0: he went up to Omaha and watched it. He bought this shirt. He kind of forgot he had it and then just kind of gave it to me. Yeah. Like, all right. So
1: I love it. We both got the KU baseball thing. I got the right. Old school. Shout out to Dylan Brett, who when he played at KU rocked this hat. This is one of my all-time favorite hats. But they've got great great hats right now.
0: Only real KU ones know Dylan Brett.
1: Dylan Brett, man. Shout out. But yeah, KU baseball, the talk of the town right now. We are going to talk KU basketball here in this opening segment. Some news came out from John Rothstein and also from Matt Norlander. Separate pieces of news regarding KU basketball and some important non-conference games, tournaments, whatever you want to call it. We'll get into that here in the open. We'll talk a little Royals baseball as they are now 10 games under 500. That's a season worst record for Kansas City at 20-30. I'm honestly, the past couple days, the first time I thought, yeah, there might be some major changes coming for the Royals because this team is too talented to be performing so poorly. But we'll touch on their 4-3 loss to the Red Sox last night. And then we got to talk Rushy Rice. Dan, he's been in the news as well. Just a couple days ago, we were talking about the Chiefs' schedule, and I was like, oh, this will be nice because we actually have our wide receivers, and they're going to be available. And I guess, theoretically, they could still be available week one for the Chiefs, but in the news again is Rice.
0: Yeah, Rashee Rice will not be participating in OTAs. He's actually in a jail cell as we speak. Just every time we talk about Rashee Rice, it's never good news. I'll get more into it when we kind of break it down, but there's no way that the Chiefs bring him back for a second contract. I mean, they're going to ship him off somewhere and just get rid of him, and you know, hopefully, look, there's still some other people who essentially, I don't know, are on the free agency market right now. Like Stephon Diggs is kind of being linked to Kansas City, which he just went through some legal stuff. Actually, wound up being getting exonerated, I guess, maybe the word. DeAndre Hopkins is still out there, but he was a serviceable wide receiver last time. I actually have a
1: break out that jersey.
0: I have a D-Hop jersey. If we sign D-Hop, I'm going to wear that jersey on the show for like a week straight. So yeah, I mean, the Chiefs are in a twinge of trouble right now in terms of their wide receiver room.
1: Yeah, we'll let you know on that front. Got to talk a little KU men's golf, KU volleyball updates on that front. Men's golf has been this week in Athens, University of Georgia Golf Course for the NCAA Regionals, and volleyball bringing in a really talented player. Also talk a little NBA playoffs. The Thunder won last night over the Spurs, so that game is knotted. That series, rather, is knotted.
0: Your parlay 1-1. Hit.
1: My parlay hit. That was great. Didn't bet it. but you know what? It's for the fans. It's for all you guys. So hopefully you guys threw a few bucks down on it. Fantasy draft after that, Dan.
0: Yeah.
1: We're doing this. I actually like this one a lot, which I don't say all the time when you come up with ideas.
0: Yeah, every time I'll throw out a draft, the way that I know Sean really likes it is that he says, I don't hate it.
1: Which was my exact response.
0: But for today, we're doing a draft of things to put on bread.
1: Yes. Things to put
0: up in the air, however you want to.
1: Things to put on bread or something in the bread realm.
0: I got a lot of like ghetto things that I used to do with bread back in the day, like in college, even when I was a kid. Like I have some really good ones that you're not going to get because they're very specific to me, but they're great ideas.
1: You know the weirdest thing about me?
0: Yeah.
1: And I'm very curious what Elijah thinks about this as well. When I was like 11 or 12, one of my best buddies, you know, he was on my elementary school basketball team. He was from Spain.
0: Ah.
1: So, Miguel, shout out.
0: Shout out.
1: We would go over and we would play FIFA at his house.
0: Naturally.
1: Awesome. But they had this snack that is not something that an 11 or 12-year-old would generally eat. You know the cans of, like, sardines or whatever they are? I've never had sardines. But cans of sardines or like, I don't know, fish. You know the flat cans I'm talking about?
0: Nowhere, yeah.
1: Octopus. Mm. We would literally eat octopus, and they were delicious.
0: Was it like fried
1: but
0: or
1: what
0: like
1: made
0: raw?
1: I don't even remember. And I've looked when I've been in the tuna aisle or wherever it is now.
0: Sure.
1: I was like, I wonder if they have that because I remember explicitly eating that playing FIFA. But they would take bread and dip it in the octopus. It was the weirdest thing, and like it's the last thing an 11-year-old would eat.
0: But it
1: was delicious. It was really salty. I remember that. Really
0: is that going to be on your
1: list?
0: Is it octopus juice?
1: It's not, but it was really salty. I don't know how I was convinced to eat it. I remember I loved it.
0: Good for you.
1: 11, FIFA.
0: It's tough getting 11-year-olds to try new things.
1: Right.
0: So,
1: but, yeah, so he was from Spain, so I think that was a standard thing. And
0: makes sense.
1: Yeah, good stuff.
0: Okay.
1: Good stuff.
0: Fair enough. Well, I'll let you have that one in the draft.
1: I'm sure you will. Okay, Mr. Slop. and then to close out the show, we are going to preview tomorrow's show and talk a little, a little KU baseball, if possible. All right. Let's start by breaking this news that was initially broken by John Rothstein a little bit earlier today regarding this upcoming season for Kansas basketball. Rothstein tweeted, sources, the bracket for the Players Era 8 tournament, which will start on November 17th in Las Vegas, has been set. Here are the matchups. Houston Rutgers, Florida Notre Dame, West Virginia Auburn, and Kansas UNLV. So that's the big news right now, is that November 17th, the start of the Players Era 8, separate from the following week, which is the Players Era 16,
0: yes.
1: This will be an 8-team field. Kansas' opponent will be UNLV. KU's 6-0 all-time against the Runnin' Rebels. They beat them in the second round back in the 2008 NCAA tournament en route to the national championship, the first national championship for Bill Self here at KU. We kind of knew it was going to be one of these teams only because West Virginia, Houston, those are teams that Kansas sees in the conference season.
0: Yeah.
1: Interesting. Your thoughts on this? Anything groundbreaking?
0: Nothing really groundbreaking. I'm a little surprised that it's UNLV. Now, granted, I guess, you know, if you're the Players Era, you probably want the larger names to be able to go farther in there. So that I guess that makes a little bit of sense why Kansas is matched up against UNLV.
1: And again, as Greeny said, you know, Houston, West Virginia, obviously not an option because you're not going to play them first because they're a Big 12 brethren, but also you're not going to play Notre Dame because you played them last year in this tournament.
0: Yeah, when you look – right, that's also a good point. You also you played Notre Dame last year. You probably kind of assumed, I guess, by process of elimination, it would have been either Rutgers or UNLV, and it wound up being Rutgers, right, because you have – let's break it up into four groups, right?
1: Florida, yeah.
0: Yeah, so you have Florida, Auburn, Kansas, and Houston. Those are the big four, right? And then you have the medium four, if you will, where it's Rutgers, Notre Dame, West Virginia, and UNLV, right? The lower tiered, I guess the lower half of the four teams. So you kind of imagine, okay, well, they're going to put the four best teams against probably the four worst teams just so they almost ensure that the best teams make it farther into the Players Era. You don't want Kansas and Florida to match up right away, or like Houston and Florida to match up right away. By process of elimination, you got rid of West Virginia, you got rid of Houston, probably not going to play Auburn or Florida until later, so it would have been Rutgers or UNLV. Kansas winds up getting UNLV. Now, I would have rather had Rutgers, because Rutgers is bad. UNLV is okay, and it's going to be in Las Vegas, too. So UNLV actually might have a pretty good showing. It's probably going to be essentially a home game for UNLV, right? So in terms of the two, you would have rather gotten Rutgers just because of the fact that there's going to be a lot of UNLV fans out there. There's probably going to be a lot of KU fans out there,
1: yeah,
0: right?
1: Yeah, one thing about Jayhawk fans, they love them some Vegas.
0: Absolutely they do. So, yeah, I like this. We don't know who the – so from the tweet at least, we don't know what the bracket is going to look like. We know the first matchups, but we don't know who Kansas is going to get the winners.
1: Yeah, I think it's – going to be as it's set up. At least it makes sense that way to me. Because how Rothstein has it, we don't have a picture of a bracket, but how Rothstein has it is Houston, Rutgers, Florida, Notre Dame, West Virginia, Auburn, Kansas, UNLV.
0: Sure.
1: I would think that how the creators of this bracket feel is you get Houston, Florida in the semifinals up top, and then you get Kansas, Auburn in the semifinals down low. You might get Kansas, West Virginia, but you don't want Kansas on the same side of the bracket as Houston.
0: Yeah.
1: Because again, you're in the same conference.
0: It's going to be weird.
1: It'll
0: too.
1: Be weird because Kansas could face both West Virginia and Houston. And again,
0: this
1: isn't a lose the first game, you're eliminated.
0: Right.
1: I mean, they'll probably find a way to, as best they can, you know, put Kansas not against West Virginia, Houston, or have those three teams not face each other in the loser's bracket.
0: So correct me if I'm wrong, you're guaranteed to play three games.
1: That's how it has been in the past. And
0: right.
1: Yes, my understanding is that's how it will be.
0: But so they've set it up in a bracket format, but they're still going to, like, even if you get eliminated, then they'll just pair you up with somebody else who has also been eliminated.
1: I would think so, and I think what they'll try to do is put off teams who are in the same conference. But again, nothing is
0: Which, by the way, guaranteed. I mean, this goes to show you, like, imagine, you know, you're the biggest money giver and you want this to be prime time, everybody's watching, and of all the conferences, you pick three Big 12 teams, you pick two SEC teams, an ACC team technically with Notre Dame, a Big Ten team with Rutgers, and then a Mountain West team. Or I guess technically the Pac-12.
1: They're in the Pac-12 now. That's right.
0: They're in the Pac-12 now. So, all right, fair enough. So, I mean, that just speaks volumes to how much people think of the Big 12, right, is that you have three Big 12 teams in this eight
1: and they're loaded
0: bracket.
1: They're loaded on the other side, too. You know, K-State, TCU's on the other side, Iowa State, I believe Baylor. Let me check this right now. We've got Baylor, Iowa State,
0: K-State.
1: So I said Baylor, Iowa State, K-State, and TCU. Al Overview didn't want to list every single team, which is a bummer.
0: Here I go.
1: Am I missing anybody?
0: So it's Bama, Gonzaga, St. John's, Louisville, Tennessee, Iowa State, Texas Tech, Baylor, TCU, and K-State.
1: So you got eight Big 12 teams, three in the players' era, eight, five in the players' era, 16. Again, the big news on that front for Jayhawk fans, Kansas will take on UNLV, their first game in November at the players' era. Always an exciting event, and certainly they're continuing to grow it. Other big news, Dan, and this is potentially massive for the future of non-conference scheduling for basketball. Matt Norlander, an article yesterday, titled the article, Kentucky, UNC, Kansas, Michigan, UConn, in discussions with big new blue blood-laden college basketball event. This is called the Diamond Cup. It's a new eight-team event. It's being prepped for 2027. Only question is, can it come together as planned? I'll paraphrase a few things from Norlander's article here. Of course, Norlander does great work and a well-respected journalist for CBS Sports. He says, college basketball's next huge regular season event is in the works, and if materializes as planned, will give the sport another massive must-see attraction. The proposal is an 18 pool play event called the Diamond Cup that will debut the 27-28 season. It will be in addition to the Players Era tournament. The eight schools are in deep discussions. Again, I just named a few, the title of this article. But the eight schools in all, some of the most accomplished, storied programs in college hoops history. Arizona, UConn, Gonzaga, Kansas, Kentucky, Indiana, Michigan, and North Carolina. Might notice Duke's not in there. They've got a separate three-game contract with Amazon Prime Video. So this is a separate deal, a potential to make a lot of money for the Kansas program and for players in the Kansas program. A big sell to the schools is equity in the Diamond Cup, which would potentially give them additional earning potential if it becomes a major mainstay on college basketball schedule into the 2030s. I expect this to be the case because everything I've read seems like this is on the right track. It's going to happen. Remember, the Champions Classic had started back in 2011. It was a three-year deal. Here we are, 2026 and beyond. It's still going on.
0: Right.
1: And I think that's probably a similar comp, though slightly different, is this Diamond Cup. I'm going to read a few nuts and bolts from this, Dan, and then I want your take on it. But the driving force of this event, Norlander says, is a desire to uplift college basketball's opening month, make it feel as big as possible before March Madness. Diamond Cup's founders want to foster as many big-time matchups as possible. There was an initial pitch that's been adjusted, so I'll just read what the new pitch looks like. The format for year one, which again is not this upcoming basketball season, but following this basketball season, a two-game agreement with open discussions on potentially moving it to a four-game format, one of which would be in the preseason for 28-29 and moving forward. But under a two-game agreement in the initial season, schools will reportedly receive $2.25 million apiece. $2.25 million apiece for only two games in this first season.
0: That's pretty good.
1: The format for years two and three are supposed to bump to $3.75 million per school. The pitch deck claims, quote, unprecedented guaranteed revenue for each school in a new era of competition and player revenue share requirements, huge guarantee and potential NIL opportunities for players, end quote. There's a lot that needs to go through on this front, but this would be neutral site locations, different conferences, different broadcast TV deals if you have games at your home arena. So needs to be neutral site, allows for more flexibility on that front. But this, in my understanding, for the first year, would be two games for each of these teams. Kansas would not face Arizona, and the other teams in similar conferences would not face each other as well, such as Michigan and Indiana. Diamond Cup founders have vowed that, quote, highest revenue guarantee in history to all founding institutions, end quote. I mentioned Duke's not in the field. We don't have to get into that. But I do want to point out that this is supposed to be adjacent to the players' era. Kansas is the highest paid team in the players' era. This is Norlander's article on CBSSports.com. The league, the Big 12, has a five-year contract with the players' era and will slot eight of its schools into the 24-team field in years ahead. Would the Big 12 be okay with having its two biggest schools annually participating in the Diamond Cup but not being involved in the players' era? I would think no. But evidently, Norlander says, a source says Kansas carved in some opt-outs if necessary with the players' era, and that it's possible for future workarounds. As great as the players' era is, it seems like if these numbers are actually accurate, the Diamond Cup, which again is eight, we don't have to get into the blue blood conversation, but eight of the most storied accomplished programs in college basketball, with that amount of money coming in, could be huge. This could be really exciting for college basketball.
0: Yeah, I think so, right? The way that I'm looking at this is essentially it's the Champions Classic, but with a lot of money involved, right? That's kind of the way that I'm looking at this right now. It's not necessarily a tournament format. It's essentially just, hey, these are big marquee matchups at neutral sites that everyone's going to have their eyeballs on, and there's going to be a lot of money being paid out to these people. And like you said, $2.25 million a piece for two games is just astronomically high, right? So if Kansas is able to stay in the players' era, obviously that's really important. But being in the Diamond Cup, I think, is an absolute no-brainer because it's guaranteed money, more, I guess, opportunities for NIL is kind of what it said in there. Hopefully this does come to fruition because it seems like a great idea. And again, a lot of people talking about it, why isn't Duke involved? It's because Duke has its own deal set up with Amazon Prime, right? So this would be a different thing set up with different media markets. You got Arizona, Kentucky, North Carolina, Kansas, Michigan, Indiana, UConn, and Gonzaga. I mean, those are eight big-time names. Obviously, you have Michigan coming off of the national championship. Arizona was really good last year. Kansas, UNC, Kentucky, UConn. I mean, you have all the blue bloods there. And to me, this seems like a no-brainer. Like, why wouldn't you wind up doing this? So I do really like the idea. Again, nothing is set in stone yet. All of these are kind of in the works. But I think this is kind of going to reshape a lot of things that you're going to see because you'd mentioned it. In the 2028-2029 season, they're actually looking at for a four-game format, one of them in the preseason, three of them in the regular season. Now, would they be back-to-back-to-back games? Not sure, right? They could space them out and have sort of the Diamond Cup be the marquee matchup of each week or whatever it may be.
1: I would space them out. I could see one maybe the week of Thanksgiving or the week after Thanksgiving, depending on what happens with the players' era. Maybe one in late December, closer to Christmas. Yeah. And maybe they do one, honestly, like the Big 12 SEC Challenge used to be, where you have one at the end of January, which I don't love that as much. But, yeah, I mean, two games, like, say, any given season, you're going to take on Gonzaga and North Carolina, or you're going to take on Michigan and Indiana or whoever. Yeah. That's massive. It means fewer bye games and a even more difficult schedule for these teams. So, you know, you don't have Princeton and Corpus Christi coming to town quite as much. But Kansas is, as you know, constantly scheduling hard in the non-con. You look at this, I guess there's a world where KU stays in the players' era. There's three games right there, and why not? I mean, the more money you bring in, the better.
0: Absolutely.
1: Three games in the players' era. Say, just for argument's sake, we'll stick with the two games in the Diamond Cup. Then you got the Champions Classic that's still going on. That's six. Kansas is now in the CBS Sports Classic. That's seven.
0: Right, with Ohio State.
1: And, you know, finally we're done with the Mizzou trash game that was...
0: I like it.
1: I don't like it. But that's seven, and how many conference games are we at? So now we're playing, what, 18 conference games?
0: Yeah.
1: And then you got potential for nine postseason games. So there's 27. I just said seven games in the non-con against marquee opponents. Oh, also you have Villanova.
0: Right.
1: So there's another. So there's eight. So you're looking at five bye games total. I think.
0: This to me feels like it could easily spiral upwards for any team who succeeds at least 2 years in a row, right? Yeah. Because of the fact that, hey, look, you have these marquee matchups, these incredibly tough games. And Kansas always does an excellent job of doing those already. But now there's the money incentive behind it, where it's all about funds, right? You always talk about there's two things in this world. One of them's money.
1: Yep.
0: And if Kansas is able to succeed at a high level in both the Diamond Cup and the Players Era and the CBS Sports Classic and all of these different things, right, that's more funds coming into your program, right? And Kansas needs funds. And I don't know. I'm of the thinking that Kansas needs to stop being frugal. Not that they are being frugal, but, like, you know, who is winning championships right now? It's the teams who spend the most amount of money on their roster. So it's probably a short window for this, right? Again, they're probably going to put a lot of regulations in by the time 2030 rolls around, which is by the time where they think this is going to fully take form, right? So if you're able to get some extra funds in, you're able to get more players in, and then you're able to have more success throughout time. So, again, I love this idea. I love the fact that Kansas is involved, you know, just because Kansas is one of, if not the biggest brand name in all of college basketball right now, and it's just another example of bringing in more funds and also having those marquee opponents, right? Because we see time and time again, different teams, they'll lose one game in the preseason, but they're all bye games, right? Kansas, you see, they'll lose three or four in the preseason, but they're all big-time matchups against blue bloods, and that looks good in the eyes of not only the media markets, but in the eyes of the people determining the polls and of recruits as well, because recruits, they want to come in and they want to play against the best of the best, and Kansas does that time and time again.
1: Well, and again, what it does is it makes college basketball a bigger spectacle in November and December, which is really the goal, you know, aside from money being front and center of everything. You want to make college basketball not just about the couple weeks we have in March Madness. And right, there have been tournaments over the years that have helped that. But you're not going to see nearly as often Longwood or Canisius coming to Allen Fieldhouse. I mean, it's just not going to happen. You're going to see more marquee games. You're probably going to take a few more L's, as all these programs will. But it's going to be worth it if you're getting the money in. And certainly I know that the coaching staff would be pro. They've always mentioned being pro, getting tested a little bit more in the non-conference. But certainly if Players Era continues, which all indications is that it will, if the Diamond Cup starts up, which again is only 8 teams, Players Era is 24, and it's not the same 24 teams locked in. It might go to 32, but these 8 teams would be locked in, the 8 that we've mentioned, to the Diamond Cup for future years. If this comes into fruition, you know, Kansas is one of the few schools that would be in both and would be absolutely loaded up. But, yeah, the two events, Players Era, Diamond Cup, would be huge, and they also would dilute the opportunities for the other tournaments that we kind of have come to know and love.
0: Right.
1: But you saw Maui Invitational. I mean, you had Texas A&M and NC State in there. Like, it wasn't exactly the same as it's been in the past. Battle for Atlantis, ESPN Events Invitational, Fort Myers Tip-Off. Things are changing. Those are not going to be as not going to be as many eyes on those, not going to be as attractive to a lot of programs. So, yeah, that's the news regarding KU basketball. More coming up. We're going to talk a little Royals baseball after this on Rock Chalk Sports, ESPN Kansas City, KansasNation.com.

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5: 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Appreciate that partnership. Kansas City Royals struggling a lot. They lost 4-3 last night. Royals now 20-30. They're 8.5 back of first. It was not that long ago that we were talking to David Leske about how the Royals are 1.5 games out of first, despite not having a sparkly record. Now they've lost 9 of 10. It's been terrible. The offense ranks 27th in baseball in runs scored. 191 runs scored. They're hindered by the struggles with runners in scoring position. 655 OPS with runners in scoring position. That's 29th in the majors. And a 230 batting average in those situations. 25th. In baseball, again, this has been a problem pretty much my entire life. The Royals not hitting and not hitting with runners in scoring position, but it's been a problem. And now, Dan, the pressure is mounting, in my opinion. The Royals had a one-run lead, and then in the seventh inning, Jaron Duran of the Red Sox hit a two-run homer to go up 4-3. Red Sox have Aroldis Chapman, who at 38 years old is still throwing 100 miles an hour. I don't know how he does it, but he actually gave up a leadoff base runner to the Royals, but they couldn't get the clutch hit that they needed. And like I said, now 10 games under. Meanwhile, Cleveland's done nothing but win. Everybody was hovering around 700. Cleveland's 29-22, so there's still 112 games to play. That's important. You're 8.5 games back. You put it that way, and you feel okay. But it's been a struggle, and you start to wonder, okay, how bad is this going to get before some major wholesale changes happen? Because the Royals have too much talent for this to be happening.
6: Right. And I don't know. When we talked about it with Leske, and you told me off air, you said you don't want to hear the crap about how, oh, it's the pitching staff is terrible. It's the offense is terrible. And the offense has been not great over the last few games, right? But I mean, we talked about it with Leske, right? I mean, they had two games in a row where they scored 5 against Chicago, and they lost both of those games. Then they had 4 against St. Louis in that first game, then they had 2-0-1-1-3, right? So the offense hasn't been great.
5: No, it's
6: over
5: not been
6: that.
5: Great.
6: I understand.
5: Even 5
6: that.
5: Is not fantastic. I mean, it's better.
6: Yeah, but five is like where you probably want it to be, right?
5: Last 5, like you said, 2-2-1-1-3.
6: I have a weird stat, by the way. This is from Cody Five Baseball, who's a really good baseball statistic Twitter account you should follow. MLB teams hitting under 240. All the way from 98 until 2009, there were 0 teams batting under 240. Now, granted, that was sort of the end, tail end of the steroid era. I get that, right? Then in 2010, you had 1, 11, you had 2, then 5-5, 4-0, 1-1. 2018, you had 8 teams batting under 240. It gets substantially worse throughout the 2020s.
5: Yeah.
6: You have 11, 12, 14, 8, 11-9. And then in 2026, the highest number so far with 15 teams in the major leagues batting under 240. I mean, what do you attribute that to? Do
5: it's
6: you just attribute
5: to
6: that
5: hit.
6: To the pitchers
5: yeah.
6: being too good?
5: I think it's too hard to hit. I mean, you got guys throwing upper 90s and, you know, pitching better than they ever
6: yeah.
5: have.
6: And the Royals are one of them. The Royals are batting
5: There's
6: 237 right now.
5: The dead end ball, too, compared to what it was even 5 years ago.
6: Yeah, but they but juiced yeah. up the ball. Yeah, what was that? Yeah, a few years ago.
5: They juiced it up. They deadened it. And, it's been crazy. It's not a lot of offense. I remember back 5-6 years ago, guys were pretty consistently scoring runs, but
6: well,
5: it hasn't been
6: the
5: case.
6: That's the thing. The offense has been semi-okay, right? I mean, you look at the hits alone. 392 on the year, but only 194 runs scored. You know what that tells me? That tells me that there's 200 guys who have been stranded on base for the Kansas City Royals this year.
5: Well, yeah, I mean, you got walks, you got hit by pitches,
6: well, yeah,
5: you know, all
6: true.
5: Sorts of stuff like that. But the bottom line is the scoreboard is what matters. The 2-2-1-1-3 the last five games. The games that you scored five at the White Sox, like you said, you lost both of them. Royals... It's okay to score more than five runs, too, and they just haven't been getting it done. And, again, they've had some injuries, some inconsistency. You got guys who can only hit lefties. You got guys who can only hit righties. That's an issue. So, again, I think there's too much talent on this team. The AL Central, despite Cleveland being hot, despite them being 7-500, is still going to be an open division. Like, this is going to be down to the wire. The Royals have to find a way to be in the game. My concern is that the next – two series, which are at home, are against really good teams. Seattle for three beginning tomorrow, and then the Yankees for three. And then after that, you go back out on the road. So, you know, we love having Lesky on, and you know, I hope you guys are watching on Tuesday when he'll join us on Zoom once more. But the Mariners and the Yankees, and then a really long road trip, the Royals got to find ways to score and find ways to win, or else this could get ugly. If you get down 14, 15, 16 games under 500, then I think you're talking about a managerial change. You're talking about some other things that might spark this team because, again, the farm system has brought guys to the major leagues that can be good major league players. Carter Jensen and Jack Caglione are really good, talented players.
6: Mm-hmm.
5: Salvador Perez and Vinny Pasquantino are better than what they have been. Mikel Garcia is better than what he has been. You pretty much have only had Bobby Witt consistently, and that was the fear going into the season. You
6: okay,
5: got the pitching.
6: At what point do you just give up on Vinny in this? I mean, he's batting 194 right now.
5: Oh, you don't give up on him,
6: but I'm saying, like, he needs something needs to change with him.
5: Yeah, hopefully it's just an extended slow stretch. But, yeah, he's really struggled against
6: Lesson. Well, he has 22 RBIs on his year. If you look at Jack Caglione, Jack Caglione's batting 253, but he only has 10 RBIs.
5: He's been bad with runners in scoring position. So, yeah, all those guys, it hasn't worked. It hasn't clicked. Something's got to change. The Royals need to figure out how to get some more wins. And, again, it's got to happen. I mean, you got to finish this homestand, even though you're facing really good teams, really strong. If you can find a way to get four wins, that would be a start. Then you'd be 24-32 going on that long road trip. But, yeah, the losses have been stacking up. It's not been fun. Rashee Rice, he's been a little bit of an eyesore on the Chiefs, honestly, when he's not been on the field. We're talking about the recent news with Chiefs wide receiver after this on Rock Chalk Sports on KansasNation.com.
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3: 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Dan,
4: yeah,
3: in the news again.
4: In the news again, not for good reasons. Rashee Rice, he was put into custody 2 days ago on Tuesday, because of parole violation. He faces 30 days of jail time as a result. He tested positive for THC, according to an order of the court dated on May 15th. He was booked into the Dallas County Jail at 12:15 on Tuesday and will remain in custody until June 16th. This is bad news. This is really, really bad. A couple of things about this. Number one, Rashee Rice is doing all of this on his rookie contract. Astounding to me. By the way, the reason he was on parole, if you've been living under a rock, is because he was involved in a hit-and-run multi-car crash in Dallas back in March of 2024. They sentenced him to 30 days in jail and a five-year probation. The jail time had to be served within those 5 years. I don't believe he had served those 30 days in jail yet. Now he's serving another different 30 days in jail because of his parole violation. You know what this tells me right now is that he does not care about football. He absolutely does not care about football. And you might be thinking like, oh, well, and I heard Jason Anderson talking about this on 810 a couple days ago. Well, you know, weed's legal in Missouri, right? So what's the big deal? It's not legal for you. If you're on probation, guess what? It's not legal for you. It's not legal in Texas, by the way, unless I believe you have to have a card. I actually don't think it's legal in Texas as of right now, right? So you're breaking the law on two aspects. You're breaking the law by doing this in Texas, and number two, by doing this while you're on probation. You're on your rookie contract. You're entering your last year of your rookie contract. His rookie contract ends at the very end of the 2026-2027 season. He's on a four-year, $6 million contract for his rookie contract. He's a very good wide receiver, a damn good wide receiver, mind you. But the problems that arise with Rashee Rice as of right now and everything that he has done with the off-field issues that he had while he was still in college at SMU, with this multi-car crash, hit and run, where he almost killed a person, that right there was an indication of you need to probably cut your losses with this guy, at least at the end of his rookie contract. Now, with this probation, you know, with you, you know, doing this, violating your probation, now you're spending 30 days in jail. He is going to miss OTAs, which is May 26th through the 28th, and mandatory minicamp, which is June 9th through the 11th. He doesn't get out of jail until June 16th. So, right then and there, that is awful, and the Chiefs just need to cut their losses. Again, you look at it, and you can look at it from a sports fan aspect of, well, hey, you know, he's a really good wide receiver, and we really need him, right? You don't need the headache. You absolutely don't need this headache of having to deal with Rashee Rice. Do you think he's going to get better? Do you think this is going to get better? I can tell you there is a world where maybe, you know, he understands the value or whatever, but we've seen this time and time again with numerous different NFL players where the off-field stuff just continues to get worse, right? And Tyreek Hill was one of those ones who got better for a little bit, but still he had some run-ins with the law later throughout his career, right? I mean, you look up and down the line, it's not going to get better. Chiefs need to cut their losses. They need to just not re-sign him after his rookie contract. Let somebody else deal with the headache. The Chiefs, as of right now, they need to do something about Rashee Rice. And what it is I'm at the point where I think you just cut him. That's where I'm sitting at right now. He's going to miss OTAs. He's going to miss minicamp. And he's coming off of a second knee surgery, the same knee that he tore his ACL against the Chargers back in 2024. Right?
3: Where do the Chiefs go if they were to do that from a personnel standpoint? I get it, and I agree with everything that you've said. You know, it's tricky, but regarding the legality of the situation, like you said, when you're on probation, you can't do this.
4: Yeah, absolutely.
3: You can't do this, and that's where it was yet another misstep from Rice. There's no question that he's the most talented wide receiver on this roster right now. And Patrick Mahomes is getting help at the running back spot, finally, as the Chiefs bring in Kenneth Walker. If you don't have Rashee Rice, this is who the Chiefs have. You've got Xavier Worthy and Tyquan Thornton as your other starting wide receivers. Yes. Neither of those guys is a wide receiver one. And then further down the depth chart, you have Jalen Royals, Nico Remigio, and then, you know, you've got a couple Cincinnati guys that played at Arrowhead and Cyrus Allen and Jeff Caldwell. But you don't know. Also, Jacob DeJesus is a Chief, former UNLV and Cal Great.
4: Yeah.
3: He's a fun player.
4: I didn't know. He was really fun.
3: You don't have a lot there. There have been rumblings, if you will, about the Chiefs potentially looking at Stephon Diggs, who's a free agent right now. NFL insider James Palmer linking the Chiefs.
4: There's a lot of baggage with him, too, though.
3: Ever since the Rice thing. That's the thing. Wide receivers are divas. I don't know why. This is always how it's been. I don't know what the percentage chance is that Rice plays for the Chiefs this upcoming season. I still think he probably will.
4: Yeah.
3: But I agree with you in that he's not going to get re-signed after his rookie contract, which is really disappointing because it seemed like the Chiefs finally had their guy from a talent standpoint.
4: Right.
3: And wide receiver ones, which we believe Rice is, they're hard to come by.
4: Yeah.
3: And again, you have a transcendent quarterback that you think is the most talented quarterback in the league. You're trying to win more Super Bowls with him. You got to have somebody to throw to. And these other players are nice players like Worthy and Thornton, but they have skill sets that are separate from skill sets that embody a wide receiver one. And we'll see on that front. But Diggs is a guy who's been in conversations. I don't know. We'll see if the Chiefs come out and say anything. This has been an ongoing issue with Rice, and it's a problem for the Chiefs pass game, the Chiefs offense, if he's not going to be out there.
4: Yeah, and look, there's a couple of guys out there, and you'd mentioned Stephon Diggs, and we talked about Stephon Diggs a little bit, and you know he's going to be entering in 2026. He's going to be 32 years old, a little bit aged out, but at the same time, I still think he's a really serviceable wide receiver. He still has a lot left in the tank. Also, Deebo Samuel's not signed by anybody yet. Right. Now, everyone's kind of thinking that he might probably sign back with the Commanders, but at the same time, Chiefs give him an offer that he can't refuse. That's going to be a name maybe you kind of look after, right, is Deebo Samuel. And now, you know, his production definitely dropped off. I think he only had 5 touchdowns last year. And he's really good after contact, gained a little bit of weight, but that's okay. I think Deebo is less of a diva in terms of, you know, some of the other guys you have out there. But the wide receiver core, especially with this Rashee Rice thing, that's why everyone wanted to potentially get Jordan Tyson, number one, is because of the Rashee Rice, something was going to happen, was looming overhead, right? You needed a corner, you needed edge rushers, but a lot of people were looking at Jordan Tyson for the Chiefs to take at number 9 because of the fact that you're thinking, well, what if Rashee Rice messes this up? And guess what? It took less than a month after the NFL draft for Rashee Rice to mess it up. I don't know what to tell you. I genuinely don't know what to tell you. I think at this point, you have to cut your losses. You have to say, hey, look, Rashee, thanks for everything you did, but good luck wherever else you go.
3: Where
4: you
3: do the Chiefs turn then? Because you can't go into the upcoming season with Worthy and Thornton as your 1 and 2.
4: You're absolutely right, and I think you have to look. The Chiefs right now are in a little bit of cap hell, right? But I think that you have to spend some money on Stephon Diggs or Deebo Samuel, right? You have to give him an offer because of the fact that the Chiefs right now don't really have a veteran guy in the room. Not that Rashee Rice was the veteran guy whatsoever, but I think the Chiefs should definitely look at them and think, okay, well, here are some guys who can, you know, take over this room and just kind of slot in and be a guy who can get 500-plus yards on the year, whether it be Stephon Diggs, whether it be Deebo Samuel, whether it be somebody else, another wide receiver who's out there in free agency right now. It has to be a free agent as of right now. Now, you can cross your fingers and pray to the football gods that Jeff Caldwell and Cyrus Allen are going to be the guys, right? But you can't put all your eggs into the Cincinnati wide receiver basket that are going to be rookies this year and late-round draft picks or undrafted free agents, right? You can't do that. You have to hope that Xavier Worthy puts a little weight on, gets a little tougher, and becomes your solidified number one wide receiver who beats some guys down the field. We haven't seen the jump yet that we were anticipating from Xavier Worthy. That was my main concern about Xavier Worthy, and we were on air when this happened. I said I hated that pick. I wanted Keon Coleman, which, again, apples and oranges. Keon Coleman's not great. I understand that, but I compare Xavier Worthy to John Ross just because of the fact that, oh, well, he's fast. He ran the 40 time really quickly. Yeah, but he's also weighs 145 pounds soaking wet. You know what I mean? That's the biggest thing with Xavier Worthy is that, A, he's not tough, and, B, it feels like he's constantly has some kind of injury bugging him, right? He's never going to be fully 100%. Yeah, he's super fast. He can beat guys down the field. He's a great route runner. But at the same time, he's not a number one guy, right? Now, I think you're really looking at, I talked about this again, moving Breshad Smith to your slot receiver, right? I think that moving Breshad Smith, that's your only option right now. If you don't get any of these wide receivers in free agency, if you lose out on Stephon Diggs or Deebo Samuel or any other wide receiver in free agency, your only option right now is to move your four-string running back to your first-string slot receiver.
3: I still think Rice will play for the Chiefs this year, but
4: If he doesn't, he should. I'm saying, like, ethically, morally, I think they should cut him.
3: Right.
4: Because
3: but
4: this
3: you
4: isn't going to be
3: think he will. So
4: because well, who's
3: he'll
4: to
3: be
4: say
3: the one.
4: Who's to say this is the same thing isn't going to happen
3: Worthy
4: during the season?
3: Worthy will be the two, or Thornton will be on the outside. Worthy will be the slot, depending on what they want to do on that front. I think if Rice is able to get through this, which I know people have said a million times about gas he's had in the past, I still think that, because this was a relatively minor deal, even though it wasn't because of probation and all that, even though it was a relatively minor deal, I think that he'll be welcome back unless one more thing happens.
4: Right, but that's
3: like
4: the thing.
3: The last straw.
4: That's the thing. He violated his probation. Who's to say this isn't going to happen again? That, to me, tells me that he does not care about football.
3: Yeah.
4: He does not care about
3: the
4: job.
3: I'm sure there are people in the front office who feel the same. But
4: you can see millions of dollars getting flushed down the toilet.
3: Football, he's going to be the wide receiver one, I would still think, going into this upcoming season, even though, and like you said, you mentioned it, but another knee surgery, too.
4: Yeah.
3: So there's that, which knocks him out 2 months alone.
4: Right.
3: Just on that front. So
4: hopefully
3: Worthy and Thornton, you know, we'll see. You got Kelsey coming back as a pass catcher. We know that he's aging out. Worthy needs to be a really good player. Now, I understand he is what he is, but people never thought Tyreek Hill would be as good as he's been. Worthy,
4: right.
3: 59 catches as a rookie. He had 42 catches last year. Kansas City just didn't have the production. Granted, you know, you had backup quarterbacks the last 4 or 5 weeks as well, but didn't have the offensive production at all.
4: Right.
3: Didn't have any help from the run game either. I think that's a big thing that people don't talk about, is that Kansas City was one-dimensional for the most part, and they were predictable on offense.
4: See, but here's the thing. I said you don't want to put all your eggs in the Cyrus Allen basket. You're going to have to. Whether you like it or not, Cyrus Allen is going to have to be one of your main wide receivers, right? He's going to get a lot of passes thrown at him because the Chiefs have nobody else, especially if Rashee Rice. If this happens again, if he's smoking dope in the season, he gets caught doing it, guess what? That's another 30 days, 60 days added on. That's a good chunk of the season that you're missing out on.
3: While Rice has the wide receiver one talent that nobody else on this roster has, the Chiefs do have talented guys. You mentioned Breshad Smith. He'll be in the conversation. Cyrus Allen, we think, will be a good player for the Chiefs. Jalen Royals, who knows what he can bring, but he was a draft pick the Chiefs were high on last year. Plus, you bring in Emmett Johnson from Nebraska. Maybe he can have a role. You know, you like to think that.
4: Yeah, maybe they
3: the
4: go
3: Chiefs
4: triple option.
3: Could
4: they just triple. Go triple option? Just have
3: the Chiefs will be okay.
4: 23 personnel.
3: They've got the Super Bowl MVP as a running back. They've got a 3-time MVP as quarterback. What is Mahomes at? Is he a three-time Super Bowl MVP? How many NFL MVPs?
4: Three Super Bowl MVPs, two regular MVPs.
3: That's what I thought. All right, well, point is, Chiefs need to figure this Rice stuff out. And, yeah, I mean, it might come to signing Diggs or Samuel. It's just interesting because Diggs has been in the news as well for certain things. But, yeah, that's a big story regarding Chiefs football. We'll keep you up to date anytime anything changes on that front. Can update you on a few KU things after this. Men's golf, volleyball, plus a word or two on the NBA conference finals. One game last night, another one tonight in the East. That's next, KansasNation.com.
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2: 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Dan, we were kind of bummed about the Monday performance at the University of Georgia golf course for KU men's golf. We did see Will Baker, Will King, day one. Baker continued all 3 days at the Athens Regional in the NCAA tournament, but King was unable to go both Tuesday and yesterday, and KU men's golf sees their season wrap up in Georgia.
3: Yeah, they finished tied for 11th at the NCAA Athens Regional. That concludes the entire season for Kansas. They did go under par for the second straight day, though. They shot 7 under on Wednesday with a 277 after going 8 under in the second round, 276. KU, they were tied for 11th place with Illinois after both teams carded 54 holes with a 845, finishing 7 under par for the tournament. KU, like I said, they reached the NCAA tournament for the 10th straight year. Really impressive stuff. That's a program record. It's just continuing to extend that program record for the 26th NCAA regional appearance in program history. Freshman Arthur Carlier was by far and away the best golfer for KU throughout the regionals. He had 3 rounds, scored 71, 68, and then 69. He was 5 under, tied for 14th place individually. This marks Carlier's 6th top 20 finish of the season. So getting 2 sub-70 rounds in the NCAA regionals, really impressive, especially by a freshman, only going to continue to get better there. Will Baker, really bad first round, only shot a 77 in the first round. Then he picked it up once again in the second and third rounds, 68 and then 69. He finished 1 over, finished his last 2 rounds under par, tallied 12 birdies to go along with 2 rounds in the 60s. Baker finished the tournament tied for 42nd place individually. And then Luke Honner, he put together a nice strong finish for the Jayhawks. Again, you saw another 77 from Honner in the first one. Then all of a sudden you see a 69 and a 69. You're kind of looking at that first day of the NCAA Regionals thinking, man, you wish you would have gotten that one back, right? He finished at 2 over, tied for 47th individually. Hartej Grewal, he put together his best round in round 3. He had a 74, 72, and then a 70 at 3 over, tied for 49th place individually. Will King, really unfortunate, only played in the first round of the tournament with a 70. That was 1 under. He was scratched from the lineup due to a back injury. He was replaced in the lineup by Max Jelinek, who shot a 71 and then a 74 to kind of close out the tournament. So looking at it, thinking, man, you really wish you would have had those back, right? I mean, it's just that first day, Kansas was just not there. Will Baker, it was his home course, shot a 77. You probably thought he wasn't too happy with himself, right? Luke Honner shooting a 77 as well. So really unfortunate for all of these guys, but you liked the way that they were able to bounce back from a bad day one, finish off the second and third round of the NCAA regionals. And, you know, finishing 11th, that's nothing to scoff at, right? And especially with 10 straight regional appearances with your 26th NCAA regional appearance in program history. I mean, Jamie Bermel has done such a good job in terms of building this program. And the future is really bright for a lot of these kids, right? Will Baker still got a couple years of eligibility left, right? You look at Arthur Carlier, like I said, 71, 68, 69. Those are really good rounds, 3 solid rounds, consistent rounds, back-to-back, finishing 14th in the NCAA Regionals. The sky's the limit for that kid. So, you know, unfortunate the way that it ended, obviously the way that the NCAA Regionals started, but you got to bounce back for next year.
2: Yeah, Carlier, like you said, he's a freshman. only a sophomore is Hartesh Graywell, and Baker will be back. It's a shame for Will King not getting a chance to perform the last 2 days. The pride of Rutgers High School, Will King,
3: Hockless.
2: As a senior, his career here at KU comes to a close. But another good season for Coach Bermel and Kansas men's golf. KU volleyball, they got some

0: we've got her back.
1: Yeah.
0: Reese Messer likely will slot in as the starting setter for this Kansas team. Of course, Katie Dalton is spending her final year of eligibility at Creighton. Kristen Klein is still on the roster. She's somebody who performed really well as a freshman at Oregon, played last year at Kansas, and definitely she is somebody who's going to be relied upon from a versatile standpoint for KU. But as a freshman at USC, Reese Messer, like I said, all Big Ten first team, AVCA All-Pacific Region team honors, a two-time Big Ten setter of the week. She had 1,261 assists. That was second in the league, and she was eighth nationally with 10.78 assists per set. Second transfer signed by the Jayhawks, joining junior Libro Olivia Hasbrook of Eureka, Missouri, who transferred from Ohio State. So two really good players come in from the portal for Matt Ulmer. They will likely both settle in. Again, Katie Dalton no longer with the program. Ryan White ran out of eligibility. Mm-hmm. She's no longer with the program. I would think Hasbrook slides in as your starting libero, and Messer, your starting setter. Improving the gym. That's what
1: libero?
0: Libero, that's how you pronounce it.
1: I thought it was libero.
0: Everybody says libero, but I was told that it is actually pronounced libero.
1: Wait, you did PAs. That's right.
0: I did. I was told by the nice little referees who sat next to me on press row.
1: Libero.
0: They were so nice.
1: Okay.
0: Nice ladies. They said it's libero. Quote, we are very excited to welcome Reese home. She is an elite competitor and makes our gym better. She has high expectations for herself and the program. We can't wait to get to work. End quote. That via Matt Ulmer. Great gift for KU Volleyball.
1: Yeah, absolutely. Right. And you look at the freshman class coming in with Sydney Bryant, who's also going to be playing basketball at Kansas. All-American, McDonald's All-American in basketball, but volleyball is one of her first loves. And now Kansas is going to allow her to do both, which is going to be really exciting. You also got Taylor Stanley coming in from Overland Park. She was a five-star All-American, really impressive player coming in as a freshman.
0: Looking like a top 15 team.
1: Yeah, she looks really good, right? And so you look at the team that's still here, right, with, you know, and you have Kristen Klein, who's going to essentially kind of be your backup setter. Well, granted, I don't know, right? Reese Messer and Kristen Klein probably will be a SBC. Usually go RBBC, running back by committee.
0: Sun Belt
1: setter by committee. SBC, setter by committee, right? So there's probably going to be a little bit of rotational pieces there, but you know, your setting is going to be really good. You still have Reese Patak. She's coming back for her final year of eligibility for Kansas. So you have a really good program. Matt Ulmer is continuing to build upon what he's, what he inherited and what he's continued to build here at Kansas. So this is a big-time get.
0: Yeah, it was. All right, Kansas baseball in action right now. As we said, we're pre-recording the show. Because of the timing of our show, we're not able to break down that game, KU and Baylor. But we will recap the game tomorrow on Rock Chalk Sports and, of course, hopefully be previewing the matchup tomorrow in the semifinals of the Big 12 tournament. Real quick, Dan, NBA last night, the Thunder got the Spurs back. They ended up covering. It was 122-113. Shea scores 30 points. Mm. The Thunder, despite Jalen Williams leaving with an injury, get it done. Dylan Harper also left early.
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0: The high-level basketball that year is not at one. I mean, that's going seven,
2: and
0: right?
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0: Cena, Steelers Radio Network host Jerry Dulac. Coming up, two-time Super Bowl champion O.C. Umanura. And now, it's Rich Eisen.
1: Hour number three of the Rich Eisen Show is on the air on this Thursday. Women's Sports Now is coming up an hour. Number three, Susie Schuster will stop by in advance of today's program. That's on Disney Plus and the ESPN app, just like this program is. Lauren Betts is going to be one of their guests.
2: Nice.
1: The rookie who won it all with UCLA. And you know who's going to be?

0: as a guest host for the next month on Women's Sports Now is Corey Close of UCLA.
1: Hey, now.
0: Yeah.
1: Cool.
0: Yeah, so she's going to join the squad, the panel, for the next month. And she'll be on today's program, Holly Rowe as well, talking softball, Women's Sports Now.
2: That's
0: fun stuff every single Thursday, 6 p.m. Eastern time. It's recorded right over to our left, right here in the Rich Eisen Show studio.
1: Like when Susie was here last week and she was saying how she had to go to work, I was like, it's 6 feet away.
0: So. Right. she's going to be sitting in this chair next week for a couple of shows because I've got to go to New York and come home empty-handed.
1: You know what that means, though.
0: Which is what?
1: Oh, mimosas with Susie.
0: Oh, I know that.
3: Oh, I thought you were going to say he's going to win.
0: Yes.
1: Well, no.
0: Yeah. Oh, no. Yeah, I'm not sure.
1: Well, look, I can't
0: enjoy your mimosas while I
1: look. I can't control whether or not you win
0: from the sports Emmys.
1: I can't control whether or not you win, which I think you should. But I can't control how much champagne I drink.
0: OC Umanure is going to be joining us shortly here on the show. We'll go down some Giants memory lane with him. He is the face of the NFL UK and NFL Africa as well, which is sending a Myles Garrett clone in terms of his body mass and his speed and everything else. Actually, he's faster than Myles Garrett at the combine. His name is Yoar Bernard. And anyway, we'll talk about all that with OC Umanure. Speaking of Myles Garrett and the Cleveland Browns, the new head coach, Todd Monken, had a lot to say yesterday. I kind of dig his forthrightness.
1: He is
0: right?
1: Very direct.
0: If the Browns win, this guy's going to be like, hey, I know none of y'all really wanted me here.
1: You're right.
0: Y'all had other ideas. And,
1: uh-huh.
0: You know, the defensive coordinator, Jim Schwartz, had other ideas, and he's just like, I'm out of here. I'm not sticking around here. I'm not being the D.C. for someone else when you passed me over. And Todd Monken's now coming in from Baltimore. And one of the first things that we heard was when he welcomed in Shedeur Sanders to his office and made it seem like, you know, hey, you know, we had our eye on you there in Baltimore, and he really likes him a lot. And I've been saying from this chair, this is Deshaun Watson's gig. I mean, they put so much money and treasure and blood, sweat, and tears into hoping for the best from him and for him and haven't really received very much, that they got one more year left of finding out what he's got. They're gonna use that. Unless Shedeur just keeps on blowing up. And he had nothing but glowing things to say about Shedeur Sanders.
4: I shouldn't say surprised. I think more people would be surprised. Deshaun's athleticism shows up. Obviously, he's had that, but he's had his injuries that have set him back. So, but that's been, I wouldn't say a surprise, but it's exciting to see. It's a weapon for him. It's one of his superpowers is athleticism. And I think Shedeur's come miles in terms of his progressions, getting the ball out, his understanding of concepts. I think he's really, really come a long way.
0: Is he talking to the Miz? Is that what he did? The Miz take over
3: special assistant
0: Coach Monken's body? Did he,
1: you know, head coach? Got to believe, man.
0: I don't know. Shedeur's definitely the fan favorite.
1: Yeah.
0: I mean, if Browns fans could have their druthers and say one is going to be the quarterback of your future because he's that good, they'd choose Shedeur Sanders in a heartbeat.
1: Yeah, no doubt.
3: You're right.
0: So, that's, I mean, he was answering a question about Deshaun Watson and then transitioned himself to Shedeur Sanders, which, you know, I keep talking about storylines and what stories would happen if that kid can blossom and be the quarterback for the Browns now and in the future for this coach and it all works out. And Browns fans are like, yeah, okay, I got you. Nothing ever works out for us. I hear you. Who knows? He could be the difference maker.
3: Who knows? Who knows?
0: That's exciting. That said, a couple minutes later, we found out there were a ton of interceptions in practice.
1: Yeah. Well, yeah. But we didn't know. We don't know by whom.
0: It was the next question?
1: Yeah.
0: Was it?
1: Yeah, no,
0: okay.
1: Never really said.
0: After that answer, this is what happened.
5: The defense was able to have a couple heads up, hit, knock the ball out a couple times. Did you like your aggression in this session today?
4: Yeah. We threw interceptions in 7-on-7, for God's sakes. I mean, who does that? There's no pass rush. I mean, it's embarrassing.
1: This guy's my new favorite coach in the league.
0: It's just like, on one hand, oh, man, Deshaun Watson, I'm not surprised that he's athletic. I mean, it's one of his superpowers. But you know who's come miles with his progressions and everything, is Shedeur Sanders. Hey, Coach, you like the defense? And play one more time. This is great. Oh, then on the next hand, Coach hit it.
5: The defense was able to hold up, heads up, pick, knock the ball out a couple times. Did you like your aggression in this session today?
4: Yeah. We threw interceptions in 7-on-7, for God's sakes. I mean, who does that? There's no pass rush. I mean, it's embarrassing.
2: What else you want to know?
1: pretty much.
0: So, I mean, the defense was all over the place right now. With the pass, there was no pass rush, but the defense was all over the place. So Myles Garrett must have had a great – wait a minute. I've been told – well, hold on. So the coach hasn't even spoken to Myles Garrett yet. Oh, okay.
6: Yeah. The record, have you had any face-to-face with Garrett yet?
4: Myles?
6: Yeah.
4: No.
0: No.
1: By the way, another guy named Garrett? He's – you know what I mean?
0: Yeah, play that one. Play that one again. Another, by the way, you're right, Todd.
1: Like Brad Garrett?
0: Does Todd Monken need his own segment now?
1: Miles?
0: Does he need his own?
1: If this like, keeps up,
0: what
1: yeah.
0: What do we call it? Like a camp, well, we've got the Harbaugh files, right?
1: Late night with Todd Monken.
0: I don't know.
1: You got to give it a little thought.
0: 2-drink minimum? Monken around. He's just Monken around.
6: The record, have you had any face-to-face with Garrett yet?
4: Miles?
6: Yeah.
4: No.
1: Miles? What?
0: Jason?
1: No.
0: Huh? By the way, the longer that lasts into the summer, that whole thing about his contract and being, you know, being things got moved around a little bit, bonuses don't have to get paid till later. Oh, boy.
1: You could get Micah Parsons.
0: Oh, boy.
1: Miles? Miles? Huh?
0: Oh, no.
1: What? He just got this look that he's over it. Yeah. Oh, Garrett Morris.
3: Hold on. Let me make sure there's...
0: I don't know. How many other Garretts are there?
1: Garrett Morris, Brad Garrett, Garrett Wilson.
3: Famous Garretts.
0: Keep your eye on whatever. Oh, Garrett in Iowa. Let's take his call.
4: Hey.
0: Garrett in Iowa. Are you the Garrett?
1: Wait,
0: are you the Garrett?
1: Great. No way. Yeah, there's Garrett. No way there's a Garrett on the phone.
0: Garrett?
1: Wow.
0: You there?
1: There's a way.
7: Okay.
0: Yeah.
7: What up? I'm Garrett. Yep, I'm the famous Garrett.
1: How is Miles? Even possible?
0: Miles? Are you, is this Miles?
1: Miles? What?
7: Yeah, Miles. I've been on hold for a little bit. We were doing record predictions. I wanted to do one for the Chicago Bears.
0: Okay,
1: let's go.
0: Miles Teller?
1: Is it Garrett Hedlund?
0: All right, here we go. Garrett and Iowa, you want to, who do you want to play the win-loss game for?
1: The Bears.
3: Bears.
0: Oh, the Bears.
7: The Bears.
0: All right, Abe. What happens when they open up in Carolina?
7: I think it's a dub. I mean, Carolina's going to be good, but
0: okay.
7: I think we're a better team.
0: You don't have to explain yourself. You're just saying you got it. I hear you. Vikings at Bears. What do you got? Vikings at Bears. What do you got?
7: Another win, 2-0.
0: 2-0 going into the Monday night against the Eagles, week 3. What do you got?
7: I'm going to give it to the Eagles, unfortunately.
0: Oh, I think they got it. 2-1. Jets coming in for the Bears.
7: I'm going to this game. This is my first Bears game. It's going to be a dub.
0: They can have a Justin Fields pity party together.
7: Yeah. I thought he was on the Chiefs.
0: Bears, if he is. Hey, Garrett. Fields played for both of the teams in that game.
7: Another win.
1: Miles, what?
0: Hey, Bears and Packers. What happens when the Bears go up the toll road? What happens?
7: We are sweeping the Green Bay.
0: Okay.
1: Hey now.
0: You're feeling it. All right, Ben Johnson, I hear you. Swim move at the handshake. 4-1, Bears at Falcons.
7: Another dub.
0: 5-1, Pats against the Bears on a Thursday night.
7: I think we got that. Drake May's a fraud.
0: Oh!
1: So what?
0: Drake May's a fraud has been dropped. 6-1, Bears at the Seahawks on a Monday night.
7: I got to give it to Seattle.
0: Yeah, I hear you. Bucks at Bears.
7: Win.
0: You're back. 7-2, Saints at Bears.
7: Another easy win.
0: Oh, yeah. Dennis Allen's going to try and do something there, right? 8-2. Thanksgiving, opening game of Thanksgiving at the Lions.
7: I think Ben Johnson will finally beat the Lions here.
0: That's 9-2. Jaguars at the Bears.
7: I think we can take the Jaguars. I think we got this.
0: 10-2. Bears at Dolphins.
7: Oh, come on.
0: 11-2. Bears at Bills.
7: Ooh, DJ Moore revenge game. I think the Bills might have
0: it. Oh. 11-3. Packers at Bears. Oh, that's going to be a... That's going to be something coming down a chimney.
7: I already said it. It's a sweep.
0: It's a sweep. Lions at Bears.
7: All right. I think the Lions will get us here.
0: Ooh. Okay.
7: Yeah, they're,
0: Bears
7: they're
0: at
7: good.
0: Vikings.
7: I'm scared of the Lions.
0: Bears at Vikings to finish up.
7: Bears.
0: 13-4, says Garrett.
7: I feel like that's realistic.
0: Okay.
7: I don't know. Okay. I think Ben
0: went
7: Johnson and Caleb Williams are only going to get better together.
0: Just went higher register, right?
2: The Bears!
0: All right. Thank you, sir. That's Garrett and Iowa.
3: Bears went total 9.5.
0: Oh, okay. You don't have to
1: win totals when the wheel.
0: Listen, I hate to do this. I really hate to do this. And by hate to do this, I'm loving about what I'm up to. The reason why I hate to do it is because I know you're playing a role in Overreaction Monday, Christopher.
3: Sure.
0: And I know that when you double and triple down on it, you're kind of still playing the role, but every topic you do put out there in Overreaction Monday or Overreaction Monday on a Tuesday is born out of a germ of truth deep within your cerebral sports cortex.
3: Where are we going?
0: That you believe in what you're saying.
3: Okay.
1: Well, he tells you every day.
0: Let's do that. By the way, it's like going to be like almost once every 5 days we replay this. Go ahead and hit it right here. Go ahead and hit it. Replaying you, giving your 2 cents on whether Ohtani should keep pitching.
3: I get it. Enough with the pitching sideshow. Ohtani needs to go back to hitting only, or the Dodgers not going to make the NLCS.
0: So you think he's not hitting well because he's pitching?
3: 1,000%. I don't know how you could dispute that. Guy doesn't pitch for 2 years. We see 50-50 in the greatest offensive player we've ever seen. Now we're back to pitching? What is he hitting, 240?
0: It's just baseball, man. It happens. It just happens.
3: I don't know. I went to a couple games over the weekend, didn't hit the broadside of a barn.
0: I hear you. I get it.
3: Something's off.
0: I know. You got Braves mania over there.
3: Enough with the pitching. No one cares.
0: That's
3: we're there
0: not
3: to
0: true.
3: See, we're there, yeah,
0: untrue. No
3: it is
0: cares.
3: True. We're
0: untrue.
3: There to see you hit.
0: Untrue.
3: We're there to see you hit. We're not there to see you do something cool every fifth day. We're there to see you do something awesome every day. Let's hit.
0: Wrong, wrong, wrong, wrong. Wrong, wrong, wrong, wrong. No, it's wrong o'clock. Last night in San Diego. The first pitch of the game. What happens the first pitch of the game?
3: He got it.
0: Gives himself a 1-0 lead that he then goes ahead and protects because he pitched 5 scoreless. And his ERA is now down to 0.73. Since Chris Brockman sent us, Ohtani's hitting .448 with 2 homers, 10 runs batted in, 8 runs, 7 walks, and 12 innings pitched, 7 hits, 12 strikeouts. Not a single run given up.
3: Man.
0: And 2 wins. Since you said it.
3: You're welcome, Dodger fans. Okay, you're welcome.
8: You're welcome.
3: I lit the beast,
0: welcome.
3: Clearly.
0: Say except you're welcome.
1: What, did you expect him to say anything other than that? Did you
3: clearly
1: expect him to say into a microphone, I was wrong?
3: He's clearly lit the beast.
0: Fantastic.
7: Okay. Oh, I screwed that up.
3: Yeah, by the way.
1: Yeah, Chris, because Shohei heard you.
0: Baby.
3: Yeah. By the way, 5 innings? Couldn't give me a quality start last night?
1: Wow.
3: Jeez.
0: Okay.
3: You know what I mean?
0: Well, you're just keeping him fresh.
3: For what?
1: The World Series.
0: For the long haul.
3: The long haul. Last night was good. That was impressive. Give me 2 home runs in 6 innings. How about that?
0: How does one take a pitcher who's a stopper, an ace, a Cy Young Award candidate, out of your rotation just because you want to see him hit?
1: Ask the man
0: not
1: who said
0: it. Happen.
1: You know,
0: it's not going
3: to
0: happen.
3: Still don't think he needs to pitch.
0: Oh, are you still really going to keep dying on this hill?
1: Yes,
0: really?
1: Rich. You know him.
3: I don't think they need him to be a pitcher to be the best version of themselves.
0: I think the last pitcher to homer in the first inning of a start was named Shohei Ohtani, who did it in the playoffs a couple of years ago. He's unbelievable. Just let him cook, man.
3: Right?
0: Let him cook. That's what you're paying him all that retirement money for.
3: He's not even the favorite for NL Cy Young.
0: Well, I mean, was it Skeens? Who's it? Mizorowski.
3: Chris Sanchez, Skeens, and Mizorowski.
1: So that means he shouldn't pitch because he's not the favorite?
3: No, I'm just telling you what the odds are. But
0: how is Ohtani not in the mix for...
3: Well, he's minus 475 for NL MVP. The next closest, Kyle Schwarber, 13-1.
0: How many... Would that be four in a row for him? One American League?
3: Yes.
0: And then he wins it every year since he's come to the Dodgers, right? That'd be four straight MVPs.
3: That'd be, yeah.
0: Okay. Five overall, if I'm not mistaken.
3: He'll get there.
0: Oh, my gosh. All right. 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
13: And Alvarez and the Houston Astros roll into Chicago to face Ian Happ in the Cubs.
20: A molecule, partner.
21: It's one thing.
20: We can go
21: for days. A
20: buffalo
21: chicken breast.
20: Yeah?
21: A slice of cheese, peanut butter, a buffalo chicken breast, burn ends. That's, again, one thing.
20: I would. So you're going straight hot dog, no condiments?
21: If I have to. if I have to. You literally listed off 7 things in my pantry for your last pick.
15: It was 3 things.
21: All right.
15: Well, you have pepperoni in your pantry. You gotta refrigerate that stuff, man.
21: What honorable mentions you got?
15: I have a lot of honorable mentions. Elijah gave me this one. I'm actually mad I didn't do it. Nutella.
21: Oh,
15: so
21: God, that is good.
15: Come on, man. Nutella on bread. Yeah, that was one. I wanted my last two, so I had to leave Nutella off. I had melted cheese. I had chicken salad sandwich. Nothing like it.
21: I love it. So underrated.
15: Good. So underrated. Pepper made chicken salad last 2 weeks ago, I think.
21: Yeah.
15: Oh my gosh, dude, that was unbelievable.
21: She just used the canned chicken.
15: I have a ham. No. Chicken breast, and then she put it in our KitchenAid mixer.
21: Oh my god!
15: And the KitchenAid mixer shredded it up for us. It was awesome, dude. It was so great. Ham, obviously. I mean, we forgot about jelly. You know what I mean?
21: Yeah,
15: jelly's a classic.
21: I've got jam on here. Yeah. Avocado.
15: Avocado's
21: I've got
15: great.
21: Olive oil, like when you toast something and dip it in the olive oil.
15: See, another good move to do is like cherry tomatoes, cut them in half. And then, like, the big globs of mozzarella, and then go oil and vinegar on there.
21: Totally.
15: Maybe a little basil.
21: Ah, can't beat it. Ground beef patty, in a circle.
15: Yeah, yeah. Ground beef patty in a circle. What would you call that?
21: Brisket from Oklahoma Joe's.
15: Sure.
21: And pulled pork. And then, I've got, like, syrup. This could be the French toast realm. Syrup or powdered sugar or whatever you want to do it.
15: Or, like,
21: pepperoni's got to be on there.
15: A sliced up roast. 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
21: Roast.
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15: 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I remember that about you. 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
21: That's our draft of things to put on bread. Hope that you enjoyed it. What did we miss? 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
21: 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Thanks to everybody for joining us. KU baseball in action right now. We're going to recap that game on tomorrow's Rock Chalk Sports from 4 to 6 and hopefully be previewing semifinal matchup in the Big 12 tournament. KU, the 1 seed right now, taking on Baylor. 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Dan, excited for tomorrow's show. We're going to have Shreyas Lada back in studio, plus a little sports stock market stuff as well. So it should be a good one.
15: Yeah, I got a lot of stuff on sports stock market. By the way, Aaron Rodgers retiring. Little preview for that.
21: He's going to get the Derek Jeter, Mariano Rivera treatment.
15: Yeah, I hate that. I hate it so much. I absolutely Dwayne Wade is the one that comes to mind whenever I think.
21: Yeah.
15: Coach K also. Too.
21: Oh, yeah, my God. Jeter. Coach K, absolutely.
15: Coach K just, he ate that stuff up, didn't he, man? Oh, my gosh. Just horrible. By the way, my favorite part about, I have this This is a piece of the 2022 National Championship court. That's my favorite part of it. But my second favorite part of it is that this is the court that Coach K coached his last game on.
21: Yeah.
15: So that's cool. That's one of my favorite little pieces of that. But, yeah, a lot of stuff in sports stock market. Like you said, Shreya Slada going to be on the show for tomorrow as well. And then we're going to be recapping the KU baseball game that's going on tonight. Be sure to be on the lookout on all of our social media platforms. Going to be keeping you up to date throughout the game in terms of what's going on with KU baseball, how they're doing. Hopefully tomorrow we're being joyous and popping some confetti as they're moving on to the semifinals. Yeah, it'll be the semifinals.
21: 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Bodie Ray and Augusto Mungarrieta. 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Haney and the Hawks on KansasNation.com. YouTube as well. 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That's going to do it for Rock Chalk Sports today. Elijah Schmidt does a great job as our technical director behind the cameras. For Dan Courtright, Sean Kellerman saying catch us tomorrow from 4 to 6 for an exciting Friday show of Rock Chalk Sports. Thanks to everybody who's been watching on YouTube and Facebook as well. 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
25: Late, right? Uh-huh. And so if you understand that, you're like, okay, there's certain positions that if you have the prerequisite athleticism and you train them, you give them some information, they can excel and they can excel quickly. So although he is an anomaly in his physical attributes, there are a lot of them in Africa, there are a lot of them in Nigeria, but they just don't know how to play the game. So what if you develop them? What if you train them? Then what does the NFL become then, right? And interestingly enough, when you think about O.R. and his drafting, their players who have come through the NFL Africa program for a couple of years now, C.J. Okoye playing for the Baltimore Ravens, he came from our program. He's playing meaningful snaps for the Ravens. Mm-hmm. True Godrick plays for the Kansas City Chiefs as a tackle. He came through the program. These guys are playing real NFL snaps. So although he did get drafted,
0: yes,
25: we've had players who have come through, never played before, that are on NFL fields right now. It's crazy to think about.
0: So the Eagles challenge, like to say, basically say, it's something called a down.
25: Yeah,
0: and I'm serious. Yeah, like, is that?
25: You know,
0: he gets that. Is he has that knowledge?
25: Yeah, he will have that knowledge because of the program, the IPP program. So he'll go to Florida and train.
0: How was he found?
25: So we have scouting programs all across. I have one which is called the Uprise. So they just go all across Africa and they scout the best athletes. And then from there, they go to the NFL Africa camp. And then from the NFL Africa camp, they get selected to go over to Florida to train to get ready.
0: Okay.
25: Yeah.
0: And was a little part of, obviously, you're over the moon that this kid gets drafted.
25: Absolutely unbelievable.
0: But let's be honest.
25: Yeah.
0: A little part of you upset that the Eagles got him? Come on now. Let's be honest.
1: Please say yes.
25: Yes, I'm very upset. Very upset the Eagles got him.
0: Once upon a time, did you not sack Donovan McNabb 6 times in a day?
25: I did take him down 6 times. But I will say this. I'll say this, though, Rich. The Philadelphia Eagles also drafted Jordan Mayata from the same program.
0: Right.
25: And they did right by him. He's an all-pro player, Super Bowl champion.
0: Right.
25: So if anybody understands what we're doing, yes, it's them, and they're going to develop him. So good for them in that regard.
0: Again, you're dressed in a suit and a tie, and you're corporate. I'm just trying to dig.
25: Corporate speak.
0: I'm just trying to dig to see if there's any of that competitive pettiness that still exists within OCU Manure that I first saw when we first chatted. Mm-hmm. Guys, I don't know if you're aware, but OC went to Troy, okay? And I had the gumption, temerity, to once upon a time have a guy named DeMarcus Ware on the program on NFL Network.
1: Yep.
0: And introduce him as the greatest player in the history of Troy University.
1: That didn't
0: play in the National Football League. Who did I hear from?
25: Yeah, you heard
0: after
25: from
0: that.
25: Yeah, definitely from me.
0: Yeah. What did you say to him?
25: I mean, I let you know that he can't be the greatest football because I was alive still at the time.
0: This happened.
25: Yeah.
0: Okay?
25: Yeah.
0: And I'm like, uh-oh.
25: Yeah.
0: You know,
25: Hall of Famer, by the way, DeMarcus. And I still refused to relinquish. He's a better player than me.
0: I noticed. Yeah. I know, but he wasn't in the Hall at the time.
25: Yeah.
0: And you were still doing your thing.
25: Yeah.
0: Winning 2 Super Bowls with the Giants.
25: Yeah.
0: What's your favorite Strahan story?
25: There's a lot. I would say my favorite one. They've usually come at his expense, which is...
0: These are why I asked.
25: Yeah. So, all-time favorite story. This involved me, Justin Tuck, and Michael Strahan.
0: This is great.
25: Right. So, this was 07, Super Bowl year. Mm-hmm. So, we're walking out to the field to practice.
0: Yeah.
25: And Strahan he's here, he's in front. Mm-hmm. And then me and Tuck are walking side by side. And so, we're walking to the field, and then Tuck looks at Strahan, he's like, "Oh, so you know what? I can't wait to kick this guy out the league." And I'm like, "What?" And then Strahan turns around and Tuck is like, "Yeah, you, I can't wait to kick you out of the league." And I couldn't believe that Tuck, who at this time, this was maybe like his second year in the league, he had the thought process to actually vocalize that and say that to Michael Strahan. And we just died laughing, fell out laughing, because it was just the funniest thing I'd ever seen, that this young guy had the thought to tell that to Michael Strahan. So that's one of my favorite.
0: And Strahan just laughed at it?
25: Just laughed at it. It was funny. And he retired that year, too. So.
0: And then started putting him in commercials with him.
25: Yeah. Yeah.
0: What the heck?
25: Crazy.
0: Okay.
25: So that was one. I'll say another one was between Strahan and Bob Whitfield. This one was, to me, really funny.
0: Mm-hmm.
25: You had to bring in sandwiches when you were a rookie.
0: Okay.
25: For the veterans. And mm-hmm. So Strahan would always come in like a little bit later than everybody else when they were younger. So Tuck would bring in the sandwiches. So one day Tuck brought in Strahan's sandwich and put it on his desk. And Bob Whitfield comes in, takes Strahan's sandwich, goes to the kitchen, gets like a piece of bread, puts like a frozen ham on the other one, and then puts another piece of bread and leaves it on Strahan's desk. So Strahan comes in late, and he sees this, and he is irate. He's so angry. He's like, "What happened? What's going on? Who took my sandwich?" And then Big Bob comes out. He's like, I took your sandwich, Strahan. What do you want to do? You want to thump? And then Strahan is like, no.
0: Self-preservation.
25: Oh, man, just funny, man. But Stray is literally the reason I became a good football player.
0: Why?
25: Because he took me under his wing. There were so many things I didn't know about football that he taught me. And when I got there, what I couldn't understand was he was such a spectacular player, and I didn't know why people weren't following him like all the other defensive linemen to know what it was that he was doing. So I was like, Stray, you know, teach me. Show me how you became this good. And, you know, to his credit, he decided to do that. And so he taught me how to watch film. He taught me how to take care of my body. He taught me how to do all the things that, you know, definitely made me the player that I became. So I credit him tremendously with everything that I was able to become. And a lot of times players can be good players or bad players depending on the team they go to. Mm-hmm. And I didn't even know it was really that simple in a lot of instances. And the fact that I went there and he was there, I think, made me the player that I became.
0: And then that 07 season, I'll never forget that. It was big for NFL Network because, you know, the final game of our game package season was in Giant Stadium.
25: Mm.
0: And the Patriots come in and complete the 16-0 regular season. And we were there, not even thinking in a million years this was a Super Bowl preview.
25: Yeah.
0: If you had told us walking out to our cars, going back to the airport, going to hotels and whatever, this is a Super Bowl preview, we'd be like, yeah, forget
25: no
0: it.
25: Way.
0: Yeah, right. Oh, and then the Giants are going to win the Super Bowl. Like, no, forget it. Like, what caught fire after that game for you guys?
25: You know, oddly enough, and this is another thing that happened, me and Tuck were walking off the field after that game.
0: Uh-huh.
25: And for whatever reason, I looked at him, I was like, you know, if we played these people again, we would beat them.
0: You said that.
25: Said that to him, and he was like, you're right. Because we went into the game, and, you know, I remember the week leading up to it, Coughlin had told us, because we were thinking we weren't going to play, because we didn't need to play that game. And
0: that's right.
25: Yeah, so he came out, and the first thing he said, he was like, I know a lot of you are thinking that, you know, you're not going to play. It was like, no, we play to win every game. We don't care what their record is, what our record is. We're going to play to try to beat them.
0: Because your seed was already locked.
25: It was already locked in, right. So that switched the mentality in us. And then the other thing that we kind of understood was Spagnuolo, defensively anyway, was like, we're just going to play base defense. You understand? So he didn't put in any of those blitzes that you saw in the Super Bowl, all these things that you saw him doing. There was none of that. So we were just playing base defense, base offense, and we were competing with them. So walking off, we're like, huh, we took this game seriously, but like from a game planning standpoint, we didn't. And we almost beat them. So what happens when you put all those things together, if in fact we're able to meet them in the Super Bowl? Luckily we did, and we beat them.
0: What was your perspective of the helmet catch?
25: I didn't necessarily see it when it happened, you know, because all I saw was them grab Eli. And so when they grabbed Eli, I put my head down. Right. I thought it was over.
0: So did my friend from New England over there.
25: Yeah. Oh, yeah, yeah, yeah. So I didn't see it. All I heard was the crowd erupt. And then I look up and I saw him getting up. I said, okay, something happened here. It was only when I got home that I actually saw what happened. It was mind-blowing.
0: So you did not see it live?
25: Did not see it live.
0: Because you put your head down thinking that's
25: as soon as they grabbed Eli, I put
0: in
25: my
0: the
25: head
0: grasp.
25: Down. Huh. Yep. Crazy.
0: That's one of our favorite exchanges here with Eli, where you told him that you thought it was holding.
1: Well, there is holding lots of times in that play, but that's
0: he's a Patriot
1: point.
0: Fan over there.
25: Oh, okay.
0: Eli's response was holding. They didn't block anybody.
25: Jailbreak, man. They just came through.
0: Yeah, O'Hara, you know, I bust his stones about that all the time.
25: Mm.
0: Where are your rings? Where do you have those?
25: They're in London. I live in London
0: okay.
25: right now, so they're just sitting out there in a safe, just... I don't wear because of what Dion said. I never wear them, you know.
0: Yeah, Dion never wore. Yeah, never brings those out either.
25: He was like, you never see an Olympic gold medalist walking around with their gold medal.
0: That sounds like prime.
25: I was like, you know what? You got that. So I just put them on.
0: It sounds like Dion for sure. And that day, just last one for you. That day where you got it was a 12 sack game of McNabb.
25: Yeah.
0: And you got half of them.
25: Yeah.
0: It's still a Giants record.
25: Yes, sir.
0: For most sacks in a game.
25: Mm-hmm.
0: Did you wake up dangerous? What happened that day?
25: I don't know, man. I just call it luck.
0: Come on.
25: No, seriously, I really do. And the only reason why I say that is because I got to the quarterback that day, I think seven times only, which I'm talking about like pressures, hits, and six of the times I got there was a sack. And I've had games where I got to the quarterback like 12, 13 times and had zero sacks. So for whatever reason, every single time I got there, it just so happened to be a sack. So I look at those as like anomalies, man. It was just, it was my day and our year, to be fair.
0: What did Conklin say to you?
25: Yeah.
0: What did he say to you that day?
25: Nothing. He didn't say it. It was only Spags who came up to me and was like, I'm so happy for you. You know, you deserve this. You worked hard.
0: Conklin, nothing, huh?
25: Like, good job. Dude, go on about your business.
0: Oh, man. My gosh. Some great Conklin stories we've heard on this show for so many years, yeah. You know, where, I guess, what did he say? What was it? Jesse Palmer said he didn't ask permission about being on The Bachelor or something like that for him, and he was just kind of rolled the dice on him, you know, and which is a brilliant story.
25: Mm-hmm.
0: And the 5 minute, or if you're not 5 minutes, that was true, right? If you were 5 minutes early,
25: it was a real thing.
0: Did that pop you at any point in time?
25: No, I just got out of Troy, so I was, you know, I didn't have any.
0: He was your first coach?
25: No, he was the second one. Foster was there for my first year.
0: Okay,
25: so the second year was when Coughlin came in, but I didn't really have no real frame of reference other than just discipline and hard work, and so it didn't bother me at all.
0: It didn't.
25: Mm-mm.
0: One of my favorite stories, just real quick, was at an owner's meeting in Hawaii, because they went. It was the only owner's meeting it's ever been, I think, held in Hawaii, because it was Paul Tagliabue's last year, so they said, "Tack with it, we're going to go and do it in Hawaii." And so Total Access was on the air at a way different time because it was Hawaii, so I had a massage appointment in the morning.
25: Okay.
0: Yeah. Okay. So I sat there. I'm in the waiting room, you know, with the music and the magazines and the bonsai tree with the water going on. And I'm sitting there, and who comes in another terry cloth bathrobe and terry cloth slippers just like me. Tom Coughlin.
25: There's no way. There's no way.
0: It's happening. Okay, so it's just me and Tom in the waiting room.
25: In the room.
0: And he just looks at me, and he goes, what time is your massage? I'm like, it's 10 o'clock, and I looked up, and it was 5 minutes to 10. And Tom goes, where the heck is my masseuse? Check on right now. And he went to the front desk to complain.
25: No way.
0: Because the masseuse was not on Coughlin.
25: It was not on Coughlin time.
0: And I just looked around. I'm like, I only had a right now. I swear.
25: That tracks. That actually tracks.
0: He went to go look.
25: They were 5 minutes
0: early. Therapist, because they were not 5 minutes.
25: Unbelievable.
0: I swear to you that happened. It's such a pleasure to see you. It's been way too long. This is an opportunity for you anytime you want to come on and promote anything. I'm a big fan of the International Series games. It is a crucial aspect, I think, of the growth of the league.
25: Yeah.
0: And, you know, I cannot wait to see what this kid, you are Bernard, will do.
25: I tell you one thing, Bernard. Watch out for NFL Africa and the NFL Africa program. Watch out in these next couple of years.
0: Okay.
25: Because we have some things cooking that they come through, it's going to change the game.
0: I can't wait. Certainly, can you imagine the Eagles just draft the next Miles Garrett? If they could only teach him down and distance and things like that. It's great to see you.
25: Yes, sir.
0: OC Umanyora here on the Rich Eisen Show. We'll be back to wrap up this Thursday in just a moment.
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0: And terms and conditions apply. Women's sports now coming up at 6 p.m. Eastern Time every single week. All the women's sports you need from Susie Schuster, Renee Montgomery, Sarah Tiana, and Colleen Wolf. Renee is off the next month, correct?
4: Yes.
0: All right. And who is sitting in that seat hosting women's sports now with the three of you?
4: Yeah, I decided to make a really great call to the bullpen.
0: Mm-hmm.
4: Went down the road to Westwood and won Corey Close.
0: He's a gentleman.
4: National champion.
0: Head coach is going to be champion.
4: And I am so excited to have her here.
0: That's great.
4: And we're going to talk this week rookies. We're going to talk trends coming out of the freedom of movement rule change.
0: Okay.
4: We're going to talk about her experience coaching Caitlin Clark.
0: Okay.
4: And our guest just happened to be, we didn't plan it this way, yes. Lauren Betts.
0: I have a feeling you planned it this way.
4: I didn't.
1: That's not a coincidence.
0: You did not? That's good producing. You should take credit for it.
4: No, we didn't. It was a happy circumstance.
0: Wow. Very good.
1: That's Holly like Rowe. Us talking about Garrett's and having a guy named Garrett just randomly be the call.
0: Yeah, Holly Rowe as well is on the program?
4: Yeah, she's going to be zooming in from the Super Regionals for 2 weeks, which is great.
0: Oh, great.
4: So nobody knows more about pretty much anything than Holly Rowe, but basically she zeroed in for us, and she will be our expert, which is fantastic.
0: Fantastic.
4: Great to have my old sideline reporter friend on the show.
0: That's awesome. Love it. That'll be great. Women's Sports Now coming up.
10: Can't wait.
0: Time.
4: Looking forward.
0: Okay, yeah. By the way, we had our phone lines are lit.
4: Can you please stop taking so many win-loss? Because, you know, that's... I've got two
1: Susie
4: days
1: likes
4: next week.
1: She likes that.
4: We are going to play it like crazy.
1: We might do 3 hours of win-loss next week.
4: Also, my brother will be so annoyed, so let's do it.
0: We have all six phone lines lit.
4: Really? Are we taking one?
0: Do you want to take one real quick? Because I know you love doing win-loss. Let's go. Joe in Florida has been holding on the longest.
13: Joe,
0: you're on with Susie and the rest of the crew. What's up, Joe?
13: How are you doing today, Mr. Osmond?
0: Well, Joe, here's the thing. Which team do you want to play the win-loss game for?
13: I'm going to go with the team that Brockman likes, and that's the Atlanta Falcons.
0: Okay, that's it's Sarah Tiana's.
1: I want them to do well.
0: Happy wife, happy life situation. So this is for Sarah.
4: Okay.
0: Who's on Women's Sports Now, using the rest of the crew. All right, let's go for it. We got 2 minutes. We got to whip through it. Joe in Florida, what do you got for me for the Pittsburgh Steelers hosting the Falcons? Aaron Rodgers' first game.
13: Atlanta can't beat Pittsburgh. That's a loss.
0: Okay, that's a loss. Panthers at Falcons.
13: That's a win.
0: All right. Falcons at Packers.
10: Yeah,
1: Packers.
13: I'm going to say that's a win.
0: 2-1. Falcons at the Saints on a Monday night.
13: Dome coming my 30th birthday. That's a win.
0: Ravens and Falcons.
13: That's a loss.
0: Bears at Falcons.
13: Close win.
0: Okay, 4-2. 49ers at Falcons.
13: Loss.
0: All right. At the Bucks.
13: I'm going to say Bucks get us in Tampa.
0: Okay. Now you're in Madrid taking on the Bengals. Sorry, Susan. I don't think we're going to that one.
4: I'm so
0: bad.
13: I'll go Bengals, La Victoria, and the Falcons.
1: Yes.
0: Was that a win or a loss?
13: That's a win for
0: okay.
13: Atlanta.
0: I looked at you. You're the multilingual person in our family. Chiefs at Falcons.
13: We get revenge from a few years ago. Win.
0: Okay. At the Vikings.
13: I'm going to say loss.
0: Lions at Falcons.
13: Loss.
0: At the Browns.
13: Close, but loss.
0: Wow, that's 3 in a row. Visiting the Commanders.
13: Get back in the win column.
0: All right. Home for the Bucks.
13: We get them in Atlanta. That's a win.
0: All right. Home for the Saints.
13: Sweep the Saints.
0: And at the Panthers.
13: I'm going to say a win.
0: All right, that's winning 4 in a row. 1, 2, 3, 4, 5, 6, 7. That's a 10-7 mark.
1: Okay, that should win the South.
0: See, you just played the win-loss game just sitting around and watching.
4: I did absolutely nothing. It's great.
0: Well done. Women's Sports Now. Susie will do lots more then. Check it out, 6 p.m. Eastern Time. On ESPN Plus.
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0: This is the Baseball Tonight podcast for Friday, May 15th, 2026, presented to you by La Quinta by Wyndham. Tonight, La Quinta, tomorrow you shine. I'm Buster Olney. Kenny Ligon is filling in for Taylor Schwenk again today. And on the show today, we'll be talking with Chris Getz, head of baseball operations for the Chicago White Sox, about his team's remarkable start. Munetaka Murakami, and about the pup. Got Sarah Langs' notes. But first, let's talk to Jorge Castillo of ESPN.com. Jorge Castillo covers baseball for ESPN, and he's part of the New York chapter of baseball writers. Jorge, how you doing?
1: I'm doing well, Buster. How are you?
0: Good. So the reason why I mentioned that is that when we get to award season, what happens in every chapter, as you well know, is that two writers are picked from the group to cast ballots. Now, you are relatively new to the New York chapter, so I suspect that you don't have a vote in the National League Cy Young Award this year. Is that correct?
1: I haven't been told anything, so I doubt it, yeah.
0: Okay. I think that what you need to do is light a candle every night and ask to be not get that vote. Because that one, Jorge, is going to be a tough one. With what we're seeing out of Paul Skenes, Shohei Ohtani, Jacob Mizorowski, wow. I

0: Just watching these guys pitch in the last week, you wonder by the time we get to the end of the year what these numbers are going to look like. What are you seeing in these this trio?
1: It's the best trio in baseball. I mean, I was there on opening day at Citi Field when Paul Skenes didn't survive the first inning. Was charged with 5 runs in that first inning because O'Neill Cruz misplayed 2 balls in center field. Since then, a 1.09 ERA in 8 starts. He's flirted with a no-hitter in the last 2 outings. Hasn't walked a batter going back to April 13th.
0: And a month without walking a hitter. I just want to reiterate that. Go ahead.
1: Yeah, and I this took a lot of courage, Buster. Please hold your applause. But I picked Paul Skenes to be my NL Cy Young Award winner.
0: And you were out on a limb. Way to go.
1: Yeah, the courage that took. And it's looking good. The problem is that Mizorowski's basically unhittable. I mean, he threw 49 pitches at least 100 miles an hour on Wednesday. The guy has thrown 233 100-mile-an-hour or better pitches this year. The rest of baseball starting pitchers, 144, he's dominant. I mean, the guy's throwing 103, 104 miles an hour. And then you got Shohei Ohtani, who when Shohei Ohtani wants to do something, he almost always does it. And this year, it's very obvious that he wants to win a Cy Young Award. 2 years ago, he wanted to go 50-50 because he wasn't pitching. He went 50-50. He's a .82 ERA. He's looked great. Now, it's a matter of, for me, when it comes to Cy Young, I'm really into, it's very important to me, how many innings are these guys going to throw? I thought Zach Wheeler should have won that Cy Young Award over Corbin Burns in 21 just because he threw more and was super effective. Ohtani's at 44 innings so far. Skenes is at 50. Mizorowski at 51. And I just wonder with Ohtani's his workload. We've seen that become a story here, him trying to do the two-way thing and struggling at the plate. I wonder how the Dodgers will, moving forward with Ohtani, how will they handle him as he tries to do something that we've never seen before, a two-way player winning the Cy Young Award.
2: Well, it's funny that you cast it that way. Like, you're like, how will the Dodgers handle him? I think you would agree with me. It's what Shohei Ohtani wants to do.
0: If he says to the, and I'm just making this up, okay? There's no indication that he would do this. But if he went to them today and said, you know what? I'm just going to bag the DH thing for a while. I'm going to focus on pitching. Like, I want to go to every 5 days. The Dodgers would do it. If he said to them, I want to stay in the lineup most days, they would do that too. If he said to them, I don't want to pitch the day before I pitch, or I want to DH the day before I pitch, and then the day I pitch, then they would do that. Whatever Ohtani wants, he gets in his schedule, yes?
1: That has been the case. I wonder if this year it could change a little bit. I wonder if the Dodgers, on paper, this lineup is supposed to be unbelievable. They have stars, future Hall of Famers up and down this lineup. It has not. The offense has been struggling now for the better part of 2-3 weeks. And Ohtani's just not been Ohtani at the plate. And then on the starting rotation side, Glasnow just goes on the injured list. Blake Snell just comes off the injured list. That group hasn't necessarily been what we expected either. Yamamoto has not been quite himself. Ohtani's actually been needed in that rotation, but he's also needed right now, unbelievably to me, in that lineup. So I'd be interested in seeing if the Dodgers do put up some resistance and say, hey, actually, you know what, Shohei? We're going to do this. And we know you want to do both. And we know you had your ambition and your goals. But for the Dodgers to win the World Series this year, this is the best course. It's going to be fascinating. It's a fascinating storyline this year.
0: I should mention Mason Miller also in the Cy Young Award conversation. He's having arguably the best season ever for reliever. He's the backbone of the Padres' success. So he'll be in there. But I think for the sake of this conversation, we'll focus on the 3 starting pitchers. And what Ohtani's doing this year, to me, is amazing. To see him maintain the feel for 6 pitches while he's generally serving as an everyday DH, that's incredible to me, okay? But I would say this, when somebody gets a hit off Ohtani, I'm not surprised. Like, it's not, doesn't seem like that unusual. Guys will get good swings against him. They might actually score some runs against him. I've got to the point with the other two guys where when someone gets a hit off Skenes, off Mizorowski, like, I'm surprised. Like, Skenes' dominance in his last 2 starts was staggering. I can't remember, Pedro Martinez might be the closest thing that I'm seeing to what we're seeing in Steens right now with how he's good. And you mentioned Mizorowski had tweeted out today that he's going Mach 3, right? 103, when no one else is doing that on a more consistent basis. I get the feeling because of the volume issue that those two guys might have an advantage by the end of the year. But here's Ohtani's, I think, advantage in this race is that he's more popular. And I don't think it's a huge factor, but I think that when the narratives, writers, I think we tend to look for narratives. And I do think if Ohtani is within 20 innings, if he's within 30 innings, those other guys, and his numbers are right there, because he's the greatest player we've ever seen, that's a little tiebreaker that he has in his column. Are you buying? You think I'm full of crap?
1: No, that's fair. The other thing that I would tie to this, I know we're talking about Cy Young, but MVP. How good of a hitter does Ohtani need to be, or how bad can he be, frankly, to still win an MVP? And maybe voters say, hey, if he's going to win the MVP, then I'll give Skeens or Mizorowski the Cy Young Award, right? I think that's all sort of in play. I'm fascinated also by that MVP race. And, you know, does Ohtani need an 850 OPS and hit 25 home runs or 800 OPS? Like, what's the line there, the threshold, if he's going to be an elite pitcher to also win the MVP?
0: So along those lines, I kind of wonder if Mason Miller might have a better chance for MVP than Cy Young Award. Because especially in this year when we're seeing bullpen meltdowns all over the place, the advantage that the Padres have in the ninth inning is so extraordinary. I wonder, and given the number of games that Mason Miller impact, I wonder if it'd be more appropriate for him to be an MVP candidate. Are you buying that?
1: Sure. But Buster, you have more of a history sort of sense of like how unusual. I mean, that's for me, that'd be super unusual, right? A closer winning MVP, especially with Shohei Ohtani in that lead. But the stuff that he's doing and the Padres, I know a lot of people have talked about this. I have no idea how they're this good. The numbers just don't add up. And like you said, they've Mason Miller and the fact that they're just winning these close games, that is a huge reason why they're this good. And Mason Miller is a huge reason why.
0: Yeah, and it's, you know, a comparable sort of in a parallel universe, when you talk to Atlanta Braves players from the 90s, they will tell you that they believe that if Mariano Rivera wore their uniform and not pinstripes, they would be the team that would have won the championships because he made that kind of difference over the course of a postseason, and maybe over the course of a regular season, Mason Miller will be that guy for the Padres. So anyway, I'm glad I don't have that vote. I would not want to be choosing between those two. Those guys would be hard.
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0: All right, let's dive in a little bit into the early trade conversations that, you know, starting to percolate a little bit. And a couple of observations that I certainly picked up. One, I don't know how many good players are going to be available. At the trade deadline last year, I had a GM say to me, man, there's just not that many good guys out there. Well, with the American League being the land of opportunity and all these teams that are in the mix, who's actually going to be a seller? Do we think that if the Red Sox, given the expectations coming into the year or within five games, that suddenly Craig Bressel is going to wave the white flag? I'm not buying it. We might have to look to the worst National League teams to be sellers. The Rockies, certainly that player. I think Mickey Moniak is a guy who's going to get some attention at the deadline. That'll be interesting. And the Mets, they do have marketable guys. When you're talking about Freddie Peralta, Clay Holmes, what do you see there?
1: The standings are just, I'm looking at the Houston Astros, right? A team that's been completely ravaged by injuries. Team that we all expected to at least compete for a playoff spot. And it's been a disaster. There's 10 games under 500, and there's 4.5 games out of a wild card spot. And it's May 14th, so maybe over the course of the next 2 months, this is a team that somehow gets back into it. Because the one name that I am fascinated by, if they are out of this, is Yordan Alvarez. Now, I would not trade him. You know, he's one of the best hitters in baseball. Obviously, he's under contract through the 2028 season. And to me, could you get a Juan Soto-esque haul for Yordan Alvarez, the way the Nationals did a few years ago, you know, getting James Wood and C.J. Abrams and Mackenzie Gore and a couple other prospects? I don't see that happening, but that's the name. If you said it, Buster, there might not be a ton of, you know, big names, you know, impact players available at the deadline. Alvarez would be the most impactful player since Soto at the deadline. I do think the Astros, you know, getting, you know, moving on from Paredes or Christian Walker is a possibility.
0: Yeah.
1: You mentioned the Mets. I was at the game Wednesday night, last night. Juan Soto fouls a pitch off his foot, and I was like, okay, another bad break for the Mets. Hours after they placed Francisco Alvarez on the injured list with a torn meniscus. Like you said, Freddie Peralta is an interesting piece. Clay Holmes, under the radar, has been one of the best starting pitchers in baseball this year. That experiment has gone well up in the Mets, converting him from reliever. The Mets, the second most expensive roster in baseball, one of the most expensive rosters of all time. I asked David Stearns on Monday, I believe it was, or Tuesday, at what point do you have to pivot to the future? And he said, we are not close to that point yet. So they're going to ride this out. They're going to give this a go because they have World Series expectations. And, you know, Francisco Lindor is out, Jorge Polanco is out, Luis Robert is out. So they just need to tread water for now. And the Red Sox, I don't see the Red Sox competing for a World Series for, you know, the American League pennant this year. That division is loaded. And they're six games under. Maybe they sneak into a wild card spot, but I don't know. Maybe they move on for a couple of pieces, but I don't see that happening either. I think it's a tough spot for the Red Sox.
0: So some observations about some things you're talking about. One, so much of these decisions come down to not what the GM wants, it's what the owner wants to do. Scout the owners for a moment. Steve Cohen has demonstrated he's not the crazy Artie Moreno owner where it's Dan the Torpedo's full speed ahead. 2023, Buck Showalter's last year, he waved the white flag in midseason, said, look, we're not good enough. The numbers are ugly. So that would seem to be in play. Jim Crane, the owner of the Houston Astros, has very strong feelings about how long, you know, long-term contracts. He does not give contracts out more than 6 years. Yordan Alvarez is going to get a contract of more than 6 years, becomes a free agent. Jim traded Kyle Tucker. Right? He traded Kyle Tucker a year before he became a free agent because he didn't want to pay him. So I wouldn't completely rule that out. I'm right there with you. And the Red Sox, the interesting thing about this team to me is it's a hard roster to turn over. When you really dig into it and you think about what they need, offense, what do you do? Well, Wilson Contreras has 2 years left. Trevor Story, the shortstop, has 2 years left. Where else are you making changes other than maybe third base? Caleb Durbin was Craig Breslow's big acquisition in the offseason. It'd be really hard for him to blow that up. And where are you going to get offensive help if you want to do something? So there, quick, before you go, We got a couple minutes left. I want to talk to you about the Yankee situation. Anthony Volpe comes back. He's playing shortstop. Wasn't wild about his quote, I must say, when he was saying, you know, I've learned that things are out of my control and don't worry about it, which seems to infer that, you know, he didn't necessarily agree with the decision of leaving the minor leagues. And my response to Volpe, you know, would be like, dude, you can control this. Go play well. Go. You've had a get-out-of-jail-free card for 3 years, and right now, if I were representing Volpe, I'd say go play other positions. Go play second base. Go play the outfield a little bit. Go down the minor. Ask the Yankees if you can do that, because that's what Caballero's done, and Caballero's put himself in this great position. Compete for that spot. And the other thought about the Yankees pre-trade deadline, I think the next 40 games are going to be really important for Jazz Chisholm because he's an impending free agent. If he doesn't start playing better, you know what? Maybe they flip him at the deadline and get somebody else to come in there and play second base. Give me your thoughts on those.
1: The one thing that really stood out to me was when the Yankees placed Jose Caballero on the injured list. Jose Caballero played so well that the Yankees finally moved off the idea of having Volpe be their starting shortstop after 3 years. Here in New York, the Yankees were hearing it from everywhere that Volpe, you know, hasn't been good enough. He regressed last year offensively and defensively playing through that shoulder injury, even though he said that that didn't really impact him. Going into this year, mid-April, Brian Cashman on the record told reporters in Tampa that Volpe was going to be the starting shortstop when he returned. And then Caballero, that series took off. And the one thing that stood out to me when the Yankees placed Caballero on the injured list with that broken finger and activated Anthony Volpe in Baltimore was Aaron Boone said, oh, no, this is Jose Caballero's job when he comes back. And that stood out to me. You know, he could have just said, hey, we'll see how this goes, you know, over the next, you know, 10, 14 days, and we'll reevaluate. You know, it's within his prerogative to do that. He did not do that. And I do think it's interesting that Volpe just has not shown yet that he's willing to play other positions.
0: Do players it! Can only make it better!
1: Over the last decade, players for years across baseball have made a career out of just being able to play different positions. Chris Taylor, Kike Hernandez, Ben Zobrist,
0: Brendan Donovan.
1: Guys have made money. They've made careers by just saying, hey, I'll be a utility player. It takes some, you know, you got to swallow your pride a bit, but why not? The Yankees could use, maybe if Anthony Volpe says, hey, I'll play second base, maybe he's the solution at second base. With Jazz Chisholm about to be a free agent. And the fact of the matter is George Lombard is coming. And George Lombard is going to be the starting shortstop for this team eventually, in my opinion, unless something happens here. He's a great defender from all accounts. He's hitting the ball in the minors. He's going to be the starting shortstop of the future. It doesn't seem like Anthony Volpe is going to be that guy moving forward. So this is a super fascinating, all of this. You know, Jazz Chisholm's struggling. He came in here with a goal of into the season saying his goal was 50-50, and he's been one of the worst hitters in baseball so far this year. And, it's an interesting dynamic for a team that is 10 games over 500, best starting rotation in baseball, even though Max Fried left the game the other day with an elbow injury. He said it's not too serious. Aaron Judge, Ben Rice, I think this is a class of the American League.
0: All right. Jorge, thanks for doing this.
1: Thank you, Buster.
0: Chris Getz is the vice president and general manager of the Chicago White Sox, and he joins us now. Chris, how you doing?
2: I'm doing great, Buster. How are you?
0: Yeah, you're doing great. You're at 500. You come back. We're all talking about whether or not when the season ends, the White Sox are going to be in the 16th playoff field. You are as of today, so off to a good start. What's this experience like so far?
2: Well, honestly, just not really used to it. It's been a while since I've had this feeling, this level of consistency, and so it does feel good. And you know what? Like you think about the fans, right? And we felt it a little bit last year in the second half. And I mean, I'm not surprised because whether I played here in the office here, an opponent. I just knew this fan base. Once they can grab a hold of something that they feel like can be believed in, they'll be there. And they've shown up. They have. And so I feel good about certainly that. You look at Will and the consistency that he's brought to the table since we hired him, continued to add staff, support staff, and then, of course, the players. They're feeding off of each other. you know, they're playing well. I think, you know, for any young player that comes up to the big leagues, it's one of those, I think I can play here, and that eventually when they perform, they know that they can play here. And it's same thing. I think we can win. Now it's, I know we can win. And that competitiveness and that confidence showing up on a daily basis has happened more than it has in the past. We don't take anything for granted. We know that, you know, there's an ebb and flow to every season, but we feel like we're, you know, we go into every series with a chance to win that series, and that's really the mindset right now.
0: So one of the things that's pretty clear when you watch your guys play, kind of like with the Blue Jays during last October, is first off, super fun team to watch, and the players really enjoy each other. And I can't remember which player it was, but he talked about how there's that feeling in the group that everyone's playing for each other. Tell me where you think that culture comes from, knowing the guys in your clubhouse.
2: Well, it's something that you, I think any general manager or anyone in baseball, you want to cultivate that. You want that. We know that that's important. You know, I can't say that, you know, there's one tangible thing that you point to. You know, there is this, you know, selfless leadership in a clubhouse, starts with Will. You know, and also, like myself, I think that, you know, how I carry myself, the support that I need to provide the staff and the players, and I think that begins to kind of bleed throughout the organization in a positive way.
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0: And I have a question about the number one pick overall in the draft coming up. But first, you and I talked early in the season about Murakami. I mean, you know his backstory. There was a lot of concern in the industry if he would hit velocity, if he would hit, because he had a lot of strikeouts, and the numbers that he hit, fastballs over 95 miles per hour, chased off a lot, scared away a lot of teams. And you mentioned to me, and you guys wind up signing him to a two-year contract. It looks like, you know, could be the best signing of the winter. You mentioned to me that there was that sense that that he was trying to prove something to somebody, right, when he joined you guys because of the work ethic. And I wanted to hear from you specific examples of him in the clubhouse, because there have been times where players have come from Japan because of the language barrier. And sometimes you feel like the player's isolated. Everything I'm reading about Murakami is that both ways, there seems to be a great effort to, you know, to all be together.
1: Yeah, well, you know, it starts with him, you know, not only the work ethic and all of that. I mean, he's really comfortable in his own skin. And, you know, he's got this confidence that you know, has been developed through what he's accomplished. And, you know, you put on top of he's still hungry, he's not satisfied with that work ethic. And, you know, everyone kind of recognizes that. But, you know, we kind of have, you know, every time we win, we do a player of the game. And not that that's unique to other clubs. But, you know, oftentimes he is one player of the game for us, and he's on the mic. And, you know, it's always deflecting credit. And but man, it is also hilarious. He's got a great.
0: And you've been in there. You've been in the room.
1: I have.
0: For this?
1: It's like it's unavoidable. It's like you know, you know, when the guys are you know, celebrating a win or celebrating someone that has done something well. Yeah, I mean, I love it, right? I mean, I remember that as a player, and now in this position, when you get a chance to put together a team. You know, and you see a team coming together. I mean, it's almost impossible to avoid when you can really sense that there's something special in a room, and I sense that developing. But you know, it goes back to Mune. He's fun loving guy, and great sense of humor, confident in himself, and he thinks about the team. He's talking about the team all the time. So and I think he genuinely you know, feels that way and wants to give off that impression. So, we've tried to support him. You know, it's bringing in someone from Japan. It's not something that, you know, I've done personally or the organization has done in a while. So, you know, we were very upfront, you know, with him and in his group that, you know, this isn't going to be perfect, but we want to make this as seamless as possible. And we'll just continue to have dialogue. If we can help here, help there. You know, off the field, you know, food-wise, language-wise, you know, so he can just go out there and be himself and play baseball, and I think we've done a decent job at that.
0: What can you tell us about Colson Montgomery in terms of what he does and what he brings to the table on a daily basis?
1: You know, one thing that I think is, you know, I know when he was in the minor leagues and certainly got a lot of attention as a top prospect, where is he going to play? You know, can he play shortstop? You know, he's 6'4", and you know, you rarely see players that of that size at that position. He's played really well on the defensive side. He continues to get better. He's gotten better at the major leagues. You know, and what he brings to the table on a daily basis, you know, it's this calmness. And if you watch his throws to first base, it's always on target. And, you know, are there guys out there across the league that we've had before that, you know, perhaps are, you know, you see more wild plays or, you know, the spinning and all these crazy, you know, athletic plays. Sure, but the consistency of that position, that sure-handedness that he provides, I think just brings overall calmness throughout the whole diamond and certainly the pitcher. So that's been something that's been greatly appreciated, you know, offensively. I know it's been, you know, talked about a lot his, you know, last season, starting in the minor leagues and getting off to a really rough start. And, you know, we took him out of the AAA kind of environment, went to Arizona, spent time with our head of hitting, Ryan Fuller, for 7 to 10 days, you know, physically getting some adjustments made, but also mentally just resetting and changing a mindset. He took it to we reinserted him to that AAA club. and found the right pocket to bring him up to the big leagues, and he did what he did for 2.5 months. That was really impressive, especially if you look at it, the entirety of the body of work last year. And, you know, in the beginning of the year, I mean, he was a little inconsistent, still kind of searching for the you know, his swing, his at-bats. And then, you know, he just seemed to lock it in. I can't really pinpoint exactly what, you know, in terms of adjustments or anything like that, but he's had some big hits for us, some big home runs. And I think it's been helpful having a Murakami and a Vargas who's done this a little bit longer around him, where he can just get to work on a daily basis. And, you know, but to get that from a premium position, left-handed, you know, with power, it's really impacted our team in a positive way.
0: Tell me what, you know, because I certainly have heard stories of organizations through the years. You hear that they want to fix something in a prospect. He strikes out a lot. Tell me what's sort of the message you guys have had for him along those lines, or do you just ignore it?
1: Well, you know, you do need to look at, you know, just the entire package of the offensive ability. And, you know, I mean, we've got a handful of guys that do strike out. Now, if we're just going to attack the strikeout, you know, does that deter from some of the other skills
0: that he does
1: that
0: well?
1: That makes him good, right? So now, you know, he's still developing as a hitter, especially at the major league level. And, you know, we hope that the strikeouts, you know, we get less of them. Same with Murakami, but can't lose sight of the fact that, you know, he's hitting a lot, he's hitting for power, and, you know, he's you know, come up with some big at-bats for us. But, you know, when it comes to Colson, and similar to Murakami, the engine is so strong, it's so powerful, and sometimes if it's not controlled, it can, you know, it's like a, you know, a race car that all of a sudden it just, you know, when it's, you know, a little bit off, that all of a sudden it is probably, you know, looks a little uglier than perhaps someone that's just in cruise control at a lesser speed. So, you know, we're trying to weaponize the engine that they have and make them feel like, hey, if I can control this, I can do something perhaps that other players can't do. So it's kind of resetting the mind to think that way versus, oh, here we go again. And now that, you know, gosh.
0: That'd be negative.
1: Right?
0: Yeah, I mean, organization can be negative.
1: And here, you know, and then just snowballs. So, and so it's a matter of, you know, him having the right self talk, and but also, you know, giving the right cues from our hitting coaches or teammates or just the organization in general to keep him on track or keep others on track.
0: Yeah, there is always that fine line. I love what Craig Counsell did with the Cubs. Ballesteros, he's like, don't touch him. Leave him alone. don't try to fix this. All right, you mentioned you have the first pick in the draft. Generally speaking, I mean, you're not going to tell me here in this forum who you're going to pick with the first pick, but generally speaking, do you lean toward the talent or maximizing the slot money that you guys have? Because that seems to be, you know, really a determining factor in a lot of these drafts these days.
1: Yeah, for us, you know, it's going to be the talent, the top talent, and what we feel like the top talent is. And, you know, there's been drafts that we've had in the past, not necessarily applying to the first pick that, okay, we're going to try to maximize the pool here. And not that we won't try to do that. We still will. But we want to get the first pick right. I mean, you know, it's a responsibility, obviously, to the organization and really baseball to identify someone that, you know, can handle being the number one pick, because that's associated to that player for the entirety of his career and his life. So, you know, it's a significant one. I know I don't want to put a burden on the guy because we want to have him go out there and play baseball, but we're going to identify and we're going to choose the player that we feel like is the most talented.

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0: that Pope is a White Sox fan. Tell me about when you first heard that and how much you guys have leaned into that, and whether or not, you know, the off chance that maybe there's been some contact with you and the Pope.
1: Yeah, when it first came out and he was, you know, Pope Leo was named the Pope, I didn't really believe it. You know, it was one of those, you know, he's a White Sox fan, because I don't know if you remember the first kind of message put out there that he was a Cubs fan. And I think there was like this assumption that he was a Cubs fan. And you know, his brother didn't take to that very well, and was very vocal about his White Sox fandom. And then, you know, come to find out, he attended, you know, some World Series games in 2005. And we've got video, we've got that photo. It's in our hallway. We had an event, you know, with the Archdiocese at the stadium last summer, which was, talk about a unique experience to attend to. And he was, you know, on the video board and offering a message to everyone in attendance. So, I've also told people, you know, and I have not talked to him, I have not met him, but there's a non-zero chance that I'll be able to meet the Pope at some point in my life now because of the association, you know, with the White Sox. So that's a very cool thing to say. And you know, since that was announced, there's been a lot of positive things happening with the White Sox. And I hope that he's tracking it. I think we've got some fan giveaways. We've probably already done it, and we'll continue to do that. So it's certainly been a welcomed addition.
0: Can you imagine if you guys make the World Series someday? I'm assuming that you'd be okay with him throwing out the first pitch.
1: I would be. Yeah, I absolutely support that.
0: All right. You know, the journey of the White Sox is well known. 121 losses a couple of years ago, and then you're doing what you're doing this year in the playoff hunt. Give me a low moment that you've had and the coolest moment you've had during the course of this journey.
1: Gosh, yeah, I mean, it's tough to not say the low moment was breaking that record. I did, you know, when we were going through, you know, that very difficult 2024 season, and, you know, it came to the point where it became, okay, we're probably going to break this record, where, okay, I've got to think into the future here, right? And, gosh, what a story this will be. And, you know, then you almost embrace it. You have to embrace it. And listen, going into 2024, and that remains here even in the 26th season, you know, we've committed to foundationally improving the Chicago White Sox organization. That applies to, you know, our amateur scouting process, our international process, the player development, research and development, the major league operation, everything that goes into it. Let's commit to that, because we know that good things will come from that. Do we know, you know, specifically or precisely what that's going to bring to the table? It's never been about, you know, we're talking about championships and a World Series. It's about, you know, going about it the right way and committing to being the best that we can in all of those areas, knowing that good things will come. And, you know, I've had conversations with people when you're going through these struggles, and we've gone through struggles this year, and we'll go through more struggles. But early in the season, when, you know, we played the Brewers and we get swept, and then you know, we had a tough series in Miami, and I recall talking to, you know, one of the members of our front office. It's like, man, you know, I really feel like we've gone about this the right way, whether it be our hiring process, what we've, you know, the resources that we put into this organization from a foundation standpoint. It's got to turn at some point. You know, we've got to be going through, we've got to start feeling this at the major league level. And thankfully, we've had some good runs here, and, you know, gotten that, you know, level of gratification. But yeah, that 2024 season was difficult. It was. I don't want to, you know, it's not, you'd never say that just had to happen for us to have future success, because, you know, we're associated to it with that. But, you know, what a story it can be, you know, if we go out there and we accomplish something special, and we point back to, you know, this group, this team, you know, what we went through 2024 to look where we are now. It's just a great story for sports. You know, I grew up in Detroit, and, you know, I'm a Lions fan. I was a Lions fan. And, you know, to see, you know, they you know, they won a season without winning a game. And you know, and the success that they're now having, you know, at at the top there. I mean, it's that's significant. I know what it does for a city, that story, and we have that opportunity here with the White Sox, and the fan base, it's alive. They're feeling this. So to be able to continue to bring some positives throughout this year and in the coming years, I think, what an opportunity, and it could be really special. So I can't say that there's one moment that I would say just feels really good. Because Will and I talk all the time. It's not about, we don't talk about our win-loss record. We don't. We talk about, solving for that day. And, with that mindset, we know good things are going to come along with just us being committed to this foundation. You just got to fall in love with the process. And I don't think you actually truly appreciate the process when it's all, probably when it's all finished, when we're all done here. Then you point back, you're like, man, that was a lot of fun. But when you're in it, it's solving for the day.
0: So I'm going to ignore the Lions part of it because I'm a huge Vikings fan. So I'm going to set that aside, okay? But I bet you the high point will be if you guys have a big moment in September, whatever that is Murakami at the microphone after the game. That might be a high moment for you.
1: I would agree with that.
0: All right, Chris. Well, thanks for doing this. I really appreciate your time.
1: Yeah, thanks, Buster. Appreciate it.
0: Sarah Langs is a reporter and producer for MLB.com, and every week we play the numbers games with her. Let's go through her numbers for today. Number one, Shohei Ohtani has a 0.82 ERA. That's the second lowest by a Dodgers pitcher in his first seven starts of a season since ERA became official in the National League in 1912, behind only Fernando Valenzuela's 0.29 ERA in 1981 in a time known as Fernando Mania. Number two, Josh Bell had his first stolen base on Wednesday since September 27th, 2018. He went 978 games in between stolen bases, the longest streak by a batter in between two stolen bases since at least 1900. And I can tell you this, in the last couple of years we've had players read some of Sarah's notes. Josh Bell has been all in on this. So it's cool to see a note about him among Sarah's numbers today. And number three, the shutout by the Orioles against the Yankees on Wednesday was the first that they've been involved in this season. It was their 44th game. The last Major League Baseball team to go this long without being part of a shutout on either side, the 2017 Washington Nationals, who pitched a shutout in Game 48 that season. The only other time the O's and Browns went this long into a season without being involved in a shutout, 1996. They got shut out in Game 67. I was covering the Orioles that year.
2: All right, Bleacher Tweets here to end the week on a Friday. First one coming from Dan from Bangkok. He says, hey guys, the Brewers have just started a stretch of the toughest schedule imaginable. 20 straight games versus first and second place teams. Yes, even the Twins are in second place. No one is more than three games out of first, and this includes 12 games versus teams that are in first or just out of first. How are they doing so far? Well, they're 5-1 as of Thursday. What say you about the Brewers, Buster?
0: It's just classic of Pat Murphy's teams where they don't seem daunted by anybody. Like they just seem like they can handle whatever's thrown at them. It's very matter of fact. And certainly their athleticism really seems to unnerve other teams. And so, they do well, I think, against good teams because of that, because they just seem to throw people off. It's a little bit like the Rays. We've been talking about their offense being chaos. And it's interesting because the Brewers on one end of the spectrum and the Yankees so far have been at the other. The Yankees have struggled against teams with good record. And I was not aware that they had that kind of an extended stretch against good teams. So that'll be interesting to watch. And by the way, we're hoping that we're going to get Jacob Mizorowski on the podcast sometime here soon.
2: Our next one comes from Charlie from Los Angeles. Kind of an interesting one here. He says, I saw Caleb Durbin hit a home run off a position player against the Orioles, and given the Red Sox offensive struggles so far, it felt like a dubious honor. I'm a huge Red Sox fan, too. With that, it occurred to me that a homer off a position player could be considered defensive indifference. Why? If you're not giving runners steals because the defensive team doesn't try to get them out, then why are you giving them home runs?
3: thought it was just a fun topic to explore given baseball's occasionally stingy approach to stats.
0: Yeah, that's an interesting, it's an interesting question. And it was funny, just coincidentally, last week, you know, we had David Ross on our game broadcast, and Rossi's first major league home run, he was playing with the Dodgers, came against the Arizona Diamondbacks, and it was first baseman Mark Grace pitching for the Diamondbacks, you know, veteran player brought in to save an inning, and Rossi went deep, and Mark Grace cussed him all the way around the bases as he was circling, because he's like, really, dude? You come up and you take that kind of swing against me in these situations. I agree with your overall point, but here's the difficulty of that. And someone who did a bunch of official scoring when I was covering the minor leagues, how do you score it? Like, it's easy to do the stolen base, indifference thing because you just don't give credit to the hitter for that. But, you know, guy hits a home run off a position player. What do you do that in your scorebook? How do you deal with that? Let's say it's a grand slam. Who do you charge the runs to and all that? It's much more complicated, I think, than the stolen base thing.
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5: Kansas City, this is what playoff hockey is all about. The Kansas City Mavericks are headed to the Western Conference Finals after an undefeated 8-0 start to the Kelly Cup Playoffs. And the atmosphere inside Cabledama Arena has been electric. Round 3 starts at home this Friday at 7:05 p.m. and Saturday at 6:05 p.m. The Mavericks have the best record in the ECHL. 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Grab your crew, throw on orange, and be part of a playoff run.
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is Flanell Willingham. My name's Josh Graham, Westwood One Sports Night, where yours truly is a diehard, lifelong Carolina Hurricanes fan. Which means yours truly is also very disappointed heading into tonight's show after their Game 1 loss in the Eastern Finals to the Montreal Canadiens tonight. But those aren't the Eastern Finals we're going to begin with. The New York Knicks cruised to a 109-93 win over the Cleveland Cavaliers in tonight's Game 2, taking a 2-0 lead in the Eastern Conference Finals. The NBA getting its wish with a New York team that is seeing the stars align in a very real way right now. Just look at the current path to arrive at this moment. They drew Philadelphia in round two rather than Boston. With Jason Tatum in the lineup, the Celtics entered the postseason as favorites to win the East. Then they get the Cleveland Cavaliers in this series rather than the top-seeded Detroit Pistons. Regardless of how you feel about how fraudulent Detroit might have been, that is good fortune for the Knicks. And this is a franchise whose fans are almost exclusively accustomed to heartbreak. They can't ever get a star. Spurned by LeBron, spurned by KD, bad ownership, bad headlines, no finals appearances this century despite spending more than everybody. And Knicks fans are certainly not accustomed to 9 straight postseason wins, including a 51-point closeout win in Atlanta and erasing a 22-point fourth-quarter deficit in Game 1 of the Conference Finals. The Knicks, again, pulling away in the third quarter to win tonight at MSG. Looking ahead to what might be next for them, the Spurs and the Thunder, they might be shorthanded. San Antonio's been without De'Aaron Fox, and

0: lost Dylan Harper in Game 2 of the Western Finals last night. We saw how limited San Antonio looked without Harper, going zone, a lot of Jordan McLaughlin, a lot of turnovers, Steph Castle maybe getting the basketball handling a bit too much. As for Oklahoma City, Jalen Williams, he re-aggravated the hamstring that kept him out long portions of the regular season. And even though the Thunder have depth and the Thunder today have listed him as day-to-day, we'll believe it when we see it, when we see him out there, because we know how hamstrings can linger. And we know that Jalen Williams re-aggravated something that kept him out for a while in the regular season. Let's also not forget, if the Western champ, see, long layoff versus short layoff, that's a question that a lot of people can ask. But looking at the Knicks, because, knock on wood, the Knicks have avoided the injury bug. Absolutely nobody is on the injury report. They're a little bit lucky that that's the case because their best player is a smaller guard. And what do we know about smaller guards? The further you go in the playoffs, generally they get banged up. Generally they get worn down. But he hasn't been worn down because, yes, the rest that they've been able to have. The reason he's well-rested, Jalen Brunson, is because New York swept its second-round series. That allowed for 9 days of rest. So if the Knicks make quick work of the Cavs, this could be a sweep, this could be a five-game series, they should get another rest advantage because Spurs-Thunder, that is going six, maybe seven games. Who knows? Those guys might not be back. Maybe there are going to be more injuries piled up considering how physical that series has been. The stars are aligning for the New York Knicks. Not a sentence we really expected to ever be saying, considering what recent history has told us, but these playoffs have been the story. It's been the New York Knicks front and center making their way halfway to an Eastern Conference Finals win and getting to the NBA Finals for the first time since 1999. This does prompt the question, though. What franchise winning a title would feel like the biggest deal in American sports? When you think of championships this century, you think about the Boston Red Sox ending an 86-year drought in 2004, coming back from 3-0 down against the Yankees and then winning that World Series against the St. Louis Cardinals. You think about the Chicago Cubs in Game 7 in extra innings, snapping 108 years that drought, ending the curse of the Billy Goats. What is the next one to be had? Because you could make a case, 53-year drought in New York City, that might be the biggest story you can find. Certainly in the NBA, but if we broaden it, what could be the biggest possible, most significant title out there that would elicit, that would prompt the biggest story possible, most meaningful? 310-840-4910 if you want in. 310-840-4910, your ticket to the program. We've got Oliver, who's taking your phone calls. Oliver Popular, as we like to call him. Denton Day is the producer of this program. You could make a case for a lot of teams in this conversation, meaningful championship winners, potentially, like the Red Sox in 04, like those Cubs in 2016, 310-840-4910. 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It's not all good in the Big Apple. The New York Knicks are up 2-0. That's great. Go, New York. Go, New York. Go. Not exactly the same vibes regarding the New York Giants at the moment. The New York Football Giants' promising offseason has fizzled out by the end of May. It was an offseason that began with such a bang, a Mike Breen-style bang. They made the biggest splash of the offseason. by landing John Harbaugh to be their new head coach. We remember the infamous Mediterranean restaurant that they had dinner in for hours and John Mara himself closing the deal. That was framed by many New Yorkers, by many Giant fans, as being the best day for Giants football, the biggest thing to happen for the franchise since the second Eli Manning Super Bowl, and that's nearly 15 years ago. John Harbaugh, quite simply, viewed as the savior of this franchise, especially at that time with the uncertainty there was elsewhere in the division. You really going to rely on the Cowboys? And the Eagles have all this turmoil, and Washington coming off a bad season. There was opportunity, it felt, in that division with Jackson Dart and a lot of young pieces to be excited about, star players. But since then, the hope, at least for Harbaugh's rookie season, Harbaugh's first season in New York, 2026, it's quickly dissipated. The front office quickly gave in to Dexter Lawrence's trade demands. We learned about it on a Tuesday. He was traded by Saturday. Even though the 10th pick from the Bengals is good value, decent compensation, Big Sexy, he's the one guy on that defense you cannot replace. Truly irreplaceable. You do not find pocket-pushing D-tackles like him on the open market. They don't get there. Derrick Brown doesn't. Aaron Donald never got close to the market. It just doesn't happen. You don't find players like that in free agency. And there wasn't any to be had in the draft. So you lose a piece you quite frankly cannot replace. And then you have a need at receiver. All right, you got Malik Nabers, and then who's your second guy? And two top 10 picks, you don't spend either one on a wideout. In fact, you don't take a wide receiver until round 3? And that's a mistake. And it's a mistake compounded by Malik Nabers' knee rehab not going as well as everyone hoped it would. It was an ACL, but apparently there was a second procedure done to clean up that knee last week. Here was John Harbaugh meeting with the media today, updating us on Malik's status.
1: Yeah, he's in the middle of it. He's in the middle of it. It's just it's such a hard thing. It's an ACL and
0: we'll
1: whatever else he had in that
0: in
1: knee.
0: Just a second. Let me know when we have it. But nothing about what John Harbaugh had to say was all that assuring. Malik Nabers is the most important offensive player on this Giants offense. So you could make the case that Malik Nabers, there's your most important offensive player. Dexter Lawrence, there's your most important defensive player. And we don't know if Malik Nabers is going to be ready for the start of the season. In fact, when you look at getting some scar tissue removed out of the knee at this point of the calendar, you might be banking on the fact that that's not the case. So that brings us to the other headline. We can circle back to Harbs. And the most surprising news, it's not the Nabers deal or what John had to say about it. It's the Giants announcing today that GM Joe Shane had received a multi-year contract extension. This is the same Joe Shane who botched the Saquon Barkley situation to the point where other GMs are saying, we do not want HBO Hard Knocks doing off-season editions of Hard Knocks anymore. The same guy who hired Brian Daboll didn't work out. The same man, Harbaugh, reportedly asked specifically not to answer to and was a hanging up point with ownership. We'll take the job if we're not answering to that guy. He is not Joe Shane. He is not popular at all among Giant fans. So that, coupled with the uncertainty around Malik Nabers and the fear of what that Giants receiver room is going to look like without him on opening night against the Dallas Cowboys on Sunday Night Football, that's a scary proposition. Because if if you don't have neighbors, here are your receivers for the New York Football Giants that night. You're going to roll out Darius Slayton, Darnell Mooney, and Calvin Austin. And third-round draft pick out of Notre Dame, Malachi Fields. That's not good. So there's that fear, and then you have the GM of the Giants getting his extension. Should we circle back to Harbaugh or get to that just a little bit later on? 310-840-4910. If you want in, we are asking the question, what franchise winning a title would be the biggest deal for in American sports? 310-840-4910 if you want in on the show. We'll talk about Eastern Conference Finals just on the basketball end, hopefully not the hockey end. Don't want any of that. Make sure you're chiming in on YouTube. You can find us, Westwood One Sports Night, on our YouTube channel. You can also, I'm streaming on my X page at Josh Graham Show. You can find me there. However, and wherever you're listening or watching, we greatly appreciate that. In addition to taking your submissions on monumental sports titles, the college football playoff has become a central topic this month. And believe it or not, there is a case, other than greed, which is the most popular assertion, to justify expanding the 12-team field to 24. And we'll tell you what that case is next on Westwood One Sports Night.
2: Aaron Rodgers says this season is his last.
3: Yes, this is it. Yeah.
2: Will Rodgers go out like John Elway and Peyton Manning did
3: with a Lombardi trophy in his hands?
2: Westwood One Sports.
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0: York, top of mind on this Thursday night. The Knicks going up 2-0 on the Cleveland Cavaliers. You can make a case that a Knicks title would be the most significant title we could see in American sports. The way that the Red Sox in 80 or in 2004 was, the Cubs in 2016. What say you? 310-840-4910. Also, the New York Giants. Joe Shane getting an extension, and then John Harbaugh providing this not-so-assuring update on Malik Nabers' status.
1: Yeah, he's in the middle of it. It's just it's such a hard thing. It's an ACL and whatever else he had in that knee. Not a simple knee, you know. So he's in the slog of it, you know, the grind of it, I would say. So he's fighting through it, you know, and he's here every day working hard at it. Just impossible to predict. I mean, the goal is to, you know, start the season and get out there sometime in training camp. That'd be the goal. And we'll see what happens. If he's out there, great. If he's not out there, great. You know, we'll be ready to go either way. But I know he's fighting like crazy to do his best to be out there, and he's with the guys every day.
0: Yeah, nothing about that makes you feel good at all about Nabers' status moving forward. But getting back to the question, what franchise winning a title would be the biggest deal? Mr. Positive is with us, and he has a submission, 310-840-4910. Mr. Positive, welcome to the show. What's your submission?
2: Josh, baby, boom, shakalaka. Everybody go for your dreams. I mean, here we go. Lord have mercy. Football is king. It's the Detroit Lions. We came one game away from going to the Super Bowl. We've had so many ups and downs. The roller coaster so high, and then it's so low. Josh, baby, it has to be the Lions. We were right there. Now we're going up, and now it seems like we're off in the distance. We're sailing away again. We're the worst franchise in 60 years. We've never won a Super Bowl. It's not even close. Josh, it has to be the Detroit Lions. We were almost there. We were almost going to be the champions. We could have been in the Super Bowl, and then look what happens. We're going away again.
0: At least the Lions extended Jack Campbell. That was good news today. No?
2: Jack Campbell or Dan Campbell?
0: Uh-huh. Yeah. There he goes. Mr. Positive, appreciate the call. Good to hear from you, as always. Chase your dreams. One of those dreams being the Detroit Lions getting to the Super Bowl. Like that submission. Now let's get to something that is probably going to be unpopular. But there is a case to be made. All we hear in college football is, please don't expand to 24. That's the common sentiment from fans. That's the SEC's opinion. That's ESPN's strong stance, vilifying the Big Ten, which has championed the 24-team format for a while. And the only case you hear anybody make in favor of the 24-team model is greed. As if there's no football case to be made that the ACC Commissioner Jim Phillips, the Big 12, Notre Dame, they're only looking out for their self-interest. It can't be possibly anything else. It can't possibly be good for the sport to have a 24-team playoff. You can feel that way. Won't even completely push back. But there is a football case, if you want to make it, for why 24 might make sense. And it's only right if you're going to talk about all the reasons why it doesn't make sense, and it's not hard to access those opinions, you make the case for it as well. And the football case for the 2014 playoff model is about modernization of the sport. Because even with 12 teams, it's obvious the current postseason structure in college has quickly become outdated. When ESPN created the college football playoff a dozen years ago, it effectively killed bowl season. Within 2 years, Christian McCaffrey opted out of the Sun Bowl, and nobody cares about those games anymore. And that was when you had four teams. Now with 12 and looking to expand further than that, those games are just going to mean less and less. And it's ESPN's own fault ESPN originally viewed and sold bowl season as being a destination, as being an achievement, as being the incentive in college football, until it had something better to sell, which is the playoff. And as Bud Elliott put it well earlier, the great analyst from CBS Sports and the Cover 3 podcast, bowl season went from being the incentive structure to being just inventory for ESPN. Games for you to bet on in the middle of the day during the holiday season so that their talent can take breaks during the holiday. Conference championships are the new Sun Bowl. Like bowl games, they mattered in the old structure, but today they're just a nuisance. They just simply get in the way of the playoff. So how do we get rid of games that don't matter, the bowl games, so we don't have to see any more of these opt-outs? How do we get rid of the conference championships and just get to the playoff? Well, expanding to 24 would do that. 14 and 16 would not. 14 or 16, that would not provide enough revenue for leaders running a business still in the sport to truly modernize this. 24 would. Tossing around, you know, getting rid of conference championship games, you need something to incentivize the business leaders to say, hey, if we're going to get rid of bowl season, which makes money, and get rid of conference championships that make money, we need enough games to supplement that. And 24 would in a way that 14 and 16 won't. That's just business 101. That's not greed. The main argument, though, you might not be convinced on that, but the main argument for expanding to 24 is using this playoff to replace what we just talked about a second ago, the incentive structure that was in place before. See, it used to be that several teams in the country could feel good about its college football season because they went 8-4 and won a bowl game. That simply does not exist in college football anymore. And the reason why is because, again, ESPN and the college football playoff. They created the playoff, and they told us that's all that mattered. And guess what? When you do that for more than a decade, teams, schools, fan bases, players, they're going to believe you. So the new goal for many, what replaces going 8-4 and making the playoff or making a bowl game, the Sun Bowl, the new goal for many is, hey, can we make it to the college football playoff? Even if you can't win a title, which, by the way, we accept in any other sport. Like, name a sport where it's there aren't teams that are happy about making the playoffs that know they're not going to win a title. Think about how happy, you know, teams in the NCAA tournament are just to get there. And the goal was, hey, can you make it to the NCAA tournament? And it happens in football, too. My feet are on the ground in North Carolina, man. The Carolina Panthers hadn't been to the playoffs in 8 years. They were happy, even though they were 8-9, winning the NFC South, going to a playoff game. They were. So this happens in other sports, and we're okay with it. But for college football, somehow we're not. Oh, it's just going to ruin everything and lessen the value of the championship. Maybe. Or you might have incentive structure for more teams to elevate their level of play. As Indiana, of all schools, showed us, revenue sharing and the portal and the expanded playoff has spread out the talent to justify more expansion happening, expansion of the tournament, expansion of the playoff. Because what used to be in the four-team format, 7 or 8 teams that could win a title, very exclusive club, and that was the four-team era. It's turned into 20 to 25 teams very quickly in the 12-team era. And with the portal and with revenue sharing and schools being able to spend more. And that number could continue to grow now that they've seen that a non-football team, a non-football power, a non-traditional football program can have the best season in college football history and win a national championship in Indiana's case. But you just want to incentivize them. You want to incentivize a growing group of teams having real access to the college football playoff. And while there might be negative effects on the regular season, there is a case to be made that the pros outweigh the cons. With the four-team format, for example, there were just a small handful of meaningful games in November. So you're going to hear people say, oh, you might see players sitting games in the regular season. Yeah, but what's the trade-off for that? Not going to deny that that could happen in a game at the end of the year, but what's the trade-off? There are more games for the playoff conversation that matter than just the big brands having a shot at the title. It feels less like an invitational and feels more like an actual playoff. See, the 12-team playoff showed us that while many teams are locked in going into the last week, there are many games that matter simply because there are playoff spots hanging in the balance. How about, what other reason would anybody nationally care about Miami at Pittsburgh? Or BYU-UCF? Or Notre Dame-Stanford? Or Virginia-Virginia Tech, the Commonwealth Cup? Well, the reason people cared is because those teams were right there on the cut line of making the college football playoff. Virginia as potentially being the ACC's lone bid if they were to win the ACC and finish as highly ranked as they were. Also, if teams know they can absorb a few losses, they're probably going to be more incentivized to play better out of conference games. And you might say, well, that's a myth. There's nothing you can show to prove that. Well, we're already seeing conferences have revenue incentives. It's part of the pie that's being cut within revenue distribution based on television ratings. And you get the television ratings by playing great matchups. So the more we start to see that, and that's not going to stop, and having a little bit more margin for error is going to encourage better games being scheduled. So you might disagree with all of this, but don't pretend that there isn't a case to be made. Oh, it's only greed. Well, no, there are football reasons. You don't always have to be super cynical and believe that the people that run the sport inherently hate the sport and that they're just these monsters that are super greedy. There is probably some of that happens, sure, but there is a case to be made, and that's the case right there. While we have a minute here, it's been a devastating 6 months for the sport of NASCAR. And we want to pass along condolences to tragic news that we saw tonight. But don't forget how tough it's been for the NASCAR community. First, Greg Biffle dying in a plane crash in December, 55 years old. He was on board with his entire family. And this was a little bit more than a year after Greg Biffle literally saved lives with his helicopter when roads were blocked off and because of Hurricane Helene hitting the mountains of my home state, North Carolina. He'd fly up and fly supplies and baby formula and diapers to help people and get people off of the mountain that needed to do so. It was a tragic loss to lose Greg Biffle. Today, the NASCAR world tragically lost Kyle Busch, 41 years old, a NASCAR icon. Lost him to a severe illness that we don't have a ton of details on. There was audio from a race 10 days ago with Busch in his race car on the radio asking for a doctor after the race, asking for some sort of shot. When NASCAR was at the peak of its popularity and it was expanding all over the country into new markets and new tracks, he played a central role, and he played the role of the villain. In recent years, that perception of the villain, though, softened when he became more accessible, when he let us in and we got to see what type of dad he was. And I got to see it personally. Here in North Carolina, NASCAR, this is the home of NASCAR. He lived in North Carolina not too far down the way. He was always very good to me. And covering North Carolina, covering NASCAR in North Carolina, that's a big name to get. And he always understood his role as an ambassador for the sport. He was cordial. He was polite. He was patient, contrary to that image that was portrayed in the mid-2000s. He was proud of expanding the footprint of the sport that was viewed when he entered it as just being a sport people cared about in the South. He's not from the South. He's from Las Vegas. And now stock car racing is a big deal in Sin City, and he's a big part of the reason that is. And there are a lot of people currently in racing right now that looked up to Kyle Busch, seeing a way, seeing a path from the desert. It's going to be an emotional weekend in Charlotte, not far from where he calls home. It's going to be the Coca-Cola 600 at Charlotte Motor Speedway, one of the biggest races of the year, maybe the greatest day in racing each year when you couple the Indy 500 with the Coke 600 on Memorial Day weekend. Lost Kyle Biffle, tragically, lost Kyle Busch, tragically, at 41. Lost Greg Biffle earlier this year. A devastating six-month stretch for the sport of NASCAR. Coming up, the segment I don't want to do, but cannot in good conscience avoid. This is Westwood One Sports Night.
3: Remember Deshaun Watson? He's been on IR the last 19 months. And now, the front runner to be the Browns starter. But Shedeur Sanders and Dylan Gabriel are coming for the job. As always, the quarterback carousel in Cleveland is one to watch. Westwood One Sports.
4: 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It's reported that the Treasury shows about $6 trillion in assets and over $47 trillion in liabilities. Add it all up, and it looks like the U.S. owes more than $130 trillion it doesn't have. 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

0: This is Westwood One Sports Night. Here's Josh Graham.
1: Yes, sir. This song. When I was selling books door to door in the summer of 2011, 15 years ago, this song was all the rage. D-Day, I've told that story now. We're not yet the old married couple where I tell the same stories over and over again, right?
2: We're approaching old married couple territory, because I have heard this story. I'm very curious about some of the details of, like, what books you were selling, how people responded. Mm-hmm. I've never been greeted by a door-to-door book salesman before, so there's a lot of things to unpack in the story.
1: The Southwestern, I'd like to answer some of your questions. The Southwestern Company is the name of it. Since the mid-1800s, post the war, they used to sell Bibles door-to-door, but then they progressed to educational material that supplements what the schools are teaching. It's also great for those who decide to homeschool as well. There's some like encyclopedic type stuff too. It's actually really good stuff, but specifically it's for college kids, and they displace you far away from home because you later learn it's so tough that they find it's harder to quit when you're farther away from home than if you're close to home. And it's to build character and make money in college, and it's all commission. And it helped me pay for my school at East Carolina. I went to Texas, where it was 1 week, 105 was the coolest day. And from 8 a.m. each morning till about 9:30, 10 o'clock at night, I would be knocking on doors D-Day all day, 6 days a week. What I'd be doing.
2: Is there like a dress code? Because this seems like the kind of thing where there would be a dress code. And the only reason I ask is because if the coolest day is 105, you'd be sweating your balls off.
1: No, I'm an independent contractor. I was wearing t-shirts, sometimes polo shirts, such as this one that I have on that you can watch on YouTube or on X, a pair of khaki shorts. On Fridays, you know how we celebrate Free-for-all Friday here. On Fridays, we celebrated Free-ball Friday, me, my brother, and a few others, where I just wouldn't wear underwear on Fridays. And it made me laugh. I don't know. It made me smile. I don't know why. When I was working, going door-to-door for 13 hours a day in Texas.
2: Where we have drawn the line when it comes to your testicles. We're good.
1: Shout out to Dustin Kearns, App State's basketball coach, who had the mantra, "Take the stairs." Had a chance to spend some time with Dustin earlier today. And it's a book called Take the Stairs by Rory Vaden that is one of the most important books that I've ever read. Inspiring. If you want to understand my mindset, just read this book. And he once upon a time did this when he was in college, and it helped him out so much that he wrote this book about it, which became a New York Times bestseller. This is all you might be thinking, why is Josh telling this story? Truthfully, it's me getting close towards the end of the hour, trying to avoid at every cost talking about Hurricanes Canadians game one tonight. I am a diehard Carolina Hurricanes fan. I will not say I'm the only national sports talk host that is a diehard Carolina Hurricanes fan, because the last time I said that, Jeff Goodman, Field of 68, had some issues with that. So what I will say is I love this hockey team. And if you're looking for what's most interesting about this series, Hurricanes Canadians is a fascinating case study on what matters in the postseason. This is the most extreme rest disparity the sport has ever seen. The Carolina Hurricanes became the first franchise in 41 years to start the postseason 8-0. Win their first 8 games. Because of this, they have been off for 12 days, nearly 2 weeks, the longest layoff the postseason has seen, the longest layoff in NHL postseason since 1919, 107 years ago. Meanwhile, Montreal They played consecutive seven-game series to reach these conference finals. So eight games versus 14 games head-to-head in game one. They won game seven in Buffalo in overtime on Monday. For good measure, had to be in overtime in game seven. If rust is really an issue, it would show. And here's the part that's fascinating, Denton. The Carolina Hurricanes scored 30 seconds into this game. 30 seconds later, Montreal scored. 2 minutes after that, Montreal scored again. 14 minutes, and it was 4-1 Montreal, and Carolina lost this game 6-2. Carolina was outscored 4-1 in the first period. Prior to tonight, Carolina had not allowed more than two goals in a game these playoffs. So, rest versus rust, that's something we saw play a role in game one. The value of the regular season is being put to the test as well. Carolina had the best record in the East. 8-0 start to the playoffs. But Montreal had their number in the regular season. In three regular season meetings, Montreal won all three. All three were regulation wins, too. Turns out that might have mattered a little bit, too. The reality is, these teams are constructed completely different as well. Completely different. The Canes, they are an experienced playoff team. Does experience matter in the playoffs? Eighth-year head coach, eight postseason appearances in that time, eight straight, four conference finals appearances. Meanwhile, the Canadiens, they're a younger team. They missed the playoffs in two of the three prior seasons. The exception was a first-round loss. They haven't been here before. Carolina's a team built without flashy star power, instead a ton of depth. It has a different line, a different player that can be the star on a given night. For Montreal, it is stars in Suzuki and Hudson. If it isn't their top line scoring for them, they might not score. And that's different. Advantage Montreal, though, as they took it to Carolina earlier tonight. And now, you want to talk about butt-clenching D-Day? A lot of interesting things have been said. Free Ball Friday, and now we're talking about butt clenching. The Carolina Hurricanes, this is their fourth Eastern Conference Finals appearance during this eight-year playoff run. In the first three Eastern Final appearances, they won a combined one game. One game in three best-of-seven series. If you want to talk about anxiety, if you want to talk about pressure, imagine how palpable that's going to be in the building they call the Lenny Saturday night when the Carolina Hurricanes host Montreal in Game 2. You want to talk about pressure, anxiety? That's going to be all over the place on Saturday night.
2: You going to be there?
1: I will not. I've got a program. From 4 to 7 p.m.
2: What time is the puck drop?
1: 8 o'clock.
2: How far away?
1: It's an hour and a half. It's an hour and a half.
2: How heavy is your foot?
1: In theory, probably could make it there by the end of the first. But I'm gonna pass. Gonna pass, especially after what happened tonight, which if you were listening to Graham's gambling last night, we even told you. Plus 162, Montreal Canadiens. Might want to take a look at that. We did. We profited. Does that make me a bad fan, by the way?
2: No, it makes you intelligent. On the who bets on their own team?
1: Bet on your team. You bet on your team if you feel confident that something's going to happen, but I felt confident in the opposite tonight.
2: Name any team that I root for. They could be playing the two of us, and I'm still not betting on them. I never bet on my team. It's a terrifying experience. I'm wondering if we could introduce a new character to the show.
1: You're the opposite of Pete Rose, by the way. You're the anti-Pete Rose and Brendan Sorsby. You exclusively bet not on your team.
2: No, I think I'm a lot closer to Brendan Sorsby. He didn't bet on his own team, but he bet on everything else. I've made some crazy wagers in my day. So we have multiple characters on the show. We have Conspiracy Josh, right? And Conspiracy Josh goes sideways. Can I attempt to introduce Rally Cap Josh? Like, what if? So it
1: rally
2: feels
1: cap,
2: like,
1: Josh.
2: Yeah, it feels like you're butt clenching at the moment, right? Hold on, don't grab a cap yet. No. Don't grab a cap yet. I think in order to shift the tide, to get karma on your side, you should do a segment with the helmet on. I see the helmet. If you're watching on YouTube, you see the helmet. We need to get you to do a segment with the helmet on. Does it fit?
1: Let me see. Let's find. I've never put on a hockey helmet before.
2: I would take your glasses off. The glasses are not going to work.
1: Thank you.
2: A helmet.
1: All right. Yeah. Well, I can't hear you because I just took my headphones off.
2: We said you never worn a helmet before, so I figure I got to give you a little bit of advice. I hear the helmet. I did not think of Lord. You got a big head or that helmet's small as hell.
1: You're listening to Westwood One Sports Night. My name is Josh Graham. The Knicks went up 2-0 in the series on the Cleveland Cavaliers. Here was Donovan Mitchell after the Knicks went up 2-0, talking about the lack of rest, whether or not that factored in for the Cavaliers.
3: We're not tired. We're not tired. We're ready to go for game 3.
1: I just like the idea, D-Day, of doing this completely out of context. That'd be great. Like, can we hear one more? Can I hear Josh Hart as well? Here's Josh Hart after the New York Knicks went up 2-0. We should hear from the winners.
4: I'm never a huge analytics guy. At a certain point, they're a lamppost to a drunk person. You can lean on them, but it won't get you home. So, at a certain point, you got to have a good feel for the game.
5: Oh, my God, bro.
4: I'm not going to lie. That was Gerald Wright, his quote, man. So,
1: yeah.
4: Jay Wright.
1: So, this might not be the best. I couldn't fully hear Josh Hart while having the headphones on my helmet here. But, D-Day, how great would it be if somebody just parachutes on the show for the first time and we don't even acknowledge the fact that a helmet's on my head?
2: It's the headphones being on around the helmet that do it for me. It's like when Arthur wears glasses in the television show when his glasses are on the side of his head, but his ears are clearly at the top of his head because he's an anteater. That's kind of what the helmet on the headphones on the helmet is doing.
1: We shouldn't have done this in the last segment because I'm looking through like slits through the top just to see the clock, and I know I need to say something to punctuate this. So how about the 8 teams that could make a case for being the most significant title team out there next on Westwood One Sports Night.
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6: It is VSiN Prime Time alongside Matt Humans. I'm Tim Murray. Game 3 of the Western Conference Finals, the San Antonio Spurs and the Oklahoma City Thunder, Matt. Unfortunately, some of the headlines in this incredible series so far have been taken away due to injuries, as we are still waiting whether or not De'Aaron Fox will make his season debut or series debut. But unfortunately, during Game 2, we saw Jalen Williams of the Oklahoma City Thunder leave with a hamstring injury, and then Dylan Harper of the San Antonio Spurs also left with an injury, and that also looked like a hamstring injury. No official word yet, but a feeling I think both you and I have is that we probably won't see either Harper or Williams. Will we see De'Aaron Fox? Live number, as you see on the screen right there, Spurs minus 2, total 217.5. Of course, this series even at one game apiece, and Oklahoma City has re-emerged as a series favorite after winning Game 2 in OKC.
7: For a lot of people, De'Aaron Fox was a surprise scratch in Game 1. So I would think that he would be able to return for Game 3 on Friday night, especially if Dylan Harper is going to be out. More urgency for Fox to get back in the lineup. And the Spurs need him. I would not bet the Spurs on Friday night if Harper's out, if Fox is out. If Stephon Castle, as sensational as he can be at times, Tim, he had 9 turnovers in Game 2. 25 points, 8 assists, 9 turnovers, shot 1-for-6 from 3, and he's under more pressure against a very good defensive team in OKC if you don't have Harper, if you don't have Fox out there. So I think you and I both would guess that Harper's going to be out, that Jalen Williams is going to be out on the OKC side, but do we see De'Aaron Fox? And that's a big question. I have not bet this game because we don't know the injury info. But if I bet it right now, I would bet the Spurs. I like the Spurs. I think they've defeated the Thunder 5 times this season for a reason. This is not a fluke, and they're a tough matchup for the Thunder. But, Tim, I'm not going to make the bet now because we don't know. What are you going to do? You're going to lay 2 and then find out on Friday, hey, the Fox is out,
8: right,
7: and then Harper is out, and the Spurs are going to be that shorthanded? Then you're kind of stuck with a bet that you don't want, so I'm not going to play it yet.
6: Update from Shams Charania earlier on Thursday, Matt, regarding Jalen Williams, who played just 7 minutes in Game 2 due to that hamstring injury. He'll be evaluated day by day, game to game, with a left hamstring injury. He'll undergo treatment, return based on how he feels recovering from second injury. Once again, underline that, to the same hamstring in under

0: 1 month. Didn't play in the Lakers series, was really good for the most part in game one, 26 points and 7 rebounds, but injured in game two. Two players who weren't injured, Matt, the MVP and the defensive player of the year, Shai Gilgeous-Alexander, Victor Wembanyama. Victor Wembanyama's game one performance, I don't know if it'll be remembered forever, but man, was it a memorable performance, 41 points, 24 rebounds. Game two, 21 points, 8 of 16 from the field, shot a couple more threes, didn't get to the line a ton, even though Isaiah Hartenstein was trying to beat him up a little bit down low. He did have 17 rebounds. When you look at some of the props tomorrow for Victor Wembanyama, is this a type of performance we expect to have a big night from the alien at home, knowing that they are in a 1-1 series?
1: I expect a big night from Wemby pretty much every night he steps on the floor. Wembanyama, I would think, is going to be more effective because he's going to be – the Spurs have to make an adjustment. I liked when they kept going to him in the low post in game one. They went away from that in game two. Like you said, he only got two free throw attempts. 7 of his 16 field goal attempts were from three. I think he'll be playing around the rim a little bit more, or maybe even a lot more in game three. I would bet Wemby overs. I can only bet Wemby overs here with Spurs off a loss going home. Hopefully they have Harper or Fox. More likely it's going to be De'Aaron Fox back in the backcourt. You got to have a guard to feed the ball to him. But when I reflect on that game one, you mentioned 41 points, 24 rebounds, but how about the number 30? He pulled up from 30 feet, knocked down a three to tie that game. And that was a big-time shot. That's the shot or the play I'm going to remember most from that game. 7'5", and he pulls up on the break from 30 feet.
0: Down three.
1: Down three. Ties the game at 108.
0: Jalen Williams had a chance to win it late in the first overtime, was unable to do so. And then that second overtime is when Wemby really took the game over. Matt, blocked so far in this series, 4 in game two, 3 in game one. Points, rebounds, assist prop sitting at 42.5 for Victor Wembanyama. He had 43 combined points, rebounds, and assists in game two. He had 68 combined points, rebounds, and assists in game one. Over-under on rebounds continues to climb, understandably so, Matt. 24 rebounds in game one, 17 rebounds in game two. Over-under sits at 4, I think it's 13.5 juiced over around minus 128.
1: Tim, when you watch the Spurs and the Thunder, and you know the Thunder have a very smart front office crew. Sam Presti and those guys are very sharp. They've got to go head-to-head with Wemby and the Spurs for years to come.
0: I know.
1: And they got to figure out a way to defend him more effectively. And I don't know if Isaiah Hartenstein and Chet Holmgren will be able to do that in this series effectively enough for the OKC to win this. I'm going to give you an NBA draft prediction right now.
0: All right.
1: You ready for this?
0: I'm ready.
1: Spurs, the Thunder, in the top 10 of this draft, they've got a bunch of picks they can trade up.
0: I think they're sitting at 12 right now.
1: They can move up from 12. I think they got like 12, 19, 28, something like that. They can move into the top 10. I believe they will move into the top 10, and they will take 7'3" center Adai Mara from Michigan.
0: Ooh, I like it. I like that.
1: Hartenstein out. The Imara and Chet Holmgren can't do this. He can't go head to head with Wemby. You're going to have to get a bigger, more athletic, better defender, 7'3" guy down there, and that's going to be, I think, the OKC pick in the top.
0: Heard it here first. The Imara. I wrote it down.
1: I actually want to try to find, if we can, before the NBA draft. I'd love to see some books put up, prop bets.
0: Yeah, which team?
1: Which team will draft this player? I bet you. I'd love to bet it. OKC Thunder, I'm sure they have their eye on him because you've got to find a way to, defend Wemby more effectively than OKC can with the players they've got now.
0: Matt, Shai Gilgeous-Alexander struggled in game one, 24 points. Had a couple of big buckets late, 30 points in game two. Over-under for SGA in game three is 30.5. Does he get there? Does he continue to get this momentum train rolling? He had 35 in the closeout game against the Lakers, 24-30. Does he get over 30.5 in game three?
1: SGA was 0-for-3 from three in game two, only 6 free throw attempts. I thought he would have somewhere around 12-14, so I got to give the officiating crew a little bit of credit here. I'm not falling for all the flopping. I watched a highlight clip of SGA and his 24 field goal attempts in game two. He attempted to flop or fell to the floor in almost every shot he took. But the officials didn't take the bait. He only took 6 free throw attempts. 30 points, 12 for 24 from the field. Yes, I would bet SGA over. I know that the Spurs have the athletes, long athletes, to defend the Thunder more effectively than most teams. But look, Tim, we're talking about now a Spurs team that's probably going to be without Dylan Harper in Game 3, right? If Harper's not on the floor, that's going to make it easier for SGA, too.
0: Game 3, it's going to be great, hopefully. Injuries do not play a big factor. Speaking of injuries, Mark Stone, he is injured for the Las Vegas, for the Vegas Golden Knights, Matt. But Cale Makar did not play in Game 1 for the Colorado Avalanche. Their head coach said, quote, Cale Makar, quote, will probably step in the series at some point. Wow. But we will see how this plays out here.
1: Tim, you wonder if that quote is just gamesmanship. You know, hockey coaches hate to say anything about injuries.
0: Of course.
1: In hockey, you're not going to get much injury information, especially from the coach. When he says something like that, is he just playing around, or is he being serious that Cale Makar is not going to be out there for Game 2 and they just hope to get him at some point down the road? Look, if I find out tomorrow, if we hear that Cale Makar is going to play for the Avalanche, I'm going to lay it. Talk about the series favorite, lost Game 1 at home after a layoff, and he's a serious difference maker. So if he comes back tomorrow, lay the buck 80, 85, whatever it is.
0: Or would you rather lay $1.15 on the series for the Colorado Avalanche?
1: Well, you could do that, too. You could bet both.
0: That's true.
1: You know, bet a half unit maybe on both or whatever, however you wanted to play that. But if Makar is back, Colorado is going to be the play in Game 2.
0: All right, Matt, let's sneak in a little baseball. Friday always brings some good baseball games. You and Will Hill will be on VSiN Primetime breaking it all down, and I'm sure you'll be very curious to see what happens with the best team in baseball.
1: Tampa Bay Rays.
0: The Tampa Bay Rays and the New York Yankees. Yankee Stadium. The return of Gerrit Cole, and here at Circa, the New York Yankees, $1.50 favorite, Matt.
1: Higher at some other places. I see the $1.60 out there, but again, Gerrit Cole probably going to go about 5 innings in this game. Martinez is going to start for the Rays. So if you're going to bet Cole, who has been really good, actually, in his rehab, all the reports I've seen have been positive. I expect Cole to go about 5 innings. Tampa Bay's hot right now. Yankees offense is not. The only way I could play that.
0: Again on Thursday, too, to the
1: right?
0: Blue Jays.
1: I would either play the dog, or if you're insistent on playing the Yankees, I think you have to bet Cole in the first 5, not for the full game.
0: Excited to see the return of Gerrit Cole for the New York Yankees. He's been out since 2024, Matt, so we will see Cole back in the pinstripes at Yankee Stadium. Also, on Friday night, Christopher Sanchez, another stud in the NL Cy Young race. He will be on the hill against the Cleveland Guardians. Hey, you want more baseball? Guess what? We got a podcast for you, VSiN Daily Diamond, hosted by Jensen Lewis and Super Dave Ross. Get it wherever you get your podcasts.
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12: 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Back alongside Jensen Lewis, Dave Ross here with you. And again, I think when you look at the AFC North this year, yes, the Baltimore Ravens are the betting favorite to win the division. You still have a first-year head coach in Jesse Minter. Yes, the Steelers are the reigning defending champions of this division, but now you got Big Mike in after the other Mike is gone. Tomlin's out, and McCarthy is in. So there's questions there. Cleveland, with all due respect, Jensen, I think we know that they might not be ready yet to win this division. So could we look to Cincinnati and say, is this the team that we should really have our focus on? Now, depending on what you think defensively, how good this team can be, Al Golden, year number one is the DC, now year number two, whether or not they'll be able to take real steps. Because offensively, I don't think we have a lot of questions about this football team. But, Jensen, let's hear from Joe Burrow himself. Because Joey B says this is as good a group as any he's been around so far in the Natty.
13: Talk about the idea of trying to elevate the Bengals onto a bigger platform during the course of your career. Do you think that the Bengals are in a better spot now than they were years ago? And how much more work is there to go in that?
14: Definitely, I think. The number one thing is you have to win. And, you know, we're going to go win a lot of games this year and play great and win a Super Bowl. And, you know, everything that comes with that comes with that.
12: Okay, I like to affectionately call him Emo Joe. He looks younger. I don't know if it's the ball cap, if you're watching there. Like, I don't know what it is, but he does look like he's turning back the hands of time a little bit. You know, he's getting up there, at least as far as experience goes in for an NFL quarterback. We think this is the prime of his career here, Jensen. Their win total sitting at 9.5. To make the playoffs? We got to lay $1.74. That feels a little heavy to me. To win the North is plus $1.85, and to win the AFC is 10-1. Super Bowl, 22-1. Again, Joey B says, hey, this is as good a team as he's got. And then to win MVP, if this is potentially a Super Bowl team, Joe Burrow's numbers cut more than half at plus $9.50. Out of those price points, anything that you say, that feels like there's some value there.
8: Yeah, I think you look at the AFC North title at plus $1.85 for sure. We know that their offseason has been all about really aggressively improving their defense. Of course, we start with the Dexter Lawrence trade. They're the number one or number 10 pick there to the Giants. That ends up being a massive acquisition, knowing that Trey Hendrickson is now in Baltimore. So you address at least the front of the line. Also, Boye Mafe, I got to tell you, you know, that's a big monster deal, too, on the edge. And so you address not only with two big guys there, but Jonathan Allen also comes over from the Vikings. So it was a concerted effort, Dave. You make no bones about the Bengals' defense is a sieve last year. You know, they had to win scoring what felt like 30 points every game. So they do that. You also get Brian Cook from the Chiefs there. He's a ball hawker as a safety. So a lot of massive pieces there on the defensive side. I think we know that this team's success is all predicated on Joe Burrow being healthy. And Joe Flacco did an admirable job. I mean, hey, he's as good a proven backup or veteran guy you can have to turn it over to for a couple of weeks. That's why you have those kind of backup quarterbacks, and you make sure that they can step in and maybe have to win you a game or two. But this all comes down to Joe Burrow's health. If Joe Burrow is healthy for the whole year and he has his complement of weapons that are healthy for at least most of the season, the Cincinnati Bengals will be a force in the AFC with the defensive additions that they made this offseason.
12: Tend to agree. And again, I think the Dexter Lawrence addition cannot be understated, right? That's why you make and give up a first round pick to go get that guy. They desperately needed him. Can't you just see Al Golden standing on the table saying, get me some help, man? You guys want to go back to possibly a Super Bowl or at least the playoffs? We got to start on this side of the ball. We're not questioning what Joey B does on the other side here. So we know the talent they have offensively. And look, for all of the criticism that Zach Taylor gets, and he should get, should always be levied at the head coach because the buck should always stop there. But Jensen, his offense has never been in question. And when he came over many, many moons ago to Cincinnati, he improved that offense schematically from day one. So I don't think we doubt Zach Taylor from that side of the ball. Is he doing a good enough job as the entire head coach is another discussion. But offensively, you know what side of the ball he coaches, and he coaches it well. It's up to Al Golden now to get that defense going. Now, when you think of the Bengals, historically at least, you know, it was like Burrowhead when they'd go to Kansas City and beat Patrick Mahomes. And, boy, the Chiefs fans hated to hear that, Burrowhead. And, well, he just owns Patrick Mahomes. They will play again this year. It's slated for week number 14. And Burrow was asked about that matchup here with, again, kind of renewing that rivalry between Cincinnati and Kansas City.
14: Yeah, hopefully – you know, we're both going to be in different spots than we were last year. I think, you know, we're going to have a really good team, obviously. I think they'll have a really good team, and, you know, we play them, I think, week 14 or 15. So that'll be one that leading up to the playoffs. Hopefully we get two shots at them.
12: I like it, Jensen. You know, we're not backing down. Want to see him again. If we see him again, that means we're playing somewhere in the playoffs. I also like at the beginning of that soundbite where he said very confidently and quietly, we're going to have a really good team, obviously. Is it obvious? Is it obvious that this team is a double-digit win team? Because right now it's being priced accordingly at the win total sitting at 9.5.
8: Yeah, I think they are. It's a pretty wide-open AFC, and I think that Cincinnati – with health, and we say that about every contender in football, but it is very true when you look at where their success has been predicated off of Burrow being healthy for 15-plus games and being able to contend with the very best in the AFC. I know Matt Eumanns was very, very bullish on a couple of teams in the last 2 years. Remember, he picked Denver last year to win the division and nailed it also with the Chiefs and the under win total. A couple of years ago, he picked the Eagles – for his first Super Bowl future, and they cash by beating those Chiefs. Dave, Matty Eubanks has his first Super Bowl future of the year, and it is the Kansas City Chiefs at 15-1. I will not be shocked if it is Kansas City and maybe a Cincinnati or a Buffalo that match up there in Arrowhead deep into January. It would not shock me there, and I love that you know, Matt is very bullish on where Kansas City can be. And let's face it, if you had to handicap it right now, the way too early power rankings of the AFC, is it really Kansas City? Is it Baltimore? Is it Buffalo? I mean, that's where the odds are. And the Ravens are 10-1. The Bills are 10-1. The Chiefs are 15-1. Is that how you would power rank it? Would that be your top three?
12: Okay, look, I have great admiration for one Matt Eubanks. We all know that. I'm going to have to disagree with my good buddy Matt Eubanks on this one. And I'll be rooting for his ticket, that's for sure. But that would not be where I would go right now in the AFC. To me, the one thing that I have to worry about a little bit when it comes to Kansas City, and we'll talk about, you know, Rashee Rice, he's in jail right now. Is he going to be a number one at wideout for this team? Are they really going to force feed us Travis Kelce for another year? Will the running game be improved? It should be. On paper, they've made some amends there. That you go out and do get, you know, some help at corner this year in a big trade that we saw. So, like, they look like that they're trying to make some moves to really improve this football team. But offensively, for the first time with the Chiefs, I've got real questions about them. And we also, the elephant in the room, is Patrick Mahomes is coming off a devastating leg injury. And he's not a spring chicken anymore. Will he be as mobile, as elite, as a Hall of Famer, right? So nobody's taking away those credentials of a Patrick Mahomes. But when you're coming off that a leg injury like that, Jensen, and then I just have to assume that he's going to be back to being old Patrick Mahomes running around like he did against Tampa Bay in that Super Bowl, even though they got killed that day. Like, I don't know that I'm ready to go there at 15-1. It's a lot of ifs for me. I get it. Andy Reid's offensive genius. He and Patrick Mahomes, until he got hurt last year, they won the division every single year. I get all of that. But to me, you got to. It's predicated on health. Until I see 15 looking like 15, I can't take that at 15-1. So a lot of 15s there, Jensen. But again, Matt might make me look really foolish if he looks like Patrick Mahomes of old. And we'll know very soon. We'll know early in the year whether or not this Chiefs offense is back to being back, because they have not looked that potent the last couple of years. That's just one man's opinion. But again, I appreciate Matt's opinion as well. Much more to get to, obviously, is VSiN by the Books right here on VSiN, the Sports Betting Network.
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26: 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It's called What's More Likely to Cash?
11: We're hunting for tickets with a real shot. 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
26: It's definitely animation week here on Prop Points. Love that new animation for What's More Likely to Cash. Our producer, Michael Cohen, went through the NFL futures market, picked out some win totals. Never a bad time to do win totals. That's my favorite futures NFL bets to talk about. So let's preview two each and decide which one has the best chance of cashing or winning. Let's begin. Seahawks or Bills? The Seahawks over 10.5 wins at minus 130 at the DraftKings Sportsbook, or the Buffalo Bills over 10.5 wins, minus 125. Nick, what's more likely to cash for you?
8: Man, Michael Cohen in his bag, up late last night, burning the midnight oil, looking at these win totals. I lean toward the over on both of these. I think Buffalo is the one that I would trust a little bit more, partially because of the division in which this team plays. Bills, of course, went 12-5 last season. You know, didn't necessarily feel like this team was firing on all cylinders for much of the regular season, but they have at least 10 wins in every year since 2019, and there are a couple 16-game seasons in there, of course. Now, the Bills do have a tough schedule. Houston, Detroit, the Chargers, the Rams, Baltimore, Minnesota, a team I'm high on, Kansas City, Green Bay, Denver, Chicago, all on that schedule, out of division. I would say the only true, quote-unquote, easy games are you get Miami twice, you get the Jets twice, and we'll see how easy that actually is. And they do get the Las Vegas Raiders. So they're going to have to beat a lot of good teams on the schedule, but I'm high on this Bills team. I was not opposed necessarily to the coaching change that they made. You know, want to kind of freshen things up post Sean McDermott. And again, I think being able to take advantage of that division, we've probably seen New England take a slight step back relative to last season. Meanwhile, Seattle, you know, more reasonable schedule, but still not easy. You know, maybe the deepest division in football outside of the Arizona Cardinals. But I will say this, Jeff, something I was looking at as I kind of combed through these win totals, there just aren't that many truly cross-off terrible bad teams right now in the NFL. It's like you have Miami, maybe the Jets, you have Arizona. But, you know, we used to talk about the entire NFC South. Like, oh, yeah, you know, if any of the Kingpin teams are going up against Carolina, New Orleans, Atlanta, that's an easy win. Even the AFC South, to me, has become a lot more respectable in the middle and at the bottom. So, you know, the schedule portion to me, I didn't necessarily pick out as many teams where I said, okay, this schedule is extremely penal relative to another team.
26: Yeah, I think schedule-wise, I think the Bills have the slightly easier schedule than the Seahawks, even accounting for the out-of-division stuff. But, like, for instance, they play the NFC North teams, and all those teams kind of have question marks in one way, form, or another. The Vikings, it's on offense. It's at quarterback, obviously. Yeah. The Packers, the Bears, and the Lions all kind of have some defensive question marks in my mind. Seattle obviously lost. You know, everything went pretty right for Seattle last year. They have a champion schedule, but it's not like a ridiculously hard schedule either. In fact, I think there are some teams that, I think have some harder schedules that are contenders, so we'll see about that. I'm going to go slightly in favor of the Seahawks here for this one, but okay. It's more just because I want to see these Bills pieces work out the right way, the things that they change. Let's move on. Let's go to the AFC South, a division that's obviously a lot harder than we thought a year ago. Jaguars, your Jaguars versus the Texans. All these lines, by the way, are on via the DraftKings Sportsbook. Jaguars over 8.5 wins, minus 125, or the Houston Texans over 9.5 wins, minus 125.
8: So I actually like both of these as overs.
26: Yeah,
8: but I think Houston to me is the team that I would pinpoint to win the AFC South. I think they could get to 10 or 11. I think Jacksonville, you know, getting one fewer win on this line is really what pushes it over for me. I have the Jags as a 9-win team right now. I will say this. I'm more concerned about the Jags taking a step back relative to last season than I am Houston. You know, we forget Jacksonville was just 5-4 through 9 games before ripping off 8 straight to end the regular season. They had a pretty manageable schedule, I thought, last year, especially down the stretch. And look, I think we're going to know about the Jaguars, you know, whether this team can avoid that fate early on, because after getting the Browns in week one, they go to Denver, then they get New England at home, they go to Cincinnati, Philly and Houston back-to-back in London, then the Colts with presumably a fully healthy Daniel Jones at that point, and then at the Baltimore Ravens. I mean, that is a brutal, brutal 7-game stretch. I don't know if I feel great about their chances to come away from that with a winning record. They lost some key pieces on the defensive side. I think the loss of Travis Etienne is definitely going to matter for this Jags team. So I guess I would say the Texans are the one I feel a little bit better about, but I still think, to me, these teams are 1-2 in the AFC South.
26: Yeah, I agreed. And my initial reaction was, oh, it's definitely got to be the Texans. I'm all about the Texans and their defense, league-best defense in my mind. They were already a shredder last year, and I think they only added to it this offseason. But the question is, what are they going to get from C.J. Stroud after that playoff disaster? Are those offensive line moves going to be enough to improve the running game, along with bringing in David Montgomery? I still think I'm leading Texans on this one there, but it is really close. Chiefs versus Cowboys. What's more likely to cash? Chiefs over 10.5 wins or the Cowboys over 9.5 wins? Both of these are at plus 115. Get plus money on both of these.
8: It's still the Chiefs for me, Jeff. I'm not backing off of Kansas City after a 6-11 season in which everything that could have went wrong basically went wrong, especially if we're factoring in the Mahomes injury late in the season. All those one-score games they were winning 2 years ago, you know, came back the other way in 2025. But prior to last season, KC won at least 11 games in 9 of the last 10 seasons, and in every season that Patrick Mahomes was the full-time starter. So I'm still bullish on this Kansas City team. I'm bullish on Mahomes being out there to begin the season. Now, the Chiefs, as always, do have a very difficult schedule, even despite coming off of a down year, but they do benefit from that down year, finishing second last in the division. They get the Raiders twice, of course, in division. They get Miami. They get the Jets. They get the Cardinals. Would like to think that's 5 wins on the schedule right there. Now they do play at Seattle. They play at Buffalo. They play at the Rams. And they play at the Cincinnati Bengals. So those are tough games out of division. They get New England and San Francisco at home. But you compare that to the Cowboys, Jeff. I like this Cowboys team on paper. Well, we go through this every year, right? They lose games. They have no business losing. They inevitably collapse on the defensive side of the ball. I think, to me, when you're evaluating the Cowboys' win total, a lot of it depends on how you view the other teams in the division. Are you in on the Eagles? Are you in on a bounce back for Washington? Do you think the Giants could be an 8-9, 10-win team? If so, I think you have to knock Dallas down a little bit.
26: Yeah, so for me, I'm in on the Cowboys. In fact, I kind of like some of their divisional futures as well, especially if this A.J. Brown trade does come to fruition for the Eagles. I like what Dallas did on the defensive side of the ball. We'll see if it works. But I like the defensive coordinator hire, for one. I like how they went about their business this offseason. I like how they prioritize defense in the draft. I like a lot of things that the Cowboys did. So I'm going to go Cowboys on this one here. Just the uncertainty with Mahomes and his injury coming in this season, what happens with this offense. I think I'm a little less bullish than you are on the Kansas City Chiefs. So we'll see about that. But I'm going to take Dallas on this one here. 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All right, let's roll through a couple more of these real quick. Steelers or the Bucks? Aaron Rodgers, his swan song, his last season. I promise, really, truly. Over 8.5 wins, plus 100, or the Tampa Bay Buccaneers, 8.5 wins, plus 100. What's more likely to cash?
8: I mean, Steelers over 8.5 has been as rock solid as it gets for 2-plus decades, 22 straight years with at least 8 wins, which is just a ridiculous run. They've had at least 9 wins in 18 of those 22. And a lot of those, of course, were 16-game seasons. But I think we have more questions than ever about Pittsburgh, right? Defense felt like it took a step back last season. Can Aaron Rodgers stay healthy? You got a new head coach in Mike McCarthy. I'm inclined to stay away from that one. It's the Bucs for me. I like this one. Tampa Bay is still the team I trust most in the NFC South. I know New Orleans, Carolina, they're both moving in the right direction. I don't know what Atlanta's doing right now, but the Bucs to me still have the most talent. They have the best quarterback in the division. They have a really nice stable of pass catchers, even with Mike Evans departing this offseason. I know the defense, especially against the pass, is a huge question mark, but I'll take the Bucs to get to 9 wins.
26: I think I'm with you on this one here. The Steelers, I don't think I'm buying their offseason. I mean, I understand that their choices at quarterback are kind of limited. If I were running the Steelers, I would have made a play for Malik Willis, tried to get out of this never-ending cycle of just at quarterback, you know, 9-10 wins, maybe 11 in a huge year, and then still get knocked out in the playoffs. I think they need to find a way to reboot that sort of run at some point. It's an insane run. It's impressive, and it's a lot of organizational pride. I get that. I just, you know, I can see where the milk turns sour on Aaron Rodgers this year. So we'll see whether that happens or not. Coming up next, we got Brandon Kravitz joining us on the Progressive Guest Line. This is Prop Points.
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12: We are back, VSiN by the Books. Dave Ross and Jensen Lewis here with you again. We do not necessarily know what is the highest rated segment that we do here on the program, Jensen, but if we had a guess, it might be the next one. It's time for Palms Pressing.
10: Pressing? Yes, I say it's pressing.
11: This is Palms Pressing 3.
13: Now, my mother told me never to answer a question with a question.
27: Sir, my client has answered every question asked by this committee with the utmost sincerity.
12: Jensen, one thing fans rarely think about is how fragile confidence is in professional baseball. Over 162 games, even the best players in the world can go from feeling invincible to feeling completely lost in a matter of days. Everyone can see it. The body language changes, the confidence is gone, and every time he comes out to pitch, you can hear the murmur of the anxious home fans that are expecting doom soon to occur. So how do teammates actually handle that? And how aware is the struggling player that the clubhouse is starting to lose confidence in him? And when does a team leader take the player concerns to the manager, asking him to make the switch for the sake of the morale of the team and the overall success of the season itself?
8: Well, the easy example is, remember, Cal Raleigh starting this year so badly, and Logan Gilbert, one of his fellow veteran leaders, had to say, hey, let's get you in full uni, let's get you in the shower, and let's have you wash off just this bad streak. And I think when you have established players, at least for me, having been teammates with guys that had been doing it for a long time, it's a credit to those guys who stay real even keel. And Mike, I was fortunate not to be around guys that let their slumps impact who they were on a day-to-day basis. Much harder to be able to carry yourself higher knowing that you're not playing to your capability. The only thing I could say, and we've seen it play out, I hate to say it, Dave, with your Mets team, is when you have injuries and you and your big dogs are injured all at once, it really tests leadership. It's hard to be rah-rah. It's hard to lead from the IL. You know, you just feel so out of place.
12: Sure.
8: You don't take the field. You're not in uniform on the field, per se, in impacting the game by playing because you can't. So that's always the biggest test. But fortunately, I have not had an instance where we've had a player have to go to the manager and say, yeah, it's really bad. I can't remember if you've interacted with some football players where you've had leaders go there and be like, got to get to the head coach. This guy needs some time. But, it's fortunately I was around a lot of guys that even though they were struggling, boy, you never knew it day in and day out.
12: Well, I mean, I have seen it up close and personal with a lot of athletes, but also I've seen it with pilots. If you guys remember, after Goose died, Maverick lost his conference, and Kazansky had to go into the CO and say, hey, in regards to Maverick, I know what's on your mind, Kazansky, get on it. So it can happen to the best of them, Mike, not just athletes.
6: Question two. I was sitting there watching the Knights and the Avalanche last night, and Oklahoma City and San Antonio, and the Dodgers and the Padres. But I had the volume on the Dodgers game. Of course, we get the Padre feed here in Las Vegas. And I have to tell you, we got to know these guys. But Orsillo and Mudcat do a great job. And I was listening to Mudcat talk about Shohei last night, Jensen. You know, through 49 innings pitched after he got through his five last night, he's given up four earned runs, which is an ERA of less than four-fifths of a run. His whip is about the same. He's K'd 54. He's issued 13 walks. He's given up two home runs, and he ran his record to 4-2. Hard to believe he has two losses when he hasn't given up more than two earned runs in any game. So Mudcat, I think it was in the bottom of the third, was talking about this and talking about, you know, even in when we had the National League and the pitchers hit, you know, if a pitcher hit 160, that was considered great. And no pitcher was expected to steal a base or go first to third. And here's a guy pitching at the highest level in Major League Baseball, and he's still expected to pick up the bat five times a night, and he's expected to hit with power, and he's expected to steal bases, and he's expected to go from first to third. And we've never seen this done in the history of Major League Baseball, and how not only physically taxing that must be on him every night, and he hit last night while he pitched for the first time, and by the way, led off the game with the home run. Not only physically taxing, but mentally taxing on Ohtani. So this is my question to you, Jensen, trying to get a risk assessment from you. For bettors who might be wagering on National League Cy Young market or on Ohtani statistics or on the Dodgers or the National League West, what is the likelihood that at some point before the season is over, Ohtani either breaks down physically or mentally?
8: There is an elevated risk because, Mike, we've had him go the start on the 20th of May, his most recent start, is the first time he didn't pitch six or more innings. And if you look at just pitch counts, he's actually been incredibly efficient. Only twice this season has he had to throw 100 or more pitches, and I always found that to be a gray area in evaluating workload. Like, it – a very seamless, stress-free 105 pitches is way different than maybe a laborious 96 pitches through five innings and so on and so forth. There has been a concerted effort, and Dave and I have talked about it a lot, and it was Dave, I think, who had said initially, when you look at 35-1 before the season for Shohei in the National League Cy Young market, is there an avenue where he could win both? He could win the MVP, he could win Cy Young. And I'll – truth serum for me, I looked at him like, no, I mean, you're – it's one or the other. And the MVP, the way he was in the odds market, had it factored in of first time since, 2022 or 2023 that he had been healthy to pitch from opening day and hit from opening day. But there's been a concerted effort, and he's been banged up a little bit injury-wise, where he did not hit in a handful of those starts. and I think you listen to him, it sounds like there has already been conversations with the Dodger organization, the Dodger brass of, oh, we're doing everything possible for you to stay healthy through. So, yes, because he's a two-way player, there is added risk. But he's pretty efficient, Dave. Doesn't take BP on the field really at all. Is an incredible regiment day in and day out. Takes care of the body. You don't see him in the L.A. nightlife. We don't have to worry about that. So there is elevated risk just because of the wear and tear and already the injury issues. But he looks pretty well-oiled right now. I'm fascinated to see, Dave, where his number is when we get to the All-Star break in both markets.
12: Yeah, he might have some vices we don't know about, but we don't know about him, apparently. Paul Skeens and Christopher Sanchez are the only two guys right now ahead of him in the National League Cy Young award-winning market here. He's plus 550. He's minus 425 for MVP. But, Mike, as I pointed out with Jensen here in the preseason, I think the writers would be itching to give him both awards for the first time ever. I think they want to do that, and if he gives them the avenue to do that, I think they might just do it.
6: He's got to get more innings in. That's his problem. And Mudcat Grant called it last night. The 22-pitch first inning means he's probably not going to go six tonight. Okay, yeah. Final question here. And I'm taking an advocacy position here. I wanted to get your opinion, Jensen. And it's about Pete Crow Armstrong and what happened on Sunday. For those of you that don't know, center fielder for the Cubs, the White Sox fan. There's a series on the south side. She gets one of those seats under the bleachers where you're right there almost next to the player in center field for the sole purpose of really riding him and heckling him. And he goes back. He doesn't make a play on a ball. And she's, you know, yelling at him, "You suck, da da da da da." And he's fed up, and he turns around, and he says to her directly with everybody's phones out, of course, recording it, "S my DB," right? So Major League Baseball fined him an undisclosed amount on Monday. My first part and easiest part of the question may be, why is it undisclosed? But here's my second part. Mm. Is that enough? I've been to Cubs games. We sponsor the Cubs. I'm fascinated by the number of 6- to 12-year-old kids that get there 3 hours early so they can get in the front row bleachers in center field just to watch him and talk to him and him throw them the balls. They idolize this guy. They idolize this guy. And now for all of them to see he said that to a woman, I think he should be suspended, if not by Major League Baseball, by the Cubs. Your thoughts, Jensen?
8: All right, so as someone who has spent many a day and night in that bullpen, and I know exactly the scenario, have taken my fair share of ridicule. And, hey, you know, you pay a ticket to come in. You know, if I came into your office, Mike, and heckled you to a certain point, would there be a breaking point? Yeah, I would say there could be. And, you know, there's, I would say, 99% of the heckling and the exchanges between player and fan go completely unreported. This just happened to be a perfect storm. The fine, the undisclosed amount, I would imagine is incredibly high. For the incident, and that was probably the negotiation between the Players Association and the commissioner's office was, all right, you know, you got to present both sides here. This is a fan coming in, and it just happened to be caught on video at the perfect time. I don't think he should be suspended, but again, I understand where you're coming from that side.
12: He might need to work on his defense because all of a sudden it has just gotten lackadaisical out there in center field. That's for sure. Mike, you're the best. We appreciate it. Can't wait to see you in a couple of weeks. And everybody, if you have got to get out there to Vegas, it starts on Friday to sign up for these great three contests offered at Circus Sports. We're back talking more baseball and basketball next right here. Beeson by the Books.
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18: If I'm running the team, I'm running open competition. And if you're better than Kirk, you're better than Kirk. And we're starting you week one. But that is not the messaging coming from Las Vegas. I can tell you that. They want him to sit.
17: I would also say this. He's plus 350 right now. So what you want him to do is lose the starting job, or for the team to say, he looked great, but we're going to go with Kirk Cousins because we brought him in for a reason. We want him to be the understudy, right? And then you want Mendoza's odds to drift out. And then if Cousins is either playing crappy or maybe he gets hurt, you take a chance at a ballooned up number. Maybe that's when you want to get involved because he's going to have to play out of necessity. Right now, you're just burning your money. 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
19: 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To take a look at his favorite picks and props for Game 2 of the West Finals between Vegas and Colorado. Picks and plays for Game 3 of the Western Conference Finals in the NBA between OKC and San Antonio. Jeff Erickson will reveal all of his favorite plays in Major League Baseball. I'm Nick Whalen. Tune in to Friday's edition of Prop Points at 1 p.m.

0: carried away. We are. This is outrageous with how early we're pulling goals. Crazy. Kooky now. 4 or 5 minutes? Stupid.
1: I know.
0: It's not. 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You're down. If you want to be down 2+ goals and try it, fine. 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
6: Welcome in here, VSiN at the Track. I am Mike Somich. He is Aaron Halterman. We are back, baby. Fun little pivot this morning, which we'll talk about a little bit before we get into the races, is weather is going to hit a bunch of different racetracks. We'll talk about how that affects handicapping and the races that we choose for this specific show here. We had the Preakness last weekend, Aaron, and I'm surprised by a couple numbers. I cannot wait to talk about the Preakness on multiple different levels, because not only did the race happen, but people actually cared, which I think is interesting as well. We'll talk about the Stephen F. Foster, Churchill Downs, announcing they're going to double up the purse there. We've got previews from, not Saturday, not Sunday, but Monday, over at Santa Anita with 3 graded stakes races over there, including 2 grade ones at both the Gamely and the Shoemaker Mile, and plenty more, including a Belmont preview right here on VSiN at the Track. All that being said, Mr. Halterman, how's your week been? Because it's been an interesting one in the horse racing world.
1: It's good. It's good. How interesting are we going to get? That's the question on this show today. Hopefully very interesting for everybody listening out there. No, it's been good. Look, there's been a lot of chatter. You're right. For a Preakness where everybody was telling me, it doesn't matter, I've heard a lot about it, and I think we're going to talk a lot about it on this show. So, doing great. Glad to be here for another week, and glad that we've made a little pivot to Santa Anita on Monday as well. I think we're going to have fun.
6: Yeah, I'm going to start out with the vibe, the narrative going in. No one cares about the Preakness. Huge viewer numbers. 5.5 million people tune in. One of the higher rated Preaknesses up from 2025. So apparently people cared even after the Kentucky Derby. Controversy fuels the Preakness numbers. I found that fascinating. I still think we end up moving the Preakness. But absolutely fascinating that more people tuned in for this race than last year. Now, last year we did not have the Triple Crown eligible horse either, right? The Derby runner did not run. Mm-hmm. But a lot of people decided to tune into what was a very competitive on paper race. and we'll get into the race in a second. But what did you think about these viewership numbers that came back?
1: Well, it was great. It was great. I think that's what you wanted to see. Now, as far as betting on the Preakness, it was down just a little bit, but still a really, really strong day for betting as well. And a lot of the reason it might have been down is there wasn't a whole lot of people at the track, and maybe that played a little bit of a part in it, being at Laurel instead of Pimlico. But, as far as the viewership goes, I thought it was great. You know, I do think, even though, Cherie DeVoe was not there and Golden Tempo was not there, I do think that story overall, the first female trainer to win the Kentucky Derby, even though she wasn't there, I still think it got people interested in racing, and I think the carryover showed. And so that was really good to see, and it almost was making maybe we just leave the Preakness alone because people are still interested. They're watching it, right? So it was good to see. But, always a positive to see that happening. And, I think, like you said, there was interest in the race, and that's good.
6: You mentioned Cherie DeVoe, first female trainer to win the Kentucky Derby. The Preakness gives us 2 additional firsts here. Paco Lopez wins his first Triple Crown race. Chad Summers does the same as the trainer and the jockey of Napoleon Solo, the 10 horse, who forward throughout the entire race, able to continue to be forward throughout the time. I'm not going to say hold off anybody because he didn't have to hold off anybody. No one really came running from the back of the pack. I will just start out. I was shocked. I live on air with Mark Lucas over on VSiN at the Track, which was on both the VSiN channel as well as Mad Dog Sports Radio, and I was kind of

0: lost for words, which is very rare inside the horse racing world when when Napoleon Solo crossed the line, not just because Napoleon Solo won, who I didn't think any speed horse could win this race, but because absolutely no one closed a lick. And the time got consistently worse through each furlong. We've talked about it before, 12 seconds per furlong. They did not run 12s any point after the half mile. They just got slower and slower, yet no one came running. I don't know what to make of this race. And I mentioned the number that surprised me in the 5.5 million viewers. I was shocked by the 96 buyer. We'll talk about how hard it is to make a number for this race, but absolutely blown away that this was a higher buyer than the Kentucky Derby. Before we dissect all of that, Napoleon Solo was one of the highly touted two-year-olds after the Champagne win, skipped the Breeders' Cup, ends up here, has not been impressive at three, but gets the job done. What do you make of Napoleon Solo moving forward? And how do you factor in all of the noise outside of this to try and decide how good of a race this was?
1: Yeah, look, I think we need, let's just talk about Napoleon Solo. I like how you did that to start with. And this was a big effort. Yeah, I mean, maybe it was a slow race as far as the time goes. Maybe, you know, it wasn't overly impressive, but he set right off a pretty strong opening quarter and opening half and was able to kick on when the horse that was setting those fractions went backwards fast in Taj Mahal. So you got to give Napoleon Solo a lot of credit for sticking with it and staying on. To your point, it may have been a lot. Hey, those closers, yeah, they're not very good. And they couldn't make up the ground, even though it felt like they probably should have. But listen, Napoleon Solo, I think you got to give Chad Summers a ton of credit, right? Because, like you said, he was a two-year-old we were all high on. When he won the Champagne Stakes at Belmont Big A as a two-year-old, it was like, yeah, that's a really good horse. He just has kind of been chasing the game, basically. He kind of got back late. He didn't run very well. He had a bad break from the Fountain of Youth. But in the Wood Memorial, I didn't think he ran very well at all. He was off the board there. But, man, you know, Chad Summers leading up to this race was like, I think I finally have him back to top form. But Chad was very honest. He said, I don't know what that means as far as can we win this race. What will he do here? He goes, he's at least going to run how I want him to run. And boy, did he. And, you know, that was good enough to win, you know, a week running of the race. So give Napoleon Solo and Chad Summers a lot of credit. Chad got him right, and Napoleon Solo went out there and got the job done.
0: Yeah, another Chad who had a good day here was Chad Brown, Iron Honor, runs second. Ocelli ends up in the top five as well. That means three of your top five finishers all come from the Wood Memorial, which is the prep that we made fun of. Maybe that's a better prep than we thought. I still don't think it was. I think this is just kind of fluky results versus pointing a line directly to the Wood Memorial and saying, like, hey, Albus is going to be an awesome horse. Like, I'm not sure I'm ready to go down that road, the winner of that race. But I am not sure what to make of this. I think that's my biggest struggle. So my immediate reaction was the race was terrible. It was slow. Mm-hmm. We have no clue. The buyer is absolutely wrong in 96. You also don't have anything to compare it to, which I think is one of the most difficult parts of this entire process. Like, generally, you know, you have, like, the Kentucky Derby at a mile and a quarter. Well, there were other two-turn dirt races that happened relatively close to that. You have a breadth of history that tells you what is fast, what is slow. It's the first time we've won the Preakness at Laurel. We have no clue how Laurel plays in this specific scenario, going a mile and 3/16 on this type of day, because they're always at Pimlico at this time of the year. So you don't really know or have enough information around that. We only had one other two-turn race on the card that was a mile and 16th. It was about 3 hours before the Preakness. So you really don't know too much information around that either. I do think the track was playing towards speed. Maybe that mattered more as we went longer. Who knows if that's true? That's a hypothesis. There's nothing to prove or disprove that because of the races that were run around it. So a really tough race to make a figure on. Really tough race to take a lot from, in my mind, just because of kind of how the track was playing and the lack of information we have surrounding it.
1: Yeah, I don't buy any of what you said, to be quite honest with you, because they ran a mile and a 3/16 race on a Friday the day before, and it was 2 seconds faster than the Preakness. And that race, the Pimlico Special, they assigned a 101 buyer for that race. And then we go 2 seconds slower. Usually 1 second equals about in roughly 8 buyer points, right? And so we're 2 seconds slower in the Preakness, yet we're only 5 seconds or 5 buyer points difference. I don't know why that would be, especially when we ran a 6-furlong race on a Friday that was 2 seconds slower than a 6-furlong race that was ran on a Saturday, and the buyer point difference was 18. So why is it 18, and then when we get to the Preakness, it's five. It doesn't make any sense to me. Now, if you want to say, yeah, overall, look, hey, on the weekend it was tough to make buyers, but you kind of had some situations on a Friday. There was no weather Friday to Saturday, so it's kind of weird that we had those discrepancies there. So I don't buy that it's tough to make a number. I think it would be pretty easy after we got those standards on Friday. We had no weather. I don't buy it at all, to be quite honest with you. I think it's just strange. I don't really think, like a lot of people, the theory is like, well, they made the buyer big because they don't want to make a Preakness, you know, buyer be really bad. I don't know. I think they actually believe the race was faster than what it was, and I don't buy it. But here's the good news. If we disagree with it, we can bet against it. We can use it to our favor the next time these horses run and go, hey, you know what? That was a little bit high, and maybe people are going to bet it like what buyer sees it, and we don't see it that way.
0: Yeah, I here's the thing. 2 seconds matters more in a sprint than a long race, right? Yeah. Obviously, 2 seconds in a sprint going minute and 12 on average is much different than 2 seconds in a race going a mile and 3:16. So I agree. The buyer for the 6 furlongs, I agree with that drastic of a change. The buyer for a mile and 3:16, it's more, in my mind, more difficult to make a number because a lot of things can adjust the time of that race, right? It, depending on what the pace is like, all that, you're going to get different times based on that. Now, buyer doesn't take into account how fast you go early. That's more time form number. It's one of the reasons you like time form over buyer. So it's a mess. I think that's the honest answer. It's a mess. I will say this visually. I thought this was coming back as like an 89.90. Mm-hmm. I thought this was Stumble Bunny down the stretch. And I also think this is, and this is going to be interesting, is how I decided to formulate this toward the Belmont. I think this was kind of an indictment on the horse's closing at Churchill because Oselli got a phenomenal setup, a great chance to be able to run forward here, and was not even close to the top two horses in this spot because they went 22.46. And then, like I said, they never ran sub 12 seconds for any furlong after that point. Mm-hmm. You had every opportunity to make up ground, and you made up minimal ground if you're Oselli Incredible. They kind of ran the Incredible ran the exact same race you ran in the Derby, not good enough to get to the front. And Oselli ran a worse race and was just not able to make up any consistent ground down the stretch.
1: Yeah, look, to close up the buyer thought, I agree. I wasn't looking for an 18-point difference like a 6-furlong race, but 5-point difference is insane. Absolutely insane.
0: Long.
1: And I'll end it with that. Here's the deal. I was beating myself up all Sunday over Pick and Talking because I was just like, that's just one of the worst picks I've ever made. I can't believe I did that. But when you really think about it, it's like, oh, no, I totally see why I did that.
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0: Yeah, it's funny, like, after the Derby, I was more upset. Because Golden Tempo, I could have gotten to. I'm never getting, like, I threw out the speed as well. I'm never getting to Napoleon Solo. That's never someone that I land on. If you did, great job by you. Incredible handicapping job. Like, not taking away from Napoleon Solo or anyone who picked him. I'm never getting there. And so that to me makes me not as upset about, like, when Mystic Dan won, I'm like, well, never would picking that horse. Like, what are you going to do, right? Golden Tempo was gettable. This to me, I thought this was more difficult than getting to Golden Tempo in the Derby, which, hey, that's part of horse racing handicapping. You're right sometimes. You're wrong sometimes. I was pissed at Talking Strip. I was expecting he would not be, like, sitting pocket. I thought he'd be sitting, like, fifth or sixth. But that probably didn't matter because he wasn't good enough. So is what it is there. Speed rules the day there at Laurel as Golden Tempo. I'm sorry. As Napoleon Solo gets the job done in the Preakness. Last news note before we kind of move along here. We do have a purse increase in the Stephen F. Foster there over at Churchill, Aaron.
1: Yeah, going to increase it to $2 million as we've got the heavy hitters targeting this late June race here. It's also going to be on NBCSN, and I believe it's also going to be on Peacock, obviously, as well. So a big day there. Like I said, increase to $2 million. You've got Magnitude, you've got Sovereignty, Wide Abario, and Baeza, all four pointing to the race. This is a massive, massive race all of a sudden. It feels like, you know, a Breeders' Cup Classic Light version, you know, not the full version. And I think they're hoping with that purse increase they can get, you know, a horse like maybe Corporate Power to come in or somebody else and get 7-8 horses and really make this a huge day. So cannot wait for that. You know, the Stephen F. Foster's, it's always decent, but it feels like, boy, we're really putting a lot of eggs in that basket, and we're going to have a really, like, a huge day of racing versus, hey, it's just kind of nice that we're running it. So really, really excited for that one, and good on Churchill for raising that purse.
0: Gut reaction, who's the favorite?
1: I think Sovereignty will be the favorite because I think that first race, they're going to say, well, you know, he wasn't quite 100%. It was the first race off the layoff. So I think Sovereignty will go off favored.
0: I agree. I'm probably picking Baeza.
1: I don't blame
0: just,
1: you.
0: I loved that return. I just break from the gate, buddy. Just get out cleanly. Going to be interesting who Alvarado decides to ride there. All right, stick with us. We'll have best bets. We'll take the questions and comments from that YouTube audience as well, just like we always do. We've got a lot of previews coming up from Santa Anita as well. But before we get to that, we've got to tell you about how to become a VSiN Pro here. 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All right, Aaron, let's go under the hood a little bit here. We usually record, you know, we'll say we were recording 8:30 West Coast time today. We jump on, we have a weather discussion. Looks like we're going to have some inclement weather across the entire country throughout the weekend. We pivot to Monday, so we're covering Santa Anita Monday. But before we get into that, first off, like, golf clap, Way to go, Santa Anita, to have the card out so that we can actually do this. Secondly, weather, like we've both handicapped for years. We've talked publicly for years about races. Weather is one of like the banes of our existence because not only is it difficult to predict, when it comes, it completely changes handicaps of the race. And that's one of the main reasons why we're pivoting away from some of these tracks like Churchill, like Belmont at the Big A, even Gulfstream Park, who's already off the turf all weekend. You just – weather can completely change the conditions of a racetrack and make it tough to – especially days in advance, handicap races.
1: Yeah, and every track is a little bit different. There isn't really a blanket statement you can make, which also makes it tougher when you do what we do for a living, right, to have to pivot and know all the different tracks and everything like that. So, we kind of – people don't love synthetic, I feel like, across the board, but we've always kind of been like, yeah, we love it. And I think what you're looking at here, Gulfstream, boom, they're right on the synthetic. They've already made the change. You've got 2 days to plan for it. When we put product out for people, you're going to have that up-to-date information because we know what's going to happen, right? But, when you get up at a place like Naira, it's like we can't do race previews for that because if we got an eight-horse field on the turf, it may be three horses on the dirt by the time you get there, and all the horses we talked about, they're not going to be running in the race. And kind of same with Churchill. Churchill does a little bit better job staying on the turf. There's always a chance they stay on, even if it might rain. But still, you got to adjust to those dirt races. And look at Naira. Usually, when it rains like this, you want speed on the dirt. Usually speed will really hold well on those sloppy tracks up there. Churchill. Maybe more of a mid-pack type of track when you get those off the turf races and they go onto the dirt. So, it's always a headache, but I'm glad we were able to pivot to Santa Anita.
0: Yeah, we get three graded stakes, which is always fun. I do want to say, you mentioned, like, you don't always know how the track's going to play. Like, you'd love to say a blanket statement, like, Naira speed's always good. There are days at Saratoga where you want to close when it rains. Like, it just, and you want to be 4 or 5 wide because the rail is terrible, and you'll see jockeys literally go to the four path on the lead around the far turn because they don't want to be on the rail because that's where the heaviest racetrack is. It makes it tough, especially doing shows like this. Again, luckily this weekend we've got Santa Anita. I actually had both my best bets from Santa Anita because of the weather that I was expecting across the country. So always check the weather. I guess that is the one number one thing. And also, when it does rain, pay attention to the racetrack even more than you would when it is not raining, because you'll often be able to get some glimmers of foresight into what is going to happen and where you want to be when you're on that racetrack. And on that note, let's head into this card here over on Monday from Santa Anita, and we will start with the Grade 2 Gold Cup, going 1.25 miles here on the dirt, a field of 5 going to head postward, but it is a very interesting field of 5 here as you have Forge Steel, who is flying in from the East Coast to try and take on the West Coast horses here. McVeigh going to go to the post as a speed play as well. We also have British Isles on the outside, who won the Big Cap this year, which is not an impressive race, but neither is this year, and then ended up facing Stars and Stripes, who I think is a ascending horse there in the Ben Ali over at Keeneland. Where are you going on top here, Aaron?
1: Yeah, this is one of those fun races out here that used to be a little bit better than what we're seeing now, right? I went back and forth on this. I kind of want to take a horse I think is going to be at least a little bit of a price in this 5-horse field. I went number 1, Forge Steel, on top. I love Safi Joseph shipping this horse out and then getting Flavian Pratt aboard. On these big days out in California when Flavian Pratt goes out there, keep an eye on him, not just in stakes races, but all of them. He can still pick up some really good mounts. It's some of this is, man, Sub Sondador, he could win. I didn't want to go that way. British Isles, I actually cashed with him, I think it was 2 races back here at Santa Anita. He was just a little bit better than the rest of these when going longer. I think this Forge Steel is going to get a good trip from the inside. I expect him to get the lead here. You know, the race 2 back was the one that kind of convinced me. He ran in 1.5-mile race. He got beat by Parchment Party and Jokester that day. He was only 2 lengths back, though, those 2 horses. If Parchment Party was here, I would probably pick him in this spot. So I think he can kind of set the pace, try to take him gate to wire, and I think some of these horses might just be tired when they get to that 1.25. So give me the number 1, Forge Steel, on top.
0: Yeah, look, I love C2 Racing. They usually don't ship horses if they're not going to run well. Mm-hmm. So the ownership group kind of points toward Forge Steel here. You point to the race two back. I think if you're going to take Forged Steel, that's the race you have to point to. It's the only time this horse has gone that distance. And a really interesting career from Forged Steel. 10 races on the turf, 6 on the dirt. But in the money, 5 of the 6 times on the dirt horse, I can't with Forged Steel. Was carrying 117 that day, carrying 122 today. They went 51 to the half. Mm-hmm. They're not going 51 to the half today. Like, I don't know the trip the Forged Steel wants, let alone gets. Like, I think it wants to go gate to wire. I don't think he gets to the front, or if he does, I think, like, McVay likely challenges, who went 23.46 last time going a mile and went gate to wire. Like, I would expect that happens again. You look at Malarchuk here, like, that horse went 47 going a mile and eighth at Sunland last time, but even if you go back prior to that, back-to-back 47s at Saratoga, man, this is tough. I'm between the 4, Malarchuk, and the 3, Sandador. I'm going to go with the 4 here. I do think Malarchuk has the opportunity to be able to close. And you go back to those Saratoga races that I mentioned when they were going that 47-esque half mile, was able to sit off the pace specifically in the $75,000 N1X. Now, that was over the mud. That's why you kind of hear that, okay, let's see what happens kind of in my voice here. But this is a 5-year-old, second off the layoff, second time in the Michael McCarthy barn, who's training well. You get Hernandez up, who is, you know, I would say clearly not the best jockey with Pratt in town, but clearly one of the top 3 jockeys out there in California. And I just trust this horse more than I trust Substandador, where you had that long layoff, and then you came back, and you haven't really been the same. And so, to me, I want a horse who can at least show me that they can win from off the pace. That's the 3 or the 4. I trust the 4 Malarchuk more, so I'm going to go with Malarchuk on top.
1: Yeah, I was with you on Substandador just trying to get around him because, he just hasn't been good. The first race was going 7 furlongs. It's like, well, yeah, that's a toss. I'm not worried about that. He ran at Oaklawn last time out, going a mile 16th, and he didn't show up, dude.
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1: I did have British Isles as a thought for a while. I put him in third in this spot. He did like the race. Two back, the San Anita Handicap, which is basically the same series as this, going a mile and a quarter. He won the race, but it was a race where Getaway Car was the favorite. Just a Touch was a favorite, and Getaway Car was the second choice. It's like, those horses suck something fierce, especially going a mile and a quarter. So it was one of those deals where you look at that, and he's like, cool, he beat Vodka by 4.5. He's not good either. So the only thing I'll say, though, this race isn't that good either. So maybe British Isles just gets amongst his friends, but you saw kind of who he was, I thought, last time out at Keeneland. Like, he got beat by many, many lengths. He did not run well at all. The race three back in the Pegasus World Cup, I mean, he was really nowhere to be found either. But, again, he wasn't, you know, he's just not that good of a horse. But maybe he's just the best of a bad bunch here.
2: If no one runs well, British Isles can win.
1: 100%, right? Yes.
2: Like British Isles, he's going to run. He's going to show up. Going to run his race. If everyone else runs like a B or C effort, British Isles has the ability to win. That's not a horse I want to bet. I'm not going to bet on everybody else not showing up here. Interesting running year of the Grade 2 Gold Cup going a mile and a quarter on the dirt. This is race number 5 from Monday's Santa Anita card, which is actually a loaded card here. Number 4, Malarchuk for me. Number 1, Forged Steel for Aaron Halterman. 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Never miss an episode or any of our best moments. If you want to be part of the show, comment below. Tell us what you thought of that Preakness effort. Tell us who you like on Monday in either the Gold Cup or either of the races we are about to preview here, including the Gamely and the Shoemaker Mile. Who is your best bet for the weekend? We want to hear from you over at VSiN at the Track on YouTube. Of course, you can always find us Apple, Spotify, wherever you listen to your podcasts as well. All right, Mr. Halterman, let's move forward here. We have the Gamely Stakes coming up from Santa Anita, race number 6, Grade 1, mile and an eighth over the turf course. And I got to say, I think both of these turf races that we're about to cover are absolutely fascinating. We've got Thought Process back, who is going to be your favorite in this spot. Mayday Ready shows up, a horse that I loved cashing with, a year and a half ago. Public Assembly draws the rail here. You've got Hang the Moon coming in with Pratt and Safi, just like the race prior to this. Where are you going on top?
1: Yeah, I agree with you. This is an awesome race. Both these are. I am going to take the favorite in this spot. I'm going to try to beat the favorite in the next one we're going to talk about. But I've got number 5 Thought Process on top here. I have loved this horse from the very beginning. He is, or she, I should say, has just been a win machine out here in California. Only loss that really is of note, I don't really count the Breeders' Cup Juvenile Filly turf. That's, you know, a little bit different. But the only loss on the turf in Southern California did come at this distance, and I think that is the concern, right? Because this horse has been really good at a mile. What about a mile and an eighth? Well, got beat by Velocity and Lush Lips at Del Mar as a Grade 1 race when we went a mile and an eighth, and I thought Thought Process ran fine. Just got beat by horses that may have just been a little bit better than her. I don't see anybody better than her, honestly, in this spot. If you want to fade her going a mile and an eighth, I understand it. I kind of think she's going to be just fine doing it here in this spot. Nice prep for this. Last time out, I thought she was back just looking just how she always was in her last race at Santa Anita. I think she's going to stretch out okay here. So give me number 5, Thought Process on top.
2: See, I agree with the thought process that you have, that this is a very viable winner, right? Mm-hmm. I'm not sure she's going to be as viable as the price that she is going to go off at. What number do you think she breaks from the gate at?
1: I think she's even money.
2: I don't know if she wins this race 50% of the time. Actually, let me change that. I'm not willing to better that she's going to win this race 50% of the time. She's a logical horse to take a step forward here. And if she gets better, she's going to be tough. I actually agree with your assessment in the Del Mar Oaks. I don't think it was necessarily the distance as much as it was the fact that she had to sit wide the entire time. She broke from the 10 of 11 post that day. Del Mar has that weird chute thing that you go down and you don't want to be outside because you end up wide going into the first semi-turn before the actual first turn. Mm-hmm. So not a great trip there, just setting up for Thought Process. I feel like you can go elsewhere here. And I'm going to go to Rashmi here, who's going to be two gates outside of Thought Process in this spot. Rashmi is a horse that's been fairly lightly raced. The last race that you look at was really good going a mile. It's first off of a very long layoff. This horse did not run between March 1st, 2025 and March 28th, 2026. Jonathan Thomas, who's not the most aggressive trainer, off a year layoff, brings this horse back in a grade three. I thought that said a lot about Rashmi here. And, I mean, she runs very well. Goes gate to wire in that spot and ends up running a mile in 134 and three. We've seen her be able to go even faster than that. If you go back to that last race, faced Lagira, that was a very good horse. Actually beat Lagira two back, was favored over her in both of those spots. This is one of those horses that back at the four-year-old level was pretty hyped up and then kind of got forgotten about. I thought the return to the racetrack was awesome last time out. Opened up by five before just absolutely gearing down in the stretch. Now second off the layoff, you get another opportunity here. You go to the one race at a mile and a quarter, and you're like, well, that race wasn't great. Well, it was just the American Oaks, which is a grade one race. You were 11 of 11, and Rosario decided to pull this horse back to last. It's the only time this horse has ever been that far off the pace. So it's a line through it because of the post. It's a line through it because of Rosario. There's not much pace in here. Like, Thought Process and Rashmi are the two horses that have any chance of making the lead here. And Thought Process doesn't like the lead. Like, if you go through the races, the last time Thought Process was on the lead was basically against Allowance Company. And that was in her three-year-old season. Before that, it was back when she was two. Look at the last couple races. She's wanted to stalk. Even last time, breaking from the rail, they don't go all that fast. And yet, she's still sitting in third. Kind of feel like Rashmi might be the one that gets the lead in this spot. And if Rashmi is able to go forward and get the lead and you get second off a layoff and she gets anywhere near comfortable, I think she's really tough to catch for Jonathan Thomas and Kamara here. So give me Rashmi here on top, Aaron.
1: I had her second. So once again, we're sitting here with similar ideas in this race, just different top picks. You know, you mentioned that American Oaks where Rosario took her back to 11th. She still got beat by She Feels Pretty, who was a monster. Catherine and Marissa, who came back to win a huge race. I can't remember if that was Derby Day or Oaks Day, but I think it was Oaks Day. Looked really, really good. And Medoro, who was a decent horse. Yeah, it was Oaks Day. Beat Gazora, the horse that won at the Breeders' Cup last year. Anyway, so even though, yeah, she got fourth, I got beat by three pretty good horses with a trip that was terrible. So I thought the same thing. Look, I think Rashmi's going to get out to the front, and I think Thought Process is going to stalk her right there, and I think it's a two-horse race all the way around there. If the pace is kind of correct, how we're kind of breaking it down here, I think that's how it's going to unfold. So I think I'm with you 100%. I think the 7 is very dangerous. I kind of like the 2 Hang the Moon a little bit as an upsetter. I don't know what the price is going to be. That's the thing. And with Flavian Pratt, it may not be that good. But kind of like this horse coming from Gulfstream over here to Santa Anita, another Safi shipper here. Safi, kind of when he ships down here, they do a pretty good job. This horse had been running in Southern California and not been just great, right? Not terrible, but not like top of the line, kind of. But I thought the last two races at Gulfstream under Safi were pretty good, Mike. A nice allowance win, a blowout victory. Got beat by Sweet Rebecca the race last time out there at Gulfstream. That was on Florida Derby Day, I should say. And I thought she ran pretty well. If the speed is a little bit more than what we think, I think this is the one that could come from out of it at a decent price and win.
2: Yeah, I agree and I disagree. I think if you are looking for an upset shot, you're looking for a horse to be able to come from out of it. I understand the interest in the number two horse here. Excuse me, in the number two horse here, Hang the Moon. I just don't like the California form. That was my main issue with Hang the Moon. It's like, are we just going to magically revert back to, I don't know, back in 2024? And this is a six-year-old, so it's not a younger one where I'm going to try and project any move forward. The horse that I'm interested in at a price who comes from off the pace here is Mayday Ready, all the way on the outside, the number eight horse here. Mayday Ready is one of those where you look at the two-year-old season, and this horse was pretty highly thought of. Won a $1 million race at Kentucky Downs, won the Jesmond at Keeneland. I thought that was a really impressive run. Ends up running second in the Breeders' Cup Juvenile Fillies turf. the 2025, I think, was left a little bit to be desired, and I think that's one of the reasons that you kind of saw this horse switch over to the Mandela Barn. You get that first race under your belt at a mile. I thought ran well, kind of considering what that race played out as. It was a slow pace. Mayday Ready was way off that pace, so they went 48-1, 112-2. That is incredibly slow for a mile at Santa Anita. Like, if you compare that to, let's say, what Thought Process's last mile was, that was 23-1, 46-4, so a full second and a half faster at the half-mile point. Yet Mayday Ready was still able to close ground. Went from seventh in that race, fifth in the half-mile point, to second, only missed by a half length, to Take a Breath, who was in this race as well, who was much closer to the pace the entire time, despite generally being further back than what we saw in Mayday Ready. You get second off a layoff. You get second time in the Mandela Barn. The workouts are really good. If there's someone that closes and surprises, to me it's the outside here with Mayday Ready.
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1: I'm very curious to see what this horse becomes as a four-year-old, because you're right, she had a tremendous three-year-old or two-year-old season, but, you know, the one thing you left out and what I think kind of ruined her three-year-old year, I'm just going to say that, is after the Breeders' Cup, they went over to Japan and ran in a race in December, and then you didn't see her back until June, and then they kept her in an off-the-turf race. That was on Belmont Day. That day it just rained and poured, and it's just like, what are we doing? And then finally, third race of three-year-old cycle, we did get that win in the Lake Placid, and I thought, it's like, yeah, okay, that's kind of what we want to see from her. I don't know, just didn't really kind of come back from that well at all. A couple of really bad losses. But anyway, it's almost like take that three-year-old season and just throw it away. I just think they kind of did some weird stuff. What are we going to do now? It feels like this is going to be a normal year. We had a normal kind of break, rest, however you want to call it. Now we're with Mandela. That's very interesting. I mean, we haven't been here, so let's see what happens. I'm with you. I thought the first race was a nice building block. And now I think we're in a good spot. This is a horse that's never went this far. It has went once, I should say, and kind of bred to do it. So I just kind of want to see what this horse does here. I didn't pick the horse, but I don't blame you if you want to take a shot here with her.
2: Yeah, I look through that three-year-old season, and I'm willing to make so many excuses for Mayday Ready. And maybe that's just because I cashed with this horse at two, and I like this horse at two. But at three, let's just go through that, because you're right. Mm-hmm. Kyoto, Japan, the horse, like, okay, what are we doing? Why are we shipping over there? So, I get it, $800,000. I get it, but why are we doing that? Okay, comes back in the Wander again, faces Nitrogen off the turf. I tap it more than ready. This horse has a huge Tomlinson on a wet track. I understand why you leave the horse in there. Not the best thing in the world for the horse, though. Then you come back and you run in the Belmont Oaks Invitational. Fionn, Nitrogen, Opulent Restraint ran 1-2-3. That's not a bad fourth. And if you look at the line notes, leapt, bobbled, start. So bad start. Comes back, wins the gate, Lake Placid, gate to wire. Comes back in the Winter Memories. Keen, steadied twice, empty. So after taking the lead, all of a sudden a closer wants to be in front again. That's not what you want from just – that's why the horse was keen. Then you tap the steady. That's not great. Comes back in the Valley View, four path, steadied twice, five path. So another just a brutal trip, right? So you can go through that entire three-year-old season and say none of this was the horse's fault. This was mismanagement and just issues inside of the races. I'm willing to give her a shot, especially if she's a pricier. Going to be a fascinating field. That is the Grade 1 Gamely from San Anita, mile and an eighth on the turf. Number 5, Thought Process for Mr. Halterman. Number 7, Rashmi for me here in what is going to be a fascinating turf race there over at Santa Anita. All right. Speaking of fascinating turf races at Santa Anita, let's head out here to the Grade 1 Shoemaker race number 8 this time at Santa Anita, going 1 mile on the turf. Another, in my mind, pretty wide-open race here. Favoritism, I'm going to say, is probably going to be on the number 2, Formidable Man here. I expect that's what we're going to see after running second in the Breeders' Cup Mile, back-to-back wins at Del Mar prior to that. Are you going with the favorite, or are you going somewhere else on top?
1: Well, I get everybody that wants to take the number 2. I think you know, he makes sense, and I agree with you. I think he'll be the favorite. I am going to try to beat him. I'm going to try to beat him with the horse on the rail, number 1, El Potente. I really like this horse at Santa Anita going 1 mile. I think that is the bread and butter for this horse. And I think he's going to get the lead. I know that the 8 has a little bit of speed. The 4 has a little bit of speed. I think drawn inside, I think they're just going to be aggressive. I think this horse gets to the front. I think he's going to take him gate to wire in this spot. I just feel like you look at the race 2 back. If we can get that trip, I think he's going to be really, really tough to beat. Last time out, you know, he didn't make the lead at Santa Anita going a mile, and he still ran okay. Like, he kind of showed you there. It's like, well, he doesn't absolutely have to have the lead to be effective. But I think drawing the rail, get that inside spot, I think he can give him the slip. So I went number 1, El Potente, on top.
2: Yeah, I thought this was the most difficult of the three races when picking a winner because I'm not taking Formidable Man. Again, I think this is another situation where you're seeing a horse that's just simply too short of a price considering the odds of the horse actually winning the race, and so that made it very difficult for me to go in that direction. I'm going to go with a horse that's beaten me before that won this race last year. I'm going to go with the number three here, King of Gosford. I think I'm going to get a little bit better of a price. Kimura jumps aboard for D'Amato, second time off the layoff here. Had a kind of weird trip last time in the American. You're going to get a very fast pace. That was a slower, more tepid pace for the mile distance at Santa Anita. I think you get a better trip with King of Gosford. We know we like the track here. 5-for-8 over Santa Anita's turf course. 3-for-7 specifically at this distance. And I just want to take some type of shot here because I understand why you like El Potente. I think that you know, the Call Me Corey here, who is also in this race, is going to cause problems for El Potente up top. I think that kind of guarantees a fast pace as both of those horses go forward, and both of them really have just one way to win, and that is directly go to the lead. If that's the case and you got like this group of horses that are sitting behind, I think it's much more of a trip race and who gets through clean. And I could make a case for Mi Hermano Ramon. I could make a case for Steel Team. I could make a case for Almendares. Like, this is one of those wide-open races. So I'm going to take what I think is probably going to be somewhere in the 5-to-1 range and go with the number 3, King of Gosford here.
1: You mentioned the horse number 5, Almendares. That's the other one. I almost put this horse on top because of what you said. What if it does get hot with the 1 and the 8? Because Call Me Corey, I think, is – got to go from the outside. So maybe it does get hot, and that does put the number 5, Almendares, into this thing quite a bit. One kind of what I would consider to be the local prep race for this looked pretty good doing it. This is a horse that has been in these races what it feels like forever, right? It feels like every time you see a turf race here in Southern California, he's in it. And we know what he's going to do. A lot of times he's a keem in like the third spot of your try, or even in the top second and third spots for your tries, and because he's going to drop back, he's going to make one run, and he is going to pass a lot of horses. So if it does set up with the 1 and the 8 going, I think the 5 Almendares can pull. Like you said, kind of a minor upset. You think the 3 is going to be 5-to-1? Almendares is probably going to be 4 or 5-to-1, right around in there as well. I think Formidable Man's going to be like 8-to-5, and so I think that's going to make these other horses all pretty playable. I don't hate your 3 either, but the 5 was kind of the one I kept circling back to. Is like, I think that's going to be a nice mid price. Like I said, if I'm wrong and El Potente can't, get there because of the pace, maybe the 5's the one that can mow him down.
2: Yeah, I think the 5 is definitely a playable horse. Like, this is one of those races where I wouldn't talk you off anybody. If you like Almendares, if you like Mi Hermano Ramon, the 6, right to the outside, you're probably getting the price this time that you want to be able to bet Mi Hermano Ramon, who was one of the best turf horses in 2024 in Southern California. And then 2025, the Shoemaker Mile loses by a neck to King of Gosford, just not able to quite get there. And we have not seen this horse run that well since. Runs back at Churchill Downs, the Wise Dan, ends up running fourth, comes back here, runs in the Kilroe Mile, grade 2. Final Boss wins that. El Potente runs second. Last time out, mile and an eighth, just kind of wasn't good. Now getting back to a mile, maybe it's the time for Mi Hermano Ramon. But you're going to get like 8, 9 to 10 to 1, whereas before you were getting 3 or 4 to 1. So I think that makes it a little interesting. And then Steel Team, to me, a horse that I loved for a long time, specifically because of that win in the Twilight Derby at Santa Anita on Breeders' Cup Day, beat Silver Knot and Web Slinger, who are both very good horses. But that was 2023.
1: Mm-hmm.
2: A horse that we thought had a ton of upside hasn't won since and raced against a lot of these and has excuses, but tough to put a horse like that on top.
1: It's hard to believe, isn't it? Because I remember that race vividly. That was like, I think that was like the third win in 4 starts or 5 starts for this horse. I was like, yeah, this one might be pretty good. And then, yeah, hasn't got the job done. Has been beaten over and over and over by the same horses that are in this race. And so I kept going back to Steel Team because, I thought the race last time out, which was the race that Almendares won, I thought Steel Team was pretty good in it, mm-hmm. and really hadn't been good for a while. That race to me kind of felt like, maybe finally this horse is kind of back to that form that we remember. So I would probably tell you don't do it, to be quite honest with you. But if you want a price to hit the board, like even, if you get second in an exact, a third in the try, I think we're going to see the best effort from this horse. It's just, is it good enough? So I was with you on that one. I thought he was interesting, kept going back to him. You know, you mentioned Call Me Corey, and we kind of just passed him up. It's like, yeah, just a speed, you know, kind of play the pace. Man, I thought the race last time out, I went back and watched it a couple times. If you want to take the other speed and take the number 8, Call Me Corey, at what I assume is going to be 6 or 8 to 1, I don't hate it. That allowance race, going 1 mile and 1/8, I know, look, we don't have a lot of races, and this is kind of a new shooter in a division where they kind of run against each other all the time. Call Me Corey's not the worst-looking, like, new shooter in this bunch right now.
2: If I was going to take a speed horse, it would be Call Me Corey.
1: Okay.
2: Not El Potente. And you mentioned that last race, like, 1 mile and 1/8, went 1:34 to the mile, went 1:46 to 1 mile and 1/8, 12 seconds. Like, that's not slowing down after going fast to a mile. Like, I that horse held very, very comfortably in that spot, and you saw the second-place horse come back and win as well. So I do think Call Me Corey, in my mind, it would be the speed I was going to play if one of the two.
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6: It is VSiN Prime Time alongside Matt Humans. I'm Tim Murray. Game 3 of the Western Conference Finals, the San Antonio Spurs and the Oklahoma City Thunder, Matt. Unfortunately, some of the headlines in this incredible series so far have been taken away due to injuries, as we are still waiting whether or not De'Aaron Fox will make his season debut or series debut. But unfortunately, during Game 2, we saw Jalen Williams of the Oklahoma City Thunder leave with a hamstring injury, and then Dylan Harper of the San Antonio Spurs also left with an injury, and that also looked like a hamstring injury. No official word yet, but a feeling I think both you and I have is that we probably won't see either Harper or Williams. Will we see De'Aaron Fox? Live number, as you see on the screen right there, Spurs minus 2, total 217.5. Of course, this series even at one game apiece, and Oklahoma City has re-emerged as a series favorite after winning Game 2 in OKC.
7: For a lot of people, De'Aaron Fox was a surprise scratch in Game 1. So I would think that he would be able to return for Game 3 on Friday night, especially if Dylan Harper is going to be out. More urgency for Fox to get back in the lineup. And the Spurs need him. I would not bet the Spurs on Friday night if Harper's out, if Fox is out. If Stephon Castle, as sensational as he can be at times, Tim, he had 9 turnovers in Game 2. 25 points, 8 assists, 9 turnovers, shot 1-for-6 from 3, and he's under more pressure against a very good defensive team in OKC if you don't have Harper, if you don't have Fox out there. So I think you and I both would guess that Harper's going to be out, that Jalen Williams is going to be out on the OKC side, but do we see De'Aaron Fox? And that's a big question. I have not bet this game because we don't know the injury info. But if I bet it right now, I would bet the Spurs. I like the Spurs. I think they've defeated the Thunder 5 times this season for a reason. This is not a fluke. And they're a tough matchup for the Thunder. But, Tim, I'm not going to make the bet now because we don't know. What are you going to do? You're going to lay 2 and then find out on Friday, hey, the Fox is out,
6: right,
7: and that Harper is out, and the Spurs are going to be that shorthanded? Then you're kind of stuck with a bet that you don't want, so I'm not going to play it yet.
6: Update from Shams Charania earlier on Thursday, Matt, regarding Jalen Williams, who played just 7 minutes in Game 2 due to that hamstring injury. He'll be evaluated day by day, game to game, with a left hamstring injury. He'll undergo treatment, return based on how he feels recovering from second injury. Once again, underline that, to the same hamstring in under 1 month. Didn't play in the Lakers series, was really good for the most part in Game 1, 26 points and 7 rebounds, but injured in Game 2. Two players who weren't injured, Matt, the MVP and the Defensive Player of the Year, Shai Gilgeous-Alexander, Victor Wembanyama. Victor Wembanyama's Game 1 performance, I don't know if it'll be remembered forever, but man, was it a memorable performance, 41 points, 24 rebounds. Game 2, 21 points, 8 of 16 from the field, shot a couple more threes, didn't get to the line a ton, even though Isaiah Hartenstein was trying to beat him up a little bit down low. He did have 17 rebounds. When you look at some of the props tomorrow for Victor Wembanyama, is this a type of performance we expect to have a big night from the alien at home, knowing that they are in a 1-1 series?
7: I expect a big night from Wemby pretty much every night he steps on the floor. Wembanyama, I would think, is going to be more effective because he's going to be – the Spurs have to make an adjustment. I liked when they kept going to him in the low post. In Game 1, they went away.

0: that in game two. Like you said, he only got two free throw attempts. 7 of his 16 field goal attempts were from 3. I think he'll be playing around the rim a little bit more, or maybe even a lot more in game 3. I would bet Wemby overs. I can only bet Wemby overs here with Spurs off a loss going home. Hopefully they have Harper or Fox. More likely it's going to be De'Aaron Fox back in the backcourt. You got to have a guard to feed the ball to him. But when I reflect on that game one, you mentioned 41 points, 24 rebounds, but how about the number 30? He pulled up from 30 feet, knocked down a 3 to tie that game. And that was a big-time shot. That's the shot or the play I'm going to remember most from that game. 7'5", and he pulls up on the break from 30 feet.
1: Down three.
0: Ties the game at 108.
1: Jalen Williams had a chance to win it late in the first overtime, was unable to do so, and then that second overtime is when Wemby really took the game over. Matt, blocks so far in this series, 4 in game 2, 3 in game 1. Points, rebounds, assists prop sitting at 42.5 for Victor Wembanyama. He had 43 combined points, rebounds, and assists in game 2. He had 68 combined points, rebounds, and assists in game 1. Over-under on rebounds continues to climb, understandably so, Matt. 24 rebounds in game 1, 17 rebounds in game 2. Over-under sits at 4, I think it's 13.5 juiced over around minus 128.
0: Tim, when you watch the Spurs and the Thunder, and you know the Thunder have a very smart front office crew. Sam Presti and those guys are very sharp. They've got to go head-to-head with Wemby and the Spurs for years to come.
1: I know.
0: And they got to figure out a way to defend him more effectively. And I don't know if Isaiah Hartenstein and Chet Holmgren will be able to do that in this series effectively enough for the OKC to win this. I'm going to give you an NBA draft prediction right
1: now. All right.
0: You ready for this?
1: I'm ready.
0: Spurs, the Thunder, in the top 10 of this draft, they've got a bunch of picks they can trade up.
1: I think they're sitting at 12 right now.
0: They can move up from 12. I think they got like 12, 19, 28, something like that. They can move into the top 10. I believe they will move into the top 10, and they will take 7'3" center Adai Mara from Michigan.
1: I like it. I like that.
0: Hartenstein out. Adai Mara in. Chet Holmgren can't do this. He can't go head-to-head with Wemby. You're going to have to get a bigger, more athletic, better defender, 7'3" guy down there, and that's going to be, I think, the OKC pick in the top 10.
1: Heard it here first, Adai Mara. I wrote it down.
0: I actually want to try to find, if we can, before the NBA draft. I'd love to see some books put up, prop bets.
1: Yeah, which team.
0: Which team will draft this player. I bet you. I'd love to bet it. OKC Thunder, I'm sure they have their eye on him because you've got to find a way to, defend Wemby more effectively than OKC can with the players they've got now.
1: Matt, Shai Gilgeous-Alexander struggled in game 1, 24 points. Had a couple of big buckets late, 30 points in game 2. Over-under for SGA in game 3 is 30.5. Mm-hmm. Does he get there? Does he continue to get this momentum train rolling? He had 35 in the closeout game against the Lakers. 24-30. Does he get over 30.5 in game 3?
0: SGA was 0 for 3 from 3 in game 2. Only 6 free throw attempts. I thought he would have somewhere around 12 to 14. So I got to give the officiating crew a little bit of credit here. I'm not falling for all the flopping. I watched a highlight clip of SGA and his 24 field goal attempts in game 2. He attempted to flop or fell to the floor in almost every shot he took. But the officials didn't take the bait. He only took 6 free throw attempts. 30 points, 12 for 24 from the field. Yes, I would bet SGA over. I know that the Spurs have the athletes, long athletes, to defend the Thunder more effectively than most teams. But look, Tim, we're talking about now a Spurs team that's probably going to be without Dylan Harper in game 3, right? If Harper's not on the floor, that's going to make it easier for SGA, too.
1: Game 3, it's going to be great, hopefully. Injuries do not play a big factor. Speaking of injuries, Mark Stone, he is injured for the Vegas Golden Knights, Matt. But Cale Makar did not play in game 1 for the Colorado Avalanche. Their head coach said, quote, Cale Makar, quote, will probably step in the series at some point. Wow. But we will see how this plays out here.
0: Tim, you wonder if that quote is just gamesmanship. You know, hockey coaches hate to say anything about injuries.
1: Of course.
0: In hockey, you're not going to get much injury information, especially from the coach. When he says something like that, is he just playing around, or is he being serious that Cale Makar is not going to be out there for game two and they just hope to get him at some point down the road? Look, if I find out tomorrow, if we hear that Cale Makar is going to play for the Avalanche, I'm going to lay it. Talking about series favorite, lost game one at home after a layoff. And he's a serious difference maker. So if he comes back tomorrow, lay the buck 80, 85, whatever it is.
1: Or would you rather lay $1.15 on the series for the Colorado Avalanche?
0: Well, you could do that, too. You could bet both.
1: That's true.
0: You know, bet a half unit maybe on both or whatever, however you wanted to play that. But if Makar is back, Colorado is going to be the play in game, too.
1: All right, Matt, let's sneak in a little baseball. Friday always brings some good baseball games. You and Will Hill will be on VSiN Primetime breaking it all down, and I'm sure you'll be very curious to see what happens with the best team in baseball,
0: Tampa Bay Rays.
1: The Tampa Bay Rays and the New York Yankees, Yankee Stadium, the return of Gerrit Cole, and here at Circa, the New York Yankees, $1.50 favorite, Matt.
0: Higher at some other places. I see the $1.60 out there, but again, Gerrit Cole probably going to go about five innings in this game. Martinez is going to start for the Rays. So if you're going to bet Cole, who has been really good actually in his rehab, all the reports I've seen have been positive. I expect Cole to go about five innings. Tampa Bay's hot right now. Yankees offense is not. The only way I can play that.
1: Lost again on Thursday, too, to the
0: right?
1: Blue Jays.
0: I would either play the dog, or if you're insistent on playing the Yankees, I think you have to bet Cole in the first five, not for the full game.
1: Excited to see the return of Gerrit Cole for the New York Yankees. He's been out since 2024, Matt, so we will see Cole back in the pinstripes at Yankee Stadium. Also, on Friday night, Christopher Sanchez, another stud in the NL Cy Young race. He will be on the hill against the Cleveland Guardians. Hey, you want more baseball? Guess what? We got a podcast for you, VSiN Daily Diamond, hosted by Jensen Lewis and Super Dave Ross. Get it wherever you get your podcasts.
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1: 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Back alongside Jensen Lewis, Dave Ross here with you. And again, I think when you look at the AFC North this year, yes, the Baltimore Ravens are the betting favorite to win the division. You still have a first-year head coach in Jesse Minter. Yes, the Steelers are the reigning defending champions of this division, but now you got Big Mike in after the other Mike is gone. Tomlin's out and McCarthy is in. So there's questions there. Cleveland, with all due respect, Jensen, I think we know that they might not be ready yet to win this division. So could we look to Cincinnati and say, is this the team that we should really have our focus on? Now, depending on what you think defensively, how good this team can be, Al Golden, year number one is the DC, now year number two, whether or not they'll be able to take real steps. Because offensively, I don't think we have a lot of questions about this football team. But Jensen, let's hear from Joe Burrow himself. Because Joey B says this is as good a group as any he's been around so far in the Natty.
8: Talk about the idea of trying to elevate the Bengals onto a bigger platform during the course of your career. Do you think that the Bengals are in a better spot now than they were years ago, and how much more work is there to go in that?
9: Definitely. I think the number one thing is you have to win. And you know, we're going to go win a lot of games this year and play great and win a Super Bowl and you know, everything that comes with that comes with that.
1: Okay, I like to affectionately call him Emo Joe. He looks younger. I don't know if it's the ball cap, if you're watching there. Like, I don't know what it is, but he does look like he's turning back the hands of time a little bit. You know, he's getting up there, at least as far as experience goes in for an NFL quarterback. We think this is the prime of his career here, Jensen. Their win total sitting at 9.5 to make the playoffs? Playoffs. We got to lay $1.74. That feels a little heavy to me. To win the North is plus $1.85, and to win the AFC is 10-1. Super Bowl, 22-1. Again, Joey B says, hey, this is as good a team as he's got. And then to win MVP, if this is potentially a Super Bowl team, Joe Burrow's numbers cut more than half at plus $9.50. Out of those price points, anything that you say, that feels like there's some value there.
10: Yeah, I think you look at the AFC North title at plus $1.85 for sure. We know that their offseason has been all about really aggressively improving their defense. Of course, we start with the Dexter Lawrence trade. They're the number one or number 10 pick there to the Giants. That ends up being a massive acquisition, knowing that Trey Hendrickson is now in Baltimore. So you address at least the front of the line. Also, Boye Mafe, I got to tell you, you know, that's a big monster deal, too, on the edge. And so you address not only with two big guys there, but Jonathan Allen also comes over from the Vikings. So it was a concerted effort, Dave. You make no bones about the Bengals' defense was a sieve last year. You know, they had to win scoring what felt like 30 points every game. So they do that. You also get Brian Cook from the Chiefs there. He's a ball hawker as a safety. So a lot of massive pieces there on the defensive side. I think we know that this team's success is all predicated on Joe Burrow being healthy. And Joe Flacco did an admirable job. I mean, hey, he's as good a proven backup or veteran guy you can have to turn it over to for a couple of weeks. That's why you have those kind of backup quarterbacks and you make sure that they can step in and maybe have to win you a game or two. But this all comes down to Joe Burrow's health. If Joe Burrow is healthy for the whole year and he has his complement of weapons that are healthy for at least most of the season, the Cincinnati Bengals will be a force in the AFC with the defensive additions that they made this offseason.
11: Tend to agree. And again, I think the Dexter Lawrence addition cannot be understated, right? That's why you make and give up a first round pick to go get that guy. They desperately needed him. Can't you just see Al Golden standing on the table saying, get me some help, man. You guys want to go back to possibly a Super Bowl or at least the playoffs? We got to start on this side of the ball. We're not questioning what Joey B does on the other side here. So we know the talent they have offensively. And look, for all of the criticism that Zach Taylor gets, and he should get, should always be levied at the head coach because the buck should always stop there. But Jensen, his offense has never been in question. And when he came over many, many moons ago to Cincinnati, he improved that offense schematically from day one. So I don't think we doubt Zach Taylor from that side of the ball. Is he doing a good enough job as the entire head coach is another discussion. But offensively, you know what side of the ball he coaches, and he coaches it well. It's up to Al Golden now to get that defense going. Now, when you think of the Bengals, historically at least, you know, it was like Burrowhead when they'd go to Kansas City and beat Patrick Mahomes. And boy, the Chiefs fans hated to hear that, Burrowhead. And, well, he just owns Patrick Mahomes. They will play again this year. It's slated for week number 14. And Burrow was asked about that matchup here with, again, kind of renewing that rivalry between Cincinnati and Kansas City.
9: Yeah, hopefully, you know, we're both going to be in different spots than we were last year. I think, you know, we're going to have a really good team, obviously. I think they'll have a really good team. And, you know, we play them, I think, week 14 or 15. So that'll be one that leading up to the playoffs. Hopefully we get two shots at them.
11: I like it, Jensen. You know, we're not backing down. Want to see him again. If we see him again, that means we're playing somewhere in the playoffs. I also like at the beginning of that soundbite where he said very confidently and quietly, we're going to have a really good team, obviously. Is it obvious? Is it obvious that this team is a double-digit win team? Because right now it's being priced accordingly at the win total sitting at 9.5.
10: Yeah, I think they are. It's a pretty wide open AFC, and I think that Cincinnati with health, and we say that about every contender in football, but it is very true when you look at where their success has been predicated off of Burrow being healthy for 15-plus games and being able to contend with the very best in the AFC. I know Matt Eumanns was very, very bullish on a couple of teams in the last 2 years. Remember, he picked Denver last year to win the division and nailed it also with the Chiefs and the under win total. A couple of years ago, he picked the Eagles for his first Super Bowl future, and they cashed by beating those Chiefs. Dave, Matty Eumanns has his first Super Bowl future of the year, and it is the Kansas City Chiefs at 15-1. I will not be shocked if it is Kansas City and maybe a Cincinnati or a Buffalo that match up there in Arrowhead deep into January. It would not shock me there, and I love that you know, Matt is very bullish on where Kansas City can be. And let's face it, if you had to handicap it right now, the way too early power rankings of the AFC, is it really Kansas City? Is it Baltimore? Is it Buffalo? I mean, that's where the odds are. And the Ravens are 10-1. The Bills are 10-1. The Chiefs are 15-1. Is that how you would power rank it? Would that be your top three?
11: Okay, look, I have great admiration for one Matt Eumanns. We all know that. I'm going to have to disagree with my good buddy Matt Eumanns on this one. And I'll be rooting for his ticket, that's for sure. But that would not be where I would go right now in the AFC. To me, the one thing that I have to worry about a little bit when it comes to Kansas City, and we'll talk about, you know, Rashee Rice, he's in jail right now. Is he going to be a number one at wideout for this team? Are they really going to force feed us Travis Kelce for another year? Will the running game be improved? It should be. On paper, they've made some amends there. They, you go out and do get, you know, some help at corner this year in a big trade that we saw. So, like, they look like that they're trying to make some moves to really improve this football team. But offensively, for the first time with the Chiefs, I've got real questions about them. And we also, the elephant in the room, is Patrick Mahomes is coming off a devastating leg injury, and he's not a spring chicken anymore. Will he be as mobile, as elite? It's a Hall of Famer, right? So nobody's taking away those credentials of a Patrick Mahomes. But when you're coming off that a leg injury like that, Jensen, and then I just have to assume that he's going to be back to being old Patrick Mahomes running around like he did against Tampa Bay in that Super Bowl, even though they got killed that day. Like, I don't know that I'm ready to go there at 15-1. It's a lot of ifs for me. I get it. Andy Reid's offensive genius. He and Patrick Mahomes, until he got hurt last year, they won the division every single year. I get all of that. But to me, you gotta, it's predicated on health. Until I see 15 looking like 15, I can't take that at 15-1. So a lot of 15s there, Jensen. But again, Matt might be, make me look really foolish if he looks like Patrick Mahomes of old. And we'll know very soon. We'll know early in the year whether or not this Chiefs offense is back to being back, because they have not looked that potent the last couple of years. That's just one man's opinion. But again, I appreciate Matt's opinion as well. Much more to get to, obviously, is VSiN by the Books right here on VSiN, the Sports Betting Network.
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21: It's definitely animation week here on Prop Points. Love that new animation for What's More Likely to Cash. Our producer, Michael Cohen, went through the NFL futures market, picked out some win totals. Never a bad time to do win totals. That's my favorite futures NFL bets to talk about. So let's preview two each and decide which one has the best chance of cashing or winning. Let's begin. Seahawks or Bills? The Seahawks over 10.5 wins at minus 130 at the DraftKings Sportsbook, or the Buffalo Bills over 10.5 wins, minus 125. Nick, what's more likely to cash for you?
10: Man, Michael Cohen in his bag, up late last night, burning the midnight oil, looking at these win totals. I lean toward the over on both of these. I think Buffalo is the one that I would trust a little bit more, partially because of the division in which this team plays. Bills, of course, went 12-5 last season. You know, didn't necessarily feel like this team was firing on all cylinders for much of the regular season, but they have at least 10 wins in every year since 2019, and there are a couple 16-game seasons in there, of course. Now, the Bills do have a tough schedule. Houston, Detroit, the Chargers, the Rams, Baltimore, Minnesota, a team I'm high on, Kansas City, Green Bay, Denver, Chicago, all on that schedule, out of division. I would say the only true, quote-unquote, easy games are you get Miami twice, you get the Jets twice, and we'll see how easy that actually is. And they do get the Las Vegas Raiders. So they're going to have to beat a lot of good teams on the schedule, but I'm high on this Bills team. I was not opposed necessarily to the coaching change that they made. You know, want to kind of freshen things up post Sean McDermott. And again, I think being able to take advantage of that division, we've probably seen New England take a slight step back relative to last season. Meanwhile, Seattle, you know, more reasonable schedule, but still not easy. You know, maybe the deepest division in football outside of the Arizona Cardinals. But I will say this, Jeff, something I was looking at as I kind of combed through these win totals, there just aren't that many truly cross off terrible bad teams right now in the NFL. It's like you have Miami, maybe the Jets, you have Arizona, but you know, we used to talk about the entire NFC South, like, oh yeah, you know, if any of the Kingpin teams are going up against Carolina, New Orleans, Atlanta, that's an easy win. Even the AFC South to me has become a lot more respectable in the middle and at the bottom. So you know, the schedule portion to me, I didn't necessarily pick out as many teams where I said, okay, this schedule is extremely penal relative to another team.
21: Yeah, I think schedule-wise, I think the Bills have the slightly easier schedule than the Seahawks, even accounting for the out-of-division stuff. But, like, for instance, they play the NFC Central, NFC North teams, and all those teams kind of have question marks in one way, form, or another. The Vikings, it's on offense. It's at quarterback, obviously. Yeah. The Packers, the Bears, and the Lions all kind of have some defensive question marks in my mind. Seattle obviously lost. You know, everything went pretty right for Seattle last year. They have a champion schedule, but it's not like a ridiculously hard schedule either. In fact, I think there are some teams that, you know, I think have some harder schedules that are contenders, so we'll see about that. I'm going to go slightly in favor of the Seahawks here for this one, but okay. It's more just because I want to see these Bills pieces work out the right way, the things that they change. Let's move on. Let's go to the AFC South, a division that's obviously a lot harder than we thought a year ago. Jaguars, your Jaguars versus the Texans. All these lines, by the way, are on the via the DraftKings Sportsbook. Jaguars over 8.5 wins, minus 125, or the Houston Texans over 9.5 wins, minus 125.
10: So I actually like both of these as overs.
21: Yeah,
10: but I think Houston to me is the team that I would pinpoint to win the AFC South. I think they could get to 10 or 11. I think Jacksonville, you know, getting one fewer win on this line is really what pushes it over for me. I have the Jags as a 9-win team right now. I will say this. I'm more concerned about the Jags taking a step back relative to last season than I am Houston. You know, we forget Jacksonville was just 5-4 through 9 games before ripping off 8 straights to end the regular season. They had a pretty manageable schedule, I thought, last year, especially down the stretch. And look, I think we're going to know about the Jaguars, you know, whether this team can avoid that fate early on, because after getting the Browns in week one, they go to Denver, then they get New England at home, they go to Cincinnati, Philly and Houston back to back in London, then the Colts with presumably a fully healthy Daniel Jones at that point, and then at the Baltimore Ravens. I mean, that is a brutal, brutal 7-game stretch. I don't know if I feel great about their chances to come away from that with a winning record. They lost some key pieces on the defensive side. I think the loss of Travis Etienne is definitely going to matter for this Jags team. So I guess I would say the Texans are the one I feel a little bit better about, but I still think, to me, these teams are 1-2 in the AFC South.
21: Yeah, I agreed. And my initial reaction was, oh, it's definitely got to be the Texans. I'm all about the Texans and their defense, league-best defense in my mind. They were already a shredder last year, and I think they only added to it this offseason. But the question is, what are they going to get from C.J. Stroud after that playoff disaster? Are those offensive right. line moves going to be enough to improve the running game along with bringing in David Montgomery? I still think I'm leading Texans on this one there, but it is really close. Chiefs versus Cowboys. What's more likely to cash? Chiefs over 10.5 wins or the Cowboys over 9.5 wins? Both of these are at plus 115. Get plus money on both of these.
10: It's still the Chiefs for me, Jeff. I'm not backing off of Kansas City after a 6-11 season in which everything that could have went wrong basically went wrong, especially if we're factoring in the Mahomes injury late in the season. All those one-score games they were winning 2 years ago, you know, came back the other way in 2025. But prior to last season, KC won at least 11 games in 9 of the last 10 seasons and in every season that Patrick Mahomes was the full-time starter. So I'm still bullish on this Kansas City team. I'm bullish on Mahomes being out there to begin the season. Now, the Chiefs, as always, do have a very difficult schedule, even despite coming off of a down year, but they do benefit from that down year, finishing last in the division, or second last, excuse me, in the division. They get the Raiders twice, of course, in division. They get Miami. They get the Jets. They get the Cardinals. Would like to think that's 5 wins on the schedule right there. Now, they do play at Seattle. They play at Buffalo. They play at the Rams, and they play at the Cincinnati Bengals. So those are tough games out of division. They get New England and San Francisco at home. But you compare that to the Cowboys, Jeff. I like this Cowboys team on paper, but we go through this every year, right? They lose games. They have no business losing. They inevitably collapse on the defensive side of the ball. I think, to me, when you're evaluating the Cowboys' win total, a lot of it depends on how you view the other teams in the division. Are you in on the Eagles? Are you in on a bounce back for Washington? Do you think the Giants could be an 8-9, 10-win team? If so, I think you have to knock Dallas down a little bit.
21: Yeah, so for me, I'm in on the Cowboys. In fact, I kind of like some of their divisional futures as well, especially if this A.J. Brown trade does come to fruition for the Eagles. I like what Dallas did on the defensive side of the ball. We'll see if it works. But I like the defensive coordinator hire, for one. I like how they went about their business this offseason. I like how they prioritized defense in the draft. I like a lot of things that the Cowboys did. So I'm going to go Cowboys on this one here. Just the uncertainty with Mahomes and his injury coming in this season, what happens with this offense. I think I'm a little less bullish than you are on the Kansas City Chiefs. So we'll see about that. But I'm going to take Dallas on this one here. Smarter bets start here, and this limited time offer won't last much longer. 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All right, let's roll through a couple more of these real quick. Steelers or the Bucks? Aaron Rodgers, his swan song, his last season. I promise, really, truly. Over 8.5 wins, plus 100, or the Tampa Bay Buccaneers, 8.5 wins, plus 100. What's more likely to cash?
0: I mean, Steelers over 8.5 has been as rock solid as it gets for two-plus decades, 22 straight years with at least 8 wins, which is just a ridiculous run. They've had at least 9 wins in 18 of those 22. And a lot of those, of course, were 16-game seasons. But I think we have more questions than ever about Pittsburgh, right? Defense felt like it took a step back last season. Can Aaron Rodgers stay healthy? You got a new head coach in Mike McCarthy. I'm inclined to stay away from that one. It's the Bucs for me. I like this one. Tampa Bay is still the team I trust most in the NFC South. I know New Orleans, Carolina, they're both moving in the right direction. I don't know what Atlanta's doing right now, but the Bucs to me still have the most talent. They have the best quarterback in the division. They have a really nice stable of pass catchers, even with Mike Evans departing this offseason. I know the defense, especially against the pass, is a huge question mark, but I'll take the Bucs to get to 9 wins.
21: I think I'm with you on this one here. The Steelers, I don't think I'm buying their offseason. I mean, I understand that their choices at quarterback are kind of limited. If I were running the Steelers, I would have made a play for Malik Willis, tried to get out of this never-ending cycle of just at quarterback, you know, 9-10 wins, maybe 11 in a huge year, and then still get knocked out in the playoffs. I think they need to find a way to reboot that sort of run at some point. It's an insane run. It's impressive, and it's a lot of organizational pride. I get that. I just, you know, I can see where the milk turns sour on Aaron Rodgers this year. So we'll see whether that happens or not. Coming up next, we got Brandon Kravitz joining us on the Progressive Guest Line. This is Prop Points.
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5: We are back, VSiN by the Books. Dave Ross and Jensen Lewis here with you again. We do not necessarily know what is the highest rated segment that we do here on the program, Jensen, but if we had a guess, it might be the next one. It's time for Palms Pressing. Three.
6: Pressing? Yes, I say it's pressing.
22: This is Palms Pressing 3.
7: And my mother told me never to answer a question with a question.
8: Sir, my client has answered every question asked by this committee with the utmost sincerity.
5: Jensen, one thing fans rarely think about is how fragile confidence is in professional baseball. Over 162 games, even the best players in the world can go from feeling invincible to feeling completely lost in a matter of days. Everyone can see it. The body language changes, the confidence is gone, and every time he comes out to pitch, you can hear the murmur of the anxious home fans that are expecting doom soon to occur. So how do teammates actually handle that? And how aware is the struggling player that the clubhouse is starting to lose confidence in him? And when does a team leader take the player concerns to the manager, asking him to make the switch for the sake of the morale of the team and the overall success of the season itself?
10: Well, the easy example is, remember, Cal Raleigh starting this year so badly, and Logan Gilbert, one of his fellow veteran leaders, had to say, hey, let's get you in full uni. Let's get you in the shower, and let's have you wash off just this bad streak. And I think when you have established players, at least for me, having been teammates with guys that had been doing it for a long time, it's a credit to those guys who stay real even keel. And Mike, I was fortunate not to be around guys that let their slumps impact who they were on a day-to-day basis. Much harder to be able to carry yourself higher knowing that you're not playing to your capability. The only thing I could say, and we've seen it play out, I hate to say it, Dave, with your Mets team, is when you have injuries and your big dogs are injured all at once, it really tests. It's hard to be rah-rah. It's hard to lead from the IL. You know, you just feel so out of place.
5: Sure.
10: You don't take the field. You're not in uniform on the field, per se, in impacting the game by playing because you can't. So that's always the biggest test. But fortunately, I have not had an instance where we've had a player have to go to the manager and say, yeah, it's really bad. I can't remember if you've interacted with some football players where you've had leaders go there and be like, got to get to the head coach. Like, this guy needs some time. But, it's fortunately I was around a lot of guys that even though they were struggling, boy, you never knew it day in and day out.
5: Well, I mean, I have seen it up close and personal with a lot of athletes, but also I've seen it with pilots. If you guys remember, after Goose died, Maverick lost his conference, and Kazanski had to go into the CO and say, hey, in regards to Maverick, I know what's on your mind, Kazanski, get on it. So it can happen to the best of them, Mike, not just athletes.
9: Question two. I was sitting there watching the Knights and the Avalanche last night, and Oklahoma City and San Antonio – and the Dodgers and the Padres. But I had the volume on the Dodgers game. Of course, we get the Padre feed here in Las Vegas. And I have to tell you, we got to know these guys. But Orsillo and Mudcat do a great job. And I was listening to Mudcat talk about Shohei last night, Jensen. You know, through 49 innings pitched after he got through his five last night, he's given up four earned runs, which is an ERA of less than four-fifths of a run. His whip is about the same. He's K'd 54. He's issued 13 walks. He's given up two home runs, and he ran his record to 4-2. Hard to believe he has two losses when he hasn't given up more than two earned runs in any game. So Mudcat, I think it was in the bottom of the third, was talking about this and talking about, you know, even in when we had the National League and the pitchers hit, you know, if a pitcher hit 160, that was considered great. And no pitcher was expected to steal a base or go first to third. And here's a guy pitching at the highest level in Major League Baseball, and he's still expected to pick up the bat five times a night, and he's expected to hit with power, and he's expected to steal bases, and he's expected to go from first to third. And we've never seen this done in the history of Major League Baseball. And how not only physically taxing that must be on him every night, and he hit last night while he pitched for the first time, and by the way, led off the game with the home run. Not only physically taxing, but mentally taxing on Ohtani. So this is my question to you, Jensen, trying to get a risk assessment from you. For bettors who might be wagering on National League Cy Young market or on Ohtani statistics or on the Dodgers or the National League West, what is the likelihood that at some point before the season is over, Ohtani either breaks down physically or mentally?
10: There is an elevated risk because, Mike, we've had him go the start on the 20th of May, his most recent start, is the first time he didn't pitch six or more innings. And if you look at just pitch counts, he's actually been incredibly efficient. Only twice this season has he had to throw 100 or more pitches, and I always found that to be a gray area in evaluating workload. Like a very seamless, stress-free 105 pitches is way different than maybe a laborious 96 pitches through five innings and so on and so forth. There has been a concerted effort, and Dave and I have talked about it a lot, and it was Dave, I think, who had said initially, when you look at 35-1 before the season for Shohei in the National League Cy Young market, is there an avenue where he could win both? He could win the MVP, he could win mm-hmm. Cy Young. And I'll – truth serum for me, I look at him like, no, I mean, you're – it's one or the other. And the MVP, the way he was in the odds market, had it factored in of first time since, what, 2022 or 2023 that he had been healthy to pitch from opening day and hit from opening day. But there's been a concerted effort, and he's been banged up a little bit injury-wise where he did not hit in a handful of those starts. And I think you listen to him, it sounds like there has already been conversations with the Dodger organization, the Dodger brass of, oh, we're doing everything possible for you to stay healthy through. So, yes, because he's a two-way player, there is added risk. But he's pretty efficient, Dave. Doesn't take BP on the field really at all. Is an incredible regimen day in and day out. Takes care of the body. You don't see him in the L.A. nightlife. We don't have to worry about that. So there is elevated risk just because of the wear and tear and already the injury issues. But he looks pretty well-oiled right now. I'm fascinated to see, Dave, where his number is when we get to the All-Star break in both markets.
11: Yeah, he might have some vices we don't know about, but we don't know about him, apparently. Paul Skenes and Christopher Sanchez are the only two guys right now ahead of him in the National League Cy Young award-winning market here. He's plus 550. He's minus 425 for MVP. But, Mike, as I pointed out with Jensen here in the preseason, I think the writers would be itching to give him both awards for the first time ever. I think they want to do that, and if he gives them the avenue to do that, I think they might just do it.
9: He's got to get more innings in. That's his problem. And Mudcat Grant called it last night. The 22-pitch first inning means he's probably not going to go six tonight. Okay, yep. Final question here. And I'm taking an advocacy position here. I wanted to get your opinion, Jensen. And it's about Pete Crow Armstrong and what happened on Sunday, for those of you that don't know. Center fielder for the Cubs, a White Sox fan. There's a series on the south side. She gets one of those seats under the bleachers where you're right there almost next to the player in center field for the sole purpose of really riding him and heckling him. And he goes back. He doesn't make a play on a ball. And she's, you know, yelling at him, you suck, da-da-da-da-da-da. And he's fed up, and he turns around, and he says to her directly with everybody's phones out, of course, recording it, S my DB, right? So Major League Baseball fined him an undisclosed amount on Monday. My first part and easiest part of the question may be,
5: Why is it undisclosed? But here's my second part. Is that enough? I've been to Cubs games. We sponsor the Cubs. I'm fascinated by the number of 6 to 12-year-old kids that get there 3 hours early so they can get in the front row bleachers in center field just to watch him and talk to him and him throw them the balls. They idolize this guy. They idolize this guy. And now for all of them to see he said that to a woman, I think he should be suspended, if not by Major League Baseball, by the Cubs. Your thoughts, Jensen?
10: All right, so as someone who has spent many a day and night in that bullpen, and I know exactly the scenario, have taken my fair share of ridicule, and, hey, you know, you pay a ticket to come in. You know, if I came into your office, Mike, and heckled you to a certain point, would there be a breaking point? Yeah, I would say there could be. And, you know, there's, I would say, 99% of the heckling and the exchanges between player and fan go completely unreported. This just happened to be a perfect storm. The fine, the undisclosed amount, I would imagine is incredibly high for the incident, and that was probably the negotiation between the Players Association and the commissioner's office was, all right, you know, you've got to present both sides here. This is a fan coming in, and it just happened to be caught on video at the perfect time. I don't think he should be suspended, but again, I understand where you're coming from that side.
11: He might need to work on his defense because all of a sudden it has just gotten lackadaisical out there in center field. That's for sure. Mike, you're the best. We appreciate it. Can't wait to see you in a couple weeks. And everybody, if you got to get out there to Vegas, it starts on Friday to sign up for these great three contests offered at Circus Sports. We're back talking more baseball and basketball next right here. Beeson by the Book.
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3: Four-time Roland Garros winner Iga Świątek is the short shot by a tick over Aryna Sabalenka, the world number one. But I made a bet on Iga.

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2: Welcome in here, VSiN at the Track. I am Mike Somich. He is Aaron Halterman. We are back, baby. Fun little pivot this morning, which we'll talk about a little bit before we get into the races, is weather is going to hit a bunch of different racetracks. We'll talk about how that affects handicapping and the races that we choose for this specific show here. We had the Preakness last weekend, Aaron, and I'm surprised by a couple numbers. I cannot wait to talk about the Preakness on multiple different levels, because not only did the race happen, but people actually cared, which I think is interesting as well. We'll talk about the Stephen F. Foster at Churchill Downs announcing they're going to double up the purse there. We've got previews from, not Saturday, not Sunday, but Monday over at Santa Anita with three graded stakes races over there, including two grade ones at both the Gamely and the Shoemaker Mile, and plenty more, including a Belmont preview right here on VSiN at the Track. All that being said, Mr. Halterman, how's your week been? Because it's been an interesting one in the horse racing world.
3: It's good. It's good. How interesting are we going to get? That's the question on this show today. Hopefully very interesting for everybody listening out there. No, it's been good. Look, there's been a lot of chatter. You're right. For a Preakness where everybody was telling me, oh, it doesn't matter, I've heard a lot about it, and I think we're going to talk a lot about it on this show. So, doing great. Glad to be here for another week, and glad that we've made a little pivot to Santa Anita on Monday as well. I think we're going to have fun.
2: Yeah, I'm going to start out with the vibe, the narrative going in. No one cares about the Preakness. Huge viewer numbers. 5.5 million people tune in. Right. One of the higher rated Preaknesses up from 2025. So apparently people cared even after the Kentucky Derby. Controversy fuels the Preakness numbers. I found that fascinating. I still think we end up moving the Preakness. Mm-hmm. But absolutely fascinating that more people tuned in for this race than last year. Now, last year we did not have the Triple Crown eligible horse either, right? The Derby runner did not run. Mm-hmm. But a lot of people decided to tune into what was a very competitive on paper race. and we'll get into the race in a second. But what did you think about these viewership numbers that came back?
3: Oh, it was great. It was great. I think that's what you wanted to see. Now, as far as betting on the Preakness, it was down just a little bit, but still a really, really strong day for betting as well. And a lot of the reason it might have been down is there wasn't a whole lot of people at the track, and maybe that played a little bit of a part in it, being at Laurel instead of Pimlico. But, as far as the viewership goes, I thought it was great. You know, I do think, even though, Charita DeVoe was not there and Golden Tempo was not there, I do think that story overall, the first few female trainer to win the Kentucky Derby, even though she wasn't there, I still think it got people interested in racing, and I think the carryover showed. And so I was really good to see, and it almost was making you like, well, maybe we just leave the Preakness alone because people are still interested. They're watching it, right? So it was good to see. But, always a positive to see that happening. And, I think, like you said, there was interest in the race, and that's good.
2: You mentioned Charita DeVoe, first female trainer to win the Kentucky Derby. The Preakness gives us two additional firsts here. Paco Lopez wins his first Triple Crown race. Chad Summers does the same as the trainer and the jockey of Napoleon Solo, the 10 horse, who forward throughout the entire race, able to continue to be forward throughout the time. I'm not going to say hold off anybody because he didn't have to hold off anybody. No one really came running from the back of the pack. I will just start out. I was shocked. Like, I live on air with Mark Lucas over on VSiN at the Track, which was on both the VSiN channel as well as Mad Dog Sports Radio. And I was kind of lost for words, which is very rare inside the horse racing world when when Napoleon Solo crossed the line, not just because Napoleon Solo won, who I didn't think any speed horse could win this race, but because absolutely no one closed a lick. And the time got consistently worse through each furlong. We've talked about it before, 12 seconds per furlong. They did not run 12s any point after the half mile. They just got slower and slower, yet no one came running. I don't know what to make of this race. And I mentioned the number that surprised me in the 5.5 million viewers. I was shocked by the 96 buyer. We'll talk about how hard it is to make a number for this race, but absolutely blown away that this was a higher buyer than the Kentucky Derby. Before we dissect all of that, Napoleon Solo was one of the highly touted two-year-olds after the Champagne win, skipped the Breeders' Cup, ends up here, has not been impressive at three, but gets the job done. What do you make of Napoleon Solo moving forward, and how do you factor in all of the noise outside of this to try and decide how good of a race this was?
3: Yeah, look, I think we need – let's

0: let's just talk about Napoleon Solo. I like how you did that to start with. And this was a big effort. Yeah, I mean, maybe it was a slow race as far as the time goes. Maybe, you know, it wasn't overly impressive, but he set right off a pretty strong opening quarter and opening half and was able to kick on when the horse that was setting those fractions went backwards fast in Taj Mahal. So you got to give Napoleon Solo a lot of credit for sticking with it and staying on. To your point, it may have been a lot. Hey, those closers, yeah, they're not very good. And they couldn't make up the ground, even though it felt like they probably should have. But listen, Napoleon Solo, I think you got to give Chad Summers a ton of credit, right? Because, like you said, he was a two-year-old we were all high on. When he won the Champagne Stakes at Belmont at the Big A as a two-year-old, it's like, yeah, that's a really good horse. He just has kind of been chasing the game, basically. He kind of got back late. He didn't run very well. He had a bad break from the Fountain of Youth. But in the Wood Memorial, I didn't think he ran very well at all. He was off the board there. But, man, you know, Chad Summers leading up to this race was like, I think I finally have him back to top form. But Chad was very honest. He said, I don't know what that means as far as can we win this race. What will he do here? He goes, he's at least going to run how I want him to run. And boy, did he. And, you know, that was good enough to win, you know, a week running of the race. So give Napoleon Solo and Chad Summers a lot of credit. Chad got him right, and Napoleon Solo went out there and got the job done.
1: Yeah, another Chad who had a good day here was Chad Brown, Iron Honor, runs second. Ocelli ends up in the top five as well. That means three of your top five finishers all come from the Wood Memorial, which is the prep that we made fun of. Maybe that's a better prep than we thought. I still don't think it was. I think this is just kind of fluky results versus pointing a line directly to the Wood Memorial and saying, like, hey, Albus is going to be an awesome horse. Like, I'm not sure I'm ready to go down that road, the winner of that race. But I am not sure what to make of this. I think that's my biggest struggle. So my immediate reaction was the race was terrible. It was slow. Mm-hmm. We have no clue. The buyer is absolutely wrong in 96. You also don't have anything to compare it to, which I think is one of the most difficult parts of this entire process. Like, generally, you know, you have, like, the Kentucky Derby and a mile and a quarter. Well, there were other two-turn dirt races that happened relatively close to that. You have a breadth of history that tells you what is fast, what is slow. It's the first time we've won the Preakness at Laurel. We have no clue how Laurel plays in this specific scenario, going a mile and 3/16 on this type of day, because they're always at Pimlico at this time of the year. So you don't really know or have enough information around that. We only had one other two-turn race on the card that was a mile and 16th. It was about 3 hours before the Preakness. So you really don't know too much information around that either. I do think the track was playing towards speed. Maybe that mattered more as we went longer. Who knows if that's true? That's a hypothesis. There's nothing to prove or disprove that because of the races that were run around it. So a really tough race to make a figure on. Really tough race to take a lot from, in my mind, just because of kind of how the track was playing and the lack of information we have surrounding it.
0: Yeah, I don't buy any of what you said, to be quite honest with you, because they ran a mile and a 3/16 race on a Friday the day before, and it was 2 seconds faster than the Preakness. And that race, the Pimlico Special, they assigned a 101 buyer for that race. And then we go 2 seconds slower. Usually 1 second equals about in roughly 8 buyer points, right? And so we're 2 seconds slower in the Preakness, yet we're only 5 seconds or 5 buyer points difference. I don't know why that would be, especially when we ran a 6-furlong race on a Friday that was 2 seconds slower than a 6-furlong race that was ran on a Saturday, and the buyer point difference was 18. So why is it 18, and then when we get to the Preakness, it's 5. It doesn't make any sense to me. Now, if you want to say, yeah, overall, look, hey, on the weekend it was tough to make buyers, but you kind of had some situations on a Friday. There was no weather Friday to Saturday, so it's kind of weird that we had those discrepancies there. So I don't buy that it's tough to make a number. I think it would be pretty easy after we got those standards on Friday. We had no weather. I don't buy it at all, to be quite honest with you. I think it's just strange. I don't really think, like a lot of people, the theory is like, well, they made the buyer big because they don't want to make a Preakness, you know, buyer be really bad. I don't know. I think they actually believe the race was faster than what it was, and I don't buy it. But here's the good news. If we disagree with it, we can bet against it. We can use it to our favor the next time these horses run and go, hey, you know what? That was a little bit high, and maybe people are going to bet it like what buyer sees it, and we don't see it that way.
1: Yeah, here's the thing. 2 seconds matters more in a sprint than in a long race. right? Yeah. Obviously, 2 seconds in a sprint going minute and 12 on average is much more different than 2 seconds in a race going a mile and 3:16. So I the buyer for the 6 furlongs, I agree with that drastic of a change. The buyer for a mile and 3:16, it's more, in my mind, more difficult to make a number because a lot of things can adjust the time of that race, right? It, depending on what the pace is like, all that, you're going to get different times based on that. Now, buyer doesn't take into account how fast you go early. That's more time form number. It's one of the reasons you like time form over buyer. So it's a mess. I think that's the honest answer. It's a mess. I will say this visually. I thought this was coming back as like an 89.90. Mm-hmm. I thought this was stumble bunny down the stretch. And I also think this is, and this is going to be interesting, is how I decided to formulate this toward the Belmont. I think this was kind of an indictment on the horse's closing at Churchill because Oselli got a phenomenal setup, a great chance to be able to run forward here, and was not even close to the top two horses in this spot because they went 22-46. And then, like I said, they never ran sub 12 seconds for any furlong after that point. You had every opportunity to make up ground, and you made up minimal ground if you're Oselli Incredible. They kind of ran the Incredible ran the exact same race he ran in the Derby, not good enough to get to the front. And Oselli ran a worse race and was just not able to make up any consistent ground down the stretch.
0: Yeah, look, to close up the buyer thought, I agree. I wasn't looking for an 18-point difference like a 6-furlong race, but 5-point difference is insane. Absolutely
1: feels
0: insane.
1: Low.
0: And I'll end it with that. Here's the deal. I was beating myself up all Sunday over Pick and Talking because I was just like, that's just one of the worst picks I've ever made. I can't believe I did that. But when you really think about it, it's like, oh, no, I totally see why I did that.
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1: Yeah, it's funny. Like, after the Derby, I was more upset. Because Golden Tempo, yeah. I could have gotten to. I threw out the speed as well. I'm never getting to Napoleon Solo. That's never someone that I land on. If you did, great job by you. Incredible handicapping job. Like, not taking away from Napoleon Solo or anyone who picked him. I'm never getting there. And so that to me, makes me not as upset about, like, when Mystic Dan won, I'm like, well, never would picking that horse. Like, what are you going to do, right? Golden Tempo was gettable. This to me, I thought this was more difficult than getting to Golden Tempo in the Derby, which, hey, that's part of horse racing handicapping. You're right sometimes, you're wrong sometimes. I was pissed at Talkin's Trip. I was expecting he would not be, like, sitting pocket. I thought he'd be sitting, like, fifth or sixth. But that probably didn't matter because he wasn't good enough. So, is what it is there. Speed rules the day there at Laurel as Golden Tempo. Oh, I'm sorry, as Napoleon Solo gets the job done in the Preakness. Last news note before we kind of move along here. We do have a purse increase in the Stephen F. Foster there over at Churchill, Aaron.
0: Yeah, going to increase it to $2 million as we've got the heavy hitters targeting this late June race here. It's also going to be on NBCSN, and I believe it's also going to be on Peacock, obviously, as well. So a big day there. Like I said, increase to $2 million. You've got Magnitude, you've got Sovereignty, Wide Abario, and Baeza, all four pointing to the race. This is a massive, massive race all of a sudden. It feels like, you know, a breeder Cup Classic Light version, you know, not the full version. And I think they're hoping with that purse increase, they can get, you know, a horse like maybe Corporate Power to come in or somebody else and get 7-8 horses and really make this a huge day. So cannot wait for that. You know, the Stephen F. Foster's, it's always decent, but it feels like, boy, we're really putting a lot of eggs in that basket, and we're going to have a really, like, a huge day of racing versus, hey, it's just kind of nice that we're running it. So really, really excited for that one, and good on Churchill for raising that purse.
1: Gut reaction, who's the favorite?
0: I think Sovereignty will be the favorite because I think that first race, they're going to say, well, you know, he wasn't quite 100%. It was the first race off the layoff. So I think Sovereignty will go off favored.
1: I agree. I'm probably picking Baeza.
0: I don't blame
1: just,
0: you.
1: I loved that return. I just break from the gate, buddy. Just get out cleanly. Going to be interesting who Alvarado decides to ride there. All right, stick with us. We'll have best bets. We'll take the questions and comments from that YouTube audience as well, just like we always do. We've got a lot of previews coming up from Santa Anita as well. But before we get to that, we've got to tell you about how to become a VSiN Pro here. You can make smarter bets right now and make it last all year long with VSiN Pro for a limited time. 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All right, Aaron, let's go under the hood a little bit here. We usually record, you know, we'll say we're recording 8:30 West Coast time today. We jump on, we have a weather discussion. Looks like we're going to have some inclement weather across the entire country throughout the weekend. We pivot to Monday, so we're covering Santa Anita Monday. But before we get into that, first off, like, golf clap, way to go Santa Anita to have the card out so that we can actually do this. Secondly, weather. Like, we've both handicapped for years. We've talked publicly for years about races. Weather is one of, like, the banes of our existence because not only is it difficult to predict, when it comes, it completely changes handicaps of the race. And that's one of the main reasons why we're pivoting away from some of these tracks like Churchill, like Belmont at the Big A, even Gulfstream Park, who's already off the turf all weekend. you just weather can completely change the conditions of a racetrack and make it tough to, especially days in advance, handicap races.
0: Yeah, and every track is a little bit different. There isn't really a blanket statement you can make, which also makes it tougher when you do what we do for a living, right, to have to pivot and know all the different tracks and everything like that. So, we kind of – people don't love synthetic, I feel like, across the board, but we've always kind of been like, yeah, we love it. And I think what you're looking at here, Gulfstream, boom, they're right on the synthetic. They've already made the change. You've got 2 days to plan for it. When we put product out for people, you're going to have that up-to-date information because we know what's going to happen, right? But, yeah, when you get up at a place like Naira, it's like we can't do race previews for that because if we got an 8-horse field on the turf. It may be 3 horses on the dirt. By the time you get there and all the horses we talked about, they're not going to be running in the race. And kind of same with Churchill. Churchill does a little bit better job staying on the turf. There's always a chance they stay on, even if it might rain. But still, you got to adjust to those dirt races. And look, at Naira, usually when it rains like this, you want speed on the dirt. Usually speed will really hold well on those sloppy tracks up there. Churchill? Maybe more of a mid-pack type of track when you get those off the turf races and they go onto the dirt. So, it's always a headache, but I'm glad we were able to pivot to Santa Anita.
1: Yeah, we get 3 graded stakes, which is always fun. I do want to say, you mentioned, like, you don't always know how the track's going to play. Like, you'd love to say a blanket statement. Like, Naira speed's always good. There are days at Saratoga where you want to close when it rains. Like, it's just and you want to be 4 or 5 wide because the rail is terrible, and you'll see jockeys literally go to the 4 path on the lead around the far turn because they don't want to be on the rail because that's where the heaviest racetrack is. It makes it tough, especially doing shows like this. Again, luckily this weekend we've got Santa Anita. I actually had both my best bets from Santa Anita because of the weather that I was expecting across the country. So always check the weather. I guess that is the one number one thing. And also, when it does rain, pay attention to the racetrack even more than you would when it is not raining, because you'll often be able to get some glimmers of foresight into what is going to happen and where you want to be when you're on that racetrack. And on that note, let's head into this card here over on Monday from Santa Anita, and we will start with the Grade 2 Gold Cup going 1.25 miles here on the dirt, a field of 5 going to head postward, but it is a very interesting field of 5 here as you have Forged Steel, who is flying in from the East Coast to try and take on the West Coast horses here. McVeigh going to go to the post as a speed play as well. We also have British Isles on the outside, who won the Big Cap this year, which is not an impressive race, but neither is this year, and then ended up facing Stars and Stripes, who I think is a ascending horse there in the Ben Ali over at Keeneland. Where are you going on top here, Aaron?
0: Yeah, this is one of those fun races out here that used to be a little bit better than what we're seeing now, right? I went back and forth on this. I kind of want to take a horse I think is going to be at least a little bit of a price in this 5-horse field. I went number 1, Forged Steel, on top. I love Safi Joseph shipping this horse out and then getting Flavian Pratt aboard. On these big days out in California when Flavian Pratt goes out there, keep an eye on him, not just in stakes races, but all of them. He can still pick up some really good mounts. It's some of this is, man, Sub Sondador, he could win. I didn't want to go that way. British Isles, I actually cashed with him, I think it was 2 races back here at Santa Anita. He was just a little bit better than the rest of these when going longer. I think this Forged Steel is going to get a good trip from the inside. I expect him to get the lead here. You know, the race 2 back was the one that kind of convinced me. He ran in 1.5-mile race. He got beat by Parchment Party and Jokester that day. He was only 2 lengths back to those 2 horses. If Parchment Party was here, I would probably pick him in this spot. So I think he can kind of set the pace, try to take him gate to wire, and I think some of these horses might just be tired when they get to that 1.25 miles. So give me the number 1, Forged Steel, on top.
1: Yeah, look, I love C2 Racing. They usually don't ship horses if they're not going to run well. Mm-hmm. So the ownership group kind of points toward Forged Steel here. You point to the race 2 back, and I think if you're going to take Forged Steel, that's the race you have to point to. It's the only time this horse has gone that distance, and a really interesting career from Forged Steel. 10 races on the turf, 6 on the dirt, but in the money, 5 of the 6 times on the dirt course, I can't with Forged Steel. Was carrying 117 that day, carrying 122 today. They went 51 to the half. Mm-hmm. They're not going 51 to the half today. Like, I don't know the trip the Forged Steel wants, let alone gets. Like, I think it wants to go gate to wire. I don't think he gets to the front, or if he does, I think like McVay likely challenges, who went 23:46 last time going a mile and went gate to wire. Like, I would expect that happens again. You look at Malarchuk here, like, that horse went 47 going a mile and eighth at Sunland last time, but even if you go back prior to that, back-to-back 47s at Saratoga, man, this is tough. I'm between the four, Malarchuk, and the three, Sub-Sandador. I'm going to go with the four here. I do think Malarchuk has the opportunity to be able to close, and you go back to those Saratoga races that I mentioned when they were going that 47-esque half mile, was able to sit off the pace specifically in the $75,000 N1X. Now, that was over the mud. That's why you kind of hear that okay, let's see what happens kind of in my voice here. But this is a 5-year-old, second off the layoff, second time in the Michael McCarthy barn, who's training well. You get Hernandez up, who is, you know, I would say clearly not the best jockey with Pratt in town, but clearly one of the top three jockeys out there in California. And I just trust this horse more than I trust Sub-Sandador, where you had that long layoff, and then you came back, and you haven't really been the same. And to me, I want a horse who can at least show me that they can win from off the pace. That's the three of the four. I trust the four, Malarchuk, more, so I'm going to go with Malarchuk on top.
0: Yeah, I was with you on Sub-Sandador, just trying to get around him because, he just hasn't been good. The first race was going 7 furlongs. And it's like, well, yeah, that's a toss. I'm not worried about that. He ran at Oakland last time out, going a mile 16th, and he didn't show up, dude.
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0: I did have British Isles as a thought for a while. I put him in third in this spot. He did like the race. Two back, the San Anita Handicap, which is basically the same series as this, going a mile and a quarter. He won the race, but it was a race where Getaway Car was the favorite. Just a Touch was a favorite, and Getaway Car was the second choice. It's like, those horses suck something fierce, especially going a mile and a quarter. So it was one of those deals where, you look at that, and he's like, cool, he beat Vodka by 4.5. He's not good either. So the only thing I'll say, though, this race isn't that good either. So maybe British Isles just gets amongst his friends. But you saw kind of who he was, I thought, last time out at Keeneland. Like, he got beat by many, many lengths. He did not run well at all. The race 3 back in the Pegasus World Cup, I mean, he was really nowhere to be found either. But, again, he wasn't. You know, he's just not that good of a horse, but maybe he's just the best of a bad bunch here.
1: If no one runs well, British Isles can win.
0: 100%, right? Yes.
1: Like British Isles, he's going to run. He's going to show up, going to run his race. If everyone else runs like a B or C effort, British Isles has the ability to win. That's not a horse I want to bet. I'm not going to bet on everybody else not showing up here. Interesting running year of the Grade 2 Gold Cup going a mile and a quarter on the dirt. This is race number 5 from Monday's Santa Anita card, which is actually a loaded card here. Number 4, Malarchuk for me. Number 1, Forged Steel for Aaron Halterman. 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Tell us what you thought of that Preakness effort. 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All right, Mr. Halterman, let's move forward here. We have the Gamely Stakes coming up from Santa Anita, race number 6, Grade 1, mile and an eighth over the turf course. And I got to say, I think both of these turf races that we're about to cover are absolutely fascinating. We've got Thought Process back, who is going to be your favorite in this spot. Mayday Ready shows up, a horse that I loved cashing with, a year and a half ago. Public Assembly draws the rail here. You've got Hang the Moon coming in with Pratt and Safi, just like the race prior to this. Where are you going on top?
0: Yeah, I agree with you. This is an awesome race. Both these are. I am going to take the favorite in this spot. I'm going to try to beat the favorite in the next one we're going to talk about. But I've got number 5 Thought Process on top here. I have loved this horse from the very beginning. He is, or she, I should say, has just been a win machine out here in California. Only loss that really is of note, I don't really count the Breeders' Cup Juvenile Filly turf. That's, you know, a little bit different. But the only loss on the turf in Southern California did come at this distance, and I think that is the concern, right? Because this horse has been really good at a mile. What about a mile and an eighth? Well, got beat by Velocity and Lush Lips at Del Mar as a Grade 1 race when we went a mile and an eighth, and I thought Thought Process ran fine. Just got beat by horses that may have just been a little bit better than her. I don't see anybody better than her, honestly, in this spot. If you want to fade her going a mile and an eighth, I understand it. I kind of think she's going to be just fine doing it here in this spot. Nice prep for this. Last time out, I thought she was back just looking just how she always was in her last race at Santa Anita. I think she's going to stretch out okay here. So give me number 5, Thought Process on top.
1: See, I agree with the thought process that you have that this is a very viable winner, right? Mm-hmm. I'm not sure she's going to be as viable as the price that she is going to go off at. What number do you think she breaks from the gate at? Four or five, even money?
0: I think she's even money.
1: I don't know if she wins this race 50% of the time. Actually, let me change that. I'm not willing to bet her that she's going to win this race 50% of the time. She's a logical horse to take a step forward here. And if she gets better, she's going to be tough. I actually agree with your assessment in the Del Mar Oaks. I don't think it was necessarily the distance as much as it was the fact that she had to sit wide the entire time. She broke from the 10 of 11 post that day. Del Mar has that weird shoot thing that you go down and you don't want to be outside because you end up wide going into the first semi-turn before the actual first turn. Mm-hmm. So not a great trip there, just setting up for thought process. I feel like you can go elsewhere here. And I'm going to go to Rashmi here, who's going to be two gates outside of thought process in this spot. Rashmi is a horse that's been fairly lightly raced. The last race that you looked at was really good going a mile. It was first off of a very long layoff. His horse did not run between March 1st, 2025 and March 28th, 2026. Jonathan Thomas, who's not the most aggressive trainer, off a year layoff, brings this horse back in a grade three. I thought that said a lot about Rashmi here. And, I mean, she runs very well. Goes gate to wire in that spot and ends up running a mile in 1:34 and 3. We've seen her be able to go even faster than that. If you go back to that last race, faced Lagira. That was a very good horse. Actually beat Lagira two back. Was favored over her in both of those spots. This is one of those horses that back at the four-year-old level was pretty hyped up and then kind of got forgotten about. I thought the return to the racetrack was awesome last time out. Opened up by five before just absolutely gearing down in the stretch. Now second off the layoff, you get another opportunity here. You go to the one race at a mile and a quarter, and you're like, well, that race wasn't great. Well, it was just the American Oaks. It was a grade one race. You were 11 of 11, and Rosario decided to pull this horse back to last. It's the only time this horse has ever been that far off the pace. So it's a line through it because of the post. It's a line through it because of Rosario. There's not much pace in here. Like, thought process and Rashmi are the two horses that have any chance of making the lead here, and thought process doesn't like the lead. Like, if you go through the races, the last time thought process was on the lead was basically against Allowance Company, and that was in her three-year-old season. Before that, it was back when she was two. If you look at the last couple races, she's wanted to stalk. Even last time, breaking from the rail, they don't go all that fast, and yet she's still sitting in third. Kind of feel like Rashmi might be the one that gets the lead in this spot, and if Rashmi's able to go forward and get the lead, and you get second off the layoff, and she gets anywhere near comfortable, I think she's really tough to catch for Jonathan Thomas and Kamara here. So give me Rashmi here on top, Aaron.
0: I had her second. So once again, we're sitting here with similar ideas in this race, just different top picks. You know, you mentioned that American Oaks where Rosario took her back to 11th. She still got beat by She Feels Pretty, who was a monster. Catherine and Marissa, who came back to win a huge race. I can't remember if that was Derby Day or Oaks Day, but I think it was Oaks Day. Looked really, really good. And Maduro, who was a decent horse. Yeah, it was Oaks Day. Beat Gazora, the horse that won at the Breeders' Cup last year. Anyway, so even though, yeah, she got fourth, I got beat by three pretty good horses with a trip that was terrible. So I thought the same thing. Look, I think Rashmi's going to get out to the front, and I think Thought Process is going to stalk her right there, and I think it's a two-horse race all the way around there. If the pace is kind of correct, how we're kind of breaking it down here, I think that's how it's going to unfold. So I think I'm with you 100%. I think the 7 is very dangerous. I kind of like the 2 Hang the Moon a little bit as an upsetter. I don't know what the price is going to be. That's the thing. And with Flavian Pratt, it may not be that good. But kind of like this horse coming from Gulfstream over here to Santa Anita, another Safi shipper here. Safi, kind of when he ships down here, they do a pretty good job. This horse had been running in Southern California and not been just great, right? Not terrible, but not like top of the line, kind of. But I thought the last two races at Gulfstream under Safi were pretty good, Mike. A nice allowance win, a blowout victory. Got beat by Sweet Rebecca the race last time out there at Gulfstream. That was on Derby Day, Florida Derby Day, I should say. And I thought she ran pretty well. If the speed is a little bit more than what we think, I think this is the one that can come from out of it at a decent price and win.
1: Yeah, I agree and I disagree. I think if you are looking for an upset shot, you're looking for a horse to be able to come from out of it. I understand the interest in the number two horse here. Excuse me, in the number two horse here, Hang the Moon. I just don't like the California form. That was my main issue with Hang the Moon. It's like, are we just going to magically revert back to, I don't know, back in 2024? And this is a six-year-old, so it's not a younger one where I'm going to try and project any move forward. The horse that I'm interested in at a price who comes from off the pace here is Mayday Ready, all the way on the outside, the number nine or the number eight horse here. Mayday Ready is one of those where you look at the two-year-old season, and this horse was pretty highly thought of. Won a $1 million race at Kentucky Downs, won the Jesmond at Keeneland. I thought that was a really impressive run. Ends up running second in the Breeders' Cup Juvenile Filly Mare's Turf, or Juvenile Filly's Turf. The 2025, I think, was left a little bit to be desired, and I think that's one of the reasons that you kind of saw this horse switch over to the Mandela Barn. You get that first race under your belt at a mile. I thought ran well, kind of considering what that race played out as. It was a slow pace. Mayday Ready was way off that pace, so they went 48-1, 112-2. That is incredibly slow for a mile at Santa Anita. Like, if you compare that to, let's say, what Thought Process's last mile was, that was 23-1, 46-4, so a full second and a half faster at the half-mile point. Yet Mayday Ready was still able to close ground. Went from seventh in that race, fifth in the half-mile point, to second, only missed by a half length, to Take a Breath, who was in this race as well, who was much closer to the pace the entire time, despite generally being further back than what we saw Mayday Ready. You get second off a layoff. You get second time in the Mandela Barn. The workouts are really good. If there's someone that closes and surprises, to me it's the outside here with Mayday Ready.
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0: I'm very curious to see what this horse becomes as a four-year-old, because you're right. She had a tremendous three-year-old or two-year-old season. But, you know, the one thing you left out and what I think kind of ruined her three-year-old year, I'm just going to say that, is after the Breeders' Cup, they went over to Japan and ran in a race in December. And then you didn't see her back until June. And then they kept her in an off-the-turf race. That was on Belmont Day. That day it just rained and poured. And it's just like, what are we doing? And then finally, third race of three-year-old cycle, we did get that win in the Lake Placid. And I thought, it's like, yeah, okay, that's kind of what we want to see from her. I don't know, just didn't really kind of come back from that well at all. A couple of really bad losses. But anyway, it's almost like take that three-year-old season and just throw it away. I just think they kind of did some weird stuff. What are we going to do now? It feels like this is going to be a normal year. We had a normal kind of break, rest, however you want to call it. Now we're with Mandela. That's very interesting. I mean, we haven't been here, so let's see what happens. I'm with you. I thought the first race was a nice building block, and now I think we're in a good spot. This is a horse that's never went this far. It has went once, I should say, and kind of bred to do it. So I just kind of want to see what this horse does here. I didn't pick the horse, but I don't blame you if you want to take a shot here with her.
1: Yeah, I look through that three-year-old season, and I'm willing to make so many excuses for Mayday Ready. And maybe that's just because I cashed with this horse at two, and I like this horse at two. But at three, let's just go through that, because you're right. Mm-hmm. Kyoto, Japan, the horse, like, okay, what are we doing? Why are we shipping over there? I get it, $800,000. I get it, but why are we doing that? Okay, comes back in the Wander again, faces Nitrogen off the turf. I tap it more than Ready. This horse has a huge Tomlinson on a wet track. I understand why you leave the horse in there. Not the best thing in the world for the horse, though. Then you come back and you run in the Belmont Oaks Invitational. Fionn Nitrogen Opulent Restraint ran 1-2-3. That's not a bad fourth. And if you look at the line notes, leapt, bobbled, start. So bad start. Comes back, wins the Lake Placid gate to wire. Comes back in the Winter Memories. Keen steadied twice, empty. So after taking the lead, all of a sudden a closer wants to be in front again. That's not what you want from just – that's why the horse was keen. Then you tap the steady. That's not great. Comes back in the Valley View, four path, steady twice, five path. So another just a brutal trip, right? So you can go through that entire three-year-old season and say none of this was the horse's fault. This was mismanagement and just issues inside of the races. I'm willing to give her a shot, especially if she's a pricier. Going to be a fascinating field. That is the Grade 1 Gamely from San Anita, mile and an eighth on the turf. Number 5, Thought Process for Mr. Halterman. Number 7, Rashmi for me here in what is going to be a fascinating turf race there over at Santa Anita. All right. Speaking of fascinating turf races at Santa Anita, let's head out here to the Grade 1 Shoemaker race number 8 this time at Santa Anita, going 1 mile on the turf. Another, in my mind, pretty wide-open race here. Favoritism, I'm going to say, is probably going to be on the number 2, Formidable Man here. I expect that's what we're going to see after running second in the Breeders' Cup mile, back-to-back wins at Del Mar prior to that. Are you going with the favorite, or are you going somewhere else on top?
0: Well, I get everybody that wants to take the number 2. I think you know, he makes sense, and I agree with you. I think he'll be the favorite. I am going to try to beat him. I'm going to try to beat him with the horse on the rail, number 1, El Potente. I really like this horse at Santa Anita going 1 mile. I think that is the bread and butter for this horse. And I think he's going to get the lead. I know that the 8 has a little bit of speed. The 4 has a little bit of speed. I think drawn inside, I think they're just going to be aggressive. I think this horse gets to the front. I think he's going to take him gate to wire in this spot. I just feel like you look at the race 2 back. If we can get that trip, I think he's going to be really, really tough to beat. Last time out, you know, he didn't make the lead at Santa Anita going a mile, and he still ran okay. Like, he kind of showed you there. It's like, well, he doesn't absolutely have to have the lead to be effective. But I think drawing the rail, get that inside spot, I think he can give him the slip. So I went number 1, El Potente, on top.
1: Yeah, I thought this was the most difficult of the 3 races when picking a winner because I'm not taking Formidable Man. Again, I think this is another situation where you're seeing a horse that's just simply too short of a price considering the odds of the horse actually winning the race. And so that made it very difficult for me to go in that direction. I'm going to go with a horse that's beaten me before that won this race last year. I'm going to go with the number three here, King of Gosford. I think I'm going to get a little bit better of a price. Kimura jumps aboard for D'Amato, second time off the layoff here. Had a kind of weird trip last time in the American. You're going to get a very fast pace. That was a slower, more tepid pace for the mile distance at Santa Anita. I think you get a better trip with King of Gosford. We know we like the track here. 5 for 8 over Santa Anita's turf course. 3 for 7, specifically at this distance. And I just want to take some type of shot here. Because I understand why you like El Potente. I think that you know, the Call Me Corey here, who is also in this race, is going to cause problems for El Potente up top. I think that kind of guarantees a fast pace as both of those horses go forward, and both of them really have just one way to win, and that is directly go to the lead. If that's the case and you got, like, this group of horses that are sitting behind, I think it's much more of a trip race and who gets through clean. And I could make a case for Mi Hermano Ramon. I could make a case for Seal Team. I could make a case for Almendares. Like, this is one of those wide-open races. So I'm going to take what I think is probably going to be somewhere in the 5-to-1 range and go with the number 3, King of Gosford here.
0: You mentioned the horse number 5, Almendares. That's the other one. I almost put this horse on top because of what you said. What if it does get hot with the 1 and the 8? Because Call Me Corey, I think, is – got to go from the outside. So maybe it does get hot, and that does put the number 5, Almendares, into this thing quite a bit. One kind of what I would consider to be the local prep race for this looked pretty good doing it. This is a horse that has been in these races what it feels like forever, right? It feels like every time you see a turf race here in Southern California, he's in it. And we know what he's going to do. A lot of times he's a keem in like the third spot of your try, or even in the top second and third spots for your tries, and because he's going to drop back, he's going to make one run, and he is going to pass a lot of horses. So if it does set up with the 1 and the 8 going, I think the 5 Almendares can pull, like you said, kind of a minor upset. You think the 3 is going to be 5-to-1? Almendares probably going to be 4 or 5-to-1, right around in there as well. I think Formidable Man's going to be like 8-to-5, and so I think that's going to make these other horses all pretty playable. I don't hate your 3 either, but the 5 was kind of the one I kept circling back to. Is like, I think that's going to be a nice mid price. Like I said, if I'm wrong and El Potente can't, get there because of the pace, maybe the 5's the one that can mow him down.
1: Yeah, I think the 5 is definitely a playable horse. Like, this is one of those races where I wouldn't talk you off anybody. If you like Almendares, if you like Mi Hermano Ramon, the 6 right to the outside, you're probably getting the price this time that you want to be able to bet Mi Hermano Ramon, who was one of the best turf horses in 2024 in Southern California. And then 2025, the Shoemaker Mile loses by a neck to King of Gosford, just not able to quite get there. And we have not seen this horse run that well since. Runs back at Churchill Downs, the Wise Dan, ends up running fourth, comes back here, runs in the Kilroe Mile, grade 2. Final Boss wins that. El Potente runs second. Last time out, mile and an eighth, just kind of wasn't good. Now getting back to a mile, maybe it's the time for Mi Hermano Ramon, but you're going to get like 8, 9 to 10 to 1, whereas before you were getting 3 or 4 to 1. So I think that makes it a little interesting. And then Seal Team, to me, a horse that I loved for a long time, specifically because of that win in the Twilight Derby at Santa Anita on Breeders' Cup Day, beat Silver Knot and Web Slinger, who are both very good horses. But that was 2023.
0: Mm-hmm.
1: A horse that we thought had a ton of upside hasn't won since and raced against a lot of these and has excuses, but tough to put a horse like that on top.
0: It's hard to believe, isn't it? Because I remember that race vividly. That was like, I think that was like the third win in four starts or five starts for this horse. I was like, yeah, this one might be pretty good. And then, yeah, hasn't got the job done. Has been beaten over and over and over by the same horses that are in this race. And so I kept going back to Seal Team because, you know, I thought the race last time out, which was the race that Almendares won, I thought Seal Team was pretty good in it, you know, mm-hmm. and really hadn't been good for a while. That race to me kind of felt like, huh, maybe finally this horse is kind of back to that form that we remember. So I would probably tell you don't do it, to be quite honest with you. But if you want like a price to hit the board, like even, you know, if you get second in an exact, a third in the try, I think we're going to see the best effort from this horse. It's just, is it good enough? So I was with you on that one. I thought he was interesting, kept going back to him. You know, you mentioned Call Me Corey, and we kind of just passed him up. It's like, yeah, this is speed, you know, kind of play the pace. Man, I thought the race last time out, I went back and watched it a couple times. If you want to take the other speed and take the number 8, Call Me Corey, at what I assume is going to be 6 or 8 to 1, I don't hate it. That allowance race, going a mile and eighth, and I know, look, we don't have a lot of races, and this is kind of a new shooter in a division where they kind of run against each other all the time. Call Me Corey is not the worst-looking like new shooter in this bunch right now.
1: If I was going to take a speed horse, it would be Call Me Corey.
0: Okay.
1: Not El Potente. You mentioned that last race, like mile and eighth, went 1:34 to the mile, went 1:46 to mile and eighth, 12 seconds. Like that's not slowing down after going fast to a mile. Like I that horse held very, very comfortably in that spot, and you saw the second place horse come back and win as well. So I do think Call Me Corey, in my mind, it would be the speed I was going to play if one of the two.
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14: The World Cup starts in the United States, Mexico, and Canada on June 11th. Mexico opens up with South Africa in Mexico City on the 11th. Mexico 75-1 to win the World Cup. On June the 12th, the United States will open up with Paraguay in Los Angeles. The Americans 60-1 to win the title. In Canada, 200-1 to win the World Cup. Opens with Bosnia and Herzegovina in Toronto on June 12th. France and Spain, 5-1 co-favorites to win the world title. 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
16: A bombshell drops out of Dana White, and he posted a video announcing the July card 329. Guess who's headlining? Conor McGregor. If you like Conor, you better bet that number today. It's going to come down. You will not be able to get over $3 in that fight come July, Jens.
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0: Unfortunately, some of the headlines in this incredible series so far have been taken away due to injuries, as we are still waiting whether or not De'Aaron Fox will make his season debut or series debut. But unfortunately, during game two, we saw Jalen Williams of the Oklahoma City Thunder leave with a hamstring injury, and then Dylan Harper of the San Antonio Spurs also left with an injury, and that also looked like a hamstring injury. No official word yet, but a feeling I think both you and I have is that we probably won't see either Harper or Williams. Will we see De'Aaron Fox? Live number, as you see on the screen right there, Spurs minus two, total 217.5. Of course, this series, even at one game apiece in Oklahoma City, has re-emerged as a series favorite after winning game two in OKC.
1: For a lot of people, De'Aaron Fox was a surprise scratch in game one. So I would think that he would be able to return for game three on Friday night, especially if Dylan Harper is going to be out. More urgency for Fox to get back in the lineup. And the Spurs need him. I would not bet the Spurs on Friday night if Harper's out, if Fox is out. If Stephon Castle, as sensational as he can be at times, Tim, he had 9 turnovers in game two. 25 points, 8 assists, 9 turnovers, shot 1 for 6 from 3, and he's under more pressure against a very good defensive team in OKC if you don't have Harper, if you don't have Fox out there. So I think you and I both would guess that Harper's going to be out, that Jalen Williams is going to be out on the OKC side, but do we see De'Aaron Fox? And that's a big question. I have not bet this game because we don't know the injury info. But if I bet it right now, I would bet the Spurs. I like the Spurs. I think they've defeated the Thunder 5 times this season for a reason. This is not a fluke, and they're a tough matchup for the Thunder. But, Tim, I'm not going to make the bet now because we don't know. What are you going to do? You're going to lay 2 and then find out on Friday, hey, the Fox is out,
0: right,
1: and that Harper is out, and the Spurs are going to be that shorthanded? Then you're kind of stuck with a bet that you don't want, so I'm not going to play it yet.
0: Update from Shams Charania earlier on Thursday, Matt, regarding Jalen Williams, who played just 7 minutes in game two due to that hamstring injury. He'll be evaluated day by day, game to game, with a left hamstring injury. He'll undergo treatment, return based on how he feels recovering from second injury. Once again, underline that, to the same hamstring in under 1 month. Didn't play in the Lakers series, was really good for the most part in game one, 26 points and 7 rebounds, but injured in game two. Two players who weren't injured, Matt, the MVP and the defensive player of the year, Shai Gilgeous-Alexander, Victor Wembanyama. Victor Wembanyama's game one performance, I don't know if it'll be remembered forever, but man, was it a memorable performance. 41 points, 24 rebounds. Game two, 21 points, 8 of 16 from the field. Shot a couple more threes. Didn't get to the line a ton, even though Isaiah Hartenstein was trying to beat him up a little bit down low. He did have 17 rebounds. When you look at some of the props tomorrow for Victor Wembanyama, is this a type of performance we expect to have a big night from the alien at home, knowing that they are in a 1-1 series?
1: I expect a big night from Wemby pretty much every night he steps on the floor. Wembanyama, I would think, is going to be more effective because he's going to be – the Spurs have to make an adjustment. I liked when they kept going to him in the low post – in game one, they went away from that in game two. Like you said, he only got 2 free throw attempts. 7 of his 16 field goal attempts were from 3. I think he'll be playing around the rim a little bit more, or maybe even a lot more in game three. I would bet Wemby overs. I can only bet Wemby overs here with Spurs off a loss going home. Hopefully they have Harper or Fox. More likely it's going to be De'Aaron Fox back in the backcourt. You got to have a guard to feed the ball to him. But when I reflect on that game one, you mentioned 41 points, 24 rebounds, but how about the number 30? He pulled up from 30 feet, knocked down a 3 to tie that game. And that was a big-time shot. That's the shot or the play I'm going to remember most from that game. 7'5", and he pulls up on the break from 30 feet.
0: Down 3.
1: Down 3, ties the game at 108.
0: Jalen Williams had a chance to win it late in the first overtime, was unable to do so, and then that second overtime is when Wemby really took the game over, Matt. Blocks so far in this series, 4 in game 2, 3 in game 1.

0: One points, rebounds, assists prop sitting at 42.5 for Victor Wembanyama. He had 43 combined points, rebounds, and assists in Game 2. He had 68 combined points, rebounds, and assists in Game 1. Over-under on rebounds continues to climb, understandably so, Matt. 24 rebounds in Game 1, 17 rebounds in Game 2. Over-under sits at 13.5 juiced over around minus 128.
1: Tim, when you watch the Spurs and the Thunder, and you know the Thunder have a very smart front office crew. Sam Presti and those guys are very sharp. They've got to go head-to-head with Wemby and the Spurs for years to come.
0: I know.
1: And they got to figure out a way to defend him more effectively. And I don't know if Isaiah Hartenstein and Chet Holmgren will be able to do that in this series effectively enough for the OKC to win this. I'm going to give you an NBA draft prediction right now.
0: All right.
1: You ready for this?
0: I'm ready.
1: Spurs, the Thunder, in the top 10 of this draft, they've got a bunch of picks they can trade up.
0: I think they're sitting at 12 right now.
1: They can move up from 12. I think they got like 12, 19, 28, something like that. They can move into the top 10. I believe they will move into the top 10, and they will take 7'3" center Adai Mara from Michigan.
0: Ooh, I like it. I like that.
1: Hartenstein out. The Imara in. Chet Holmgren can't do this. He can't go head-to-head with Wemby. Going to have to get a bigger, more athletic, better defender, 7'3" guy down there, and that's going to be, I think, the OKC pick in the top.
0: Heard it here first, the Imara. I wrote it down.
1: I actually want to try to find, if we can, before the NBA draft. I'd love to see some books put up, you know, prop bets.
0: Yeah, exact
1: which team will draft this player. I bet you. I'd love to bet it. OKC Thunder, I'm sure they have their eye on him because you've got to find a way to, you know, defend Wemby more effectively than OKC can with the players they've got now.
0: Matt, Shai Gilgeous-Alexander struggled in Game 1, 24 points. Had a couple of big buckets late, 30 points in Game 2. Over-under for SGA in Game 3 is 30.5. Does he get there? Does he continue to get this momentum train rolling? He had 35 in the closeout game against the Lakers, 24-30. Does he get over 30.5 in Game 3?
1: SGA was 0-for-3 from 3 in Game 2, only 6 free throw attempts. I thought he would have somewhere around 12-14, so I got to give the officiating crew a little bit of credit here. I'm not falling for all the flopping. I watched a highlight clip of SGA and his 24 field goal attempts in Game 2. He attempted to flop or fell to the floor in almost every shot he took. But the officials didn't take the bait. He only took 6 free throw attempts. 30 points, 12-for-24 from the field. Yes, I would bet SGA over. I know that the Spurs have the athletes, long athletes, to defend the Thunder more effectively than most teams. But look, Tim, we're talking about now a Spurs team that's probably going to be without Dylan Harper in Game 3, right? If Harper's not on the floor, that's going to make it easier for SGA, too.
0: Game 3 is going to be great, hopefully. Injuries do not play a big factor. Speaking of injuries, Mark Stone, he is injured for the Vegas Golden Knights, Matt. But Cale Makar did not play in Game 1 for the Colorado Avalanche. Their head coach said, quote, Cale Makar, quote, will probably step in the series at some point, we will see how this plays out here.
1: Tim, you wonder if that quote is just gamesmanship. You know, hockey coaches hate to say anything about injuries.
0: Of course.
1: In hockey, you're not going to get much injury information, especially from the coach. When he says something like that, is he just playing around or is he being serious that Cale Makar is not going to be out there for Game 2 and they just hope to get him at some point down the road? Look, if I find out tomorrow, if we hear that Cale Makar is going to play for the Avalanche, I'm going to lay it. Talking about the series favorite, lost Game 1 at home after a layoff, and he's a serious difference maker. So if he comes back tomorrow, lay the buck 80, 85, whatever it is.
0: Or would you rather lay $1.15 on the series for the Colorado Avalanche?
1: Well, you could do that, too. You could bet both.
0: That's true.
1: You know, bet a half unit maybe on both or whatever, however you wanted to play that. But if Makar is back, Colorado is going to be the play in Game 2.
0: All right, Matt, let's sneak in a little baseball. Friday always brings some good baseball games. You and Will Hill will be on VSiN Primetime, breaking it all down. And I'm sure you'll be very curious to see what happens with the best team in baseball.
1: Tampa Bay Rays.
0: The Tampa Bay Rays and the New York Yankees. Yankee Stadium, the return of Gerrit Cole. And here at Circa, the New York Yankees, $1.50 favorite, Matt.
1: Higher at some other places. I see the $1.60 out there. But again, Gerrit Cole probably going to go about five innings in this game. Martinez is going to start for the Rays. So if you're going to bet Cole, who has been really good, actually, in his rehab, all the reports I've seen have been positive. I expect Cole to go about five innings. Tampa Bay's hot right now. Yankees offense is not. The only way I can play that.
0: Again on Thursday, too, to the right? Blue Jays.
1: I would either play the dog, or if you're insistent on playing the Yankees, I think you have to bet Cole in the first five, not for the full game.
0: Excited to see the return of Gerrit Cole for the New York Yankees. He's been out since 2024, Matt, so we will see Cole back in the pinstripes at Yankee Stadium. Also on Friday night, Christopher Sanchez, another stud in the NL Cy Young race. He will be on the hill against the Cleveland Guardians. Hey, you want more baseball? Guess what? We got a podcast for you, VSiN Daily Diamond, hosted by Jensen Lewis and Super Dave Ross. Get it wherever you get your podcasts.
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15: 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Back alongside Jensen Lewis, Dave Ross here with you. And again, I think when you look at the AFC North this year, yes, the Baltimore Ravens are the betting favorite to win the division. You still have a first-year head coach in Jesse Minter. Yes, the Steelers are the reigning defending champions of this division, but now you got Big Mike in after the other Mike is gone. Tomlin's out and McCarthy is in. So there's questions there. Cleveland, with all due respect, Jensen, I think we know that they might not be ready yet to win this division. So could we look to Cincinnati and say, is this the team that we should really have our focus on? Now, depending on what you think defensively, how good this team can be, Al Golden, year number one as the DC, now year number two, whether or not they'll be able to take real steps. Because offensively, I don't think we have a lot of questions about this football team. But Jensen, let's hear from Joe Burrow himself. Because Joey B says this is as good a group as any he's been around so far in the Natty.
16: Talk about the idea of trying to elevate the Bengals onto a bigger platform during the course of your career. Do you think that the Bengals are in a better spot now than they were years ago, and how much more work is there to go in that?
17: Definitely. I think the number one thing is you have to win. And you know, we're going to go win a lot of games this year and play great and win a Super Bowl. And you know, everything that comes with that comes with that.
15: Okay, I like to affectionately call him Emo Joe. He looks younger. I don't know if it's the ball cap, if you're watching there. Like, I don't know what it is, but he does look like he's turning back the hands of time a little bit. You know, he's getting up there, at least as far as experience goes in for an NFL quarterback. We think this is the prime of his career here, Jensen. Their win total sitting at 9.5. To make the playoffs? Playoffs. We got to lay $1.74. That feels a little heavy to me. To win the North is plus $1.85, and to win the AFC is 10-1. Super Bowl, 22-1. Again, Joey B says, hey, this is as good a team as he's got. And then to win MVP, if this is potentially a Super Bowl team, Joe Burrow's numbers cut more than half at plus $9.50. Out of those price points, anything that you say, that feels like there's some value there.
18: Yeah, I think you look at the AFC North title at plus $1.85 for sure. We know that their offseason has been all about really aggressively improving their defense. Of course, we start with the Dexter Lawrence trade. The number one or number 10 pick there to the Giants. That ends up being a massive acquisition, knowing that Trey Hendrickson is now in Baltimore. So you address at least the front of the line. Also, Boye Mafe, I got to tell you, you know, that's a big monster deal, too, on the edge. And so you address not only with two big guys there, but Jonathan Allen also comes over from the Vikings. So it was a concerted effort, Dave. You make no bones about the Bengals' defense was a sieve last year. You know, they had to win scoring what felt like 30 points every game. So they do that. You also get Brian Cook from the Chiefs there. He's a ball hawker as a safety. So a lot of massive pieces there on the defensive side. I think we know that this team's success is all predicated on Joe Burrow being healthy. And Joe Flacco did an admirable job. I mean, hey, he's as good a proven backup or veteran guy you can have. To turn it over to for a couple of weeks. That's why you have those kind of backup quarterbacks and you make sure that they can step in and maybe have to win you a game or two. But this all comes down to Joe Burrow's health. If Joe Burrow is healthy for the whole year and he has his complement of weapons that are healthy for at least most of the season, the Cincinnati Bengals will be a force in the AFC with the defensive additions that they made this offseason.
15: Tend to agree. And again, I think the Dexter Lawrence addition cannot be understated, right? That's why you make give up a first round pick to go get that guy. They desperately needed him. Can't you just see Al Golden standing on the table saying, get me some help, man. You guys want to go back to possibly a Super Bowl or at least the playoffs? We got to start on this side of the ball. We're not questioning what Joey B does on the other side here. So we know the talent they have offensively. Look, for all of the criticism that Zach Taylor gets, and he should get, should always be levied at the head coach because the buck should always stop there. But Jensen, his offense has never been in question. And when he came over many, many moons ago to Cincinnati, he improved that offense schematically from day one. So I don't think we doubt Zach Taylor from that side of the ball. Is he doing a good enough job as the entire head coach is another discussion. But offensively, you know what side of the ball he coaches, and he coaches it well. It's up to Al Golden now to get that defense going. Now, when you think of the Bengals, historically at least, you know, it was like Burrowhead when they'd go to Kansas City and beat Patrick Mahomes. And boy, the Chiefs fans hated to hear that, Burrowhead. And, well, he just owns Patrick Mahomes. They will play again this year. It's slated for week number 14. And Burrow was asked about that matchup here with, again, kind of renewing that rivalry between Cincinnati and Kansas City.
17: Yeah, hopefully, you know, we're both going to be in different spots than we were last year. I think, you know, we're going to have a really good team, obviously. I think they'll have a really good team. And, you know, we play them, I think, week 14 or 15. So that'll be one that leading up to playoffs. Hopefully we get two shots at them.
15: I like it, Jensen. You know, we're not backing down. Want to see him again. If we see him again, that means we're playing somewhere in the playoffs. I also like at the beginning of that soundbite where he said very confidently and quietly, we're going to have a really good team, obviously. Is it obvious? Is it obvious that this team is a double-digit win team? Because right now it's being priced accordingly at the win total sitting at 9.5.
18: Yeah, I think they are. It's a pretty wide open AFC, and I think that Cincinnati, with health, and we say that about every contender in football, but it is very true when you look at where their success has been predicated off of Burrow being healthy for 15-plus games and being able to contend with the very best in the AFC. I know Matt Eumanns was very, very bullish on a couple of teams in the last 2 years. Remember, he picked Denver last year to win the division and nailed it also with the Chiefs and the under win total. A couple of years ago, he picked the Eagles for his first Super Bowl future, and they cashed by beating those Chiefs. Dave, Matty Eumanns has his first Super Bowl future of the year, and it is the Kansas City Chiefs at 15-1. I will not be shocked if it is Kansas City and maybe a Cincinnati or a Buffalo that match up there in Arrowhead deep into January. It would not shock me there. And I love that, you know, Matt is very bullish on where Kansas City can be. And let's face it, if you had to handicap it right now, the way too early power rankings of the AFC, is it really Kansas City? Is it Baltimore? Is it Buffalo? I mean, that's where the odds are. And the Ravens are 10-1. The Bills are 10-1. The Chiefs are 15-1. Is that how you would power rank it? Would that be your top three?
15: Okay, look, I have great admiration for one Matt Eumanns. We all know that. I'm going to have to disagree with my good buddy Matt Eumanns on this one. And I'll be rooting for his ticket, that's for sure. But that would not be where I would go right now in the AFC. To me, the one thing that I have to worry about a little bit when it comes to Kansas City, and we'll talk about, you know, Rashee Rice, he's in jail right now. Is he going to be a number one at wideout for this team? Are they really going to force feed us Travis Kelce for another year? Will the running game be improved? It should be. On paper, they've made some amends there. That you go out and do get, you know, some help at corner this year in a big trade that we saw. So, like, they look like that they're trying to make some moves to really improve this football team. But offensively, for the first time, with the Chiefs, I've got real questions about them. And we also, the elephant in the room, is Patrick Mahomes is coming off a devastating leg injury, and he's not a spring chicken anymore. Will he be as mobile, as elite, as a Hall of Famer, right? So nobody's taking away those credentials of a Patrick Mahomes. But when you're coming off that a leg injury like that, Jensen, and then I just have to assume that he's going to be back to being old Patrick Mahomes running around like he did against Tampa Bay in that Super Bowl, even though they got killed that day. Like, I don't know that I'm ready to go there at 15-1. It's a lot of ifs for me. I get it. Andy Reid's offensive genius. He and Patrick Mahomes, until he got hurt last year, they won the division every single year. I get all of that. But to me, you got to. It's predicated on health. Until I see 15 looking like 15, I can't take that at 15-1. So a lot of 15s there, Jensen. But again, Matt might make me look really foolish if he looks like Patrick Mahomes of old. And we'll know very soon. We'll know early in the year whether or not this Chiefs offense is back to being back, because they have not looked that potent the last couple of years. That's just one man's opinion. But again, I appreciate Matt's opinion as well. Much more to get to, obviously, is VSiN by the Books right here on VSiN, the Sports Betting Network.
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15: 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It's called What's More Likely to Cash?
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15: It's definitely animation week here on Prop Points. Love that new animation for What's More Likely to Cash. Our producer, Michael Cohen, went through the NFL futures market, picked out some win totals. Never a bad time to do win totals. That's my favorite futures NFL bets to talk about. So let's preview two each and decide which one has the best chance of cashing or winning. Let's begin. Seahawks or Bills? The Seahawks over 10.5 wins at minus 130 at the DraftKings Sportsbook, or the Buffalo Bills over 10.5 wins, minus 125. Nick, what's more likely to cash for you?
18: Man, Michael Cohen in his bag, up late last night, burning the midnight oil, looking at these win totals. I lean toward the over on both of these. I think Buffalo is the one that I would trust a little bit more, partially because of the division in which this team plays. Bills, of course, went 12-5 last season. You know, didn't necessarily feel like this team was firing on all cylinders for much of the regular season, but they have at least 10 wins in every year since 2019, and there are a couple 16-game seasons in there, of course. Now, the Bills do have a tough schedule. Houston, Detroit, the Chargers, the Rams, Baltimore, Minnesota, a team I'm high on, Kansas City, Green Bay, Denver, Chicago, all on that schedule, out of division. I would say the only true, quote-unquote, easy games are you get Miami twice, you get the Jets twice, and we'll see how easy that actually is. And they do get the Las Vegas Raiders. So they're going to have to beat a lot of good teams on the schedule, but I'm high on this Bills team. I was not opposed necessarily to the coaching change that they made. You know, want to kind of freshen things up post Sean McDermott. And again, I think being able to take advantage of that division, we've probably seen New England take a slight step back relative to last season. Meanwhile, Seattle, you know, more reasonable schedule, but still not easy. You know, maybe the deepest division in football outside of the Arizona Cardinals. But I will say this, Jeff, something I was looking at as I kind of combed through these win totals, there just aren't that many truly cross off terrible bad teams right now in the NFL. It's like you have Miami, maybe the Jets, you have Arizona, but you know, we used to talk about the entire NFC South, like, oh yeah, you know, if any of the Kingpin teams are going up against Carolina, New Orleans, Atlanta, that's an easy win. Even the AFC South to me has become a lot more respectable in the middle and at the bottom. So you know, the schedule portion to me, I didn't necessarily pick out as many teams where I said, okay, this schedule is extremely penal relative to another team.
15: Yeah, I think schedule-wise, I think the Bills have the slightly easier schedule than the Seahawks, even accounting for the out-of-division stuff. But, like, for instance, they play the NFC Central, NFC North teams, and all those teams kind of have question marks in one way, form, or another. The Vikings, it's on offense. It's at quarterback, obviously. Yeah. The Packers, the Bears, and the Lions all kind of have some defensive question marks in my mind. Seattle obviously lost. You know, everything went pretty right for Seattle last year. They have a champion schedule, but it's not like a ridiculously hard schedule either. In fact, I think there are some teams that, I think have some harder schedules that are contenders, so we'll see about that. I'm going to go slightly in favor of the Seahawks here for this one, but okay. It's more just because I want to see these Bills pieces work out the right way, the things that they change. Let's move on. Let's go to the AFC South, a division that's obviously a lot harder than we thought a year ago. Jaguars, your Jaguars versus the Texans. All these lines, by the way, are on via the DraftKings Sportsbook. Jaguars over 8.5 wins, minus 125, or the Houston Texans over 9.5 wins, minus 125.
18: So I actually like both of these as overs.
15: Yeah, Jeff.
18: I think Houston to me is the team that I would pinpoint to win the AFC South. I think they could get to 10 or 11. I think Jacksonville, you know, getting one fewer win on this line is really what pushes it over for me. I have the Jags as a 9-win team right now. I will say this. I'm more concerned about the Jags taking a step back relative to last season than I am Houston. You know, we forget Jacksonville was just 5-4 through 9 games before ripping off 8 straight to end the regular season. They had a pretty manageable schedule, I thought, last year, especially down the stretch. And look, I think we're going to know about the Jaguars, you know, whether this team can avoid that fate early on. Because after getting the Browns in week one, they go to Denver. Then they get New England at home. They go to Cincinnati, Philly and Houston back-to-back in London. Then the Colts with presumably a fully healthy Daniel Jones at that point. And then at the Baltimore Ravens. I mean, that is a brutal, brutal seven-game stretch. I don't know if I feel great about their chances to come away from that with a winning record. They lost some key pieces on the defensive side. I think the loss of Travis Etienne is definitely going to matter for this Jags team. So I guess I would say the Texans are the one I feel a little bit better about, but I still think, to me, these teams are 1-2 in the AFC South.
2: Yeah, I agreed. And my initial reaction was, oh, it's definitely got to be the Texans. I'm all about the Texans and their defense, league-best defense in my mind. They were already a shredder last year, and I think they only added to it this offseason. But the question is, what are they going to get from C.J. Stroud after that playoff disaster? Are those offensive right. line moves going to be enough to improve the running game along with bringing in David Montgomery? I still think I'm leading Texans on this one there, but it is really close. Chiefs versus Cowboys. What's more likely to cash? Chiefs over 10.5 wins or the Cowboys over 9.5 wins? Both of these are at plus 115. Get plus money on both of these.
18: It's still the Chiefs for me, Jeff. I'm not backing off of Kansas City after a 6-11 season in which everything that could have went wrong basically went wrong, especially if we're factoring in the Mahomes injury late in the season. All those one-score games they were winning 2 years ago, you know, came back the other way in 2025. But prior to last season, KC won at least 11 games in 9 of the last 10 seasons and in every season that Patrick Mahomes was the full-time starter. So I'm still bullish on this Kansas City team. I'm bullish on Mahomes being out there to begin the season. Now, the Chiefs, as always, do have a very difficult schedule, even despite coming off of a down year. But they do benefit from that down year, finishing last in the division, or second last, excuse me, in the division. They get the Raiders twice, of course, in division. They get Miami. They get the Jets. They get the Cardinals. Would like to think that's 5 wins on the schedule right there. Now, they do play at Seattle. They play at Buffalo. They play at the Rams. And they play at the Cincinnati Bengals. So those are tough games out of division. They get New England and San Francisco at home. But you compare that to the Cowboys, Jeff. I like this Cowboys team on paper, but we go through this every year, right? They lose games. They have no business losing. They inevitably collapse on the defensive side of the ball. I think, to me, when you're evaluating the Cowboys win total, a lot of it depends on how you view the other teams in the division. Are you in on the Eagles? Are you in on a bounce back for Washington? Do you think the Giants could be an 8-9, 10-win team? If so, I think you have to knock Dallas down a little bit.
2: Yeah, so for me, I'm in on the Cowboys. In fact, I kind of like some of their divisional futures as well, especially if this A.J. Brown trade does come to fruition for the Eagles. I like what Dallas did on the defensive side of the ball. We'll see if it works. But I like the defensive coordinator hire, for one. I like how they went about their business this offseason. I like how they prioritized defense in the draft. I like a lot of things that the Cowboys did. So I'm going to go Cowboys on this one here. Just the uncertainty with Mahomes and his injury coming in the season, what happens with this offense. I think I'm a little less bullish than you are on the Kansas City Chiefs. So we'll see about that. But I'm going to take Dallas on this one here. Smarter bets start here, and this limited time offer won't last much longer. 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All right, let's roll through a couple more of these real quick. Steelers or the Bucks? Aaron Rodgers, his swan song, his last season, I promise, really, truly. Over 8.5 wins, plus 100, or the Tampa Bay Buccaneers, 8.5 wins, plus 100. What's more likely to cash?
18: I mean, Steelers over 8.5 has been as rock solid as it gets for 2-plus decades, 22 straight years with at least 8 wins, which is just a ridiculous run. They've had at least 9 wins in 18 of those 22. And a lot of those, of course, were 16-game seasons, but I think we have more questions than ever about Pittsburgh, right? Defense felt like it took a step back last season. Can Aaron Rodgers stay healthy? You got a new head coach in Mike McCarthy. I'm inclined to stay away from that one. It's the Bucs for me. I like this one. Tampa Bay is still the team I trust most in the NFC South. I know New Orleans, Carolina, they're both moving in the right direction. I don't know what Atlanta's doing right now, but the Bucs to me still have the most talent. They have the best quarterback
3: in the division. They have a really nice stable of pass catchers, even with Mike Evans departing this offseason. I know the defense, especially against the pass, is a huge question mark, but I'll take the Bucs to get to 9 wins.
2: I think I'm with you on this one here. The Steelers, I don't think I'm buying their offseason. I mean, I understand that their choices at quarterback are kind of limited. If I were running the Steelers, I would have made a play for Malik Willis, tried to get out of this never-ending cycle of just at quarterback, you know, 9-10 wins, maybe 11 in a huge year, and then still get knocked out in the playoffs. I think they need to find a way to reboot that sort of run at some point. It's an insane run. It's impressive, and it's a lot of organizational pride. I get that. I just, you know, I could see where the milk turns sour on Aaron Rodgers this year. So we'll see whether that happens or not. Coming up next, we got Brandon Kravitz joining us on the Progressive Guest Line. This is Prop Points.
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15: We are back, VSiN by the Books. Dave Ross and Jensen Lewis here with you again. We do not necessarily know what is the highest rated segment that we do here on the program, Jensen, but if we had a guess, it might be the next one. It's time for Palms Pressing Three.
6: Pressing? Yes, I say it's pressing.
1: This is Palms Pressing Three.
7: My mother told me never to answer a question with a question.
10: Sir, my client has answered every question asked by this committee with the utmost sincerity.
11: Jensen, one thing fans rarely think about is how fragile confidence is in professional baseball. Over 162 games, even the best players in the world can go from feeling invincible to feeling completely lost in a matter of days. Everyone can see it. The body language changes, the confidence is gone, and every time he comes out to pitch, you can hear the murmur of the anxious home fans that are expecting doom soon to occur. So how do teammates actually handle that? And how aware is the struggling player that the clubhouse is starting to lose confidence in him? And when does a team leader take the player concerns to the manager, asking him to make the switch for the sake of the morale of the team and the overall success of the season itself?
18: Well, the easy example is, remember, Cal Raleigh starting this year so badly, and Logan Gilbert, one of his fellow veteran leaders, had to say, hey, let's get you in full uni. Let's get you in the shower and let's have you wash off just this bad streak. And I think when you have established players, at least for me, having been teammates with guys that had been doing it for a long time, it's a credit to those guys who stay real even keel. And Mike, I was fortunate not to be around guys that let their slumps impact who they were on a day-to-day basis. Much harder to be able to carry yourself higher knowing that you're not playing to your capability. The only thing I could say, and we've seen it play out, I hate to say it, Dave, with your Mets team, is when you have injuries and you and your big dogs are injured all at once, it really tests leadership. It's hard to be rah-rah. It's hard to lead from the IL. You know, you just feel so out of place.
15: Sure.
18: You don't take the field. You're not in uniform on the field, per se, in impacting the game by playing because you can't. So that's always the biggest test. But fortunately, I have not had an instance where we've had a player have to go to the manager and say, yeah, it's really bad. I can't remember if you've interacted with some football players where you've had leaders go there and be like, got to get to the head coach. Like, this guy needs some time. But, it's fortunately I was around a lot of guys that even though they were struggling, boy, you never knew it day in and day out.
15: Well, I mean, I have seen it up close and personal with a lot of athletes, but also I've seen it with pilots. If you guys remember, after Goose died, Maverick lost his conference, and Kazansky had to go into the CO and say, hey, in regards to Maverick, I know what's on your mind, Kazansky, get on it. So it can happen to the best of them, Mike, not just athletes.
11: Question two. I was sitting there watching the Knights and the Avalanche last night, and Oklahoma City and San Antonio – and the Dodgers and the Padres. But I had the volume on the Dodgers game. Of course, we get the Padre feed here in Las Vegas. And I have to tell you, we got to know these guys. But Orsillo and Mudcat do a great job. And I was listening to Mudcat talk about Shohei last night, Jensen. You know, through 49 innings pitched after he got through his five last night, he's given up four earned runs, which is an ERA of less than four-fifths of a run. His whip is about the same. He's K'd 54. He's issued 13 walks. He's given up two home runs, and he ran his record to 4-2. Hard to believe he has two losses when he hasn't given up more than two earned runs in any game. So Mudcat, I think it was in the bottom of the third, was talking about this and talking about, you know, even in when we had the National League and the pitchers hit, you know, if a pitcher hit 160, that was considered great. And no pitcher was expected to steal a base or go first to third. And here's a guy pitching at the highest level in Major League Baseball, and he's still expected to pick up the bat five times a night, and he's expected to hit with power, and he's expected to steal bases, and he's expected to go from first to third. And we've never seen this done in the history of Major League Baseball. and how not only physically taxing that must be on him every night, and he hit last night while he pitched for the first time, and by the way, led off the game with the home run. Not only physically taxing, but mentally taxing on Ohtani. So this is my question to you, Jensen, trying to get a risk assessment from you for bettors who might be wagering on National League Cy Young market or on Ohtani statistics or on the Dodgers or the National League West. What is the likelihood that at some point before the season is over, Ohtani either breaks down physically or mentally?
18: There is an elevated risk because, Mike, we've had him go the start on the 20th of May, his most recent start, is the first time he didn't pitch six or more innings. And if you look at just pitch counts, he's actually been incredibly efficient. Only twice this season has he had to throw 100 or more pitches, and I always found that to be a gray area in evaluating workload. Like a very seamless, stress-free 105 pitches is way different than maybe a laborious 96 pitches through five innings and so on and so forth. There has been a concerted effort, and Dave and I have talked about it a lot, and it was Dave, I think, who had said initially, when you look at 35-1 before the season for Shohei in the National League Cy Young market, is there an avenue where he could win both? He could win the MVP, he could win mm-hmm. Cy Young. And I'll – truth serum for me, I looked at him like, no, I mean, you're – it's one or the other. And the MVP, the way he was in the odds market, had it factored in of first time since, what, 2022 or 2023 that he had been healthy to pitch from opening day and hit from opening day. But there's been a concerted effort, and he's been banged up a little bit injury-wise where he did not hit in a handful of those starts. And I think you listen to him, it sounds like there's already been conversations with the Dodger organization, the Dodger brass of, oh, we're doing everything possible for you to stay healthy through. So, yes, because he's a two-way player, there is added risk. But he's pretty efficient, Dave. Doesn't take BP on the field really at all. Is an incredible regiment day in and day out. Takes care of the body. You don't see him in the LA nightlife. We don't have to worry about that. So there is elevated risk just because of the wear and tear and already the injury issues. But he looks pretty well-oiled right now. I'm fascinated to see, Dave, where his number is when we get to the All-Star break in both markets.
15: Yeah, he might have some vices we don't know about, but we don't know about him, apparently. Paul Skenes and Christopher Sanchez are the only two guys right now ahead of him in the National League Cy Young award-winning market here. He's plus 550. He's minus 425 for MVP. But, Mike, as I pointed out with Jensen here in the preseason, I think the writers would be itching to give him both awards for the first time ever. I think they want to do that, and if he gives them the avenue to do that, I think they might just do it.
11: He's got to get more innings in. That's his problem. And Mudcat Greg called it last night. The 22-pitch first inning means he's probably not going to go six tonight. Okay, yep. Final question here. And I'm taking an advocacy position here. I wanted to get your opinion.
15: Oh.
11: Jensen, and it's about Pete Crow Armstrong and what happened on Sunday, for those of you that don't know. Center fielder for the Cubs, a White Sox fan. There's a series on the south side. She gets one of those seats under the bleachers where you're right there almost next to the player in center field for the sole purpose of really riding him and heckling him. And he goes back. He doesn't make a play on a ball. And she's, you know, yelling at him, you suck, da da da da da. And he's fed up, and he turns around, and he says to her directly with everybody's phones out, of course, recording it, "That's my DB," right? So Major League Baseball fined him an undisclosed amount on Monday. My first part and easiest part of the question may be, why is it undisclosed? But here's my second part. Mm. Is that enough? I've been to Cubs games. We sponsor the Cubs. I'm fascinated by the number of 6 to 12-year-old kids that get there 3 hours early so they can get in the front row bleachers in center field just to watch him and talk to him and him throw them the balls. They idolize this guy. They idolize this guy. And now, for all of them to see he said that to a woman, I think he should be suspended, if not by Major League Baseball, by the Cubs. Your thoughts, Jensen?
18: All right, so as someone who has spent many a day and night in that bullpen, and I know exactly the scenario, have taken my fair share of ridicule, and, hey, you know, you pay a ticket to come in. You know, if I came into your office, Mike, and heckled you to a certain point, would there be a breaking point? Yeah, I would say there could be. And, you know, there's, I would say 99% of the heckling and the exchanges between player and fan go completely unreported. This just happened to be a perfect storm. The fine, the undisclosed amount, I would imagine is incredibly high for the incident, and that was probably the negotiation between the Players Association and the commissioner's office was, all right, you know, you've got to present both sides here. This is a fan coming in, and it just happened to be caught on video at the perfect time. I don't think he should be suspended, but again, I understand where you're coming from that side.
15: He might need to work on his defense because all of a sudden it has just gotten lackadaisical out there in center field. That's for sure. Mike, you're the best. We appreciate it. Can't wait to see you in a couple weeks. And everybody, if you had got to get out there to Vegas, it starts on Friday to sign up for these great three contests offered at Circus Sports. We're back talking more baseball and basketball next right here. Beast Mother Books.
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13: 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I don't know, Tim, that there was a better single game performance by a quarterback. You look at the final six games of last year, Trinidad Chambliss completed 72% of his throws, not for a low yards per attempt, but almost 9 yards on an attempt, 12 touchdowns against one interception in those last six games. And also another thing that bolsters Chambliss' chances is the fact that he's got that running back, maybe the best running back in college football, and Kewon Lacy, guy who had almost 1,600 yards rushing last year.
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4: Welcome in here, VSiN at the Track. I am Mike Somich. He is Aaron Halterman. We are back, baby. Fun little pivot this morning, which we'll talk about a little bit before we get into the races, is weather is going to hit a bunch of different racetracks. We'll talk about how that affects handicapping and the races that we choose.

0: Good. It's good. How interesting are we going to get? That's the question on this show today. Hopefully very interesting for everybody listening out there. No, it's been good. Look, there's been a lot of chatter. You're right. For a Preakness where everybody was telling me, oh, it doesn't matter, I've heard a lot about it, and I think we're going to talk a lot about it on this show. So, look, no, doing great. Glad to be here for another week, and glad that we've made a little pivot to Santa Anita on Monday as well. I think we're going to have fun.
1: Yeah, I'm going to start out with the vibe, the narrative going in. No one cares about the Preakness. Huge viewer numbers. 5.5 million people tune in. One of the higher-rated Preaknesses up from 2025. So apparently people cared, even after the Kentucky Derby. Controversy fuels the Preakness numbers. I found that fascinating. I still think we end up moving the Preakness. But absolutely fascinating that more people tuned in for this race than last year. Now, last year we did not have the Triple Crown eligible horse either, right? The Derby runner did not run. Mm-hmm. But a lot of people decided to tune into what was a very competitive on paper race. and we'll get into the race in a second. But what did you think about these viewership numbers that came back?
0: Oh, it was great. It was great. I think that's what you wanted to see. Now, you know, as far as betting on the Preakness, it was down just a little bit, but still a really, really strong day for betting as well. And a lot of the reason it might have been down is there wasn't a whole lot of people at the track, and maybe that played a little bit of a part in it, being at Laurel instead of Pimlico. But, yeah, as far as the viewership goes, I thought it was great. You know, I do think, even though, you know, Cherie DeVoe was not there and Golden Tempo was not there, I do think that story overall, the first few trainer to win the Kentucky Derby, even though she wasn't there, I still think it got people interested in racing, and I think the carryover showed. And so I was really good to see, and it almost was making you like, well, maybe we just leave the Preakness alone because people are still interested. They're watching it, right? So it was good to see. But, yeah, always a positive to see that happening. And, you know, look, I think, like you said, there was interest in the race, and that's good.
1: You mentioned Cherie DeVoe, first female trainer to win the Kentucky Derby. The Preakness gives us two additional firsts here as Paco Lopez wins his first Triple Crown race. Chad Summers does the same as the trainer and the jockey of Napoleon Solo, the 10 horse, who forward throughout the entire race, able to continue to be forward throughout the time. I'm not going to say hold off anybody because he didn't have to hold off anybody. No one really came running from the back of the pack. I will just start out. I was shocked. Like, I live on air with Mark Lucas over on VSiN at the Track, which was on both the VSiN channel as well as Mad Dog Sports Radio. And I was kind of lost for words, which is very rare inside the horse racing world when Napoleon Solo crossed the line. Not just because Napoleon Solo won, who I didn't think any speed horse could win this race, but because absolutely no one closed a lick. And the time got consistently worse through each furlong. We've talked about it before, 12 seconds per furlong. They did not run 12s any point after the half mile. They just got slower and slower, yet no one came running. I don't know what to make of this race. And I mentioned the number that surprised me in the 5.5 million viewers. I was shocked by the 96 buyer. We'll talk about how hard it is to make a number for this race, but absolutely blown away that this was a higher buyer than the Kentucky Derby. Before we dissect all of that, Napoleon Solo was one of the highly touted two-year-olds after the Champagne win, skipped the Breeders' Cup, ends up here, has not been impressive at three, but gets the job done. What do you make of Napoleon Solo moving forward, and how do you factor in all of the noise outside of this to try and decide how good of a race this was?
0: Yeah, look, I think we need, let's just talk about Napoleon Solo. I like how you did that to start with, and this was a big effort. Yeah, I mean, maybe it was a slow race as far as the time goes. Maybe, you know, it wasn't overly impressive, but he set right off a pretty strong opening quarter and opening half and was able to kick on when the horse that was setting those fractions went backwards fast in Taj Mahal. So you got to give Napoleon Solo a lot of credit for sticking with it and staying on. To your point, it may have been a lot. Hey, those closers, yeah, they're not very good, and they couldn't make up the ground, even though it felt like they probably should have. But listen, Napoleon Solo, I think you got to give Chad Summers a ton of credit, right? Because, like you said, he was a two-year-old we were all high on. When he won the Champagne Stakes at Belmont Big A as a two-year-old, it was like, yeah, that's a really good horse. He just has kind of been chasing the game, basically. He kind of got back late, and he didn't run very well. He had a bad break from the Fountain of Youth. But in the Wood Memorial, I didn't think he ran very well at all. He was off the board there. But, man, you know, Chad Summers leading up to this race was like, I think I finally have him back to top form. But Chad was very honest. He said, I don't know what that means.

0: far as can we win this race? What will he do here? He goes, he's at least going to run how I want him to run. And boy, did he. And, you know, that was good enough to win, you know, a week running of the race. So give Napoleon Solo and Chad Summers a lot of credit. Chad got him right, and Napoleon Solo went out there and got the job done.
1: Yeah, another Chad who had a good day here was Chad Brown, Iron Honor, runs second. Ocelli ends up in the top five as well. That means three of your top five finishers all come from the Wood Memorial, which is the prep that we made fun of. Maybe that's a better prep than we thought. I still don't think it was. I think this is just kind of fluky results versus pointing a line directly to the Wood Memorial and saying, like, hey, Albus is going to be an awesome horse. Like, I'm not sure I'm ready to go down that road, the winner of that race. But I am not sure what to make of this. I think that's my biggest struggle. So my immediate reaction was the race was terrible. It was slow. Mm-hmm. We have no clue. The buyer is absolutely wrong in 96. Mm-hmm. You also don't have anything to compare it to, which I think is one of the most difficult parts of this entire process. Like, generally, you know, you have, like, the Kentucky Derby at a mile and a quarter. Well, there were other two-turn dirt races that happened relatively close to that. You have a breadth of history that tells you what is fast, what is slow. It's the first time we've won the Preakness at Laurel. We have no clue how Laurel plays in this specific scenario, going a mile and 3/16 on this type of day, because they're always at Pimlico at this time of the year. So you don't really know or have enough information around that. We only had one other two-turn race on the card that was a mile and 16th. It was about 3 hours before the Preakness. So you really don't know too much information around that either. I do think the track was playing towards speed. Maybe that mattered more as we went longer. Who knows if that's true? That's a hypothesis. There's nothing to prove or disprove that because of the races that were run around it. So a really tough race to make a figure on, really tough race to take a lot from in my mind, just because of kind of how the track was playing and the lack of information we have surrounding it.
0: Yeah, I don't buy any of what you said, to be quite honest with you, because they ran a mile and a 3/16th race on a Friday the day before, and it was 2 seconds faster than the Preakness, and that race, the Pimlico Special, they assigned a 101 buyer for that race. And then we go 2 seconds slower. Usually 1 second equals about in roughly 8 buyer points, right? And so we're 2 seconds slower in the Preakness, yet we're only 5 seconds or 5 buyer points difference. I don't know why that would be, especially when we ran a 6-furlong race on a Friday that was 2 seconds slower than a 6-furlong race that was ran on a Saturday, and the buyer point difference was 18. So why is it 18, and then when we get to the Preakness, it's 5. It doesn't make any sense to me. Now, if you want to say, yeah, overall, look, hey, on the weekend it was tough to make buyers, but you kind of had some situations on a Friday. There was no weather Friday to Saturday, so it's kind of weird that we had those discrepancies there. So I don't buy that it's tough to make a number. I think it would be pretty easy after we got those standards on Friday. We had no weather. I don't buy it at all, to be quite honest with you. I think it's just strange. I don't really think, like a lot of people, the theory is like, well, they made the buyer big because they don't want to make a Preakness, you know, buyer be really bad. I don't know. I think they actually believe the race was faster than what it was, and I don't buy it. But here's the good news. If we disagree with it, we can bet against it. We can use it to our favor the next time these horses run and go, hey, you know what? That was a little bit high, and maybe people are going to bet it like what buyer sees it, and we don't see it that way.
1: Yeah, I here's the thing. 2 seconds matters more in a sprint than a long race, right? Yeah. Obviously, 2 seconds in a sprint going minute and 12 on average is much different than 2 seconds in a race going a mile and 3/16. So I agree. The buyer for the 6 furlongs, I agree with that drastic of a change. The buyer for a mile and 3/16, it's more, in my mind, more difficult to make a number because a lot of things can adjust the time of that race, right? It, depending on what the pace is like, all that, you're going to get different times based on that. Now, buyer doesn't take into account how fast you go early. That's more time form number. It's one of the reasons you like time form over buyer. So it's a mess. I think that's the honest answer. It's a mess. I will say this visually. I thought this was coming back as like an 89.90. Mm-hmm. I thought this was Stumble Bunny down the stretch. And I also think this is, and it's going to be interesting as how I decided to formulate this toward the Belmont. I think this was kind of an indictment on the horse's closing at Churchill because Ocelli got a phenomenal setup, a great chance to be able to run forward here, and was not even close to the top two horses in this spot because they went 22.46. And then, like I said, they never ran sub 12 seconds for any furlong after that point. You had every opportunity to make up ground, and you made up minimal ground if you're Oselli Incredible. They kind of ran the Incredible ran the exact same race he ran in the Derby, not good enough to get to the front. And Oselli ran a worse race and was just not able to make up any consistent ground down the stretch.
0: Yeah, look, to close up the buyer thought, I agree. I wasn't looking for an 18-point difference like a 6-furlong race, but 5-point difference is insane. Absolutely insane. And I'll end it with that. Here's the deal. I was beating myself up all Sunday over Pick and Talking because I was just like, that's just one of the worst picks I've ever made. I can't believe I did that. But when you really think about it, it's like, oh, no, I totally see why I did that.
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1: Yeah, it's funny. Like, after the Derby, I was more upset. Because Golden Tempo, yeah. I could have gotten to. I'm never getting... Like, I threw out the speed as well. I'm never getting into Napoleon Solo. That's never someone that I land on. If you did, great job by you. Incredible handicapping job. Like, not taking away from Napoleon Solo or anyone who picked him. I'm never getting there. And so that to me, makes me not as upset about, like, when Mystic Dan won, I'm like, well, never would picking that horse. Like, what are you going to do, right? Golden Tempo was gettable. This to me, I thought this was more difficult than getting to Golden Tempo in the Derby, which, hey, that's part of horse racing handicapping. You're right sometimes, you're wrong sometimes. I was pissed at Talkin's trip. I was expecting he would not be, like, sitting pocket. I thought he'd be sitting, like, fifth or sixth. But that probably didn't matter because he wasn't good enough. So, is what it is there. Speed rules the day there at Laurel as Golden Tempo. I'm sorry, as Napoleon Solo gets the job done in the Preakness. Last news note before we kind of move along here. We do have a purse increase in the Stephen F. Foster there over at Churchill, Aaron.
0: Yeah, going to increase it to $2 million as we've got the heavy hitters targeting this late June race here. It's also going to be on NBCSN, and I believe it's also going to be on Peacock, obviously, as well. So a big day there. Like I said, increase to $2 million. You've got Magnitude, you've got Sovereignty, Wide Abario, and Baeza, all four pointing to the race. This is a massive, massive race all of a sudden. It feels like, you know, a Breeders' Cup Classic light version, you know, not the full version. And I think they're hoping with that purse increase they can get, you know, a horse like maybe Corporate Power to come in or somebody else and get 7-8 horses and really make this a huge day. So cannot wait for that. You know, the Stephen F. Foster's, it's always decent, but it feels like, boy, we're really putting a lot of eggs in that basket, and we're going to have a really, like, a huge day of racing versus, hey, it's just kind of nice that we're running it. So really, really excited for that one, and good on Churchill for raising that purse.
1: Gut reaction, who's the favorite?
0: I think Sovereignty will be the favorite because I think that first race, they're going to say, well, you know, he wasn't quite 100%. It was the first race off the layoff. So I think Sovereignty will go off favorite.
1: I agree. I'm probably picking Baeza.
0: I
1: loved that return. Break from the gate, buddy. Just get out cleanly. Going to be interesting who Alvarado decides to ride there. All right, stick with us. We'll have best bets. We'll take the questions and comments from that YouTube audience as well, just like we always do. We've got a lot of previews coming up from Santa Anita as well. But before we get to that, we've got to tell you about how to become a VSIN Pro here. 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All right, Aaron, let's go under the hood a little bit here. We usually record, you know, we'll say we're recording 8:30 West Coast time today. We jump on, we have a weather discussion. Looks like we're going to have some inclement weather across the entire country throughout the weekend. We pivot to Monday, so we're covering Santa Anita Monday. But before we get into that, first off, like, golf clap, way to go Santa Anita to have the card out so that we can actually do this. Secondly, weather. Like, we've both handicapped for years. We've talked publicly for years about races. Weather is one of, like, the banes of our existence because not only is it difficult to predict, when it comes, it completely changes handicaps of the race. And that's one of the main reasons why we're pivoting away from some of these tracks like Churchill, like Belmont at the Big A, even Gulfstream Park, who's already off the turf all weekend. Weather can completely change the conditions of a racetrack and make it tough to, especially days in advance, handicap races.
0: Yeah, and every track is a little bit different. There isn't really a blanket statement you can make, which also makes it tougher when you do what we do for a living, right, to have to pivot and know all the different tracks and everything like that. So, we kind of – people don't love synthetic, I feel like, across the board, but we've always kind of been like, yeah, we love it. And I think what you're looking at here, Gulfstream, boom, they're right on the synthetic. They've already made the change. You've got 2 days to plan for it. When we put product out for people, you're going to have that up-to-date information because we know what's going to happen, right? But, yeah, when you get up at a place like Naira, it's like we can't do race previews for that because if we got an 8-horse field on the turf, it may be 3 horses on the dirt by the time you get there, and all the horses we talked about, they're not going to be running in the race. And kind of same with Churchill. Churchill does a little bit better job staying on the turf. There's always a chance they stay on, even if it might rain. But still, you got to adjust to those dirt races. And look at Naira. Usually, when it rains like this, you want speed on the dirt. Usually speed will really hold well on those sloppy tracks up there. Churchill. Maybe more of a mid-pack type of track when you get those off-the-turf races and they go onto the dirt. So, it's always a headache, but I'm glad we were able to pivot to Santa Anita.
1: Yeah, we get 3 graded stakes, which is always fun. I do want to say, you mentioned, like, you don't always know how the track's going to play. Like, you'd love to say a blanket statement, like, Naira speed's always good. There are days at Saratoga where you want to close when it rains. Like, it's just and you want to be 4 or 5 wide because the rail is terrible, and you'll see jockeys literally go to the 4 path on the lead around the far turn because they don't want to be on the rail because that's where the heaviest racetrack is. It makes it tough, especially doing shows like this. Again, luckily this weekend, we've got Santa Anita. I actually had both my best bets from Santa Anita because of the weather that I was expecting across the country. So always check the weather. I guess that is the one number one thing. And also, when it does rain, pay attention to the racetrack even more than you would when it is not raining, because you'll often be able to get some glimmers of foresight into what is going to happen and where you want to be when you're on that racetrack. And on that note, let's head into this card here over on Monday from Santa Anita, and we will start with the Grade 2 Gold Cup going a mile and a quarter here on the dirt, a field of five going to head postward, but it is a very interesting field of five here as you have Forged Steel, who is flying in from the East Coast to try and take on the West Coast horses here. McVeigh going to go to the post as a speed play as well. We also have British Isles on the outside, who won the Big Cap this year, which is not an impressive race, but neither is this year, and then ended up facing Stars and Stripes, who I think is a ascending horse there in the Ben Ali over at Keeneland. Where are you going on top here, Aaron?
0: Yeah, this is one of those fun races out here that used to be a little bit better than what we're seeing now, right? I went back and forth on this. I kind of want to take a horse I think is going to be at least a little bit of a price in this five-horse field. I went number one, Forged Steel, on top. I love Safi Joseph shipping this horse out and then getting Flavian Pratt aboard on these big days out in California when Flavian Pratt goes out there. Keep an eye on him, not just in stakes races, but all of them. He can still pick up some really good mounts. Subsondador, he could win. I didn't want to go that way. British Isles, I actually cashed with him, I think it was two races back here at Santa Anita. He was just a little bit better than the rest of these when going longer. I think this Forged Steel is going to get a good trip from the inside. I expect him to get the lead here. You know, the race two back was the one that kind of convinced me. He ran in a mile-and-a-half race. He got beat by Parchment Party and Jokester that day. He was only two lengths back to those two horses. If Parchment Party was here, I would probably pick him in this spot. So I think he can kind of set the pace, try to take him gate to wire, and I think some of these horses might just be tired when they get to that mile and a quarter. So give me the number one, Forged Steel, on top.
1: Yeah, look, I love C2 Racing. They usually don't ship horses if they're not going to run well. Mm-hmm. So the ownership group kind of points toward Forged Steel here. You point to the race two back, and I think if you're going to take Forged Steel, that's the race you have to point to. It's the only time this horse has gone that distance. And a really interesting career from Forged Steel. 10 races on the turf, 6 on the dirt. But in the money, 5 of the 6 times on the dirt course, I can't with Forged Steel. Was carrying 117 that day, carrying 122 today. They went 51 to the half. Mm-hmm. They're not going 51 to the half today. Like, I don't know the trip the Forged Steel wants, let alone gets. Like, I think it wants to go gate to wire. I don't think he gets to the front, or if he does, I think, like, McVeigh likely challenges, who went 23:46 last time going a mile and went gate to wire. Like, I would expect that happens again. You look at Malarchuk here, like, that horse went 47 going a mile and eighth at Sunland last time, but even if you go back prior to that, back-to-back 47s at Saratoga, man, this is tough. I'm between the 4, Malarchuk, and the 3, Subsondador. I'm going to go with the 4 here. I do think Malarchuk has the opportunity to be able to close. And you go back to those Saratoga races that I mentioned when they were going that 47-esque half mile, was able to sit off the pace specifically in the $75,000 N1X. Now, that was over the mud. That's why you kind of hear that, okay, let's see what happens kind of in my voice here. But this is a 5-year-old, second off the layoff, second time in the Michael McCarthy barn, who's training well. You get Hernandez up, who is, you know, I would say clearly not the best jockey with Pratt in town, but clearly one of the top 3 jockeys out there in California. And I just trust this horse more than I trust Subsondador, where you had that long layoff, and then you came back, and you haven't really been the same. And so, to me, I want a horse who can at least show me that they can win from off the pace. That's the 3 of the 4. I trust the 4 Malarchuk more, so I'm going to go with Malarchuk on top.
0: Yeah, I was with you on Subsondador just trying to get around him because, he just hasn't been good. The first race was going 7 furlongs, and it's like, well, yeah, that's a toss. I'm not worried about that. He ran at Oakland last time out, going a mile 16th, and he didn't show up, dude.
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0: I did have British Isles as a thought for a while. I put him in third in this spot. He did like the race. Two back, the San Anita Handicap, which is basically the same series as this, going a mile and a quarter. He won the race, but it was a race where Getaway Car was the favorite. Just a Touch was a favorite, and Getaway Car was the second choice. It's like, those horses suck something fierce, especially going a mile and a quarter. So it was one of those deals where, you look at that, and he's like, cool, he beat Vodka by 4.5. He's not good either. So the only thing I'll say, though, this race isn't that good either. So maybe British Isles just gets amongst his friends. But you saw kind of who he was. I thought last time out at Keeneland, like, he got beat by many, many lengths. He did not run well at all. The race three back in the Pegasus World Cup, I mean, he was really nowhere to be found either. But, again, he wasn't, you know, he's just not that good of a horse. But maybe he's just the best of a bad bunch here.
1: If no one runs well, British Isles can win.
0: 100%, right? Yes.
1: Like British Isles, he's going to run. He's going to show up. Going to run his race. If everyone else runs like a B or C effort, British Isles has the ability to win. That's not a horse I want to bet. I'm not going to bet on everybody else not showing up here. Interesting running year of the Grade 2 Gold Cup going a mile and a quarter on the dirt. This is race number 5 from Monday's Santa Anita card, which is actually a loaded card here. Number 4, Malarchuk for me. Number 1, Forged Steel for Aaron Halterman. 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Never miss an episode or any of our best moments. If you want to be part of the show, comment below. Tell us what you thought of that Preakness effort. Tell us who you like on Monday in either the Gold Cup or either of the races we are about to preview here, including the Gamely and the Shoemaker Mile. Who is your best bet for the weekend? We want to hear from you over at VSiN at the Track on YouTube. Of course, you can always find us Apple, Spotify, wherever you listen to your podcasts as well. All right, Mr. Halterman, let's move forward here. We have the Gamely Stakes coming up from Santa Anita, race number 6, Grade 1, mile and an eighth over the turf course. And I got to say, I think both of these turf races that we're about to cover are absolutely fascinating. We've got Thought Process back, who is going to be your favorite in this spot. Mayday Ready shows up, a horse that I loved cashing with, a year and a half ago. Public Assembly draws the rail here. You've got Hang the Moon coming in with Pratt and Safi, just like the race prior to this. Where are you going on top?
0: Yeah, I agree with you. This is an awesome race. Both these are. I am going to take the favorite in this spot. I'm going to try to beat the favorite in the next one we're going to talk about. But I've got number 5, Thought Process, on top here. I have loved this horse from the very beginning. Yeah, he is, or she, I should say, has just been a win machine out here in California. Only loss that really is of note, I don't really count the Breeders' Cup Juvenile Filly turf. That's, you know, a little bit different. But the only loss on the turf in Southern California did come at this distance, and I think that is the concern, right? Because this horse has been really good at a mile. What about a mile and an eighth? Well, got beat by Velocity and Lush Lips at Del Mar as a Grade 1 race when we went a mile and an eighth, and I thought Thought Process ran fine. Just got beat by horses that may have just been a little bit better than her. I don't see anybody better than her, honestly, in this spot. If you want to fade her going a mile and an eighth, I understand it. I kind of think she's going to be just fine doing it here in this spot. Nice prep for this. Last time out, I thought she was back just looking just how she always was in her last race at Santa Anita. I think she's going to stretch out okay here. So give me number 5, Thought Process, on top.
1: See, I agree with the thought process that you have, that this is a very viable winner, right? Mm-hmm. I'm not sure she's going to be as viable as the price that she is going to go off at. What number do you think she breaks from the gate at?
0: I think she's even money.
1: I don't know if she wins this race 50% of the time. Actually, let me change that. I'm not willing to bet her that she's going to win this race 50% of the time. She's a logical horse to take a step forward here. And if she gets better, she's going to be tough. I actually agree with your assessment in the Del Mar Oaks. I don't think it was necessarily the distance as much as it was the fact that she had to sit wide the entire time. She broke from the 10 of 11 post that day. Del Mar has that weird shoot thing that you go down and you don't want to be outside because you end up wide going into the first semi-turn before the actual first turn. Mm-hmm. So not a great trip there, just setting up for Thought Process. I feel like you can go elsewhere here. And I am going to go to Rashmi here, who's going to be 2 gates outside of Thought Process in this spot. Rashmi's a horse that's been fairly lightly raced. The last race that you look at was really good going a mile. It's first off of a very long layoff. This horse did not run between March 1st, 2025 and March 28th, 2026. Jonathan Thomas, who's not the most aggressive trainer, off a year layoff, brings this horse back in a Grade 3. I thought that said a lot about Rashmi here. And, I mean, she runs very well. Goes gate to wire in that spot and ends up running a mile in 1:34.3. We've seen her be able to go even faster than that. If you go back to that last race, faced Lagira, that was a very good horse. Actually beat Lagira two back, was favored over her in both of those spots. This is one of those horses that back at the four-year-old level was pretty hyped up and then kind of got forgotten about. I thought the return to the racetrack was awesome last time out. Opened up by five before just absolutely gearing down in the stretch. Now second off the layoff, you get another opportunity here. You go to the one race at a mile and a quarter, and you're like, well, that race wasn't great. Well, it was just the American Oaks, which is a grade one race. You were 11 of 11, and Rosario decided to pull this horse back to last. It's the only time this horse has ever been that far off the pace. So it's a line through it because of the post. It's a line through it because of Rosario. There's not much pace in here. Like, thought process, and Rashmi are the two horses that have any chance of making the lead here, and thought process doesn't like the lead. Like, if you go through the races, the last time thought process was on the lead was basically against Allowance Company, and that was in her three-year-old season. Before that, it was back when she was two. Look at the last couple races. She's wanted to stalk. Even last time, breaking from the rail, they don't go all that fast, and yet she's still sitting in third. Kind of feel like Rashmi might be the one that gets the lead in this spot, and if Rashmi is able to go forward and get the lead, and you get second off the layoff, and she gets anywhere near comfortable, I think she's really tough to catch for Jonathan Thomas and Kamara here. So give me Rashmi here on top, Aaron.
0: I had her second. So once again, we're sitting here with similar ideas in this race, just different top picks. You know, you mentioned that American Oaks where Rosario took her back to 11th. She still got beat by She Feels Pretty, who was a monster. Catherine and Marissa, who came back to win a huge race. I can't remember if that was Derby Day or Oaks Day, but I think it was Oaks Day. Looked really, really good. And Medoro, who was a decent horse. Yeah, it was Oaks Day. Beat Gazora, the horse that won at the Breeders' Cup last year. Anyway, so even though, yeah, she got fourth, I got beat by three pretty good horses with a trip that was terrible. So I thought the same thing. Look, I think Rashmi's going to get out to the front, and I think Thought Process is going to stalk her right there, and I think it's a two-horse race all the way around there. If the pace is kind of correct, how we're kind of breaking it down here, I think that's how it's going to unfold. So I think I'm with you 100%. I think the 7 is very dangerous. I kind of like the 2 Hang the Moon a little bit as an upsetter. I don't know what the price is going to be. That's the thing. And with Flavian Pratt, it may not be that good. But kind of like this horse coming from Gulfstream over here to Santa Anita, another Safi shipper here. Safi, kind of when he ships down here, they do a pretty good job. This horse had been running in Southern California and not been just great, right? Not terrible, but not like top of the line, kind of. But I thought the last two races at Gulfstream under Safi were pretty good, Mike. A nice allowance win, a blowout victory. Got beat by Sweet Rebecca the race last time out there at Gulfstream. That was on Florida Derby Day, I should say. And I thought she ran pretty well. If the speed is a little bit more than what we think, I think this is the one that could come from out of it at a decent price and win.
1: Yeah, I agree and I disagree. I think if you are looking for an upset shot, you're looking for a horse to be able to come from out of it. I understand the interest in the number two horse here. Excuse me, in the number two horse here, Hang the Moon. I just don't like the California form. That was my main issue with Hang the Moon. It's like, are we just going to magically revert back to, I don't know, back in 2024? And this is a six-year-old, so it's not a younger one where I'm going to try and project any move forward. The horse that I'm interested in at a price who comes from off the pace here is Mayday Ready, all the way on the outside, the number eight horse here. Mayday Ready is one of those where you look at the two-year-old season, and this horse was pretty highly thought of. Won a $1 million race at Kentucky Downs, won the Jesmond at Keeneland. I thought that was a really impressive run. Ends up running second in the Breeders' Cup Juvenile Filly Mare's Turf, or Juvenile Filly's Turf. The 2025, I think, was left a little bit to be desired, and I think that's one of the reasons that you kind of saw this horse switch over to the Mandela Barn. You get that first race under your belt at a mile. I thought ran well, kind of considering what that race played out as. It was a slow pace. Mayday Ready was way off that pace, so they went 48-1, 1:12-2. That is incredibly slow for a mile at Santa Anita. Like, if you compare that to, let's say, what Thought Process's last mile was, that was 23-1, 46-4, so a full second and a half faster at the half-mile point. Yet Mayday Ready was still able to close ground. Went from seventh in that race, fifth in the half-mile point, to second, only missed by a half length, to Take a Breath, who was in this race as well, who was much closer to the pace the entire time. despite generally being further back than what we saw in May Day Ready. You get second off a layoff. You get second time in the Medela Barn. The workouts are really good. If there's someone that closes and surprises, to me it's the outside here with May Day Ready.
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0: I'm very curious to see what this horse becomes as a four-year-old, because you're right, she had a tremendous three-year-old or two-year-old season, but, you know, the one thing you left out and what I think kind of ruined her three-year-old year, I'm just going to say that, is after the Breeders' Cup, they went over to Japan and ran in a race in December, and then you didn't see her back until June, and then they kept her in and off the turf race. That was on Belmont Day. That day it just rained and poured, and it's just like – what are we doing? And then finally, third race of the three-year-old cycle, we did get that win in the Lake Placid. And I thought, it's like, yeah, okay, that's kind of what we want to see from her. I don't know, just didn't really kind of come back from that well at all. A couple of really bad losses. But anyway, it's almost like take that three-year-old season and just throw it away. I just think they kind of did some weird stuff. What are we going to do now? It feels like this is going to be a normal year. We had a normal kind of break, rest, however you want to call it. Now we're with Mandela. That's very interesting. I mean, we haven't been here, so let's see what happens. I'm with you. I thought the first race was a nice building block. And now I think we're in a good spot. This is a horse that's never went this far. It has went once, I should say. And kind of bred to do it. So I just kind of want to see what this horse does here. I didn't pick the horse, but I don't blame you if you want to take a shot here with her.
1: Yeah, I look through that three-year-old season, and I'm willing to make so many excuses for Mayday Ready. And maybe that's just because I cashed with this horse at two, and I like this horse at two. But at three, let's just go through that, because you're right. Mm-hmm. Kyoto, Japan, the horse, like, okay, what are we doing? Why are we shipping over there? So I get it, $800,000. I get it, but why are we doing that? Okay, comes back in the Wander again, faces Nitrogen off the turf. I tap it more than ready. This horse has a huge Tomlinson on a wet track. I understand why you leave the horse in there. Not the best thing in the world for the horse, though. Then you come back and you run in the Belmont Oaks Invitational. Fionn Nitrogen Opulent Restraint ran 1-2-3. That's not a bad fourth. And if you look at the line notes, leapt, bobbled start. So bad start. Comes back, wins the gate, Lake Placid gate to wire. Comes back in the Winter Memories. Keen steadied twice, empty. So after taking the lead, all of a sudden the closer wants to be in front again. That's not what you want from just – that's why the horse was keen. Then you tap the steady. That's not great. Comes back in the Valley View, four path, steady twice, five path. So another just a brutal trip, right? So you can go through that entire three-year-old season and say, none of this was the horse's fault. This was mismanagement and just issues inside of the races. I'm willing to give her a shot, especially if she's a price here. Going to be a fascinating field. That is the Grade 1 Gamely from San Anita, mile and an eighth on the turf. Number 5, Thought Process for Mr. Halterman. Number 7, Rashmi for me here in what is going to be a fascinating turf race there over at Santa Anita. All right, speaking of fascinating turf races at Santa Anita, let's head out here to the Grade 1 Shoemaker race number 8 this time at Santa Anita, going 1 mile on the turf. Another, in my mind, pretty wide open race here. Favoritism, I'm going to say, is probably going to be on the number 2, Formidable Man here. I expect that's what we're going to see after running second in the Breeders' Cup Mile, back-to-back wins at Del Mar prior to that. Are you going with the favorite, or are you going somewhere else on top?
0: Well, I get everybody that wants to take the number 2. I think you know, he makes sense, and I agree with you. I think he'll be the favorite. I am going to try to beat him. I'm going to try to beat him with the horse on the rail, number 1, El Potente. I really like this horse at Santa Anita going 1 mile. I think that is the bread and butter for this horse. And I think he's going to get the lead. I know that the 8 has a little bit of speed. The 4 has a little bit of speed. I think drawn inside, I think they're just going to be aggressive. I think this horse gets to the front. I think he's going to take him gate to wire in this spot. I just feel like you look at the race 2 back. If we can get that trip, I think he's going to be really, really tough to beat. Last time out, you know, he didn't make the lead at Santa Anita going a mile, and he still ran okay. Like, he kind of showed you there. It's like, well, he doesn't absolutely have to have the lead to be effective. But I think drawing the rail, get that inside spot, I think he can give him the slip. So I went number 1, El Potente on top.
1: Yeah, I thought this was the most difficult of the three races when picking a winner because, like, I'm not taking Formidable Man. Again, I think this is another situation where you're seeing a horse that's just simply too short of a price considering the odds of the horse actually winning the race. And so that made it very difficult for me to go in that direction. I'm going to go with a horse that's beaten me before that won this race last year. I'm going to go with the number three here, King of Gosford. I think I'm going to get a little bit better of a price. Kimura jumps aboard for D'Amato, second time off the layoff here. Had a kind of weird trip last time in the American. You're going to get a very fast pace. That was a slower, more tepid pace for the mile distance at Santa Anita. I think you get a better trip with King of Gosford. We know we like the track here. 5-for-8 over Santa Anita's turf course. 3-for-7 specifically at this distance. And I just want to take some type of shot here. because I understand why you like El Patente. I think that you know, the Call Me Corey here, who is also in this race, is going to cause problems for El Patente up top. I think that kind of guarantees a fast pace as both of those horses go forward, and both of them really have just one way to win, and that is directly go to the lead. If that's the case and you got like this group of horses that are sitting behind, I think it's much more of a trip race and who gets through clean. And I could make a case for Mi Hermano Ramon. I could make a case for Seal Team. I could make a case for Almendares. Like, this is one of those wide open races. So I'm going to take what I think is probably going to be somewhere in the 5-1 range and go with the number 3, King of Gosford here.
0: You mentioned the horse number 5, Almendares. That's the other one. I almost put this horse on top because of what you said. What if it does get hot with the 1 and the 8? Because Call Me Corey, I think, is got to go from the outside. So maybe it does get hot, and that does put the number 5, Almendares, into this thing quite a bit. One kind of what I would consider to be the local prep race for this looked pretty good doing it. This is a horse that has been in these races what it feels like forever, right? It feels like every time you see a turf race here in Southern California, he's in it. And we know what he's going to do. A lot of times he's a, Keem in like the third spot of your try, or even in the top second and third spots for your tries. And because he's going to drop back, he's going to make one run, and he is going to pass a lot of horses. So if he does set up with the 1 and the 8 going, I think the 5 Almendares can pull, like you said, kind of a minor upset. You think the 3 is going to be 5-1? Almendares is probably going to be 4 or 5-1, right around in there as well. I think Formidable Man's going to be like 8-5, and so I think that's going to make these other horses all pretty playable. I don't hate your 3 either, but the 5 was kind of the one I kept circling back to. Is like, I think that's going to be a nice mid price. Like I said, if I'm wrong and El Patente can't, get there because of the pace, maybe the 5's the one that can mow him down.
1: Yeah, I think the 5 is definitely a playable horse. Like, this is one of those races where I wouldn't talk you off anybody. If you like Almendares, if you like Mi Hermano Ramon, the 6, right to the outside, you're probably getting the price this time that you want to be able to bet Mi Hermano Ramon, who was one of the best turf horses in 2024 in Southern California. And then 2025, the Shoemaker Mile loses by a neck to King of Gosford, just not able to quite get there. And we have not seen this horse run that well since. Runs back at Churchill Downs, the Wise Dan, ends up running fourth, comes back here, runs in the Kilroe Mile, grade 2. Final Boss wins that. El Patente runs second. Last time out, mile and an eighth, just kind of wasn't good. Now getting back to a mile, maybe it's the time for Mi Hermano Ramon. But you're going to get like 8, 9 to 10 to 1, whereas before you were getting 3 or 4 to 1. So I think that makes it a little interesting. And then Seal Team, to me, a horse that I loved for a long time, specifically because of that win in the Twilight Derby at Santa Anita on Breeders' Cup Day, beat Silver Knot and Web Slinger, who are both very good horses. But that was 2023.
0: Mm-hmm.
1: A horse that we thought had a ton of upside hasn't won since and raced against a lot of these and has excuses, but tough to put a horse like that on top.
0: It's hard to believe, isn't it? Because I remember that race vividly. That was like, I think that was like the 3rd win in 4 starts or 5 starts for this horse. I was like, yeah, this one might be pretty good. And then, yeah, hasn't got the job done. Has been beaten over and over and over by the same horses that are in this race. And so I kept going back to Seal Team because, I thought the race last time out, which was the race that Almendares won, I thought Seal Team was pretty good in it, and really hadn't been good for a while. That race to me kind of felt like, maybe finally this horse is kind of back to that form that we remember. So I would probably tell you don't do it, to be quite honest with you. But if you want a price to hit the board, if you get 2nd and exact a 3rd in the try, I think we're going to see the best effort from this horse. It's just, is it good enough? So I was with you on that one. I thought he was interesting, kept going back to him. You mentioned Call Me Corey, and we kind of – just pass him up as like, yeah, just a speed, kind of play the pace. Man, I thought the race last time out, I went back and watched it a couple times. If you want to take the other speed and take the number 8, Call Me Corey, at what I assume is going to be 6 or 8 to 1, I don't hate it. That allowance race, going a mile and an eighth, and I know, look, we don't have a lot of races, and this is kind of a new shooter in a division where they kind of run against each other all the time. Call Me Corey's not the worst looking like new shooter in this bunch right now.
1: If I was going to take a speed horse, it would be Call Me Corey.
0: Okay.
1: Not El Patente. And you mentioned that last race, like mile and eighth, went 1:34 to the mile, went 1:46 to mile and eighth, 12 seconds. Like that's not slowing down after going fast to a mile. Like I that horse held very, very comfortably in that spot, and you saw the second place horse come back and win as well. So I do think Call Me Corey, in my mind, would be the speed I was going to play if one of the two.
4: 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They tell you to be afraid, to be scared, and they try to frighten you into calling. 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
13: It is VSiN Prime Time alongside Matt Humans. I'm Tim Murray. Game 3 of the Western Conference Finals, the San Antonio Spurs and the Oklahoma City Thunder, Matt. Unfortunately, some of the headlines in this incredible series so far have been taken away due to injuries, as we are still waiting whether or not De'Aaron Fox will make his season debut or series debut. But unfortunately, during Game 2, we saw Jalen Williams of the Oklahoma City Thunder leave with a hamstring injury, and then Dylan Harper of the San Antonio Spurs also left with an injury, and that also looked like a hamstring injury. No official word yet, but a feeling I think both you and I have is that we probably won't see either Harper or Williams. Will we see De'Aaron Fox? Live number, as you see on the screen right now.

0: on Friday night, if Harper's out, if Fox is out, if Stephon Castle, as sensational as he can be at times, Tim, he had 9 turnovers in game 2. 25 points, 8 assists, 9 turnovers, shot 1 for 6 from 3, and he's under more pressure against a very good defensive team in OKC if you don't have Harper, if you don't have Fox out there. So I think you and I both would guess that Harper's going to be out, the Jalen Williams is going to be out on the OKC side, but do we see De'Aaron Fox? And that's a big question. I have not bet this game because we don't know the injury info. But if I bet it right now, I would bet the Spurs. I like the Spurs. I think they've defeated the Thunder 5 times this season for a reason. This is not a fluke. And they're a tough matchup for the Thunder. But, Tim, I'm not going to make the bet now because we don't know. What are you going to do? You're going to lay 2 and then find out on Friday, hey, the Fox is out,
1: right,
0: and that Harper is out, and the Spurs are going to be that shorthanded? Then you're kind of stuck with a bet that you don't want, so I'm not going to play it yet.
2: Update from Shams Charania earlier on Thursday, Matt, regarding Jalen Williams, who played just 7 minutes in Game 2 due to that hamstring injury. He'll be evaluated day by day, game to game, with a left hamstring injury. He'll undergo treatment, return based on how he feels recovering from second injury. Once again, underline that, to the same hamstring in under 1 month. Didn't play in the Lakers series, was really good for the most part in game 1, 26 points and 7 rebounds, but injured in game 2. Two players who weren't injured, Matt, the MVP and the Defensive Player of the Year, Shai Gilgeous-Alexander, Victor Wembanyama. Victor Wembanyama's Game 1 performance, I don't know if it'll be remembered forever, but, man, was it a memorable performance, 41 points, 24 rebounds. Game 2, 21 points, 8 of 16 from the field, shot a couple more threes, didn't get to the line a ton, yeah, even though Isaiah Hartenstein was trying to beat him up a little bit down low. He did have 17 rebounds. When you look at some of the props tomorrow for Victor Wembanyama, is this a type of performance we expect to have a big night from the alien at home, knowing that they are in a 1-1 series?
0: I expect a big night from Wemby. Pretty much every night he steps on the floor. Wembanyama, I would think, is going to be more effective because he's going to be – the Spurs have to make an adjustment. I liked when they kept going to him in the low post – in game 1, they went away from that in game 2. Like you said, he only got 2 free throw attempts. 7 of his 16 field goal attempts were from 3. I think he'll be playing around the rim a little bit more, or maybe even a lot more in game 3. I would bet Wemby overs. I can only bet Wemby overs here with Spurs off a loss going home. Hopefully they have Harper or Fox. More likely it's going to be De'Aaron Fox back in the backcourt. You got to have a guard to feed the ball to him. But when I reflect on that game 1, you mentioned 41 points, 24 rebounds, but how about the number 30? He pulled up from 30 feet, knocked down a 3 to tie that game. And that was a big-time shot. That's the shot or the play I'm going to remember most from that game. 7'5", and he pulls up on the break from 30 feet.
2: Down 3.
0: Down 3, ties the game at 1-8.
2: Jalen Williams had a chance to win it late in the first overtime, was unable to do so, and then that second overtime is when Wemby really took the game over, Matt. Blocked so far in this series, 4 in game 2, 3 in game 1. Points, rebounds, assists, prop sitting at 42.5 for Victor Wembanyama. He had 43 combined points, rebounds, and assists in game 2. He had 68 combined points, rebounds, and assists in game 1. Over-under on rebounds continues to climb, understandably so, Matt. 24 rebounds in game 1, 17 rebounds in game 2. Over-under sits at 4, I think it's 13.5 juiced over, around minus 128.
0: Tim, when you watch the Spurs and the Thunder, and you know the Thunder have a very smart front office crew. Sam Presti and those guys are very sharp. They've got to go head-to-head with Wemby and the Spurs for years to come.
2: I know.
0: And they got to figure out a way to defend him more effectively. And I don't know if Isaiah Hartenstein and Chet Holmgren will be able to do that in this series effectively enough for the OKC to win this. I'm going to give you an NBA draft prediction right
2: all
0: now.
2: All right.
0: You ready for this?
2: I'm ready.
0: Spurs, the Thunder, in the top 10 of this draft, they've got a bunch of picks they can trade up.
2: I think they're sitting at 12 right now.
0: They can move up from 12. I think they got like 12, 19, 28, something like that. They can move into the top 10. I believe they will.

0: move into the top 10, and they will take 7'3" center Adai Mara from Michigan.
1: Ooh, I like it. I like that.
0: Hartenstein out. Adai Mara in. Chet Holmgren can't do this. He can't go head to head with Wimby. Going to have to get a bigger, more athletic, better defender, 7'3" guy down there, and that's going to be, I think, the OKC pick in the top 10.
1: Heard it here first. Adai Mara. I wrote it down.
0: I actually want to try to find, if we can, before the NBA draft. I'd love to see some books put up, you know, prop bets.
1: Yeah, which team
0: will draft this player. I bet you. I'd love to bet it. OKC Thunder, I'm sure they have their eye on him because you've got to find a way to, you know, defend Wimby more effectively than OKC can with the players they've got now.
1: Matt Shea Gilgeous-Alexander struggled in game one. 24 points, had a couple of big buckets late, 30 points in game two. Over-under for SGA in game three is 30.5. Mm-hmm. Does he get there? Does he continue to get this momentum train rolling? He had 35 in the closeout game against the Lakers, 24-30. Does he get over 30.5 in game three?
0: SGA was 0-for-3 from three in game two, only 6 free throw attempts. I thought he would have somewhere around 12-14, so I got to give the officiating crew a little bit of credit here. I'm not falling for all the flopping. I watched a highlight clip of SGA and his 24 field goal attempts in game two. He attempted to flop or fell to the floor in almost every shot he took. But the officials didn't take the bait. He only took 6 free throw attempts. 30 points, 12-for-24 from the field. Yes, I would bet SGA over. I know that the Spurs have the long athletes to defend the Thunder more effectively than most teams. But look, Tim, we're talking about now a Spurs team that's probably going to be without Dylan Harper in game three, right? If Harper's not on the floor, that's going to make it easier for SGA, too.
1: Game three, it's going to be great, hopefully. Injuries do not play a big factor. Speaking of injuries, Mark Stone, he is injured for the Vegas Golden Knights, Matt. But Cale Makar did not play in game one for the Colorado Avalanche. Their head coach said, quote, Cale Makar, quote, will probably step in the series at some point. Wow. But we will see how this plays out here.
0: Tim, you wonder if that quote is just gamesmanship. You know, hockey coaches hate to say anything about injuries.
1: Of course.
0: In hockey, you're not going to get much injury information, especially from the coach. When he says something like that, is he just playing around, or is he being serious that Cale Makar is not going to be out there for game two and they just hope to get him at some point down the road? Look, if I find out tomorrow, if we hear that Cale Makar is going to play for the Avalanche, I'm going to lay it. Talking about the series favorite, lost game one at home after a layoff, and he's a serious difference maker. So if he comes back tomorrow, lay the buck 80, 85, whatever it is.
1: Or would you rather lay $1.15 on the series for the Colorado Avalanche?
0: Well, you could do that, too. You could bet both.
1: That's true.
0: You know, bet a half unit maybe on both or whatever, however you wanted to play that. But if Makar is back, Colorado is going to be the playing game, too.
1: All right, Matt, let's sneak in a little baseball. Friday always brings some good baseball games. You and Will Hill will be on VSiN Primetime, breaking it all down. And I'm sure you'll be very curious to see what happens with the best team in baseball.
0: Tampa Bay Rays.
1: The Tampa Bay Rays and the New York Yankees. Yankee Stadium, the return of Gerrit Cole. And here at Circa, the New York Yankees, $1.50 favorite, Matt.
0: Higher at some other places. I see the $1.60 out there. But again, Gerrit Cole probably going to go about 5 innings in this game. Martinez is going to start for the Rays. So if you're going to bet Cole, who has been really good, actually, in his rehab, all the reports I've seen have been positive. I expect Cole to go about 5 innings. Tampa Bay's hot right now. Yankees' offense is not. The only way I could play that.
1: Lost again on Thursday, too, to the
0: right?
1: Blue Jays.
0: I would either play the dog, or if you're insistent on playing the Yankees, I think you have to bet Cole in the first 5, not for the full game.
1: Excited to see the return of Gerrit Cole for the New York Yankees. He's been out since 2024, Matt, so we will see Cole back in the pinstripes at Yankee Stadium. Also on Friday night, Christopher Sanchez, another stud in the NL Cy Young race. He will be on the hill against the Cleveland Guardians. Hey, you want more baseball? guess what? We got a podcast for you, VSiN Daily Diamond, hosted by Jensen Lewis and Super Dave Ross. Get it wherever you get your podcasts.
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1: 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Back alongside Jensen Lewis, Dave Ross here with you. And again, I think when you look at the AFC North this year, yes, the Baltimore Ravens are the betting favorite to win the division. He's still the first-year head coach in Jesse Minter. Yes, the Steelers are the reigning defending champions of this division, but you got Big Mike in after the other Mike is gone. Tomlin's out, and McCarthy is in. So there's questions there. Cleveland, with all due respect, Jensen, I think we know that they might not be ready yet to win this division. So could we look to Cincinnati and say, is this the team that we should really have our focus on? Now,
6: depending on what you think defensively, how good this team can be. Al Golden, year number one as a DC, now year number two, whether or not they'll be able to take real steps. Because offensively, I don't think we have a lot of questions about this football team. But Jensen, let's hear from Joe Burrow himself. Because Joey B says this is as good a group as any he's been around so far in the Natty.
16: Talk about the idea of trying to elevate the Bengals onto a bigger platform during the course of your career. Do you think that the Bengals are in a better spot now than they were years ago, and how much more work is there to go in that?
17: Definitely. I think the number one thing is you have to win. And you know, we're going to go win a lot of games this year and play great and win a Super Bowl. And you know, everything that comes with that comes with that.
6: Okay, I like to affectionately call him Emo Joe. He looks younger. I don't know if it's the ball cap, if you're watching there. Like, I don't know what it is, but he does look like he's turning back the hands of time a little bit. You know, he's getting up there, at least as far as experience goes in for an NFL quarterback. We think this is the prime of his career here, Jensen. Their win total sitting at 9.5. To make the playoffs? Playoffs. We got to lay $1.74. That feels a little heavy to me. To win the North is plus $1.85, and to win the AFC is 10-1. Super Bowl, 22-1. Again, Joey B says, hey, this is as good a team as he's got. And then to win MVP, if this is potentially a Super Bowl team, Joe Burrow's numbers cut more than half at plus 950. Out of those price points, anything that you say, that feels like there's some value there.
18: Yeah, I think you look at the AFC North title at plus $1.85 for sure. We know that their offseason has been all about really aggressively improving their defense. Of course, we start with the Dexter Lawrence trade. They're the number one or number 10 pick there to the Giants. That ends up being a massive acquisition, knowing that Trey Hendrickson is now in Baltimore. So you address at least the front of the line. Also, Boye Mafe, I got to tell you, you know, that's a big monster deal, too, on the edge. And so you address not only with two big guys there, but Jonathan Allen also comes over from the Vikings. So it was a concerted effort, Dave. You make no bones about the Bengals' defense was a sieve last year. You know, they had to win scoring what felt like 30 points every game. So they do that. You also get Brian Cook from the Chiefs there. He's a ball hawker as a safety. So a lot of massive pieces there on the defensive side. I think we know that this team's success is all predicated on Joe Burrow being healthy. And Joe Flacco did an admirable job. I mean, hey, he's as good a proven backup or veteran guy you can have to turn it over to for a couple of weeks. That's why you have those kind of backup quarterbacks and you make sure that they can step in and maybe have to win you a game or two. But this all comes down to Joe Burrow's health. If Joe Burrow is healthy for the whole year and he has his complement of weapons that are healthy for at least most of the season, the Cincinnati Bengals will be a force in the AFC with the defensive additions that they made this offseason.
6: Tend to agree. And, again, I think the Dexter Lawrence addition cannot be understated, right? That's why you make and give up a first-round pick to go get that guy. They desperately needed him. Can't you just see Al Golden standing on the table saying, get me some help, man. You guys want to go back to possibly a Super Bowl or at least the playoffs? We got to start on this side of the ball. We're not questioning what Joey B does on the other side here. So we know the talent they have offensively. And look, for all of the criticism that Zach Taylor gets, and he should get, should always be levied at the head coach because the buck should always stop there. But Jensen, his offense has never been in question. And when he came over many, many moons ago to Cincinnati, he improved that offense schematically from day one. So I don't think we doubt Zach Taylor from that side of the ball. Is he doing a good enough job as the entire head coach is another discussion. But offensively, you know what side of the ball he coaches, and he coaches it well. It's up to Al Golden now to get that defense going. Now, when you think of the Bengals, historically at least, you know, it was like Burrowhead when they'd go to Kansas City and beat Patrick Mahomes. And boy, the Chiefs fans hated to hear that, Burrowhead. And, well, he just owns Patrick Mahomes. They will play again this year. It's slated for week number 14. And Burrow was asked about that matchup here with, again, kind of renewing that rivalry between Cincinnati and Kansas City.
17: Yeah, hopefully, you know, we're both going to be in different spots than we were last year. I think, you know, we're going to have a really good team, obviously. I think they'll have a really good team. And, you know, we play them, I think, week 14 or 15. So that'll be one that leading up to the playoffs. Hopefully we get two shots at them.
6: I like it, Jensen. You know, we're not backing down. Want to see him again. If we see him again, that means we're playing somewhere in the playoffs. I also like at the beginning of that soundbite where he said very confidently and quietly, we're going to have a really good team, obviously. Is it obvious? Is it obvious that this team is a double-digit win team? Because right now it's being priced accordingly at the win total sitting at 9.5.
18: Yeah, I think they are. It's a pretty wide-open AFC, and I think that Cincinnati, with health, and we say that about every contender in football, but it is very true when you look at where their success has been predicated off of Burrow being healthy for 15-plus games and being able to contend with the very best in the AFC. I know Matt Eumanns was very, very bullish on a couple of teams in the last 2 years. Remember, he picked Denver last year to win the division and nailed it also with the Chiefs and the under win total. A couple of years ago, he picked the Eagles for his first Super Bowl future, and they cashed by beating those Chiefs. Dave, Matty Eumanns has his first Super Bowl future of the year, and it is the Kansas City Chiefs at 15-1. I will not be shocked if it is Kansas City and maybe a Cincinnati or a Buffalo that match up there in Arrowhead deep into January. It would not shock me there. And I love that, you know, Matt is very bullish on where Kansas City can be. And let's face it, if you had to handicap it right now, the way too early power rankings of the AFC, is it really Kansas City? Is it Baltimore? Is it Buffalo? I mean, that's where the odds are. And the Ravens are 10-1. The Bills are 10-1. The Chiefs are 15-1. Is that how you would power rank it? Would that be your top three?
6: Okay, look, I have great admiration for one Matt Eumanns. We all know that. I'm going to have to disagree with my good buddy Matt Eumanns on this one. And I'll be rooting for his ticket, that's for sure. But that would not be where I would go right now in the AFC. To me, the one thing that I have to worry about a little bit when it comes to Kansas City, and we'll talk about, you know, Rashee Rice, he's in jail right now. Is he going to be a number one at wideout for this team? Are they really going to force feed us Travis Kelce for another year? Will the running game be improved? It should be. On paper, they've made some amends there. They, you go out and do get, you know, some help at corner this year in a big trade that we saw. So, like, they look like that they're trying to make some moves to really improve this football team. But offensively, for the first time with the Chiefs, I've got real questions about them. And we also, the elephant in the room, is Patrick Mahomes is coming off a devastating leg injury, and he's not a spring chicken anymore. Will he be as mobile, as elite? It's a Hall of Famer, right? So nobody's taking away those credentials of a Patrick Mahomes. But when you're coming off that a leg injury like that, Jensen, and then I just have to assume that he's going to be back to being old Patrick Mahomes running around like he did against Tampa Bay in that Super Bowl, even though they got killed that day. Like, I don't know that I'm ready to go there at 15-1. It's a lot of ifs for me. I get it. Andy Reid's offensive genius. He and Patrick Mahomes, until he got hurt last year, they won the division every single year. I get all of that. But to me, you got to. It's predicated on health. Until I see 15 looking like 15, I can't take that at 15-1. So a lot of 15s there, Jensen. But again, Matt might make me look really foolish if he looks like Patrick Mahomes of old. And we'll know very soon. We'll know early in the year whether or not this Chiefs offense is back to being back, because they have not looked that potent the last couple of years. That's just one man's opinion. But again, I appreciate Matt's opinion as well. Much more to get to, obviously, is VSiN by the Books right here on VSiN, the Sports Betting Network.
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28: 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It's called What's More Likely to Cash?
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28: It's definitely animation week here on Prop Points. Love that new animation for What's More Likely to Cash. Our producer, Michael Cohen, went through the NFL futures market, picked out some win totals. Never a bad time to do win totals. It's my favorite futures NFL bets to talk about. So let's preview two each and decide which one has the best chance of cashing or winning. Let's begin. Seahawks or Bills? The Seahawks over 10.5 wins at minus 130 at the DraftKings Sportsbook, or the Buffalo Bills over 10.5 wins, minus 125. Nick, what's more likely to cash for you?
18: Man, Michael Cohen in his bag, up late last night, burning the midnight oil, looking at these win totals. I lean toward the over on both of these. I think Buffalo is the one that I would trust a little bit more, partially because of the division in which this team plays. Bills, of course, went 12-5 last season. You know, didn't necessarily feel like this team was firing on all cylinders for much of the regular season, but they have at least 10 wins in every year since 2019, and there are a couple 16-game seasons in there, of course. Now, the Bills do have a tough schedule. Houston, Detroit, the Chargers, the Rams, Baltimore, Minnesota, a team I'm high on, Kansas City, Green Bay, Denver, Chicago, all on that schedule, out of division. I would say the only true, quote-unquote, easy games are you get Miami twice, you get the Jets twice, and we'll see how easy that actually is. And they do get the Las Vegas Raiders. So they're going to have to beat a lot of good teams on the schedule, but I'm high on this Bills team. I was not opposed necessarily to the coaching change that they made. You know, want to kind of freshen things up post Sean McDermott. And again, I think being able to take advantage of that division, we've probably seen New England take a slight step back relative to last season. Meanwhile, Seattle, you know, more reasonable schedule, but still not easy. You know, maybe the deepest division in football outside of the Arizona Cardinals. But I will say this, Jeff, something I was looking at as I kind of combed through these win totals, there just aren't that many truly cross-off terrible bad teams right now in the NFL. It's like you have Miami, maybe the Jets, you have Arizona. But, you know, we used to talk about the entire NFC South. Like, oh, yeah, you know, if any of the Kingpin teams are going up against Carolina, New Orleans, Atlanta, that's an easy win. Even the AFC South, to me, has become a lot more respectable in the middle and at the bottom. So, you know, the schedule portion to me, I didn't necessarily pick out as many teams where I said, okay, this schedule is extremely penal relative to another team.
28: Yeah, I think schedule-wise, I think the Bills have the slightly easier schedule than the Seahawks, even accounting for the out-of-division stuff. But, like, for instance, they play the NFC North teams. And all those teams kind of have question marks in one way, form, or another. The Vikings, it's on offense. It's at quarterback, obviously. Yeah. The Packers, the Bears, and the Lions all kind of have some defensive question marks in my mind. Seattle obviously lost. You know, everything went pretty right for Seattle last year. They have a champion schedule. But it's not like a ridiculously hard schedule either. In fact, I think there are some teams that, I think have some harder schedules that are contenders. So we'll see about that. I'm going to go slightly in favor of the Seahawks here for this one, but it's more just because I want to see these Bills pieces work out the right way, the things that they change. Let's move on. Let's go to the AFC South, a division that's obviously a lot harder than we thought a year ago. Jaguars, your Jaguars versus the Texans. All these lines, by the way, are on via the DraftKings Sportsbook. Jaguars over 8.5 wins, minus 125. Or the Houston Texans over 9.5 wins, minus 125.
18: So I actually like both of these as overs.
28: Yeah, yeah,
18: but I think Houston to me is the team that I would pinpoint to win the AFC South. I think they could get to 10 or 11. I think Jacksonville, you know, getting one fewer win on this line is really what pushes it over for me. I have the Jags as a 9-win team right now. I will say this. I'm more concerned about the Jags taking a step back relative to last season than I am Houston. You know, we forget Jacksonville was just 5-4 through 9 games before ripping off 8 straight to end the regular season. They had a pretty manageable schedule, I thought, last year, especially down the stretch. And look, I think we're going to know about the Jaguars, you know, whether this team can avoid that fate early on, because after getting the Browns in week one, they go to Denver, then they get New England at home, they go to Cincinnati, Philly and Houston back-to-back in London, then the Colts with presumably a fully healthy Daniel Jones at that point. And then at the Baltimore Ravens, I mean, that is a brutal, brutal 7-game stretch. I don't know if I feel great about their chances to come away from that with a winning record. They lost some key pieces on the defensive side. I think the loss of Travis Etienne is definitely going to matter for this Jags team. So I guess I would say the Texans are the one I feel a little bit better about, but I still think, to me, these teams are 1-2 in the AFC South.
28: Yeah, I agreed. And my initial reaction was, oh, it's definitely got to be the Texans. I'm all about the Texans and their defense, league-best defense in my mind. They were already a shredder last year, and I think they only added to it this offseason. But the question is, what are they going to get from C.J. Stroud after that playoff disaster? Are those offensive line moves going to be enough to improve the running game, along with bringing in David Montgomery? I still think I'm leading Texans on this one there, but it is really close. Chiefs versus Cowboys. What's more likely to cash? Chiefs over 10.5 wins or the Cowboys over 9.5 wins? Both of these are at plus 115. Get plus money on both of these.
18: It's still the Chiefs for me, Jeff. I'm not backing off of Kansas City after a 6-11 season in which everything that could have went wrong basically went wrong, especially if we're factoring in the Mahomes injury. late in the season. All those one-score games they were winning 2 years ago, you know, came back the other way in 2025. But prior to last season, KC won at least 11 games in 9 of the last 10 seasons, and in every season that Patrick Mahomes was the full-time starter. So I'm still bullish on this Kansas City team. I'm bullish on Mahomes being out there to begin the season. Now, the Chiefs, as always, do have a very difficult schedule, even despite coming off of a down year. But they do benefit from that down year, finishing last in the division, or second last, excuse me, in the division. They get the Raiders twice, of course, in division. They get Miami. They get the Jets. They get the Cardinals. Would like to think that's 5 wins on the schedule right there. Now, they do play at Seattle. They play at Buffalo. They play at the Rams. And they play at the Cincinnati Bengals. So those are tough games out of division. They get New England and San Francisco at home. But you compare that to the Cowboys, Jeff. I like this Cowboys team on paper, but we go through this every year, right? They lose games. They have no business losing. They inevitably collapse on the defensive side of the ball. I think, to me, when you're evaluating the Cowboys' win total, a lot of it depends on how you view the other teams in the division. Are you in on the Eagles? Are you in on a bounce back for Washington? Do you think the Giants could be an 8-9, 10-win team? If so, I think you have to knock Dallas down a little bit.
28: Yeah, so for me, I'm in on the Cowboys. In fact, I kind of like some of their divisional futures as well, especially if this A.J. Brown trade does come to fruition for the Eagles. I like what Dallas did on the defensive side of the ball. We'll see if it works. But I like the defensive coordinator hire, for one. I like how they went about their business this offseason. I like how they prioritized defense in the draft. I like a lot of things that the Cowboys did. So I'm going to go Cowboys on this one here. Just the uncertainty with Mahomes and his injury coming in this season, what happens with this offense. I think I'm a little less bullish than you are on the Kansas City Chiefs. So we'll see about that. But I'm going to take Dallas on this one here. Smarter bets start here, and this limited time offer won't last much longer. 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All right, let's roll through a couple more of these real quick. Steelers or the Bucks? Aaron Rodgers, his swan song, his last season, I promise, really, truly. Over 8.5 wins, plus 100, or the Tampa Bay Buccaneers, 8.5 wins, plus 100. What's more likely to cash?
18: I mean, Steelers over 8.5 has been as rock solid as it gets for 2-plus decades, 22 straight years with at least 8 wins, which is just a ridiculous run. They've had at least 9 wins in 18 of those 22. And a lot of those, of course, were 16-game seasons, but I think we have more questions than ever about Pittsburgh, right? Defense felt like it took a step back last season. Can Aaron Rodgers stay healthy? You got a new head coach in Mike McCarthy. I'm inclined to stay away from that one. It's the Bucs for me. I like this one. Tampa Bay is still the team I trust most in the NFC South. I know New Orleans, Carolina, they're both moving in the right direction. I don't know what Atlanta's doing right now, but the Bucs to me still have the most talent. They have the best quarterback in the division. They have a really nice stable of pass catchers, even with Mike Evans departing this offseason. I know the defense, especially against the pass, is a huge question mark, but I'll take the Bucs to get to 9 wins.
28: I think I'm with you on this one here. The Steelers, I don't think I'm buying their offseason. I mean, I understand that their choices at quarterback are kind of limited. If I were running the Steelers, I would have made a play for Malik Willis, tried to get out of this never-ending cycle of just at quarterback, and, you know, 9-10 wins, maybe 11 in a huge year, and then still get knocked out in the playoffs. I think they need to find a way to reboot that sort of run at some point. It's an insane run. It's impressive, and it's a lot of organizational pride. I get that. I just, you know, I can see where the milk turns sour on Aaron Rodgers this year. So we'll see whether that happens or not. Coming up next, we got Brandon Kravitz joining us on the Progressive Guest Line. This is Prop Points.
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1: We are back, VSiN by the Books. Dave Ross and Jensen Lewis here with you again. We do not necessarily know what is the highest rated segment that we do here on the program, Jensen, but if we had a guess, it might be the next one. It's time for Palms Pressing 3.
2: Pressing? Yes, I say it's pressing.
0: This is Palms Pressing 3.
3: And my mother told me never to answer a question with a question.
4: Sir, my client has answered every question asked by this committee with the utmost sincerity.
5: Jensen, one thing fans rarely think about is how fragile confidence is in professional baseball. Over 162 games, even the best players in the world can go from feeling invincible to feeling completely lost in a matter of days. Everyone can see it. The body language changes, the confidence is gone, and every time he comes out to pitch, you can hear the murmur of the anxious home fans that are expecting doom soon to occur. So how do teammates actually handle that? And how aware is the struggling player that the clubhouse is starting to lose confidence in him? And when does a team leader take the player concerns to the manager, asking him to make the switch for the sake of the morale of the team and the overall success of the season itself?
6: Well, the easy example is, remember, Cal Raleigh starting this year so badly, and Logan Gilbert, one of his fellow veteran leaders, had to say, hey, let's get you in full uni. Let's get you in the shower and let's have you wash off just this bad streak. And I think when you have established players, at least for me, having been teammates with guys that had been doing it for a long time, it's a credit to those guys who stay real even keel. And Mike, I was fortunate not to be around guys that let their slumps impact who they were on a day-to-day basis. Much harder to be able to carry yourself higher knowing that you're not playing to your capability. The only thing I could say, and we've seen it play out, I hate to say it, Dave, with your Mets team, is when you have injuries and your big dogs are injured all at once, it really tests. It's hard to be rah-rah. It's hard to lead from the IL. You know, you just feel so out of place.
1: Sure.
6: You don't take the field. You're not in uniform on the field, per se, in impacting the game by playing because you can't. So that's always the biggest test. But fortunately, I have not had an instance where we've had a player have to go to the manager and say, yeah, it's really bad. I can't remember if you've interacted with some football players where you've had leaders go there and be like, got to get to the head coach. I mean, this guy needs some time. But, yeah, it's fortunately I was around a lot of guys that even though they were struggling, boy, you never knew it day in and day out.
1: Well, I mean, I have seen it up close and personal with a lot of athletes, but also I've seen it with pilots. If you guys remember, after Goose died, Maverick lost his conference, and Kazansky had to go into the CO and say, hey, in regards to Maverick, I know what's on your mind, Kazansky, get on it. So it can happen to the best of them, Mike, not just athletes.
5: Question two. I was sitting there watching the Knights and the Avalanche last night, and Oklahoma City and San Antonio, and the Dodgers and the Padres. But I had the volume on the Dodgers game. Of course, we get the Padre feed here in Las Vegas. And I have to tell you, we got to know these guys. But Urcillo and Mudcat do a great job. And I was listening to Mudcat talk about Shohei last night, Jensen. You know, through 49 innings pitched after he got through his five last night, he's given up four earned runs, which is an ERA of less than four-fifths of a run. His whip is about the same. He's K'd 54. He's issued 13 walks. He's given up two home runs, and he ran his record to 4-2. Hard to believe he has two losses when he hasn't given up more than two earned runs in any game. So Mudcat, I think it was in the bottom of the third, was talking about this and talking about, you know, even in when we had the National League and the pitchers hit, you know, if a pitcher hit 160, that was considered great. And no pitcher was expected to steal a base or go first to third. And here's a guy pitching at the highest level in Major League Baseball, and he's still expected to pick up the bat five times a night, and he's expected to hit with power, and he's expected to steal bases, and he's expected to go from first to third. And we've never seen this done in the history of Major League Baseball, and how not only physically taxing that must be on him every night, and he hit last night while he pitched for the first time, and by the way, led off the game with the home run. not only physically taxing, but mentally taxing on Ohtani. So this is my question to you, Jensen, trying to get a risk assessment from you. For bettors who might be wagering on National League Cy Young market or on Ohtani statistics or on the Dodgers or the National League West, what is the likelihood that at some point before the season is over, Ohtani either breaks down physically or mentally?
6: There is an elevated risk because, Mike, we've had him go the start on the 20th of May, his most recent start, is the first time he didn't pitch six or more innings. And if you look at just pitch counts, he's actually been incredibly efficient. Only twice this season has he had to throw 100 or more pitches. And I always found that to be a gray area in evaluating workload. Like a very seamless, stress-free 105 pitches is way different than maybe a laborious 96 pitches through five innings and so on and so forth. There has been a concerted effort, and Dave and I have talked about it a lot, and it was Dave, I think, who had said initially, when you look at 35-1 before the season for Shohei in the National League Cy Young market, is there an avenue where he could win both? He could win the MVP, he could win mm-hmm. Cy Young. And all truth serum for me, I look at him like, no, I mean, it's one or the other. And the MVP, the way he was in the odds market, had it factored in of first time since, 2022 – or 2023, that he had been healthy to pitch from opening day and hit from opening day. But there's been a concerted effort, and he's been banged up a little bit injury-wise, where he did not hit in a handful of those starts. And I think you listen to him, it sounds like there's already been conversations with the Dodger organization, the Dodger brass, of, oh, we're doing everything possible for you to stay healthy through. So, yes, because he's a two-way player, there is added risk. But he's pretty efficient, Dave. Doesn't take BP on the field really at all. Is an incredible regiment day in and day out. Takes care of the body. You don't see him in the LA nightlife. We don't have to worry about that. So there is elevated risk just because of the wear and tear and already the injury issues. But he looks pretty well oiled right now. I'm fascinated to see, Dave, where his number is when we get to the All-Star break in both markets.
1: Yeah, he might have some vices we don't know about, but we don't know about him, apparently. Paul Skenes and Christopher Sanchez are the only two guys right now ahead of him in the National League Cy Young award-winning market here. He's plus 550. He's minus 425 for MVP. But, Mike, as I pointed out with Jensen here in the preseason, I think the writers would be itching to give him both awards for the first time ever. I think they want to do that, and if he gives them the avenue to do that, I think they might just do it.
5: He's got to get more innings in. That's his problem. And Mudcat Grant called it last night. The 22-pitch first inning means he's probably not going to go six tonight. Okay, yep. Final question here. And I'm taking an advocacy position here. I wanted to get your opinion.
1: Oh.
5: Jensen, and it's about Pete Crow Armstrong and what happened on Sunday. For mm-hmm. those of you that don't know, center fielder for the Cubs, a White Sox fan. There's a series on the south side. She gets one of those seats under the bleachers where you're right there, almost next to the player in center field for the sole purpose of really riding him and heckling him. And he goes back, he doesn't make a play on a ball. And she's, you know, yelling at him, you suck, da, da, da, da, da. And he's fed up and he turns around and he says to her directly with everybody's phones out, of course, recording it, S my DB, right? So Major League Baseball fined him an undisclosed amount on Monday. My first part and easiest part of the question may be, why is it undisclosed? But here's my second part. Mm. Is that enough? I've been to Cubs games. We sponsor the Cubs. I'm fascinated by the number of 6 to 12-year-old kids that get there 3 hours early so they can get in the front row bleachers in center field just to watch him and talk to him and him throw them the balls. They idolize this guy. They idolize this guy. And now for all of them to see he said that to a woman, I think he should be suspended, if not by Major League Baseball, by the Cubs. Your thoughts, Jensen?
6: All right, so as someone who has spent many a day and night in that bullpen, and I know exactly the scenario, have taken my fair share of ridicule, and, hey, you know, you pay a ticket to come in. You know, if I came into your office, Mike, and heckled you to a certain point, would there be a breaking point? Yeah, I would say there could be. And, you know, there's, I would say, 99% of the heckling and the exchanges between player and fan go completely unreported. This just happened to be a perfect storm. The fine, the undisclosed amount, I would imagine is incredibly high for the incident, and that was probably the negotiation between the Players Association and the commissioner's office was, all right, you know, you've got to present both sides here. This is a fan coming in, and it just happened to be caught on video at the perfect time. I don't think he should be suspended, but again, I understand where you're coming from that side.
1: He might need to work on his defense because all of a sudden it has just gotten lackadaisical out there in center field. That's for sure. Mike, you're the best. We appreciate it. Can't wait to see you in a couple of weeks. And everybody, if you got to get out there to Vegas, it starts on Friday to sign up for these great three contests offered at Circus Sports. We're back talking more baseball and basketball next right here. VSiN by the Books.
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19: It's done. It is done. The Knicks are going to the finals. Done, done, done.
20: The Knicks are
19: going
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21: Now that's just a step you don't cross.
20: What's going on in the Western Conference with all with those teams literally limping to the finish line?
21: You heard it here first, folks.
20: You heard it here first. Can you imagine a summer in New York City when the Knicks
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20: Win the chip?
21: Buckle up.
20: The Knicks win the chip.
21: After the long
20: time. Bobblehead Brunson coming through. Yeah, I said it. Knicks going to win the chip.
19: Dan Gilbert may disagree. Majority governor of the Cleveland Cavaliers. We are unsportsmanlike here on ESPN Radio, ESPN2. 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If you're just tuning in, shame on you. You should have been here an hour ago when we started. You should start with us, not when you have your own life. You should start when we start our life here at 6 a.m. Eastern Time. If you missed any of it, go back on the podcast and listen. ESPN app, wherever podcasts are found. Knicks up 2-0 over Cleveland, 109-93 victory. The Knicks are riding a 9-game playoff win streak. That's insane. We made a big deal, rightfully so, about the Carolina Hurricanes starting out the postseason 8-0. They lost last night to Montreal in the Stanley Cup playoffs. Well, the Knicks have won more games in a row. I mean, it's not to start it off, but they've won 9 games in a row. It feels like forever ago that we were getting in that ride share in Pittsburgh, watching the Knicks-Hawks in
21: the
19: car,
21: draft.
19: Right, after the draft. And us sitting there smirking and smiling, thinking, oh, we're going to annoy the heck out of Nuno as a Knicks fan because they're in trouble. They may lose to the Hawks here, and the Hawks asked for this, and the Hawks may be...

0: go home, win two, and then it's a three-game series, and we win it in six or seven. Keep believing. Let them know, Cleveland.
1: Why'd you throw your pen? You feel...
0: I actually didn't mean to.
1: You gave the energy like you were disgusted by that.
0: I mean, you've done this before. Okay. Not against the Knicks.
2: This ain't the Magic or the Pistons.
0: Right. Not against the Knicks. And if you're thinking we've done this before, like, 16... LeBron ain't walking through that door. I mean, maybe next year. But this year, he's not. I mean, what are we doing here? This has been awful for the Cleveland Cavaliers. You blow a 22-point lead. You're in the game in the first half last night. You then allow an 18-0 run. The guy who you want to shoot, and it worked in game one where they had to bench Josh Hart, destroys you with 26 points, a playoff career high. He's the ultimate team player, and the team needed him to actually score last night, which is not the norm. And you know what he did? He scored, and he's a great defender. And your big move, I'm going to continue to harp on this, your big move to change the winning ways, to make sure you get over the hump, was to go and get James Harden. I'm sorry, if we're going to credit Jalen Brunson for a winning culture in New York, rightfully so, and he's been awesome, if you think you need to get over a hump in terms of winning, then James Harden's the guy you bring in?
2: Well, you know, in order to get over the hump, you got to get to the hump. The Cavs haven't been to the conference finals with that core of players featuring Darius Garland, Jared Allen, Evan Mobley, and Donovan Mitchell. They haven't been there. So they did something different, and guess what? They got to the conference finals. The only problem is top two player in James Harden, he's the guy that's good enough to get you there. He's not a guy that's good enough to get you past that point. He's not a guy that's good enough to win you the big game. He can get you to the big game. He can't win you the big game. And that's unfortunate for the Cavs fans, and it could end up being unfortunate for Kenny Atkinson, because if this series continues to go the way that it's been going, and they lose in embarrassing fashion, like they did in game one, like they did last night, it's going to be hard to justify staying the course with this group of guys and Kenny Atkinson continuing to be the coach.
0: Can I ask you a question? Take a step back for a second. I need to tap into your brain and your experience from 11 years in the league. Are there guys that are brought into teams that you know when they arrive, they just bring the winning culture and mentality with them? Like, they know how to operate in every circumstance, like, oh, no, you can't eat that pregame because of this. You can't rest this way. You can't be doing this, that, the other thing. Here's how you take this so seriously that we are going to win to another level because I've been there and done
1: that. They're the blueprint.
2: Yeah, they're the glue guys.
1: Mm-hmm.
2: Yeah.
0: And do the Cavs have that?
2: It doesn't feel like they have that right now. I've got some serious questions about the character of that team. It's clear that they got talent. Like, I mean, Donovan Mitchell is first-team All-NBA player.
0: He's awesome.
2: James Harden is a former MVP in his league. He's going to be a no-doubt Hall of Famer, the most decorated player in this series.
0: But that's not what you just said.
2: Evan Mobley has the talent to be this generation's version of Chris Bosh. I mean, Jared Allen is an all-star. They got the talent.
1: Mm-hmm.
2: They have the talent. There's no shortage of talent on Cleveland's team. But when you can't close out an opponent, being up 22 in the fourth quarter, with 7 minutes to go in game one, when you can't find a way to be more competitive than what they were last night, when you allow that same team that had a historic comeback to go on an 18-0 run, seemingly again in the second half of game two, I got some questions about you as a team. It doesn't feel like the Cavs are taking this at all personal. It doesn't seem like they're willing to scrap and fight and claw like the Knicks are. Like they Rob Lorenzo, who is a huge Cavs fan from Ohio, said that he knew the Cavs were soft. He was just hoping that getting to the championship rounds, they would have an opportunity to prove him wrong. But I got to say it, and I don't like throwing around the S word when it comes to professional athletes. This team, from a mental standpoint, is soft. And right now they're getting punked by the New York Knicks. And it's embarrassing. And somebody needs to take Dan Gilbert's phone away from him, because clearly what he's talking about, he's watching something different than everybody else. Just stop tweeting, Dan Gilbert. Your team is embarrassing themselves. And something about that has to change when the series shifts back to Cleveland, if it is, in fact, going to be a series.
1: Because you think it's over already.
2: I think it's done already. We speculated, how could the Cavs get off the map? How could they get off the mat

0: after what happened in game one. They didn't show me anything in game two to make me think that they have the ability to bounce back.
1: I love the way that you phrase that. They didn't take it personal, because they should have taken it personal. Not only against the Knicks, but against themselves. They should have been furious with the fact that they let the Knicks come back in and have an all-time historic comeback in game one. They had it in their fingertips. They could have completely changed the composition of this series, and they let it slip right through their hands. If I'm Donovan Mitchell, if I'm Kenny Atkinson, if I'm James Harden, I would be nauseous. I would need Zofran. I would be so sick of myself that I let that happen. And it didn't seem like they had that sort of mentality in game two. And, you know, watching the pregame show, they were showing Kenny Atkinson in the locker room. He was saying, we have to come out hard. We have to come out and make a statement early on. And while it was certainly more competitive at the beginning of the game, you didn't feel like they had that angry chip on their shoulder Nope. that they should have had going into game two.
2: There's a difference to your point, Smalls. It's a good one. There's a difference between, like, a lead and coming out with this mentality of, like, I'm going to crush you. You know what they remind me of, based on all the descriptions you just said? I'm sorry, but they remind me of the Packers with the Bears this year. Where it's
1: okay,
2: like,
1: relax.
2: No, because the whole theme with the Packers was, why are you okay getting punked verbally and by Ben Johnson, and he says all these things? Why are you okay with that? Like, why are you not fighting back? And the Knicks haven't done anything verbally. The Knicks haven't done anything disrespectful. Like, Ben Johnson's calling out Matt LaFleur in an opening press conference and then backs it up. But what did we say when that Packers season ended? They need grimy. They need tough. They need guys who have been there before, because you can't just let people push you around like this. When you're talking about a hot starter, they got to come out on fire. You want actually a flagrant foul. Not to hurt anyone. I'm not suggesting. But you want some sort of, oh, okay, they're not playing. Isaiah Hartenstein against Wemby. Isaiah Hartenstein in game two, at being down 1-0 with Oklahoma City, was ready to fight Wemby if you wanted a fight. That's what you want. That's what you want. You
1: want to set the tone.
0: Yeah, but if it ain't in you, you can't fake it.
2: Okay, well, they don't have somebody that has it in them.
0: Especially at this stage of it.
2: Well, isn't that then the issue? To the original point, right, where you're talking about the glue guys, the grimy guys. If it ain't in you, you can't fake it. Who's it in on this team?
0: We thought it was in Donovan Mitchell. We thought it was in him. You compared him to Dwayne Wade.
2: Yeah.
0: Would Dwayne Wade let it go down like this?
2: Oh, my God. Well, he had, and then he won four straight. And he'll fight you. Dwayne has no problem fighting you.
0: But that's my point, though. Like, I don't see it in any of these guys. I mean, listen, some of the role players, they'll get scrappy. Max Strus will fight you. Max Strus, God bless him. Like, he's out there scrapping. He's out there trying. Dean Wade, I thought he did a good job in the first half defending Jalen Brunson. Like, they've got some role players. Dennis Schroeder, he's another one of those guys coming off the bench. He's a ball of energy. He's scrappy. Like, they've got some role players that are willing to do it. But if your top four guys don't have it in them, you can't overcome that. That's where the Cavs are at. And that's why I say it could end up costing Kenny Atkinson his job. Because before they make wholesale changes when it comes to the roster, they end up firing the coach. And you hate to have Cleveland in this cycle of hiring and firing good coaches. They did it with J.B. Bickerstaff. It feels like Kenny Atkinson might be next on the chopping block.
2: Yeah, but you know what they need? Based on what you just said, if they're going to ever run this thing back, J.B. Bickerstaff, nicest guy in the world. Kenny Atkinson, nice guy. They need Ime Udoka or Joe Mazzulla type who doesn't care about...
0: How did Ime Udoka thing work out for the Houston Rockets this year?
2: Okay, but you get what I'm saying.
1: You need a lunatic.
2: Yeah, you need a... Good. You need a lunatic. Yeah.
1: Well, think about this, okay? If the situation was reversed, if the Knicks in Game 1 had that huge lead and the Cavs came back and won the game, do we think the Knicks would have had more of a fiery response
2: in
1: Game 2?
2: No doubt.
1: As Tim Legler always said, they would leave skin on the floor.
2: That's right.
1: And as you brought up earlier, I know that they would have had a different response, because I know those Nova guys would not have let Game 2 go down that way. They have a different culture. They have a different mentality.
2: If the Knicks blew a 22-point lead in Game 1, there's zero question in my mind Josh Hart would have left Game 2 bloodied.
1: Yeah.
2: I don't know how he would he would have been bloodied. Zero doubt in my mind.
1: He would have said, Game 2 is not going down like this.
2: Jose Alvarado would have played. He would have been bloodied. Like, they just would not have backed down. And I think the Cavs, and I know they got a close late, but then OG had the three. I'm sorry, I'm very unimpressed with what I've seen in this series from the Cleveland Cavaliers. And I know they had a big lead early, and I know they were in contention in the first half. I'm just unimpressed.
1: You don't think you could shift going back home?
2: I know the Cavs are what, 6-1 at home in the mm-hmm. postseason?
1: That's why I bring it up.
2: But if I need to, you tell us, CeCe, you played. If you need to be in your home building or field or ice, whatever it is, in order for you to be a certain way, and that's the only way you can be that way, how the hell do you win? When it's a 7-game series when you don't have home court.
0: Listen, it's been about a week since Cleveland been at home, so I can understand, like, being back in your own gym, being back in your own conference, that can make a world of difference. But again, from a psychological standpoint, I don't know how they get past what happened in game one. Because at that point, if you've got a 22-point lead with 7 minutes to go and you can't close, how on God's earth can you trust yourself to finish off this Knicks team after what they've shown you? How can you trust yourself to shut down Jalen Brunson when it really, really matters? You can't.
1: Yeah. I was just thinking maybe they get some confidence back and then we've got a series.
2: But. Yeah, they ain't going to be a series. And I'm fine having egg on my face, but they ain't going to be a series. The schedule, Saturday, this Saturday, ABC, 8 p.m. Eastern Time, Knicks and Cavs game number 3 in Cleveland. 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Coming up, the best five left. 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

0: 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These are the Michelle Smallman Power Rankings.
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2: What? 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Alongside Evan Cohen, the Ocho, and our resident Super Bowl champion, Chris Canty, I am Michelle Smallman. And guys, today, my power rankings are the top five players left in the NBA playoffs. And just as a preface, I sent Nuno and Vegas East the list, and they didn't love it. There's some controversy surrounding the list.
3: Okay, well, I mean, I just need to know who two through five is, because I know who number one is. We'll get to that. I don't want to jump the rabbit, but I'm just
2: okay,
3: saying.
2: Well, let's get all things right. Kicked off with
0: number five.
2: There we go, number five. OG Anunoby. I know, you guys immediately gave me that face. But think about how steady and important he is to this Knicks team. He's an anchor of this team. When he was out with injury, not only during the playoffs, but the regular season, the complexion of the Knicks is different. We talk about all the time. Evan, you said he was the best player on the Knicks.
4: Yeah, I was wrong.
2: Okay, but I'm just saying, his importance to this team sometimes isn't highlighted enough. He's an incredible defensive player. OG Anunoby is very critical to the Knicks' success, and he's number five on the list. Evan, you're giving me the squinty face.
5: This is top five overall or top five most important?
2: The top five players left in the NBA playoffs.
3: Okay.
5: I love OG, but okay. Let's see where the rest of it goes.
3: I'm willing to give it a chance.
2: Thank you. Let's go to number four.
0: Number four.
2: Donovan Mitchell. Obviously, Donovan Mitchell is an incredible player. He is the engine of the Cleveland Cavaliers. Everything moves through him. He's an incredible scorer. We know about his playmaking. Donovan Mitchell, number four. Evan, are you okay with this one?
5: I'm always okay with Donovan Mitchell in there, but Donovan Mitchell, as much as I love him, I have to be honest about it. If they don't win a game in this series, or they only win one game in this series, his big game performances are going to take a hit. They are. Like, do you believe in him in a big spot? Can he be the number one guy? If I'm going to be critical of Jalen Brunson historically, of he can't lead you to a championship, and then he gets you to the finals pretty easily because they're awesome and he's awesome, I got to say the same thing about Donovan, as much as I love him. But so I'm fine with him on the list. There's a chance San Antonio has like four guys, just San Antonio, that I would have put on this. Three guys I would have put on this list.
3: Here's what I'll say about Donovan Mitchell. Shaquille O'Neal always talks about this. He says when you get into the playoffs, you got to step it up. You got to have five more points per game. You got to have five more rebounds per game. You got to step it up. You got whatever it is, five more assists a game. You got to do that. Based on the stakes, because your competitive greatness has got to come out in order for your team to contend for a title. Donovan Mitchell hasn't done that. He averaged 28 points a game during the regular season. He's averaging 25 points a game in the postseason. Like, you're not improving. You're not being at your best when your best is required. It's a little bit disappointing considering this is your first foray into the championship rounds.
2: Next one.
0: Number three.
2: Jalen Brunson. We knew he was going to be on this list. Deciding where to put him on this list, especially after what we've seen in the first two games of this series between the Knicks and the Cavs, was quite the challenge for me. But he is the face of this franchise, and he is unbelievable. There's so many things we could talk about when it comes to Jalen Brunson. His scoring, his playmaking, the clutch factor that we have with Jalen Brunson. But, CeCe, you talked about it earlier today. It's the culture. It's the leadership. It's the way that his fingerprints are all over this team, that Nova culture. The Knicks would not be in this position without Jalen Brunson. They doubled down on him. Evan, you didn't think it was the right move. Clearly it was. Jalen Brunson, number three, most important player left in these NBA playoffs.
5: Yeah, I think he's been amazing, and I think you can make the argument he could be number one on this list and should be number one because he is arguably the best player on the team playing the best. I wouldn't say they're the best team. I'd say both teams in the West are better than the Knicks right now, but you could definitely have him number one, so number three I'm certainly fine with.
3: So you think he's playing? Okay, go ahead. We'll get to it.
5: I said you could. There should be a clear number one, but we'll see if there is.
2: Is it? The clear number one. Let's go to number two.
0: Okay. Number two.
2: SGA.
3: Yeah.
2: Shai Gilgeous-Alexander. Yeah. Number
5: what?
2: Two.
5: What?
2: I know. This was tough. Because
4: what are we doing here?
2: Wendy, I can't have Wendy disagree.
3: No, you can't have Wendy disagree.
2: But number one and number two, obvious, who the top two players were. Just determining where to place them was difficult. But when I thought about everything, we'll get to number one. But we know SJ. Back-to-back MVP, champion, just an unbelievably productive player.
3: Yeah, I thought game two, that was a nice bounce-back performance from him. It was quintessential SGA. He went over 30. But the most important thing is he was able to come up with momentum-changing buckets in the stretch run in that fourth quarter, right? Anytime it felt like the San Antonio Spurs were about to mount a comeback, it was SGA with a bucket, right? There were a couple of times where the Spurs pulled within one possession in the final quarter, and it didn't matter because SGA was going to find a way to get the ball in the hoop and to give his team a little bit more breathing room. I think that is one of those uncanny abilities, being able to feel the game as a player when you're in it. It's hard to do, but SGA does that at a higher level than almost any other player in the league. So, yeah, I have no problem with SGA being at number two. I think that's the only place for him to be on this list.
5: Relative to expectations, I think actually Jalen Brunson has exceeded expectations in the postseason a tiny bit more than SGA, only because of the fact that SGA's numbers in the regular season are so ridiculous that you realize he's averaging 27 points per game in this series, in two games. In the previous series against the Lakers, which they swept, he averaged 24.5, both below his season average. He's been awesome. They haven't needed him to be as awesome as he ultimately probably will be in this series. I'm fine with him, too. I think you could have made the argument he could have been three.
2: And not one.
5: Oh, yeah, he would be closer to three, not as an overall player, but just in the playoffs, how they're playing right now, closer to three than one for me.
2: What?
5: Why is that a what? I don't understand. Go with number one, and we'll get to that, because okay. It seems obvious.
0: Number one.
2: Well, the number one is obvious. I don't think there's a player in not only the NBA, but in all sports right now that keeps the opposition up at night the way that Victor Wembanyama does. We know how incredible his defense is, the way he protects the rim. Friend of the show, David Dennis Jr., he leads the league in the hell nah. But he's got the shot-making, too.
3: Yeah, he does.
2: He's unbelievable. There's nothing that this guy can't do. The opposing team can give you their best shot, and it's still not going to stop him. It's just how much can you slow him down?
3: That's crazy.
2: It's hard to contextualize and put into words how important and impactful Victor Wembanyama is on a game-to-game basis. I don't think you can make the argument for anyone else to be number one of the top five players left in the NBA playoffs other than Wemby.
3: Completely co-sign on everything you said about Wemby Smalls. He puts up amazing numbers, and the crazy thing is you can't fully quantify his impact just based on the numbers.
2: Right.
3: You can't. He affects everything on the court, both ends. You have to game plan for Wemby, not only on the offensive end, but what he means on the defensive end. You have to start your offensive preparation as the opposing team with an answer to solve for Victor Wembanyama's presence in the paint. It's incredible. I think there's no question about it. Wemby has to be number one on your top five players left in the postseason.
2: My Power Rankings are brought to you by Propane for affordable, reliable, abundant energy. 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Evan, any issues with Wemby being number one on the list?
5: No, no issues with Wemby. I think there's two players that could have been number one. I think Wemby or Brunson. I think, obviously, SGA.
3: Brunson's not better than Wemby or SGA.
2: How are you putting
3: Brunson number one? Top five players left in the NBA playoffs. How is that possible?
5: I'm not saying he's a better player, but I'm saying he's played better in the playoffs.
3: The list is top five players left in the NBA playoffs.
5: Okay, well, if we're doing it just based on that, and it doesn't matter how they're playing in the playoffs, then obviously, yes, I would not have Brunson number one. That's pretty clear. I love OG. I don't know that you could have him in the top five, though. That's just, if I'm going to be fair, Kat has been very good. The point forward.
2: You can make the argument for Josh Hart. You can make the argument.
5: You cannot.
2: Nuno wanted Josh Hart on the line.
3: I'm saying is OG Anunoby's average of 27 in the playoffs.
2: Thank you.
5: You don't have to fight me on OG.
2: You put
5: Dylan Harper and Steph Castle.
2: OG has been an anchor for this next team.
5: I love OG. Don't make it seem like I'm saying something negative about OG.
2: He's worthy of the conversation to be on the list. He's number five.
5: Yeah, I get it.
3: Yeah, I get OG now. Like, I squinted at it at first when you put it on the list. But I get it.
2: But that's the whole point, is that he's not getting the credit that he deserves for how unbelievable and steady he's been for this Knicks team, not only in the regular season, but throughout the playoffs.
5: Did Nuno really want Josh Hart, or was he just saying that because of last night?
2: Nuno?
4: Hart should have been 2, 3, 4, and 5.
5: I don't know how, unless you're a Cavs fan, I don't know how you can't like Josh Hart. Like, everybody in the world should love Josh Hart unless you're a Cavs fan. He did get benched in game one, and that was a trigger for them winning. So I love Josh Hart. You can't have him on the top five.
4: No, but I think there is a debate and a conversation about putting Karl Anthony Towns on that list.
2: Yeah.
4: As good as he's been throughout this whole playoff.
3: All right, take us to break because we got a special guest coming on.
2: Oh.
5: A special guest coming up next. Who that could be?
2: Oh.
5: I have a feeling, but, you know, overpromise, underdeliver. How special is this guest? We'll find out next. It's on Sportsman Mike, presented by Progressive Insurance.
0: All the dunks.
6: Cunningham to the basket, and he dunks it with the left hand.
0: The dives.
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0: The daggers.
6: Gilgeous Alexander open three. Bang, he got it. And the Thunder is taking the lead.
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1: Mm-hmm.
2: You said we have a very special guest.
1: We do.
2: Joining us now.
3: The guest is en route.
1: He's coming from downstairs, sir. Okay. It's a busy morning for him, as you might imagine, because it was a late night for him, as you might imagine.
2: Vegas East had some interesting conversations back there.
3: Yeah, what's going on back there, boys?
4: All right, can you set it up?
2: Oh, can I set it up? Yeah, well, she's talking to Wendy.
3: I just saw Wendy walking down the hallway, and I'm going to try to get his attention to come in and hang out.
2: Hey, tell me a story about anything in the NBA.
3: Well, I'm sorry. I thought maybe he would want to pop in and hang out.
2: But
3: he's on the move.
2: I have been adamant that I did not think that Jalen Brunson could be the best player on a championship team.
1: And you were not alone on that branch.
4: Okay. And then,
2: hold on. You asked me to set it up. Yes, let me set it up.
4: I want to make sure you set it up correctly.
2: This morning, apologized to Jalen Brunson for questioning him that way, because I have said that I believe this series is over and he's going to go to the NBA Finals. We go to break. Cam Pratt, one of our producers, said to me, "Why did you apologize?" And I said, "Because clearly I was wrong." And he said, "Technically, you are not wrong yet," which is factually true. Then Cam and Nuno have been screaming at each other.
4: Well, no. And then during the break, Canty, what did you say about Donovan Mitchell?
1: He's not what I thought he was.
4: And that he could.
1: I don't know that he's going to be the best player on a championship winning team.
4: And Cam's response to that was, "How can you say
1: that's
4: that?
1: That's unfair to him. How can you say that?"
4: And my reaction is like, "Cam, which one is it? Because you went after Evan at 6:15 for saying that. Oh, Jalen Brunson can be the guy on a championship team, but now you're going after Canty for saying Donovan Mitchell can't be. So I'm just a little confused here." That's all.
5: I don't understand what there is to be confused about. We are two games into a series that is not over yet. We are at two different players, by the way, who are what, like 29 years old, whose careers are nowhere near being fully written. And we are ready to establish right now that Jalen Brunson definitively, who has not won a title, can be the best player on a championship-winning team. You know, after two games ago, maybe, saying that he couldn't. And Donovan Mitchell now, because he's lost two bad games, cannot be the best player on a championship-winning team. Why are we so willing to definitively say that about both of these men's careers already, when last week we were saying maybe the opposite?
4: Sure,
1: because all games aren't created equal, and I've learned a lot about the character of both in this series. Based on what happened in Game 1, I learned a hell of a lot about Jalen Brunson. Based on what we saw in Games 1 and 2, I learned a hell of a lot about Donovan Mitchell. Because this is when it's on the line. This is where players make their legacy. You make your money in the regular season.
5: Yeah.
1: You make your legacy in the postseason. And we're trying to define what the legacies of both will be. And I have some serious questions about the sports character of Donovan Mitchell. Yeah, I get it. He's a first-team All-NBA player. Got two All-NBA nods. He's got, what, a handful of All-Star appearances? Congratulations to him. But this is when we need you to be great. And you gave up the ghost in Game 1. When we couldn't find you, when you went 20 minutes of gameplay with one field goal across the fourth quarter in overtime, I can't judge you. I'm sorry. I absolutely can't. And that's why I'm saying, when it comes to whether or not this guy can be the focal point of a title-winning team based on the current landscape of the NBA, I think it's absolutely fair to make conclusions or draw opinions based on what we've seen these first two games of the Eastern Conference Finals.
5: Completely agree. I think you can question, you know, what you thought he might have been as a player. But to say he's not what I thought he was, he's a great number two, I think is a severe overreaction to what we've seen in this playoff so far.
1: Cam, the context is on a championship-winning team. Can Donovan, if he can't be a number one player, in my opinion, on a championship-winning team, then what is he?
5: And I'm saying that has not even been close to definitively
1: proven. Well, we won't know, Cam, until their careers are over with. But we got to have something to talk about.
5: I agree. I'm just saying I don't think that is a statement that I would agree with at this stage, that you can say, okay, now I can, after seeing this these two games, now I know Donovan Mitchell cannot be a championship
1: But here's why I was making the point, Cam. In Utah, I gave Donovan Mitchell the benefit of the doubt because he had a strained relationship with Rudy Gobert and the coaching was a little bit uneven. The organization was at a weird place. Gave him the benefit of the doubt. He gets traded to Cleveland. Okay, it's Cleveland post-LeBron James. They're resetting. Gave him the benefit of the doubt. Cleveland has methodically been putting talent around him to get him to this point. Okay, cool. They finally got all-star caliber players around him. James Harden, the former MVP. Evan Mobley, Jared Allen, all-star.
5: Now we're going to give James Harden credit when we've been saying, why'd you get him for?
1: James Harden had two 30-point games in the series against the Pistons.
5: And we've been crapping on him for the last five games.
1: Okay, Cam. What I'm saying is, they don't get to this point without making a James Harden trade with Darius Garland in the middle of the season. They don't get here. They tried it before. It didn't work. So James Harden, say what you will about him being in a poor performer in the playoffs, he had good playoff games that helped them get wins to get to this point.
5: No question.
1: Okay, so that's my point. They did all of those things to get Donovan Mitchell on this stage. And in game one, where you got a 22-point lead, you have one made field goal in 20 minutes across the final two periods of the game. That calls into question your sports character. That calls into question your competitive greatness. I talk about it all the time. And that's why I said Donovan Mitchell ain't what I thought he was. Coming into this series, Evan and I were talking about how Donovan Mitchell gives you shades of Dwayne Wade. Guess what? He ain't that. It's not that. Meanwhile, on the other side of the coin, we got Jalen Brunson, the guy that several people, including myself, hand raised, said in the past that we didn't think was capable of being the best player on a championship-winning team. And guess what? He's proven us out to be all damn liars because they're two wins away from going to the NBA Finals, and we did not think he could get this team as the best player to that point. That's all.
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1: 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It is Alan Hahn. Why are the Knicks, how did the Knicks get so good?
2: I think that's what everybody, and by the way, hi everybody.
3: Hi.
4: Great to see you.
2: It's been a minute. It's something that as walking out of Madison Square Garden a few hours ago, with 7th Avenue still flooded with fans, it was a lot of people, and that was sort of the reaction. It's like, is this really happening? Like, it's almost that thing, like, are they good? Are they this good? And that's it is sort of happened. It's been a month. This run is month long, but it is something that kind of just happened. They were a good team this year, really good team. They had a top three offense, but this is different. This is different, and every game that goes by, you keep seeing something else about them that just keeps giving off a vibe of there's some team of destiny thing happening here with this group. And now it's reached that point, two games away from the NBA Finals, where you now it just feels like, all right, this has to get there now, right? You don't want to see the story end too soon, but two wins to go, it definitely feels like this is the closest they've been in a long time, and it's obviously 26 years.
5: Al, I said earlier on the show, it reminds me a lot of my 2011 New York Giants.
2: Wow.
5: And when you look at what Josh Hart did in Game 2, I think it's a microcosm of the sports character of this team. Just the language that they use, wanting to be a servant to your teammates, willing to put it all out there on the line, willing to sacrifice for one another.
2: Interesting, right?
5: It's really, really special. Tom Coughlin used to say it all the time. It's amazing what a group of men can accomplish when no one cares who gets the credit. And it's clear that that's where these Knicks are at. I made the point also earlier on our show, because we were talking about the culture mm-hmm. that's in the building with the New York Knicks. Stephen A. wants to litigate the Mikal Bridges trade over and over and over again. And to me, I think this series is exactly why Leon Rose traded all those first-round draft picks to get Bridges. It's not just for the player. It's to reinforce a culture that began a long time ago when Jalen Brunson, Josh Hart, and Mikal Bridges were competing for titles with Jay Wright and Villanova. And you saw that come out in the final 7 minutes of the fourth quarter in game one and on into overtime. And last night, what we saw in the second half was an extension of game one. So I'm curious from your perspective, does this in a lot of ways validate the decisions that the Knicks organization has made over the last several years, them getting to this point?
2: Yes, first and foremost, the conversation about how many draft picks you gave up for Mikal Bridges and for Towns and for Hart, over. And for the Bridges one, which is the loudest one, of course, because it's five, but not really five. It's what has he done in the playoffs? And what matters most?
5: Playoffs.
2: What you do in the regular season, what you do in the playoffs? Ask Aaron Judge.
3: Ask James Harden.
2: Ask James Harden. Like, that's – so last year in the playoffs, Mikal Bridges stepped up, really played well. Like, he had a couple of big moments against the Boston Celtics for sure that stands out. And then this year you're seeing it again with how well he's playing, and that's why you make trades like that, because of that, those moments, the matchups. And what you're talking about, CeCe, is somebody that you won, so you understand what it looks like. I've always wondered this too, is like – the Jalen Brunson thing, him coming to the Knicks, and them instantly becoming a elite franchise, a competitive franchise. He's a winner, not in the NBA, but in college. Twice a champion, player of the year. And when you empower somebody like him, who's also selfless, a guy like Josh Hart. So the Villanova Knicks come in, and they sort of bring that Villanova culture with them, and you allow them to be the leaders. What else happens around the room? Well, if the best player on my team says, I'm not a star, I just want to win, so I don't care. If the boss come out of my hands, let it come out of my hands. I just want to win. What's everybody else going to say?
3: Same thing.
2: You can't possibly say, well, I'm not getting my shots. Seriously? So it starts there. I do think that sets the tone. They've had to go through some years of losing, which always does happen. You have to go through the pain of a lot of different things. But they have a championship culture, even though it wasn't at the NBA level. And I think that's a big part of why this feels like it's just starting to come together at the right time.
1: Alan's got to go to get up. You'll see him at 8 a.m. Eastern time, plus Pat Costello is not happy because Alan Hahn took some of his time here. How dare you? From over it.
2: What? Pat... Costello?
5: Yeah.
2: I'm over you. And where's Nuno, by the way? Because I heard he was talking some trash, too.
1: Oh, was he ever?
2: You should have heard what he said about you. It'd be your own people.
5: It'd be your own people.
2: All right.
1: Thank you, Alan. All right, time now for I'm Over It.
6: I wasn't ready.
1: Oh, you weren't ready. We literally game planned this whole thing.
6: I was in the bathroom when you game planned it. And then I was.
3: Should we do something else? And no, we'll do them over at another time?
1: Oh, no, each and every day at this time, our producer, Pat Costello, gives us items in and around sports entertainment, his life that he is over. Pat!
6: That was just faster than I thought you were going to toss to. That's all I'm saying. Anyway, I don't think a 2014 playoff in college football is necessary at all. Why are we even talking about this? The 12-team playoff is already not good. Like, the 2014 playoff, we're just going to have a lot of really bad football games. Why don't we just cancel the whole regular season? We'll just have, like, a 100-team playoff, and everyone just starts at the beginning of the year, and then we'll figure it out at the end of the season. This is so unnecessary. It's a terrible idea.
1: No,
6: a 2014 playoff is a terrible idea.
1: If the whole season is a tournament?
6: The 2014 playoff's a terrible idea.
5: Why is it a terrible idea, Pat?
6: Because we're going to get bad football games. It's just going to be a bad tournament.
5: Yeah, we're going to get bad football games, but we have the potential to get an upset that we didn't expect to be on the board. I mean, you could say that there aren't 68 teams that can win the national championship in college basketball. It doesn't stop March Madness from being fun. So I think that there's an argument to be made that expanding the playoffs is going to be a little more entertaining. And here's the thing. Everybody talks about how it dilutes the regular season, and maybe it does to some degree, but I think it also creates a lot of runway for these teams to prepare to do what it takes in order to develop players so they can be at their best once we get to playoff-style football. In a lot of ways that NFL coaches use the regular season, I think it sets up for the potential for that in college football.
3: Yeah, I think we're going to have a lot of boring games.
1: I think we had them last year,
6: too. We're going to get a ton of boring games.
1: Well, we've had it with 12, honestly. Yeah. I like the old way, but it's only going to go the opposite direction.
6: There's only ever, like, six teams that can really win it in college football in any given year.
1: What was it? Was it the Texas Tech-Oregon game that was painful? It was definitely Texas Tech.
5: There's been a couple that have been painful. It was an ugly game. Ugly game.
1: Next one, Pat.
6: Going to the movies today.
3: Ooh, Solo? Well,
6: yep, Solo. Ironically enough, Solo, because I'm going to see The Mandalorian and Grogu. Shout out to Star Wars. And I'm seeing it in IMAX 3D, which I don't think I've seen a movie in 3D since, like, 2003. I didn't even know they were still doing 3D movies like this, but I'm pretty excited about it. I do need to know, though. Solo movies, you guys in or out?
3: In.
1: Can't really justify the concept of time to do that now.
6: Don't you watch movies by yourself all the time?
1: Yeah, but at 5 o'clock in the morning on a Saturday alone in my house, but with a wife and two kids, the idea of saying to my wife, all right, I'm out. I'm going to go to a movie by myself. You got the kids alone. Feels like it's a little bit unfair.
5: Yeah, I don't look at going to the movies as a solo sport. I'm not going by myself.
3: I had never gone to the movies by myself, and then when I was producing for Rathill and Cannell, they were like, how have you never done this? It's the best. So they gave me a homework assignment. I had to go to the movies solo and report back. I went and saw the Tupac movie. Do you remember that movie?
5: It was not a great movie.
3: It was a great experience. It's not a bad way to kill an afternoon.
1: That's funny. I remember the first solo movie I saw, too, White House Down. I love that movie. I don't care what anybody says. It's a great Saturday afternoon, rainy day TNT movie.
6: Which one is that?
5: Is a wasted opportunity in my book.
1: Wait, what did you say?
3: Why that? What opportunity?
5: It's a wasted opportunity in my book.
7: No need for follow-ups on this question.
1: Yeah, Pat, what were you saying?
6: Which one is that again? Because there were two that were the same.
1: Right. Good observation. Olympus Has Fallen and White House Down came out at the same time. There were two movies that somehow came out at the same time of these, like, criminals taking over the White House. Both of them. White House Down was with Jamie Foxx and Channing Tatum.
6: Oh, that was the other one I liked more.
1: That's with Aaron Eckhart, I believe.
6: Yeah, that was the one that I saw.
1: Yeah.
6: Was it Gerard Butler?
1: Gerard Butler, yes. Yeah. Aaron Eckhart, Gerard Butler. Morgan Freeman was in White House. No. No, he was in Olympus Has Fallen. Olympus Has Fallen, yeah. All right.
5: Why do people do that? Why do they come out with the same thing. Screenplay at the same time?
1: And that happened.
5: Armageddon and Deep Impact. It's a movie about an asteroid hitting Earth.
3: Oh, really?
5: And people going into space to save it.
1: Friends with Benefits, and there was another one. No Strings Attached. No Strings Attached, Friends with Benefits.
5: Why do people do that? It's the same screenplay.
8: I saw yesterday that they're going to, Godfather 4 is in the works. Can we stop? Please just stop for the love of God.
5: But they're not going to stop because you animals go to the movie solo. They're going to keep getting your money.
6: I'm not looking forward to the cost of some of the concessions at the movie theater.
1: A preemptive complaining about something you're choosing to do voluntarily. That's a new one, I got
6: to
1: tell you.
6: Yeah, because I'm excited to go to the movie, but then
1: you
6: I know it's going
1: to
6: be...
1: Go.
6: I know,
1: no,
6: but
1: it's
6: worse.
5: You don't have to go to the
6: movie. I know, but I want to go.
3: Cool,
6: but it's
3: going to
6: be expensive, too.
1: He's complaining about something he's choosing to do that has no deadline, and he doesn't have to do it today
6: It's expensive.
8: Hold on. It sounds like someone I know. What's up, Evan?
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1: I have never kissed my wife or anyone in a movie theater.
3: Oh, that's a lie.
1: Made out in a movie theater?
3: Obviously,
5: oh, that was the
3: that's
5: move.
3: The play
5: back in the day,
3: it.
5: Middle school, that was the move.
3: Your parents drop you off. You're in the dark.
5: 100%, man.
3: You're sitting really close.
5: Oh, yeah.
3: Holding
5: space,
3: hands.
5: Space Jam for me. That was it.
1: You made out during Space Jam.
5: It happened.
1: 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Why did Pat play that? Pat's going to the movies today. Alone. So maybe what was discussed is not in Pat's future today.
5: But you have been to the movies alone before, right?
1: Yeah.
5: Okay.
1: Yeah. White House Down, I said.
3: Once, yeah.
1: White House Down.
3: It was great.
1: Okay. I enjoyed it. I just couldn't imagine being able to do it today. Maybe over the summer if my kids are away at camp and my wife's working or something, just rainy day, pop in there. I don't know. Maybe.
3: I just don't really go to the movies in general now.
1: That's no, because you go to private screenings here.
5: Yeah.
3: Once. But you know what I mean? We just have so many options to watch at home.
5: Movies. Yeah, you're right. That's a good one.
6: Well, this is why I'm going. I want to support the movie industry, but I don't want to support the $8 popcorn industry.
5: I think I might go to the movies this weekend, though.
3: You
5: I still haven't seen Devil Wears Prada 2.
3: You should see it.
5: I want to see it. Yeah, I haven't seen it yet.
3: Date night?
5: Yeah, date night. Like, I'm going to be with the fam, so maybe mom and dad come along. My brother and his girlfriend come along.
3: Oh.
5: They're going to meet my son for the first time. So, yeah.
3: That's exciting.
5: It might be a little Devil's Wear Prada 2 date night.
3: The whole squad's
5: yeah,
3: going.
5: Yeah.
3: Rolling deep to Devil Wears Prada 2.
5: There you go.
3: Too.
5: Triple date.
3: Love that.
5: Yeah.
1: What time? I didn't get the invite. Let me check my phone. I didn't.
3: You've already seen it, Evan.
1: I'd see it again. You wouldn't see Devil Wears Prada 2 again?
3: It was fine.
5: Ooh.
1: That's not a vote of confidence.
5: That's not a, hey, Chris, you should really see it. That's fine.
1: Every new album release. No, but every new album release and every new movie or show, you have that same reaction. It's fine. I feel like nothing. When was the last time you went over the top praising a new album, a new movie, a show? I feel like most of the time, because we've all heard about

0: original ideas, but they were original to us. Like, so much of the music that we grew up
1: on. Space Jam wasn't original?
0: Okay, Space Jam. All right, fine. But I'm just saying.
1: I didn't see any other NBA stars playing against aliens.
2: Right?
0: I've seen the Thunder are playing against one. The Thunder seems to be playing against an alien.
2: That's a great shout.
0: Space Jam 3 is literally just Wemby playing basketball.
2: He's the monster.
1: We should call it that. Space Jam 3.
0: That's a good nickname.
2: The monster.
1: The monster.
2: Led by Wemby.
1: Unbelievable. Except they win.
2: And AI Michael Jordan's got to come back to save
1: them. Ooh, that would be quite the battle.
2: That'd be great.
1: Some of the music that has come out lately, it feels as if people are mailing it in.
2: Mm.
1: I think that a lot of people want to, and rightfully so, capitalize on their moment, on their wave of success. But I think when it comes to art, oftentimes it needs more time to bake. It needs different iterations before you put it out into the world. And I don't think that artists in various mediums are doing that today because we live in a content-heavy environment. We are slaves to the algorithm. We need it now. It doesn't matter how good it is. Just we volume shoot. And I think that it has led to a deficiency in the arts.
3: I like pretty girls.
1: Thank you.
3: I love pretty girls.
2: This is brutal.
0: Pat, where are you on the
2: Pat, please stop. Please.
1: Like, this is an example of something that could have baked a little longer.
2: Please stop, Pat.
0: Where are
2: please.
0: You, Pat, on the Puerto Rico song? Because I love it. It's so catchy.
4: What?
2: What?
0: No, you guys know what the Puerto Rico song?
2: No.
0: It's the number one social media digital trend.
1: We're not as online as you are.
0: Well, then you just said you don't like what's online. How do you know if you're not as online?
1: No, I said we, as a collective, are online and we want things now. Think about when people tell you about social media strategies. It's just post every day. Post, post, post, post, post. Volume shoot. Get people familiar with you, etc.
0: Why is that a bad thing?
1: We're talking about movies. We're talking about music. We're talking about art. Mm-hmm. Things that need to be created and refined. You don't just throw it out there, just to slop it out there. And I think some artists, they want to put out works every so often because they get money for it. And I understand that, but I don't think that it leads to the quality of things that we got back in the day.
0: So, again, the question was the last time a movie, show, or music or album, you sat there and said, that's really good. Because I think most times you poo-poo it. Now we know your reasoning, obviously. But
1: I'm trying to think if there's a show that I've loved recently.
0: Or album or whatever.
2: Sinners.
1: I haven't seen it yet.
2: Yeah, Sinners is a good movie. That was an original.
1: Yeah.
2: Screenplay by Ryan Coogler. That was pretty good.
0: Former college football wide receiver. No big deal.
2: Yeah.
0: Right? I mean, he's a former college athlete.
2: Which was that Sacramento State? I think he's like associated with that program, Sacramento State. I don't know why.
0: If he's not, they should get him associated with that program. They're not. Man, oh man.
1: I liked Bieber's album Swag. Not Swag 2, but Swag. I thought it was different for him while also tapping into what we love about Bieber.
2: Okay.
1: But it was a different vibe for him. I liked Swag.
2: All right.
4: Never even heard of that.
1: Okay.
4: When did that come out?
0: 2 years ago, I think. A year and a half ago. Last summer? Really?
1: Let's see.
4: Well, that one really hit, huh?
1: You're the only person around.
0: Oh, you've heard of the song UConn?
2: Oh, my gosh.
1: July 11th, 2025. We're almost a year into Swag.
2: Okay.
0: All right. Well, the Knicks had it last night.
1: The Knicks had the Swag last night.
0: They're up 2-0 in the series against the Cleveland Cavaliers, and the series is over. The Knicks are destroying them. It's not close. 109-93. And when I say destroying them, I understand they came back from 22 down. But, yeah, when you outscore the opposition 44-11 over the fourth quarter in overtime, last 7 minutes, that's a destruction. At no point should the Cleveland Cavaliers in the conference finals or any team be outscored 44-11 in any stretch. And then the Cavs kept it close-ish in the first half, and the Knicks go on an 18-0 run because the Cavs, at least in game one, had the strategy of let Josh Hart shoot, let him be wide open. And, yeah, Josh Hart shooting last night was a disaster for the Cleveland Cavaliers as he had a career playoff high of 26 points. He had 5 3-pointers. Reminder, he was benched in game one, played 3 minutes total in the fourth quarter in overtime, has been shooting 26.7% from behind the arc, and Josh Hart doesn't care. You know why? Because Josh Hart will do anything he can for the team, and here's what he had to say postgame.
5: We don't really care who gets the shine, the shots, the minutes, those kind of things. We're focused on winning. And I think

0: everyone is willing to sacrifice their own personal agendas or performance for the betterment of the team. And when you have a group of guys that do that, you know, sky's the limit. And I think sometimes it's human nature to think about your own individual performances. And I think if we do that at all, we have enough camaraderie to hold each other accountable. So I think that's the biggest thing with us is we're willing to sacrifice and we're able to hold each other accountable.
1: More impressed with the Knicks or unimpressed with the Cavs?
2: More impressed with the Knicks.
3: Agreed.
2: I mean, listening to these guys talk, it's them versus them. The opponent is nameless, faceless. Even though there are specific game plans to attack certain players from a personnel standpoint, this is all about the Knicks playing up to the standard that they've established for themselves. And when you hear some of the language that these guys use when they talk about each other, words like sacrifice, words like servant, service, it reminds me a lot of the team that I was on in 2011 with the New York Giants when we won a championship. There's something special about the sports character of the New York Knicks, and Josh Hart last night embodied everything about it. And so I am so impressed with what I've seen from them across the first two games of the Eastern Conference Finals. And for a team that was here last year and came up short, lost in disappointing fashion to the Indiana Pacers, for them to get back to this spot and to will it to go their way, it feels like this is a team of destiny. It feels like everything is falling in line at the right time for the New York Knicks, including what's happening on the other side of the bracket in the Western Conference Finals. So I started the show saying this, and I'm going to say it again. Not only are the Knicks going to the NBA Finals, but I think the Knicks are going to win the chip based off what I've seen in these playoffs, specifically what I've seen in these first two games of the Eastern Conference Finals.
3: Which is a bold statement. And the Knicks are firing on all cylinders right now. They have certainly hit a different level over the past month or so. But I am, even with the injuries and the way these other two teams are depleted in the West, not ready to go there yet. Just because of how much respect I have for the defending champs and the Oklahoma City Thunders and the Thunder and what I know the Spurs to be with Wemby.
2: Yeah.
3: So I'm not ready to go there just
2: yet.
3: You're
2: not ready to go here yet. And I understand why you're not ready to go there. But I will say this. We all expect that to be a long series, right?
3: Yes.
2: This series could be over on Tuesday.
3: Yeah. They could win the war of attrition.
1: So I don't think that Oklahoma City-San Antonio is definitely going to be a long series. I'm just saying, if before the season, before the series, and after game one, I thought long series potentially. I now think if San Antonio is that banged up, I'm not 100% positive that it's going to be a long series. And I said to you after game one, I had more faith in Oklahoma City than you guys did. While acknowledging how great Wemby is, I'm just if De'Aaron Fox is not playing and Dylan Harper is not playing, I'm not sold that that's going to be a long series. I'm definitively not sold this will not be a long series at all. Like, you know what's interesting? You just brought up the Pacers, and I haven't thought about them much. Obviously, why would I? But you teased me a little bit. I wish we had a healthy Pacers team this year against a healthy Knicks team, because that would be awesome. This is not awesome.
2: No, this is an ass-kicking.
1: Thank you.
2: Yeah, everybody predicted that on Get Up a couple of days ago, and we were like, did they give the Knicks the KOD, the kiss of death? Doesn't feel like that at all. The Knicks are firmly in control of this series.
1: And remember before, we were all sitting there saying, we have two amazing conference finals, it's going to be awesome. This one is not awesome.
3: Well, we thought it was going to be awesome after game one, the complexion of game one. But the way we said about Cleveland, hey, this is not Detroit, this is not Orlando, this Knicks team is a different beast. I feel the same way about the Knicks and what's coming out of the West. Even if there's injuries, I feel like it's a completely different animal going up against the Thunder and or the Spurs and Wemby.
2: Yeah, but you can't make the argument that any one of those teams are playing better than the New York Knicks. They've won 9 straight playoff games.
3: No,
2: it's a franchise record, and the last team to win 9 straight playoff games. I mean, the only team to win more than 9 straight playoff games was the Boston Celtics. And that was the last example of a team in the NBA playoffs that has done it. They did it in 2024. So, like, the Knicks have a lot of things going in their favor. They're relatively healthy. They're playing good basketball. The guys that they're relying on from a role player standpoint, you know, are shooting the basketball well. Like, I just feel like the way that this team defends is different than last postseason. We've never questioned the offensive firepower for the New York Knicks. But when we look at how they can lock people up defensively, when we look at the defensive versatility that they have, now that Karl-Anthony Towns is engaged and you got a healthy OG Anunoby, you got Mikal Bridges, you got Josh Hart, it is a completely different complexion. So, yeah, I hear what you're saying. San Antonio and Oklahoma City, they are viewed as more talented teams, and they have the regular season record to show for it. But again, talent doesn't mean that you're going to be the best team. The best team always wins. And the Knicks right now feel like they are the best team in terms of chemistry and culture.
1: Well, the Knicks during the offseason made a move, and they posted a head coaching opening on ZipRecruiter, and they found the right candidate in Mike Brown, and you can do the same. 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
1: Nothing.
0: Can I ask Nuno a question?
1: Yeah, go ahead.
0: Since nothing you said. One of my really good friends that I've known my whole life is a diehard crazy Knicks fan. Okay? Very sensible, logical human being. Okay? He texted me the same kind of theme with Nuno. That why are Knicks fans mad when they get praised?
1: Because they're scared.
0: But, like, what is the praise that the three of us are giving the Knicks fans going to do relative to impacting Game 3?
1: Because,
0: just out of curiosity.
1: Listen, all right, they haven't been here since 99. They have had their heart broken for decades. CeCe's up here saying they're going to win the chip. He's
0: so
1: saying they're going to win.
0: He said it?
1: But think about last year. They're naming street signs after these dudes, and they didn't even get to the finals. They celebrated too early. They peaked too soon. No offense, Nuno. And I think they're afraid of history repeating itself. They're afraid to feel because they know if they allow themselves to go there mentally, if it doesn't work out, the disappointment is that much worse. The same thing with me in Illinois basketball. My heart was shattered in 2005. And ever since then, even when they're in the Final Four, I'm like, I can't fully go there.
2: Kevin doesn't know heartbreak like that because he's a front runner.
1: That's right.
2: He only jumps on the bandwagon when the team has proven it can win.
1: That is so correct.
2: So he doesn't know what this feels like
1: in
2: sports.
1: He's never risked it like that.
2: No. He's never put his heart into a team that you had no evidence of that could actually get it done
1: right
2: before they won?
1: The underdogs.
2: No, he's never done that.
1: The down-and-out team.
2: No.
1: Absolutely not.
2: No.
1: So I understand.
0: He never won a championship before I started rooting for them, just to be clear. I started rooting for the Heat when I moved to South Florida because I was never a Knicks fan growing up for whatever reason. I moved to South Florida in 2003. I started to fall in love with the Heat. Then Dwayne Wade got drafted. Then Shaq got there. Then James got there. Then Bosch got there. Then Butler got there.
2: Did you have an NBA team that you rooted for before you got down in South Florida?
0: Okay, so that's a good question. No, I really wasn't a huge NBA. Okay. I was a huge NBA fan, but I wasn't like a specific. I liked Dee Brown.
2: Okay,
0: my
2: and when you moved
0: up,
2: down to South Florida, Rebound what did you go down there to do?
0: Work.
2: Okay. What kind of job?
0: This job.
2: You're talking
0: stuff.
2: About sports, right?
0: Yeah.
2: Okay. So essentially, it was embracing his Heat fandom as an extension of what he did for a job.
0: I'm a Mets fan, though.
1: It wasn't
0: what
1: part
0: about the
1: of
0: Mets?
1: It
0: I don't have heartbreak with the
1: no,
0: Mets.
1: No, but you still, as an adult, selected a team.
0: How did this turn on me? I asked.
2: No, you didn't have heartbreak. You were a Mets fan in the 80s and you had heartbreak? You grew up in the 80s in New York City with the Mets?
0: I was 6 years old.
2: It was no
0: old.
2: Heartbreak.
0: I was 6 years old.
2: Had Doc and Daryl.
0: At 6 years old.
3: Pretty fun. But there was heartbreak because you expected so much more.
0: Yeah, like 88. They didn't win at all.
3: Exactly.
0: They probably should have.
3: And then you probably should have won them even more if, obviously, with Doc and Daryl with their issues and things of that nature. That
2: Nuno, what did I start out saying? Evan never had to worry about being a fan of a team that he had no evidence of could win before he jumped on board with the fandom. That was my point.
3: Like, if you want to, yeah, I feel like if you want to attack Evan on anything, it's the fact that he moved to a city. If work is supposed to be biased or unbiased in working in the media industry, and jumped on the bandwagon and became a shill for the Heat. That's a different story.
0: I'd like to be a shill for the Heat. I don't get any perks. That's
3: no,
0: the problem.
3: But honestly, what I think, because it's two parts of it, right? Like, this is a great run. They're on a generational run. This team is fun to root for, right? Mm-hmm. There's so many personalities on this team. They play hard, even when things are going wrong. Like, you could tell they like each other. You could tell they've worked through a lot of things behind the scenes, right? Like, where things weren't going well. Like, you could tell that they're like, we have one common goal. Let's do this. But I also think there's this, especially in this social media age, what, like, Knicks fans like call the, you know, Knicks for clicks. Where, like, people are jumping on the bandwagon. But if, God forbid, if the worst thing happens where they blow this 2-0 lead, like, you guys will be insufferable. The two that I'm stuck in this control room with will be insufferable. Like, Evan, you might, like, our bosses might have to put a job opening on ZipRecruiter for a new producer at some point. Because I don't know if I'll be able to handle it.
1: You're saying if they fall apart.
3: If they lose to the Cavs, like after this, after they haven't played their best game and they've been able to, they found ways to win, like, no matter what the Cavs have done to, like, tried to do them, like, they've had a game plan, they've adjusted it,
0: and
3: they've
0: won the game. The Cavs have tried to lose, it feels like, at this point.
3: But, like that, it would be devastating, right? Like, it would be completely devastating.
0: Are you saying...
1: Especially coming off last year, too, back-to-back Eastern Conference Finals losses in devastating fashion. First, you have Halliburton giving you the choke. And then you choke it to the Cavs?
2: Yeah. Bad. That would have been bad.
0: Are you saying you're going to quit, Nuno, if they lose?
3: I'm being hyperbolic.
1: Yeah, no, he's not going to quit.
3: No, but I might actually use my days off that I have that I never
1: You might need to take a mental health day.
3: Hey, I have a bunch of sick days that I can use.
1: But, Nuno, are you afraid? Are you afraid of how good they look right now? Are you afraid to feel? Like, let's unpack this.
3: No, I'm not. I'm actually, I am in my feelings, or in, like, my feels smalls, as the kids say. Say that. But
1: are you, like, ready to go there? Like, do you feel like your team could win at all?
3: I'm at the point where I say, why can't they? Like, based upon the way they played and what I've seen, like, granted, they've had the adversity in game one. I still do think they need one, and the Knicks have been horrendous. In game threes, when they've been up 2-0 in these situations, they've lost. There were six. They're 0-5 in those situations. So, like, to see some more adversity, and they will face more adversity at some point, right? Like, I expect.
0: Well, think about it this way, in terms of the adversity. So they've won 9 games in a row. They're in the conference finals. You know what the Knicks need to do to win it all? They need to be a 500 team the rest of the way.
1: Wow.
0: I mean, they need, like, basically they need 6 wins. Six wins before they get 6 losses.
1: You're
0: they
1: six
0: need to
1: win
0: one game over 500, right? If I'm doing my math right, if you project, yeah, because they could have 3 more losses in each of the next 2 series.
1: But this is,
0: and then they win it all.
1: As a sports fan, though, like, Nuno,
0: I think I got the math right
1: is
0: there.
1: Almost at the crescendo of the most amazing feeling, because winning it all, of course, is the best feeling. But those games, those, like, 2 to 4 games on the way to winning,
2: yeah,
1: where the excitement continues to build and build and build, and you start to think, why not us? Despite the history of pain I have in my life, this could be it. It's a scary feeling, but a really exciting feeling.
3: Well, it's a beautiful time.
0: We may have to send Nuno then. Nuno may have to send Nuno. Let me say it better. Nuno may have to send Nuno to OKC or San Antonio, go on the road, game day travel with Marriott. Nuno sending Nuno, not a company expense, just Nuno's expense, sending himself there. 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
1: 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Unfortunately, tragically, yesterday, horrible news came across. The passing of NASCAR superstar Kyle Busch. And joining us now to talk about it, Kelly Crandall, who is Racer.com, ESPN.com, SiriusXM, NASCAR Radio, the Racing Writers Podcast, co-author of NASCAR 75 Years and NASCAR Race Day Eats. Kelly, I hate that this is the first time we are speaking with you on our show for a horrible reason, in the passing of Kyle Busch. What do we know as to what happened here?
2: Well, yes, thank you for having me. I do wish it was under better circumstances, for sure. We know very little still. Details from family, from NASCAR, have not yet come out, but what we know is they described it as a severe illness yesterday afternoon, when initially saying that he had been hospitalized and wasn't going to race at all this weekend. Kyle was entered in the Truck Series race that was supposed to, that will run tonight at Charlotte, and then Sunday night's Coca-Cola 600 with his Richard Childress Racing team, and then a couple hours later, just the shocking news that he's gone. So it was described as a severe illness. Now, in the past couple weeks, he had talked about a severe cough at Watkins Glen, and you could hear almost sounded like congestion just a couple days ago at Dover when I was standing talking with him with other media members. But he was in great spirits. He went out and won a week ago in Dover. He was his normal Kyle Busch self at Dover. I mean, there was absolutely no signs, I think, for anybody of anything being wrong. So it's still very unclear exactly what has transpired the last couple days.
3: Kelly, who was Kyle Busch to the racing community?
2: Oh, gosh. A giant, a legend. He was colorful but extremely talented. He made you watch NASCAR, whether you wanted to root against him because he won too much and you didn't like how he won, or you didn't like that he would throw it in your face if and when he won, but you also would watch because he was just an unbelievable talent. He was a once-in-a-lifetime generational talent. His ability behind the wheel of a race car was unreal. He just had an absolutely unusual desire to win, to be the best. He would drive the wheels off that race car. He could do things that you would watch and not know how he did it. And because of that, he pushed all of his competitors to be better, because if you were going to beat him, you had to be your absolute best. He was going to be aggressive. He was going to drive hard. He was going to drive fast. And he just had, as I said, that just unreal ability to be so good no matter what he was driving.
4: Kelly, obviously, first we think of the person that Kyle Busch was, and we think of his family and everything that they're enduring with this loss. But you mentioned the winning that he had. Two-time Cup Series champion. He won more races across the sport's three National Series than any driver in history. What sort of void does this leave in racing from a competition standpoint?
2: It's huge. It's huge. It's you know, Dale Earnhardt left a huge void, right? I mean, just because not only what he was on the racetrack, but what he was off the racetrack in the garage. He was someone that Kyle is someone that, as I said, he was going to make you pay attention because he was always good for a quote. He was going to tell you what he thought. He was going to give you a real, raw, honest answer, whether about himself, his race team, the racing product, NASCAR, other drivers. But he was entertaining. He made you watch. So it's absolutely massive because of his impact for all reasons. He was so colorful. He was such a character. But yes, that loss of talent, someone that could go out there and drive anything and win on any given Sunday when he had the equipment and the race car around him and the team around him. So it's absolutely massive. He's a star. He was a giant star and an incredible talent. And when you lose that, it's hard to describe because it's just a giant hole.
1: 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You mentioned you spoke to him recently. What was the nature of that conversation?
2: He came into the Dover Media Center just this past weekend. We were up in Dover, Delaware for the NASCAR All-Star Race, and the way our media availabilities take place is they're called scrums, so drivers will cycle in and out of the media center for a couple hours around practice and qualifying. And Kyle came in on Saturday. He had been in there on Friday doing his winner's press conference for the Truck Series race, but came in on Saturday to talk about just all things that were thrown at him for whatever topics we had. So, you know, format of the All-Star race, how his Cup Series team was going. They had been on a turnaround the last couple weeks of improved performance. It looked like things were going back in the right direction, and asking about that. And just all kind of topics. And he was asked if he was feeling better after Watkins Glen, because on May 10th there was that radio communication that now everybody is hearing on social media and clipping about needing to see one of the doctors to get a shot, and the broadcast mentioning he had been dealing with some sinus issues. And he told us in Dover that, you know, he had a cough, but you could still hear it in his face. But he seemed okay. He was in great spirits. You would not tell any difference, I don't think, any of us standing there. He was talking racing, talking about his race car, talking about why he wasn't penalized a couple weeks ago at Texas when everybody thought he should have been for running into another driver. And he was, I can laugh and I can smile because he was typical Kyle Busch in that regard. And that was one of the last times. And then went out on Sunday and had a great race and an All-Star race. It seemed like it was just going to be on to the next one.
1: Kelly, you brought up that radio interaction that now a lot of people have seen. What is proper protocol in that? Because what we heard, correct me if I'm wrong, was a member of his crew saying, do you need the doctor now? Do you want to wait till after? Do you want them to come to your truck, whatever it may be? What is proper protocol? A driver is not feeling well during the race. They're communicating with their crew chief. What happens next normally?
2: Yeah, a driver can request medical attention either to their race car, or in this case, I think Kyle asked for Dr. Bill to meet him at his motorhome. He wanted a shot, which, you know, sounds like something to help maybe clear up those sinuses, right? It was probably, you know, inside the race car, you're all stuffed up, you don't feel good, you just need some pain relief. But normally, if a driver requests medical attention, yes, somebody can, the care team can meet them at the race car. They can then go to the what's called the infield care center. Full doctor staff and medical treatments can be done there. And then if anything was serious, you know, they could be transported. But all racetracks are equipped with an infield medical center, traveling medical team that know the drivers. If not, there's also, you know, local doctors as well in those care centers. So, we've seen drivers who have requested medical attention after races where they've needed fluids because they needed help getting out of the race car because it was so hot, you know, just had, you know, the cart come over and kind of get them to sit on it and, you know, transport them, get them some fluids, get them cooled off. Really, I don't know if there was a whole lot of, again, follow-up in Watkins Glen with Kyle, because it really wasn't all that out of the ordinary in that regard. Just asking for you know, because, again, we have all these doctors that work with these drivers on a weekly basis.
3: Kelly, there's a saying in professional sports to leave the game in better shape than you found it. How did the life and career of Kyle Busch put racing, leave the sport of racing? How is the sport better because of his life and his career?
2: Yeah, that's a great question. I think it just goes back to, again, he showed people what it's like when you have just an unbelievable talent that, you know, the determination to go out there to win, what this sport meant to him, what winning meant to him, what winning should mean to people, how much he loved to win and he hated to lose. Yeah, I think he just left it better because he made people better. I said that a few minutes ago. I think it's because he made the competition better because he was so good. He was always at the top of his game. The work and the craft that he put in to be so good, just the, I keep using the word determination every time he was behind the wheel. So he made the competition better. He made the sport better because he would, again, he would tell you if he didn't like the race package, the race car, if things could be better, if the sport could be better in that regard. So he just, he was one of those guys that through his talent, but also through things he would say and he could do off the racetrack and conversations and the respect that he had and the stature that he had in the garage, that it mattered what he said and how he felt. And on the racetrack, he just was legendary. And if you wanted to win, you had to rise and go to work and be that good too.
1: Kelly, thank you so much for a few minutes. Obviously, horrific, tragic circumstances, and we appreciate you giving us tremendous insight in the life and times of the wonderful driver that was Kyle Busch and who he was as a person as well. We thank you.
2: Well, again, thank you for having me. Wish it was under better circumstances. And, this is a tough one, but he deserves all the recognition that he gets.
1: Thank you very much for the time. NASCAR icon Kyle Busch dying at the age of 41 years old. Just tragic circumstances, and certainly thoughts and condolences with the friends and family of Kyle Busch. Just horrific, horrific news yesterday. We're on Sportsmanlike on ESPN Radio.
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1: Sir!
0: Hey, Chris Canty, Evan Cohen with you.
2: That was dirty by Javonte or whoever's on the TV side. They didn't have to bring us back with the shot just now. I was walking into the room, and they made sure to show that I wasn't in the chair.
1: Okay,
2: that was dirty.
1: Let's stop prevaricating. This is a show of accountability.
0: Prevaricating. I'm going to go with that as the word of the day today. Prevaricating.
2: It's about as subtle as a gunshot, Smalls. Good job on that one.
1: There's no other way to work it in.
0: Well, you thought, I saw what she did. I looked down, like getting ready for something. So
1: that's like, exactly right.
0: I know. I saw out of the corner of my eye, because I'm like, okay, I got to organize my notes here. So I did the look down, and that's when she just looked at CeCe. And so people on the radio side understand this. So Michelle and I are head on, like facing each other. CeCe's next to us, but you actually have to do like a physical turn to be able to see.
1: That's right.
0: So it's much easier just to sit straight and my computer is in front of me. So when CeCe's talking, like I have to do a move. But I look down and then she was prevaricating as if because of a look down, my ears stop working. Prevaricating?
1: It's to soften a blunt truth. And we are a show of accountability and we say jar all the time. We say put money in the PayPal jar. Evan, every 5 seconds, you're dropping rap lyrics. Jar. CeCe coming back from break. Jar. Me coming back from break. Late. Jar.
3: Jar.
1: We don't pay up. So let's stop prevaricating. Let's stop softening a blunt truth. We do not pay our debts. And I don't like that. We are a show of accountability.
2: I have no problem putting my dollar in the PayPal jar for coming back late. I do have a problem with you trying to shoehorn in the word of the day. When you have a word like prevaricating, the strategy should be to bait him with a fake word earlier in the show, and that way you don't have to worry about him catching what is going to be such an obvious candidate to be word of the day in prevaricating.
1: So here is my strategy.
0: Did I win the week, by the way?
1: Yes, you won the week.
2: Ooh, Rob, get dunked on.
1: It's about time.
2: Evan's the Knicks. Evan's the Knicks, and you're the Cavs this week.
1: I have been crushing him, so it's about time. It's more of a charity case, if we're being honest. I don't want him to just like get disheartened by losing all the time and not want to play the game. America needs to be educated. But here's a strategy. We were originally going to talk about Joe Shane, Giants GM, getting a contract extension twice, but because of different things in the show, that got moved. We're not going to talk about it, I don't think, here. I think we're going to talk about Matthew Stafford. I was going to say, let's stop prevaricating. Did Joe Shane earn this contract, or did he navigate relationships effectively to get the job done? Over 4 years.
0: That wouldn't have come out.
1: 22-45-1, a record over a four-year span. That doesn't necessarily scream contract extension. But we're not talking about it anymore, so I had to pivot. And this opportunity presented itself. I took it, and I failed. I'll be better next week after a long, restful holiday weekend.
4: Mm. Out east.
0: You don't need to give her a location, Cam.
4: That's very general.
5: I mean, you're in the east right now. It's not really that specific.
0: Well, but then you did the cash register sound.
1: I will be staying in the eastern time zone, yes.
5: I mean, New York is pretty cheap. No. Oh, wait, no. It's very expensive.
4: It could be anywhere.
1: It's expensive to go anywhere these days.
0: Is there a place that's not expensive?
1: I will say when I go home to St. Louis, I feel like things are free based on the price of New York City.
0: But those that would live in St. Louis would probably tell you it's a lot more expensive than it used to be.
1: Correct. That's why I'm saying it's all relative. Like when we get a if I get a coffee, it's anywhere from $8 to $12 in New York City.
0: Shut up. One coffee?
1: I got a nice coffee the other day. It was $10.12.
0: You got to be kidding me.
1: I kid you not.
0: I buy the thing of coffee to make it home, and it's the whole thing is $12.
1: I was on the move. We had
0: $12 for a cup of coffee?
1: I can't even fit a cutting board on my counter. I'm not making coffee at home, okay? My living circumstances prevent me from making coffee at home.
0: How much is the coffee you guys just got roughly?
1: $8.
0: And that's upstairs?
1: Yeah.
0: What? And is that discounted because it's in the building? No, because that's a brand name that got the space in the building.
1: But
0: got it.
1: But when I go home to St. Louis, I'll get a coffee. It'll be like $6. I'm like, I'll take two. Thank you so much.
0: See, this is why I love the cafeteria in Bristol, and I love the cafeteria here because you get a turkey sandwich for like $8, and it's great. And you get those chips that are awesome and the pickle.
1: I do love those chips.
0: They're great chips. Tremendous.
5: I got a burrito, chips and a drink for like $11 yesterday.
0: That's a good deal.
1: That is a good deal.
0: That's a really good deal.
1: But the coffee is not the same.
0: How much,
2: it's not the same.
1: It's not the same.
0: Just to veer off the beaten path, How much free food did you guys get in the facility?
1: Oh, how great.
0: Like, at any point, could you get, like, a five-star kind of meal?
2: No, not a five-star meal, but you get a good meal every single meal.
1: And
2: like
1: a healthy
2: breakfast,
1: meal, too,
2: lunch,
1: right?
2: And dinner. Yeah, we didn't pay for food.
0: But let's just say, like, that's at 3 o'clock. And, no, I know you didn't pay for food. I'm curious. Like, at 3 o'clock in the afternoon, if you're like, you know what? I could use, like, a great steak.
2: No, no, no, no, no, no, no, no. It ain't like that.
0: Okay, so it's not like 24-7 chefs on?
2: No, got it. They have a menu, and this is what we got for today.
0: Got it. Okay.
2: Yeah.
1: It's but like, it's taking it out of your head, right? Like, this is healthy. We're going to provide it to you. Our nutrition experts say that this is good for you guys.
2: You don't have to worry about food.
1: Correct. Yeah. That's great.
2: Now, if you want something different, that's on you.
1: Right.
2: Yeah.
0: But you can get something that they can order separately?
2: No, you pay for something different.
0: Got it. Okay.
2: You go out the building and get...
0: Yeah. Would guys do that, or would everybody just default to, hey, it's here for free?
2: Some guys will bring their food. Some guys have personal chefs that they pay, and they make those meals, and they have them, and they store them in the refrigerators and that kind of thing. But most of the guys just go with what's in the cafeteria because it's pretty damn good food.
1: Yeah. That has to be very interesting playing when you're getting healthy food, you're getting your body worked on, you have access to all of these different things in the health and wellness space because your body is your business, right? And then you stop playing, and the upkeep of all that is pretty expensive.
2: Yeah, it ain't cheap.
1: You know what I mean? Like, that has to be pretty jarring for a lot of guys once they get out of professional sports. And and not only that, you have the compounding effect that sports has taken on your body over all those years. That's a lot.
2: Yeah.
0: But there's a lot of guys that also get really thin. Right? Like the offensive line.
1: That doesn't mean the pain isn't there and that you don't need to get your body worked on in different ways.
0: Yeah, but you're a lot thinner than when you played, aren't you? No?
2: It's just weight redistributed. It's the same.
0: I may regret asking this follow-up. Where was it then versus where is it now?
2: It looks a little different.
0: Wait, where was it then versus where
2: it is
0: now?
2: It's migrated south. There's a lot of mass up here.
1: Snowbirds?
2: Now it's closer to the equator.
0: Oh, my God. The shefty laugh. But there's 24-7, like, snacks, right? You can get, like, peanut butter and jelly. They always have that, right? And that kind of stuff, like fruit around there.
2: Ev, it's not what you think it is.
0: I think it's amazing. It's not amazing.
2: No, it's good food, but it's not like on demand, whatever you want, whenever you want.
0: I think
2: it's
0: a cruise in my head. It's like
2: it's not a cruise. No. No.
0: All right, I thought it was.
2: No.
0: All right. Anyway, do you have anything else to say about Joe Shane there, Smalls?
1: Well, it'll be very interesting to see how this relationship goes moving forward. Because right now, John Harbaugh is in control, Joe Shane acquiescing to what he wants seemingly from the outside. But now that he has more stability, I'll just be very interested to see how they coexist together.
2: I wonder if this is going to go the way of the Chicago Bears. Ryan Poles, 3 straight years of losing seasons, finds the quarterback. Gets the coach right, then away we go, win a division title in the playoffs. Can the Giants be this year's version of what the Bears were in 2025? I think that's what they're hoping for with this move.
1: They could be.
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10: The Thunder have 1,000 excellent wings. Like, you know, even without J-Dub, they just keep bringing them in, you know, just one after another. And their bench last night was really kind of the difference in the game. Like, their bench wings came in and played. You know, Caruso was balling again. McCain came in, he was balling. They just have a lot of really good wings. The Spurs don't have another starting caliber point guard with Dylan Harper out. And they're running a lot of point through Stephon Castle, who's an excellent dynamic wing. He can give you a triple-double because, he's got good court vision. But he doesn't have the handle to be a point guard, which is why through two games he has 20 turnovers. And that's a problem for the Spurs. Even with that, they're still right there to win this series.
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15: This is Leslie saying, hey, Matthew, you're coming off of an MVP year. 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We're going to use one of the 2 first-round picks that we ended the offseason with on trading for an all-pro corner. But then we're also going to use one of those first-round picks on a quarterback in the future. We're going to make you feel better about that approach by giving you $60 million.
0: 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Going to get to the Matthew Stafford contract extension in a second. Also, we've been talking a ton about the Knicks 2-0 series lead over the Cavs. In about 15 minutes, our buddy Vincent Goodwill will join us to talk about that, as he's been covering this series. Montreal up 1-0 over Carolina in the Eastern Conference Finals. The NHL 6-2 victory, 4 goals in the first period after Carolina hadn't lost a game yet this postseason, 8-0 and 11 days off going into last night. But huge news in the NFL yesterday, Matthew Stafford signing a 1-year $55 million contract extension worth up to $60 million. He's now under contract for 2 more years at $105 million with the LA Rams. And he's under contract for 2 years, and year 3 would be Ty Simpson's first year, if we're really going to be real about this. That they will this will present a big problem, a good problem, if Stafford is so good for the next 2 years that he wants a third year, and they took a first-round quarterback this year in Ty Simpson out of Alabama. What's more interesting to you guys? How he plays now in these 2 years, or how he compares to his peers historically when it's all said and done?
1: Oh, peers historically.
0: Really? Why?
1: Because I think it's a very fascinating crop of peers that we will be debating. You mentioned earlier Aaron Rodgers. Well, I guess they're hand in hand, right? Because
2: no doubt,
1: if Matthew Stafford in these next 2 years is able to win another Super Bowl or earn another MVP award, that obviously bolsters this conversation, if I could speak. But he has put together an unbelievable resume, especially in the back half of his career, whereas someone like Aaron Rodgers, when he went to his second and third destination, it hasn't gone so well. Aaron Rodgers is a name you mentioned. Ben Roethlisberger is a name you mentioned. Who's the other guy that you threw?
0: Drew Brees.
1: Drew Brees.
0: All-time like iconic quarterbacks that played.
1: I won one.
0: Yeah, well, Ben won two. But
1: well, right,
0: like,
1: but I'm saying like
0: played,
1: Stafford, Rodgers,
0: yeah,
1: Brees.
0: Exactly, correct.
1: They've won one, and if Stafford could separate himself from some of the other guys in that crop and win another Super Bowl,

0: present, which was smart for them organizationally.
1: Was it? Was it Smalls?
0: You can make the debate either way. But I think if you're trying to extend your runway of success, smart pick. But with this money, they're telling Matthew Stafford, hey, we value you. We see what you've put together. We appreciate it. And we want you for the next couple years to be right here because we think you are putting us in a position to win a Super Bowl.
1: So is it about being good or is it about winning championships?
0: It's about winning championships.
1: Okay, so why are we hedging with the two timelines approach rather than going all in on the twilight of Matthew Stafford's career? That makes no sense to me.
0: Because I think the moves that they made to shore up that secondary allowed them, in their minds, the luxury of investing in the future with Ty Simpson.
1: You know what doesn't give them that luxury? Rob Havenstein, your right tackle forever, retiring in February. How about investing in our offensive line to protect our 38-year-old MVP quarterback? Like, I just don't understand why they're not doing everything that they can to maximize this window while they're so close. It just doesn't make any sense to me. And Ab, you brought up the point about them trading out of the first round in 2025. That was when you had a 36-year-old quarterback and you weren't coming off a year where you were in the Final Four. And you were coming off a year where you didn't see your division rival win a championship. Now, fast forward 2 years later, Matt Stafford, 38 years old, right tackle gone, closer to the end than the beginning, a lot less runway. Why would you not push all of your chips to the middle of the table to do everything you can to try to win this year? Why wouldn't you take that approach rather than hedging for the future with Ty Simpson?
2: So, are you okay? If you make up your mind and you decide we're going to draft Ty Simpson, right? Which they did.
1: Mm-hmm.
2: Are you saying it's a mistake to do the extension because you've already started the future planning? Capital sell high, so to speak, Daryl Morey stuff on.
1: Well, I still need Stafford to be happy this year because Ty Simpson is not going to be our Week One starter.
0: No, we're trying to win now, so he's got to be happy.
1: Exactly, and in order to make him happy, what has he shown? We're going to throw money at him. They had the same dance they did last year when he was unhappy. What happened? They threw money at him. All of a sudden, he has an MVP season, one of the oldest first time MVPs we've ever seen in this league.
2: Mm-hmm.
1: So, like they've got the blueprint. We make Matt Stafford happy by throwing him a bag of cash. And might I add, there are not too many things that a bag of cash can't fix. So I'm not disparaging the strategy.
0: No.
1: I'm just simply pointing out that it feels like this is to appease or to assuage any feelings that Matthew Stafford may have toward the organization for not using those first-round picks on players that can directly help him.
2: Let me ask you a question, then. I'm going to ask you to go back in time and give me your hypothetical, what you think your opinion would have been if I presented this then.
1: Mm.
2: We're sitting at the Tundra Trio last year. We're doing the show before the 2025 draft. We're eating a lot of cheese curds. We forgot to tell CC where they were. Not the point. He didn't have any. Not the point here, okay? I say to you, hey, I got word. Shefty just called me. The Rams are going to give up the 26th pick tonight. And they're going to give up the 30th pick next year. And they're going to get Trent McDuffie. And they're going to get a quarterback of the future. What do you think? And by the way, he knows that Stafford's going to win the MVP this year. You like the move? What do you think you would have said? Because that is what happened.
1: If I know Matthew Stafford's going to win the MVP, I hate the move.
2: Why?
1: Because Matt Stafford is in the twilight of his career. Every year with Matt Stafford and Sean McVay, I'm trying to win. This is the same organization that won a championship by saying bleep those picks.
0: That's true.
1: So now all of a sudden I'm going to value first-round picks and value players that don't touch the field for me, that can't help me win this year? It's antithetical to everything that we've known the Rams to be when they've had success with this head coach, quarterback, general manager trio.
2: See, I fair, well-reasoned, well-thought-out with experience. I look at it a little differently, without any experience, obviously, in this, like you have. I look at it differently. They locked up their quarterback where there is no QB controversy, that he doesn't have to worry about the fact that Ty Simpson is going to start. That's not going to happen, right? Stafford seemingly is going to be happy, excited about this year. You addressed an enormous need with an all-pro caliber player in Trent McDuffie, the cornerback from the Chiefs that you got by way of the draft. By trading out of last year, you gave yourself the opportunity to take a swing on Simpson for the future, and you potentially have a now run and a later run, if you believe Simpson could be the guy. And now you're basically paying Stafford to do two to three things. Number one, lead us to a championship. be first and foremost.

0: Okay? Number two, try to win the MVP again. And number three, take this guy under your wing. Because now it's not, is he coming for my job? Now it's, I'm going to give him my job in 2 years when I'm happily retired after 19 seasons in the NFL, 7 of them with the LA Rams, 12 of them in Detroit. And really, I think, and maybe Lions fans like Javonte can correct me if I'm wrong here, has the unique status of two football homes where he will be embraced.
1: Mm-hmm.
0: Undoubtedly will be embraced in L.A., and I assume when he's retired, he should be embraced in Detroit. Like, remember with Rodgers, to do the compare and contrast, we've talked about he doesn't have a football home. Ironically, now it's Green Bay again because of the relationship with McCarthy.
1: And Pittsburgh.
0: And Pittsburgh. Because everybody's like, oh, okay, they're cool, we're cool. Like, forget all the beef,
1: but
0: whatever.
1: Again, Javonte can speak to this better than we can, but I from my perspective, Lions fans always loved and appreciated Matt Stafford. They blamed the organization for not putting more around him. And
0: so multiple football homes?
1: Multiple. I mean, anytime he's gone back to Detroit, they embrace him with open arms. So multiple football homes. It's very rare, but his career is rare.
0: I think Smalls is breadcrumbing a take.
1: What is it?
0: No, I don't think it's bad. I think you're breadcrumbing a take of getting ready to, if he wins another Super Bowl, even though you're not a Rams person, to say, I think I'd rather his career than fill in the blank, than Rodgers, than Breeze, than Roethlisberger,
1: well,
0: whatever.
1: Here's the difference. I'm always going to pick more Super Bowls.
2: Hell yeah.
1: I don't care that Aaron Rodgers has 4 MVPs.
2: Nope.
1: If you're telling me Matt Stafford's going to win 2 Super Bowls, I'm going to blindly say I'd rather. It's not even about football home. It's not about legacy. It's not about being celebrated. I want as many championships as I can possibly get.
0: So if the Rams win a Super Bowl over the next 2 years, you will say I'd rather Stafford's career than Rodgers' career.
1: Yes.
2: Yeah, I think I would say that too. But here's the problem with the decision that Les Snead made. If the Rams don't win a Super Bowl over the lifetime of Matt Stafford's career with them, we're always going to point back to this past year's draft and wonder, could it have been different if they had done something different with that 13th overall pick?
1: Watch Mekhi Lemon be awesome in Philly, and we're like, hey, could have used that weapon, right? Things like that.
0: But what if
2: Smalls, how about this? There were 6 offensive linemen drafted in the first round after the 13th overall pick.
1: I just use that as an example, but there's so many players that we could point to and be like, they could have used him.
2: They could have used
1: this guy. Yep.
2: I'm just saying, especially in a division where 3 teams won 12 games last year, and your division rival just won the chip.
0: Nuno has a question on this. Go ahead, Nuno.
3: I wonder, because they were the rumored second team around the A.J. Brown potential. Like, I wonder if, like, they thought that they had a really good chance of getting him, and that's why they then ended up pivoting to Ty Simpson versus, like, I think we're okay, and so forth, and instead of going to get, you know, a wide receiver in the draft and things of that nature.
0: As a Patriots fan, if they want to pay for A.J. Brown and go get him, I can live with that as long as I can get Devontae Adams from them on the cheap. I'd rather Devontae Adams on the cheap than A.J. Brown for a lot. That's just me. Right? So if they want to go get him as a Pats fan, go get him. As long as you can give Devontae Adams to my team for like a 4th or a 5th rounder, then I'm good to go. I'd rather give up a 4th or a 5th rounder for Devontae Adams than a 1st rounder for A.J. Brown. For me. But by the way, just to finish that point, you know, let's be clear. Adam Schefter has told us a million times over, every Tuesday after 8 a.m. Eastern, go back on the podcast and listen. He's always great with us. It's trending in that direction. A.J. Brown for 2028 first. He has never said it's 100% done deal because it cannot be until June 1st. So there could be a team lurking that says we're not even going to call the Rams until the last day of May.
2: Now, I will tell you this. If the Rams go out there and they say, we'll see your 2028 first round pick with the 2027 first round pick
0: that everybody
2: for
0: wants.
2: A.J. Brown, then guess what? I'm going to have a nice cup or shut the hell up.
0: Because then it's bleeped them picks.
2: Because then it's bleeped them picks, and then it's like, okay, that makes sense.
1: We're going for it.
2: We're going for it right now. Forget about the future. The future is now. We're trying to win with Matt Stafford. Yeah, we took Ty Simpson 13th overall with a luxury pick, but we always knew that we were going to go after A.J. Brown and use a future draft pick and mortgage that future for the now. If they do that, guess what? I'm going to shut the hell up, and I'm going to praise what the Rams did this offseason. If they don't do that and they don't win a chip, then, yeah, you're going to hear me continue to criticize Les Snead for making that decision in late April.
0: We are Unsportsmanlike, presented by Progressive Insurance.
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2: 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Along with Michelle Smallman, Chris Canty, Evan Cohen with you. The Knicks are up 2-0 in the series over the Cleveland Cavaliers in the Eastern Conference Finals. As we have been discussing and joining us now, we intro him the same way every single time. Vincent, Vince, Vinny, Vincenzo, Goodwill, ESPN senior NBA writer, and he has been covering the Knicks in this series, and he joins us now. How did they get this good?
3: That's a great question. I think it's one of life's great mysteries. I think the Knicks, maybe they've always been this good. Maybe they've taken this old school route of kind of taking, like, going from an embryonic stage, you know, at the start of the season where we didn't know what they were going to look like at this point. And now, you know, now after 9 months, the baby's ready to be born. And this is what, you know, teams used to look like back in the day. They used to look like a fully formed product around the time of Memorial Day. And the Knicks, as you can see, have progressively gotten better as the competition has gotten stiffer. This is supposed to be their greatest competition in the Eastern Conference. The Cavs have the, you know, highest payroll in the NBA. They're a second apron team, and yet the Knicks are making them look like an expansion team. Like, you can see the way that they're winning, you know, on both ends of the floor. You know, Jalen Brunson doing it all in game one in the last six or seven minutes. Yesterday it was Josh Hart hitting threes all over the place. Like, they just have so many different ways that they can beat you, and their defense has been the constant because the Cavs look very, very confused on that end of the floor.
1: VG, there's been a lot of debate the last few years about Jalen Brunson and whether or not he can be the best player on a championship-winning team. But based on what you've seen so far this postseason, has he shown in your mind that he's capable of doing that, of being the best player on a team that holds up the Larry O'Brien Trophy at the end of the year?
3: Cansey, that's a great question, because for a player at his size, there's only been two. Legitimately two players at his size who have definitively been the best player on a championship team. And those two guys have done it multiple times. I'm talking about
1: Zeke Steph Curry,
3: and I'm talking about Isaiah Thomas. Mm-hmm. Yeah, that's it. That's it. That's the list. So the fact that Jalen Brunson is even entering into the conversation is a win in itself. And you can say a lot of things about, you know, hey, they didn't play Boston this year, and Jason Tatum is out, and Tyrese Halliburton is out, and Detroit flamed out in the second round. But he's, at this point, the last man standing. And it looks like, unless the Cavs win four out of the next five games, he's going to be the best player on a team that goes to the NBA Finals, at the very least. Now, winning a championship, I think it's a completely different series if you're playing Oklahoma City compared to playing San Antonio. But the mere fact that we're even able to have this conversation, the fact that he's not allowing himself to get taken advantage of on defense, the fact that you can see last night having 14 assists or whatever it was, you know, not having to dominate the ball the way that he had to the past couple of years, creating space for other people to shine as well. Like, that was the gift that Isaiah had. He didn't have to dominate the ball. He didn't even have to dominate in terms of, quote-unquote, assist. It was being a threat without having to make the play. Stephen Curry, we know you have to have all eyes on him all the time, and you have to be able to empower your teammates and make sure that they know, hey, I'm the guy, but I can't do this without you guys. That's the most impressive thing that I've seen from Jalen Brunson. And the fact that we're even able to have this conversation is, wow, something I would not have considered a year ago or 2 years ago.
4: Vince, Cavs fans are waking up this morning, and they are bummed out. They're disappointed. They might be a little bit angry. Who do you think their ire should be directed at first and foremost?
3: That's a great question. I think Kenny Atkinson probably catches most of it, right, just because of game one. And if you're down 2-0 after two games in the Eastern Conference Finals on the road, you're not really upset. Like, if I were to just tell a Cavs fan 5 days ago, you're going to be down 2-0, they'd be like, okay, I can take that. But if you tell them, hey, you got a 22-point lead in game one in the fourth quarter, and you blow it, then they're going to have some questions. Now, you're going to say, hey, James Harden is always going to catch hell because we got a greatest hits of James Harden meltdowns, right? Oklahoma City, Houston, Brooklyn, Philly, every stop that he's made a greatest hits tour of meltdowns. Not one team he's been on has been exempt from that. But at the same time, you knew what that was when you brought him in, so you can't blame him so much. I think Donovan Mitchell looks a little bit tired. I think he looks a little bit winded. Like these playoffs, they've been playing every other day, a seven-game series. They've been playing every other day for the past month. Like at some point, it starts to catch up with you. So when you have an opportunity to steal a game like game one, completely flip this series on its head, yeah, you can be mad at James Harden for being taken advantage of, but you got to look at the guy in a suit, or at least the guy who used to wear the suit, because they don't wear suits in the way they wear quarter zips.
1: Well, BG, with that being said, because Kenny Atkinson is going to get the brunt of the ire from all of the Cavs fans, I wanted to ask you, if the series continues to go the way that it went last night, if the Cavs lay down and this thing is over in four games, what's more likely to happen? The Cavs changing coaches or the Cavs changing their top three players?
3: I wouldn't be surprised if both things were on the table, if you think about it. I don't think James Harden is going anywhere. You don't make a trade for a guy like that from a team like the Clippers who didn't want to pay him, and then you tell him, you know, we're going to let you walk. We traded our point guard of the future, Darius Garland, who's 10 years younger than you, knowing that you have your playoff issues. Then you have your playoff issues, and we're like, oh, no, we can't handle this. So I don't think that necessarily is going to happen. I wonder about, okay, can this mix win together? Like, something is missing here. Like, they're missing their connector. They're missing their Josh Hart, their Energizer Bunny, the guy that, you know, hey, on paper he doesn't necessarily fit the analytic mode, but he brings something with him. And your big guys are supposed to bring that with you, your Jared Allens, your Evan Mobleys. And if the Cavs are looking to change up some things this summer because this turns out to not be good enough, a lot of teams are going to be calling for Evan Mobley. I wonder if one of those teams, you know, what will the Milwaukee Bucks, will they register a call? Like, who knows? I'm just spitballing here. I'm not, you know, don't aggregate me or anything like that. But I think that you have to question everything, including, you know, when you lose, like if you lose like this, off the possibility of maybe losing to Detroit in round two, like there's a lot of questions that you have to ask yourself as an organization. It doesn't mean you change the coach and everything gets better, but then again, the New York Knicks changed their coach and everything looked a whole lot better for them.
2: Vince, are the Knicks gonna win it all?
3: Once again, you asked me that question 3 months ago. I say hell no, right? But I think you can't ignore the evidence in front of you. Like, if you wind up sticking to your, you know, I won't say biases is the word, but if you stick to your confirmations, then you would say, of course the Knicks can't win a championship. They never won a championship in the modern era of the NBA. They haven't won a championship in the ABA-NBA merger of 1974 or whatever the hell it was. I think you have to open your mind to the possibility of this team being able to win in multiple ways. They have the continuity. They seem to have the health. And they're on a roll that says, you know what? If we get rid of Cleveland in 4 or 5 games and San Antonio and Oklahoma City beat themselves up, while both of those teams seem to have health problems, Jalen Williams is battling a hamstring that has never seemed to have gotten right, and I don't know how much, if at all, much more he's going to play in that series. You have to entertain the possibility of the New York Knicks winning a championship in ways that you were never able to do in this millennium.
2: Vince Goodwill, ESPN senior NBA writer. Always, always giving us great stuff here on the show. We do appreciate it, Vince. Thanks so much.
3: Vinny, Vince, and Vincent, thanks you all.
2: Yeah, 3 thank yous. Well done. Painting a picture about the Knicks potentially winning the title. What's her name? Sexy Red? Paint the town red, right? Is that what she says?
4: Let me take it from here, Evan.
1: Thank you.
2: Look, I'm sorry. Orange and blue.
1: Evan, it's okay.
2: Paint Evan, the town orange and
4: Evan,
2: blue.
4: Evan, I got it. 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

0: Danny? Danny?
1: Bob O'Cancy. This is not hard-hitting analysis. It's not that. Can he or can't he? That is the question.
2: Can he or can't he? 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Can he or can't he? Questions. He gives us the answers. Here we go. Can the Cavs make this a series, CC?
1: Hell no, they can't. You know why they can't make it a series? Because they ain't got no answer for Jalen Brunson. In game one, Jalen Brunson tortured James Harden. He made 7 buckets in the fourth quarter or overtime with James Harden as the primary defender. They had no answers for him. He was the catalyst for the Knicks going on an 18-1 run in that fourth quarter to be able to force overtime in game one. Last night, Jalen Brunson was the catalyst for the Knicks going on an 18-0 run in the third quarter. Didn't matter whether the Cavs tried to do drop coverage, tried to double team him, they tried to stay on, they tried to switch. There was no answer for him. They put Dean Wade on him, a lot of different body types that they tried last night. And even though Jalen Brunson didn't have a big scoring night, he set a playoff career high with 14 assists, and 6 of those 14 assists came when the Cavs tried to double him. So Kenny Atkinson, somebody that knows point guards really, really well, has yet to find an answer on how to slow down the Knicks point guard, and that's why the Cavs can't win this series.
2: There will be 4 games total by the time we come back on Tuesday after Memorial Day weekend. The score of this series will be, or will this series be over?
1: Series is going to be over.
2: Clean sweep.
1: Yeah, it's done. It's done. They're anchoring that they've done it before, or they did it with Toronto, or they did it with the Pistons. This ain't the Raptors. This ain't the Pistons, man. This is the New York Knicks. No team in basketball is playing more connected than the New York Knicks. There are more talented teams in basketball, but just because you have the most talent doesn't mean you're the best team. The best team always wins. No team has won 9 straight playoff games since the Boston Celtics did it 2024 when they won a championship. That's the trajectory of this Knicks team. That's how good they are.
3: Next one, Kenny or Canty, can Donovan Mitchell be the best player on a championship team?
1: Starting to have my doubts, Smalls.
3: Oh.
1: I'm starting to have my doubts. I don't know that he can. I'm not going to say definitively with my whole chest that he can't, but I felt differently before I watched these 2 games. Now, people are saying he's injured, he's not 100%. I hear all of that, but I would ask anybody the question, who is 100% at this point in the year? Nobody is. Everybody's banged up. Everybody's dealing with something. But what I can't stomach is Donovan Mitchell being a ghost when it matters the most. Like, you've got to step up. You've got to play big when the game is on the line. 20 minutes, the final 20 minutes of gameplay in game one, the dude had a grand total of 1 field goal. Smalls, 1 field goal. Last night, Donovan Mitchell, I just got to get more from him. I have to get more from him. He's got to find a way to do more. 1 made field goal in the fourth quarter again last night. The run that the Knicks went on, 18-0, Donovan Mitchell had 3 misses and a turnover during that stretch. Like, those things can't happen. So, yeah, Donovan Mitchell looking kind of funny when the lights are the brightest.
2: Can he or can't he?
1: Kind of like that Mayweather money back in the day. Looking kind of funny in the light. Looking kind of funny.
2: Can the Spurs win this series over OKC, all the games on ESPN Radio, presented by Gusto, without their rookie guard, Dylan Harper?
1: They can, but only if they get De'Aaron Fox back.
2: If I told you they could only have one of them back, and you, Chris Canty, got to choose. Dylan Harper.
1: Yeah.
2: Why?
1: They're so adductor. I need Dylan Harper to get over that. Listen, I think Dylan Harper is trending toward, if he's not already, the second best player on the San Antonio Spurs. I think he's that good. He is special. I mean, he's a dog, and we shouldn't be surprised by that because of who his dad is, Ron Harper. But just the ability that he has to create for himself and for others, he has a great finish package at the rim. He's got all types of skills in his bag, and he's a 3-level scorer. And he can defend, too. There's a lot to love about Dylan Harper's game, and you saw how impactful he was down the stretch in game one when they stole home court against OKC. So, yeah, Dylan Harper, if he can't come back in this series, would be a huge loss. Can the Spurs win without him? sure, but it becomes a lot harder. And in order for that to happen, if it's going to be without Dylan Harper, they need De'Aaron Fox back in the lineup.
3: Canny or Canty, can the Bengals prevent Joe Burrow from asking out?
1: The Bengals are favored to win 15 of the 17 games they got scheduled this season. The only times they're underdog, week two, on the road against the Houston Texans, they're 2.5-point dogs. And we know on the road that doesn't really mean you're a dog, because home field advantage is worth 3 in the NFL. And then they are 3.5-point underdogs on the road against the Baltimore Ravens. So what Vegas is telling us is that the 3-season playoff drought for Zach Taylor and Joe Burrow should end this year. So, yes, I'm going to say the Bengals can prevent Joe Burrow from asking out, because based on the schedule and how easy it is relative to the wins and losses of teams last year, they better be back in the playoffs.
2: A quick follow-up on that in terms of Canny or Canty, brought to you by Granger. Hotter, they may be a really good team right now. In terms of conversation, the Bengals or the Cowboys? Because to me, they're the two hottest.
3: The Bengals.
2: Oh, they could be really good. The Bengals are?
3: Yeah.
2: Okay. A lot of people think the Cowboys could be really good this year.
1: The Cowboys can be really good.
2: Right. So they're both, they're the hottest, like, iconic. You remember the Texans and Packers a couple of years ago?
3: Yeah.
2: They were like the hot, like, oh, Jordan Love and CJ Stroud. Like, right. They could be really good. I feel like the Bengals and the Cowboys feel like that right now. Can the Rams win another Super Bowl with Matthew Stafford? Can or can't? Pressure by Granger.
1: Man, they can, but they made it a lot harder on themselves with the Ty Simpson pick. This is somebody that, in a perfect world, won't see the field for him this year. He won't see the field for him in 2027. And to me, if you're going all in on trying to win a championship with a 38-year-old quarterback coming off of an MVP season, also a year where you were in the Final Four, you would want to get somebody that can touch grass for you in 2026. Whether that's investing in the offensive line, whether that's getting another pass catcher. I mean, there's a lot of different ways that the Los Angeles Rams could have gone to make life for Matt Stafford easier. Mm-hmm. I've never seen a team say, hey, we got enough good pass catchers. I've never seen a team say, we got enough good blockers to put around an MVP quarterback. There was certainly the opportunity to invest in that. They chose to do something different. And so, yeah, I think they can win a championship with Matt Stafford, another one. But they made it a lot harder on themselves by not using the 13th overall pick on a position player that can play this year.
3: Last one, CeCe. We're going to go to the entertainment world. Canny or Canty, can we still have Godfather 4 before it happens?
1: No, we can't. You know why we can't, Smalls?
3: Why?
1: Because the Godfather trilogy is iconic. And really what we're talking about is the first two, but it's iconic.
3: Mm-hmm.
1: And by name alone, people are going to buy tickets and go see it. Even though we know it can't come close to being what the original trilogy was. We're going to go see it.
2: Godfather 4. Pat Riley getting Giannis. All right. Canny or Canty, brought to you by Granger.
3: You better pay up.
2: If he doesn't have any.
3: No, they just hit the jar button.
2: But he's called the Godfather.
3: I understand.
2: 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CeCe got it done. I did not get it done. But Granger, of course, for the ones who get it done, CeCe.
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3: All right, my best bet is brought to you by PayPal, the official peer-to-peer payment sponsor of the NFL. So, got a lot going on in sports, conference finals in both the NHL and the NBA. We're going to stay with a good thing, though, Smalls. We're going to go with the New York Knicks in Game 3 as the series shifts to Cleveland. The Knicks are the underdog. The Cavs, 2.5-point favorites at home. I know they're 6-1 at home during the postseason. I don't care about none of that because of how the first two games went in the Eastern Conference Finals at MSG. I am taking the Knicks on the money line. It's +114, so it's $100 to make $114 for tomorrow night's game, but that is the play of today.
4: We survived a terrible, terrible moment in our history.
1: The most unsportsmanlike moment of the day.
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7: All right, our first unsportsmanlike moment of the day literally took us a full 24 hours plus to confirm we could show it and talk about it. It felt so fake that we actually had to go through an entire process to make sure it was real. This was literally a day back and forth that Nuno and I had because we're like, we really want to show this. We really want to talk about this, but there's no way this could be real. And then we realized it was real. During the Thunder-Spurs game the other night, game two, Carter Bryant is on the Spurs. He's a player. He's in full uniform, and he left the bench to go to the bathroom. That seems normal, but not the locker room. A public bathroom with fans, and he goes to the bathroom. Good job by him. He stops and washes his hands afterwards.
8: Do you not?
7: Not everyone does.
8: I don't know.
7: I'm not going to name Hembo. I do not name Hembo by name.
8: You do not get a good job for something you're required to do.
3: Thank you.
7: But if you jump back in the game, I mean, I'm just saying, I'm with you. Again, I'm not going to name Hembo from Get Up by name as somebody that doesn't wash his hands in the bathroom because I won't call him out. But that is unbelievable. Can you imagine?
3: I'm never dapping up Hembo again.
7: He does the hand sanitizer afterwards. He thinks that's equal. No. I do the hands and
3: soap. Why can't we do both?
7: Water, soap, and then hand sanitizer. You do all the big three. But I've never seen anything like this. He went to the bathroom during the game in the public bathroom.
8: Imagine you're the guy at the other sink, and you look up, you're like, hey.
3: He must really be a fan.
7: I'm not trying to knock Carter Bryant, but let's do something even better. Imagine you go to the public bathroom during the game, and it's Wemby. And Wemby gets to run to the bathroom, you're like, what? What are you doing here? Do they not have bathrooms for you guys as players?
3: No, they have bathrooms in the locker room. The only thing that I can think of is that the bathroom must be a lot closer for the visiting team, as opposed going to the public bathroom must be a lot closer than going back to the visiting team locker room. That's the only thing that I can think of.
7: Such a wild video.
3: It's the only thing that makes sense.
9: Derrick Rose did this once. There's a famous Derrick Rose picture of him in like a public bathroom when he's with the Timberwolves.
7: There was a big debate, correct me if I'm wrong, over at Vegas East as to like how is the guy filming that? And I think, Pat, you were defending the guy for filming because he wasn't filming anything like inappropriate.
9: Oh, yeah.
3: Filming in the bathroom is
9: if you see a guy from the court run into the bathroom you're also in, you're totally fine with filming.
3: I'm not videoing anybody in a bathroom.
10: Pat is pro filming people when they're.
7: I'm defending Pat.
3: I'm not videoing anybody in a bathroom.
7: Hold on a second. Pat did not say film the guy at the urinal. What Pat's saying is you have an active NBA player who's playing in the game run to the bathroom in a full uniform? No,
3: there's so much that can go wrong with that. I just think it should be a general rule of thumb, no recording in the bathroom.
8: Remember when guys were live streaming from the locker room? That didn't work out well.
3: No, that's Antonio Brown with the Pittsburgh. Not a great thing.
9: Also, all he did was film him washing his hands. Yeah. If anything, he did him a favor.
8: Yeah, he. It's a funny thing. I'm glad he did film it because we were getting to use it. But he showed him with the correct bathroom etiquette.
3: He's a bathroom peeper.
7: It's an active player in a game in uniform.
3: No, he's recording somebody in the bathroom.
7: No,
3: bathroom.
7: You can't compare the two.
3: What do you mean you can't compare? They're in a bathroom and he's recording somebody.
7: But he's CeCe.
9: Canty, if you mid-game with the Giants...
3: How do we know the only person he recorded in the bathroom?
7: Well, okay, now you're taking it too far.
9: We don't know that.
7: All right.
9: If you were mid-game with the Giants in full pads in the public bathroom, people are going to film that. That's crazy.
7: Yeah, it's 2026. And again, as Small said, thank God he did, because what a top... Nuno, how much work did you put in getting that clear?
3: The bathroom is 2026.
7: I want to know from Nuno, how much work did you have to put in to get that clear?
0: Well, once we saw it was an NBA Today play, we're like, all right, we're safe.
7: We waited hours on end to figure out if this was real, because none of us thought it could be real. Anyway, next one. Josh Hart, star of the game last night. So, of course, what is he doing afterwards? Pizza, of course, and he and Kat, Karl-Anthony Towns, had a conversation about pizza that he brought into the post-game interview session.
5: Are you a crust guy?
6: It depends if it's garlic crust. Or a good crust, like a good crust pizza. You want to see some of that?
5: Mm-hmm.
6: You know, and you know.
3: Yeah.
7: Yo, Karl-Anthony Towns is such a smart guy. Like, I would have just been like, yeah or no. And he's like, it depends if it's a garlic crust and how it's actually done. And, like, he's giving a great food review in that moment. Crust or no crust for pizza?
8: Crust with ranch.
7: So you're the same as Karl-Anthony Towns. You needed something else with it.
3: You know what's interesting? I used to be a crust guy, not anymore.
7: Oh, Mr. Weight Loss. Oh, you're so skinny. Congratulations.
3: Again, not weight loss. I just want to avoid weight gain.
9: You're already eating pizza. What are you talking about?
8: You already consumed crust.
3: But like if you like if you get to the doughy part that doesn't have any cheese or any sauce on it, like that's just
7: if it's crispy. Like, it's
3: like it's
9: extra calories.
3: Good.
9: You're in the pool with your head above the water. Like I don't want to get wet.
8: No, I'm the same way. I've already gone for it. Might as well really go for it.
7: Yeah, Pat's right. Pat's had an excellent unsportsmanlike moment so far, I will say. It's one of your best unsportsmanlike moments.
9: His mom
7: ever.
9: Might like this segment even more now.
7: More Josh Hart, okay? Oh. Josh Hart, last night, breaking down analytics.
8: Yes.
11: I'm never a huge analytics guy. You know, at a certain point, they're a lamppost to a drunk person. You can lean on them, but it won't get you home. So, at a certain point, you got to have a good feel for the game.
12: Oh, my God, bro.
11: I'm not going to lie. That was Gerald Wright, his quote, man. So, shout out Jay Wright.
12: Wait, hold up. No, we're not moving on from that.
11: That's a great quote.
12: Oh, my God.
11: Analytics drunk. Lame post to a drunk person. It ain't gonna get you home.
12: I was
11: you can lean on it though.
12: I was with Cal, so I didn't hear that.
11: You ain't even go to Cal.
7: There's so many great.
3: That's
7: moments.
3: A great way to look at analytics, though.
7: It
3: shout
7: really
3: out to
7: is.
3: Jay Wright.
8: Shout out to Jay Wright. That was so good.
3: Ask Daryl Morey. You know.
9: Am I the only one who didn't know Jay Wright's name was Gerald?
8: I didn't know that either.
9: He said Gerald.
7: Only
9: Wright.
7: Gerald is with a G.
9: It's
8: right.
9: G. It's J E R O L D.
7: Gerald.
8: Wait, but then he goes by J.
9: Goes by
8: the letter J.
9: Yes.
7: J-A-Y.
9: No, J-A-Y.
8: That's what I'm saying, but Gerald starts with G.
9: No, his starts with a J.
7: He looks like Jay Wright. He does not look like Gerald.
9: He does not look like Gerald.
8: Gerald Wright.
7: Although Gerald is, I think, on our list of names that would fit for you and for me. You remember what
3: yes,
7: you did that list?
3: Yes, it is on
7: Gerald's
3: the list.
7: Gerald's could be a good list.
3: Eugene?
7: Eugene is another one. You can interpret however you want to interpret. CC and I have an ongoing list of names that his parents could have named him.
3: Leon.
7: Leon. And my parents would know. Leon Cohen? Kind of works. Leon Canty? Kind of works, right? Anyway, all right.
8: I was going to send that in to you, by the way, but I knew you'd have that. You were all over that. Thank and how about the cat? I went to Kentucky. I didn't hear. I was with Cal. I didn't hear that.
3: Hold on. Is Dwayne one?
7: No.
8: Marvin for sure.
7: Marvin Cohen? Sounds right. Marvin Canty? Sounds right. Let's go to the other Knicks one if we could, guys. So Jalen Brunson was asked about the biggest topic around the Knicks. Danhausen, of course. Let's take a listen.
13: Jalen, you guys are playing great team basketball right now on a 9-game win streak, but I am a little bit curious. You are a bit of a wrestling fan. There is someone else that's kind of trying to take some credit for this at the moment. I am curious about your thoughts about like this entire Danhausen situation.
14: I honestly don't know too much about it. I've been off of social media, so I'll leave it at that. I'll leave it at that.
7: All right, he says it with a smirk. Danhausen
3: is dangerous.
7: Yeah,
3: he's dangerous.
9: Lies and more lies. Oh,
8: it's dangerous not to acknowledge Danhausen.
3: Yes, yes, yes.
7: So Danhausen tweeted about it. He said, "The smirk of someone who is fibbing. Brunsonhausen doesn't want to split the ring in half with Danhausen." By the way, we just played about 10 different Knicks cuts. after a conference finals.
8: They're having fun, relaxed,
7: having fun, and this ain't difficult for them because they earned their greatness right now. We are on a Tuesday. We're on Sports.
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24: 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New York leads it 2-0.
25: You can never be satisfied in these positions in the playoffs, so the mindset's going to continue to be 0-0 every single time we step on that court.
26: That's just who Josh is. He's a gamer. He knew what he had to do in order to be effective.
24: Hart, corner three. Good from the left side as Josh Hart hits his fifth three.
25: You have enough camaraderie to hold each other accountable, and when you have a group of guys that do that, you know, sky's the limit.

0: egg and cheese, yard.
1: Oh, hello. Keep it going.
0: Bacon, egg and cheese, salt and pepper, ketchup. Don't forget the bev.
1: Oh.
0: We're all Knicks fans, man. They're going to be America's team if they go up against OKC in the next round.
2: Oh, I thought you were listening to the Vanilla Ice album on your birthday.
0: What's up, Devin? What'd you want to
3: say? I was just going to say, you've been a big fan of the Thunder, and the fans have really taken a liking to you, haven't they?
0: I've gotten tweets. I've been called names. That's fine. I had one that was so out of pocket, even I wouldn't retweet or quote tweet it. David, usually if somebody goes crazy in the mentions, I'm like, all right, I'll neutralize it. I'll call them friend. I'll call them sweet prince. I'll quote tweet it with just a good morning, you know, let people kind of go at him. This one dude, so out of pocket, and I couldn't even do it.
3: Yeah, I saw the tweet. You're going to have to tell David what it is in the break.
0: Off air, yeah.
3: But also, I think David knows what you're going through because I've been looking at David's mentions, and he kind of, listen, he had the gall to call Drake's album boring. And now,
2: I didn't call his album boring.
0: Is the Drake Hive out there after you?
2: I said I was bored.
3: Yes.
2: By Drake's album. Big distinction. I was bored.
0: Yeah.
2: Didn't call it boring. Didn't say it was a bad dude. But, you know, people are like, whoa, you're boring. And I'm like, well, cool. That's okay.
0: See, that's the thing. See, you have kids. I have kids. It's like dealing with somebody who's having a temper tantrum. If you don't give it air, then it just is going to fizzle out. Like, you can't. The problem is I can't not engage. Like, one guy was like, your only engagement comes from. He found it like a birthday. Like, yesterday was my birthday. And so he found a tweet where I, like.
3: Wait, do I still have the sound? Do I still have the sounders on here?
0: I think I do. I'm going to find one. But, like, hold on. Oh, these are fucking hairy.
2: Take it down.
0: Yeah. Oh.
2: There we go.
0: But he found a tweet like that. He goes, look at your engagement numbers. It only goes through the roof when you tweet about the Thunder. And I was like, and he's a guy who like paid for a blue check, and he has like a couple hundred followers. And I'm like, oh, should I? So I'm like, should I pay for a blue check and get your level of engagement? Like, I just.
2: Oh,
0: like,
2: hello. Just a little, oh, give it to him.
0: Just a little, and I haven't heard back from him the rest of the day. It's super
2: weird.
0: There we go. Super weird. But this is ESPN Radio.
2: Come on, be ready.
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0: 109-93 over the Cavs, who were frisky in the first half. We're going to get to the Cleveland side of this in a minute, but we got to show love to Josh Hart, who had a playoff career high 26 points. And I think if you were the Cavs and you woke up and somebody told you the night before that Jalen Brunson would only have 19 points, you'd be like, all right, we probably gave him a run.
1: Yeah.
0: Not really. It was Josh Hart. The game plan was to leave Josh Hart open. They were willing to let him shoot threes, and all he did was make five of them to go with seven dimes, four rebounds. This was the Josh Hart game. And I was thinking about you, David, because you and I, our guy, Justin Tinsley, he has that theory, right? That is it?
2: 2-1-1. 2-1-1.
0: Explain it to the people. I don't know it as well, but I thought of him last night.
2: 2-1-1 theory.
0: Yeah.
2: You win four playoff games. Two of them come from your best player. One comes from your second best player, and one comes from a random, right? So if you're the Knicks, you already had your one Jalen Brunson game, I think, game one. Now you've had your other Josh Hart, so you would probably have one more Jalen Brunson game and one Cat game.
0: Okay.
2: That's what gets you a series. However, I don't think they'll need the 2-1-1 thing. I'm not sure they're going to need that level. So I think San Antonio, OKC, I think because that's so close, if you have, like, we almost had the Caruso game for OKC, right, where he's unexpected, he scores 30, OKC, if they win that game, then it changes the series. In a close series like that, I think that stuff matters. And this one, not sure how close it's going to be.
0: I looked at this last night and I thought, okay, hey, Cleveland's shooting the ball a little bit better.
1: Yeah.
0: James Harden is not turning the basketball over. Harden goes for 18 points, 6 of 15 shooting. Literally no turnovers for a guy who so often in these playoffs has had more turnovers than made field goals. But that was not the case last night. I didn't see one standout problem for the Cavs other than an inability to make threes. Yeah. They missed 26 three-pointers last night. If they make half of them, it's a different game. If they make a third of those, it's a different game. It was just the Knicks' ability to score in and out and the Cavs' ability or inability to shoot the basketball, that was the difference. But Josh Hart was the standout. And this is a guy in Josh Hart who was benched for the final 9 minutes and 59 seconds of that Knicks comeback in Game 1. And it didn't go unnoticed by the New York media. He was asked about it, and he was like, hey, like, I understand that I got to put the team above myself. All of that factored into last night. The basketball gods rewarded him for saying and doing the right thing. And I don't think it was an act from Josh Hart. So then he goes and he has a playoff career high 26 in game two. And he offered this post game in terms of keeping balanced throughout this series.
3: We don't really care who gets the shine, the shots, the minutes, those kind of things. We're focused on winning. And I think everyone is willing to sacrifice their own personal agendas or performance for the betterment of the team. And when you have a group of guys that do that, sky's the limit. And I think sometimes it's human nature to think about your own individual performances. And I think if we do that at all, we have enough camaraderie to hold each other accountable. So I think that's the biggest thing with us is we're willing to sacrifice and we're able to hold each other accountable.
0: Accountability is one thing. So is sharing the basketball when it's maybe not your scoring night. And Jalen Brunson, at least by his own standards, David, like 19 points, you're like, oh, man, Brunson kind of had an off night. But the playoff career high of 14 assists?
1: Yeah.
0: 14 assists, David. If he's offering it this way as well, I mean, I'm not saying the Cavs were going to be a problem. I think that should really scare whoever they face out of the Western Conference, too.
2: Yeah, I mean, look, Josh Hart, this is the game. Jalen Brunson's getting the ball to the open guy, that open guy being Josh Hart, who the Cavs said were going to leave open. He had five threes. Mm-hmm. Meanwhile, on the other side, Strus, Merrill, Dean Wade were a combined 2 for 14 from three. It's not going to get it done. And a lot of those were open. They just missed shots. And if you're Cleveland, you say, we went to the game, we want our guys who are open to shoot, and we want Josh Hart to shoot threes. And they got up 14, and Josh Hart got up, I think, 9 or 10 threes. You would say we'll take it. The problem is one guy made them, and the other guy did not. Larger also picture is I don't know who Cleveland has on their team who can answer the bell like Josh Hart just answered the bell. Like, I don't know who Cleveland has. Like, Josh Hart, as you mentioned, abysmal offense when he's on the court. They bring out Shamet. They look better offensively. Do you bench Josh Hart? Do you play him down the stretch?

0: everybody's sort of talking about him and his deficiencies. He comes out and has a game like this, right? I don't know who on Cleveland you have where you say, they're not playing well, they're choking, they fall apart. Let me see what you got the next game. There, I don't think they have a guy like that who's going to, who has shown that they can show up like that and answer the critics and pull together a game like Josh Hart did. And that's sort of an intangible thing, but it speaks to what the difference is between these two teams.
1: I mean, for Donovan Mitchell goes for the 26 points. It's his 23rd playoff game, 25 or more for the Cavaliers, but it was still such a lopsided loss for Cleveland. And it, due in no small part to everything that you just outlined. There has to be a second fiddle. James Harden at 18 points doesn't really qualify. Meanwhile, for the Knicks, they've won 9 straight playoff games. 9 in a row. It extends their longest streak in franchise history. It's the longest in any postseason since the Celtics a couple years back when they won 10 in a row on the way to their NBA title. Are the Knicks... You know, listen, the Cavaliers have some reason for confidence. We'll get to that in a few minutes because they fell down to Love in other series and they've come back and won. This is a different – they're up a weight class. You know what I mean? Like they're playing over their skis at this point. I don't think that they come back from this. And so now the question becomes, are the Knicks in danger, I guess, of having that other rest-rust dilemma – as they await whoever comes out of the Western Conference? That one already is more competitive than this one because it's a game apiece. We got game 3 in San Antonio, but you wonder if, you know, do they benefit maybe from the Thunder and Spurs beating each other up? We've already seen a couple injuries, Jalen Williams and Dylan Harper in that series.
0: Yeah, I mean, I think they do, and Wendy made this point last night, which I totally agree with, which is the Knicks' path to a championship is getting Cleveland out of there in 4, resting for however long, a week, whatever, and OKC and San Antonio having a 7-game brawl and walking out of there limping to the finals. And the Knicks are just saying, hey, we'll take a San Antonio that doesn't have Dylan Harper and De'Aaron Fox.
1: Yeah.
0: We'll take an OKC that doesn't have J-Dub or A.J. Mitchell. Like, we're rested. OG, no limit OG is going to be healthy. And we're going to take on these dudes, and they're injured. The same thing happened in 2016, 10 years ago. Cleveland basically swept through the Eastern Conference.
1: Yeah.
0: Golden State and OKC had a 7-game war. Iggy falls apart. Andrew Bogut falls apart. Steph is injured coming into that finals. And they are a MASH unit after what they just went through. And that is a pathway for New York to have a possible championship.
1: We've got a call. 888-SAY-ESPN is the number. 888-729-3776 on ESPN Radio. He's David Dennis Jr. And I'm Randy Scott. And I missed our guy yesterday. I missed him. So, Jordan from Texas, you are leading off on ESPN Radio. What's going on, Jordan?
2: Happy birthday to you!
1: Hey. Easy, buddy. Easy.
2: Oh.
1: You okay? Deep breath. Deep breath.
3: Is this real?
1: I think he's struggling right now. It's a lot going on. He's been up since like 1 in the morning.
2: Turn up, Randy. Oh, my God. Woo! See, look, can't always be high. Happy birthday, brother.
1: Thanks, Jordan. Thank you, buddy. I appreciate that. Is this Cavs Knicks series over, buddy? Is he still there?
2: It's over.
0: Jordan was on, but why are you making him talk anymore?
1: I'm sorry. I was trying to buy him some time. You're right. I was trying to buy him some time.
0: We almost lost Jordan.
1: Is he all right?
3: Jordan, you good?
2: Woo! Yeah, I'm good, baby.
1: There he is.
2: It's over.
1: It's a wrap.
2: Had a chip. Yeah, I wanted to sing happy birthday to you. Almost died. That was the way to go out, though. My wife wouldn't forgive you, but
1: there you go. I'd be cursed by the whole Jordan family down there in Texas.
3: Oh, man. This is more of a
2: cool man.
1: Thanks. Jordan, I appreciate you, buddy.
3: Could you imagine if that actually happened?
1: Oh, no.
3: God, I'm obviously happy it didn't. Very
1: glad. Me too. But we need still, Jordan's energy.
3: I didn't know if that was real or not at the beginning.
1: But he attacks everything with that passion. Everything. NBA takes, football takes, weekend plans, and birthday wishes. He just attacks it all with that level of, energy, dude. Just caffeine through the roof. Through the roof. I think it's over as well. I agree with him. I think the series is over. I think the Knicks' energy right now, like, I you almost, what's that line from The Office with Andrew Bernard where he's like, I wish somebody would tell you when you're in the good old days.
0: Oh, yeah.
1: Or something like that. So
3: before you left them or something?
1: Before you left them. Knicks fans, you are in the good old days right now because it doesn't get easier. It's nightmare fuel coming, okay? Like, you guys are enjoying a Westeros. You guys are enjoying a Winterfell, you know, family gathering. But the dead are marching south, okay? Like, OKC is coming. The Spurs are coming. The Western Conference is a different pay grade. It is a different weight class. So enjoy this right now for the Knicks. I'm not making light of your path at all. I don't care that the one seed and the two seed are gone. You've beaten who's in front of you, and you're doing it convincingly. But you are stepping up a weight class when the Western Conference comes a-calling.
0: Yeah, but let him enjoy it right now.
1: I am. I'm telling him to.
0: Let him enjoy it. Yeah, just like Jordan was trying to enjoy your birthday, and he almost choked on a Cheeto.
1: Yeah, is that what he said? He had a chip?
0: He had a chip.
1: I said, no, Chip, don't do it. David
0: too
1: Dennis.
0: Too much dip on the chip, literally, while celebrating the birthday.
1: David Dennis Jr., Randy Scott with you. It's ESPN Radio. 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Don't injure yourself calling. 888-729-3776. What have you made of the Knicks going up 2-0? Do they actually have a chance to win it all? What's wrong with the Cavs? How can they fix it? We're going to get to all of that with David Dennis Jr. and Randy Scott after I tell you about PayPal. The schedule dropped, and it's time to settle up. 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
6: Oh, little paper boy? Little, well, can we say the name of the song? We can say the name of the song. Name of the song is Diddy. But the artist is Paperboy. David Dennis Jr., don't perk up like that, dude. Don't perk up. I don't need the quizzical. Yeah, I don't need that. He is David Dennis Jr. I'm Randy Scott. It is ESPN Radio. The ESPN app and SiriusXM Channel 80, iHeartRadio, or smart speaker. However you found us on this pre-weekend edition of the program, it is a Friday. Weekend is officially upon us. It starts now. We delineate it. I'm Randy Scott, as we said, in Bristol. 888-SAY-ESPN is the number. 888-729-3776. You can call in your takes on what's going on in the Eastern Conference Finals. Is this thing a wrap? Can the Knicks put a scare into either of the teams that are going to come out of the Western Conference? We're to that point now because New York has looked so dominant over the Cavs as we head into Game 3 in Cleveland. I mean, David, is it a sweep? I got to ask you first before we open it up to the phones.
7: Yes. I think it's a wrap. I think it is a sweep 5, maybe, if Cleveland catches fire in Game 3 or Game 4 at home. Like, this feels so markedly different than what we experienced in Detroit. Like, Detroit was, they were up 2-0, and I didn't feel like they had that much of an advantage on Cleveland. I thought Cleveland could come back and win those two games. We talked about it here. This doesn't feel like that. This feels like a Knicks team that snuck away with Game 1 and then just cruised in Game 2, and I just don't see where Cleveland makes it up. Donovan Mitchell doesn't look like himself. James Harden looks like somebody James Harden's age. Evan Mobley has not been dominant in the way that he needs to be with those bigs. He played well in the first half, and they just kind of fell apart. Like, this team, I just don't see the recovery necessary from a team like this to make this a series.
6: Well, speaking of recovery, that's an interesting point that you make, because Cleveland has played the full 7 games in the first round against the Toronto Raptors and in the second round against Detroit. Meanwhile, the Knicks absolutely cruised through their semifinal series in the Western Conference against the 76ers. So this idea of rest versus rust, we're focusing on it from a Knicks perspective, but maybe just the lack of rest, the inability to get right for the Cleveland Cavaliers. Are we starting to see that? That was a question for Kenny Atkinson yesterday, who did use more of his timeouts. You can give him credit for that. He's a coachable coach. But the question was, hey, are you guys just out of gas?
1: Could easily stole game one. I thought our process was right tonight. So that gives me confidence going home. Obviously, we've got the great home crowd. Have played well at home in the playoffs. So, you know, we need to get our legs under us, quite honestly. Like, you know, we know their rest advantage. So getting home always helps with that. But definitely probably didn't have the juice tonight that we needed to, which is kind of, you know, it's going to hit it sometime.
6: They do have 7 wins, though, at home in these playoffs. So if you're the Cavs, you're like, hey, we haven't lost at home yet. The series is still very much out in front of us. They won all 4 of them in the opening round against Toronto, and then they went 3-1 at home against the Pistons. But this is a different animal here with what New York has done. The Cavs have been historically bad at Madison Square Garden. They're now 1-7 in playoff games in that arena. And it's been a vibe. I mean, the fans aren't having to heckle the Cavs.
7: Yeah.
6: You know what I mean? They're not having to single them out. Instead, it's all positive stuff. It's the chant late yesterday, David, was Knicks in 4. Knicks in 4.
7: Yeah. Yeah, that's and I don't think there's anything wrong with that chant. I mean, Cleveland is playing like they want this to be Knicks in 4. So they can go and have go enjoy their offseason. Like the team, I think what we saw from them at the beginning of game 2 was reassuring. That, like, there's one thing about Cleveland is that they have these playoff stinkers. They have these playoff choke jobs.
6: Mm-hmm.
7: And miraculously, they find a way to come back from them, right? They did this against Detroit. They did it against Toronto. They bounced back from these bad games. And the first half, it looked like they could do that against the Knicks. But their margin of error is so small against this Knicks team that it's so hard to have these mental mistakes and come back from, and they just can't.
6: No, they can't. I want to get to Donovan Mitchell's bite because he had the scoring yesterday, which was better than he was in game one, where he just absolutely disappeared. But it certainly wasn't enough, and he's also the focus of the Knicks' defensive efforts. And so, again, playing seven games in the opening round, seven games in the semifinal, and now being the centerpiece of what the Knicks are trying to take away on a night where the Cleveland Cavaliers shoot 39% from the floor. Not from three. It was even worse from three. 39% from the floor. The issue and the question for Spina was, what's wrong with the offense?
5: Nothing. We just didn't make shots. I loved everything about the looks we got, and some days you just miss the open ones. We got great looks. Sometimes we're in and out. Sometimes they're short. Offensively, I'm not worried at all. We did a really good job getting to the paint, trying to find guys, and that's why our assist total was low. It's just because we couldn't make shots, and it was everybody. So nothing to hang our head about. They protected home court, and we've seen this before, so we got to go get game three. We're not tired. We're not tired. We're ready to go for game three.
6: All right, I guess you can say, all right, it's not a new issue, David, for the Cavaliers, this inability to score, because it's their fourth time in these playoffs not getting to 100 points. It's a fourth time. It's tough to win a game in the 90s, right?
7: Yeah.
6: Because it's not the 90s. It's tough to win a game in the 90s right now in 2026, and it's a fourth time the Cavs have done that. They are such a wildly disparate offensive team. Their lack of consistency, their ceiling is extremely high. It's why they're here. But then you get nights like last night.
7: Yeah, I think what's surprising to me also is that the Cavs team had played Toronto. They played Detroit, two of the best five defenses in the league. And I thought that their offense would be able to flow better against the Knicks team, which, yes, they've been playing better defensively. But I don't think of them as a defensive juggernaut in the way that you think about those Detroit or Toronto. Mm-hmm. And yet they're still stuck in the mud. And Donovan Mitchell's right to an extent. They were missing a lot of shots. And I really believe that a big part of this is Donovan Mitchell and that leg injury. Had a good game last night, scoring-wise, 26 points. But 26 points is not going to cut it against this Knicks team. Like, the 40-point explosion is going to need to come, and we have not seen that from Donovan Mitchell in a while.
6: Got one against the Pistons in the last round, and it was consistent in the next game as well, and that certainly helped the Cavaliers get to this point. Let's get to Steve in Newport News, Virginia. 888-SAY-ESPN is the phone number, 888-729-3776. Steve, you're on ESPN Radio.
8: Hey, thank you for taking my call. I've been listening to all the ESPN channels for the last couple of games of the Eastern Conference Finals. I just want to point out that never once has Kenny Atkinson accepted responsibility or accountability for his poor decision-making in the most pivotal time for his team. He's got a great roster that could do some damage for the Knicks or to the Knicks, but he just refuses to point the finger at himself saying, it was my fault. I'm putting all the responsibility on the players to make shots. And he needs to look in the mirror and be accountable. This is the biggest stage of his team's career, and he needs to take some of the pressure off and do the right thing.
6: We really focused in on him after game one, David, because of the timeout comment, right?
7: Yeah.
6: He had so many of them to use and only used one during that run where the Knicks came all the way back. Does Atkinson, deserve blame for not adjusting the defensive assignments when James Harden was just out there getting cooked twice over? He's a twice-baked potato with Jalen Brunson, yeah. I don't know that Atkinson shied away from that criticism, though. Does he, in your eyes, is he shied away from that?
7: Well, saying that James Harden is one of our best defenders, not a good moment. You got to give Kenny Atkinson a break. The guy was in a 45-minute coma in game one. I'm not sure what caused it. He was unconscious. He couldn't move his arms to do this with the timeout with his hands. The guy was in some sort of shell shock, not there. I don't know, whatever happened, I'm glad they got the fix. He was actually, on the sidelines in game two, so that's a bonus, because he clearly could not have been on the sidelines in game one. Not sure what happened to him. So you got to give the guy a little bit of grace, because there's no way a living, breathing human being would be on there at game one and make the decision that he made. So if something was wrong, glad he's back on the sidelines.
6: Oh, thank goodness. All right. Hey, the NBA playoffs are on ESPN Radio. 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Don't miss Western Conference Finals Game 3 tonight on ESPN Radio.
0: 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New York leads it 2-0.
9: You have enough camaraderie to hold each other accountable. And when you have a group of guys that do that, you know, sky's the limit.
6: Frank Isola in the building, Sirius XM NBA host. Not in our building, no. But in the building, MSG, as the Knicks continue. Just orange and blue skies, Frank. 2-0 lead over the Cavs in this series. They haven't been close games. How impressed were you with how New York followed up that massive comeback in Game 1?
10: Yeah, and I think a lot of people probably predicted that you know, Cleveland suffers such a brutal loss. And I get it that the Knicks, you know, they did trail for a moment there. But in that third quarter, once the game was tied, they go on an 18-0 run. So really the series has been decided by a 44-11 run in Game 1 over the final 8 minutes of the fourth quarter, obviously the 5 minutes of overtime. And last night, that 18-0 run, it's hard to believe. I mean, the Knicks have won 9 in a row. It's hard to win 9 in a row at any time during the regular season. It's a lot harder to do it in the playoffs, and they've been really impressive.
7: Yeah, Frank, I don't want to look too far ahead here, but I am going to look a little bit past this series initially. And is there sort of rumblings here? I mean, the belief was that San Antonio OKC was de facto finals, de facto NBA championship. What's the sort of like growing belief here in New York that they could actually pull this thing off?
10: Oh, I think there definitely is a great belief that it could happen. And you know this, David. It's like they don't have to beat both, you know, San Antonio and Oklahoma City. You only have to beat one of them. The road in the Western Conference is a lot more difficult. Now, Oklahoma City was the one seed, so their road wasn't as tough. But, you know, they have to play San Antonio. The Knicks have yet to play, didn't even have to play the first or the second seed in the Eastern Conference. Both of those teams got knocked out. One, you know, Boston got knocked out in the first round. Detroit got knocked out in the second round. I think there is kind of, though, this feeling among Knicks fans who know a little bit about the history. You know, if you go back to 93, they actually took a 2-0 series lead on Chicago, and that was, and they had home court advantage. So they won the first two games at home, lost the next four. Of course, Michael Jordan is on that team. Mm-hmm. You know, in 97, they were up 3-1 on Miami. They were much better than Miami. That's when the fight happened, and the Blues in the final three games of that series. And then even last year, you know, they're flying in that game one against Indiana. No one's expecting Aaron Nesmith to go 6-for-7 on threes in the fourth quarter, score 20 points, and he had the miracle shot by Halliburton, and then they're chasing the series for the rest of the Eastern Conference finals, and they never had a lead. Here they're up 2-0, and you know, I just don't know about Cleveland. Cleveland, of course, has to win Game 3 at home. You would think they'll shoot a little bit better, especially their role players, but they probably have to come back to New York even at 2-2, which, remember, they did that against Detroit. So I've counted Cleveland out a bunch of times. I'm going to count them out again. Maybe they could prove me wrong again.
6: Talk with Frank Frank Isola, host of the SiriusXM NBA Radio. Frank, Jalen Brunson on a night where he's not dropping 30, on a night where he's not making James Harden, you know, putting him in a torture chamber, he still controls the game with 14 assists the way he did. What does it mean for New York's offensive ceiling? What does it mean for the Knicks moving forward that he can have that kind of impact when he's not, you know, putting up video game offensive shooting numbers?
10: Yeah, and I think during the regular season it became an issue, people talking about him shooting a lot. But I think he was, because the team, a lot of guys were in a funk. You know, I think Carl Anthony Towns was in a bit of a mental funk. Mikal Bridges didn't have a great regular season this year, didn't have really the regular season last year, but played much better in the playoffs. But Jalen, you know, Jalen's not going to need the money, but he could be an NBA coach one day or even a college coach, because he's a really smart basketball mind. He's got a very high IQ. He knew after the fourth quarter that he had the other night that the Cavs would load up and try to get the ball out of his hands. And he knows that he has really talented offensive players around him. And I think, you know, last night became Josh Hart's night by knocking down a lot of threes. And a lot of that had to do with they're worried about Brunson, but also you have to defend Carl Anthony Towns on the perimeter. So someone's going to get left open. It was Josh Hart. It's not as, you know, it's kind of similar to the year that the Cavs won that first title and everyone was loading up on Steph Curry and Andre Iguodala was getting wide open shots the entire series. In fact, he ended up winning the MVP because of it. So I think, you know, Jalen Brunson is just, he can beat you in so many different ways. He's a really tough cover, and he just has an understanding about the game. Guys, go back to game one. You know, you know, they're down 22. The only way they're getting back in the game is because of Jalen Brunson. We all knew that. Unfortunately, the Cavaliers didn't know that. Why they weren't throwing double teams at him and why Dean Wade wasn't trying to fight through the screens as opposed, you know, I know James Harden got a lot of the blame and he should have, but, you know, that, it takes two to tango. There were a lot of people involved in that collapse, including the head coach and including Dean Wade.
7: Yeah, one of the players who kind of was under the radar because the Knicks won the game and did not get some of the criticism he probably deserved in game one is Karl Anthony Towns. How did he look in game two compared to what we saw in game one?
10: Yeah, I thought he was a lot more aggressive. And, you know, listen, they have guys on the perimeter. You know, they have big men that could defend him. And, you know, the one advantage the Knicks have had all season with Karl is because of his ability to shoot. Like, when they played Philadelphia in the second round, you knew that Philadelphia was going to have a big-time struggle with him. They just don't have anyone that could guard him. You know, Karl kind of goes through these periods where, you know, he's in a bit of a funk, and then he's not getting the ball enough. But when they play through him a lot of times, he's a very good passer. And, again, a terrific shooter. And Karl's one of these guys that I think gets unfairly – he's an easy target. So once everyone in the media knows a guy's an easy target and there's not going to be any pushback, you know, everyone tends to pile on. But Karl, if you look at his history, he was on an undefeated college team until they made it to the, you know, the semifinals. And, mm-hmm. of course, the NCAA set it up so Wisconsin would be in the bracket with Kentucky. We all know those stories about Duke. And then, you know, the last 3 years he's been to the conference finals. I mean, Karl is a very, very productive player, but he just always seems to be an easy target. Probably not enough credit when they win and a ton of blame when the team loses.
6: Frank Isola, nobody's losing right now in New York. No, it's just nine straight. It's a franchise playoff record. It's the longest we've seen in the NBA since the Celtics a couple of years ago en route to their title. So, okay, continued success in New York. Hope it's a shorter series. You can rest up before the Western Conference Finals. We'll have you back on to talk about those too.
10: All right, Randy, happy birthday. Hope you have fun at the party I wasn't invited to. And
6: nope.
10: David, all the best to you as well.
6: No party, just a pre-trade play. But thanks, Frank. I appreciate you, sir. Thank you. Frank Isola joining us. 888-SAY-ESPN is the number, 888-729-3776. Let's get to Lamont in Virginia. Lamont, you are on ESPN Radio.
11: Hey, man, how are you?
6: Hey, Lamont, the dulcet tones. What's going on, dude?
11: Hey, man. So I'm going to play devil's advocate here, okay, when it comes to the series. It's not about what the Knicks are doing. It's basically what Cleveland is not doing, okay? And when you really think about it here, if you don't start Harden, okay, if Harden is not there, the chemistry of the Cleveland Cavaliers, they are a real hard team to beat. Harden doesn't play. Mobley has a better game. Allen has a better game, okay? The way how you really beat the Knicks right now is, and again, what that other person has just talked about with Cat is basically the Achilles heel for this whole thing. You get him in foul trouble, that rocks the Knicks big time. You get him in foul trouble, the chemistry of the Knicks team, regardless of how many points he scores, they will lose. I still say Cleveland has a better chance of winning this series than the Knicks.
7: Lamont, before you go, I have something important to ask you.
11: Yes.
7: I just need you real, real quick. Can you just say, that's beyond our borders. You must never go there, Simba.
11: What? That is beyond our borders, Simba. You shall never go there.
7: There we go.
6: Lamont
7: there
6: in
7: we
6: Virginia.
7: Go.
6: Lamont, thank you, sir. We appreciate it. Everything the light touches is our kingdom. He's so good. That's like the third time I think we've had a call from Lamont where I've been on the show. It's so good.
12: We joke like he should really think about doing some voice acting. Absolutely. If he doesn't already.
6: He absolutely should. It's a crime.
12: Work.
6: It's a crime if he doesn't.
7: We've got to figure out what Lamont does for a living. Because if he's just out there just like not talking all day,
6: oh my God,
7: banging and clanging instead of just whispering in people's ears for a living, like whoever's doing Siri, be the new Siri.
6: What if he's in tech support and people call in?
12: Yeah.
6: And they're like, I can't get my cable to work. And he's like, have you tried unplugging it and plugging it back in?
12: At the very least, we need a podcast with him and Jordan from Texas. That thing would be
7: yes.
12: Nice.
7: There we go. There
6: actually,
7: we go.
6: All right. He's David Dennis Jr. I'm Randy Scott. None of us have dulcet tones like Lamont in Virginia, but there was a tremendous loss in the sports world yesterday. NASCAR family is hurting. We're going to remember the life and legacy of Kyle Busch, dead at the age of 41. That just jumped off the screen to us yesterday. So we're going to talk about that when we come back on ESPN Radio and the ESPN app.
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27: The Thunder have 1,000 excellent wings. Like, you know, even without J-Dub, they just keep bringing them in, you know, just one after another. And their bench last night was really kind of the difference in the game. Like, their bench wings came in and played. You know, Caruso was balling again. McCain came in. He was balling. They just have a lot of really good wings. The Spurs don't have another starting caliber point guard with Dylan Harper out. And they're running a lot of point through Stephon Castle, who's an excellent dynamic wing. He can give you a triple-double because, he's got good court vision. But he doesn't have the handle to be a point guard, which is why through two games he has 20 turnovers. And that's a problem for the Spurs. Even with that, they're still right there to win this series.
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0: app, Sirius XM Channel 80. He's David Dennis Jr. I'm Randy Scott. 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I don't know. It was my birthday yesterday, which I promise I'm not trying to belabor that point. I'm not fishing for anything, but seeing someone pass away in the world of sports is always hard. That's always something that, you know, we try to include in our show to show respects and try to, you know, encapsulate a life, which is impossible. It's impossible in 30 seconds. It's impossible in a minute and a half, even, you know, in a 44-minute program on SportsCenter. But I'm struck now as I get older, and David, I know I'm older than you, but when we throw up the year that someone was born and then the year that they pass. So for Kyle Busch, who passed away at the age of 41, he was hospitalized Wednesday. He collapsed in a racing simulator as he was getting ready for Charlotte this weekend, and he'd complained of some health issues. It was believed to be a sinus infection when they were racing at Watkins Glen. And he was actually heard in the onboard, communication system talking to his guys at the end of the race, saying that he needed a doctor to give him a shot. Mm-hmm. He said that, and you could hear that in the broadcast. But he was taken to a hospital after collapsing in the simulator on Wednesday, hospitalized yesterday with what's being called a severe illness, and passed away. And so when that born year says 1985,
1: yeah,
0: and the year of his passing this year, 2026, it just jumps off the screen. And you think of a man who was one of the most successful race car drivers in NASCAR history, had a ton of wins in the O'Reilly Auto Parts series, ton of wins in the truck series. And you also think of a man who is a father and a husband. His son's birthday was like 3 or 4 days ago, and it's just sad on sad on sad. And it, I don't know, man. Like I said, it shouldn't mean more or hit you harder if they're close to your age, but it does. And I just feel bad for the NASCAR family. Who, remember, they lost Greg Biffle late last year as well. So NASCAR is just certainly going through it. So we're thinking of the Busch family today for sure.
1: Yeah, absolutely. I mean, you know, it's one of those things that when the news, you know, comes through the feed or whatever, it's immediate shock, because you just don't, I mean, 41 is so young, man.
0: Yeah.
1: And it's and so unexpected, and you know, to think about what you do for a living, the dangers of that on every day. And he's gone out there and said, you know, one of his last wins was talking about how tomorrow wasn't promised, you don't know how long you're going to do those things. And you know, when somebody says those things, or when, you know, we say it all the time, but to like come face to face with that, especially for somebody like his family like that, it's devastating. But you know, it's also kind of like a reminder of this dude lived it to the fullest. From what we saw, the guy was, by a lot of accounts, good dude. A lot mm-hmm. of people were giving their tributes to him. One of my thoughts that came out was, I thought about Dale Earnhardt a lot, because I went to North Carolina, went to Davidson soon after he passed, a couple years after he passed, and the signs, the love, like that fan base and how attached they are
0: yeah.
1: to these drivers
0: yeah.
1: and the love they have for these dudes, these men and women, and that community that they have, like they feel these things, and this is a huge, huge loss.
0: We had Marty Smith on SportsCenter AM this morning, host of Marty McGee, who had Kyle Busch on their show about 6 days ago. And Marty Smith was talking about the loss for the racing community.
2: I'm still trying to be able to properly articulate it, and I think Denny Hamlin did it very well last night on social media. Denny was Kyle's teammate at Joe Gibbs Racing for many years, and he said, "We've lost our Kobe Bryant." And I think that, for fans of your show, probably does a good job of just trying to say well the gravity of this.
0: He was Kobe Bryant in terms of being a young phenom, because he came up at 16. So Kyle Busch was ready to race in NASCAR at 16 years old. They were sponsored by a cigarette company back then. So NASCAR was like, "No, we can't. You got to be 18. And so once he gets to 18... And Kurt Busch, his older brother, was like, "Hey, man, you think I'm good? Wait till my little brother comes up here." And then all Kyle did was win and deliver on that. So the Kobe Bryant parallels of being good at a young age, being great at a young age, I mean, they're there. And Kobe had some growing up to do and had some growing up to do in the limelight, and so did Kyle Busch. I mean, Kyle Busch, the Busch brothers, the Busch family is a different family. And just like a lot of families, there are rivalries and competition, and you're in the same professional business in that microscope, and you're going to have a decent amount of friction. But we got to see Kyle Busch grow up, and I think that's what's so sad. Another part of this that is so sad is he grew up, and he grew from what Marty Smith called a hot foot and a hot head into a guy who was a loving and doting father, and someone who, with his wife Samantha, they passionately advocated for those who had trouble conceiving, just like they did, to start their family. So again, our thoughts and prayers with the NASCAR community. He's David Dennis Jr. I'm Randy Scott. This is ESPN Radio and the ESPN app.
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7: And the Thunder bounce back. The Western Conference Finals are even at a game apiece. Oklahoma City beat San Antonio 122-113.
8: I just thought the overall flow tonight, rhythm, was really good. Put everybody in advantages. We had our foot on the gas. It was a real positive game in that respect.
9: Basketball doesn't get better than this. You know, these two great teams right here, and there's been a fist fight back and forth all the way down the stretch. So can't expect anything else for the rest of the series. We just got to keep punching.

0: elbows. Just keep working your way through it, just like David Dennis Jr. and I are going to do in studio next week. DDJ, you're coming to Bristol.
1: Coming to Bristol. I was trying to surprise you so you wouldn't make plans to be somewhere else like last time.
0: What?
1: When I was coming up there. But now I'm here. I'm coming up there tomorrow afternoon doing some hoop streams. Talking some hoops with folks. I'll be there as long as the Cavaliers hang in there in the Eastern Conference Finals. So here's the deal, though.
0: Yeah.
1: I'm doing hoop stream Saturday. Sunday, I'm doing a little radio. I'm free. Monday, kind of free. It's Memorial Day. Who's grilling? Well, I need to know. Who in Bristol's grilling? Randy, you're grilling?
0: I'm not in Bristol. I'll be grilling up in Boston.
1: You're grilling. I will make it happen.
0: Yeah, we can carpool to Boston.
1: We're going to carpool up to Boston.
0: I'm sure my kids would love to meet you guys. You know, you could actually, one of you guys can drive my son 45 minutes each way to soccer practice while I work the grill.
2: Didn't you get a new bed too, Randy? Or,
1: no,
2: or you were just selling the old one?
0: I sold the old one, though. I sold
2: you on have
0: Facebook
2: a new one?
0: Marketplace. Yes.
2: Okay.
0: Yes.
1: Oh, so we got a new bed.
0: Yeah,
1: sleepover.
0: Yeah. That's my son's bed. But that's fine. Hey, we'll make room.
2: Your son can take the couch.
0: Exactly. I'll take the couch. I'll clean up my room. My room's a bit of a disaster, but that's fine. You guys take my room. Obviously, probably what? Like spoon situation?
1: I'll be
0: on the couch. You guys do whatever you want.
2: I wish you were coming up tonight because there's a chance there's a blood rave happening.
1: Yeah, I wanted to make the blood rave. Couldn't make the blood rave.
0: Okay, before we get to the blood rave, let me just say ESPN Radio, ESPN app, SiriusXM Channel 80. Yeah. He's David Dennis Jr. I'm Randy Scott. Thanks for watching on the ESPN app, ESPN Plus as well. 888-SAY-ESPN is the number, 888-729-3776. ESPN Radio is presented by Progressive Insurance. Now, tell me more about the blood rave.
2: Yeah.
0: This is the second time this has come up.
2: So I'm bringing it up now because on Monday, Mikey C. it will be on the board. So we can recap whatever happens tonight.
0: Okay.
2: Mikey C., who everyone knows and loves, Outsider Mike's been with ESPN Radio for a while
0: now. Smoke break.
2: Yeah, he's got, he's a legend in the business.
0: Yes.
2: He's turning 50.
1: Oh.
2: He's turning 50 years old. 50.
3: It was actually yesterday. He shares a birthday with...
0: He had the same birthday.
1: Yeah. Same birthday,
0: what?
1: Yeah.
0: Okay. Yeah.
3: So he is now officially 50.
0: Mike Clay, too. ESPN's Mike Clay.
2: Yep. Oh. So a couple months ago, we're like, Mikey, you're turning 50. We got to do something. So the original plan was like, all right, maybe we go to the casino, have a fun night, and have some dinner and do that. It kind of devolved. We kind of put it off. And now it's like the week of, and Mikey's like, well, what are we doing? What are we going to do? And so I think originally we were just like, all right, let's just go to West Hartford, hit some bars, have some dinner, have a good time. And now Mikey C., who, he has certain tastes.
0: Yeah, he does.
2: He wants to do something that's called a blade rave. So if you know the movie Blade, there's a scene in the movie where there's a rave. So there's a traveling rave that goes around the country and, has different blade raves. Bubba's shaking his head. And so... The thing you need to know about this blade rave is at midnight, it starts at

0: or you can just go get some. There are some places, as I know, with very lenient return policies. So I'm sure you could get an outfit, return it full of blood, and be like, "Hey guys, it didn't fit," and walk off, no questions asked.
1: You absolutely could do that. That is an option that's
0: not
1: very
0: that I've
1: much
0: returned
1: on the table.
0: Bloody clothing.
1: Right. Is $30 the price of the fit, or is $30 the cover charge?
2: I think that's the cover. That's the cover.
1: When was the last time y'all paid a cover charge?
2: Ooh, good question.
1: DDJ, when's the last time you paid a cover charge, bud?
0: It's been a minute.
1: Probably that Drake album release party.
0: Maybe the Drake album release. Yeah, I wasn't invited to that. But yeah, it's been a minute. It hasn't probably as long as you. I don't go around and say, "Hey, I'm TV's Randy Scott," and just get into places like that.
1: I don't see that.
0: That's kind of how it works.
1: Did I tell you about the time I went to a Lil Wayne concert here in Hartford?
3: Oh, backstage, right?
1: Backstage.
2: Your boys are Lil Wayne.
0: Y'all are cool with him.
1: Yo, could I text him right now? Probably. Yeah. Did he text me to be like, "Yo, new number"?
0: Oh,
1: lock it in.
2: Wait, did he really?
1: Yes, he did.
0: Lil Wayne. Yes, he sure did.
1: Wow. But that's Wayne in Hartford last year hooked it up with his manager, shout out Fabian, and they're like, "Hey, we're going to put you on the list to go backstage. When you got to park in a certain spot, da da da, check into the parking lot." I said, "Cool." Went up. Gary was ahead of me. Gary Streisky was in a vehicle ahead of mine, and he radioed back, probably just on a phone, but he was like laughing as he told me, "Make sure to give him your name." And I said, "Well, yeah, man, I've done, okay." Like, it's not my first time, giving my name somewhere. And I go up, and dude, the problem with being named Randy, one of several, is people are like, "That's a retired name. We're not making new Randys. You meant Brandon or Brandy or whatever." I went, and I gave him a name, and they go, "We don't have a Randy Scott." And I said, "Oh." And I'm like, "Man." And they go, "We have a ranch."
2: Oh!
1: "We have a ranch, Scott." Like, the dressing. What? So it was like, whoever had typed up the sheet, it was an autocomplete for Randy, and it autocompleted to ranch. So in the eyes of the Lil Wayne community.
0: Do you think Weezy F Baby calls you ranch? Do you think he saved this ranch in his phone?
1: I think he absolutely should.
2: I think that would be incredible. Ranch is not bad. It's not
0: a
2: bad
0: man. Ranch is a cool name.
2: So I love Ranch. What up, Ranch?
1: So I got
0: hanging
1: that.
0: Out with my buddies on Sports in the Morning, Gary and Ranch.
1: Is that I got ranch that sauce, there? Man. I got that I got sauce. ESPN cool. Radio with this Ranch feels, and this, David Dennis Jr.
0: This feels... We talked Blood Rave, we talked Lil Wayne. This feels like we're changing the subject around how about hanging out with me this weekend. But I'm just clocking that.
1: Oh, I'm sorry.
0: Just clocking it.
1: Oh, I forgot.
0: As the kids say, we're clocking the T here.
1: Carly Simon.
0: You guys.
1: You thought this song was about you?
0: Yeah, okay. No, it's okay. I'll just hang out by myself and Bristol during all the times when there's no games happening and things like that. I'll just be sitting around, going to West Hartford, doing whatever people do. I'll just go sit at the front of the Doubletree and ask for more cookies or something like that.
1: West Hartford is a good time, first of all. I think you're going to get rained on this weekend. When are we doing radio in person? Are you on the show Monday?
0: I'm not on the show Monday.
2: Okay. Well, he might be a guest. We're trying to work out some time.
0: Okay. Yeah, they're trying to get me to come to the studio just to do a
2: team. Yeah, I mean, Andre Snellings are going to be hosting for 3.5 hours on Memorial Day.
1: That is news to me. What? What's that?
2: Wait, you didn't know it was 3.5, Randy?
1: I'm probably... No, hold on. Well, but that's fine.
2: Ready,
1: I can
2: buddy.
1: Do it.
2: Yep. You and I
1: buckle up.
0: No choice.
2: I don't want it to be carrying the network. I don't want it to be just a guest spot. So, yeah, maybe it's like a long 20-minute block, 30-minute block. We'll work something out.
0: Okay, I'd be happy to for Memorial Day to come over and drive to campus for 30 minutes of radio with everybody.
2: Yeah, I'm sure the calf probably has a Memorial Day cookout.
1: You just said you're across the street. You're at the Doubletree.
0: I'm literally not doing anything on Monday because I don't have any friends in Bristol. So I'm just
2: well, your friends are working, and so you're going to be coming over to have fun with us.
0: Yeah, coming over, hanging out. But I will be because I'm there as long as the Eastern Conference Finals is happening.
1: Okay.
0: So which
1: won't be over
0: which
1: by then.
0: Game four is Monday. So Monday may be my last day there. So, but I'm sticking around at the very least for Tuesday to be in studio.
2: Which is great.
1: Strikes. That's
0: eat
1: us.
0: Your heart out because, if you and Randy and studio together.
2: Because Monday we're going to be radio only because of the holiday, but Tuesday we're going to be back. So
0: we're back.
1: Okay, we're going to be on cam.
2: Yeah, the world's going to see you guys together.
1: Oh, I'm so excited. Day. I might wear a graphic T-shirt. I may change out of
0: my
1: suit.
0: We're getting fly.
1: I may change out of my suit. We could go with an Eastern Airlines T-shirt. Anybody remember Eastern Airlines?
0: Okay,
1: so my parents met. No big deal.
0: Workshopping the shirt.
1: We'll figure it out.
4: Randy's wear 2 chains.
0: Bring out your 2 chains. I know you got 2.
2: That's a great idea.
1: I think I only own one.
0: Did you wear it to the Lil Wayne concert ranch?
1: Of course. Of course I did.
0: You wore the chain. You said the chain is going to kill him tonight.

0: It was August. I had to keep that neck cold. You know what I mean?
1: I got you.
0: Frosted out.
1: You said one thing Wayne is going to respect. The ice on the neck.
0: Buddy?
1: That's what he did.
0: So we went onto his bus. We got to meet him before the show. We went onto his bus. Mm-hmm. The entire left-hand side of that bus is a jewelry store. It is a jewel. Not store, because it's not for purchase. It's just like, what does he feel like wearing tonight? That's the left side.
2: Yeah.
0: I'm not going to tell you what's on the right side of the bus. Back in the bus is the studio. I'm not going to tell you what's on the right side of the bus. 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

0: Sunday Bloody Sunday is right for the Cleveland Cavaliers in the Eastern Conference, but our focus shifts to the Western Conference as the finals shift to San Antonio. Spurs and Thunder. Neither one of us is going to have sympathy for the other when it comes to injury concerns. We knew about De'Aaron Fox coming into the series, but now Dylan Harper joins him as an injury flag. He's got a lower left leg issue. Do I have that right, or am I just a fan of alliteration? It's a lower leg issue.
1: Yeah.
0: Suffered that in game two. He was a major factor in game one, largely on the defensive end of the floor. But Jalen Williams, once again, the hamstring issue, the left hamstring tightness, it's the same leg that he strained earlier in the playoffs. It's the same leg, I believe, that cost him some time during the regular season as well. He leaves game two early. He's a major contributor, although once he left, the Thunder didn't really miss a beat. They had four players in double figures off the bench. The star matchup, SGA, got back to his MVP caliber form in game two. Victor Wembanyama came back to earth, although, David, let's be honest, a 40-20 pace was not sustainable for this man. Also, playing 40-plus minutes was not sustainable, so I'm not surprised by what we saw in game two. Game three, it's easy to call it pivotal. I want to see who plays at an MVP caliber. Is it going to be SGA? Is it going to be Wemby? Is it going to be both? That to me is the largest and biggest and most important question going into game three.
1: Yeah, it's really about the two best players in the world right now figuring out who's going to be the best player on a given night. And I think the thing is with Wemby is so sustainable on defense. Like, that's what makes it, me lean to the fact that this dude is just always going to have the better shot of being the best player, because he's always going to be – there's nothing that OKC is going to do to stop him from being the best defensive player of all time. Like, that's just not going to happen. And he can do that in addition to what he's going to do offensively. And I hate to go this route, but this game – so much of this game is about the officiating. Like, so much of this is going to be about – they're going to let Hartenstein do all of the stuff that he was doing to grab it, and I don't think they will, which means OKC is going to have to figure something out about stopping him.
0: I do think Hartenstein was impressive and an unsung hero in game two. The paint scoring for Wembanyama was non-existent, and I don't know if that's a sign of tired legs. It's one thing I've noticed. I'm not breaking any news or anything. It's just one thing I test-wise that I've noticed about Wembanyama is when he gets tired, he settles. He settles for jump shots. He settles for threes, and he was not interested in engaging Hartenstein in the paint. And that seems like it's something that OKC can lean on. They can lean on throwing him out there. They can, without making Hartenstein sound expendable, David, you want to get Hartenstein in foul trouble, that's fine, as long as you're putting Wemby through it on the offensive end of the floor, because it just stands to reason that it's going to draw or drain his tank on the defensive end as well.
1: Yeah, I don't think they have any problem using up all those six fouls. I think the plan was for them to use up all those six fouls in game two. The problem was they weren't getting called. He just kept fouling. Like, he's going to keep fouling until anybody stops him. I think they probably will stop him in San Antonio because it was really egregious, and San Antonio has been lobbying for the refs to make that happen. So OKC is then going to have to go back to the drawing board. Is what happens when he's out, especially in the fourth quarter. How do we stop Wemby? And that's going to be the chess match. Like, these are two really well-coached teams. They have a bunch more wrinkles to figure out, and I think they're going to keep doing it.
0: Sean Elliott, former and really NBA champion with the San Antonio Spurs. When I think of him, in a Spurs uniform. He's their TV analyst. He was on with Freddie and Harry yesterday, and he talks about how San Antonio needs to adjust to the physicality of this series.
2: It's playoff basketball. That's what we've come to expect, right? I mean, that's what the fans and everybody's been clamoring for throughout the regular season. So now that it's here, it's not time to start complaining. I think the players have to adjust. They've had a couple rounds to kind of ramp up the physicality and understand the nature of playoff basketball. And so I don't feel like there should be any excuses right now.
0: No excuses, and no excuses for taking better care of the basketball. This is another topic that Sean Elliott touched on again with Freddie and Harry.
2: I think it's a collective thing. That's the biggest thing. When I watch the games, you know, it's about coming strongly to the ball, like Pop would say. You come strongly to the ball. You don't use your body to protect passing lanes. You make two-handed catches instead of one-handed catches. You make two-handed passes. You're a lot more deliberate on the offensive end of the floor. And so, you know, Steph's got to improve with his decision-making and some of the passing. But at the same time, we have other guys that need to do the same thing as well.
0: Sean Elliott's not wrong. The turnovers, I don't want to point one finger. I can point all of them at Stephon Castle. Just, you know, 20 turnovers in two games.
1: Well, the guy is playing out of position, unfortunately, against the best group of defensive wings. I think the turnovers, you're just gonna have to live with him. He's gonna be turning the ball. As long as he's handling the ball like this, he's gonna keep turning. I don't think you can unlearn these turnovers or learn how to be a point guard against the best defensive team perimeter in the league on such a short notice. I just don't know how he's going to figure that out.
0: It's on-the-job training here for young Stephon Castle. Yeah. 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We see you on the phone. Mark in Florida, Jay Boogie in North Carolina. Jay Boogie gets me every time. We see you. We want to add some friends. 888-SAY-ESPN, 888-729-3776 is the phone number. We're going to get to your calls. He's David Dennis Jr. I'm Randy Scott. That's next on ESPN Radio after I tell you about Marriott Bonvoy. 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

0: I gotta be honest, the more I think about this blood rave, the more I'm warming up to the idea.
1: Oh, yeah. I'm warming up to the idea of you guys going, for sure.
0: You're going to volunteer us to go?
1: Yeah, I'm very happy to volunteer you guys. I think that scene from Blade,
0: yeah.
1: Last time a black dude was in one of those.
0: Oh, that's it.
1: Last time black dude was at a blood rave, Blade was there.
0: What happened to Wesley Snipes after that?
1: Great things. He was back on Deadpool and Wolverine. But the blood rave, we're going to push the two Americas button on the blood rave.
2: 100%.
0: I got it.
2: Listen,
0: what does that sound like, by the way?
2: I've been on the Instagram for this Blade rave.
0: Yeah.
2: And what David is pointing out, it remains true if you scroll through.
0: Yeah. Just the socio-demographics of the crowd?
2: As you can imagine, yeah.
0: Understood.
2: At the very least, if we end up going tonight, I can promise you one thing. I will have content. I will be recording on video.
1: You can't record at a Blade.
2: Just Mike. I'm not record. And I'm not going to record anyone who doesn't want to be recorded. But obviously, I have to record Mikey.
0: Yeah, you got to record Mikey. Need to do to take the if out of it and just sit? Make sure you go.
1: Just yeah.
0: We pay for the cover.
1: A real friend would go.
0: Yeah, I'm in for $10 of the cover. David's in for $20. You go.
1: We'll make it happen. Yeah. I'm in for $20.
2: Right, sounds good to me. All right. Not much convincing there.
0: We're talk off air. It's ESPN Radio, yeah. The ESPN app, SiriusXM Channel 80.
1: Okay, I'll cash app. I'll give you the cash when I'm at your when I come for the sleepover.
0: When we dap up each other.
3: I mean, you should probably send it through PayPal. I would say.
0: Yes,
2: that's the best peer-to-peer, payment sponsor.
0: Heard. No, yeah. you're 100% right.
1: Absolutely, the best way to do it.
0: He's David Dennis Jr. I'm Randy Scott, sponsors of Devin's Trip to the Blood Rave. 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Mark in Florida, you've been waiting patiently. We appreciate it. Mark, you're leading us off on ESPN Radio. What's up, man?
4: No problem. Appreciate it. Just real quick, your earlier caller, Lamont, he needs to understand that if ifs and buts were beers and nuts, we'd have a party. I want to hear somebody say, this Knick team is a very talented, deep team that is very well coached. I haven't heard anybody say that. Now, Cleveland beat Detroit. Detroit was the number one seed. They played well and beat them. Well, it looks like we're going to beat them. So what does that tell you? How can you disparage the Knicks? The Knicks are beating who's in front of them. Am I right?
0: Yeah. No, you're not. Yeah, you're not wrong. You're not wrong. Is anybody failing to give the Knicks their flag? Well, okay, yeah. Lamont, I guess, because he had faith in Cleveland. Okay. All right, Mark, we appreciate it.
1: Whoa.
0: Go ahead.
1: If you're going to come for Lamont, before you go, you got to say that Hairball is my son and your future king. How do you sound saying that?
0: Oh, fair.
4: We'll ask Mr. Brunson.
1: Oh, good comeback. There we go. I see what you did there. Ducking the Lamont smoke, though, I'll tell you that.
0: Well, I mean, Lamont just has got God-given.
1: I'm just saying, you don't come at Lamont. Don't come at the king unless, if you come at the king, don't miss.
0: What's the line again? That hairball is my son and your future king?
1: Yes, that hairball is my son and your future king.
0: Hairball is my son and your future king.
1: That's a good try.
0: It's not Lamont. Do we want to go just down the line? We'll go Jay. Let's go Jay Boogie in North Carolina. Again, the phone number 888-SAY-ESPN, 888-729-3776. Jay Boogie, you're on ESPN Radio.
5: Salute, three capital S's, blessed life, health, happiness to everybody. Y'all know the lingo, anybody going through anything, we don't pray that you go through it, we pray that you get through it.
0: Mm-hmm.
5: Special shout out to the Bush family, condolences to everybody in the NASCAR network. Mm-hmm. I'm a fan of NASCAR too, so we all lost somebody. Okay, I just wanted to throw that out there. Your happy born day to you, King. Blessings to you, my King. Flowers to you on your born day, Mr. Randy.
0: Appreciate you, sir. Let that
5: be known. Let's get to business. Let's get to business off top. Anybody want some pizza? Because we were talking about the other day. Anybody want some pizza? Because Josh Hart just had some pizza after the game. That's how we feeling in the city. We handling our business right now. Point blank, all hands down. New York, stand up. If you don't like what the Knicks is doing, I understand it if your team is playing. But if you don't like what the Knicks is doing and your team is not playing, then you're just throwing hate and shade on us. But we used to that type of company. We used to that company. We're going to continue handling our business. Shout out to the squad, everybody doing what they're doing. Shout out to Leon Rose, putting this thing together. Shout out to you, Mr. West, or everybody. Shout out to the coaching staff. Everybody is rocking doing what they're doing right now. And shout out to the players, T-E-A-M, together, everybody always matter, and you know we got the best fan base it is, point blank, in any sports, I don't care what sports, right now, it's sold out in Cleveland, why? It ain't because of the bum, bum, bum, bum, bum, bum, it's because we in the building, we buying tickets any and everywhere, we traveling along, going where we want to go, and it's, guess what, y'all, guess what, it's only six more games for the season, six more games, y'all thinking about San Antonio, OKC, we thinking about the championship. We counting them down. Six more games. And y'all got Pacers to hold up because I've been waiting for since 1973. But God bless everybody. Everybody stay healthy and safe. Do something for the weekend. Treat your loved ones. Do something with your loved one. Or tell somebody I love you that I haven't told in a long time. We all need loves. We all need hugs. And right now, the Knicks is the best thing going. Salute, salute, salute. Three capital S's. Oh, but before I go, the hottest shoe in the game now. Let's take a pick. The Jalen Brunson and Knight Kobe, the number six. This for the big time shots made when you in the clutch. That 3-2-1 before the time's up. The Black Mama, rest in peace to that man. But we got the hyper turquoise shoe in Madison Square Garden. The color wave inspired for the city. The torch lit on the hill by the Liberty. Salute, salute, salute. Three chapter.
0: That was incredible. That was
1: John DeMarco. That's what I'm talking about.
0: The Knicks, America's team, thanks to Jay Boogie. We got time for a couple more. Yeah, let's get to Corey in New York. It's a tough act to follow. Corey, you're on ESPN Radio. What's up, Corey?
6: Wow, I don't think I have that much caffeine.
0: But is that a cow? Do you have a cow in the background?
2: Was that a cow?
6: Yes, I'm a dairy farmer, beef farmer, maple syrup producer. So yeah, you hear cows
0: incredible.
6: In the background.
0: Incredible! What timing? What a drop in from the cow. All right, keep going, bud.
6: I'm going to be one of them guys that said the hire of that coach was a bad hire for the Knicks. And then I am also the guy that said if they're out in the second round, they're going to be calling Giannis. So I'm that guy too. So I feel like I'm an idiot. And I really think that with the way the Knicks are going right now, they can win it all.
0: I appreciate it.
1: Cows agree.
0: The cow is incredible. Is my soundboard up? Do you have my soundboard up, Bubba? You got it? That's all I got. It's the closest thing I got. I was going to try to like.
1: He had real cows, Randy. Real cows.
0: I know, and they were like dropping in at a perfect time. It was amazing. It was almost like get her done for Larry the Cable Guy. You know, it was like a catchphrase. Yeah. The cow was just in the background.
1: Dropping the ad-libs. Dropping little ad-libs for him.
0: Tremaine is in Arkansas. Tremaine, you got to follow Jay Boogie and a dairy farmer with opportunistic cows. Good luck, Tremaine. What's up, man?
7: All right, bro. I just got two issues, bro. You said what Hardline does was impressive. I don't know what game you were watching, unless you're talking about those two teardrop shots he shot over Wimby. And then you said that Shea Game returned to form. Did it? Or did he have 3 more feet of airspace because Hartenstein was holding Wimby?
0: Bro,
7: Jay Will broke
0: you,
7: it down perfectly on Get Up. It was exhausting. It was an exhausting watch. And then all I'm saying is, in the words of Danny Green, man, you want to crown them, then you crown them, man. But they some hack monsters. That's my opinion.
0: I don't want to trust me. I don't want to crown him. I don't want to watch a series, an NBA Finals between one playoff hunt, one foul hunter, free throw hunter, excuse me, and another. I don't want to see Jalen Brunson snap his head back and see the braids threaten to take someone's eye out. And I don't want to see SGA hit the deck more often than a Thompson's water seal. Like, I don't want to see any of that. I think we're headed to it. So don't say I'm trying to crown anybody. I'm just shouting out Hartenstein. Yeah, the box score is not great. But now there was Wemby's, and I think Hartenstein got in the way enough. I mean, sometimes isn't that enough when you're taking on an alien in human form, a 7'5" cheat code? I think Hartenstein held up and bowed up better than anybody, Alex Caruso included, that OKC threw at Wemby in game one. That's all.
1: Tremaine just doesn't know. He isn't unfamiliar with your hatred of SGA.
0: It's not. It's not hatred. It's just a support and a.
1: You got to hate harder so everybody knows. That's really where you got to lean into it.
0: Hate. Tune in for baseball action tomorrow as the Cowboys. Bubba, let me run this back. Tune in for baseball action tomorrow as the Cubs. 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We've talked about Aaron Rodgers. I'm trying to think of other. We talked about the Cowboys just now. I had them playing the Astros in the baseball game this evening. But we've got UFL football to talk about. We got Jack Plummer, Orlando Storm quarterback, joining us here on ESPN Radio. He's David Dennis Jr. I'm Randy Scott. Get at him at Jack Plummer 13 on social media. His Orlando Storm taking on the DC Defenders tonight. And Jack, you go undrafted out of your run from, you know, Cal and Purdue and then finally Louisville. You go undrafted, but you do spend time with the Carolina Panthers. What was that NFL experience like for you? I guess, how did it help prepare you for the UFL?
8: Yeah, I think my time in Carolina was awesome. I think I got a lot better while I was there, just getting developed by the coaches they had in the quarterback room, as well as being with Bryce Young and Andy Dalton. I remember my first day out at practice with them and just watching them throw and just thinking, man, I gotta get better. And just being around talent at that level, I think you naturally do, but also just, I worked hard at it and, I didn't get a ton of reps out there and it didn't shake out how I wanted to, but I think it definitely prepared me for my season right now in the UFL.
1: Jack, I'm glad I'm hearing you talk. I'm glad you're breathing good. You sound good. Cause I saw recently you had a 71-yard touchdown run.
0: Holy.
1: When was the last time you run that long, and are you okay? Your knees feeling good? Like, how do you feel? I think I would still be breathing hard if I ran that long for a touchdown.
8: Yeah, that was a once-in-a-lifetime play for me. 71 yards down the sideline. I don't think I've ever done that before. And it definitely took me a little bit on the sideline to recover from that. I was, you know, 2 or 3 minutes later, I'm like, man, I'm still breathing heavy a little bit. But that was definitely a fun one for me, just to A, be able to do that, score a touchdown, and B, just to be able to showcase that I have a little bit of that ability in me.
0: Storm are off to a 6-2 start, already clinched a playoff spot, which has to take some of the, maybe not pressure off of you, but maybe you can kind of take a deep breath after the 71-yard rushing touchdown. But what's the chemistry like in the locker room, and I guess how have you guys, as a relatively new franchise there in Orlando, been able to gel so quickly?
8: Yeah, I think first and foremost, Coach Beck did a great job of just assembling the team and getting guys with high character and, you know, getting us all in one room. And his message from the beginning was like, you know, some teams might approach us as, hey, we're only here for, you know, a 10-week season. Let's go play, you know, whatever. But he's like, let's come together as a team. Like, let's stand out from the other teams in the league and let's try to gel together. And I think we've done a good job of doing that. And, we started off 4-0 and we lost 2 in a row. And I think the guys really came together after that second loss and just, you know, kind of put our foot down and said, hey, we gotta play better. And, you know, everyone kind of erased the bar after that.
1: Yeah, so as part of that good start and your own personal good start, there's been some rumblings, a little MVP rumblings there. How loud is that for you, and how do you kind of block that out to focus on the game?
8: Yeah, I don't know. I personally don't really go on. I got social media, but I haven't gone on it in probably almost a year now. So, I mean, I'm not seeing a ton of stuff out there. And I mean, I've heard it, but for me, it's like, hey, there's still 2 games left. Like, I still, you know, the ultimate goal here is to, A, win the championship for us. So I got to keep playing well to do that. And then, B, it's just, you know, keep putting good film on tape, and hopefully an NFL team will get another shot. So I'm not too worried about that right now, but just trying to focus on one game at a time and continue to play well.
0: We're talking with Jack Plummer, starting quarterback of the Orlando Storm, and yeah, getting legit and deserved MVP buzz. And you mentioned the National Football League and maybe hoping that one of the 32 will take another shot on you. What's the mindset? Because the UFL has been a real pipeline for the NFL again this year. So what's the mindset for guys who are chasing that next shot, trying to compete again at that next level?
8: Yeah, I think, when you get cut and, you know, you're kind of sitting on your couch doing nothing and, you know, some teams, maybe they're fielding calls from your agent or something, but, you know, you'll get a workout here or there, but you're not a lot of traction. And so, like, the idea for me was, like, hey, come play here, get better, get a lot of reps, put stuff on tape, and then hopefully that's you put enough stuff on your resume for a team to give you another shot. And I think last year there was, I don't know the exact number, but I think about 40-something guys were on the 53-man roster week one from the UFL. Don't quote me on that, but I think there's a legit pathway from this league to the NFL, and so that was my goal, someone to play here, and, you know, hopefully we can make that happen.
1: Yeah, you know, we want to give you the opportunity to also give some of your teammates some flowers. Talk about your receiving core and the guys you're throwing the ball to and how, you know, instrumental they've been to your success also.
8: Yeah, I mean, we have a very deep receiver room filled with guys. So I think all of them have been in an NFL building before. And they're awesome, awesome, great guys to be around. And KJ Hamler, you know, former second-round pick, he's got a lot of juice. Like, we can give him the ball, you know, down the field a little bit and watch him kind of take the ball and run. Chris Rowland has been awesome. He's been a guy who's been in the spring leagues for a while, but he's got a lot of juice as, you know, a returner, and then giving him the ball on offense. And he's great at, you know, choice routes and getting the ball intermediate type stuff, and then watching him with the football in his hand is pretty amazing. And then we got Elijah Badger, who's had a couple of really good games, you know, 4-4 guy at the combine, to really go down the field. And Cam Camper, real tall, looks the part receiver, great hands, great feel, love throwing him the football. He's just, he's always in the right spot. He's going to do the right thing, super talented, great hands. And he's definitely got the size and the mold to get back to the NFL. And then, yeah, two of my roommates, Sam Wigless, little slot receiver. He played with McVay in the Rams, so he kind of knows how to run some of that stuff, the option stuff, and he understands the game really well. He's been a really reliable target. And then Jerome Tapp, who started the show for Hard Knocks 1 year as Eminem, but he's been great to have, really reliable target over the middle, and he does a lot of the dirty work for us.
0: Well, Jack Plummer, we're going to let you get back to it. Thank you for the time on game day. And it is game day for the Orlando Storm. They're taking on the D.C. Defenders tonight. So best of luck and best of health the rest of the way, Jack. Thank you.
8: Awesome. Thank you, guys.
0: All right, from the UFL to the NFL, the Giants opening their season against Dallas on Sunday Night Football. But they're unsure if they'll have wide receiver Malik Nabers. ESPN Radio schedule breakdown is brought to you by PayPal, the official peer-to-peer payment sponsor of the NFL. He's David Dennis Jr. I'm Randy Scott. We're going off the grid next. 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

0: 6 on Channel 80. I'm Randy Scott. 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
0: So let's get off the grid. Devin Kane, what do you got for us, man?
4: All right, first up, legendary competitive eater Joey Chestnut, 17-time Nathan's Hot Dog Eating Contest. He's going to be competing again this year, July 4th, Coney Island, although he will be on probation. He was sentenced to 180 days of probation after pleading guilty on April 20th to a misdemeanor battery charge stemming from a March 21st bar altercation at Joe's Grilled in Hamilton County, Indiana. So but he was granted a stay. He's going to be able to compete, defend his title, try to become the 18-time Nathan's Hot Dog Eating Contest champion. Randy, whatever, yeah. We can talk about Joey. I feel like you and Gary would be the perfect host for the hot dog eating contest. Mm-hmm. Have you been tapped for that?
0: No.
4: You should
0: I've be. Never. No, there was 1 year. I'm coming up on, I need to knock on wood, very fortunate. I'm coming up on 14 years at ESPN. And there's 1 year where they were like, hey, do you think you could get down there if we needed you? Somebody was sick. I would have been filling in or covering or something. And that was as close as I've come. This year, Gary and I are going out on the 4th of July to the Savannah Bananas at Kinnick Stadium in Iowa. So we'll have to watch it. But like... Okay, so the incident was he slapped somebody who recognized him?
4: Yeah, Chestnut told police he was pretty drunk, didn't remember the incident, though his attorney later said the statement was taken out of context and explained it as a singular misunderstanding for which Chestnut took responsibility.
5: Statement taken out of context, okay. Oh.
0: Yeah, I mean, I don't know. So the guy must have been instigating Chestnut, right? It's not like, hey, you're Joey Chestnut.
6: Oh, I can eat more hot dogs than you. Watch this.
0: Yeah, like, I kind of see no harm, no foul, David. What about you?
7: Yeah, I'm with it. I'm with it. You know,
5: yeah, of course you would. You slap people all the time.
0: It's not that I slap people all the time. It's funny. I don't get recognized often.
7: Here we go.
0: But when I do, it's... No. But when I do, it's like the... it's like Aziz Ansari's bit where it's like... It's always a 20-year-old dude who wants to go play video games. Like, it's never... You know, it's never like the Hawaiian Tropic bust like in Dumb and Dumber. It's never that.
7: Oh, I see what you're saying.
0: You know what I mean? That's all.
7: Not enough baddies or...
0: I don't know that baddies are a demographic. I'll be real. Like Gary and me? Pretty sure. Okay. What's next, Devin?
4: The Pentagon released another batch of declassified UAP UFO records, including more than 50 videos and documents as part of an ongoing transparency rollout ordered by President Trump. The files include reports of orbs, disks, and fireballs, plus a senior intelligence officer's account of seeing two large orbs near a helicopter and later observing the same objects allegedly chasing fighter jets.
7: Randy. Catch you guys later. Randy's going to take over for the rest of the show. I'm out of here, Brian.
0: No. We don't have enough time to dive in on it, but why don't we talk about it on Tuesday when David's back
4: to tease.
0: Yeah, we will dive in because one of these videos is 8 minutes long.
7: Ooh, he's in it. He's
0: one of
7: in.
0: These videos is from the F-16's point of view where it shoots down one of these objects.
7: Whoa.
0: One of these videos, there are audio files. There's a medical debrief from Apollo 12 back in the 60s. Yeah. And that's the stuff that stands out to me is the fact that these astronauts of ours saw. So, by the way, I've always believed that we landed on the moon. This should put it to rest. Like, these are American space, you know, these are American astronauts who went to the moon, saw things they couldn't explain, were told to keep it quiet when they came back. And we have transcripts and audio files now from their medical debriefs before they even faced American journalists. So, like, I'm fascinated by this. One of these sightings is from the 40s. Like, we just have so much to talk about, so much to go through.
4: More to come. More to
0: so
4: come.
0: Excited.
4: More
0: next to week.
4: Come. Yeah.
0: So excited.
4: You guys
7: is
4: let
7: it
4: me
7: possible
4: know.
7: This is time travel? Have
0: yes.
7: you thought about time travel?
4: I don't think you can rule it out.
0: Yeah. David, do you have a theory? You have a time travel theory?
7: I have an anti-time travel theory.
4: That's not as fun.
7: It's not as fun. I just feel like if nobody's come from the future yet, right?
0: That's what these are, though.
7: Then, well, maybe this is. But I feel like somebody should be just like, hey, George is here from 2042. Came to see his cousin.
0: You, I've got a super depressing take on time travel, but we're going to do it. We're going to do that on Tuesday. Another tease. Go ahead.
4: Jericho High School on Long Island, New York, is making history with its class of 2026, which has an unprecedented 21 valedictorians among approximately 300 graduating students, breaking the school's previous record of 15 valedictorians set in 2023. All 21 students earn identical A-plus grade averages, making them academically indistinguishable at the top of the class. So the school decided to honor all of them as co-valedictorians rather than just select one. I don't know about you guys. You need
0: what
4: to have you need to have a tiebreaker. You need to have them like fight it out or something. There can't be 21 co-valedictorians.
7: Spelling bee.
0: Yeah.
7: Geography bee. You know, brain quest. Crossword puzzles.
0: Arm wrestling.
5: Some hot dog eating contest.
0: Hot dog eating contest. Yeah, you got to have one. I'm sorry. You got to have one valedictorian. Also, your grades are inflated if 21 people have a perfect identical A+.
7: What are they teaching out there? What are they teaching?
0: Yeah. Sharing?
7: Coloring in the lines?
0: Finger paint?
7: Yeah, I don't get it.
0: What's going on in Jericho?
7: Yeah. Yeah. Bad form there.
0: Oh, it's going to be super popular in Oklahoma and now Jericho. Yeah. But go ahead.
4: Real quick, residents in Northwest Atlanta neighborhood in the Buckhead area, David's probably familiar, are frustrated with dozens of empty Waymos, driverless taxis circling the cul-de-sacs for hours with no passengers. Yeah. What's going on, David?
7: Surveillance. The surveillance state is here. Get out the hood. Get out our neighborhoods. Get out the cul-de-sac.
0: But
7: please.
0: They're surveilling the same house over and over?
4: They're just spinning the block, Randy.
7: Cul-de-sac area.
4: Could it be UFOs?
7: Dozens of them.
0: I don't have cul-de-sac money. That's David Dennis Jr. territory.

0: Enjoy your Memorial Day weekend. David Dennis Jr. and I back on Tuesday. 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
13: Okay, here we go. Here we go. It's a Friday. A good one if you're a Knicks fan. We're live in Chicago. It's The Herd. We'll be on FS2 first hour. Last 2 hours, FS1. A lot of stuff to talk about. New York Knicks now have won 9 straight. 8 of 9 by double digits. I looked at the numbers this morning during the Knicks 9-game playoff win streak, averaging 122 points, shooting 54% from the field. So that's pretty rarefied air. I think they've graduated from what I called them initially a good team to a very good team. I don't think the NBA has a great team right now, but I think the Knicks, OKC, San Antonio, I thought Boston was, they're all kind of very good teams. But I'm hearing this now. Colin, Jalen Brunson needs to be treated like a star. He doesn't seek it because he doesn't need it. All you need to know about Jalen Brunson comes in the form of he took less money to be a New York Knick because he gets and sees the big picture. Right? He is laying the foundation, and if he gets a trophy, it will be worth in his lifetime over $100-150 million. The big picture. And right now, since joining the Knicks, if you look at his Knick playoff ranks, points per game, assists per game, plus minus, best Knick ever. And he gets it's all about winning now. And he gets that him taking a pay cut can get you the Mikal Bridges. And the second big, you can retain him. And you can get a trade OG on an OB. You can do all that stuff. You can retain Josh Hart. So some people in life, believe it or not, can excel without constant 24/7 validation. They don't need sports car collections. Jalen Brunson's smart. He's securing himself. He doesn't need your approval or mine. I mean, here's another thing about Jalen Brunson. He was a top recruit. I covered his dad in Portland. He was a top recruit, like a 5-star guy. He chose Villanova. Yeah, Villanova, Jay Wright didn't recruit him by saying, I'll get you the bag. He recruited him by saying, will you be a good teammate? You're really talented. That's how Villanova works. That's why there's a term in the NBA. Executives call it Villanova guys. Smart. Good teammates, go to class, get the most out of their talent, good, understand the temperature in the room. Brunson's college choice is who he is. And, you know, sitting on that baseline at all these Knicks playoff games are a bunch of former Knicks stars, no trophies. Okay, he gets it. He's like Brady. Tom Brady walked out of broadcasting and reportedly got $35 million a year from the company I work at. You ain't getting that with one trophy. You're getting it when you have a trophy room. That's the difference. One or two trophies, you're not getting those offers. So Jalen Brunson, to me, is a 401k in sneakers. Nobody talks about it. Not real flashy, but foundational. You better have one. And less now, more later. It's remarkable to me that more athletes don't take... I mean, he's a superstar to everybody in basketball that matters. Anybody in basketball that gets basketball knows he's a superstar. Is he a great defender? I got folks, Magic Johnson wasn't a great defender. Most great players are not great defenders. Kareem was. You know, Michael was. Steph Curry isn't. Magic wasn't. Bird tried.

0: Luka can't get there. The much bigger Anthony Davis couldn't get there. So he may be a bit small as your go-to guy. He's durable. He's tough. He's available. So, and he doesn't need this. Well, he needs to be given the... A lot of people, they don't need that life. They don't need the constant validation. Collections of things. He wants to collect trophies. Mikal Bridges, another Villanova guy, on what makes Jalen Brunson so great.
1: But it just shows that he just plays the right way. You know, you're not going to send a double team. You know, I think it's an advantage for him. And then if you send, you know, a double team, he's going to read and react and find open guy and play the right way. Ever since I've known him, he played the right way. If you're going to keep helping off, he's going to, you know, make you pay. And, you know, that's what makes him great.
0: Okay, so the other series, which resumes tonight, is kind of a mess. Jalen Williams, Oklahoma City, is not 100%. He's their second-best player. Dylan Harper won't play. De'Aaron Fox, high ankle sprain, may not play. What was, after Game 1, an incredibly promising series, the air has come out of it. It's just going to be who's healthier. I do think San Antonio has been the better team, better field goal percentage, more points in the paint. Better three-point percentage. They got the better team. I thought Tom Haberstroh did something that was made me laugh this morning. He charted in the first two games of the series. Good for him. He charted every SGA shot. Every single one. SGA fell to the ground on 13 of 47 of his field goal attempts. 27.5%. Five times game one. Eight times game two. So 27% is a little bit of a Rorschach test. It depends on how you see it. For instance, if I told you a wide receiver in the NFL was really fast, but he dropped 27% of his passes, you'd be like, release him. He's terrible. If you were an angel investor and hit on 27% of your investments, you're a genius. So a little deep dive, not terribly deep. In game two, he only had six field goal attempts, meaning he was only fouled three times, and he hit the deck eight times. So he is officially in Flop City, the mayor. Population one. Now, it should be duly mentioned, SGA, if you look at the playoff peers, he falls in the playoffs totally, 39 falls, 224 shots. He falls about 17.5% of the time. Harden falls 12% of the time. Brunson, 9. Donovan Mitchell, 8. Wemby, 4.2. And that's a long way to fall for Wemby. So he is not the only person doing it, but it is annoying because he's doing it about double of Brunson. And Brunson, by the way, is the smaller player. So I think the instructive part for me is not all great players are fun to watch. I grew up watching Moses Malone. I thought he was a total snooze. Moses Malone does nothing for me. Tim Duncan was great. He was called the big fundamental. Not exactly a pro wrestler. Dr. J, Michael Jordan, Kobe, you could look historically, Steph Curry, they're outliers. Is that if you look at the current players, Jim Jackson talked about this yesterday, Luka's not terribly athletic and Jokic isn't terribly athletic, and SGA is not terribly athletic, and, I mean, relative to an NBA player, and Jim Jackson talked about dynamic athleticism yesterday.
2: Five of our top maybe 10 players are non-athletic players. Jokic, Sengun, Jalen Brunson, Luka Doncic, SGA. They know how to play. They facilitate, they rebound, they shoot. So much we're getting caught into, he's not as athletic. But what about the IQ, the ability to dissect the game? Big shot moments, he doesn't run from it.
0: You know, it's interesting. Most Silicon Valley billionaires were not as interesting as Steve Jobs. Most 100 millionaires you've never heard of. SGA is closer to a CPA, right? He just drops 29. It's surgical. He averages 10 free throws in his career. For the record, Michael Jordan averaged 9.9, and nobody talked about it. So MJ was doing the same thing. You just liked his game more. He's more fun to watch. So, I mean, it's we were talking about this morning as a staff. Netflix does over 110 productions annually. I probably watch start to finish –

0: 2 to 3 of their series. Not everything is designed for me. I mean, I when people get outraged, I always laugh at you. People go to the internet, they complain about stuff that they don't like. I mean, I'm not the world's biggest NASCAR fan. So what? I've watched it before. Indy 500's a little bit more riveting to me. Cars going faster. Right? Like it's okay. It's not everything's built for me. I like golf majors. I love Augusta. I love the U.S. Open. I love Pebble Beach. I love Pinehurst. I love the British Open. Do they have a Buick Open still? I wasn't watching it when it was around. Does it still exist? It's just not interesting to me. So I think SGA falls into that class. I always mention Alex English led the NBA in scoring in the 80s. Smart guy, global guy, just a credit to the game. And most of you don't remember Alex English. It's like not every player is great. We think because there's so much art and there's so much. I mean, the great athletes are often in the world like soccer players, or not everybody's Pele, right? You look at American stars. Like our goalies have often been our most prized possession. So I'm kind of okay with what SGA is. I think he flops a bit much for me. I don't think it's a good watch. But I've also said through the years, not all dynasties in sports are fascinating. The Yankees dynasty was, the Dodgers to me is, Alabama wasn't, Spurs weren't, the Warriors were aggravating, Heatles were fascinating, Shaq and Kobe was. A lot of these dynasties I've watched in my life, I mean, I thought Alabama, the biggest star was the coach. I mean, so honestly, you could say UConn, Duke, the biggest stars were the coach. UNLV won one title with Tark. That team was fascinating. Stacey Augmon, Larry Johnson, Anderson Hunt, Greg Anthony, Moses Scurry. I covered the team. I mean, you know, that was fascinating to watch. Ed Orgeron won a title at LSU. That team was crazy. They were in like 8 huge games. They won all of them. The Michigan Fab Five didn't win a title. Probably my favorite college basketball team of all time. So, you know, I'll tell you the second best team that didn't win a title, Phi Slamma Jamma. Go look up Phi Slamma Jamma on YouTube right now. Go look it up. Honestly, you will not believe that that's a college team. It looks like an NBA All-Star team. Clyde Drexler, Hakeem Olajuwon didn't win a title. So, Alabama won several, bored me to tears after like the second. SGA is going to be fine. It just, you know, SGA is a CPA. You know, not every career is fascinating. Ryan Gosling walks in a room. The CPA that owns a firm is richer than Ryan Gosling. Who's everybody looking at? You know, who cares? J-Mac. Matt Stafford, you see that big old contract he signed?
1: He got paid. Oh, my gosh, did he? But you just mentioned Gosling. I'm wondering, SGA, who's his actor equivalent? Who maybe somebody who's in a lot of movies and
0: all
1: is
0: right,
1: fine.
0: That's interesting. Hold on.
1: He doesn't jump out as like, I got to go see.
0: Okay, I'll give you one.
1: Bruce Willis or something.
0: Who is, he may have passed. I'm not a Hollywood expert. He was in Twister.
1: Oh, I know who you're talking about. I can see him in my head and I think he.
0: Oh, I'll tell you who he is. SGA is the late Gene Hackman.
1: Oh, that's good. Really good in a lot of stuff.
0: I mean, you can go to The Conversation, Mississippi,
1: Hoosiers.
0: The Burning, Hoosiers. I mean, Gene Hackman's just delivered in every single role, but didn't go to parties, didn't like, he was kind of clunky when he would go on, like with Carson, he wasn't real glib, he wasn't really good on those shows.
1: Not flashy.
0: And then, by the way, then there's Jack Nicholson.
1: Yeah.
0: Right. You know, and then there's kind of Jeremy Irons. And then there is, who was the guy that passed away that was in Capote? He was brilliant.
1: Philip Seymour Hoffman?
0: Oh, my God, I thought he was brilliant. Yeah. I thought he literally jumped off the screen and everything.
1: Yeah.
0: I think Christian Bale is maybe the world's best actor. When he's on screen, yeah. I cannot take my eyes off him. Same with Tom Cruise.
1: Yeah.
0: And then you get these great actors that, you know, they're just good. Joe Pesci is memorable, right?
1: Yeah.
0: Not everybody but is.
1: SGA's not getting you to a TV if you're on vacation next week. You just happen to be on vacation. You're not, like, interrupting a Michelin star dinner to watch SGA flop around the court, which is clearly what he's doing, according to that story.
0: No, it is interesting who is the Who is the equivalent of it's just?
1: I like the Gene Hackman one. That's going to really make Oklahoma irate because you know.
0: Well, they think he's
1: Tom Cruise. No. He's got two MVPs, Colin. That's more than Kobe Bryant. Come on.
0: Well, I don't think people in Oklahoma think that. I think people in Oklahoma appreciate his greatness, but I don't. I mean, people in Oklahoma also probably many of them love Michael Jordan. Right? Like, we all know that Michael's game was totally different. I mean, it's funny. Larry Bird's game, because he wasn't as athletic as you think, I thought Larry Bird was fascinating to watch. I mean, all his weird – I mean, he was just so clever and so smart, and he was a trash talker. So I thought Larry Bird's game, Magic's game, Dr. J's game, fascinating. Kareem's game was sort of dump it to the big fella for a skyhook.
1: Well, the skyhook was iconic. You know,
0: like, it was iconic, but it was like, he shot it 21 times a game. It was kind of, that's what he did. It was just same thing. It was like, so, you know, everybody's different. I say it all the time, insurance companies aren't in the business of necessarily protecting you. 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
0: 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I just heard a new term today. I just learned. I take about 20-minute naps every day. That's called a disco nap. I had no idea. Apparently, years ago, you know, before you go out to the discos, a person said you'd take like a 20-minute nap and then you'd go to the disco. So I take disco naps. I also learned yesterday, and I did not know this, that TED Talks are apparently the Gettysburg Address. I had no idea. I thought they were 18-minute skeevy sales pitches. That's why we make fun of them. But I had no idea they were so substantial. Okay, Matt Stafford, one-year deal, $55 million. When his contract, now he's got a two-year deal worth about $110. So what it basically means is, and we have the highest paid quarterbacks, he's about eighth or ninth, below Jared Goff and Purdy, above Herbert, Lamar Jackson, Jalen Hurts. Lamar may be working on his. The Rams can do that and pay that because they've drafted so well that in about 2 years, they got some really good players. Money's going to be due, a lot of them on defense. But what the Rams are doing, and this is why I defended the Ty Simpson pick, and I was shocked by the people that didn't quite understand it. They're trying to master two timelines. The number one timeline is win a Super Bowl now and next year. The second timeline is to have their quarterback in place without getting in a bidding war and giving up massive draft capital to get it in 2 years. So that's why when everybody hotly debated the Ty Simpson pick, it's like when companies are looking to grow, A, they want profits now, their Super Bowl, and they want to invest in things, properties, people, personnel, tech, for the future before it goes to the market and gets red hot. That's why the Kansas City Chiefs had Alex Smith, Pro Bowler. They were making the playoffs and gave away a first and a third round pick to get Mahomes before everybody discovered that Mahomes, if you had to compete against the market, it'd be five first round picks. I did not think that was that complicated. Priority for the Rams next 2 years, winning a Super Bowl. It helps to have a star quarterback. While we give away Trent McDuffie to solve our number one defensive issue, actually our number one team issue, we're going to use the first pick to invest in, you know, tech before it goes to market. I did not think this was, you either want to be ahead, you're either ahead of the market, the Packers, the Rams, the Chiefs, or you're chasing the market, the Jets, Browns, and Raiders forever. You do not want to chase the market. Not that I'm some, you know, brilliant business savvy monster, maven, but you don't want to chase the market. In real estate, in tech, in business, you want to get, while you're growing, while you want to be profitable, and then get something before the market realizes, oh, crap, we need something, or that's great. So that's what the Chiefs, for the record, when Brady was playing for the Patriots and starring, they were drafting a quarterback every second year. I mean, Brady was bringing home trophies. They drafted second-round pick Jimmy Garoppolo. Again, they didn't want to chase the market. Well, they could have. They wasted their draft pick. It's not a waste. Backup quarterbacks matter, too. Here's Sean McVay on drafting Ty Simpson and how Matt Stafford, if you recall, handled it.
17: Wasn't any of those aha moments. The meeting that we had with him was part of the evaluation process, as was the tape, as was the vetting that our scouts and Les and a lot of people did, as with any other player. Once you then settle on that would be the direction that we go if he's there at 13, then you say, hey, let's sit down with our quarterback, make sure he understands why we're doing this. You articulate the thought process so that there's clarity and there's an understanding of the intent. And he was a total stud about it.
0: Super Bowl pursuit now, profits now, while beating the market, according to our scouts, beating the market on something that will be far more valuable later. This is what the Packers do. They looked at Aaron Rodgers and Jordan Love and thought, we might as well get them now. We don't want to be 3 years later, Aaron Rodgers leaves, and we are desperate and give up four first-round picks to move up on a quarterback that's 50-50. Let's get Jordan Love in the building. Let's work on him for 3 years. Aaron Rodgers can be a little bit of a mentor. You know, Matt LaFleur, get him in the building. That's what you're doing with Ty Simpson. Put him around Stafford for 2 years. Have McVay around him for 2 years. There's a lot of IQ in the building with the Rams. Let's see if he can play. And by the way, they may know in a year he's not it. So what? Tech companies, Google Glasses, Meta, Metaverse. You're not hitting on everything. I mean, I think Meta spent $80 billion, I'm not joking, on Metaverse. It bombed. You know, they want to be ahead on AI. Not everything you invest in works, but you do not want to chase the market. That is what you don't want to do. J-Mac with the news.
18: No.
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1: Let's start with the Philadelphia Eagles. The countdown clock is on the trade for A.J. Brown. But for the meantime, we'll focus on Jalen Hurts, who his OC was raving about at OTAs.
20: Jalen's been awesome. You know, I really think he can do anything we ask of him. He's accurate. He's a great athlete. He really attacks the fundamentals. That's what's been really fun to watch these last 2 weeks of phase two. He's always coming, wanting more things to work on, wanting more things regarding fundamentals, timing, understanding the scheme. He's hungry for more.
1: Yes, I know the feeling. Hungry for more. Put more on my plate. Says Jalen Hurts. Bring it on. I can handle anything. That guy Cowherd, he doesn't think I'm a top 10 quarterback. He's got Sam Darnold ahead of me. Oh, Jalen Hurts is out to prove some people wrong. He's going to show up with his briefcase and a hard hat and get it done in Philadelphia.
0: Well, I mean, mobsters show up with a briefcase and a hard hat to their construction sites. I don't think that doesn't necessarily mean it's altruistic there, buddy.
19: We'll see.
0: I mean, now listen, I don't root against him. I think he's a good guy. He seems like a nice kid. He's kind of like, he's got a Jalen Brunson thing.
1: Oh,
0: he's good.
1: I like that.
0: I mean, he doesn't need the constant, you know, pats on the back. I'm going to do my thing. You know, a lot of times when you find this, like, it's interesting when I hear that not everybody loves him. You know, I mean, I think I read a story once, like Joe DiMaggio was one of those guys. Like, a lot of times you get these athletes that they're, like, happily married at 24. They don't want to go out to the, you know, and party. They're, like, really close to their family. You'll see a story once in a while where a pro athlete is still driving his college car, and he's like, yeah, I, like, love my college car, and I kind of take pride in not really having to have new cars and I got to, you know, hurts. Jalen doesn't really necessarily care what everybody thinks about him. So part of that I really, really like and admire.
1: Only part of that. Interesting. I thought you would love all of it. I move so that any time we talk about Jalen Hurts going forward, Colin, I will refer to him as Super Bowl MVP Jalen Hurts. Just so we remember, he's not some guy. He's not some jag. He's not some small quarterback who can't throw over the middle. He's a Super Bowl MVP.
0: And earned it. Deserves it.
1: For certainly. All right, let's move on to another quarterback. He hasn't done anything yet, but he just got drafted first overall, and that's Fernando Mendoza. He just revealed that he had an interesting brunch in Los Angeles with Tom Brady and the rapper Travis Scott. I'm going to embarrass myself here. I'm not that familiar with Travis Scott's material. I know some people who went to his concert at SoFi. They rave about him. Yeah. Young kids love him. Yeah. It sounds like it was a private brunch, and they discussed a lot of things. Apparently, Fernando Mendoza brought a notepad to the brunch with Tom Brady and Travis Scott, which is on brand for a guy who's graduated from two business schools before throwing one NFL pass.
0: Well, you know my rule with my kids is if you have a big decision in life, get out a notepad. Oh, yeah. Don't think about it. My wife will say this. She said this to me the other day. I want you to go home, look in the mirror, and manifest it. Say this. See yourself saying it. She's very visual. And I'm like, I like writing stuff down. She said, same thing. So this kid brings a notebook. He writes it down. He thinks about it. You know, manifest some stuff. Like, I think there is some power in this. I don't know how much, but I do believe when you think, as my staff knows, I write notes all day in between breaks. You know, I'm trying to get my brain wrapped around, revved up for stuff. Doesn't mean it's right, but all I hear about this kid sounds like 15-year, 7-time Pro Bowl quarterback stuff.
1: 7-time, wow. Listen, I don't want to jinx anything. You're on a bit of a heater here to start the show. 30 good minutes, manifesting, dropping some big SAT vocabulary words. Colin, I need to ask you, this Kirk Cousins taking 100% of the throws here early, it's only May, this has me concerned. I think we agree that's a terrible idea, right?
0: Well, I don't know. I'm not there. I think I would love to see Fernando did not take a lot of snaps under center in college, and so I think that's where he's behind, and he's going to have to work at that. And also remember, it is May, June, July, August. I mean, they don't play until after Labor Day, so we've got a way to go. And, you know, so I tend to think young, ambitious people, well, I shouldn't say this, all people who are really ambitious, especially young, though, your mind, they say you can learn languages. It's much easier to learn languages pre-30 than post-30. Young people's minds can wrap their brain around new languages, and basically a playbook is a new language. So my take on Mendoza, he's going to ramp up very quickly, where he's not going to be an old dog that's got all this stuff embedded. You know, remember Favre when he got old? Like, I'm not learning a new offense. You know, he'll be able to pick this up like a new language 3 weeks from now. He may have it all wrote. He may have it all memorized.
1: Final story is last night's Knicks-Cavs game. Josh Hart absolutely went off. 5 threes, game-high 26 points. Afterward, he was talking about analytics. You might like this, Colin.
20: You know, I just try to go out there and just play my game. I'm never a huge analytics guy,
19: You know, at a certain point, they're a lamppost to a drunk person. You can lean on them, but it won't get you home. So, at a certain point, you got to have a good feel for the game.
21: Oh, my God, bro.
1: Karl Anthony Towns, not a fan of that quote. I prefer the analytics are like a bathing suit on a woman. They reveal a lot, but they don't reveal everything. What the analytics tell you about Josh Hart is the Cavs are leaving him open. We will let you shoot. He couldn't shoot in game one. They replaced him with Landry Shamet. Game two, Josh Hart's making shots. I saw some stats that the Cavs were 10 feet away from him on average on his three-point attempts.
0: Yeah.
1: We'll let you shoot, buddy. Just like the Spurs let Alex Caruso shoot, and he made 8 threes in game one.
0: Yeah, I think there's value to analytics. Their value is overwhelmingly useful in a long volume regular season. And I think sports in the playoffs, baseball, football, basketball, becomes very situational. You're facing better coaching. You know, like in basketball, oh, we need a bucket. I don't need a three. I need a bucket. I need a stop. Right? Like, I don't need to race a guy off the three-point line. I need to guard a guy everywhere. So they're just, it's different. It's, you know, let's be honest. A lot of people that love analytics aren't athletic. I mean, Jonah Hill, Moneyball. A lot of the people that love analytics are, they're mathy. They're not really athletic people. So they love the science. They can't play basketball, but they love the science of it. And I think that's awesome. I love that people who maybe not be great athletes, most of us aren't, love some, you know, kind of intellectual part of it. But there is something, you know, there is something to be said when you hang around confident men. Manalytics trumps analytics. Like, bro, go get it. And there is, I mean, that's why, you know, you see baseball players get hot. Why? Because they have confidence. You see basketball players get in a zone. They're feeling it. They're not always in the zone. Like Dame Lillard could always shoot, but Michael Jordan would get crazy hot from the outside. Well, what is that? It's confidence. It's not analytics. Like some guys, you know what I mean? Like you dunk in a guy, the crowd erupts, and the guy's like totally emotionally in his feels, and he goes for 7 minutes and can't miss a shot.
1: Right.
0: So the analytics don't judge streaks or don't judge confidence or don't judge you swatting a shot into the crowd. I mean, I said this. When I had my ex-wife had my daughter, I literally was out of body for me. I was just like, I can remember feel like I was floating, and I never felt like that. By the second kid, I was like, all right, is everybody okay here? I'm going to go have a Bud Light in the back. But the first time I watched childbirth, it was an out-of-body experience. And I've had two or three of these in my life, like really emotional. I'm like, man, I'm not even in my shoes, man. I am floating now, good or bad. And that's what athletes go through. There, sometimes you're like, man, I'm hungry. Feed me the ball. Just get me. You see basketball, but you see Brunson do this. If somebody gets hot on the Knicks, he just goes back to him, back to him, back to him. LeBron's good at that. LeBron could get a good shot anytime he wanted to, but LeBron could always, oh, Battier's hot. Ray Allen's hot. Feed him. He's hungry. Get him the ball. So that's what analytics never measures, confidence. And it does change, even among star players. Forget B and C guys. Even among star, A-Rod got into his head. They had to drop him to 8 in the order. Even among star players, you're hot, you're cold, you're feeling it, you're not, you're insecure, you're totally secure. Analytics doesn't judge that stuff. Jay Mack with the news.
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0: LeBron James taking veteran minimum, quote, not in the cards at all. 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J.J. Redick, Lakers coach. 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Defensive liabilities. 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
0: Okay, this is something that I try to always listen to something and say, well, what is the other side thing? So college football playoff, you know, it was a four-team playoff, you know, 2014-ish, for about a decade. And then a couple years ago, it expanded to 12. And there was all this worry that it was going to kill. Oh, regular season is meaningless. Attendance and TV ratings shot up for pretty obvious reasons. More people for a longer period of time could believe their team could finish the season winning it all, even if it, in many instances, is delusional. So the NFL has just 32 teams. I'm going to go slow on this. And yet 14 make the playoffs, 40%. They expanded the playoffs a couple years ago. And the ratings, like college football, went up. More teams, more fan bases rewarded. And for a longer period of time, will really deeply care because they could win it all. College football has 130-ish Division I programs. That could be invited to the college football playoff. I'm supposed to believe that a 24-team playoff, which is 17%, again, NFL, 40% of the league gets in, and it ratings up. I'm supposed to believe that a 17% college football playoff, people in Norman, Oklahoma, will no longer care when they play Texas. I don't know. I mean, think about this. The NFL, almost half the league makes it. Unless you're totally incompetent as a franchise, you are playoff eligible week 12, 13. You're at least, you know, if you go on a little bit of a three-game winning streak, you may make a wild card. There's some mathematical opportunities. I don't get it. But yet 17% of college football eligible for the playoff somehow makes Bama, Auburn, Ohio State, Michigan, it renders it uninteresting. I mean, college football went from a four-teamer to a 12-teamer. Everybody was more interested. Again, I'm going to say this slowly. More fan bases rewarded for a longer period of time. You know, we talk about this all the time. If you're a parent and you take your kids on a four-hour road trip, you pack a couple of PB&Js, you pack a couple of games, maybe some cards, maybe some, you know, gummies or something. You are planning to keep them interested before the nap hits. You hope you keep them all fired up and they're having fun for 2.5 hours. Then they sleep the last hour and a half, right? Like you're just right? And that's what you want. Much of our life is scheduled to get us through stuff. And that's what the leagues are doing. That's what the NFL does. They want to keep more fan bases passionately interested for a longer period of time. Now, they know at some point you have a fourth or fifth loss, you're done. But you got to be pretty bad in college football to have a fourth loss by October. The old system, you had a second loss October 8th, season's over. You're watching the baseball playoffs. You're watching your NFL team. You don't care. So it just, to me, 17% of the sport gets in. But that means potentially 40% to 50% of college football, knowing they can get in with a couple of losses, will still be totally into it October 28th. You know they're not going to be into it forever because most teams in college football do lose 3 or 4 or 5 games. But Steve Sarkisian's a smart guy. He wants to go back to 4.
2: I've even gone on record as saying I'd rather go back to 4, you know, because here's my issue. And I understand why people want to go to 24. We are now in a world where fan bases are living under this umbrella of playoff or bust. I don't agree with that. That's not true. You had an opportunity to compete for a national championship during those 12 regular season games. And I felt like when we were at four teams, those four teams meant if you were one of those four, that was held in very high regard. And you earned your opportunity to be one of those four teams.
0: Yeah, but the problem is, Steve, who can really compete to be one of those four? Ohio State, Georgia, Alabama, Texas. There's about 8-9 teams in the country who can compete to really realistically look at their schedule and say, okay, can we play all of our schedule and not have a second loss? You can't have a second loss, right? So you have to be ranked high in the season. Yeah, it meant a lot to about 9 teams in college football that had that level of personnel. Oregon, Ohio State, Michigan, Georgia, Bama, LSU, that kind of group. Now, with 24 in, you can lose 3 games. That means 80 teams. Now, half may be delusional, but 80 teams can play that game. To me, think about this. In the NFL last year, just think about this number. After week 12 last year in the NFL, this is unbelievable. After week 12, we're past Thanksgiving. 31 of 32 NFL teams could still make the playoffs. Did that kill the regular season? The opposite. I'm not wrong on this. Four teams. I mean, you know what it's like? It's like if you were a CEO in your company, you had a company and you built it for years, and then you sold it for $1 billion. Four-team playoff is like giving less than 1% or 2% of people at your company at least a little taste of the win. Now, I know the executives are going to get a majority of it, but shouldn't the secretary get a couple $1,000 bonus check for Christmas? You sold for $1 billion? So you have this billion-dollar sport. You're going to reward four teams? That's it? That's the only ones that get a little bonus check on the billion-dollar business? The billion-dollar, $2 billion, $3 billion, $4 billion. It's an $8 billion annual business. You're going to reward four teams? I mean, I would hope if any of you have a company and you sell it for, you know, whatever you sell it for, a big multiple, yeah, you'd maybe even give the secretary a little bit. The janitorial services, they can't get a free trip to Disneyland? You mean you only got to pay three guys at the top? That doesn't sound reasonable. I understand, you know, there's only about even old system, new system. We all know there's about 8 teams that can win the Natty. We all know that. But 24 at least gives another 50 teams a taste. You know, a little envelope with a little fun money in it, a little Vegas trip in it. I'm telling you, they always talk about AI and job displacement. You know, all these trillion-dollar companies, you can look at your books and just, you know, just let go of people and let go of people and let go of people. And there's an old thing called the Pitchfork Society. At some point, you want to give people a little taste. You really want to have a sport with 131 Division I programs, 4 get invited to the big dance at the end. Really? I mean, I think 17%, you could argue, is low. I mean, college basketball, people say, oh, look at all the teams. College basketball is 350 programs. That's why they're, you know, they have 68 teams. Well, they have 350. I mean, what's funny is, college basketball is expanding to make sure St. Mary's gets a shot. Sark wants to close it so Notre Dame doesn't get it in football. What are we doing? What are we doing? I want Notre Dame and a couple St. Mary's. More Notre Dames than St. Mary's, but I let them in.
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28: 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This has been now going on 6 years of him just sucking the oxygen out of every room, whether it was 2 years with the Packers being upset about the drafting of Jordan Love, two MVPs, then 2 years where I thought he's going to bring the Jets to Super Bowl, two of the worst years we've had. 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

0: NBA playoffs. The Knicks, with an 18-0 run in the third quarter, crushed the Cavs 109-93, take a 2-0 lead in the Eastern Conference Finals. Josh Hart, playoff career high, 26 points for New York.
1: You know, I just try to go out there and just play my game. I'm never a huge analytics guy. You know, at a certain point, they're a lamppost to a drunk person. You can lean on them, but it won't get you home. At a certain point, you got to have a good feel for the game.
0: Game 3, Saturday night in Cleveland. The racing world is stunned by the death of legendary NASCAR driver Kyle Busch, who passed away at the age of 41 on Thursday of a sudden and undisclosed illness. Busch, a two-time Cup Series champion. Stanley Cup playoffs, Canadians, four-goal first period, peppered the Hurricanes 6-2 in Game 1 of the Eastern Conference Final from Raleigh, and the Rams signed quarterback Matthew Stafford to a one-year extension worth $55 million. That's sports. I'm Ronza Moss.
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2: The Herd with Colin Cowherd starts now.
4: Okay, here we go. Here we go. It's a Friday. It's hour two. Antonio Daniels, smart guy. Always great. Outspoken. Cuts to the chase. Be joining us in a couple of minutes. So, listen, and this is not necessarily a criticism. What I'm about to say is just a truth of LeBron James. Nothing happens by accident. He is very calculated. And sometimes he gets in a mood where he feels a couple times, two, three times a year, he's not being listened to. And Nick Saban used to do this when he coached Alabama. He would literally come to the podium. And apropos of nothing, he would just go on a rant because he wanted to get something out. And about once a week, that Wednesday, Tuesday presser, Nick, it didn't even matter what you asked. What do you think of LSU? He would go on a rant on NIL. It didn't matter. And that's how he got his message across. So LeBron, I do not believe if LeBron and Rich Paul were on the doorstep of a new deal with the Lakers, LeBron would just bring up what he brings up yesterday.
9: I have the passion and the admiration to host the Larry O'Brien Trophy up every single year, but I also have a realization of, you know, what particular team I have been a part of in that particular year. And, you know, understanding this year, you know, we fought and we played to the maximum ability of our team. We were not outworked. We were not, you know, out. You know, they didn't out-physical us. They didn't outsmart us. I feel like we were just out-talent, you know, by OKC.
4: That's a not-so-thinly-veiled shot at the guy who built the roster, Rob Pelinka. They didn't outsmart us. He's protecting J.J. Redick. J.J.'s his guy. Hey, they didn't outsmart us. Translation, J.J.'s my guy. Our game plans were great. They didn't out-tough us. He's backing Austin Reeves a little bit. Rui, guys he likes. They out-athleted us. They out-talented us. That's Rob Pelinka. So don't kid yourself. LeBron knows exactly where he's going. Now, it's not inflicting harm. It's a warning shot. He just wants to make sure it's out there to the new billionaire owners. And LeBron's a billionaire. He is leapfrogging the boss, Rob Pelinka. Now, I've said this. So LeBron basically is saying, go ahead, get rid of the old guy. This roster's not very good. And for the record, he's right. They're a mile from Oklahoma City. They're a mile from San Antonio. I mean, hell, I think they're a long way from Minnesota and the Knicks. I mean, give Detroit one more score. They may be a long way from Detroit. So, and I've said this, Rob Pelinka is more, he's a former agent. He's kind of an old school guy. He is great getting Luka. He is great getting AD. The knock on him, he's not great with the details. You know, let Alex Caruso walk, missed on some draft picks. So as the league, and by the way, the league is becoming more about the details. The league used to be about collecting stars. Now it's about extracting value out of the cap. Well, which one do you think a former agent would be better at? Getting stars. He's great at getting stars in the building. I mean, he even tried on Westbrook. That's a star. So that Rob's great at that. Now, in fairness to Rob, when J.J. Redick got the job with the Lakers, one of the first things Redick told people is, man, this is a bare-bones operation. There's no assistant GM, tiny analytics department. And he was right. The bus kids are the scouts. So the new Dodgers owner, right, the Guggenheim Group, right, they are now hiring two assistant GMs. One's just going to be all analytics. One's more scouting. So in fairness to Pelinka, he's like, I'm a former agent. I'm busting my butt here. It's a mom-and-pop shop.

0: types of athletes, be brutally honest. Don't lie once you get in front of the camera. We want the truth. And you know what LeBron did? He told the truth. He told the truth. If you look at the talent disparity between them and the Oklahoma City Thunder, you can't tell me he's not telling the truth. But oh, yeah. LeBron James and his ability to be calculated, as you just referenced, there's nothing he can say that isn't taken and put under a microscope. So I get it.
1: Yeah. And I've said this. I said this this week. If this story leaked out, because they wanted it leaked out. 2 days ago, the story leaked out. Veteran minimum will not be considered by LeBron. So it, stuff gets out when somebody... And my take is, well, if you're not going to take a veteran minimum, is there then a winning maximum? Because you got to pay Austin something, because otherwise he leaves and you get nothing in return. So Luka's getting paid. You have to give Austin something close to the max, because he does have a market. I mean, the guy's averaging 20 a game. He gets, there's an absolute market for Austin Reeves. He deserves it. So my question is, do you think LeBron would take like a lower than he wants offer, or just call it a career?
0: A lower than he wants offer to stay in L.A. or a lower than he wants offer to go elsewhere?
1: Stay in L.A. because I've been told his family loves L.A.
0: I get that. But my thing is, if you stay in L.A. and let's say he takes a lower than he wants offer, does that still put you in the category of Oklahoma City and San Antonio and Denver and Minnesota? Like, here's the thing. LeBron James right now, I would guess he wants to hoist the Larry O'Brien trophy or put himself in the championship fast lane. It's not simply about playing just to play. He wants to play to win. He wants to play to win championships. So if you're going to take less, you're going to take less to put yourself in a position to have an opportunity to hoist that Larry O'Brien trophy one more time.
1: So what you're basically saying is you think there is life outside of L.A. if he gets a lousy offer.
0: Yes. Why not? If the most important thing is winning championships, right, and adding to your legacy, yes, there has to be life outside of L.A. And I understand. We know how this works. You know his family loves L.A. You know LeBron loves L.A. There's a reason that he went there in the first place. But yet you also understand he's not signing another 5-year deal. So wherever he's going, as far as a 1-year deal or 2-year deal or whatever it may be, a 1+1, however you look at it, it's not long term. So it's not like he's leaving LA if he goes somewhere else. He, at this point, I think it's about him putting in himself in the best position to win an NBA championship. Anything outside of that, you might as well go ahead and hang it up.
1: I didn't think this a month ago, but then the Knicks, who have a roster with complementary parts, kind of pivoted to Cat taking the ball out of Brunson's hands, giving Brunson better late-game energy, and making a little bit of a Jokic move where Cat now has quadrupled his assists. He's a little bit of a point center, and I'm like, oh, okay, now Brunson doesn't dribble the ball 1,000 times by the end of a series. He looks shot, very Harden-like. I kind of think, now injuries play a part, I don't know if they're built to beat Oklahoma City. I don't think they are.
0: Right.
1: I think the Knicks can give San Antonio trouble. I do. Do you?
0: If they can give San Antonio trouble? Maybe. And the thing that you just said, and I know Mike Brown really well. Mike Brown was my PD coach when I was here in San Antonio way back when. And what people forget, when we talk about how much the Knicks offense has evolved, people forget before he went to Sacramento, right? He was in Golden State. And you know who was in Golden State? Steph Curry. You know who else was in Golden State? Draymond Green. And what you see is sort of a parallel as to how Cat is being used to how they use Draymond Green. How Jalen Brunson is being used to how they use Steph Curry. We all know what Steph Curry is capable of, but what they've done really in this evolution of their offense, they put Jalen Brunson off the ball. He is running a lot off the ball. And like you said, what we've seen in past years is Jalen Brunson in ISO situation, ISO heavy situation, constant pounding of the ball. And then by the time the series is over, that wears you down.
1: Yeah.
0: They're using Cat now as a hub, which is what a lot of today's NBA is. They're using him as a hub in that pinch post area and giving him an opportunity to use his total skill set, whether it's lowering his head and getting to the rim or

0: like you said, using his ability to facilitate. The fact that he's quadrupled his assists, I think speaks volumes to how he's being used now as opposed to how he was being used earlier in the regular season.
1: So I said, you know, sometimes, especially in my business, I'm guilty of this. I'm watching the second half of game one, and I'm like, oh, my God, the world's changing. I'm watching the whole world in the NBA is changing. But I said, you know this, Antonio. There's an old saying for when people get older and they have a lot of money, you can't take it with you. You know, go buy a big boat. Go have fun. You can't take it with you, which obviously people leave it to their heirs and whatever. But the point being is, Sam Presti has all these pick swaps, draft picks, and a deep bench. And my take is, what's it matter if you can't stop Wemby? What does it matter? My take is, fourth guy off the bench is irrelevant when you can't. And my watching Holmgren and Hartenstein flummoxed. Hartenstein just has to tackle him. Holmgren doesn't want any part of it. My take is, I would give up whatever I got to give up to get Giannis. I don't care because Gobert's not athletic enough. Holmgren's too skinny. And Wemby's too damn tall. I would just, I don't care what it is. Is Giannis the answer?
0: Here's the thing. We have talked about this. Me and my co-host on SiriusXM, Rob Perez, have discussed this for weeks. If you go back to a year ago, there was questions about the future of the Oklahoma City Thunder, except those questions were around J-Dub at the time.
1: Right.
0: Now those questions center around Chet Holmgren. There is one guy in the NBA. There is one guy in the NBA that has the athleticism, the power, the strength, and the mindset to match up with Victor Wembanyama. There's one guy. Now, there are other guys that may make it difficult, that bring something different to the table, but Giannis Antetokounmpo is that one guy. That is why, as I'm watching this series, there is something so much bigger at play here. Imagine what this looks like, Colin, if Oklahoma City doesn't get by the San Antonio Spurs.
1: I know. That's right.
0: If they don't. And if they don't, if you're Sam Presti, you have all of these draft picks, right? You have a Chet Holmgren. You have a J-Dub to go out and get the one guy that you feel can combat what San Antonio's bringing to the table. And that's Victor Wembanyama.
1: God, this is exactly what we've... I mean, I'm literally watching that second half, and I'm like, don't overreact. Don't go crazy. Don't do recency bias. And I even said, it's one thing if Oklahoma City lost in seven games. But what if, you know, if Dylan Harper's injury may change this, I said, what if San Antonio won sort of like they beat Minnesota, where it may have gone six, but it was like, it wasn't that close. Like,
0: right.
1: That's where Presti has to act. If you lose in seven, it goes either way. Maybe you don't do that. But, yeah, I said the winner... The quiet winner in these playoffs is the Milwaukee Bucks front office because they make it a haul
0: sure.
1: on this.
0: No question. I feel like the winner in this, I could not agree with you more. As you were watching game one and watching Wemby go for 41 and 24 and look like a player that there's not a matchup for, as the Milwaukee Bucks are sitting at home watching this game, Giannis's stock is skyrocketing. And he's not even playing. He's not even playing, but simply watching what Victor Wembanyama's doing on that court, it gives you a need and a want for Giannis Antetokounmpo. And again, I know Thunder fans and their thought process is, why are we talking about trading and the series isn't over? I get that. But you can't look at this series right now. And it's not simply about this series for me, Colin. It's about moving forward. This is the worst that Victor Wembanyama's going to be. This is the worst that the San Antonio Spurs are going to look. He's not going to age the wrong way. So he's not going to get less experience. He's not going to get skinnier. He's not going to get weaker. He's only going to get better, add more reps, championship DNA, all of these. This is the worst that Victor Wembanyama is going to look. You better get somebody out there that can combat it because this is going to be a problem, not just for the Oklahoma City Thunder, but for the NBA for the foreseeable future.
1: I'll tell you how much talent there is in basketball globally now. The Clippers moved off. Clippers have smart people in their front office. It's a smart group of people. They moved off SGA. Think about that. The smart people are like, yeah, we like him, but okay. And that Jalen Brunson, Dallas, is like, no, we like him. We're going to let him go.
2: Right.
1: Two guys right now that are owning the playoffs, Brunson and SGA. Smart people, I mean, Mark Cuban on the team, And they're like, you know, we like him. I mean, that just, to me, it tells you how much global talent basketball has, and that sometimes we rush to label players.
0: No
1: and it's
0: question.
1: Like, I mean,
0: there's no question.
1: Are you shocked how good Brunson's become?
0: Shocked? No. But I would be lying to you, Colin, if I told you. You know what? When Jalen Brunson was in Dallas, I saw it. Or when Shai Gilgeous-Alexander, SGA was in L.A., I saw this. No, because here's the thing. Hindsight's always 20/20. And so if you can go back and do some redrafts over, you don't think Steph Curry would go first? You know what I mean? You don't think Draymond Green would go in the first round? Nikola Jokic, he was drafted during the Taco Bell commercial. You don't think things would be different? The thing is, every trade, every draft, it's a crapshoot. It's a crapshoot. You have no idea. Did we think Jalen Brunson was good? Yes. We knew Jalen Brunson was good, especially when we saw him when Luka wasn't on the floor and you put the basketball in his hands. But if you remember when this trade happened, it was, okay, wait, we got to wait and see. We got to wait and see if this can now translate to him being the guy every night where he doesn't have Luka to fall back on. You know, you think the same thing with SGA. Go back to James Harden all the way back when he was with Oklahoma City. We all knew James Harden was good. Did you think he was MVP good at that time?
1: No.
0: Hindsight's always 20/20.
1: Yeah. Antonio Daniels, your money. Every time we bring you on, your money. Appreciate it, bud.
0: Thanks for having me, brother.
1: XM Sirius, super smart guy. Just knows his stuff. Love that. Bill Belichick, damage control. Isn't it? It's so funny. This is what we talked about. The Milwaukee Bucks. I'm watching that second half of game one. I'm like, man, Milwaukee execs are like, this is delicious. I think we got four more draft picks. I mean, San Antonio, you could argue Oklahoma City could send them three bench players, three picks. You think it's outrageous. Rudy Gobert got nine picks. You could send them three starters off the bench, send them J-Dub, three bench guys, two picks. Milwaukee get a starting, they'd get an elite scorer. They'd have lower-end starters and a great bench, and then they'd have, as the draft gets better, they'd have great draft picks.
2: Well, wait a sec. Let me ask. Who would you take if it was you had the choice, J-Dub or Chet Holmgren going forward?
1: Holmgren.
2: Okay. J-Dub has had four hamstring injuries this year.
1: Yeah, no, I'd take Chet Holmgren. I would take Holmgren. If I'm giving up Giannis, I want a big. So I have a big. I would take Holmgren. I would take, you know, like an A.J. Mitchell.
2: I would almost demand A.J. Mitchell.
1: A.J. Mitchell, maybe the other kid from...
2: Wallace?
1: No.
2: McCain?
1: Jared McCain. The Sixers let go. I'd take A.J. Mitchell, Jared McCain. I want three firsts, and I want Chet Holmgren.
2: The problem with the three firsts, Colin, is they're going to be in the 20s. If it's Giannis and SGA, those picks are going to be like 25.
1: Yeah, but I can take them, move up, and get into the eighth pick or the ninth pick and get a good player.
2: That's not a bad idea.
1: Listen,
2: and I will just say, Giannis and SGA, that's pretty damn formidable. I mean, I know I'm the SGA number one hater, blah, blah, blah. Those two together, that's a problem. That's a major problem.
1: 30 years ago, scientist Gary Kehoe drank a cup of tea with a strange mushroom floating in it. 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
1: 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I just read this. The Department of War's UFO files released today reveal the U.S. military has shot down at least one UFO. They don't say when it happened. Of course, it could be a balloon. It could be an aircraft. They're not saying. It just says UFO. It's unidentified. But I follow this stuff. I don't know what's going on. I always think this. Every time our automotive executives go over to, like, Japan or they go to China, they always come back defeated. And they're always like, we have no chance. They are miles ahead of us in you know, the automobile industry, miles ahead of us with EVs. We can't compete. Is it possible they're also ahead of us on technology? They've reverse engineered stuff, or they've found technology that is just creates little drones that go faster than without exhaust. That's my take on it. You show me an alien, I'll change my mind. And Wemby doesn't count. You give me an alien, I'm in. But I do feel like all these years later, there would at least be one. So, you know. So years ago, the late Bobby Knight worked at ESPN. I was there at the time. Difficult is putting it kindly. He didn't like the media. But he wasn't getting job offers. He liked the income. Not everybody that does media likes the media. I would say Bill Belichick is that. He went on ESPN when he couldn't get, you know, interviews in the NFL. He kind of laughed uncomfortably, kind of semi-smiled, went on a few shows. You know, it was not exactly Herm Edwards in front of a camera. It was kind of painful, but whatever. So I saw a story this morning, PFT, basically that Belichick's recent podcast tour suggests it's damage control. That Gio Lopez, his quarterback first year at North Carolina, he did come out publicly and say, it's no fun at Carolina. There's no oxygen in the program. I'm having fun again with football. That's not exactly what you want a quarterback to say. So, and the article says that basically he did the Sean Hannity podcast. It says here, Hannity fawned over Belichick. He also did, what was the other one he did? Pardon My Take. Apparently that was very favorable. It kind of, you know, gave Bill a runway. I didn't hear it, but that's what they say. So, and it is true, North Carolina is a bit of a mess. 4-8, did not have a player drafted. You know, I've been critical for years on Bill's college personnel skills. Here's the thing with Belichick. He didn't need to spend anything for 20 years in New England, so, like, he didn't treat the media well. I thought he could have done a better job. What I'm about to say is not criticism. It actually, to me, is utterly fascinating. Think about this. Kyle Shanahan's gotten to Super Bowls with Jimmy Garoppolo and Brock Purdy. Andy Reid got to 5 NFC championships pre-Mahomes. My friend Dave Wannstedt won playoff games in Chicago with Steve Walsh and got to the playoffs twice with Jay Fiedler in Miami. If you take out Tom Brady, just one player from Belichick's career, Cleveland, New England, Carolina, his team's averaged 19 a game, and he's 88-111. It's fascinating. Kyle Shanahan could take you could have brisket and put cleats and a helmet on it. He would get you to the playoffs. It's crazy. You got Andy Reid. I've seen coaches. Mitch Trubisky got to the playoffs twice with Matt Nagy, and you guys have all assured me Matt Nagy's no good. He literally got Trubisky to the playoffs twice in a division where Kirk Cousins, Matt Stafford, and Aaron Rodgers were in their prime. I'm fascinated by Belichick, whose career, I'm not talking as an assistant. I know he's a smart guy. But his career is basically sub, not only sub 500, it's fire that guy without Brady. I don't know what to make of it. I've thought a lot about it. And I said when he went to Carolina, I said, I didn't love his drafts. I don't know if he's very good with college personnel. I hope he wins. I didn't judge him on the Jordan-Hudson relationship. I'm like, people are attracted to who they're attracted to, and people are attracted for various reasons. She may like his grumpiness and his power. I don't know. He may like, we can figure it out. The point being is I'm not going to judge people on what they're attracted to. So I haven't judged him there. I want he and Mike Lombardi to win. I think it's more interesting for college football. The ACC needs another good team for Miami and Notre Dame to play. Clemson to play. Here's Belichick. He told Sean Hannity he always wanted to do this college thing.
11: Always wanted to coach in college and never really had the opportunity to. And the opportunity came up. North Carolina is a great brand. It's a great school. We're very much trying to run an NFL model where we have a general manager, Mike Lombardi, head coach. Our scouting coaching process is aligned, but they kind of flow separately until they, come together. And our thing is what it's always been is to develop players and develop team.
1: I mean, it's fascinating. I know he's smart. I know he's the best defensive coach ever. I know he can build a culture. I mean, if you go look at New England, he took Edelman, who was a college quarterback, and turned him into a Hall of Fame-level wide receiver. Tom Brady, sixth round, helped turn him into the greatest player ever. He had the best special teams player ever in Matt Slater. Coach Lawrence Taylor. Like, I know he's smart. And, yeah, I can't – you just take Brady out, and it's like, man, it's the Titanic. It's crazy. And I've seen all sorts of coaches get, like, backup-level quarterbacks to the playoffs. I can't explain it. I don't – if any of you have got an idea, please share it with me. J-Mac with the news.
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2: Every once in a while, try to keep you on your toes with a bit of a curveball. How about this one, Colin? So the Dallas Mavericks fired Jason Kidd. Here's a name kicking around. John Shire, the Duke basketball coach who hasn't won anything at Duke. He's had some good runs, been kind of upset in the NCAA tournament. Colin, I was floored at this. John Shire? I think he's certainly younger than me. Hasn't won anything in college basketball. But, oh, by the way, Cooper Flagg is in Dallas. Do you think the Mavs kicked the tires on John Shire? How about that little rhyme?
1: College basketball coaches to the pros hasn't been great. Brad Stevens did it briefly, got some heat, the Kyrie Irving situation, and moved upstairs.
2: Has not thrived particularly.
1: He had a good run in Oklahoma City when he had players.
2: Yeah.
1: I don't know. I think you can consider it. He's young. There's kind of a trend. It's funny. College basketball coaches are getting older because it's more administrative. Like, you don't have to beat the bushes for recruits anymore. You just write checks. And the NBA is getting younger. So, I don't know. I mean, is the story saying basically he is drawing interest, like he's being interviewed?
2: Yeah, I think they're throwing his name out. Now, listen, this is a tough one. And some people aren't going to want to hear this. If you look at the Duke roster for next year, they're stacked once again. They got the transfer from Wisconsin, this kid from Belmont. Almost everyone stayed that could have. Boozer's younger brother, the center. They're loaded. They're going to open top three. You look at the Mavericks roster, and remember, we talked yesterday, Kyrie Irving likely on his way out. They don't have a lot of talent. They're not turning it around anytime soon. Yes, Cooper Flagg is generational. I'm on the Cooper Flagg train. But they're not going to be good next year or even close to it. So I don't know if I'm shy or if I'm taking this job, even if it's offered to me. Not at this juncture.
1: Yeah, I just, there's a lot of college coaches. Jay Wright could have coached for another 10 years.
2: Yes.
1: There's a lot of college coaches. Jeff Hafley at Boston College said, I'm done with this stuff. Dabo Swinney doesn't like NIL. I think there's a sense in college. I mean, Duke's obviously a great job. It would be hard because you'd be turning your back on Mike Krzyzewski. Mike Krzyzewski basically gave you that job. And you'd be saying, hey, I really appreciate it. I'm out of here. I would have a hard time. I mean, first of all, is there a better job? I mean, Duke kids tend to be smart. It's well-funded. I think you'd be turning your back on Krzyzewski, who's, he's a Rushmore. I just don't think you can do that.
2: Interesting. Turning your back. So what does he have to do to not turn his win a title and then?
1: Let's just say this. Let's say I had a boss, and there were very good candidates for it, a job, like really good candidates, and he chose me, and I may not even been able to get a number one job at lesser programs. He chose me to take over the best program in the country, the best company in America. And I give you about 2 years. I kind of disappoint in the postseason, and I bail. That doesn't feel very dooky. I think you got to win now. If John Shire had two tournament championships or one, or had gotten to it, I mean, really, but there's kind of a sense with Shire, he's kind of underachieved.
2: Well, he has been awful in late-game scenarios. That's undeniable. There's an avalanche of data over the last 3 years. I've had some brutal NCAA tournament gambling losses with Duke.
1: Okay, well, that explains it.
2: No, I mean, I've watched him melt down, dude. It's not just me saying, oh, well, I lost a bet. Like, Shire's end-game scenarios are, hey, let's hand the ball to this guy and let him make a play. That doesn't work. You got to draw something up. So I'm not crushing him. Four seasons. I think you made a good point, though. He probably owes Krzyzewski at least a title. I think that was a good point by you.
1: I mean, I've heard coaches say this before in the NFL. If I'm going to give you, like in college football, let's say you're USC, and Gary Patterson, they just gave the defensive coordinator job to. Now, he's not going to get a head job again. But if you hired a young defensive coordinator who a lot of people wanted, you'd say, listen, I'll give you the job. USC DC is a great job, but you got to give me 2 years. You know, and so my take is that you can say that to a coordinator. If Mike Krzyzewski gives you the job at Duke, I mean, it feels like to me you got to give 5 years. Like, you got to commit a half decade. And by the way, if you win a couple titles and you grow as a coach, and I don't think Mike would be bothered, like, you know, I did it. I want another challenge. You know, Coach K, Bobby Knight highly recommended Coach K to be the Olympic coach. And Bobby Knight didn't like the fact that Coach K kept doing it over and over. Bobby Knight said, you got to do it twice, then you got to give the job up. And Krzyzewski's like, no, I really like it, and it really helps us. But Bobby Knight was so surly with it that Krzyzewski eventually over time is like, I don't even, you know, Bob, I'm out of here. Because Knight treated him so poorly at the end. There's the book Ian O'Connor wrote is so disturbing. But the point being is Krzyzewski has been such an ally of John Shire. I think you got to give him 5 or 6 years. That's just the respect you pay the man who gave you a job that 30 people wanted.
2: I can tell it's a neurogum morning for you. That pull on Bobby Knight and Coach K Olympic basketball? Well done. Let's move on to the Lakers, Colin. Rob Pelinka, you've been on this for a minute. Two new young guys are coming on board. Now, here's the real news. Reports say Andrew Friedman is going to be an advisor on both of the hires. And he has already been involved in some hiring decisions as the Lakers build out their organization. Andrew Friedman, obviously a longtime Dodgers executive.
1: Yeah.
2: Colin, you can sense it now. LeBron taking shots at Pelinka. He's on a mission to get Pelinka out of there. Dodgers, there's going to be a fall guy. It's going to be LeBron or Pelinka.
1: Well, how do we know that?
2: I don't think both of them are going to be back, Colin. New ownership. New ownership comes in and blows out our fifth floor here. I mean, you and I could be on the streets tomorrow. New ownership means they want their own people.
1: I am going to be on the streets of Madrid tomorrow, but that's...
2: I think Pelinka's pushed a lot of right buttons. It didn't help that one of his guys, Jake LaRavia, was unplayable at the end of the OKC series. The dominator, DeAndre Ayton, had his moments, didn't quite pan out. One of those two is not going to be back. I've called it now. Who would your best guess be?
1: I think Pelinka is going to be back.
2: And LeBron?
1: To be determined.
2: Oh, stop it. That's so weak. I don't know. Have a take. All right, final story. Let's go to your guy, Joe Burrow.
1: Yeah.
2: This is a staggering stat. The Bengals are favored in 15 of 17 games this season. That's second only to the Rams, who are favored in 16 of 17.
1: Wow.
2: But weirdly, Colin, the Bengals' win total's 9.5. That feels light, given that the Ravens are favored in 14 games, and their win total's 11.5. Something's going on here. I don't know if it's sharp gamblers are passing on the Bengals. Is this a doubt of Zach Taylor? I don't know what's going on.
1: Yeah, that's probably... You don't like Zach Taylor. I think he's fine.
2: I mean, it's not that I don't know the guy. I just think he's been quite bad as a head coach.
1: Well, he's dealing with the cheapest ownership group in the sport.
2: He's got a superstar quarterback. Go win games, my friend.
1: Well, it takes a lot more than that. What have I told you for years? Don't chase money, chase management. There's a sea of money. There's a finite amount of good broadcasting management. So you can only, if you got problems upstairs, everything's limited. And Joe Burrow, there's not a lot you can do. I mean, that's why when they went and made that trade to get Dexter Lawrence, it was like, bravo. That's a swing. I do think their defensive personnel the last 2 years, they've attacked the part of the team. I don't necessarily agree with all the picks, but they have attacked the area of need. So they're not going to be a bottom five defense this year. Burrow said the other day it was the best roster he's had since he's been in Cincinnati.
2: By the way, did you see where the Bengals are week 9 against Atlanta in Madrid, Spain?
1: Yeah.
2: So make sure you send Burrow some recs. So he can hit him up. I know he's more of a fashion guy. Different stratosphere.
1: I think during
2: the
1: season, he'll be fairly focused on football.
2: Oh, yeah. Locked in.
1: J-Mac with the news.
14: Well, that's the news.
13: And thanks for stopping by.
14: The Herd Lie News.
1: Not all online friendships are genuine. Scammers can use social media to learn more about victims. You know, you create friendships under false pretenses. I cannot believe... a lot of people fall for this, but apparently they do, and it's often people in the elderly community. They find a friend in the internet, and, friend starts asking for money, and I would just say this, be very suspicious. Don't open links unless you know what they are. It's important to understand how cybercrime and identity theft are affecting our lives. 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
1: Fox is adding Top Gun cameras to the cockpits. It's supposed to be fantastic. Tom Rinaldi's joining us. Yeah, he's on site. You know, he's covered everything. Last year was his first Indy 500. So he's the pace car is going to be Kurt Cignetti. So they're adding some Top Gun cameras. It's going to be really interesting. 230 miles an hour. 3 hours. Cockpit's 140 degrees. And you're wearing that suit, whatever that thing is, and a helmet. My take on the Indy 500 has always been, I mean, honest to God, if I'm wearing a wool sweater and it's over 50, I'm like, I got to take a nap. It is hot. Yeah, I am uncomfortable. I'm wobbling. 140 degrees. that hazmat suit, helmet, 3 hours. And by the way, you're all in on that thing. You're going, yeah, G forces. I don't know how they do it. When people say, these guys aren't athletes, I will acknowledge the car does some of the work. But I mean, like the horse does a lot of work for jockeys, but that thing's over in 2 minutes. 3 hours in that suit and that helmet. And by the way, Indianapolis, you know, late May, that track could easily be 100 degrees. That thing is. I think if I led with like 8 laps to go, I'd be like, guys, I know this means a lot to the team. I need some ice cream. I can't continue the race. This is too much. I'm not really built to be a great race car driver. I don't like that kind of level of heat discomfort. So it's unbelievable. I saw this story. Was it written by Sam Amick? This is what we predicted. Wembanyama's brilliance has NBA execs searching for his kryptonite. It appears to be Giannis. You know, listen, very few players in the history of basketball change things. Like Michael Jordan went from a center league to a wing league. Steph Curry, new type of basketball. LeBron James, I mean, literally changed how players viewed mobility. There's a lot of guys that fill a stat sheet and make all-star teams. James Harden. Jason Tatum, everybody's like, oh, face of the league. Nobody's changing how they draft for Jason Tatum. He's just a really, really great player. Wemby is literally had a good half against Oklahoma City, and I think everybody in the league was like, uh-oh, we got to change how we view the world. And Jim Jackson says, you think he's good now?
0: He's just now learning how really to play. His body, he gets bumped. He's off balance at times. His body has not caught up with his skill set yet. Give him 2 to 3 years. I'm not saying he has to put on weight. He's going to physically mature, okay? And now you're not going to be able to bump him as much. Move him off his spots. Get up underneath him. A lot like when Dirk got in the league. I remember guarding Dirk when I was in Sacramento. This was 2002. I could get up into Dirk and move him off his spots. 2 to 3 years later, that wasn't happening.
1: Yeah, so, I mean, Rudy Gobert isn't athletic enough. Embiid's never healthy enough. Chet Holmgren's not strong enough. And the rest of the NBA is not tall enough. So, like, Giannis, I mean, we just had Antonio Daniels on. Like, Giannis is it. That's what you got. And, you know, there never was an MJ stopper. There never was a LeBron stopper. You're not going to stop him. What you wanted is put Gary Payton on MJ and make him work for his 27 a night in the finals. You want to make guys work. You want to make Kobe work. You're not going to stop the great scorers. In the history of basketball, everybody gets theirs. Every star gets theirs. You know, you'd like to get him, if the guy they put on him can force him to play defense, play both ends, can you wear him down in the series? Can you get him in foul trouble for a game in the series? You're not, you know, Steph Curry. Yeah, I mean, Stephon Castle is really, really good. SGA was still unbelievable in game 2. you're not, basketball is, defense matters, offense carries it. It's a 70-30 proposition. It's like NFL, quarterback, coach, 70-30. Andy Reid was winning. He wasn't hoisting trophies before Patrick showed up. Tom Rinaldi, Indy 500. Can't wait. 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Almost 30 years ago, scientist Gary Kehoe drank a cup of coffee with a strange mushroom floating in it. 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
32: NBA playoffs. The Knicks, with an 18-0 run in the third quarter, crushed the Cavs 109-93. Take a 2-0 lead in the Eastern Conference Finals. Josh Hart, playoff career high, 26 points for New York.
33: You know, I just try to go out there and just play my game. I'm never a huge analytics guy. You know, at a certain point, they're a lamppost to a drunk person. You can lean on them, but it won't get you home. At a certain point, you got to have a good feel for the game.
32: Game 3, Saturday night in Cleveland. The racing world is stunned by the death of legendary NASCAR driver Kyle Busch, who passed away at the age of 41 on Thursday of a sudden and undisclosed illness. Busch, a two-time Cup Series champion, Stanley Cup playoffs, Canadians, 4-goal first period, peppered the Hurricanes 6-2 in Game 1 of the Eastern Conference Final from Raleigh, and the Rams signed quarterback Matthew Stafford to a one-year extension worth $55 million. That's sports. I'm Ron DeMoss.
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1: Play that back. Wait a minute. He's going to be good this year. They got Michael Pittman. He's going to be good. They're going to be good. 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First 7 weeks, totally, he could go 6-1, 7-0. I have become the life preserver of sanity with Aaron Rodgers.
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7: The Herd with Colin Cowherd starts now.
1: Okay, here we go. Tom Rinaldi is going to join us. It'll be fun. Indy 500, 10 minutes. Can't wait. The New York Knicks officially back. Took a 2-0 lead on the talented Cleveland Cavaliers. The Knicks have now won 9 straight in the playoffs. Josh Hart was great. Jalen Brunson. Now the Knicks fans are saying, Jalen Brunson, Colin, he deserves more respect. But I'm hearing this now. Colin, Jalen Brunson needs to be treated like a star. He doesn't seek it because he doesn't need it. All you need to know about Jalen Brunson comes in the form of he took less money to be a New York Knick because he gets and sees the big picture. Right? He is laying the foundation, and if he gets a trophy, it will be worth in his lifetime over $100-$150 million. The big picture. And right now, since joining the Knicks, if you look at his Knick playoff ranks, points per game, assists per game, plus minus, best Knick ever. And he gets it's all about winning now. And he gets that him taking a pay cut can get you the Mikal Bridges. And the second big, you can retain him. And you can get a trade OG on an Obi. You can do all that stuff. You can retain Josh Hart. So some people in life, believe it or not, can excel without constant 24/7 validation. They don't need sports car collections. Jalen Brunson's smart. He's securing himself. He doesn't need your approval or mine. I mean, here's another thing about Jalen Brunson. He was a top recruit. I covered his dad in Portland. He was a top recruit, like a 5-star guy. He chose Villanova. Yeah, Villanova, Jay Wright didn't recruit him by saying, I'll get you the bag. He recruited him by saying, will you be a good teammate? You're really talented. That's how Villanova works. That's why there's a term in the NBA. Executives call it Villanova guys. Smart. Good teammates. Go to class. Get the most out of their talent. Good. Understand the temperature in the room. Brunson's college choice is who he is. And, you know, sitting on that baseline at all these Knicks playoff games for a bunch of former Knicks stars, no trophies. Okay, he gets it. He's like Brady. Tom Brady walked out of broadcasting and reportedly got $35 million a year from the company I work at. You ain't getting that with one trophy. You're getting it when you have a trophy room. That's the difference. One or two trophies, you're not getting those offers. So Jalen Brunson, to me, is a 401k in sneakers. Nobody talks about it. Not real flashy, but foundational. You better have one. And less now, more later. It's remarkable to me that more athletes don't take... I mean, he's a superstar to everybody in basketball that matters. Anybody in basketball that gets basketball knows he's a superstar. Is he a great defender? I got... Folks, Magic Johnson wasn't a great defender. Most great players are not great defenders. Kareem was. You know, Michael was. Steph Curry isn't. Magic wasn't. Bird tried. Okay, so but when I think of Jalen Brunson, he's like a New York combination of Willis Reed's leadership, Bill Bradley's self-awareness, Walt Frazier's cool, and Bernard King's mid-range game. He is a combination of all of them. And, you know, also This is something else that matters. He's not a big athlete. He can get hunted at times. He can get worn down. Yet, four seasons, averaging 71 starts, the much bigger Luka can't get there. The much bigger Anthony Davis couldn't get there. So he may be a bit small as your go-to guy. He's durable. He's tough. He's available. So, and he doesn't need this. Well, he needs to be given the... A lot of people, they don't need that life. They don't need the constant validation. Collections of things. He wants to collect trophies. Mikal Bridges, another Villanova guy, on what makes Jalen Brunson so great.
9: It just shows that he just plays the right way. You know, we're not going to send a double team. You know, I think it's an advantage for him. And then if you send, you know, a double team, he's going to read and react and find open guy and play the right way. Ever since I've known him, he played the right way. If you're going to keep helping off, he's going to, you know, make you pay. And, you know, that's what makes him great.
1: Okay, so

0: team, better field goal percentage, more points in the paint, better three-point percentage. They got the better team. I thought Tom Haberstroh did something that was made me laugh this morning. He charted in the first two games of the series. Good for him. He charted every SGA shot. Every single one. SGA fell to the ground on 13 of 47 of his field goal attempts. 27.5%. Five times game one, eight times game two. So 27% is a little bit of a Rorschach test. Depends on how you see it. For instance, if I told you a wide receiver in the NFL was really fast, but he dropped 27% of his passes, you'd be like, release him. He's terrible. If you were an angel investor and hit on 27% of your investments, you're a genius. So a little deep dive, not terribly deep. In game two, he only had six field goal attempts, meaning he was only fouled three times, and he hit the deck eight times. So he is officially in Flop City, the mayor. Population one. Now, it should be duly mentioned, SGA, if you look at the playoff peers, he falls in the playoffs totally, 39 falls, 224 shots. He falls about 17.5% of the time. Harden falls 12% of the time. Brunson, 9. Donovan Mitchell, 8. Wemby, 4.2. And that's a long way to fall for Wemby. So he is not the only person doing it, but it is annoying because he's doing it about double of Brunson. And Brunson, by the way, is the smaller player. So I think the instructive part for me is not all great players are fun to watch. I grew up watching Moses Malone. I thought he was a total snooze. Moses Malone does nothing for me. Tim Duncan was great. He was called the big fundamental. Not exactly a pro wrestler. Dr. J, Michael Jordan, Kobe, you could look historically, Steph Curry, they're outliers. Is that if you look at the current players, Jim Jackson talked about this yesterday, Luke is not terribly athletic, and Jokic isn't terribly athletic, and SGA is not terribly athletic, and I mean, relative to an NBA player, and Jim Jackson talked about dynamic athleticism yesterday.
1: Five of our top maybe 10 players are non-athletic players. Jokic, Sengun, Jalen Brunson, Luka Doncic, SGA. They know how to play. They facilitate, they rebound, they shoot. So much we're getting caught into, he's not as athletic. But what about the IQ, the ability to dissect the game? Big shot moments, he doesn't run from it.
0: Stars come in all shapes and sizes. And with that, 17-time Emmy winner, a friend of the show, is as good as anybody that's ever done what he does. Lead NFL reporter, feature contributor, Fox Sports, used to be at the other place. Tom Rinaldi is now joining us. He is at the Indy 500. 10 a.m. Sunday, coverage begins. Okay, I was just talking about this 30 minutes ago. Okay, you're talking about 230 miles an hour, 3 hours, 140 degrees in the cockpit with a helmet and that suit. When you talk to these drivers, I mean, do they talk about, people say, well, are they great athletes? I don't know how you classify them, but is that talked about, the endurance that it takes to win this race?
2: Absolutely, and it's fascinating. It's always great to be with you, Colin. Been way too long here. We've been apart for a bit. It is an absolutely physically demanding and highly athletic pursuit to get into one of these cars, drive for this period of time, absorb the G-forces that you're putting your body through. You can see the chests compress on these guys. To give you one example, Joseph Newgarden, who we sat down with a couple of days ago, it came up sort of in a tangential way, but I asked him, if you ran 1 mile right now, Joseph, full out, what do you think you could run it in? He said he didn't do it that long ago, headed into this season. Colin, 4:45. He could run a mile in. That gives you an idea of how athletic these guys are. It's a really physically taxing thing. Obviously, we saw Castroneves win, you know, past the age of 45. He's 51 now. Could he do it again? And believe me, he's about the fittest 50-plus guy you'll see around.
0: It looks so awesome. So you're doing a feature on turn two. So I've been to the Daytona 500, that big bank. I've been to that. Never been to the Indy 500. Tell me about turn two.
2: First of all, we're disappointed in you as a quality American that you have not been to the Indy 500, especially since the transplant.

0: Nation here to Chicago. It ain't that far. Let's go. Get the Armada. Get the private plane. You know, get it all fueled up. We'll get you the yard. We'll get you the motorcade. We'll get you a pass. You'll be good. You need to get here to see it. It is an absolutely incredible experience. My first one just a year ago. 350,000 people. Colin, think about that. This is the Big House times three plus plus. It is an incredible amount of energy. It's a beautiful blend of sport and spectacle, and it is definitively American. It is an absolute essential experience to have for any sports fan. It's awesome.
1: The pace car is Kurt Cignetti, who has become this college football Svengali, the guru of the sport. And when you spend time with him, he's old school, but I mean, he's doing stuff now. It's a little magic. I mean, I thought Indiana had a lot of good players. I didn't think anybody could go 16-0 with that schedule. What's the secret sauce, do you think?
0: Colin, you know, I had the chance to be around Kurt Cignetti back when he was at Alabama in the early stages of Saban putting together the Alabama dynasty. And he shares so much in common in terms of approach, DNA, discipline, schedule management, and direct and tough messaging as Saban. It's remarkable. I mean, I'd be curious to hear how you would characterize. I would put it up there as among the greatest turnaround performances across any American sport ever.
1: Yes.
0: Ever, what he did in the last two seasons. They're one of the worst programs in the second biggest sport in the country. I mean, at the absolute bottom. And to win the national championship in two seasons? Do you have a comp for that?
1: Yeah, well, I mean, what's interesting, because of the NIL, it's not like, I always say this, when Pete Carroll was winning natties, he didn't have a conference championship game, he didn't have a semifinals. The fact that you have to play Oregon, Ohio State, Alabama, Miami, and they're all stacked with NFL guys because of the NIL, I think it's the greatest college season in the history of college sports. Now people will go Villanova, Georgetown, but you know this, they both played in the Big East. Georgetown had NBA players. Georgetown had played them twice before. Villanova had played Georgetown twice that year. And Rolly Massimino told me, he goes, we matched so well. We didn't want to play St. John's. So to me, where Indiana started, where they finished, the NIL, it is the greatest college season. I mean, I don't know lacrosse, swimming, fencing history. I'm talking big sports. I've never seen anything like it in my life.
0: And look at who they beat, Colin, to do that. They beat the absolute roster of blue blood programs that have been dynasties in this sport. That's who they defeated to get there. The last thing it was a cakewalk. It was remarkable. Just real quick, you did mention turn two. I'll just circle back to that. The four corners here have the same dimensions. Colin, this is a much flatter pitch. It doesn't have those steep banks that you'd see at the Daytona 500. But turn two has a unique history and will play an outsized role in determining the winner. We sat down with drivers. It's a great look at a turn you should really pay attention to, whether you're an Indy expert or you're just watching it for the first or second time. That's one of the features we have pre-race for you Sunday.
1: All right, over 7 million people watched last year's race, the most watched in 17 years. Alex Blow was last year's champion. And I'm interested when you, I mean, it's, I always feel like Indy 500, they're all talented. They all have great crews. Most of them are well capitalized. You know, it's not a seven-game series. It's 3 hours. How much of it is absolute skill, and how much of it is we got a break, we had faster pits? I mean, can you win it back-to-back? Has he separated?
0: Yeah, but Joseph Newgarden did it, obviously, just a few years ago, winning back-to-back. There's only been a handful of drivers to do it. But what Alex Palou is doing is on bordering on entering the pantheon here. I mean, when I talk Andretti, A.J. Foyt, names like that, those are the types of names that Palou is beginning to enter into in terms of the quality of his performances. He's having an amazing season right now, but he's going up against multiple past winners, including several who've won it twice. Again, Joseph Newgarden, amazing, who's had the proof of concept. I think it's also a test, when you talk to these drivers, Colin, of nerve. They know they have to drive on a knife edge. Not as a cliche, literally a tiny line of inches at 230 miles per hour. When you make the pass and when you don't, how you navigate through a wreck or how it affects you, all of those things. So there's fortune, there's skill, there's strategy, there's tactician, all of it involved. It's a fascinating look at a uniquely American sport.
1: And Fox is going to put those Top Gun cameras in the cockpit, so it's going to look just crazy. There is one, I you know, it's Kyle Busch passed yesterday at 41. Shocked. You knew him. You had spent time with him. Iconic, legendary racing family. If you could share some thoughts with our audience.
0: I think, Colin, you sum it up. I mean, it not only is it an enormous loss competitively, this is the winningest driver across three main platforms in what he did in racing history. He's a surefire Hall of Famer, would have been if he'd never raced again, had recently turned 41, a father, a husband, and also a polarizing figure in the sport, not in terms of his overall excellence, but in terms of his perhaps not caring how much you cared about the way he won. And he led his life and really performed to his own beat. And that beat was victory. It is an enormous loss. Anyone who spent time around Kyle Busch knows that you were in the presence of somebody who was self-possessed. He was somebody who was comfortable in his own skin and wasn't chasing or seeking anyone else's approval. He was chasing and seeking greatness, and he earned it. It's an absolute shock to so many members of our crew here that cover motorsport and obviously throughout the motorsport world and community. Just a shocking, shocking loss.
1: You know, it's great, Tom. Thank you so much. You have covered Wimbledon, the Olympics, Masters, college football, Super Bowl. I had the good fortune years ago to cover the Daytona 500 twice. It is really intense. It's really loud and it's really intense. Kind of frame this. I mean, it's you know, Wimbledon is so cheeky and so British. It's so unique and so fun. And we both covered college football. If you could kind of wrap your arms around what this is like compared to the other mega events you covered.
0: I think one word, and it can feel like a word that we use maybe too often or throw around without real meaning, and that word is awe. I think to be at this event is to be awestruck. To be awestruck at the power and the speed of these cars and the skill and the courage of these drivers. It is awe-inspiring to be a part of, while it's also a party. I mean, it's the Kentucky Derby times, but raced at 230-plus miles per hour. And it's absolutely something that fills you up and inspires you in its own way. It's unique and different from anything else. I couldn't tell you enough, Colin, to you, to everyone listening and watching, you should absolutely make this an essential American experience.
1: Yeah, Nick Wright went last year and raved about it. Coverage starts 10 a.m. Sunday on Fox. My friend, as always, great work. Thanks for stopping by.
0: The best at what you do, hands down, my brother.
1: Thank you, Tom. You're very, very kind. Tom Rinaldi. That Kyle Busch news was shocking. And again, this is a guy that lived his life authentically, and he rubbed some people the wrong way. I will tell you, Dale Earnhardt, obviously, on the track, hit that wall. But I covered an event, the Daytona 500. Dale Earnhardt was there. And there were a lot of different personalities in those pits. And Dale was the same way. He wasn't terribly comfortable talking about himself or talking to the media. But boy, was he intimidating. Like when Dale Earnhardt walked through, there was not only respect, but reverence by other drivers. And I think Kyle Busch similarly lived a very, very authentic life, true to himself. And thank you, Tom. We take a break. It's the Herd. Hey.
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1: 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Tom Rinaldi was so good. You know, now that I live in Chicago, the Indianapolis 500, I just checked my Google map. I can drive down there. Can't use the lame old, it's a long, you know, you need the Concorde to get there. I could use a Kia and get there, actually. So, J-Mac with the news.
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3: This is the Herdline News.
16: All right, game three is tonight, Thunder Spurs. We've got a Dylan Harper update. He has a quad. He's questionable.
1: That's good.
16: J-Dub has a hamstring. It sounds like there's no chance he plays in this game.
1: Okay, but what you're saying with Dylan Harper, he's going to play in the series.
16: Yeah, he had an MRI, and there was an abductor, they're calling it.
1: Okay, but it said he's questionable, meaning if he doesn't play in three, he'll play in four.
16: I don't know, man. I mean, if they had an MRI and it showed something, you think he's playing?
1: Well, I mean, they could do an MRI and me and it'd show something. A bunch of old saggy bones. But, I mean, what I'm saying is that when your list is questionable, you're not out for the series. Young athletes always get healthier faster than we predict.
16: Yeah, and just remember, folks, anybody trying to say, well, the Thunder don't have J-Dub. He played like 33 games this year. They played an entire season without him, and they're the deepest team in the league. So this is not even close to the same Steph Castle. Hey, go guard SGA, then come run our offense. And, oh, by the way, you're a second-year player. It's just too much to ask. If Fox or Harper plays, I think the Spurs are in great shape. I can't believe the Spurs are favored by two tonight. This is the first time in 33 games in the playoffs that OKC is a dog. Colin, any wager for you? I'm not touching it.
1: Yeah, if I knew, I don't.
16: That's the thing. I don't know who's going to play.
1: Yeah, I would wait. I'd be more willing to move on game four. I'd stay away.
16: Yeah. All right, let's move on to everybody's favorite GOAT, LeBron James. LeBron James, obviously talking to Steve Nash. We've made a lot of the podcast. He is now saying that free agency starts after Memorial Day. Hey, did you know Memorial Day is on Monday, Colin?
1: Yeah.
16: Here we go. Here's LeBron.
17: I'm still in the moment of, like, just taking my time and saying I haven't even really thought about it too much. Obviously, I understand that I'm a free agent and I can control my own destiny. If, you know, being here with this, you know, with this franchise, you know, for the, you know, foreseeable future, or if it's going somewhere else. But, like, I haven't even really even got to that point. I haven't even taken my family vacation yet, which is going to happen after Memorial Day. You know, that's kind of the thing at the forefront of my mind.
16: Interesting. I haven't given an ounce of thought to next season. Just, I don't know what's going to happen. You believe how much of that? 0% or 0%? Come on. He hasn't given an ounce of thought to what his next move is going to be? You know he's thinking about this constantly. It's impossible not to.
1: I agree.
16: Very interesting setup for LeBron coming up this summer. I still think, you know, Giannis is probably the number one target. And I would say LeBron after that, the dominoes will have to fall in order. LeBron's probably second. Is he after Austin Reeves? I think he might be. Lakers got to get Reeves sorted. They don't know how much they're going to pay him.
1: Well, I mean, can we be frank? The more you pay Reeves, the less you got to pay LeBron.
16: Right.
1: So, I mean, you got to take care of Austin Reeves' contract first.
16: Yes.
1: LeBron didn't want to hear it. That's why that's why he's being calculated. You have to take care of Austin first. Otherwise, if you don't take care of him, you're trapped. Luka and Austin and J.J. Redick are the future.
16: Right.
1: Okay, that's the future. You can't let him walk out the door like Caruso. He's 20 a game.
16: Yeah. By the way, what happens if your Bulls are like, hey, we want to get in the Austin Reeves business?
1: Oh, I think he fits there, actually.
16: He fits
1: actually, no, I mean, he absolutely fits in Chicago.
16: Oh, boy. Here we go. Austin Reeves following Colin to the Windy City. Final story, Colin. We got to wedge him in before you take off jet setting once again. We got to talk Brock Purdy and Kyle Shanahan and the Niners. Listen, this is a tough schedule for the Niners, but Brock Purdy says, hey, we have what it takes to win the Super Bowl.
15: Obviously, we have what it takes to go all the way and win it. Like, that's when we're at full strength and good to go. But just like I said, like, even though we are at full strength and full health, like, that's not guaranteed. And that's the cool thing about the guys that we have in the locker room and our organization is no one just sits there and goes, oh, look at our roster and how beautiful it looks. Like, no, the guys are ready to go. Like, we, like I said, when it's said and done, like, we want to be able to come back just like all these other guys and have rings on our fingers and be able to celebrate those key wins and moments for the history of the 49ers.
1: Very grateful, very gracious. I like, he's a very good interview. He always says the right stuff. I appreciate that a lot.
16: One of the producers is criticizing his look of jeans and a sport jacket.
1: Nope, it's totally perfect. He is understated. He doesn't need to be validated by that. I like all that stuff. I think he looks like, yeah, he's not trying to pose. He's not, you know, he's not into that. He listen, the guy does care about the right stuff. Winning games, being available, elevating teammates. He cares about all the right stuff.
16: Do you remember when he took the lead in the Super Bowl in overtime against the Chiefs and Patrick Mahomes? Do you remember that?
1: Yeah.
16: He was so good in that game.
1: Yeah, he got hurt.
16: His defense didn't deliver. Sorry, they couldn't stop Patrick Mahomes. Couldn't keep him out of the end zone. Brock Purdy did his job.
1: Yeah,
16: the defense didn't do theirs.
1: I've been framed by you as a Brock Purdy hater. I have said, I have said, if you pay him 40-ish, I think he's like Sam Darnold or Baker. He can win a lot of games. I do worry a little bit. He gets dinged up. We've seen this multiple times. He's gotten dinged up. I like my guys available. He's not the biggest, strongest guy like a Darnold or an Allen, so he gets dinged up, but that's okay.
16: I would love if, and I doubt this could happen, but if you did an anonymous survey, you conducted this, 30 NFL teams, who would you rather have as your quarterback, Brock Purdy
1: First of all,
16: or Sam Darnold?
1: I don't have 30 teams that somebody would call me back. I've got about 12.
16: Yeah. I would put a jet ski or two that they would take Purdy over Darnold. Maybe 17-13. It's close. But I it's a slam dunk. I know Darnold's your guy and you're wincing over there. It's paining you to hear that Brock Purdy, one of the statistically best quarterbacks in the league and all the advanced stats. I know you don't love him. It's fine. You like him. You don't love him.
1: No. No. I like almost everything in sports. Love my family. Like most everything in sports. There's not a lot in sports. Brady was one of those. That's how you play quarterback. Brady was, you know, and LeBron in his prime, I defended almost every show. Like, that's just as good as I've ever seen. J-Mac with the news.
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3: The Herd Lie News.
1: A lot of stuff going on today. 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
31: I'm Emmitt Smith. Pro football and fatherhood have taught me you need the right equipment for what life throws your way, including an opioid emergency. I've lost teammates and loved ones to opioid poisoning. It's the leading cause of accidental death in the U.S. But now I have the power to save a life, and so do you. 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
1: 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Yeah, I'm looking at all those videos. They don't blow me away. I don't know what they are. One of the files talks about fighter pilots getting into a fight with a bunch of these orbs, and the orbs started chasing the fighter pilots. That is concerning. I would say, yeah, fighter jets are usually pretty effective. But I'm looking at all this stuff like you guys are. And I just, like I've said before, I just want one alien, not asking for a city, a town, a block, one. I don't ask for a lot. And a lot of the videos are grainy, and I think they could be somebody else's technology. But we'll see. Well, listen, we've had a lot going on. We have the Eastern Conference Finals. Knicks are in control. Now it goes to Cleveland. Injuries are the headline story in the Western Conference Finals. The NFL schedules came out last week. We've had the coaching carousel this offseason. So we do this Friday all year long when he's not a bon vivant traveling around the globe. We call it Tomorrow's Headlines Today with J-Mac. All right, let's do a little NFL. Let's start with this. Aaron Rodgers announced this week this is his final season. What is the headline for the Pittsburgh Steelers?
16: Yeah, we're a little divided on this. I know you love that soft schedule early.
1: I do.
16: But, Colin, I think it's going to be problematic. The headline for the Pittsburgh Steelers this season will be Farewell Tour T-shirt. I was there for the final checkdown. I have Aaron Rodgers and the Steelers going a whopping 7-10, finishing under 500. Colin, people are forgetting last year they were extremely lucky in one-score games. You know, that's a metric I like to come back to every season. 7-3 in one-score games last year. Beat the Jets, and a very fortunate Jets fumbled the kickoff. Beat the Ravens, very fortunate twice. That game against the Lions was one of the biggest luck box wins of the year. 7-3 in that. If there's any regression at all, there's just no room for error, Colin. I know you like the schedule, and early, yes, it does line up. Hey, there's some potential here. But we're forgetting that Aaron Rodgers, part of the reason he's checking down all season last year, is because he's not mobile. He can't move. He's a statue in the pocket. The book is out on him. I think the McCarthy stuff, you know, obviously they had beef back in Green Bay. That'll rear its ugly head as soon as we see our first signs of adversity.
1: Yeah.
16: I got to be honest. This is one of your rare whiffs, Steelers. They're not going to the playoffs.
1: Okay. Tomorrow's headlines to be another veteran quarterback, new coach, is Josh Allen. I like the Bills. What say you?
16: Well, it's easy to like the Bills. They have your guy, Josh Allen. Didn't you say he was a top 10 quarterback all time?
1: Yeah.
16: Earlier, you were on fire. You're on a heater. The Bills, we'll see. The headline for the Buffalo Bills this season will be Marsha Mafia. Brady takes bunch of wins from 10. From 12 to 10, I've got the Bills regressing, Colin, just a little bit with the new head coach, right? Brady, they kept him for some continuity. It's a lot different letting the last coach take all the arrows, and now you got to stand in front of the podium and answer a million questions and have the radio guys come after you. I think it's a big year for the GM. We know the wide receiver room was upgraded slightly with DJ Moore. Colin, yes, they're going to win the division. But I'm just not so sure they're better than they are last season. If I asked you, where are the Buffalo Bills better this year than they were last year? You would say wide receiver. Great. What else you got? Because the defense gave up 30 points to the Broncos in the end of the season.
1: Yeah.
16: Are they better defensively?
1: Well, they've spent some draft capital on defense. Remember, they had to move off people pretty drastically and quickly. So they've spent more money on offense smartly. They've done the opposite of the Steelers. They're spending money now at wide receiver, running back, quarterback, left tackle. They've done it the smart way. What they've moved off, linebackers, corners, safeties, edge guys they'd have to pay. So their defense is, they put draft capital into it. They've drafted it. We don't know if it's great yet, but I will, again, I'll give Brandon Bean credit. He's spending money on the right side of the ball. Yeah. The Steelers aren't.
16: That's fair. But I will also add to Josh Allen, has not had an injury history. Taken a pounding. We know late in the season, Josh, tuck and run, 10, 15 carries. Colin, he's getting up there in age. He's now a father. Listen, this takes a toll on the body. Talk to me. I know all about that.
1: Tomorrow's headlines today. Okay, Lamar Jackson, another veteran quarterback, enters year 9 without John Harbaugh.
16: Yeah, this is one of the more fascinating teams. I'm starting my NFL previews, drilling down. I don't know what to make of the Ravens, Colin. The headline for Baltimore this season will be, twist my Lamar, quarterback forced back in and out of the playoffs. I don't think they're going to hit 11.5 wins. I'm looking at the under. Now, the schedule, though, screams, holy cow, this team should be better. Okay? 11.5, one of the highest win totals in the league.
1: It is.
16: And you're like, for a team that didn't make the playoffs, for Lamar, who was hurt a lot last year, for a first-time head coach in Jesse Minter.
1: I know. You and I agree on that.
16: First-time play caller?
1: Yeah.
16: What are we not seeing? So I'm leaning to the under 11.5. I know they did. Everybody liked their the kid they drafted, the interior lineman from Penn State.
1: Yeah.
16: They solidified some spots on defense. I look at the wide receiver room. I'm like, not that impressed. Once again, Derrick Henry, you know, at what point does this guy break down? I've said that for like 3 years in a row. Hasn't happened. But to me, there's just a lot more potential for disaster in Baltimore.
1: I have more questions than answers with the Ravens.
16: But you know what Jesse Minter's going to do other than the defense is going to be pretty damn good?
1: Yeah, well, I mean, Mike McDonald, we didn't know what he was going to do, but we knew the defense was going to be really good. So my take is, if I always say on new coaches, watch their side of the ball. You don't have to like Lincoln Riley. USC's top five in offense every year since he's been there. You don't have to like the way his defense or his culture is. He knows offense. Sean McDermott, the knock on him was, and Pete Carroll, well, what about the defense? The defense is bad. So now some of that, Sean McDermott is, we're spending all the money on offense, we don't have the players. So that was McDermott's pushback, is we don't have great personnel. So the Buffalo is very interesting, because I do think their GM is hitting a lot of picks, made a lot of good moves, spending money on offense, has the quarterback, left tackle, receivers, weapons. I think Buffalo gets beat up by the press a little bit. Okay, now let's go to the NBA. Here we go. Tomorrow's headlines today. Let's start. Series is even right now with a Western Conference Final. Spurs Thunder.
16: Big one tonight. And I should preface this. You keep asking for aliens. I want to see one. We got one in this series. He's on the screen. Victor Wembanyama, his nickname is the alien. The headline for the Western Conference Finals will be, take me to your leader so I can dunk on him. Yes, I'm going to stick with the Spurs. I'm just so ticked off about these Harper and Fox injuries, Colin. I think if Wembanyama, if they start to officiate him the way Michael Jordan was officiated, yeah, we're going to get a lot of calls. He's going to shoot 15 free throws. If they let Hartenstein grab him and feel him up and rough him up, like, yeah, he's not going to do anything. Who could? So I think Wembanyama can lead them to victory. I'm personally shocked that they're favorites tonight, not knowing whether Fox and Harper are going to play. What is it? 25 minutes from Jordan McLaughlin. Champagne must hit threes. Colin, he's 4-for-18 from three in two games. That's not going to cut it, dude.
1: Right.
16: And Wembanyama can't do everything. This could be, though, one of those, holy cow, Wembanyama can put a team on his back.
1: Yeah.
16: Right? This could be a 45-21 game. I don't know. That they might need it.
1: Well, Hartenstein is not going to be able. I mean, there are videos videos on the internet of Holmgren and Hartenstein grabbing Wemby, no whistle.
16: Yeah, it's like a 4-minute video. It's not a couple of clips. It's a long. I mean, he goes up to rebound and Chet is pulling on his other arm.
1: Yeah,
16: and there's no, like, what are we doing? How are three refs missing this? So I think we need to get back to some sanity. And I'm going to still take the Spurs. I will take some heat if the Spurs don't win because, man, I've been pretty anti OKC.
1: Finally, tomorrow's headlines today. Let's shift it, pivot over to the Eastern Conference. Knicks up 2-0.
16: Yeah, I haven't seen much from Cleveland in the first two games. I mean, all their role players were awful yesterday. I don't know what they got left in the tank. The headline for the Eastern Conference Finals will be Brunson burner account posted 38. Logged off. Yes. Yes, Kevin Durant. Hey, by the way, what's KD up to, Colin? Haven't heard his name since they got extinguished by the Lakers. But Jalen Brunson, a small guard, just dominating. I know you love that. I'm trying to think of an equivalent for Brunson, because honestly, he didn't need to go off in game two. He set the table. I think he had 14 assists.
1: How about Steve Nash? You know, Steve Nash was a great
16: two-time
1: closer.
16: MVP.
1: Yeah, and I don't know. I don't remember. I don't think Nash was a great defender. Again, he had effort.
16: Yeah.
1: Brunson's got some Nash. Great closer. Yeah,
16: better one-on-one scorer, I think. Nash, obviously, an unsurpassed point
1: guard. Nash was a better three-point shooter, wasn't he?
16: Yes.
1: I'm guessing, but I think he was.
16: But I just don't see how you stop Brunson. They haven't shown that they can do it. He's going to give you 38, or he's going to give you 14 assists. You know, ISO'd against Harden. Harden has no chance. I mean, they could go into Cleveland. I'll probably bet them to win game three. I'm going to see what the line is. And then they're going to do them like they did Philly in four and just blow them out. By the way, did you see Evan Mobley did not attempt a shot in the second half last night? What's Cleveland doing? I don't understand this team at all.
1: I didn't know that.
16: Didn't attempt one shot. Yeah, good first half. I think 14 points. Didn't attempt a single shot. How does that happen? He's supposed to be a max guy.
1: Kenny Atkinson, if I could have a criticism,
16: to
1: me, tends to very supportive of the players. It's like, the players are good. And don't blame James Harden. I thought he played good defense. And I mean, you have to call timeouts on the road, period. It's okay to criticize when Harden's getting baked. Evan Mobley's got to have a shot in the second half. Kenny Atkinson tends to lean toward, hey, we're all good here, good chemistry. I'm not into the pandering stuff. Like, you got to call guys out. You can't have a half where Evan Mobley doesn't have a single shot.
16: Yeah. Phil Jackson back in the day was not afraid to call guys out if they weren't delivering. Shaq, Kobe, Jordan, Pippen, whoever.
1: Yeah, I mean,
16: that's what the great ones do. I like Atkinson, but this is just a tall order for him. By the way, I looked this up. Did you know the two favorites in the Eastern Conference, gambling-wise, to win the title at the beginning of the season were Knicks and Cavs? Yes, ahead of the Pistons. Yes, ahead of the Celtics.
1: Well, they have good rosters. I mean, if you combine those two teams, Jared Allen, Mitchell, Mobley, Harden, OG, Cat, Brunson, Bridges, you know, I mean, you've got eight or nine elite players. I mean, we may not love Harden's defensive pulse, but he's absolutely an all-time great offensive player. I mean, if you did an all-star team in the East, you'd have a very good team. And the all-star team in the West would be Wemby, Castle, SGA, Jalen Williams.
16: Chet probably's on there by default. Caruso's got to be.
1: Dylan Harper's first off the bench. He'd be the best. He'd be the best bench player in the series.
16: I mean
1: the Western Conference has been better than the Eastern overall for 25 years.
16: I know it's a sample size, but Colin, from what you've seen of the Knicks and what you've seen of Spurs Thunder, I think New York is going to be live in the finals. I do not think this is going to be like a whitewash 4-1, 4-2 for the
1: Western Conference. I think it's a 4-2. No, I think they match up better. If Jalen Williams is available and gives you 80%, I would take OKC in 5 or 6. I think the Knicks match up with the Spurs.
16: Interesting.
1: Well, they've got two bigs. So they can, and you know, I mean, they could pull Wemby out from the basket a little bit. First things first, live from the Indy 500. Just had Tom Rinaldi on. 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
6: Jim Rome here with your Rome Report. Yes, I did say after game one of the Spurs-Thunder series that, while SGA is the MVP of the league, Wemby was the best player in the world. After game two, I want to reiterate, SGA is the MVP, and he played like it in a game they absolutely had to have. Lose both games at home, and the defending champs are not only on thin ice, they're dead on arrival because you're not beating Wemby four times in five games, but you can't beat him three out of five, especially if the Spurs' backcourt remains busted up. And if De'Aaron Fox and or Dylan Harper miss additional action, the Spurs are in trouble. And yes, I know OKC was sketchy as hell last night, flopping around, stepping on ankles, and dirtying up the game. But why does anybody do anything? Because they can. And the ref show did nothing to stop it. The Spurs did their job. They got their split. But even without the home court, the momentum has swung back to the champs, especially if the Spurs don't get healthy stat. I'm Jim Rome.
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32: Welcome to This is Kansas City. My name's Brian Boger. I hope you're having a great afternoon out there, KC. 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And if you have one of those devices, Alexa or whatever, you just have to say, Alexa, play ESPN 1510, and our show will come up for you on your phone or wherever you are, or if you have one of those devices or a similar device, one of the Google devices or similar device. 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And I want to let everybody know that I'm working with Evolve right now, and we, starting next week, are going to be introducing a new website that is totally dynamic. And what I mean by that is that this website is going to have everything. It might take us a week or 2 weeks to build, but it's going to have everything in there. It'll have all upcoming events that is going on in our Kansas City metro area. It'll have things to do. It'll have all of that. It will be a total reference piece for you to use out there. So I really want to thank Evolve KC for putting that all together. And I'm working with them, you know, daily to get that done, because it's going to be a wonderful site once we're finished with it. So if you want to contact Evolve, they are a business solutions group, and they have a whole lot of business solutions for you in the technology area. So if you need a website, if you want a website analysis, it's free. They'll do it. You don't have to provide them any information, and they'll give you the information on how many people are coming to the site, where they're coming from, and all of that. Also, if you're a restaurant and you want a POS system up to date, the ones that you don't have to take, your servers aren't going to take somebody's credit card and go back to the back. You're going to bring the terminal right to their table. It's done right there for you. That way, it's more secure, and this is free to any restaurant in the Kansas City metro area. Free. And then go Evolve KC for more information on that one. Go Evolve KC. I also want to thank Spirit of Health. We've got Dr. Von Lawrence in studio today. We're going to answer some of your questions, and then I have some additional questions on things that are totally related, because on the last show, we talked about some things, and a lot of people won't believe it. They didn't believe it. So, but then again, they looked it up, and there it is.
3: Mm-hmm.
32: So, thank you, Dr. Vaughn, for coming in today.
3: You bet.
32: And you run a complete wellness center out at 5901 Grandview, Missouri.
3: Yes.
32: Right off of Main Street.
3: Yep.
32: So 49 turns right. You just turn right on Main Street if you're coming south.
3: Yeah, depending on which direction you're going, you would go east, right?
32: East,
3: just
32: yes.
3: East of the highway. It'd be on the southeast corner.
32: There's a roundabout right there, and then you just go down maybe a block, and you'll see your huge facility.
3: Yep.
32: You supplements, wildcrafted or organic herbs, a lot of cleansing devices, things like that. What we have coming up in June is we're going to do another walkthrough, plus the blood tests that you do with the offices in the back.
3: Mm-hmm.
32: Very, very important. The typical blood test that you would get from your primary care or whatever is just a lipid profile.
3: It's just very inadequate. Yeah.
32: You want to know if you have any toxic mold toxicity.
3: Mm-hmm. Yeah, you need to look at the whole person, the complete picture. You need a lot more information. They very much compartmentalize medicine and only check a few markers and give information based off of that. It's just very inadequate.
32: Why
3: do they do that? Because we've compartmentalized medicine. We don't treat people as a whole anymore. We treat people as a symptom or as a condition or as a disease. And so they only look at one thing. Oh, lipid panel, high cholesterol, take this statin drug. They're not looking at the whole picture. You got to look at the whole picture.
32: And what Spirit of Health does is go to the root cause, eliminate that, and then you don't have to put the Band-Aid on it anymore.
3: Right.
32: 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We're going to take a quick break, and when we get back, we're going to dive into some of your questions on This is Kansas City.
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4: 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Okay, now, Dr. Vaughn, here are some of the last week's questions that we can try to get answered. Last week, we were talking about parasites, the ticks.
5: Lyme disease,
4: mm-hmm. and all of the, we're coming into that region, that weather
5: season, so to speak.
4: Yeah, mm-hmm. The season where they start really coming out.
5: Yeah, and it's bad this year for sure.
4: Yeah. Mm-hmm. So here was the last time. Just and if you're bitten by a tick or something, last time you explained what to do about it,
5: right?
4: Not to burn them off,
5: right?
4: But you also explained about the clay pack,
5: right?
4: And so there was a question. How long do, and it might maybe explain real quick the clay pack, and
5: sure.
4: Then how long do you have, this is the question, how long do you have to put the clay pack on after bitten?
5: Okay, so yeah, so just so everyone knows who's listening, we did update our tick protocol at Spirit of Health. I don't know if it's up on the website yet, but you can definitely come in the store and we have a tick protocol. We have a sheet, which is like a guide, and the products to get, how to make the clay pack, it's all in the tick guide. So there's a lot we could share about this, but related to just this question specifically, I have people take clay, bentonite clay. It's a powder. We sell it in the store. It's pretty cheap. That's something everybody should just have at home in their medicine cabinet. And you can combine it with apple cider vinegar or aloe vera juice. And then I usually recommend putting some herbs in there, some anti-Lyme type of herbs. We have a few products in the store. One's called IS-BOR. B-O-R-R. BOR stands for Borrelia.

0: We have another one by Nutramedics called Nutra BRL. Again, BRL stands for Borrelia. That's the name of the bacteria, which is a spirochete that is the Lyme disease diagnosis. So what you do is you take the bentonite clay powder, you mix it with a little apple cider vinegar, and you add a couple squirts of these herbs, whether it's the IS Boar, the Nutra BRL, or a combination therein, and you make it into a nice little paste, and you put that paste right at the site of where you were bitten, and then you wrap it. So whether you put like a bandage, like a big gauze bandage on it, or what I'll do is I'll wrap it like with a, just like saran wrap, right? Just like plastic wrap is fine. And the best time to do it is at night before bed. So what you do is you put the paste on there, wrap it, go to sleep, and then you can have that thing on there for, you know, 8, 9, 10 hours and let it work. And then take it off, let it breathe a little bit, and then do it the next night. So you can do it more than that, but really if you just do it for every evening, again, you're getting that for 8, 9 hours every evening. And then how long to do it? You want to do it until that area is 100% completely gone, healed, and resolved. So in other words, continue to do it every night till the tissue is completely healed.
1: Oh, every night?
0: Every night. Because the reason is because when you start to do it, you will see that that area will probably get inflamed. It'll raise up. It might start oozing some stuff out. It's because it's actually pulling and drawing all those poisons out of the body. So whatever the point of entry was, you can actually draw the toxins and poisons out of that same area. And so, yeah, that would be my recommendation. Again, if you have questions, go to the store, call the store. But we do have an updated tick protocol because from everything I'm hearing and I've seen, tick season is going to be pretty bad this year.
1: Yeah, you can call the store at 816-492-5648 or spiritofhealthkc.com for more information. Next question then. Oh, and just out of curiosity, do the herbs take the place of, like, some people go to the doctor after they get, and they give them antibiotics?
0: Yeah, right. This is the, so antibiotic, if you don't know, means anti-life. Antibiotics kill every organism, good or bad. Well, bacteria anyway. They don't work against viral and parasites and other things. So when you use herbs, the great thing about herbs is God made these plants, and therefore they are our original designed choice for medicine, not man-made things. And so when you use God's medicine, it's only going to kill the bad guys. In other words, it's going to kill the Lyme bacteria, but it will not harm your good bacteria, or i.e. your probiotics in your body. So when you use natural things, it is going to kill the bad guys, not the good guys, and that's one of the major advantages over natural medicine over something like antibiotics.
1: So, okay, so next question is, I looked up, okay, last show we talked about they're coming out with a vaccine for Lyme disease, and this was the question. This comes from Jeff, actually, in Grandview.
0: Oh, cool.
1: I looked up the vaccine, and you're right. Can you repeat it?
0: Sure.
1: What was going on?
0: Right. So what I had shared, just you can look this up. It might be hard to find the information, but Lyme disease is a man-made disease. It's called a bioweapon. So it's made in a laboratory. It's made on purpose to infect and harm and hurt other people. So there's an agenda to make Lyme disease extra bad this year. And so what they do is they create these diseases. They use ticks as a carrier to spread them. Yes, it sounds insane, but I've actually seen videos of it, but they're actually dropping crates of ticks. Yeah, they're dropping crates of ticks out of the sky to make Lyme disease extra bad and evil this year. And the reason is because they're preparing everybody to get this vaccine. Now, I can give you, we could talk for an hour on how ridiculous getting this vaccine is. I can, like, off the top of my head, give you 20 reasons why the vaccine is a horrific idea. But let me just share a couple. Okay. If I'm going to try to convince you. One is, all vaccines have toxins and poisons in them, right? There's all kinds of ingredients in there that were never meant to go into the human body. So that's one. There's going to be side effects. You know, there's going to be all kinds of toxins in there. And so that's one. Why do we want to put poison on our body? But really, even more important than that is the fact that it is impossible that it's going to work. Impossible. Because there are 20 plus different strains of Borrelia, which is the bacteria, which is the spirochete that is Lyme disease. They do not have anywhere even close to all these different strains in there. So one, there's no way it's going to cover all the varying strains that is Lyme disease and possibly be able to put that in the vaccine. So that's one. Another one is that this organism is pleomorphic. What that means is that the organism can change and it can adapt. So there's no way to create a vaccine against it. It's a changing, adapting bacterial organism. And so no matter what quote unquote vaccine or immunity you think you're creating for it, the bug is smarter than the vaccine. It's going to figure out a way to multiply and to reproduce itself regardless of what the vaccine can do. So there's no way on earth that this vaccine's going to work. Now, if they start coming out with all this research and the studies and da-da-da-da-da, that how much it works, I want you to know that those are lies. The studies are all fudged. You can look up the difference between absolute versus relative risk. We probably don't have time to go into it now, but all studies, quote-unquote research studies done on vaccines that says it's XYZ efficacy, like the lies they said about the COVID vaccine, which obviously turned out to be a nightmare, that is all fudged information related to looking at absolute versus relative risk. You need to look that up and understand how they come up with these statistics that are horrifically inaccurate to try to sell a product that you don't need, that's poisonous, that they say works, that really doesn't work. So any trust right now in the medical industry, it's waning, I think, in people, and in the vaccine industry even more so. But it is pretty interesting, I'll leave you with this, that there's billions and billions of bacteria and viruses in our world that we encounter every day, yet somehow the ones we hear about all the time and talk about all the time are the ones that these companies have vaccines and treatments for. I wonder why that is. This is all about marketing and trying to sell you a product of something that is unnecessary, won't work, and in fact is harmful to the human body.
1: Do you think that I understand the strains because, you know, if you take the flu vaccine, there's so many different strains of flu.
0: They never get it right.
1: The chances of them getting that strain right, they're like, this year, well, we missed it.
0: We got the wrong strain. Sorry for all those toxins we put in your body that you didn't need. Right.
1: You know, I don't know. But but speaking of the strains, and Mother Nature does really mutate, and that bacteria will find a way.
0: It will.
1: It finds life.
0: It will. So anything man-made, the organism is going to change, adapt, and evolve. But if it's plants, if it's what God gave us to counteract this, God knew the world is messed up. Right? He knew that sin would enter the world. He knew the world was going to be a train wreck. And he knew that all these bad things were going to happen. He provides the remedy. He provided it for us in the Garden of Eden. He provided it for us in the very beginning. Anything that man can throw against us, any sickness or disease that's being created by all of the sin of the world, God has a remedy for it. It's always been here. It's still here. It will always be there, but it will never be found in a man-made creation. I cannot stress that enough. I'll say it a million times till the day I die.
1: A lot of vaccines are made from plants, aren't they?
0: They used to be, not anymore.
1: Oh.
0: A lot of medications used to be made from plants. White willow bark was used for pain medication. It's an analgesic. It's a natural pain reliever. So when they first started, it was a blend, right? It was a blend of some synthetic materials with the plant. And so that's how medicine was for quite a while, but it's evolved to where it's not. There's not even any plants anymore. It's all just man-made synthetic chemicals, or it's weird animal parts. And the Bible's very, very, very clear that we're not to mix species. We should never mix the genetics of an animal with humans. We should never mix genetics of another person with another human that's not our own DNA or our own blood. So there's just a lot of mixture going on in our world today that is causing an extreme amount of damage.
1: There's a lot of questions circulating around. We're talking about different strains of how this bacteria, what'd you call the bacteria?
0: A spirochete.
1: Spirochete.
0: Mm-hmm.
1: They, a lot of these questions coming in and all of this. This is one. I only caught bits and pieces of your last show. Can you explain the new strain that makes you allergic to red meat?
0: Yeah, so it's
1: people don't believe it.
0: Yeah.
1: When I tell them,
0: you don't believe it until you meet somebody who has it. And if you talk to enough friends, you're going to find people who have it because it's spreading. And it's called alpha gal.
1: And that is a tick?
0: Yes, and it's man-made. It's man-made. This is not a random product of nature. Okay,
1: and
0: this is a man-made
1: bitten,
0: creation.
1: It makes you allergic?
0: Yes, it makes you allergic to beef, pork, and lamb.
1: Oh my.
0: So you can eat chicken, turkey, fish, and eggs, but if you do have alpha gal, if you're breaking out in hives, somebody might need to hear this because this actually happened to me. I was with my kids. I ate a hamburger, and I broke out in hives. I didn't know why. So I didn't figure it out until like the third time it happened to me. So I had this alpha gal, wherever it came from. They said it started in Texas, and it's this tick in Texas, you know, whatever. But now it's spreading. It's all over the country. So lots of people have this alpha gal now. I don't have it anymore. I can eat red meat all day long. I'm fine. So you can beat it, but it's dealing with eradicating the Lyme or the bacteria in your body that's causing this quote-unquote food allergy or food sensitivity. But if anyone out there is breaking out in hives from eating red meat, pork, or lamb, this is why. It's this alpha gal, and yeah, you need to treat it.
1: You better treat it. Is there a time value on that, or just
0: the sooner the better? Yeah, the sooner you catch these things, the better, because this is a bacterial, again, spirochete. Spirochete it's a corkscrew. So picture a corkscrew, like, you know, opening a wine bottle.
1: Sure.
0: Right? Think of a corkscrew.
1: Sure.
0: That's what the organism looks like, and it drills into all your tissues and organs. And it reproduces. So now you have millions of these little bacterial organisms invading all of your tissues and organs. And it sounds scary, right? It sounds like a sci-fi movie. So the sooner you can catch it and treat it, the better.
1: And it can be cured.
0: It can be cured. I've seen it. Yeah.
1: And, well, you've done it.
0: I've done it on myself. Yeah. So
1: wasn't that hard when you couldn't eat red meat?
0: It is hard.
1: You
0: yeah.
1: couldn't eat bacon.
0: I don't eat bacon anyway, but I love a good filet.
1: Yeah,
0: I love a good filet mignon, and it was like, I can't eat a filet mignon. Like, that's tragic, right?
1: Pork chops, filet mignon.
0: So, yeah.
1: Lamb chops.
0: So the sooner the better, and I think one of the mistakes we make is we use antibiotics in the treatment of Lyme disease, and it's a really, really, really big mistake. 1% of the time, you might get lucky if you catch it really, really early.
1: I think one of them is doxycycline.
0: Doxycycline, yeah, all these heavy-duty, you know, antifungal medications. If you don't catch it immediately, and I mean immediately, if it's set in and it's been 3 months, 6 months, a year, 5 years, and you treat with antibiotics, you are just destroying your immune system, and you will not eradicate this thing.
1: Right. So back in the day, the initial goal was for these plant vaccines to give you the whatever, the vaccine, and that would increase your immune system?
0: You mean the what they say the vaccine does?
1: No, no, not back way back when we actually used plants.
0: Oh, right.
1: The goal was to boost your immune system, and that way your immune system could fight off.
0: Yes. Think of it this way, everybody out there. If you're scared of Lyme disease, you're like, I don't want to go in the woods. I don't want to get a tick. I don't want to get Lyme disease. It's not about the Lyme disease. It's about your immune system. And what I always share with people is who's in charge. When people are sick, the infectious disease is in charge. When you're well, your immune system's in charge. We're not going to live in a bubble. We're not going to hide from every tree on the planet. We're not going to hide from all cats and dogs. We're going to encounter things. Who's in charge? Your immune system or the infectious disease? You've got to get your immune system in order.
1: I think I'm going to go crawl under my bed.
0: Right, yeah. Like, we just got to hide and not go outside ever because nature is scary and it's our enemy now.
1: We've got about 3 minutes left before we have to go to break. I know this was the next question. I know you guys are talking about ticks, but what about mosquitoes?
0: Yeah, so mosquitoes are carriers too, sadly, and Lyme disease can be spread through ticks, mosquitoes, even other animals, rats, cats, dogs. Dogs seem to get it worse than cats. I don't know if it has something to do with the cat's immune system, but yeah, you can encounter it through other ways. You're not going to probably catch it from your dog. It's not like your dog can really spread it to you. But any of these biting insects, I think I heard oak mites too, but definitely ticks and mosquitoes. And so that's when people are, oh, I don't think I have Lyme disease. I never got bit by a tick, had the bullseye rash, et cetera, et cetera. It's being spread other ways now. So just because you didn't get the classic bullseye rash from a tick doesn't mean you might not have Lyme disease. I would test for it, and we have, I believe, the most accurate Lyme disease testing out there.
1: And to do that, they would just call 816-492-5648 or go online to spiritofhealthkc.com.
0: Yeah, and if you go to our services, there's a whole lab testing section, and you can see what all our lab tests look like. But we have a test called a Tick-Borne 2.0, and it checks all the Lyme disease organisms, but also all the co-infections of Lyme. So people get Bartonella, Babesia, Ehrlichia, Rickettsial. They might have Toxoplasma gondii, Epstein-Barr virus. They mimic the symptoms of Lyme. So people are like, oh, I'm sick. I'm having all these symptoms. I think I have Lyme disease. They might have Lyme disease. They might have something else that seems like Lyme disease, but it's a different infectious organism. So we cover all that. If you do the Tick-Borne 2.0, we will find out what the infection is you have and therefore what the treatment should be.
1: SpiritofHealthKC.com for more information. 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And when we get back, we are going to go through a lot more of your questions here so that we can get those answered and clarify if you guys did not understand last time Dr. Vaughn was on. We'll be right back.
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1: That was also a song, Doctor. But we're back on This is Kansas City. 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Now, when we were at break, we were talking about the mosquitoes, the standing water,
0: right,
1: and the ticks, and you have a product for the ticks called...
0: Yeah, we do have one product called Bug X, B-U-G, Bug Dash X, and it's pretty funny, like the videos of people like spraying this around their legs or their, you know, a certain part around their thigh, for example, and a tick will crawl up the leg, and then as soon as it gets to that area, it'll turn around and go back the other direction.
1: Yeah. Spray it on?
0: Yeah, you spray it on. It's like a bug spray. It's called Bug X, and it is specifically for ticks and mosquitoes, and it does work to repel them. They don't like it, and really, it's essential oil. So if you look at the ingredients, you know, there's a blend of essential oils in there. You can also just buy essential oils. So tea tree is going to work. Clove is going to work. Oregano is going to work. There's more. There's all kinds of herbs that ticks don't like. Again, ticks do not like some of these amazing plants that God created that are their natural adversaries, and we can use them to either kill them and flush them out of our bodies or to at least protect ourselves and protect them from wanting to latch onto us. So ours is called Bug X. It's by North American Urban Spice, and that's the main one we sell. And then there's a brand called Yaya. And Yaya is kind of a funny name, but they have a mosquito spray and a tick spray as well. And so we have a couple different options at the store if you want to, you know, put a spray on. The other thing I tell people is just cover yourself, right? Just if you're going to be out in the woods, you either need to do one of two things. You either cover yourself so that the ticks can't get to your skin, or you don't cover yourself. And then at the end of the day, before it's bed, you say, all right, everybody, tick check. Right, we do this with our kids all the time because my parents live on 11 acres down in Missouri, south of here. And
1: A lot of ticks down there.
0: So we're going to be like, hey, tick check, everybody. And we are going to check for ticks before bed.
1: And if you do find them, you also carry something that can help remove them.
0: Oh, yeah. And it's like $10. It's so cheap.
1: The old style of burn it off so that it backs out.
0: Don't burn it off. Don't take it out with the tweezers. Don't put gasoline on it. I don't know what all the crazy stuff people
1: alcohol.
0: Do. Don't do any of that. Okay, so when a tick attaches to your body, what is he after?
1: Blood.
0: Blood. And if a tick stays on there long enough, right, it gets fat because
1: right.
0: it's filled with your blood. So the tick is on there to take blood from you. It's a blood sucker, right? So you can actually remove it without it infecting your body with all its poison. But as soon as you burn it or try to tweeze it or throw an essential oil on it or whatever, it freaks out and it spits all the poison out. It's a survival mechanism. So you get this little tiny kit we have, and it's a, I don't even know what it's called. I think it's tick kit or tick remover or something like that. It's got three different size little hooks, and you just take that little thing and you put it right next to the tick and you slide it right past where the tick is, and it pops the tick out of your body, and you will know that it works because every tick that comes out is alive, and it'll be crawling around. So you're actually removing it alive. So its head doesn't get stuck in there. It's not shooting all its poisons into you. So I really do think tick removal, proper tick removal, is very important.
1: And that makes sense. We were talking also about the tick bites. And if a tick bites an animal, I think you already answered this question. This mm-hmm. was one, though, that carries, let's say, the alpha gal or whatever,
0: right,
1: carries that disease. Can the animal transmit that to humans? I'm not talking just about dogs and cats, not domesticated animals, any other animal, like, for example, a rat or
0: I think if any animal bites you, it could.
1: Okay.
0: Right? Because, you know, a tick is it's getting into your blood supply. So that's the question. How does it get into your blood supply? So if you got bit by a mosquito, a tick, a rat, you know, some unclean creature that had it, maybe a cat bites you, right?
1: Yeah, which happens.
0: People, Bartonella, which is cat scratch fever. That's a bacteria. I've seen people with cat scratch fever. It's real. They look like they got cat scratches all over their entire body. It's crazy. So I think it happens through transmission through, like, biting.
1: Mm-hmm.
0: There's not a lot of valid information out there that says you're going to get Lyme disease, even if your dog has it, just because you have a dog, right? Or even if the dog, like, licks you or something. I don't believe it's transmitted that way. I believe it's going to be more through biting, or in other words, like, how does the bacteria get into your blood?
1: Right. And so right? If you have a dog or a cat or any domesticated animal that mm-hmm. lives in your house or even outside, make sure you tick check those animals.
0: Yeah, tick check your animals. You can do parasite cleanses on your animals. You can do the same Lyme disease protocols that work for humans. I would use it on your animals too. Dogs do get Lyme disease quite often, more than cats. But you, whatever the herbal therapies and remedies are that we use for humans, are the same one I would recommend for your animal as well.
1: There are specific, another question. There are specific tick-borne co-infections such as Babesia?
0: Oh, Babesia?
1: Babesia.
0: Yeah, Babesia.
1: Babesia mm-hmm. that are becoming more common and complicating the standards for clinical diagnosis. Is that correct?
0: Yes, I kind of mentioned that a little bit earlier. I'll maybe just be more clear on it. So Babesia is actually a parasite. It's a protozoan parasite. So you can pick up...
1: Meaning you can't see it.
0: Correct.
1: Okay.
0: It's smaller than the eye can see. You can see it under a microscope. You're not going to see it with your naked eye. Same like malaria. Malaria is a parasite. So it gets in your blood. It's microscopic. It's reproducing. It makes you sick. So you can get Lyme disease, which is Borrelia, which is a bacteria. But you can also get another infectious disease through the same ways, whether it's a tick or a mosquito or a cat or a rat or, you know, whatever unclean creature you're encountering. You can get Epstein-Barr virus, Babesia you'd mentioned, Bartonella is another one, that's cat scratch fever. There's all kinds of infectious diseases you can get that mimic the symptoms of Lyme disease. So you're like, hey, I'm having all these weird symptoms. Do I have Lyme disease? Well, maybe, maybe not. That's why we say test, don't guess. You can test for it. I could tell you crazy stories, but like there's lots of people I test, and they're sick, and they think they have Lyme disease, and they actually don't. they actually have Epstein-Barr virus.
1: They have a different...
0: Or they have babesia.
1: Right,
0: or they
1: right.
0: have, you know, whatever.
1: They have a co-infection.
0: They have a co-infection. And so the treatment for a protozoan parasite, like babesia, is different than the treatment for Borrelia, which is a Lyme disease bacteria. One, because they're totally different organisms. One's a bacteria, one's a parasite. You're going to treat them differently. If you have Epstein-Barr virus, that's different. It's a different organism. It's a different treatment. So that's why the testing is very, very, very important. If you're sick or if you suspect you might have something, let's figure out what it is and treat it properly.
1: What are the biggest myths or misconceptions that you see with your patients? For example, perpetuating about tick bites or intestinal parasites. Do you know, can you think of any?
0: Like myths?
1: The biggest myths or misconceptions.
0: Sure. I think there's a lot. I think one of the myths out there is that, you can only get it through a tick. I mentioned this. You can only get it through a tick and if you have a bullseye rash.
1: Right.
0: Okay? That's a misconception. It's spread all kinds of different ways now. Another misconception is I can go to my general doctor and get tested for Lyme disease. No, you can't. Not even close. They'll check for one type of Borrelia, like not even close to checking everything you need to check to see if you're really sick. And then that's dangerous because then it's like, oh, you know, you're fine. You don't have Lyme disease. But you really do. Your doctor just didn't find it. So now you go untreated. That's very, very, very dangerous. I think another misconception or myth is going to be that this vaccine is somehow going to help us or save us. Not in a million years. Stay away from that like the plague. It's going to do nothing for you but more harm.
1: By the way, the plague was spread by rats that were infested with fleas that carried the disease.
0: Yeah, and supposedly the rumor is, you know, we don't know for sure, but these unclean, infected, diseased animals, they were actually throwing down the wells and affecting the well water, and that's how they spread it and made everybody sick.
1: Right.
0: Yeah, everybody thinks that there's these mystery organisms that float through the air and make us sick. That whole thing is a myth. Right? Like, maybe we shouldn't go down that rabbit hole right now, but wearing masks and avoiding other humans and don't cough on me and all this stuff, it's like that is not the primary way diseases spread. And so, you know, we're doing all of these things that are so against, like, human nature, right? Like being close to other humans, talking to other humans, breathing fresh air. And man, we've made a scary world off of a lot of lies and misconceptions.
1: I only have 1 minute left, so this brings me to this question. There's a debate, this is from a listener, there's a debate surrounding the testing of ticks. Do you recommend testing it? Why or why not? I think you already answered that.
0: I did, but like, let's clarify. Yes, you want to test it, but I recommend testing it through us, or I'm not privy to us. There's all kinds of great people out there. The lab we use is Vibrant America. So find somebody local in your area that uses Vibrant America. That's the lab we use. Their Lyme disease testing is unbelievably accurate. I've seen it time and time again. I've been using it for years and years now. And so that's the only one I trust. You are not going to get accurate testing from any medical doctor. I'm sorry to say it. You're not going to get accurate medical testing from a Lyme disease specialist. Maybe if he's holistic, right? Maybe if he's a naturopathic doctor, you know, he's using Vibrant or a really, really good lab that can test it accurately. 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I'm sorry, but you're not.
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1: Welcome back to This is Kansas City. I want to thank Dr. Vaughn for coming in, Spirit of Health, spiritofhealthkc.com, and let's get to a couple more of these questions if we have time. Lyme disease and certain parasitic infections are notorious for false negatives in early testing. What's the window of time that tells patients to wait before getting a reliable test?
0: So I would say that's true in the traditional medical system, not in functional medicine testing if it's from a good lab. So don't wait. Get tested ASAP. The sooner you can handle it, the better. Our testing is extremely accurate. I absolutely trust it 100%. So I don't think that's true in my world. I think that that's more of a problem with our traditional medical system.
1: I see. Okay. Yeah. Many tick-borne diseases cause nonspecific flu-like symptoms. How do you differentiate between the different borne illnesses that are identical to other, like the flu?
0: Yeah, that's a really, really good question. So, in the acute phase, in other words, you're getting infected right now and you don't know it, it's going to look similar. It's going to look like flu-like symptoms because, you know,
1: You might not know.
0: Right, you might not know. If it seems extreme, more than just a flu, as in muscle aches, joint pain, shortness of breath, dizziness, like extreme symptoms, then it could be more. I would say if it seems like above and beyond like your regular flu. The other thing is I would say if it continues, like, right? Like if you get a flu, what's the longest you're ever sick from a flu? I'd say like a
1: week. 3 weeks, maybe.
0: Well, I mean like when it's really, really bad, maybe a week, like
1: yeah.
0: 2 weeks max.
1: Yeah.
0: So if it's been 4 weeks, if it's been 6 weeks, right, and you're still sick, that'd be another sign that this is something more than just your regular flu. And so, and then for those of you out there who are getting sick and it's like reoccurring regularly, right? Like every few months you're getting sick, you're getting these symptoms, then it might be because you're infected and your immune system needs some help and you have something serious your body's trying to fight, like Lyme disease. But usually when people have Lyme, they know it because they will have extreme, extreme joint pain. And some of the places people get severe chronic pain is an upper neck area, like that occipital area in the back of the neck. Another common area is the feet. So like your bottom of your feet hurt all the time. Your calves or your shins are hurting. Those are areas where people can have like Bartonella, for example, and they don't know what's going on. Why do they have these random extreme pains, extreme hip pain? So a lot of times extreme joint or muscle pain, again, that's ongoing or above and beyond what's a normal flu-like, definitely could be something more serious. And the only way, unfortunately, to find out is really to be tested.
1: And there's a lot of different... So are you seeing an increase in the resistance to the first-line strategies, therapies, resistance for those doctors that are prescribing...
0: Like antibiotics?
1: Yes.
0: Yeah, totally. Yeah, there's a growing...
1: Your
0: problem.
1: Body will make... you resistant to those
0: yes.
1: antibiotics.
0: Right. Yeah. So either it's not the right antibiotic. Antibiotics, honestly, are, man, I'm sorry to say this. I'm just trying to think of how else to say it, but this is really the only way to say it. Antibiotics is very, very much a shotgun approach. You have no idea if it's going to work or not.
1: And it kills everything.
0: It kills everything. So it's going to compromise your immune system. But here's what you have to understand. Think about today and why people are sick. Why are people getting fevers and chills and joint pain and all these things? You take an antibiotic and you have a viral condition, you just messed up your body for no reason. You took an antibiotic and you have a parasite, it's not going to touch it. What if you take an antibiotic and it's the wrong antibiotic? Same thing. Like, it is such a guessing game, and whether doctors want to admit it or not, most of the time, they are absolutely guessing. They really don't know. And so, try this antibiotic and see if it works or not. And then if it doesn't work, let's try a different one.
1: Or if you get another symptom from taking it, they go, take this medication.
0: Exactly. And they just keep piling it on because, man, I am so sorry that it's this way. But it is so much a guessing game out there. And I don't guess.
1: We only
0: we're accurate.
1: We only have about a minute left. Studies show that simply knowing ticks are a risk doesn't change people's behavior all the time. What's an effective way to communicate persuasive measures to the public? I think we're doing that right here.
0: Exactly. We're doing it right now. And I would say the first thing that popped in my heart when you said that is, like, we can't be scared of nature. Okay? What man does is weaponizes nature and makes nature a bad, scary place. It's really a war against God. It's a war against God. It's a war against creation. They weaponize nature and make nature the evil one. And then, quote unquote, man has the solution, the remedy, the pharmaceutical drug, the vaccine, buy our products. So they create the disease and the problem, and then they provide the solution, whole way making profit, but none of it's good for us. We got to turn back to God.
1: And you also, at Spirit of Health, Spirit of Health KC, if you go into their store right off of Main Street, 5901 Main Street in Grandview, Missouri, you have the protocol there. Can people go in there and take a picture of it?
0: Yes.
1: Or?
0: Yep, we have a tick protocol that we can get you hooked up.
1: And then they can take that protocol home or look at it, take a picture of it.
0: If you got bit or you suspect something, jump on the protocol ASAP. I would come in and buy the protocol just in case, because you want to be prepared if you have a tick, because it's happening. I mean, people are getting, especially your kids, like, you need to protect yourself. So get the kit for preventative, get the kit if you get bit. Like, it works. You got to jump on it right away. It's a 3-month protocol. This isn't like a 7-day thing. This is a 3-month protocol to eradicate this thing before it becomes a problem.
1: And you can get all that information at Spirit of Health. 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And when we get back, next time you're going to be on the show, I'm going to join you out at Spirit of Health, and we're going to do a walkthrough.
0: We'll show everybody the tick protocol.
1: We will show everybody that.
0: Great.
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0: Swing Blues, hour number two. What's going on? Welcome to the program. It's getaway weekend, holiday weekend. Maybe your weekend's already started. Not ours. And I'm glad. 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Pierre McGuire, good conversation. If you appreciated that, let us know. 1-800-636-8686. Hit me up at Jim Rome on the X. Although the X is tripping today. I'm trying to load the app right now and having trouble. Anyway, maybe it's working for you. 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Quick reminder, Friday is the ATP day. Ask the pros. You get to ask me or anybody else on the crew a question. Oh, speaking of anybody else on the crew, remember I mentioned earlier in the week that Lorne got loose on the after hour in the final episode with a list. Adam Rank had a list every single day. Lorne wanted to have his own list, a list that he had been working on for months, unbeknownst to me. The five greatest moments in the history of esports. And you'd have to see the entire thing for me to do it justice, but I have some of it, and I'm going to play it back for you. If you think you know Lorne, you don't know Lorne. You need to see this. It's coming up later on. Stay tuned for that. Back to the ATP. So you can ask Lauren a question based on that. You can ask me anything you want. You can ask anybody on the crew anything you want. Just be sure you post it on the X at Jim Rome. Use the hashtag AskThePros. Listen later on, and we will answer those questions. 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All right, starting hour number two. So I want to talk about the other side of the NBA playoffs. Well, one thing before I do that, this guy, the real Rick EP, quote, "The Knicks are average and will be exposed in the finals. Also, you can't slam the Cavaliers and also slam the coach, Atkinson. Man can coach." I can't slam the Cavaliers. I can't slam the coach. I just did for like 20 minutes. And it was, actually, by the way, I did a really good job at it too. And it was all accurate and it was all fair. What kind of a take is that? You can't slam the Cavaliers. They had the biggest choke in the history of the league. And then told us things like, well, we just got a little unlucky. Well, we like to hold our timeouts. Well, the analytics said. No, you know what the scoreboard said? I don't care about the analytics. Scoreboard, look up at it. You're up by 22 with under 8 minutes to go in a game you have to have. A game that you can steal and rip the home court to have any chance whatsoever. And your coach did nothing.
1: Our process
0: doesn't use the timeouts, doesn't make any key adjustments, does not stop the bleeding. And what, Rick, you're telling me I can't slam the Cavaliers? I can't not slam the Cavaliers. If I don't slam the Cavaliers, I'm not doing my job. What do you mean I can't slam the Cavaliers? What kind of a take is that? Says who, Rick? You? You says nobody in the history of the world except Rick in the 416. What do you mean I can't slam the Cavaliers? There are a lot of things that we can disagree about. There are a lot of things we can argue about. That's not one of them. In fact, that's the only thing I think we can all agree on. We can slam the Cavaliers. They choked away a 22-point lead, and as it was happening, they did nothing to change or adjust or to stop the bleeding. No, let's just keep letting Jalen Brunson roast the beard and do nothing to change that. Make no adjustments whatsoever. How is it that that guy kept ending up on that other guy and that other guy couldn't do a damn thing to stop him? But the analytics tell us they don't shoot the ball well in the fourth quarter, so we're just going to go with that.
1: Our process was right.
0: Rick, what are you talking about? Hey, my man. That's not even we agree or disagree. I think we all agree that's a bad take by you. We can't slam the Cavaliers or their coach because, quote, man can coach. Yeah, I thought so too. I still think kind of, but he's making it harder and harder for me to make that argument every time he opens his mouth and every time his team takes the floor. Can't slam the Cavaliers. What? Anyway.
2: What?
0: What? Another what? Babs has been all over this show.
2: What?
0: All right, so moving on to OKC. I've got a feeling you're not going to like this take either. You're going to like this take about as much as Rick liked my take on the Cavaliers. I urge all you Thunder fans to keep in mind, I've been the one defending your guy SGA against all the free throw merchant claims from the very beginning. By the way, not easy to defend that guy against that, but I've been doing it. I've been swimming upstream. There's not a lot of us out here defending SGA and explaining that getting to the line is not what makes this dude elite. But I've been fighting that fight on his behalf. I've been fighting that fight on your behalf. I even still believe it. I believe it's true.

0: the players, the fans, they've got every right to be fed up with that narrative about this guy only being good because he's a free throw merchant. The only reason he's a two-time MVP is because he's a free throw merchant. It's a bad take. However, I'm not going to sit here and ignore the fact that the guy flopped all over the ground in Game 2 after seemingly, virtually every single shot. And if it wasn't every single shot, it sure as hell felt like it, didn't it? Free throw merchant is questionable gloss, but calling this dude a flopper isn't at this point. So, I can't blame villain Brooks for going full villain Brooks and trolling the hell out of SGA for the flopping. Because villain Brooks' latest troll job is a board game called Unethical Hoops, starring guess who? It's basically a reimagination or reimagining of the old game Operation. Are you old enough to remember that game? But instead of the patient, it's just SGA with basketballs on different parts of his body that he uses to draw fouls. If you're watching on the stream, it's hilarious. You've got the head snap, the shoulder bump, the push off, the hook and cook, the lean in, the rip through, and the phantom contact. Joke being, if you try to get to the basketball and touch any of those body parts, you're going to get buzzed or whistled for a foul. Pretty clever, right? Even you have to admit, that's pretty clever, Thunder fan. And if you like the concept, you're going to love the fake commercial that they made for it.
1: Jay made Hoops all about foul baiting.
2: Got him. That's two shots.
1: Now you're guarding him.
2: You so much as breathe on me, I'm getting the call.

0: Download Underdog now to get yours. Only 100 made.
1: That is incredible. Not as good as the fake video yesterday that we had, but almost. Almost. The game is called Unethical Hoops. So pretty brutal for SGA and the league because it's quite the optic, right? For this to be the widespread public view and reputation of the two-time reigning MVP trying to win back-to-back Larry O's as an unethical hooper. All right, not just a bunch of knuckleheads creating these videos, but actual guys still playing the game. The unethical hooper who spends more time flopping than anybody in the entire sport, including LaFlop.
2: Who, me?
1: The two-time reigning MVP. And that's a fact, by the way. So I don't want to hear any crying from the Thunder or Thunder fans about that claim because Tom Haberstroh actually counted the flops. And in these playoffs, SGA is flopping way more than any other player. According to him, SGA has fallen on 17.4% of his shots in this postseason, which honestly sounds crazy low. If you had told me the number was above 50%, I would have believed you. Like these two. Just watching the game, it feels like 75%. But it's only 17.4. Then again, in relative terms, the next highest number is the fat suit himself at 11.9. So it's just a fact that SGA is flopping more than anybody else in the league. And it's why I've got no problem with villain Brooks trolling the hell out of him. In other words, take that for data.
3: Take that for data.
1: In fact, I love it. It's so petty. It's so petty, especially when you realize this had to have been planned out well in advance. This took more planning than just showing up to Game 4 to watch LaFlop get swept. Although that's pretty awesome too, right? Look at this guy. He's everywhere. Villain is trolling the hell out of everybody. He's in L.A. watching LaFlop courtside under the basket, laughing at him, getting his drink on, trolling the hell out of him. Now he's moved on from LeBron to SGA. Villain Brooks is on

0: almost as impressive a run as the Thunder themselves right now, and he's not even playing. And look, OKC, I know calling the guy unethical is harsh, but the dude is flopping all over the place. And here's my question. I'm not saying it's unethical, but I want to ask you this. Does he really need to? And I can actually answer that. No, of course not. He's one of the best players in the world, if not the single best player in the world right now. He does not need to flop on the ground after nearly every single shot to win a basketball game. At this point, I've defended him, but at this point, it's beneath the two-time MVP, right? I know it got a little crazy in Game 2. I know they were in desperate need. That was a must-win game. But if you're going to flop around like that, you're going to get called for it. Well, no, he didn't get the calls, actually. But you're going to get called on it. You're going to get called out for it. And you should. Again, I always defend SGA against people who say he's only good at getting to the free throw line, because that's just not true. But anyone calling this dude a flopper has every right to do so at this point, because that is factually correct. And Thunder fan, and SGA, there's nothing you can say about it as long as it remains factually correct. Free throw merchant? Not exactly. Flopper? Absolutely. Signed, Villain Brooks. And I've got no issue with him or his game or his commercial, because when it comes to this, they're not wrong. But flopping around on the deck like a fish out of water when you're the best player in the game, to me, actually, is now all wrong. That commercial and game are hilarious. It's hard to see anything right now and know if it's real. And it's going to get so much worse. But the stuff that you know is not real is actually hilarious. That's Jay, really
1: what
0: funny.
1: What the hell are you doing on the ground again?
2: Just practicing my flops, Mr. Silver.
0: Not as funny as that. That was really funny. If you guys have that, that's worth showing one more time. That was from yesterday. That video is one of the funniest things I've seen in a long, long time. That commercial that we're showing right now is really, really funny. That video, that audio you just heard, what the hell are you doing on the ground? Just practicing my flops, Mr. Silver. That's good stuff. Really good stuff. Wait for it. Look at this.
3: Did you see how I pulled his hair?
2: I seen that, but I ain't gonna call it.
3: Great job out there, Tony. Here's your bonus. Isaiah, keep hugging Wemby on every rebound. Trust me, you won't foul out.
1: Shay, what the hell are you doing on the ground again?
2: Just practicing my flops, Mr. Silver.
0: That's one of the funniest videos I've ever seen. In this era of fake videos, that's one of the best ones ever. Tony Brothers. Powder shows up, gives him a bonus. You know what Powder should do? Powder should study AI Powder so he can learn how to be not so awkward, pale, and actually be cool. AI Powder is like, I almost want to have a beer with a guy. That's how I always come. It always comes down to, is that somebody I'd want to have a beer with? Powder's the last guy I'd want to have a beer with. AI Powder, though, man, I want to hang out with that guy. AI Powder looks actually like he's pretty cool. Pretty fun. All right, when we come back, is it time for Lorne? I don't know. Maybe. 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

0: on. Hey, bro. It's Friday before a long weekend, man. Can I get a little energy? Or are you doing me a favor by turning on the on switch? You're on. Thanks, Albie. Hey, Albie, what if I did the whole show like that? Welcome back. I'm on. Albie's like, yeah, really? Tough guy? How about I turn that mic off? And I'm like, good. Hey, look at this.
1: You have a problem? Turn off your station.
0: Lauren's like, how about I just go with some color bars? Okay, Lauren. Here you go, Lauren. Like I said, smartest guy in the room. Albie says, yeah, how about I turn the mic off and I hit you with a hammer? How about I turn that mic off and hit you in the face with a hammer?
2: No.
0: I'm just asking for a little bit of energy, Albie.
2: I don't like that.
0: Hey, when was the last time I came in here and I didn't have full-on energy? Okay, thank you. Thank you very much. Speaking of Lauren, dude, I know. I know. You have the week that was coming up. It's going to be awesome like it always is, Albie. You're a legend. Come on, man. See, reset button, Albie. So, Lauren. Let me talk to you about Lauren for a minute. You haven't seen Lauren in a minute because their camera into the XCR is busted. I don't know why we haven't fixed it. I guess I should know why, because it's my show. I mean, it's our show, but ultimately I'm responsible. But the camera still does not exist. So I don't know what that's about. However, what that did, on our final after hour a few weeks back, Tom said to me, we have a special surprise in the B block. Did not say what that surprise was. So with great anticipation, I'm working through the day wondering. To the A block, excuse me. And then we finally hit the B block, the second segment of the show. In walks Lorne into the main studio because there is no camera in his studio. But he's got a jacket on. He's dressed up. He's well coiffed. He's got this flowing lettuce. It's perfect. I'm like, hey, Lorne, what's going on? Lorne explains to me he's been working on his own list. If you know the after hour, I know there's something in that lettuce, Lorne. If you remember the after hour or if you knew that program, Adam Rank had a list every single show. It was great. And he somehow dug deep and had an appropriate list for every single show. Lorne, apparently, unbeknownst to me, had been working on his own list. Lorne is an esports legend. Lorne had a list of the five greatest moments in esports history. I can't play the entire list because it probably has a running length of, I don't know, 8 minutes, 9 minutes. But it was one of the most amazing things. And I know Lorne, and Lorne's worked here for quite some time. And I've always said Lorne is one of the smartest guys we've ever had on staff. However, even I didn't know that Lorne had this in him. Now, this is not where I live. This is not the language I speak. But I want to give you a taste of Lorne, who walked right into the studio, camera on him, and started to run down, and it was a very controversial list, I might add, polarizing as hell, the five greatest moments in esports history. This was Lorne in the final episode of the After Hour. What's going on here?
3: I have been pitching the Lecce Lorne Esports Minute, and I've been doing it so long, inflation hit, and now I've got a whole segment. We've got the Fakers that out.
0: Oh, no! You didn't!
3: I know.
0: You
3: I
0: went
3: know.
0: There! You did not do that!
3: That day, dude, MSG, that was their house. They lost, but that play was just absolutely
0: wow,
3: incredible.
0: Wow, that's emotional, man.
3: No, settle down, guys.
0: No,
3: please.
0: No,
3: please.
0: No,
3: I mean,
0: no,
3: we gotta
0: no,
3: get
0: no, to no,
3: settle
0: no,
3: down.
0: No, no, no, no, no, no, no, no, no, change it.
1: No,
0: change
1: I'm,
0: it.
3: As you all remember,
0: oh,
3: at this time,
0: you don't need
3: Baron,
0: to bring
3: at the top of every minute, Baron would gain one, like, 100 HP because it's max HP. I mean, even Alvin is—he's stunned next to me.
0: You make Fernando Mendoza seem cool.
3: And to think that that was the series where Gorilla pioneered the MF counterpick
0: right.
3: in Zyra.
0: Exactly.
1: Oh, right. Yes, I forgot.
3: Just, there's nothing I can do.
0: It's locked
1: in. No, you owe me one favor.
3: This is my segment. I don't know what you guys think. Alvin killed
1: I'm
3: the Switcher.
1: Sorry.
3: This is my segment.
0: I'm canceling
1: thought,
0: the show.
3: All right.
0: I am canceling the
3: after canceling
0: hour.
3: The show? You can't cancel the after hour. This is me. I know who I am.
1: Oh,
0: Oh, my
3: God. It's cinema, man. It's cinema.
0: Where am I? Yes. Can you believe what you're saying?
1: This is, how do you watch this and not have it at number one?
0: Love is feeling.
3: Jim, let me make my point.
0: You did that. You got exactly what you wanted. Rain Man.
3: Just for all my
0: watch the movie, dude.
3: Sorry, I'm 26 years old. I don't remember that movie. I know.
0: No. I didn't want that to end. I may actually, that's a great mashup. I may want you to play that thing in full. So that was Lorne breaking down the five greatest moments in esports history. And you can tell Adam and I did not agree with every one of his calls. All right, I'll own it. I didn't understand any of it. I didn't know any of those moments. I made it all up. I played along. But Lorne was just out of his mind. I'm like, hey, Rain Man, easy. He's like, what do you mean by that? I'm like, all right, that's a generational thing. You haven't seen that movie, have you, Rain Man? Wapner, how many matches are in the matchbox? Anyway, Lorne in all of his glory. Like, I thought Lorne was amazing first of all, Lorne's been amazing since he got here. Lorne was amazing when he went to Vegas and he built a studio by himself so we could broadcast. Lorne was amazing when he was on Radio Row in Frisco. Lorne was amazing when he left the building in Frisco and he went to a bookstore and he found somebody who had a book club and he went to their book club and he thought it sucked. He thought the whole thing. Anyway, that, I did not expect that. That was a very special surprise. I don't even think that did it justice. Lorne, that was really slickly produced. But I don't think he gives the clones a real taste of what you're about or what you did that day and the breakdown. Now, those who know very clearly knew because we had great reaction. I want to see if there's any reaction right now to Lorne, Leche Lorne, who started with the Esports Minute, but as he pointed out, had so much time to work up to it that it became a segment onto itself. Do you agree or disagree with his top five? His top five moments in esports history. Hey, Lorne, what was that moment when you were like in college and you turned the phone around on yourself and rolled tape on yourself? That was awesome. Full cinema effect is what he said. I need a reaction to it. That was an incredible moment. That was a great way to send out that show. Eric in the South Side's in. Hi, Jim. Was that the guacamole gamer fart segment? War Leche nerds! I knew Ryan Sacktown would have a take. Nerd that he is. Give us the Leche Lorne E-Minute. We're all in. Regards, Dungeon and Dragons Nation, War Lorne having a bigger set than Powder. He needs more than an E-Minute. First of all, you got to grow out that porn stash. Hedge from Bacon. I'm beginning to think that the former engineers at Mercor designed the XCR's broken camera. Anyway, I want reaction, not to the camera, because he walked it in to the studio, and you saw him suited up. Not a full-on suit, but he had a coat on. And again, he ran a comb through his lettuce. Van Gobel, quote, Jim, Lorne Hub is the best. Signed Disney adults, Comic-Con attendees, my roller coaster club, American coaster enthusiasts as a six-year-old, and T-Bob telling us, may the force be with you. Yeah, we had some nerds, haven't we? But cool nerds. Like I said, you're making Fernando Mendoza seem cool, Lorne. T-Bob is the coolest nerd I've ever met. Lorne is not far behind. Mikey Soriano, quote, Lorne. That's his post. Lorne. I mean, I agree. Hey, again, I have no idea what he was talking about, but I agree. It's not what he said. It's how he said it. If Lorne spoke for 10 minutes, I don't know that I was able to decode 10 words from it. I don't think I understood 10 words. I just know it's one of the best segments we've ever had. That's how you know it's a good segment. It used to be back in the day, I'd hear people would say sometimes, like a guy would say, hey, Rome, my wife was listening. 99% of the time it's like, hey, Rome, my wife was listening. She hates your guts. But 1% of the time, a dude would say, hey, Rome, my wife was listening. She thinks it's hilarious, and she has no idea what you're talking about. That was me and Lorne. I thought that was one of the best segments we've ever had, and I had no idea what he was talking about. This one says, hey, Lorne Hub, way to dress up. We are big jacket guys, too. Signed, Pee Wee Juergens, Release McGuire, and Justin Toucher. V and the Fee. War Lornographic Magazines. Jamie in Green Bay is in. Quote, when we talk about top holy crap moments of the show, do you go left studio storming, Kyle Brandt playing the Toby call on his last day, or Lorne dropping his top five esports moments on our heads? I don't know. It's up to you clones. What do you do? When you talk holy crap moments on the show, in fact, Jamie, I'm going to do that. I'm going to open that up. Normally, I won't do this, something like that. But if I were to say to any of you watching or listening, what are your holy crap moments from this show? Give me your top or give me your list. Don't turn it into a Rushmore. What are your top holy crap moments? Jamie's asking, is that one of them?
2: Time to die.
0: Maybe. Maybe. All right, when we come back, your reaction to it. Your top holy crap moments. I've got Greg Anthony coming up next. Always great to get caught up with him. We'll talk some ball with him. College ball, pro ball. Greg Anthony coming up. Albie's Week to Was in hour number three. The ATP in hour number three. I want to talk LSU. I've been trying to talk LSU the last couple of days. I want to get to that. Also in hour number three. But Greg Anthony is scheduled to join us when we come back.
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1: That is true. It is the Jim Rome Show, starring me, Jim Rome, of Westwood One. Also, SiriusXM, also X.com, also the Rome TV channel, which has 9 platforms. You know I'm all about this. Fired up for this. We are joined right now by a former NBAer, played 11 years in the league for the Knicks, the Grizz, the Supersonics, the Trailblazers, the Bulls, and the Bucks. He won a national championship in 1990 with UNLV. His number 50 was retired by the Running Rebs. He is a SiriusXM radio analyst. He is Greg Anthony, my fellow Big West brother. Gee, what's going on, dude? How you living, man?
2: I'm doing well, Rom. How are you, man? Great to be with you.
1: It is so good to see you. It's great to have you here. Look, I'm going to get right to it. The Knicks are red hot. They've won 9 straight. Greg, is this the best Knicks team since the 94 squad that you were on that went to the NBA Finals?
2: I would say so, yes. I mean, obviously the team in 99-2000 made it to the finals, but that was an 8 seed, right? And this team is back-to-back conference finals. You remember the disappointment last year, Brunson getting hurt. Ended up losing a game 7 at home. And so I think this team is battle-tested. They've shown tremendous balance. You know, Brunson and Karl-Anthony Towns have been great throughout, but this latest rendition where you now have Mikal Bridges playing at a really high level, Josh Hart coming off an excellent game, and the fact that they were, in essence, able to steal a game in game 1, when they clearly should have lost, I think it sets them up really well in this series. But I'm not ready to write off Cleveland just yet. They've been in this situation before. I think they're a really good team that has not figured out how best they're going to compete against this Knicks team. But you're right. The Knicks are playing great basketball, really as well as anybody of the remaining 4 teams.
1: We are talking to Greg Anthony. You know better than me. I'm more than ready to write them off. In fact, I've already written them off. But if you say so, Listen, when you mentioned Jalen Brunson, Greg, as somebody who played the position at a high level in the backcourt, what is it about Jalen Brunson, in your opinion? What is his superpower?
2: I just think it's his mind. I think mentally he's as tough as anybody we have in our league. You know, you never see him rattled. He's never flustered. And he's got a great way of understanding the moment, right? If you go back to game 1 where he was able to just get into an incredible rhythm. I mean, he hit some incredibly difficult shots down the stretch. Now, their defense was awesome as well. I mean, they just shut Cleveland down. And Cleveland played a role in that, let's be fair. But you've got to give him and them a lot of credit. And listen, he's been doing this since he's been wearing that Knick uniform. And to be fair to him, it started his last year in Dallas in that postseason. If you remember, without having Luka Doncic, he put up some incredible numbers there, and he's just continued to develop his game. And I think his game's evolved. I think he's become a much better passer now. And you saw that, I thought, in the last game where he didn't shoot the way we've typically known him to shoot it, but his playmaking and understanding what the defense was presenting was incredible. And you just got to be a huge fan of a guy undersized, not quick, not athletic, but knows how to get to his spots really about as well as anybody in the league. And it's just a joy to watch the guy perform the way he has. And the Knicks right now, of all the teams, they seem to be playing or peaking more than anybody else, and it's because the balance. Ananobi has really played some great basketball. Bridges, Josh Hart, they've gotten great impact off their bench with Mitchell Robinson and Deuce McBride. And so they've just really, I think, established who they are, how they have to play, and he's been the catalyst for this group.
1: We're talking to Greg Anthony. Great breakdown. That's why I asked you about what is his superpower, because he's not the quickest. He's not the most athletic guy. He's just so awesome. Great. So how did this whole thing turn, right? Like, I understand what's going on right now, but when they trailed Atlanta 2-1, everybody was coming for them, coming for Mike Brown, getting ready to write the obit. Look, this is an unselfish team. Not only are these guys playing so well, man, they're fun. They're fun to watch. Yeah. But how did this thing turn as quickly as it did?
2: You know, I think the adversity they went through really allowed them to come together more. One thing you've noticed with them, if you follow them all year, they're a really close group. They are really connected. They really like each other. And more importantly, they trust each other on the court. And I think while everybody around them may have been panicking when they were down 2-1, I didn't sense that they were. And I think it starts because of the leadership of Brunson. Again, he's just really even-keeled. Never gets too high or too low. And they've been in these situations. Listen, they've been as good. If you look over the last 2 years, they fared well against the elites in our league. So this is not uncharted territory. And in a series, man, you know, people get caught up. That's the beauty of it. You know, you can be down 2-1 and still, in essence, control your own destiny. And that's what was the case against Atlanta. And you've seen how dominant they were against Philly in that sweep. And they've just been able to continue that comeback in the fourth quarter against Cleveland. That'll live forever. You know, we'll be talking about that game forever, especially if they're able to go on and win this series. And listen, they've got a great shot to win it all if they can continue the level of play that they've shown. Because from a matchup standpoint, look, nobody matches up with Wemby, but they've got great physical two-way defenders on the wings. They are a great rebounding team. They can shoot the three, although they haven't shot it well against Cleveland. They really don't have the weaknesses, and then they've got a clutch guy in Brunson. If it's close, you know, he's as good as anybody one-on-one.
1: I mean, like, you see the way the fans are rocking out on 7th Avenue right now. I can't even imagine if this group gets it done, if they were to finish. I mean, you know, you mentioned what it's like to put on the Knicks uniform. I can't even imagine what it would be like for all of them. Greg Anthony joining us. You mentioned Wemby. Like, nobody has anything to match up with Wemby. Greg, you watched this game. You played this game. This game's been your whole life been a part of your life for your entire life, obviously. Have you ever seen anybody or anything like Wemby in all your years in the game?
2: No. You know, we've had dominant two-way players. You know, Jordan was one of those. Dream was one of those. LeBron is one of those. And by dominant, I mean they can control the game on both sides. The difference with Wemby, though, because of his size and athleticism, is that he can dominate the whole floor. You know, he can be a dominant player 35 feet from the basket, which you typically don't see with guys above 7 feet. You know, they can be serviceable on the floor all over, but they can't necessarily be elite. And that's what he's brought. His shot blocking, his presence in the paint, it changes how you play. And then his ability, looking at this three, he was able to knock down.
1: How stupid was that? Was that not? That like, was, how stupid was that?
2: Well, but it was a smart play to understand.
1: No. I don't mean it wasn't incredible. It was like, I mean, stupid. Yeah. Like, I can't even believe that I saw that. I couldn't believe it.
2: Most guys not named Steph wouldn't even think of taking a shot from there in that moment. And for a guy at 22 to be able to do it and to continue to raise his game, it's been impressive to see. And San Antonio's really good. Look, they're a confident team. The only real issue when you look at them is, can Stephon Castle take care of the basketball? He's got 19 turnovers in two games. But for that, they could very easily be up two. And I love the guy. He's an incredible player. But he's got to do a better job of taking care of the basketball. I mean, I don't think I've ever seen a guy that good have this many turnovers through two games.
1: But you know what? But it's not his job, right? Like, they're busted up in the backcourt, so they're asking him to do something that he normally does not do. I agree with you 100%. But, like, if they don't get back the other two, if they don't get back Fox and or Harper, can they win the series?
2: I don't think you can win without. You got to have at least one back.
1: Yeah.
2: You do. And you still would have to have Castle. Again, Castle, I'm not asking you to be the point guard. I'm just asking you to make better decisions when you have it. And listen, if he's getting 4 or 5, like typically great players in the postseason, because you have more of opportunity because you're going to be asked to do more, and you're playing against a defense that knows you, right? In a 7-game series, it actually gets harder as the series goes on because you're not coming up with anything new at this point. Like, you're not going to reinvent who you are. You just got to be better at who you are. And that's the issue. Can San Antonio do that? Now, we don't know about Dylan Harper tonight. He's a game-time decision. We still don't know about De'Aaron Fox. But I don't know that they'd have enough against the defending champs to make up for both of those guys. I think they could survive without one, but I don't know that you could do it without both. And having said that, I really feel like this game is more important for San Antonio than it is for OKC. You know, because you don't want to be down 2-1 at home if you're San Antonio, being a less experienced team. This is a game that in your mind, you got to have a seventh game mindset. And that's the difference with the postseason. Like, you've got to understand that sense of urgency in this moment. And a lot of times you'll see teams, when they get that split, they exhale in game three at home and they get caught. And then immediately you've lost home court. So I think game three is going to be critical for San Antonio. And we still have to wait and see if they're going to have two of their best players in Fox and Harper participate.
1: Something to watch. Greg Anthony joining us. Greg, before you go, you know how I feel about you. You know how I feel about those running red teams. I was working college radio at UC Santa Barbara back then, seeing you guys come to the Thunderdome. Given all the player movement today, you wonder if you'll ever see a team like that again with all of those stars. Do you and the guys, you got to have a text thread, right? Do you guys chop it up? Do you come together? What's it like right now with that team and you guys?
2: We do. We just finished a new documentary that's going to be coming out here pretty soon, Kings of Vegas. And so we do have a text thread that we all connect and communicate on. And it's a lot of great memories. And, you know, a lot of times, Rome, you don't really you appreciate it, but you don't necessarily understand it when you're in the moment. You're a young kid. You're, you know, doing what you'd always dreamt of doing. But as the time goes by and you get to reflect and look back, there's no question those memories rush to the forefront. It was a blessing to be a part of it, to have had that experience with Larry and Stacy and Anderson and Dave Butler and Moses Scurry and all these guys. And it was an incredible experience, one that I thank God every day that I had the opportunity to be a part of. It was a lot of fun. And you're right, I don't think you'll see – not that you don't see the talent, because I think the talent today is far superior to at any other point that the game's been played. But you just don't get the continuity, because guys can leave after 1 year. If you develop somewhere, you're going to go in and try to cash in. And I'm not mad at the guys for doing it. I'm happy that they get the opportunity. And I also would say this, Roman, I know you watched the Final Four. The last 2 years, the tournament's been as good as it's ever been.
1: Yep.
2: I mean, it's been phenomenal. I mean, great games, buzzer beaters. Great storylines. I mean, it's given us all we could want, and the level of quality of play off the charts. So I do want to see them tweak the NIL in terms of, you know, getting rid of some of the chaos, but I'm thrilled that the young men and women get an opportunity to get paid. They deserve it. The pie is really big. Why not let them participate and have a piece of it? And I think ultimately they're going to figure out a way to just kind of have some rules in place that allow the fans also to follow along and have an understanding of what's going on.
1: That's it. Guardrails. Just some guardrails. They absolutely should get a piece of that pie. A lot of the pie. They are the pie.
2: Yeah.
1: Greg Anthony joining us, former NBAer, former national champion, always a national champion, number 50 retired by the Running Rebs, my brother. Great to see you, Greg. Thank you so much. Had to plug in, man. Always good to see you. I appreciate you very much.
2: I appreciate it, Rome. All the best, man. Enjoy the holiday weekend.
1: You too, dude. Greg Anthony, man, he was so awesome in college. Used to love watching him play. He'd come into our house and just dominate. So tough. All right, coming up, hour number three. Always going to talk some Big West ball and a great breakdown on the Knicks. Awesome breakdown on the Knicks and also on the Western Conference Final. Greg Anthony joining us. Third hour coming up. Alvy's week that was, the ATP. Your reaction to Lecce Lorne and
0: this more. Is Westwood One Sports.
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26: 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Elijah Schmitz, our technical director, with Dan Courtwright. I'm Sean Kellerman. Having a little fun before the show today. Hope everybody is excited for Memorial Day weekend. Dan, will you be throwing some wieners on the grill this weekend?
27: I will not. Well, maybe on Sunday. I have a wedding that I have to go to. It's my buddy Blake. So I got his rehearsal dinner tonight and then the wedding pretty much all day Saturday.
26: Eats your weekend,
27: it eats up the weekend. It's going to be a Catholic wedding, so it's going to be like 5 hours long. Mm-hmm. Sunday, might throw back some wieners. Yeah. Monday, might throw back some wieners
26: there
27: as well.
26: There you go.
27: I don't know if we're having a show on Monday, but...
26: No show Monday, but
27: yeah. I'll be posting some stuff because KU Baseball probably going to be hosting a regional at this point. A lot of pundits thought that maybe Kansas needed to win one, and... that's what we're going to be talking about in this opening segment.
26: Absolutely, yeah.
27: Are you going to be throwing back some wieners?
26: I don't know. I haven't decided yet. It might happen, though. Shout out to Blake, though. Getting married Memorial Day weekend. I did the same thing 5 years ago.
27: Wow.
26: So we are excited about that.
27: You're
26: love
27: married?
26: Blake, though. He definitely would have made the top 10 on top 10 guys from your bachelor party.
27: Good dude. So, solid guy.
26: Yeah, there were 10. We figured Dan's probably at number 8 or so on that list.
27: Yeah, but I'm around there. I'm
26: might have
27: last.
26: To break that out at some point. Memorial Day. Hope everybody is excited for a long weekend for most of us. We will keep you up to date on everything going on with KU baseball. Of course, they're in the Big 12 tournament right now. We're talking about that here in the opening segment. Walk-off winners yesterday. Kansas baseball in surprise. game didn't start until after 3:30. I kind of knew that would happen because games in college baseball go really long, and KU wasn't the first game of the day. So Oklahoma State took care of UCF in the opener, and then it was worth the wait for KU baseball. Next segment, Trey Eslada, Kansas City star. He's going to join us in studio. Always love when Trey is here in town and able to join us in person. Well, he's kind of our NBA insider, so we'll talk to him about more so the NBA draft that's upcoming, some rumblings that he's hearing about Darren Peterson, what the hope is for any of the other Jayhawks of last year to hop on an NBA roster in some way or form. Plus, we'll talk about KU basketball scheduling news or potential scheduling news in future years. Following that, we're going to go back to surprise. We're going to hear post-game video from Savion Flowers, from Dan Fitzgerald and Dominic Vegley as well. Kansas 8-7 yesterday over Baylor. After that, Dan, it is sports stock
27: ding, ding, ding, ding, ding, ding, ding, ding.
26: Market. What's on tap today?
27: Got a lot of stuff on here. Got K-State on here. Spoilers. This is a fun one. Survivor host Jeff Probst did a situation on the finale of Survivor. A lot of good stuff. Grammar, Father Time is on here. Getting back with your ex. A lot of good stuff on the old sports stock market. Also, I have one thing that I wanted to get to. I wanted to get to it on Case of the Mondays. We didn't have time to do it. Mallard Creek High School 4x4 team. This is one of the craziest things that I've seen. I'll get to it in sports stock market. If you've already heard about it, I'll kind of break this down. But it's just insane.
26: Yeah, interesting.
27: Insane stuff.
26: Also, there's an insane baseball stat, too, that you may never see again. I really like that one. Coming up, sports stock market. One of our favorite segments, unquestionably. Dan loves it. I might love more. We're talking players era, the news that came out yesterday, of course, Kansas taking on UNLV. But also, the brackets are officially set. That came out last night. Not just the players era 8, but the players era 16. We'll walk you through that and a little Royals update as well. And then we'll close out the show previewing KU baseball against Oklahoma State. That is going to be getting underway here in just a few hours. 6:30 from surprise semifinals, game one of the Big 12 semifinal Friday. Bottom half of the bracket is West Virginia.

0: throughout this year. He had 10 at-bats before that. Before this game, he had 10 at-bats all year long because of the fact that he was a left fielder and, you know, wasn't great on in terms of his offense. You had Brady Ballinger, who is one of your best players out there playing left field. Brady, he gets injured with his hamate bone. All of a sudden, you don't even have Savion Flowers out there in left field. You have Max Solis Jr., who winds up starting the game for Kansas. And essentially, the way that I read into it, and I heard something, I think I heard Haney talking about it, the fact that you probably were going to go Max Solis Jr. and then Savion Flowers for half of the game to kind of see who would go on for the rest of the Big 12 tournament before Brady comes back in the NCAA regionals. It wound up being Max Solis to get the start, and then about halfway through you get Savion Flowers, and Savion Flowers comes up in the biggest surprise, I think. No pun intended. Actually, pun intended.
1: Do you see that now?
0: Pun intended. I actually used that in my post game.
1: Yeah, that was cute. Good job.
0: Thank you. I appreciate that. But really impressive stuff, and you know that it's just such a cool moment, right? It that just goes to show you, if you're a kid watching that game, you just got to work your butt off. Doesn't matter if you're not playing, if you're sitting on the bench or whatever. I mean, when you're name gets called, you got to show up, and he showed up in the biggest of ways. And I guess we can talk about how Kansas got to the point where they had to go into extra innings, because it was getting a little hairy there towards the end.
1: It was. With the win, though, KU improved to 40-16. That's the fifth 40-win season in program history and second in a row for Dan Fitzgerald's Jayhawks. Three straight appearances in the semifinals of the Big 12 tournament for KU, first time that's ever happened. Also, 22 combined wins between road and neutral contests for Kansas baseball. Let's start with the good. Yes. Dom Vaigley, nasty good again. I mean, he looks every bit the part of a dominant pitcher in NCAA baseball. Seven innings, allowed only one run. It was a double, I think, in his final inning of work in the seventh. But eight strikeouts, no walks. Again, Vaigley, he's missing bats, and he's consistently in the zone. You can tell just watching the movement of his pitches. Everything he's doing is working right now. He's second all-time now at KU with 277 career strikeouts. He passes Frank Duncan, who is maybe my favorite Jayhawk baseball player of all time. Frank Duncan was on the team back when I covered him closely in 2014. Just a solid Sunday starter for Kansas. Great personality, great dude. Shout him out. If you happen to be watching, Frank, want to make sure that you get that shout out. But Dom Vaigley, second now all time at KU in strikeouts. KU also hit four homers in this game. I mean, this is something that we've grown accustomed to. They're waking up and hitting bombs. It doesn't matter who it is, but friends of the show, officially Augusto Mungarrieta and Tyson LeBlanc, who have been here recently in the Kansas Nation studio, played a part. It was Mungarrieta hitting a two-run homer to start the scoring, and then it was the law firm of Tyson and Tyson, back-to-back homers for LeBlanc and Owens, that made it 4-0 Kansas. 20th homer of the season for Tyson LeBlanc. That is second most, tied for second most in KU history. Then Dylan Schlotterbeck drew a bases-loaded walk, and Mungarrieta scored on a wild pitch. It was 6-0. Dan, at this point, all indications, Kansas is absolutely cruising in this game. They got one, did the Bears, in the top of the seventh to make it 6-1. The lone run they scored off Vaigley. And then Kansas would score in the bottom of the seventh when Savion Flowers had an RBI single. It turns out Kansas needed the seventh run as much as they needed the eighth run in this one. Bears got four runs in the top of the eighth. And I'll let you speak on this. Ryan Ritter, who's been relied upon a lot, thrown a lot of innings for Kansas this year, kind of unraveled for him, and Kansas had to turn to Bodie Ray.
0: Yeah, I mean, Ryan Ritter comes into the game, and, you know, a good kid, and we've, you know, talked to him in press conferences and media availabilities and different things like that, but, you know, it was just one of those days for Ryan Ritter, and just absolutely got shelled, and, you know, Baylor just closed the gap, right? It was 7-1 heading in. You had one of the best quality starts that you've seen out of Dominic Vaigley this year, only allowing four hits, a run, and eight strikeouts, as I believe is what it was for Dominic Vaigley. Kansas was cruising. You just needed to close it out. And Ryan Ritter comes into the game, gives up five right away. All of a sudden, he had to get Bodie Ray in there. Bodie Ray did a serviceable job, but he wound up giving up two as well. So the bullpen, you know, kind of let the Baylor Bears come back into this game. And Baylor has a good offense, too. I mean, credit to them for sticking with it. I mean, they could have just absolutely laid down. But, I mean, Baylor coming all the way back in the eighth and ninth innings and forcing extras. I mean, again, a credit to them. Ryan Ritter did wind up getting pulled just after, less than an inning. I don't even think it was a third of an inning.

0: inning.
1: Third of an inning wound up getting pulled because he gave up five.
0: Gave up four runs.
1: Four runs.
0: Two of those were inherited runners that scored after Bodie Ray came in. It was one of those situations where I'm sure if you're Dan Fitzgerald in the dugout, you're thinking, all right, it's 7-1. We're hoping to play three games in 3 days. Let's not have to go to Bodie Ray at all.
1: That's the thing. You don't want to burn him on your first game.
0: Yeah. I mean, but Ritter got into trouble. Very quickly after that thought, though, you can turn the page to say, okay, we got to win this game.
1: Yes.
0: So, yes, we don't want to have to use Bodie Ray, but it becomes 7-3. It's all of a sudden, okay, Friday and Saturday potential. That's out the window.
1: Yeah, right.
0: Because we got to win today. Ray comes in. Bears score two, so it's 7-5. You still felt good. Kansas, going into the ninth, was still up 7-5 with their best pitcher on the mound. But the Bears were able to scrounge together a couple hits. There was a wild pitch that was crucial in that inning. First and second became second and third. And then 0-2, Kansas was one strike away, a ground ball base hit that made it 7-7, a absolute clutch hit from Baylor. So they did have their shot at this to make it 7-7, but Ray came up with some huge pitches after the Pearson-Rybak two-run game-tying single, and then again in the 10th as Ray ended up having to throw upwards of 50 pitches, I believe, but he did the important thing. Probably in the last inning he could have gone, he held the Bears scoreless and gave Savion a chance to win it. You're probably thinking going to the bottom of the 10th inning, all right, you got Flowers, but after Flowers, you turn the lineup back over. And we know how strong top Kansas lineup is. I mean, you're thinking, if you're Savion Flowers, well, maybe everybody else except Savion Flowers. Maybe Savion's going up there thinking, okay, I'm middle, and I'm going to win this game right now.
1: Right.
0: But generally, if you're the nine-hole hitter, particularly a guy who doesn't have very many at-bats, how do I get on base?
1: Yeah, just get on base.
0: Get on base.
1: Get back to the top of the lineup. That's exactly what everyone was thinking. That's what I was thinking, too. I was like, dude, just don't get out.
0: Yeah, you got Tyson LeBlanc, Tyson Owens, Cade Baldridge. He gets up 2-0. A lot of guys in that situation would have said, all right, I'm going to make him throw me a strike. Well, Savion Flowers, again, like you said, he stayed ready, and he gets to be the hero. There have been so many feel-good moments for Kansas baseball these last couple seasons. Look at last year, the Big 12 tournament in Arlington, all the walk-off hits, and Mike Kaczewski on senior day.
1: Very similar,
0: So many great moments. Yeah, that was similar. Even fewer at-bats, fewer appearances for Flowers, and again, in Ballinger's absence, he gets an opportunity. He had the game-tying hit. Mm-hmm. Well, I guess the hit that gave Kansas the seventh run.
1: Yes.
0: That would have, had he not gotten it, Kansas might have lost this game.
1: Yeah, and I feel like that goes, untouched.
0: Yeah.
1: Or, I guess, people aren't talking about that. The fact that Savion Flowers also had an RBI that gave Kansas that seventh run, without that, Kansas would have wound up losing this game.
0: Yeah, huge, huge hit there, and then, of course, he wins it. A no-doubter off the bat. I was watching this over at Johnny's, and you could hear it off the bat. That's the one thing about the aluminum bats, man. They get squared up, and it's fun to listen to, honestly. Ray gets the win, 6-1. Now is Bodie Ray. Yes, he gave up that two-run single and had the wild pitch, but otherwise, nobody misses bats quite like Bodie Ray late in games. 53 pitches, that's something to key in on these next couple days. And again, it all started with Vaguely, who unfortunately doesn't get the win.
1: Yeah, and a word on Bodie Ray. Bodie, in terms of what he was able to do, like you said, giving up the two-run single, and then also that wild pitch, I mean, right then and there, most bullpen pitchers would start unraveling, kind of like Ryan Ritter did, right? But Bodie Ray was able to stick with it and then go into the 10th still and wind up, completely shutting them out in the 10th inning. So it was really impressive that he was able to do that, and, just a testament to kind of what he's been able to do all year, right? It's unfortunate because you didn't want to burn Bodie, especially with 50-plus pitches this early in the Big 12 tournament, right? You need to be able to get him ready. But what have we seen time and time again is that Bodie Ray continues to stay healthy, continues to stay ready, and his arm is probably going to be good, maybe not today, but potentially Saturday. Like, he's going to be fine.
0: Something tells me Bodie Ray is going to tell Dan Fitzgerald that he can go today.
1: That's the thing. He's one of those guys. He's always ready to go. He wants to get out there, and he just wants to pitch to these guys, right? He doesn't need a week of rest after throwing 50 pitches, right? He's ready to get out there probably tonight. Now, I'd imagine John Coyne and Dan Fitzgerald are probably going to look elsewhere in the just to be on the safe side, right? But if they really need Bodie Ray, like, Bodie's probably going to be like, hey, man, I can go out there and win us this game.
0: Yeah, be interested to see what those coaches, Brandon Scott, do as well with Bodie Ray. Hopefully, it's another good game. Again, he's got that mentality kind of like the Lucas Erceg post-game when he had an emotional save,
1: just great.
0: Saying that he really loved that moment.
2: Yeah.
0: So I get kind of that vibe from Bodie Bray as well.
1: He loves that freaking stuff.
0: He loves that freaking stuff. KU gets its seventh walk-off victory of the season. Back-to-back homers, I mentioned.
2: Yes.
0: That happened as well with LeBlanc and Owens. That's happened four times this season for KU. KU 25-4 when hitting at least two homers.
1: I have some grievances about the Big 12 tournament, the Big 12 baseball tournament as a whole. Can I allow me to present? So, Elijah, we have a picture that I wanted to put up here. The Big 12 tournament is in Surprise, Arizona. I get it. It's a large stadium. You know, it's used by Major League Baseball teams. It's used by the Royals. It's used by the Rangers in spring practice and all this different kind of stuff. But this is so upsetting, and you can see this picture. Now, granted, it's an early game. It's UCF versus, was it Oklahoma State or whoever?
0: Yeah,
1: UCF versus Oklahoma State, right? So I get it, teams that are very far away. Look at the stands in this picture. There are, I don't know, 25 people maybe sitting in those stands. There's nobody there. And what do we constantly hear from the new teams in the Big 12, i.e. Arizona, Arizona State? Utah is a big one. BYU, also a big one. They want to move everything out west. All the Big 12 tournaments, all the Big 12 championships, they want to move them out to Las Vegas. They want to move them out west, closer to them, because they feel like Kansas City's too far away. Look at what's happened. Look at this. Would you ever imagine a basketball tournament in Kansas City, the Big 12 basketball tournament? Would you ever imagine that being anything less than packed, right? It is always a massive event. And guess what? It's in the middle, right? Arizona and Arizona State and Utah, they're like, well, why is everything so far away from us? What about UCF? What about West Virginia? What about Cincinnati? How many fans do you think are going to travel out to Surprise, Arizona for this? Not a lot, right? Keep it in the middle. It's so stupid. I don't want them putting their fingers on the Big 12 basketball tournament. I don't want them putting it on the Big 12 football championship that is played down in Texas, because it's still a central location. Do not move anything else west of the Rocky Mountains. It's so stupid. Now, granted, I don't know what baseball stadium they would be able to play at. Maybe Monarch Stadium, right? That would be an okay. They have ample seating there at Monarch Stadium over in the Legends area in Kansas City, right? Even play it in Omaha. Play it in Oklahoma. Play it in Texas. That's fine. Don't play it, and don't do anything out in Arizona just because they're constantly complaining about it. Brett Yormark and the Big 12 cannot give in to these Western teams about how they want the Big 12 tournaments to be in Las Vegas. Are you insane? Are you out of your freaking mind? Sure, people are going to travel to Las Vegas because it's Las Vegas, right? But keep it central. Keep it central. It just makes sense, especially when you have so much disparity between distances of schools. You have UCF and BYU and West Virginia and Arizona. Make it a centralized location.
0: Yeah,
1: I'm getting off my soapbox now. It really, that picture, it just pissed me off.
0: Yeah, hopefully it's better today, but I completely agree. I mean, UCF, that's a long way to scoot just to lose.
1: Absolutely, it is.
0: The first game. I definitely hated it being at Globe Life Field because of how big that stadium is.
1: Sure.
0: You're just not going to get very many people. It's just not a good look. So, yeah, it's got to be somewhere that fits an appropriate amount of people. And yeah, we're of course going to want it to be closer to home, but it's more so about it being central. I think that
1: right.
0: UCF would be a lot better.
1: It's not even biased,
0: a lot better without
1: yeah.
0: being in Texas. But yeah,
1: look,
0: I
1: we'd
0: mean,
1: be able to go.
0: Maybe
1: sure,
0: it's a, but maybe it's a win for U of A, ASU, BYU, Utah. I don't know, for it being in Surprise. At least it's a more appropriately sized venue than Globe Life Field and Major League Baseball Stadium. I don't know, but I'm with you on that. And, yeah, the Big 12 tournament has to stay in Kansas City. One thing that Yormark has been on the record, though, regarding basketball, is that, yes, it's going to stay. It is the right spot, and it's been great seeing that continue to be a thing. Kansas with the win, 8-7. Again, vaguely doesn't get the win, but the Jayhawks do. Bodie Ray, 6-1. It got a little got a little hairy, like we talked about, down the stretch. And it's, in a tournament setting, very stressful because you have the nervousness of you thought you were going to be coasting, staying in Arizona for another day, looking ahead, all that sort. And then they score six runs. It's like, oh, my God, we might be going home.
1: Right.
0: So it was huge of Bodie Ray to lock down when it mattered most and Savion Flowers to come up with that walk-off homer. Can't say enough about how happy we are for him. I mean, that's one of the great moments, going back to what I said earlier, for KU baseball. And there have been a ton of them under Dan Fitzgerald.
1: Well, celebration was so much fun, too. They, like, ripped his shirt off, and he was able to put the sticker on the big board. And I mean, everybody was just so happy for Savion Flowers when he hit that home run.
0: KU now going to face number 19 Oklahoma State, 6:30, coming up very shortly. Again, we'll preview that a little bit later in the show. It's going to be broadcast on ESPN+. You can hear that on the Jayhawk Radio Network. But one thing we need to say before we kick it to our first break and get Lotta here in studio is you got to feel comfortable about Kansas hosting regional now.
1: Mm-hmm.
0: Because if you lose to Oklahoma State, that's not a bad loss. The loss to Baylor probably would have been a pretty bad loss. I don't know if it would have knocked you out of the top 16. But now that you got that, you ain't losing to a bad team before the regionals.
1: Right.
0: You've got Oklahoma State, and then should you beat the Cowboys, first of all, that's another quality win. And then second of all, you have ASU, WVU. Those are the 2 and 3 seeds in the Big 12. So I don't know if a super regional is possible. We'll see if Kansas gets two more top 20-type wins these next 2 days and wins another championship. Maybe if you have the outright Big 12 regular season and the Big 12 tournament championship, that's enough to get you in the top 8. Depends what other teams do, but you got to feel comfortable they're at least in the top 16.
1: Yeah, absolutely, right? And there was a lot of people saying that Kansas needed to win at least one. Well, Kansas got the one win. I would imagine they're floating around 12 or 13 right now, but again, if you lose to Oklahoma State, like you said, that's quality. It would be a quality win if Kansas were to win that game, and also and you hate to use the word quality loss, but it would be a quality loss, and I don't think it would drop Kansas that far. So I think Kansas right now, again, I'm not a bracketologist. I don't work for Baseball America or D1 Baseball, but as of right now, even if Kansas does lose in the semifinals of the Big 12 tournament, I still think that they're sitting in the driver's seat right now to potentially host this regional, and Kansas is fully anticipating that, right? I mean, you've seen the left field line, the fence, excuse me, where they put up a chain link fence, and they're going to put up temporary seating just for more people to be able to fit into Hoagland, right? So Kansas is fully anticipating this. I think Kansas is on a hot streak right now. Even though they gave up a ton of runs with their bullpen, their bats are really hot, right? It doesn't go unnoticed what Augusto Mangarrieta did yesterday, or what Tyson Owens and Tyson LeBlanc did yesterday, or Savion Flowers with his RBI and his walk-off home run, right? The bats were really hot for Kansas, especially early, right? That's the way that you're going to be able to jump on Oklahoma State, is if you continue to have your bats hot early. And we're gonna break down Oklahoma State later in the show, but I think Kansas right now is sitting in the driver's seat.
0: Yeah, looking good, and can't wait to see what happens tonight at 6:30. Shreyas Lotta is knocking down our door, so we're going to make sure that we get him here in studio. Next segment, Rock Chalk Sports, ESPN Kansas City, KansasNation.com.
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3: 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Hey, before we get Shreyas Lotta here in studio, we want to go back to Surprise Arizona post-game press conference. Going to hear from the Big 12 Coach of the Year, head baseball coach at KU, Dan Fitzgerald, as well as the hero of last night, Savion Flowers, and KU's starting pitcher from yesterday, Dom Vaigley. Here they are.
4: All right, we are now joined by Kansas head coach Dan Fitzgerald, student athletes Savion Flowers and Dominic Vaigley, and we will begin with Coach Fitzgerald's opening comments.
5: Great college baseball game, great another example of the Big 12 and how deep it is and just how competitive every game is. Big tip of the cap to a really good Baylor ball club. That's a coaching staff that I've known my entire career and great friends of mine, and they compete at a really high level, and they do a tremendous job in all facets. So that was a huge win. Obviously, these guys are the story of the game, but it's an entire dugout. It's an entire program that was into that one. So special day, and get to play again tomorrow.
4: Questions for Coach Fitzgerald and student-athlete Tan.
6: Andrew Hazlett, I hope I'm going to be Savion for you. First home run of the season. What was going through your mind on that at bat?
7: I mean, the coaches did a great job preparing us for that in the off season, in the fall, and so it's just another rep to me.
6: Were you trying to do anything in particular with pitch ups?
7: Just get on base, help the team win.
8: Jamie Pluck is 24/7 coach. This is for you. You mentioned dug out the team effort there. You got the bench warrant early on in this one. Just talk about the energy that you guys have every game, every day.
5: Yeah, hard to manage again. Bench warning was really early. Augie knew it right away. Obviously carried that way too far down the line. But these guys, as much if not more than any team I've been around, really enjoy each other, love each other, love spending time together. You know, I will inevitably see pockets of guys all around the hotel tonight and out at the pool and going out to eat and coming back together. They really just enjoy the time, and it's a special group, and they've taken advantage of every minute together, and that includes the dugout. And I thought we did a really nice job of getting refocused after the warning. I thought the umpires handled it really well, and Augie certainly learned from that one. But, yeah, it's a special group, and it's an awesome dugout.
6: For Dominic, you had a very good outing, only one run in 7 innings. It's been kind of an up and down year for you. What worked well for you today?
9: I thought everything was working pretty well today. Obviously, We come up with a game plan beforehand, and I felt like we executed it pretty well today and trusted the defense a whole lot. They were making some unbelievable plays, especially Kate at second. And then bats always come alive, so, yeah.
8: Ground outing, Baylor makes that huge comeback. Just, what does it take to not only win a game like this, like you did today, but to go on a run here in the Big 12 tournament with just the way it's set up and the teams that are in?
5: Yeah, well, you just have to play really good baseball, and those runs early in the game that you just got to keep tacking on. So the two in the second was big, the four in the fifth, the one we scratched out in the seventh was big. But, you know, it's amazing because, you know, a guy like Savion hasn't had the chances that honestly he's earned because we played really well and we've been hot. And we've had guys ahead of him that consistently played and never really opened the door. And then, you know, it's an incredible moment for a door to open and have a guy like this step in. And it's a great testament to you just keep working while you wait. And so I think to go on a deep run, you have to enjoy being together. So we check that box. You got to prepare well. We check that one. And, you know, you have to have guys step up. And, you know, Dom's been as good as any pitcher in the country for the last 6 weeks. And Cookie will be great tomorrow. Our bullpen is, you know, obviously not the outing that we needed out of our bullpen today, but those guys have saved us a million times, and they'll be ready to go tomorrow. So, yeah, we've got a great group of guys that really love spending time together and really love competing together.
6: Coach, what does it say about the depth of this team without Brady to have this performance offensively?
5: Yeah, it's, again, I think guys just continue to work while they wait, and since August when we got together as a team, we just talked on a daily basis about that day is the only one we have. And guys like Savion they've never looked past that. He continues to grind every day. And there are other guys, too, that they've just continued to work and continue to put in the reps. And then when they get an opportunity, you know, they're ready for it. So, and we've got other guys that are in position to do that, too. But really proud of this guy.
8: Got Oklahoma State tomorrow. What have you seen from the Cowboys so far this year?
5: Well, you know, we played them about a month ago, 5 weeks ago, so relatively fresh on our minds. They're super physical. Obviously, they can drive the baseball. I assume we'll see Ludd tomorrow. But, yeah, they're like everyone else in this league. They're physical. They can hit. They can defend. They can pitch. And they're really well coached. So we'll have a great game plan. We'll go back and enjoy this one and then turn on the computers and get ready for tomorrow.
4: Any other questions? Gentlemen, thank you. We'll see you tomorrow.
5: Thank you.
4: Our next game, Kansas State versus...
3: That's KU Baseball at the podium post-game as we hear from Dan Fitzgerald, Dom Bagley, and Savion Flowers. 8-7, a lot of great moments. 7 walk-offs. I mean, it's crazy. That's become the norm for KU baseball. Is they're going to win, they're going to do it in dramatic fashion, and you just love the belief these guys have and the consistency. I mean, there hasn't really been any lulls offensively for KU. I mean, LeBlanc's been there all year. Yeah, there has been better weeks than others for some individuals, but you've had LeBlanc, you've had Owens, you've had Ungarieta. These guys are just going out and doing it. And now you get Oklahoma State coming up later tonight. Kansas took 2 of 3 from them in Stillwater, something they hadn't done in a long time. It'll be a fun battle.
10: Yeah, absolutely it will be. Oklahoma State's a really good program, right? And when you look at yesterday's game, man, I mean, Kansas has 20-plus come-from-behind victories. That doesn't count as a come-from-behind victory, but that is just as dramatic as any of the ones that you've seen, right? And Kansas is just able to close these games out. It's so much fun to watch, and right now they're on a roll, and hopefully they can take that momentum because you saw the dugouts after all the home runs, right? Well, I guess after 3 of the 4 home runs. So
3: that was the most ridiculous thing I ever saw. Mungarieta's homer.
10: Well, so Mungarieta, everyone was going crazy. I think they gave Mungarieta a warning because he flipped the bat like close to first base. Whatever, that's fine, right? But they gave the dugout a warning for excessive celebration. So on Tyson LeBlanc's home run, they panned over to the dugout, and everyone was doing a golf clap.
3: Yeah.
10: Absolutely loved it.
3: Right.
10: Absolutely loved it. The classic, like, hey, you get in trouble for excessive celebration.
3: Yeah.
10: Then you go swing the pendulum way the other way. golf clap.
11: That's great.
10: No words, just a golf clap. But then Tyson Owens hit one right then, and they just couldn't help themselves. Yeah. Going back, going crazy.
11: Right.
10: You know, these guys are so much fun to watch all year long. I think it's going to carry over to this Oklahoma State game.
11: KU-Oklahoma State, 6:30 tonight, semifinals of the Big 12 tournament in Surprise. 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
3: 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Shreya, it's great to see you here in studio, my man, bringing your talents over from Kansas City Star, Kansas City Sports Network. A lot to get into regarding KU basketball. That's something that we've been talking about a lot this past week from a scheduling standpoint. I want to start by Rothstein's tweet yesterday. We now have brackets for the Players Era 8, the Players Era 16, and then certainly want to ask you about the Diamond Cup as well. But Players Era 8, Kansas gets UNLV, slaughter. it's seriously like the Andy Bernard. Have you seen the Office episode where Andy, Andy's talking about Cornell Hofstra slaughter? but no, KU should beat UNLV. And then the other side is West Virginia, Auburn.
4: That they should be both of those.
3: KU's got to win. KU's got to win, too. You should
4: the
3: path
4: to title contention is very easy.
3: Yeah, I mean, barring disaster, Kansas should be going up against Florida or Houston in the championship, you would think. But, yeah, I mean, I assume you feel the same as we do on that front. Kind of weird the fact that you might face two Big 12 teams in this non-con, and it is going to be the week before Thanksgiving as well.
4: Maybe they can avoid the annual loss to West Virginia they have every year by playing against them earlier this year.
5: Get out of the way.
4: Get that one out of the bag. but look, I mean, it's a good tournament for them to be in, but you're right. Like, this is kind of like last year's player where they really didn't play any team that was particularly super good until, like, they got deep into the run.
5: Yeah.
4: I mean, Florida or Houston will probably be, like, a top five team at that point in the country. So that'll be a good matchup if they get that far.
5: Yeah, 100%, right? And I like the new tournament format for the Players Era because it's kind of splitting it into, essentially a better. I don't want to say better. That feels mean, but essentially it's eight teams compared to the 16 teams on the other side.
4: Yeah.
5: Kansas, by the way, not going to be playing in the Players Era over Feast Week is Sean's favorite time of the year, but they are going to get Villanova as well. I'm curious your thoughts on the Villanova home and home. I like the fact that they're scheduling Villanova because their name holds a lot of weight. They're still weirdly in a rebuild, I would say, just kind of, you know, licking their wounds from the Kyle Neptune era. Kevin Willard is a very good coach, but again, Villanova is not the Villanova of past. Your thoughts on the new home and home series with Villanova?
4: I mean, I think it's exciting. I think it's like when you schedule like North Carolina now, it's like, well, North Carolina name carries a lot of weight.
5: Yeah.
4: They haven't really been that good.
5: Right. No, you're absolutely right.
4: It's the same thing with Villanova, right? Obviously on a much lesser level, but I mean, the series is tied 5-5. They have some classic Final Four, you know, type matchups. I think it should be a fun, you know, atmosphere against Villanova. I mean, they're going to play UConn later that year in the Big East. Villanova is usually always contending for the Big East, except for the last few years, I believe. I will say, I've been to when I was covering UConn, I covered UConn-Villanova, obviously, and they played in Wells Fargo Center where the Sixers play, and that was a fantastic atmosphere. It's a lot of fun. I presume they'll do the same thing with Kansas just because the Kansas fan base travels pretty well. We'll
3: back
4: see what happens.
3: Yeah, back in, I think it was 05, Villanova waxed us pretty good, and I remember they played at Wells Fargo, so you would think, because the Pavilion, is that where they play their home games? Villanova?
4: I think so, but I haven't been to their like, home game arena.
3: Right. Because I know they've played a few at the, what's it called, the Palestra as well?
4: Yeah.
3: The Palestra, that little, I know that that's a, I'm, like, very curious right now.
5: Are they, like, classic Philadelphia fans? Like, would you throw them in the realm of, like, Eagles?
3: Pavilion only sits 6,500.
4: I think Villanova's a little more, like...
5: Highbrow.
4: Highbrow.
5: Sure.
4: Like,
5: okay.
4: It's a private school, right? So it's a little more elite...
5: Fair.
4: You know, type... But they're still Philly fans, right?
5: Right,
4: like,
5: right.
4: You know, like, how much highbrow can you really be?
5: You can educate Philly people as much as you want, but they're still Philly people.
4: Yeah, they're still.
5: Yeah,
4: I mean,
5: right.
4: They're still. I mean, like, look, I'm a Boston sports fan. That that triangle of hate, as I call it, New York, Philly, and Boston, the most outlandish fan bases, but also the most, I think, fun fan bases to be
5: for
4: around.
5: Sure. Well, they have the Pope too.
4: Yeah,
5: so
4: that. But look, I mean, like, I think it'd be a fun. I think the biggest thing is here is, like, name value of Villanova is good, but it's also not that hard of a game where it's, like, you're worried about them losing. Like, ideally, Kansas wins, like, decently well. It's a decent game or whatever. But, like, it's nice to have the name value in the non-con. It's kind of like the game against Ohio State. Like,
3: yeah.
4: I mean, yeah, they're going to wax Ohio State, but they get to play at FSG, and that's sick. That's a good recruiting tool.
5: Yeah, absolutely. Yeah.
3: This became the most important thing of my day was to look this up. So I was right on both of them. The Pavilion sits 6,500. The Palestra, which I actually weirdly have been to. I went with KU Volleyball when they were taking on Penn State in a two-day thing. That sits 8,700. And then I have no idea. What would you guess Wells Fargo?
4: Most maybe like
5: 18,000.
3: Yeah, similar to T-Mobile. 21. So it is now called Xfinity.
4: Xfinity.
3: How about that?
4: Yeah.
3: Shout out. So everybody who was just dying to know where KU might play against Villanova, you know.
4: They'll probably play in Xfinity. I think because if I've learned anything from covering Kansas and now UConn, every whatever alternative arena these places are. Like I covered a UConn Georgetown game. Oh, for those four Georgetown fans, there was nobody there when they played at the Capital One Arena in D.C.
5: Where the Wizards play?
4: Yeah. Well, first of all, the Wizards have issues getting fans to come.
5: Of course.
4: But, like, Georgetown was so bad with Patrick Ewing back then. So
3: I
4: presume they'll do the same thing with Villanova, Kansas. But Kansas fans travel pretty well, I think.
5: Yeah,
3: for sure. Shout out to Marco Jackson, by the way.
4: Current
3: Georgetown great. Trey Slotta joining us here, Kansas City star. Kansas City Sports Network. Shreyas, another scheduling thing, and then I want to ask you a holistic scheduling question. But the Diamond Cup, we broke this down yesterday in our open, 8 storied franchises, beginning not this upcoming season, but next season. Norlander came out with the article, and usually when he puts something out, I trust it, and he has a lot of backing on it. I feel like this is going to happen to where, at least in the interim, it's going to be 2 regular season games. It may eventually go to 3 regular season games plus a additional exhibition game. Kind of, to me, and Dan and I were talking about this, reminds us of the Champions Classic in terms of, it's not really a tournament, just kind of a money-making event. And I don't know if we talked this a lot yesterday regarding location, but we said it's going to be neutral site. They're going to have one each area of the country. So I would imagine, you know, Kansas will maybe play one of these teams in Kansas City, and then maybe you'll go to Madison Square for one, or you'll go to L.A., wherever, for one. But huge for college basketball, and this could be the next big non-conference scheduling event.
4: No, I completely agree. I think one of the things with college basketball is, like, this, you know, obviously so much is money-oriented, but in a way it's good because now, you know, you're seeing teams that maybe they don't play in normal, like, areas. Like, we're going to see the Jayhawks in MSG for 2 straight years, right?
5: Right.
4: We're going to see them probably play in L.A. in the next few years, I presume. I bet you there'll be a West Coast trip. And there's probably a decent amount of, like, West Coast Jayhawk fans, right, that they haven't got to see them play in a long time. So I like it. I think the ratings kind of show that these things work. You know, I think college basketball ratings, especially this past year, were really, really good in these, like, scenarios and stuff like that. And as, like, just an impartial observer of, like, just, like, watching basketball, I really enjoyed, like, the players' era, you know, when you know, Thanksgiving was rolling around and just all these random games were played.
6: Yeah.
4: Like, the matches weren't amazing. Yeah. But it was just fun to kind of turn it on and have it in the background or watch a little bit. But I think it's a good recruiting tool for, also for Kansas, because, like, the more you get out to these cities, the more you can see the talent in these areas, the more you can be like, well, we got invited to this, like, big exclusive event with, like, six, seven other franchises. I was, like, talking to Dylan Kinney about, like, this scheduling stuff a little bit. And he was like, yeah, man, like, I'm stoked to not only play Bryson Tiller in Missouri, but I'm stoked to play every top-level team Kansas plays next
6: year.
4: Because, you know, he's like, that's the thing that I've been looking forward to most in college basketball, is just to see how we match up and how we look. And he's good friends with Bryson. He Bryson apparently said great things about Kansas.
5: Still?
4: Yeah, yeah, right? Mm. Crazy. Same thing.
5: Better
4: with,
5: man
4: than he talked to Samis and Bryson a lot throughout the year, and big brother Darren Peterson, as he called it. But look, I think it's good for this sport. I think it's a good thing.
3: Well, the other thing that I don't think we mentioned yesterday is that beginning this upcoming season, there's an additional game on the schedule. So when we were breaking down how many bye games there are versus how many big event games, you look just at this upcoming season, as you can now schedule 32 games in a season. So that means 18 in the Big 12, 32. Okay, so you got Nova, UConn, you got three in the Players Era. You got, I guess, we'll just say for argument's sake, we'll talk Diamond Cup. Say you get two for Diamond Cup, Champions Classic, CBS Sports Classic. I mean, that is nine games right there. Talking a couple home and homes with good programs, a couple MTEs, and a couple other standalone. You're down to five games against Texas A&M Corpus Christi. I mean, that's a really. I mean, the Islanders can't come up here enough.
5: Five game series.
3: Five games. I mean, this, I'm sure to you, is just more of a holistic outlook on what college basketball is trying to do to make it a big deal. And you know, you don't have as many Fairfields and Marists coming in here.
4: No, I completely agree, and I think it makes the sport that much better. I like that there are less, you know, bye games, as they call it, as just a reporter, because I feel like we're just kind of going to the rah-rah. Like, to me, those bye games mean absolutely nothing in the long run, because in a bye game, Bryson Tiller is having, like, seven threes, and then, like, he never actually hits seven threes the rest of the year.
3: He couldn't hit water if he fell out of a boat. Seriously.
4: Oh, my goodness.
3: I mean, he had one game where you're like, oh, this guy's going to be good. Turns out, not good.
4: I'm so intrigued to see that Kansas-Missouri matchup. He was doing the press tour right after he signed with Missouri, and I was rolling my eyes a little bit there. But look, I think it's the best thing for this sport, and maybe it's a little too money hungry, and some would say, but the best thing for the sport is more high leverage matchups, more opportunities to showcase talent that's in the league, but also talent that's going to be in the NBA. I thought what made this past year of college basketball so fun is because the freshman class was so talented, and not every freshman class is going to be like that. But just those matchups were something people look forward to, and it brought in a big audience of guys who might have only been watching the NBA, or like, oh, I want to watch, you know, Darren Peterson play Aja Devonta. Like,
5: right.
4: The hype around that game was the most I've seen any college basketball game
5: Electric.
4: Have in a long, long time. So I think it's great, and I also just think you get to figure out what year you are as a team a lot quicker than playing Corpus Christi or Long Island Islanders or UMass Amherst or something like that.
5: UMass Amherst.
6: Yeah.
5: What a crazy pull. Shrey Slaughter from the Kansas City Star joins the show. Speaking of Darren Peterson, by the way, I don't know. I feel like we see this every year where there's always a question mark around, you know, kind of who's going first. And we've talked about it a lot, but also, I feel like social media has a lot to do with it as well. And I'm starting to see more Darren Peterson things pop up on my timeline of him, you know, working out in a gym. And everyone's like, ooh, wow, he's actually, wow, look at this. He moves like a 10-year vet. And it's like, I feel like the needle moves with social media as well, I guess. Are you hearing any more buzz around potentially him going number one overall? Because I feel like the general consensus, I don't know, 2 weeks ago or whatever when we talked to you about this last, was the fact that, hey, he's solidified number two. Now it feels like the needle's moving to where it's more of a coin flip to where, hey, maybe they can look at him at number one.
4: I think, you know, the thing is, the buzz and hype machine from national media and all these random people who haven't watched a minute of college basketball happens every like month before
5: right.
4: the NBA draft.
5: They like start watching film.
4: Yeah,
5: they're like, oh wow,
4: like,
5: this guy's really good.
4: Like disrespect to the national media or any of the guys that were at the NBA combine, but the amount of times they're like, oh my god, Darren Peterson loves, you know, what was Interstellar? I'm like, yeah, I wrote about that like 4 months
5: yeah.
4: ago. Like,
5: yeah,
4: like, come on, man. Like, if you read anything about anything I wrote about Darren Peterson, like, so much of the stuff, he was like, oh, I'm a, you know, I'm a loner. Like, he's doing a press tour. Everyone else is doing a press tour. I think it's a lot of it's kind of hype. But I will say this. There's a belief within his camp that, like, the way the draft played out with the Jazz being number two, that this was the best possibility of him going number one. Like,
5: sure.
4: They think because the Jazz loved DiBonsa, that there is a shot that Darren would go number one. And look, I mean, I can attest to the Jazz loving DiBonsa. I talked to Danny Ainge briefly about AJ and Darren at the Big 12 tournament, but he was like talking 15 minutes with AJ's camp. Like, they're at every game, they're hugging it, dabbing it up.
5: And Utah thing, I get it, you know.
4: Yeah, 100%. You know, I mean, look, I got to say, AJ's got to be the first man alive that's excited to stay in Utah long-term. I cannot believe he wants to be there long-term. But look, man, money makes everything happy. I get it. I've been there before. But look, I think the question you have to ask yourself is, how much do the medicals, like, matter? It seems like, you know, I think from talking to scouts and reading a little bit of Jeremy Wu's stuff and stuff like that, it seems the interviews went relatively well with Darren. I think he's not a bad talker. I think we learned that in the Big, like, 12 tournament and the NCAA tournament. And I'm just asking myself, like, why did they not let him talk for all year? Like, and when they let him talk, he was clearly not good at talking because he hadn't done it enough.
3: It was such a bummer. And that's what I was going to ask you is, like, how much did I want to say 100%. I honestly do. I want to say, what percentage would you give the saga as to why Peterson isn't going first?
4: Probably all that.
3: It's 100%.
4: I think.
3: He'd be going one.
4: Yeah, like, he was consensus one coming in, and he was probably one, like, people were saying after the BYU game, he was still one. Especially, it solidified for a lot of people, the BYU game.
5: Yeah.
4: And then the saga goes on, and now everyone's like, oh, maybe we're wavering. Could be AJ or Darren. And then AJ just absolutely goes on a tear in the Big 12 tournament. He's carrying the team without Richie Saunders. Darren's having a rough 10-game stretch on from the Oklahoma State game.
3: And I guess there's that.
4: Yeah, it wavered there. Like, to me, though, I think the whole thing about Darren 1, AJ 1 is, like, how much do you care about high school tape? How much do you care about their individual matchups? Clearly, Darren has been better in all those matchups.
5: Mm-hmm.
4: But the AJ thing is, he's 6'9", he's a wing, that's what the NBA builds around. Yeah, he can't play defense right now, but he could theoretically play defense.
5: Yeah.
4: I mean, he had 12 blocks and steals the entire game. How do you, at 6'9", only have 12 blocks and steals the entire season, bro? Like, just accidentally get into, But, like, that to me was the most concerning thing. But, look, I think if you're a team, you can't go wrong with AJ or Darren at one. As long as you're not getting Cam Boozer. I'm not a Cam Boozer guy.
5: No. Well, of course. But also, as I say, I mean, the Wizards do have Trae Young.
4: Yeah,
5: so, like, do they?
4: But Darren thinks he's a point guard, which I thought was the most interesting thing. That's where I heavily disagree. He thinks he's a point guard. I think he's Devin Booker with better defense. Like, that's my comp for Darren Peterson. I think
5: good comp. Yeah.
4: I like that. I mean, I think Paul Pierce said he reminds him of, like, young Ray Allen, which, honestly, I like that comp too. And Wizards Bradley Beal. Like, I think he can handle the ball, but I don't know if he has the playmaking to be, like, this guy that can have the ball in his hands as much as, like, to me, like, is he going to have games with high turnovers? I wouldn't be surprised if he does. Like, I mean, Steph Castle, big guard, he had, like, 19 turnovers in the first two games.
5: Even
3: Cade Cunningham, though.
4: Yeah, like, these guys, big guards kind of have this, like, they turn over the ball a little bit, you know. And I wouldn't be surprised if we see that with Darren a little bit, if he was the point guard where he has some kind of issues. I think he could play it, but, like, I think the ideal role for him is a two guard with kind of splitting up ball handling, you know, duties with whoever the point guard is.
5: Yeah. Shreyas Lott for Kansas City Star. One more draft question for you. I just wanted to get a word on you about maybe some of the other guys. Maybe if they're getting any draft buzz, if they're, you know, kind of getting anything. I mean, obviously we've seen, you know, Melvin Council doing a lot of these different, I'm going to call it the Shrine Bowl because I forgot what the name of it is, but it's essentially the Shrine Bowl for college basketball.
4: I think Portland, right?
5: Portsmouth Invitational. That's right. I mean, we've seen him doing stuff like that. We've seen Trey White, you know, obviously working out. I mean, are you hearing any buzz around it? Maybe any of the other KU guys potentially going pro?
4: I think they'll probably end up being like two-way guys.
5: Sure.
4: Candidly. Like, I mean, like if Hunter Dickinson can get a two-way contract, I bet you Melvin Council and Trey White will be two-way guys. No disrespect to Hunter Dickinson, but I guess that came off with a lot of disrespect. But, but like, look, I think they'll be two-way guys. I think the Portsmouth thing definitely helped them. The biggest thing is, like, what's the point of drafting these guys in the second round if you know you can just pick them up as undrafted free agents on two-way contracts?
5: Right.
4: Like, the reason why NBA teams were intrigued by Flory was because at pick 40, Flory's risk-free. Like, maybe he can become something, maybe he can't. But if you're picking him at 20, like, are you going to pick a guy who's 6'7", like,
5: yeah,
4: without shoes at yeah. the play center or whatever? I don't know. And I think he's coming back anyways. But, like, still, like, I think with Trey and Melvin, I think they're going to be those guys that will probably oscillate a little bit between the G League, the NBA. Maybe Trey could find a role, like, kind of like Jalen Wilson did, where he's, like, this guy that plays as, like, the eighth, ninth man on some team eventually.
5: Yeah. Mm-hmm.
4: Same with Melvin Council. But, like, I don't expect either one of them to be drafted, candidly. I think they'll probably be picked up after the draft ends.
5: Yeah, for sure. Wanted to ask you, I saw that you retweeted this. Jeff Goodman said he talked to 10 NBA
4: yeah.
5: execs and kind of asked about different guys who were both, you know, in college and in the NBA draft about what they should do. And, you know, speaking of 6'7", Flory Badunga, he all 10 NBA execs said, no, stay in college because,
4: yeah.
5: hey, buddy,
4: that's
5: we don't
4: right.
5: want – I mean, is that the – and, you know, obviously we poked fun at him for actually being 6'7", and, yeah, he can jump out of the gym and finish
4: why
5: lobs.
4: Why everyone thought he was taller than he was.
5: Because that's what he's listed at. He's listed at 6'9".
4: Yeah, but that's what shoes, right? They're not
5: yeah.
4: – they're not – like, I like the Darren was 6'6". Anything
5: right.
4: He was 6'4", without shoes. I was like, why was everyone on KU Twitter being like, oh, he's 6'7"? I'm like, have you – looked at Flory?
5: Yeah, I know.
4: He's not that tall.
5: But it's just you don't want...
4: And he's relative.
5: Yeah, you don't want to... It was more of like a glass-shattering moment of like... I think people understood that he was an undersized center. I don't think anybody understood that he was actually 6'7".
4: Yes.
5: And you're like, oh, wow,
4: yeah.
5: that is a very undersized center that will... I mean, you can't be 6'7 and be playing center in the NBA.
4: No,
5: I mean,
4: unless they're playing really small ball, I guess, to be honest.
5: Right.
4: 6'9 or something like that. But, like, look, I think the Flory conversation is...
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4: And I think he's closer to 6 than 5.
5: Yeah.
4: So...
5: Man.
4: Why would you go play in the NBA when you're getting paid like top 10, top 5 lottery numbers?
5: Mm-hmm.
4: I mean, I don't know where Louisville is getting this money from, candidly. Like,
3: oh, my God.
4: Like, how are they still, like,
3: well,
4: attached to Mom Silvic or whatever?
3: Yeah. Oh, my God. It's insane. And I can also see a world where Flory Badunga, I mean, they're bringing in this 5-star dude who's like a top 2 player
4: yeah.
3: who actually has size.
4: Yes.
3: I'm sure Pat Kelsey's thinking in a perfect world, Flory plays the 4 and this dude plays the 5.
4: Ugh,
3: I mean, they I'm sure think they have an embarrassment
4: shoot?
3: Of riches. What's that?
4: Can that guy shoot?
3: I don't know. I don't
4: okay.
3: know.
4: That's
3: good question.
4: Be big. If you can't shoot, that spacing is
3: yeah.
4: Tough.
3: But it was funny when I first heard of that news, and I'll get his name here at some point. I got a text from my buddy who was like, "Okay, so who's gonna sit the number 2 overall?" The center or the guy they just paid $6 million.
5: Right. Yeah. Exactly.
3: So
5: yeah.
3: Who knows? But a lot going on.
4: Seems like a Hunter Dickinson Flory Badunga situation.
3: Totally. Yeah. Absolutely. Absolutely.
5: Hey, quick question for you: does it hurt your heart to see the Knicks being this good?
4: No, because I know they're going to lose.
5: Okay.
4: In the finals, like to me, I think it's beautiful.
5: Who are you pulling for right now?
4: I'm pulling for the Spurs. It's like
5: okay.
4: the lesser of all evils. I don't even like. I like the Spurs because Wemby
5: of all evils.
4: Is the best. Like. He's my leftist king, and he's cool as hell. I'm going to hate him in a few years when they keep on winning, but,
5: yeah.
4: like, right now, he's, like, lovable Wemby. Steph Castle, I know him pretty well. I've known him since he was in high school because when I covered UConn,
5: sure,
4: I know
5: right.
4: him.
3: He's
4: as
3: nasty.
4: Well.
5: Yeah.
4: Love him. Dylan Harper, my Asian king.
5: Yeah,
4: also
5: right.
4: enjoy watching him. He embraces his Filipino roots. We've got a lot of people in the league who are Asian, so obviously I'm rooting for him.
5: Fair.
4: So there. And then... hate watching the Thunder play basketball.
5: Yeah, of course. Well, they won it last year, too, so you don't want to see repeats.
4: Yeah, I'm a James Harden guy. Unfortunately, being a James Harden guy is embarrassing.
3: Father time.
4: Yeah, he's just not good in the playoffs.
5: No.
4: He's absolutely the worst playoff dropper I've ever seen in my life. It's embarrassing. Like, being a James Harden
3: it's
4: fan.
3: It's like Clayton Kershaw. Remember how bad he was? Like,
4: yes.
3: It's like, God, he's one of the best pitchers ever, and then all of a sudden in the postseason, he can't do anything well.
4: And then I don't want any Knicks fans to feel happy. I have too many friends who are like New York sports fans. Like, I think they deserve to never be happy.
7: Fair enough.
3: Well, they've not been happy.
4: They were very happy with how Drake May and the Patriots played in the Super Bowl. But look, I think I want to load over them that the Knicks will not win a title. They haven't won since 1973. I think we should keep it that way.
3: Yeah, you've been happy about the despair they've had in the last 53 years or whatever it is.
4: Let's keep it going.
3: Obinna Ekezi Jr. is the 7'5" star center that is on his way to Louisville, who, again, just has an ungodly amount of money, apparently. And I wish nothing but the worst for that program moving forward. Shreyas, always appreciate you coming in. Kansas City Star, Kansas City Sports Network, and we'll see you soon.
4: Thank you, guys.
3: All right, Shreyas Lada, make sure you check him out, the Kansas City Star. More coming up after this on Rock Chalk Sports, ESPN Kansas City, and KansasNation.com.
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1: Daniel.
2: Yes.
1: All right. I was going to say, do you have it? The MIAA flipping coin. We could have used this at your bachelor party a ton, and you didn't bring it.
2: I know. That's
1: we had
2: that's
1: a lot of representatives at the MIAA heavy. Conference.
2: It's heavy. We did. We had a former Pitt State football player. We had a former Washburn football player.
1: Yeah.
2: Some good ones. We also had a former former member of the Jayhawk Conference in baseball, played JUCO ball at Highland. Okay. Former member of the Heart of America Conference, former Baker baseball player.
1: Yes.
2: A lot of former guys. But shout out to the MIAA, the MIAA flipping coin. This is from September 5th, 2019. The only game I ever got meaningful playing time in. It was against Northeastern State. I played in three snaps, two of them victory formation. Sean, I will let you flip the coin.
1: All right.
2: The MIAA is
1: I will let you flip the coin, but
2: heads.
1: I'll call it in the air.
2: I will flip the coin.
1: All right.
2: You flip the coin. No, I want to see how this is. You flip the coin.
1: Okay.
2: You've never flipped the coin. No, go over there on that.
1: No, I'm going to the couch.
2: You go over everything?
1: I don't want to.
2: Hold on. The MIAA is heads. Can I call it in the air, actually?
1: MIAA is heads.
2: The football player is tails.
1: All right. Yeah, you can call it.
2: You're going to hit something. All right.
1: I know.
2: Tails.
1: Right through the slot in the couch. Hey, it fell. What is it?
2: I don't know. Hey, Elijah, can you move that?
1: Here, I'll do a coin flip on my computer.
2: Hold on. Elijah's...
1: All right, we got to move some furniture.
2: What is it? It's tails!
1: There you go. You got it.
2: Let's go. That's massive.
1: All right, That's so funny.
2: It went
1: very, very
2: happy. It landed like this straight through the couch.
1: I'm very content with this as long as you botch this first pick.
2: Okay.
1: We're going to draft things to put on bread.
2: Things to put on bread. Yeah, I don't think we even mentioned it before. We're doing our draft of things to put on bread. I have a lot that I really, like, I have a lot of them that are very specific to me, but also there are some, like, obvious ones, right?
1: Depends how you want to play it, man.
2: I think I got to go, I actually don't really want 101 overall. Just because of the fact that.
1: Man,
2: you have
1: a plan going into this, man.
2: I know, but I never plan on going 1-1 overall. That's the thing.
1: Hmm.
2: All right, here's what I'm going to do. My 1-1 overall is just going to be classic

0: get it out of the way.
1: This has to be two overall. I think everybody out there agrees with my two and my three. Two overall has to be cheese.
0: Cheese, yep. And I had them on my list.
1: I wanted butter and cheese at 2-3.
0: It's like Darren and AJ. It's just like, kind of like, you know, like, whoa.
1: Exactly.
0: Depends on what you want.
1: So, again, like, we just made a grilled cheese sandwich right there.
0: Yes.
1: That was all we needed to do.
0: Yeah, exactly.
1: Together, we made a joint grilled cheese sandwich. Yes. But, yeah, cheese on bread. Every sandwich known to man, except the sandwich of which I'm about to select, has cheese on it.
0: Okay.
1: Give me peanut butter at 3.
0: Peanut butter.
1: I mean, peanut butter toast, a peanut butter and jelly sandwich. He's on side. Man, you're going to get me sick. You've been sneezing all week.
0: Peanut butter is such a...
1: Yeah.
0: But again, do you put butter on your toast before you put peanut butter on it?
1: No.
0: If you do that...
1: How? If you do that, you're psycho.
0: No, that's not a psycho. Try it. It's so good.
1: Butter and then peanut butter?
0: Yes.
1: That ain't it.
0: What do you mean that's not it?
1: No.
0: Oh, it's so good. You put the butter on and... What you do is essentially like a grilled cheese where you put the butter on and then you put the butter face down on the pan.
1: Well, yeah.
0: Soak the butter in and then you put the peanut butter on it.
1: I don't hate it.
0: So good.
1: Like a grilled cheese, but a grilled peanut butter. I don't hate that. I'll think of it.
0: Yeah.
1: But yeah, butter number one because you're going to, first of all, bread and butter, great snack.
0: Great snack.
1: Fantastic snack as is.
0: Yeah.
1: Eat it with fried chicken. So good. And then cheese, though, like I said, like any sandwich known to man.
0: Yeah,
1: is
0: gonna have cheese.
1: Gonna have cheese.
0: I actually have melted cheese on my list.
1: That's solid. But yeah, peanut butter. My wife will do a. She's like the classic 10 p.m. hungry. She'll make peanut butter toast.
0: Yeah.
1: My dad would make peanut butter sandwiches for his breakfast at 6 a.m. Toast it, and then you put the peanut butter on immediately, so it gets melty.
0: Yeah, that's good. It's a little runny.
1: But yeah, peanut butter's classic.
0: No, it is a classic. I like that pick. Again, I had him on my big board. You know, just kind of assumed he wouldn't fall to me. All right, so I have two in a row here. I'm gonna save some of my fun ones for later because I want to win this. Go ahead and just give me turkey.
1: Mm.
0: Just classic. I think as I've grown up, I think I'm more of a turkey guy than I am a ham guy.
1: I'm more of a turkey guy than a ham guy. Yeah.
0: But turkey's just a classic. A turkey on bread.
1: Beef on bun. Okay, you're up.
0: Beef on bun.
1: Beef on bun.
0: Turkey's a classic. Now you need some other stuff, right? You probably need the butter. And you probably need the cheese. Mm-hmm. You probably need a little mayo in there as well. But the turkey, that's really the star of the show, if we're being honest. And then... I am going to go with, this is my third pick. I'm going to go with a fried egg.
1: Good choice.
0: Thank you.
1: Good choice. Not as good as my next choice, but very good choice.
0: I mean, just a classic, you know, and that's all you need, too, because if it's a fried egg, but you leave it a little runny, then you cut into it, that gives you the moistening factor.
1: Moistening, yes.
0: Moistening factor, and so you don't even need, like, any mayonnaise or anything like that. You just... slap a fried egg on there, cut it right down the middle, bam. You got yourself a delicious breakfast.
1: Man, my next pick is awesome, though. Give me the burnt ends from Gates.
0: Yeah.
1: Are you kidding me? I introduced you to those.
0: You did. Beef on bun to go?
1: We might have to go next week when we go to Overland Park.
0: All right, you talked me into it.
1: Might have to. Burnt end sandwich. You get onion rings, you get a large red. Yes, it's going to cost you $26.
0: Of course.
1: But it's worth it. Yeah. I mean, God. Man, so good. Burn ends from Gates. Any Gates haters out there, I don't like you.
0: Yeah. I like Gates.
1: Again, he came around. There are a lot of good options on what you can do.
0: I came around, but then I think I actually just recently went to Joe's, and I came back around on Joe's.
1: I think we need to go back to Gates.
0: All right. Fine. We'll every time we go to one place or another, I'm just going to go back and forth. I'm just going to be like a pendulum.
1: That's fair. And then I next am going to go with a fried buffalo chicken breast.
0: Yeah.
1: Right?
0: Buffalo chicken breast.
1: Yeah, dude. I'm making a buffalo chicken sandwich.
0: Just not, I mean, I get it.
1: Again,
0: but you're not just going regular chicken breast.
1: No, buffalo chicken.
0: Because you think
1: we're
0: about
1: going with
0: Chick-fil-A.
1: We're going with bread or stuff that's similar to bread.
0: Yes.
1: Dude, your bachelor party, we went to this place that we thought was going to be like a better restaurant. It turned out to be similar to like a Slim Chicken's or a...
0: Coop's Chicken.
1: Yeah, Coop's Chicken, which was fine. But the Texas toast was insane.
0: So good.
1: There was like a pound of butter on there.
0: Yeah, it was great.
1: So good.
0: Oh, my God. Yeah, it was actually crazy because I'm not one to not finish my meals, but I...
1: Both of us. I think this is maybe the sun got us. I don't know.
0: That's probably what it was, too. Yeah, we left some chicken to be eaten. But yeah, that toast filled me up and it was...

0: Great.
1: Oh, yeah, man, that was the first thing I dove into. Good sauce over there, too, at Coop's Chicken. All right, so I got two here. I'm going to go ahead and go with... Elijah gave me this one, and I like it. And we're going six here, by the way, right? So I have three.
0: Yes.
1: Oh, man. I have three that I want. Elijah, I'm going to leave this one off for me. Sean can have it, because the ones that I have are great. Give me Thanksgiving leftovers.
0: Good one. And you've already got turkey on here. So, interesting. But you're thinking deli turkey.
1: I'm thinking deli turkey. You know what else I'm thinking? I'm thinking cold stuffing. I'm thinking you pour that gravy on the top.
0: That's
1: little
0: good.
1: Bit of,
0: good
1: maybe, maybe a little bit of cranberry sauce. And it has to be the next day, and it has to be cold.
0: Okay. Has to be cold. I disagree with that.
1: Why?
0: I like a hot sandwich.
1: A cold turkey sandwich the day after Thanksgiving, that Friday after Thanksgiving, on a slice of bread, nothing like it.
0: Mm.
1: I mean, you remember, you recall the Friends episode with the moist maker.
0: Oh, I do. I am very familiar
1: That's
0: with the moist
1: what
0: maker.
1: It is. Yes. That's what it is. It's the moist maker. You throw everything, you take it right out of the fridge, you slap it on a piece of bread, that's your lunch for the next day.
0: All right.
1: That is one of the best things you can. That was the one I said I wasn't going to take it 1-1 overall because I knew you weren't going to have that.
0: You know my mom's favorite meal the day after Thanksgiving? Breakfast, pumpkin pie.
1: Yeah.
0: Leftover pumpkin pie for breakfast.
1: So good.
0: Right?
1: So good. All right. For my fifth pick here, I'm going to go with... This is one that I used to do when I was a child, and I did it in college, too. I'm going to give you the recipe for it. It's what I used to call it ghetto French toast, where essentially you take a slice of bread, any kind of bread, doesn't really matter.
0: Syrup's a good option.
1: Syrup is a good option. But I would go butter, spread the butter on, and then I'd throw cinnamon and sugar right on the top.
0: Oh, absolutely.
1: And then I would throw it in the microwave when I was a kid. College would come around, and I'd throw that bad boy face down on a pan.
0: Yeah.
1: You know, because that's what
0: I'm
1: So
0: you're making homemade French toast.
1: Homemade French toast.
0: Dude, absolutely.
1: Butter, sugar, cinnamon, that's it.
0: For sure. Well, cinnamon and sugar was on my list, but again, the butter has to be there first, which is why
1: exactly.
0: I went 1-1
1: overall. It's the binding factor, right? Yeah. It keeps the butter. It's
0: like
1: keeps
0: mustard
1: the,
0: on a pot roast.
1: Exactly. Exactly.
0: Yeah, man, that's good. That's good. I like that. Okay, so that was essentially...
1: Butter, cinnamon, sugar. Yeah, homemade French toast.
0: Okay.
1: You put cinnamon and sugar, but...
0: All right, I got two more picks here. A lot of good options. Man.
1: You're at a loss right now?
0: I just don't know which one to go with. I mean...
1: You can flip the MIAA flipping coin.
0: On bread... I'm going with my all-time favorite deli meat. I want salami.
1: Salami,
0: I'm a big fan, man.
1: Good
0: I am.
1: Pick.
0: Nope. Like the number 9 from Jimmy John's.
1: Apologize for that. That's a good pick.
0: Yes, salami. You know, pepperoni is I'm not going to have on here, but pepperoni and salami. Dude, Italian sandwich, that's good. Yeah, I won't talk down on that too much.
1: Nah,
0: and then there's going to be, I mean, I've got some honorable mentions, but give me the humble hot dog.
1: A hot dog on bread?
0: Hot dog, man. If you ever not had buns?
1: Yeah, I've not had buns.
0: You slice this thing up. Boy, you could make a delicious...
1: Yeah, but again,
0: a bun should count, in my opinion.
1: Okay.
0: Like a ground,
1: it
0: beef,
1: is bread.
0: A ground beef patty.
1: No, you're right. It is bread.
0: So, yeah.
1: It is bread. See, I didn't even... my mind wasn't even going there because I would have had burger on there.
0: I know. I just... The hot dog, it sounded good when I was looking at it on my computer screen.
1: It actually might change my... You know what? It's not going to change my last pick.
0: Okay.
1: Because my last pick is something that I've done a lot. And I discovered this in college. Now, it has to be the frozen garlic breads.
0: Yeah.
1: What I would do.
0: The Texas toast?
1: Texas toast, yeah. Frozen garlic breads, pizza sauce, mozzarella, pepperoni. You make your own mini pizzas.
0: I love it, man.
1: So
0: Gosh,
1: good.
0: That's a great idea.
1: So good.
0: My wife is going to be out of town for like a week. That might be what Ava and I do for dinner.
1: Yeah, you should.
0: I might just go buy some frozen, get a little marinara.
1: Yeah.
0: That sounds awesome.
1: You should. No, it's so easy to make. And you cook it the same. You cook it the exact same as you would just the regular Texas toast. But yeah, you buy a little jar of pizza sauce.
0: Wait, so that's tricky. That can't be your selection, though, because that's like three different ingredients.
1: Pizza sauce, mozzarella, and pepperoni.
0: Well,
1: I have cinnamon and sugar, too.
0: Yeah, I know. So that's also cheating.
1: I also have Thanksgiving leftovers.
0: That's also cheating.
1: How's that cheating? Those are things to put on bread.
0: I didn't realize we could put the whole pantry in there.
1: You have burnt ends from Gates. That's burnt ends and barbecue sauce.
0: It's just burnt ends. No, because I wasn't going to cheat.
1: Yeah, but it has barbecue sauce in it.
0: I will put
1: fried buffalo chicken breast. I mean, that's,
0: you know,
1: you have chicken breast, and then you have the breading, and then you have buffalo sauce as well. That's cheating too.
0: No, it's not.
1: I can break this down by the.
0: It's one thing.
1: I can break this down by the molecule, partner.
0: It's one thing.
1: We can go for days.
0: A buffalo chicken breast.
1: Yeah.
0: A slice of cheese, peanut butter, a buffalo chicken breast, burnt ends. That's again one thing.
1: I would say it's
0: salami, hot dog.
1: So you're going straight hot dog, no condiments.
0: If I have to. You literally listed off seven things in my pantry for your last pick.
1: It was three things.
0: All right.
1: Well, you have pepperoni in your pantry. You got to refrigerate that stuff, man.
0: What honorable mentions you got?
1: I have a lot of honorable mentions. Elijah gave me this one. I'm actually mad I didn't do it. Nutella.
0: Oh,
1: so
0: God, that is good.
1: Come on, man. Nutella on bread. Yeah, that was one. I wanted my last two, so I had to leave Nutella off. I had melted cheese. I had a chicken salad sandwich. Nothing like it.
0: I love it. So underrated.
1: Good. So underrated. Piper made chicken salad last 2 weeks ago, I think.
0: Yeah.
1: Oh, my gosh, dude. That was unbelievable.
0: She just used the canned chicken?
1: I have a ham. No. Chicken breast, and then she put it in our KitchenAid mixer.
0: Oh, my God.
1: And the KitchenAid mixer shredded it up for us. It was awesome, dude.
0: Killing.
1: It was so great. Ham, obviously. I mean, we forgot about jelly. You know what I mean?
0: Yeah.
1: Jelly's a classic.
0: I've got jam on here, yeah. Avocado.
1: Avocado's
0: I've got
1: great.
0: Olive oil, like when you toast something and dip it in the olive oil.
1: See, another good move to do is like cherry tomatoes, cut them in half, and then like the big globs of mozzarella, and then go oil and vinegar on there.
0: Totally.
1: Maybe a little basil.
0: Ah, can't beat it. Ground beef patty. Like in a circle.
1: Yeah. Ground beef patty in a circle. What would you call that?
0: Brisket from Oklahoma Joe's.
1: Sure.
0: And
1: pulled pork.
0: And then I've got like syrup. This could be the French toast realm syrup or powdered sugar or whatever you want to do it.
1: Or like
0: pepperoni's got to be on there.
1: A sliced up roast.
0: Sliced
1: you know
0: up
1: what I mean?
0: Roast.
1: Like you take a roast, you make a full roast, then if you make it right, it'll fall apart, and then you slap that onto a piece of bread, and then you just eat it with a fork and knife.
0: I'm not a huge roast guy, but you know
1: weird. I remember that about you. That is weird.
0: That's our draft of things to put on bread. Hope that you enjoyed it. What did we miss? Find us on Twitter @TheKansasNation. More coming up on Rock Chalk Sports after this on KansasNation.com.

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3: Get your weekend started here at Kansas Nation. The Players Era Tournament brackets are out. Players Era 8 and Players Era 16. Dan, let's start on the KU side. We briefly touched on this yesterday, but KU, of course, in the Players Era 8, they get UNLV. Bottom part is West Virginia-Auburn, so Kansas will take on either the winner or the loser of the West Virginia-Auburn game. Other side of the bracket, Florida gets Notre Dame, and Houston gets Rutgers. Just looking at this holistically, you can tell how they did it. I mean, they've got the quality programs going up against the teams that they should beat in the opening round to try to build it up.
4: Well, three quality programs in Auburn. Right.
3: Yeah. Well, there's three quality programs, and then there's kind of Auburn, West Virginia.
4: Auburn, West Virginia, they're
3: like
4: in the same
3: the four or five seed.
4: And we talked about this. The West Virginia won the college basketball crown last year,
3: and Auburn.
4: And Auburn won the NIT last year. So the 69th and the 70th best teams in college basketball
3: Which
4: are going.
3: Because you'd be in the NCAA tournament if it was this year.
4: Yeah, exactly. Auburn is, Auburn has a good history of basketball.
3: That being said, congratulations to those two programs.
4: Congrats to them. Obviously, you kind of anticipated this a little bit, right? You thought, okay, well, it's going to be either UNLV, Rutgers, or Notre Dame that Kansas would have played. Kansas played Notre Dame last year in the Players Era, so it's probably going to be one of those two. And then you knew they weren't going to go up against West Virginia or Houston. They weren't going to set them up with Florida right away. Auburn would have been maybe made a little bit of sense. So, yeah, I like the way this is formatted because, you're not going to have to play Florida or Houston until the championship, right? You're going to slaughter UNLV, as you said earlier. Then you have West Virginia, who, they're getting some respectable players in. I think that they're going to be, pretty okay this year.
3: Yeah, they've got their guy in Ross Hodge. He's building that program.
4: Yeah, absolutely. And Auburn might be okay this year. I think that they'll actually probably take a step up from last year. I think that they're going to be a fine program. And then, you're going to have to play the winner of whoever, Florida and Houston, because Florida's not going to lose Notre Dame. Houston's not going to lose to Rutgers. That's going to be must-see TV, though, on November 18th. I don't know what game that's going to be, if that's going to be first or second, because the way that it's going to work out is all four of these games are going to be on November 17th, all throughout the day. And then the next day, you're going to have the final four, if you will. And then on the 19th, you're going to have the championship game in the Players Era 8. So I do like the fact that Kansas is on the opposite side of Florida and Houston because I don't want to see them at all until the championship. And then when you're in the championship, then you're pretty much guaranteed to get some money. So
3: you do want to see them. Not until the championship. Kansas went 3-0 at Players Era last year, which was cool, and finished in second out of that 18-team field. Really weird setup. This is a straight bracket setup, which was the goal, Players Era from the beginning, and people love that. But, yeah, it will be November 17th, 18th, and 19th. That's Tuesday, Wednesday, Thursday, and it's the week before Thanksgiving. That's how it's set up this particular year. And, again, this is the Players Era 8. Kansas gets UNLV first on the 17th. They'll play on the 18th and 19th, hopefully on the winner's side, and hopefully they get a date with one of those other good programs. It'll be weird playing West Virginia and or Houston as a non-conference game, but that's how it is in these new
4: NTEs. I'm kind of hoping that's just not the case. Like, I hope Kansas plays Auburn and then Florida. UNLV, Auburn, and then Florida. Yeah, I think that's
3: for sure, because we see the other teams enough.
4: Yeah, absolutely.
3: So then in the players there are 16, there's five Big 12 teams, which means how they did the bracket on that front, you had to have one second-round matchup that could have been Big 12 against Big 12.
4: Right.
3: And it's a Jerome Tang double reverse revenge game as K-State faces Gonzaga in their first game. And then directly underneath K-State and Gonzaga, again, this is the Players Era 13, is Baylor and Alabama. Otherwise, the other quadrants
4: game,
3: only have one Big 12. But a Jerome Tang double reverse revenge game. Probably Gonzaga and Alabama beat K-State and Baylor respectively, which means K-State and Baylor would face off in the loser's bracket. We don't know, but that's how it looks on that front. And then underneath that, in the players' era, 16, you have Michigan against Creighton,
4: yeah,
3: and TCU against the U.
4: The Ernest Uday Bowl.
3: Ernest Uday actually is out of eligibility.
4: I know, that's why I said bowl.
3: Yeah, right. And then on the flip side, how about this? The top side of the left side of your bracket, you have a Jacoby Gillespie revenge game.
4: Yeah.
3: Tennessee and Maryland. And then under that, you've got San Diego State and Iowa State. And then the bottom left quadrant, you have St. John's against Oregon and Louisville against Texas Tech. Very interesting.
4: Yeah, I like these matchups. I think they did a good job in terms of kind of making them even. I think Iowa State's going to run San Diego State out of the gym. That, to me, may be the biggest disparity other than Gonzaga and K-State. Baylor, Alabama, I think
3: it's
4: going to be a lot.
3: The number 24 seed.
4: Yeah, absolutely.
3: I guess UNLV is pretty bad. Maryland was terrible last year, but they're going to be better.
4: But, yeah, I would say in terms of the 16, like, you know, you have Tennessee, Maryland. Tennessee's going to go through them. But at the same time, like, you have a chance to have Iowa State, Tennessee before the Final Four, essentially what I'm just going to go ahead and call the Elite Eight, right? That's going to be a lot of fun. Oregon, even though they lost a lot of their guys, playing against St. John's, that one's going to be a fun game. And then you have Louisville, Texas Tech. Is that technically a Floyd Badunga revenge game because of the crystal ball?
3: That's right.
4: Do you remember that? Who got
3: I do. 100%. I love that. Like, you can't just crystal ball it, and you can't say 99%.
4: 100%.
3: 24/7 sports, bless their heart. You don't have to put 100%.
4: I mean, you can
3: whip out your crystal balls, and you can say glory to Texas Tech because they got a lot of funds. But you don't have to put 100%.
4: I know. I was actually talking to Swain about that, and Swain was like, yeah, that guy gets a little overzealous with his picks sometimes. He said he saw that go in, and he said, like, everybody at 24/7 Sports is like, what? Who are you talking to, sir? Because that does not seem correct. So, yeah, Floyd Badunga revenge game. Creighton might be better this year, but obviously you have Michigan on that side too. So, yeah, I like the way that this is set up. You know, you have some opportunities to have some really fun games. Like you said, Gonzaga, Alabama potential, right? TCU in Miami facing off against probably Michigan. St. John's, Louisville, that would be another fun one. Again, another Flory Badunga revenge game because they were super high on St. St. John's is super high on Flory. I'm going to be locked in. This is going to be just a nice, fun addition for Feast Week.
3: All right, since we do a sports show, since we love college basketball, since we love brackets, yeah, I'm going to have you fill out your bracket.
4: Let's go. All right.
3: All right, so let's start with the players era 16.
4: Oh, we're starting with the 16.
3: Because that's
4: okay.
3: What we've been talking about right now.
4: All right. Here we go. Are you going to do it too?
3: Yeah.
4: Okay. I'll run through.
3: We don't know the roster.
4: I'll go left side, and then you go left side, and then I'll go right side. You go right
3: east
4: side.
3: East side to the west side. That's fine.
4: Yeah. So I'm starting with the left side first. Tennessee beats Maryland. Iowa State beats San Diego State. I'm going to go with St. John's defeats Oregon. And actually, I'm going to go Texas Tech defeats Louisville.
3: Love that.
4: Just because
3: Cruz Davis goes off for 32.
4: Yeah, I mean, Texas Tech's going to be good again this year. Christian Anderson's going to the NBA draft, right?
3: I don't know. We got to figure out his.
4: I think. Well, so I know he's one of the ones that's up in the air, but everyone's kind of assuming that he's going to the kind of like Milan Momcilovic. Like everyone's kind of assuming, but now I guess Milan, it's kind of swinging back either way.
3: Yeah, I mean, they're both obviously in the.
4: Yeah. I think
3: you have to say what you expect to happen.
4: Right. Texas Tech defeats Louisville on the left side. So I have Tennessee advancing, Iowa State advancing, St. John's advancing, and Texas Tech advancing.
3: Okay. Don't forget that.
4: I won't.
3: Don't forget that. Do the rest of your bracket now.
4: I thought you were going to go left.
3: No, no,
4: side.
3: Go. No.
4: All right,
3: I
4: on the right side, I'm going to go.
3: That would confuse me.
4: I'm going to go Gonzaga beats Kansas State 160-14.
3: Mm-hmm.
4: I'm trying to think about Alabama. Baylor's not going to be good this year. I don't see them.
3: They're going to be better than they were last year.
4: Yeah, but that's the thing. But they're also losing. They're losing Carr. They're losing Yesufu. Like, I don't know. They're going to be okay. So give me Alabama in that one. I hate that I'm just picking favorites right now. Then I'm going to go ahead and take Michigan. And then TCU and Miami. Who is Ernest Udeh going to cheer for in this game? I'm going to go ahead and take TCU in this game over Miami. I think TCU is going to surprise some people this year.
3: Okay.
4: So that's my first.
3: Occasionally has a surprise.
4: So you want me to fill it all out?
3: Yeah.
4: Okay. So, I'll go Iowa State over Tennessee in the Elite Eight. And then I'm actually going to take Texas Tech over the Johnnies.
3: That Iowa State-Tennessee game would be a rematch of the Sweet 16.
4: That's right.
3: Mm-hmm.
4: But I like Iowa State in this game. So I'm going to take Texas Tech over St. John's.
3: Okay.
4: So now I have two Big 12 teams in
3: not
4: my final
3: surprising.
4: Four on the left side. On the right side, actually, I'm going to have Gonzaga defeat Alabama. And then I think TCU knocks off Michigan to give them their first
3: And you would say,
4: loss.
3: Am I crazy?
4: Am I crazy?
3: But they almost beat them last year.
4: That's what I'm saying.
3: It's hard to compare anything to last year.
4: I know
3: of that, but all right.
4: TCU is going to surprise
3: Final
4: people.
3: Final four at the Players Era 16. Who
4: you
3: like?
4: So I am going to go ahead and say Iowa State takes down Texas Tech.
3: Man, you're high on Iowa State.
4: Gonzaga takes down TCU. So now you have Iowa State versus Gonzaga in the championship. I think Gonzaga wins that game.
3: All right, I'll run through mine pretty quick. Maryland's going to be better, but give me Tennessee over Maryland.
4: Mm-hmm.
3: Iowa State over San Diego State. That program is okay, but I think Otterberger's got a roll going right now. Oregon was dreadful last year.
4: And they also lost Jackson Shellstad. They lost their best player.
3: Yeah, but he didn't play a lot last year. I kind of like Oregon here. I don't know why. On a gut thing over St. John's. St. John's loses some key pieces. They do return some key pieces, but I think Oregon roster overhaul will be good. Give me Louisville over Texas Tech.
4: Zuby gone? Yeah, Zuby's gone.
3: Yes. Louisville over Texas Tech. On the other side, Gonzaga destroys K-State. A lot of question marks early from Alabama. I'm going to say Baylor beats them.
4: Okay.
3: Alabama bringing in Brandon Garrison and some other bigs. But, I think Scott Drew starts the good vibes with a victory. And then give me Michigan over Creighton. Creighton's not been good recently. And I'll take the U. Jay Lucas has been great over TCU. Give me Tennessee over Iowa State. Tennessee cleaned up in the portal. They got that one kid from VCU that we wanted,
4: right.
3: That point guard. So Tennessee to the Final Four up top. Give me Louisville also to the Final Four as they knock off Oregon. Flip side, Gonzaga over Baylor and Michigan over the U. Gonzaga, Michigan, man. Remember what happened last year? That was a slaughter of all slaughters. Michigan killed them. I think Gonzaga gets them this year. I think they shocked the world. Michigan,
4: a little chip on the shoulder.
3: Not going to be as strong. So Gonzaga to the title game. And on the flip side, give me Tennessee over Louisville. And I'll take the Zags. So we both like the Zags.
4: Yeah, all right.
3: Players are at 8. I'll start this off. This will be
4: much
3: quicker. Florida over Notre Dame.
4: Yeah.
3: Houston over Rutgers. There might be 100 points scored total in that game. KU over Vegas. Give me, this is tough. Give me Auburn to beat West Virginia. And then I like Florida over Houston. Florida's bringing back so many talented dudes.
4: Ruben Chinilu just announced he's coming back.
3: Yeah, and they got Hawk back and Condon back. KU over Auburn. And actually, give me the Birds.
4: Yeah.
3: What? Yeah, give me the Birds.
4: What?
3: Yeah. And then we're going to have a special game on November 20th, Kansas against Gonzaga. Guess what? Give me Kansas in that one, too.
4: Kansas wins, Kansas covers. I'm doing the exact same thing as you, but I think West Virginia beats Auburn.
3: Yeah. It's tough. Yeah. Auburn, they finished. I got to credit. We have to credit Stephen Pearl. It's not fun. But
4: I don't want to credit Bruce Pearl. I'll credit Stephen Pearl.
3: I mean, because that team was in the dumps, and they were coming off a Final Four appearance, were relegated to the NIT, and unlike K-State football, who said, we're not going to go to a bowl game. They said, you know what? We're going to make the most of this. They went to the NIT and they won it.
4: They certainly did.
3: It's the not invited tournament, but still. at least there's a little bit of respect on that.
4: Yeah.
3: Dan, how do you feel about telling our listeners about Central Bank? 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
3: We've got a little Royals preview. We've got... NBA game pick coming up next. Plus, we're going to preview KU baseball and Oklahoma State. KU ranked number 13 in the country. Oklahoma State ranked number 19 in the country. The semifinals of the Big 12 tournament, where the Hawks are the one seed, the Pokes are the five seed. The winner to take on the winner of ASU-WVU tomorrow at Surprise Stadium in Arizona. All that's coming up next. Getting your weekend going. Closing out Rock Chalk Sports. ESPN Kansas City, KansasNation.com.

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3: 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The Kansas City Football Royals are struggling. They've got three against the Mariners at Kauffman Stadium, and then the Yankees come to town for three. Royals didn't play yesterday. Don't love the matchup tonight, not going to lie. The Mariners' record isn't that good, 24-27. Royals' record's just 20-30. Mariners, though, they were very close to being in the American League Championship Series last year. Cal Raleigh is injured, so he won't be playing. Mitch Garver has been...
4: I thought they were in the ALCS.
3: Yes, I meant World Series. They were in the ALCS.
4: I was going to say,
3: They were in the ALCS and lost to the Jays. But, yeah, three against the Mariners. Logan Gilbert goes for them. He's an all-star. Doesn't have fantastic numbers, but he's going up against Noah Cameron, who last year had such a magical rookie season. Yeah. And this year he's just not missing bats. Remember last year thinking, okay, well, at some point this is going to be a fall-off situation for Cameron. And he was consistently good, seriously, throughout the season. Well, now he's getting hit pretty hard. I was at a game earlier this year where the White Sox clipped him pretty good. So he's going to have to perform well tonight. All you can do, Dan, if you're the Royals who face off against Seattle, 6:40 tonight, 3:10 tomorrow, 1:10 Sunday, is just keep playing baseball. I mean, you have to go out. You can't worry about the standings. You can't worry about what might lie ahead with the Guardians playing so well. But it's been ugly here for a while.
5: Well, yeah, and you have the Yankees coming up after this too, right? And I believe that the first game is going to be on ESPN, so everybody can watch it. But, I mean, I don't know. I'm not at an all hope is lost point yet. But at some point, do we have to start having a conversation about Vinny Pasquantino? I mean, he is not playing good baseball
3: right now.
5: I think
3: it's beyond Vinny. I think it's a Coach Q thing. See, I think if you get to 14, 15 under, then you're talking about a managerial change.
5: Is that what you're – I mean, not that you ever want to, root for a guy to get fired, but, I mean, is that the answer right now? Because if you look at it, I mean, they have changed the lineup a little bit, right, to kind of put some other guys up at the forefront and kind of space some guys out or whatever, right? That's a lot of what the manager can do, essentially, right? In terms of, making sure that Salvi's not catching as much and having Carter Jensen behind the plate, right? I mean, is it solely on Cotrera right now? Do you change the batting?
3: The players got to go out and get it done. I do think that some shifting of the lineup can be made. Jack Caglione hasn't been good in big spots, as David Leske spoke about last week. But he and Carter Jensen, from an OPS standpoint, are as good as the Royals have right now. I think the play is, and I'm a big Lane Thomas guy, and he's had his faults, and the Royals have also had issues running the bases recently. I think you move Michael Garcia down to three. I think you do. I like him at one, for the future. I think that's the move for the Royals. But until you get Pasquantino and Perez going, I think you keep Bobby at two, and maybe you try Lane Thomas or Isaac Collins at one. Is that a perfect answer? Absolutely not. But I think you got to do something. Yeah. Again, the players got to play. There's only so much Cotrera can do. I do think a managerial change isn't out of the realm of possibility, though, because sometimes you just need a change. And the Royals have talent. Well, there are a lot of teams in Major League Baseball that have more talent than the Royals, but in terms of the AL Central, the Royals should be competing right now. The guy's got to be better. The offense has been awful up
5: and
3: down.
5: Right. Well, and I saw people complaining on Twitter, and maybe they're just looking at everything, but I'm not saying Mike Matheny was a good...
3: Because he was not.
5: Manager. But people were comparing the two about Matheny. Like, he was into every single game. He's fist pumping and
3: he's kind of a lump on a log, man.
5: He's a wet blanket. Yeah. I mean, he just doesn't do anything out there, man. Yeah. So, like, maybe you need somebody to just get some fire back under these guys.
3: Even his answers post-game press conference. I don't know anything about the guy. I'm sure he's a good dude.
5: Sure.
3: But even his post-game press conferences, he'll answer it, and I'll be, like, watching, expecting him to continue with more substance to an answer, and it just doesn't happen. But point is, guys got to be better, and the Royals have had some injury issues. We know that, but they've got to find a way to string some hits together. And I was watching the Cardinals-Pirates game the other day, and the announcer for the Cardinals said, Pirates are like the Cardinals. They got to win on the margins. That's how the Royals are. You can't have base-running mistakes. I mean, you've got to execute pitches when you need to, that sort of thing. Three against the Mariners, and then three against the Yankees for the Royals. NBA last night, Knicks all over the Cavs. So the Knicks, who are the 3 seed in the East, a commanding 2-0 lead over Cleveland. And on the other side in the West, we think it's essentially the teams that are going to determine who wins the NBA title. It's the Thunder and the Spurs. This is game 3 tonight. It's the first one deep in the heart as the Spurs are hosting, and they are 1.5-point favorites. Over-under is 217.5.
5: For the 217.5 for the Spurs-Thunder.
3: Yes.
5: What was the spread?
3: 1.5 Spurs are favored.
5: I think the Spurs come back and win it. I think that they're mad about what happened last time. Shea was unbelievable, but it's not going to be in Oklahoma City. It's going to be in San Antonio. So I think that the Spurs wind up winning this game. But it's been a while since I've done this. Give me the Spurs on the money line.
3: There
5: you
3: go.
5: Right? Yeah, I'm going to push the point away. Okay, it's been a while since I've done anything like this.
3: A little pushback.
5: I know, a little pushback of the,
3: just
5: of the
3: in
5: point.
3: Case they win like on buzzer beater by one.
5: I like
3: that
5: the
3: way you're not.
5: I like the under because these teams are so physical, man. They're just beating the hell out of each other, and it's so fun to watch. But defensive wise, I think both teams are great. Wemby's been awesome. I think Wemby has a ton of blocks in this game as well. So give me the Spurs. I like that. And then give me the under. Is it 217.5?
3: Should I put 217.5. Should I put together another parlay and then not bet it and watch it hit?
5: Yes.
3: All right. Let's do. I like the way Devin Vassell has been shooting the ball. Give me him 3+3s. I'm going to do this right now just for fun. Why not?
5: Okay.
3: Right. I usually like somebody on the defensive side. You know who's an absolute hawk defensively? Cason Wallace. Give me two steals.
5: Two steals
3: for Cason Wallace. And I'm going back to the farm. Give me 30 points for Shea. He hasn't played his best ball. I think he shoots 14, 15 free throws in this game. That's a three-leg parlay. It looks like it works out to +480.
5: Okay.
3: If you're interested. We got 3 threes from Vassell, two steals from Wallace, 30 points from Shea. No idea who's going to win this game. I guess probably the Thunder. Because they win a lot, but I have absolutely no idea. Dan, KU baseball, that's the big story going down here. In just a little bit, it's going to be first pitch. 1 seed Kansas, 5 seed Oklahoma State, semifinals of the Big 12 tournament, surprise, Arizona. Jayhawks should be in good shape, as we talked about a little bit earlier, in terms of hosting a regional, but a lot to gain. You win 2 more games, you win a postseason championship, as the Hawks already won the outright Big 12 regular season championship, their first conference title since 1977. KU took 2 of 3 from Oklahoma State last month in Stillwater. What else can you tell us about the Pokes, who finished the Big 12 season 18-12?
5: Yeah.
3: They are 37-19 overall.
5: Yeah, I mean, they jumped all over UCF yesterday, man. Colin Brueggemann, he wound up having a 4 RBI day against the Knights. One of 5 Cowboys with 2 hits in the game. He now has 200 career RBIs, by the way, which is 10th in Oklahoma State history. Mario Pesca, he picked up the win in relief. Hudson Barrett improved to 6-4 on the season. They have a really good... They just have a really good team. I think they're well-rounded in terms of what they do. They're towards the bottom of the Big 12 in terms of both batting and pitching, right? I mean, you look at it, Oklahoma State, they're 10th in terms of batting, but they lead the conference in home runs. They have 137 home runs on the year. Kansas, for what it's worth, has 97 home runs on the year. But 137, next closest, they're 30 more than the second-place team in terms of home runs, which is Arizona State. They have 107, right? So they are a power-hitting team. They, I mean, I'll compare it to Bo Jackson, right? They strike out a lot, but they also hit a lot of home runs, right? So their batting's great. Their pitching, at least their power hitting's great. Their hitting is not maybe up to snuff as to where it should be to be in contention for this kind of stuff. And then pitching-wise, they're 11th total in the Big 12. They have 6.17 ERA. So, you know, not particularly great there. They're going to be using their day two guy, actually their day three guy. So, you know, we'll certainly see in terms of Oklahoma State and what they're able to do. But again, coming off of a 12-6 victory against UCF, who has really solid pitchers, they have a lot of momentum pushing them forward as well. So we'll certainly see, you know, kind of where this game is going to go. I have confidence that Kansas is going to, you know, show up for this game. Again, Kansas let Baylor back into the game after being up 7-1 after the seventh inning. All of a sudden, it goes into extra innings. You got to rely heavily on your bullpen, right? You're looking at guys like Matisse Nayrol, like Madden Seidel. Like, you're looking at anybody out there who you can look at in the bullpen and think, man, you got to have guys just not unravel. I think you said it best about Ryan Ritter yesterday, just unraveled in the short stint that he was out there. You threw Bodie Ray for 50-plus pitches yesterday, right? So you have to really hope that you're not in emergency time. You have to burn Bodie Ray again 2 days in a row because that's just not going to be good.
3: So Kansas took 2 of 3, as I said, in Stillwater. They lost the opener 13-2, but that wasn't the game that Dom Vaguely pitched.
5: Yeah.
3: Dom Vaguely, as you might remember from a little bit earlier this season, you know, he's back on the Friday schedule, the first guy in the weekend rotation schedule. He wasn't then, but he did have a dominant outing against the Pokes. Kansas won 13-3 the Saturday game that Kansas faced Oklahoma State. Kansas also won Sunday, and that was when Oklahoma State got a look at Mason Cook,
5: yeah,
3: who we think will be going tonight for the Jayhawks. Mason Cook, in that game, 3 2/3, he gave up 4 runs on 5 hits. So not great looking at that number. You also saw Ryan Ritter. He gave up 1 run in 3 innings in that game. Plus, you saw Bodie Ray. He gave up 1 run on 2 hits. He struck out 5 2 1/3. So that is what it is. We'll see if Mason Cook can have a better performance against the Pokes today. They got a home run from Danny Wallace in that game. Other individuals, Dan, for Oklahoma State that you want to highlight? Because, yeah, like you said, they pack a lot of punch offensively.
5: Yeah, I mean, they have 3 power hitters kind of off the jump. I guess they really have 5 power hitters off the jump that you're looking at. Number one, Colin Ritchie. I mean, he has 29 home runs on the season. My goodness, what a season that's been. I mean, you look at Kansas' all-time home run leader, I mean, it's 22, right, from Ty Thompson back in, what was that, 2014 or whatever it was. Colin Ritchie has 29 for Oklahoma State right now. He's batting 340 on the year, right, so he's a power hitter. OPS is at 1.321, so that is really, really impressive by him. Alex Conover, he just gets on base, man. He has 14 home runs on the season, but he's batting 389. Really impressive stuff out of him. Aiden Miola has 17 home runs on the year, batting 316. Then you have Colin Brueggemann, who, like I said, had 4 RBIs yesterday against UCF. He has 16 home runs on the year. He's only batting 257, though, and then Garrett Scholl batting 214, but he also has 14 home runs. So they have a ton of guys with double-digit home runs. Again, they hit for power. That's what they do. You have to jump out on them early. You have to get on the scoreboard early because Oklahoma State, they're going to be swinging for those fences the entire time, and they understand what's at stake here, right? They're 19th right now. Winning the Big 12 tournament could potentially skyrocket them into hosting a regional, right? They're sitting at 19th right now in terms of the national rankings. That's what they're playing for. Kansas is also playing for that, so there's a ton at stake in this game.
3: There is, and the other thing you didn't mention, by the way, when we were complaining about the tournament being in Arizona.
5: Yes.
3: Oh, my God. It's hot. So late.
5: Oh, and late.
3: It's late.
5: Late.
3: The Cincinnati-Arizona State game started at like 10:30 or 11 p.m. last night.
5: I know.
3: Anyway.
5: I didn't watch it.
3: How the bracket is right now is, again, Kansas the 1 seed against the 5 seed, Oklahoma State. Oklahoma State victorious in their opener against number 4 UCF yesterday in a very early game in Arizona. 6:30, again, first pitch for that game. There's no games prior to it, so it should start exactly at 6:30. And then the nightcap is going to be 3 seed Arizona State, 2 seed West Virginia. So quality programs Kansas is going to face over these next couple days, hopefully. If Kansas is fortunate enough to beat Oklahoma State, then they will take on the winner of ASU-WVU at 6:30 tomorrow. That's the championship. And then, I mean, kind of like basketball, Dan. The Big 12 tournament, we're going to highlight it and highlight it and highlight it and talk about that. And then after that, you got the selection show.
5: Right. It's on Monday.
3: And Brandon Perrell, who does great work as our media liaison for Kansas baseball, sent us the information yesterday. Sunday at 7:30 p.m., the 16 regional hosts will be announced via NCAA social media. So Sunday at 7:30 p.m., we will know if Kansas is hosting a regional. And then Monday at 12 noon, so Memorial Day, the entire 64-team field will be revealed with pairings. So that's important. Sunday night, 7:30, Monday day, Memorial Day. If you're out drinking some beers, grilling some brats and some dogs, make sure that you're tuned in at noon to see the official selection show. Again, 64-team field.
5: Sounds like a perfect Memorial Day. Throwing some brats on the grill and watching the NCAA selection show.
3: The show will also include a brief interview with the Florida State Vice President and Director of Athletics, Michael Alford, the chair of the NCAA Division I Baseball Championship Subcommittee. That's going to be on ESPN2. That's Monday at 12 noon, the official selection show. But again, some of our questions will be answered tomorrow at 7:30.
5: I know we're up against a break. We got to close out the show, but am I crazy to want to see West Virginia again in the championship?
3: Oh, I would love to see it.
5: That'll vault you, right? That's a
3: surefire factor, man.
5: Well, and that's the thing is like, it depends on what happens in some of the other conference championships. But like, would that be enough to get Kansas in the top eight? I don't know. We'll see. In terms of RPI or whatever it may be, but I would love to see West Virginia again in the championship.
3: Absolutely.
5: That would be so great.
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3: Yeah, appreciate you guys watching all week. 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
13: I drive for Al Neese in the Truck Series. 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
16: Finals all knotted up at one game apiece between the Spurs and the Thunder. That's tonight on NBC. And Kyle Juszczyk is going to join us on this program as well from the San Francisco 49ers. It's always fun to check in on them. 844-204-RICH is the number to dial. Already see phone lines are lit. It is a What's More Likely Friday. I've got a top five of the most burning NFL questions remaining now that Aaron Rodgers has signed with the Pittsburgh Steelers. Got that going for you.
17: Okay.
16: Win-loss games. People like want to tell us. Yesterday, we had, if you missed it, we had somebody calling in from Australia at 4:30 in the morning, Australia time, in the middle of his, what he said he was
17: a nurse,
16: in the middle of his shift in a hospital.
17: Break. He was on break.
16: I got it. He was on break.
17: We were on a break.
16: It was so funny. He pointed out, like, I'm on a break here.
18: Nobody thought people were getting,
16: But he was a Washington Commanders fan who took the time out of his schedule in the middle of the night, Australia time, to call in and say, my team that I love is going to go 5-12.
17: It
16: was wild. That's what we love about the win-loss game. 844-204-RICH, number at all.
17: Great.
16: Hello, Christopher Brock.
19: Hello, Rich Eisen.
16: Jason Feller.
19: Good hey.
16: I love the one-team St. Jude hat that you got working
19: yes,
16: there
19: sir.
16: Today. Always love that. StJude.org for those who want to go ahead and donate. Good to see you over there, T.J. Jefferson. Candles lit.
20: Hello, Richard. How are you?
16: Richard is fine. I just went
20: Hello, world.
16: Name third person right here
20: America,
16: on this
20: America, Australia.
17: Richard is
16: listen,
17: kind.
16: Listen. I'm feeling really good. Not
17: Friday
16: because
17: shirt.
16: I'm wearing a dark gray shirt with maybe one button too largely unbuttoned. I'm feeling good. Feeling good right now.
20: And I'm feeling.
16: The Knicks are up 2-0. Mm-hmm. Knicks are halfway home to the NBA Finals.
17: Yeah, I tried to tell you guys the series is over.
16: It's not over yet, Christopher. It's not over yet.
17: Okay.
16: The Cavs were down 0-2 to the one-seeded Detroit Pistons.
17: Great.
16: And that went seven games before they advanced.
17: Okay.
16: But I'm feeling good. I'm feeling good because they're all contributing. Everybody's cooking here. All five starters for the Knicks last night scored at least 14 points. Double figures right there. Bench didn't really need to do very much. Shooting 52% from the floor, 36% from three. You know, the turnovers, only six of them on the night. That's it, just six. That's all. So it was a very nice W that, again, the Cavs and the Knicks were feeling each other out in the first quarter. Knicks took a slight lead in the halftime locker room. And then push the pedal to the metal in the third quarter, and everyone's wondering, is Kenny Atkinson going to fire off a timeout? He did. Josh Hart, who can be the heartbeat of this team. The Nova Knicks. We all obviously focused on Jalen Brunson. needed his hero ball action on game one in that comeback win, down 22 points. Josh Hart doing it all. He shot 10 of 21 from the floor last night. 10 of 21. He launched 11 threes. The Cavs were basically like, okay, we're not letting OG do it. We're not going to let Brunson do it. We're not going to let Cat launch threes. We're not going to let Bridges. So Hart's like, I'll do it. How many open threes looks did he have last night? I lost track. And then he just does everything else. 7 assists, 2 steals. A full stat line.
19: Yeah, he fills it up.
16: For Josh Hart.
19: No doubt.
16: He does that. The guy who can do everything, defend, run the break, get in people's faces, get the crowd going, shoot threes. That's the good stuff right there. So it's 109-93 final. Knicks up 2-0 last year. We all remember what happened last year in the Eastern Conference Finals. The exact opposite. You know? Just like another famous New Yorker. The Knicks deciding, you know how to be successful? I'll just do the opposite. You know?
19: Yeah, right.
16: Right? Except they're not jobless and living with their parents.
19: Yeah, it's like, how successful was he really?
16: You know what I mean? George did the opposite.
19: But in the overall.
16: He started ordering differently in the diner.
19: Right. Good for the tune.
16: You know what I mean?
20: It lasted 22 minutes, guys.
16: All of a sudden.
19: Right. Then he went right back.
20: He met someone and met Victoria at the end of the episode.
16: Knicks up 2-0. The difference between last year and this year, other than that, Jalen Brunson, you've got the floor.
21: I think the most important thing is that we're growing and learning together. And no matter what the situation is, whatever the series is or whatever, we're open to learning, we're open to getting better, we're open to figuring out how to win games, trusting each other. So it's a lot of different things. But I think the most important thing, no matter what, is that we're sticking together.
16: Okay. Dare I say,
19: do it.
16: That's coaching? See, it went up.
19: Well, Mike Brown's kind of on a little bit of a heater, no?
16: This guy was choice X, Y, Z.
20: Nobody wanted this job, man.
16: Dude.
20: Easy, remember this?
16: It's wild.
20: We tried to get you the job.
16: I was not. Well, you know why they were interested in me? It's because I already had a job.
20: True. Right.
16: That was the coaching search.
20: Right.
16: Let's keep knocking on doors. Yeah. Let's knock on doors.
19: I bet Jason Kidd wishes he took the job now.
16: Well, I don't know if the Mavs would even let him walk.
19: Well,
16: it's crazy.
19: Too late.
16: And everyone's wondering, why are you bouncing Tibbs? And Brunson's like, we're trusting each other more now, and we're believing in each other more now. And that's normally coaching. And the Knicks are halfway home to the NBA Finals. You know, they won't host it. They're going to have to go on the road and beat a Western Conference final champion that will be crowned and earned it. That's for sure.
19: Might be a little banged up, though.
16: So.
19: Thunder and San Antonio aren't exactly 100% healthy.
16: I hear you. And Josh Hart's the way through in that regard. You know what I mean? That you look at

0: But Hart's doing it all, including showing up, chewing on a slice of pizza, and giving Carl Anthony Towns the business while giving us a new fresh soundbite on analytics.
1: I'm never a huge analytics guy. At a certain point, they're a lamppost to a drunk person. You can lean on them, but it won't get you home. So, at a certain point, you got to have a good feel for the game. I'm not going to lie. That was Gerald Wright, his quote, man. So, shout out Jay Wright.
2: Wait, hold up. No, we're not moving off.
1: That's a great quote.
2: Oh, my God.
1: Analytics drunk. Lame post to a drunk person. It ain't going to get you home.
3: I was,
1: you can lean on it, though.
3: I was with Cal, so I didn't hear that.
1: You ain't even go to college.
0: That's a funny line. Carl Anthony Towns in that long list of one and done
4: Kentucky one and done guys, right?
5: Yeah, for sure.
0: By the way, you can fill out a roster with those guys.
5: Yeah, I'd like to be on that list.
0: You know what I mean?
5: Yeah,
0: great players. Way before portals and NIL, right?
5: Sure.
0: Cal was one and done in people to the NBA.
5: Yeah, man. I mean,
0: of note.
5: Talk about all the time. Kentucky.
4: Look up all these.
5: All time Kentucky team against everybody.
0: Like, it's all good in the hood right now.
4: I mean, they had three number one picks. That alone.
5: No big deal.
0: You think this is over, huh?
5: For sure. You blow a 22 point lead halfway through the fourth quarter, you're not winning the series. Sorry. Thanks for playing. Great to see you, Cleveland.
4: The Knicks were going to win this series regardless if it was four games,
5: factual,
4: seven games. So, you know.
5: Also, I've made a living betting against James Harden. That's worked in the playoffs so far for, 16 years?
0: Come on.
5: Sorry, it's over. It's the Knicks versus whoever comes out of the West, and you got to like the Knicks' chances. They're on an all-time heater. What's the stat I saw? They're winning every playoff game by 18 points, which is 4 points better than the all-time record.
0: I guess the question is, if you're right, okay, how much better is the Western Conference than the Eastern Conference?
5: But if they're healthy, that's the thing. San Antonio now has backcourt question marks, injuries.
0: I think that will prevent.
5: We don't know if Harper's playing. We don't know if Fox is going to play tonight. We still got J-Dub on the other side for OKC. And you're going to need to be at full. I never thought I'd say this. You're going to need to be at full strength going up against this Knicks team because they are the hottest of hot right now.
4: And they're deep.
5: And important. Everyone contributes. And Kat is playing point center. And Brunson is one of the most clutch players ever. First Take had a topic bar yesterday that if he wins, the Knicks win the title, is he the best Knick ever?
0: Yeah,
5: that is an insane conversation.
0: Well, I mean, because there's not enough people that.
5: But it's pretty legit.
0: There's not enough people around to remember Walt Frazier.
5: I get it.
0: It's that simple.
5: I get it. And he's courtside in the cool ass outfits, but.
0: I know. Brunson, by the way, he's the only guy with a ring.
5: On one.
0: Can't even believe. Are you feeling all right over there? Look at you being a pro. I know. But seriously.
5: That was tough.
0: I try not to jump out of my skin over this.
5: I need anything to cover over my Otani take, that's all.
4: It keeps getting worse.
5: It keeps getting worse.
4: This won't be it. Because
0: I don't know.
4: A lot of us think that the...
0: I'm just not there yet. But listen, told me that Brunson would be 7 of 16 in game 2, I'd have been concerned. But he comes up with 14 assists.
5: Oh, and Josh Hart.
0: And Josh Hart was the man.
5: Yeah.
0: He's unreal. This is real for Knicks fans. This is real.
5: Totally.
0: This is the other years where they would make, even the year that they made it against the Spurs that year. Well, let me figure this out because I remember it was my
5: 99.
0: It was not. Yeah. I was 30. Yeah. I was 30.
5: That was
0: it was my 30th birthday.
5: Lockout shortened season.
0: Right.
5: Yeah.
0: I had my 30th birthday party.
5: I was listening
0: to a bar
5: to
0: called Denial, by the way. I turned 30 in Denial.
5: Denial.
0: And I'll never forget it. It was the Knicks Spurs. It was an off night in between games. And so everybody that was in town for ESPN covering the finals was able to make my birthday party, including Dr. Jack Ramsey. Was that my 30th
5: birthday party? Dr. Jack Ramsey. That is amazing.
0: But anyway, I'm done.
5: When do Knicks fans start to think that, yo, we can win the title?
4: What do you mean?
0: What are you talking about?
4: They already
0: on night one. Did you see them again last night?
5: No.

0: know, but I mean for real.
1: You think that that's fake? That is real, bro.
0: Well, I mean, delusion is real, too. But
2: no, but I'm there.
0: Now it's a real conversation.
2: I'm there.
0: Yeah.
2: I have arrived there.
1: You realize the Knicks have not lost a game in a month?
0: Like, they're beating the crap out of everyone.
2: I can't even. No, it's been a month since the Atlanta Hawks took them out.
1: April 23rd was the last, and today's the 22nd, so yeah.
2: Damn.
0: Wow.
2: All right. It's been a month since the Atlanta Hawks took them out.
1: April 23rd was the last, and today's the 22nd, so yeah.
2: Damn. Wow. All right, I got to stop, otherwise I'm going to get it. They're halfway home against the team that was down 0-2 and then took the Pistons to a seventh game and beat the crap out of them in their building. I'm not there yet. Cool. End of discussion.
1: Yeah, guess what's not going to happen?
0: Yeah, it ain't the Pistons, bro.
2: For the love of Chalamet, the Knicks are halfway home.
1: For the love of Spike Lee, I'm not giving Chalamet
0: courtside tomorrow?
1: This is Spike Lee.
0: Gotta be, right? Okay. Hey, everybody make the trip?
2: We're going to see Cleveland Chalamet. Well, we'll see Cleveland Chalamet. We'll see Cleveland Stiller. We'll see Cleveland Spike.
1: Question,
2: who else is going
1: to
2: make...
1: I'm not going to allow us to put Chalamet over Spike on this Knicks fandom. This is Spike Lee, man.
2: I'm about to say two words I've never said before. Cleveland Hargate.
0: Tracy Morgan, get people pregnant in Cleveland?
1: I mean, he's already done that years ago, Chris.
2: Wow. Allegedly.
1: Well, Tracy's been around for a while.
0: Allegedly.
1: Get somebody pregnant.
2: Cleveland Hargate, everybody's been called. Law and Order.
0: Bum, bum.
2: NYK. New York Knicks. I can't believe it. All right, let's take a break here. Jamal Crawford, Jerry Stackhouse will be on the program. I think we're going to get, let's throw up the bat signal for Pelissero.
0: Tommy,
2: I want to know, is there any phony money in this Stafford extension, or does this really mean that there's
0: big money, yo?
2: You know, and was that, hey, this is why you shouldn't feel threatened about Ty Simpson being drafted.
0: My season tickets better not go up.
1: Oh, well, they got to pay. Someone's got to pay for this, Chris.
2: No. Bing bong. 844-204-RICH is the number to dial right here on the program. 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

0: Our radio audience has just returned. Kyle Juszczyk, entering his 14th season in the National Football League, is back here on the Rich Eisen Show. What does a veteran, year 14, do on Memorial Day weekend? Like, where are you in your preps?
1: Right. Yeah, I'm actually, you know what, I'm going to meet up with your boy, George Kittle. We're headed to Bottle Rock this weekend. Celebrate, you know, a little time with the wives. We're always celebrating Claire Kittle's birthday on this weekend, so that's going to be a good time. But we're, you know, we've been back training with the team, I think, for 5 weeks now. And we're starting phase three on Tuesday. So this is like a longer weekend, little break before we get into some actual practice against our defense.
0: Okay. So who's playing Bottle Rocket this, this weekend? Do we know? What do we got? What do we got?
1: Oh, it's a huge, huge, list of guys, but I'm most excited about Lil Wayne. He's always my favorite performer. So, we're going to go see him tonight.
2: Yeah, Rich, Lil Wayne and Lord on Friday, Foo Fighters headlining Saturday, Backstreet Boys and Ludacris.
0: Luda
2: on Sunday.
1: Luda. Okay.
0: All right. There we go. And is Kittle going to rascal around, or is he, where are we on this front?
1: He's pretty dang mobile. I mean, he's golfs with me with no handicaps, and he's moving around pretty well.
0: Okay,
1: so he'll be doing his thing.
0: I've heard a rumor he is going to make it to the American Century Championship this year. I've heard that rumor. Kyle.
1: I don't know. I've been pushing him to do it. He's been kind of on the fence. I don't know what his final decision has been on that one, but I hope he makes it.
0: I don't know. It's one of those things, man, where I'm wondering if he's not really an excuses guy to me. Kyle. You know what I mean? Like, he's an excuses guy.
1: Definitely not an excuses guy, but you know how that goes. You could imagine the headlines. Like, if, God forbid, he doesn't make it to week one, but he's playing in a golf tournament the week before training camp, you can imagine how people are going to take that.
0: Well, listen, I will do the thing that, even though I'm only returning for my third time, two times in a row, I will speak for the folks at the American Century Championship to say, if he just wants to show and not golf, I think he will be most welcome.
1: I think any event plus George Kittle, that's value added. That event just got a little bit better.
0: I love it.
1: But yeah, I agree. I think he should be there regardless.
0: Let's just jump in then. The draft, how do you watch it? You know, obviously you're keenly interested in what your team's doing. They traded down multiple times out of the first round. How are you watching when that happened?
1: You know what? Honestly, at this stage in my career, like, I don't have it on, and I'm not, like, dialed into, like, every single pick.
0: Right.
1: But I'm absolutely checking out, you know, the results at the end of the night of who we ended up with, what positions, you know, and evaluating kind of, you know, where I thought we would be, what we ended up getting. But really excited about this group that we have here. Stribling, he's got a locker right next to me, and I've just been super impressed with this guy. Just the maturity that he has for a rookie stood out to me right away. He looks like an absolute beast on the field. The way that he moves for his size is really impressive. And I mean, we've only spent a week with him, so I've really I've talked with Stribling and Kalen Black, and I've been impressed with both of them. So I'm excited about this class, though. I've heard great things about the rest of them from, you know, the defense and some of the other position groups, but those two in particular have stood out for me.
0: Well, let's talk about your new teammate in the running back room, and Kalen Black out of Indiana. And so much was made when he was drafted, where he was drafted in that round at that position, because he wasn't invited to the combine. I'm not mistaken, neither were you, Kyle.
1: Exactly.
0: Right?
1: I've got a soft spot for that one. I was also not invited to the combine.
0: So have you spoken to him about that at all? Have you had that conversation?
1: You know what? I haven't yet, but I'm definitely going to bring that up this week, because, like you said, we got that in common. But I don't know. So Kalen is absolutely jacked. I don't know if you've seen this guy, but so Malik Mustafa walks around in the locker room, and this dude's just like an absolute ball of muscle. You can't believe he plays safety, and he's one of the biggest dudes you've ever seen. And this week, Kalen's walking around with his shirt off. I'm like, Malik, you got major competition now. Like, I think this might be the new, like, most muscular guy in the weight room, or I mean, in our locker room. So hopefully, he plays as good as he looks.
0: Well, he does. I mean,
1: he looks really good.
0: He won a championship, you know, and was a crucial cog in that Indiana machine, Kyle.
1: Yeah,
0: you know.
1: Yeah, no. I've seen highlight clips of his running and been super impressed, and I know people have kind of mentioned that he didn't catch a lot of passes at Indiana, but you wouldn't be able to tell that based on what you see on the practice field. I mean, he looks very natural running his routes, very natural hands, and I think he's going to fit in just perfectly.
0: And then just pulling a little bit more on that string you left out there about Stribling, the wide receiver out of Ole Miss, again, who's drafting, you know, where the Niners drafted him and who else they could have drafted and what they could have done in the first round if they didn't trade out. What did impress you? Like, obviously, sitting next to him in the locker room, even just 1 week, you got a story on that just to put a little bit more meat on that bone you put out there?
1: Really just the conversation that we had and, like, just getting to know one another. Like, he grew up in Hawaii. He's from a military family, so, like, he's very buttoned up, very well-spoken. You can tell he's got a good head on his shoulders. But just watching him go through drills and seeing the explosion, the acceleration from a guy of his size and the way he's able to open up his stride so quickly, that really stood out to me. It really impressed me. I'm excited for this week when we're actually going against the defense, actually running plays. You know, you get to see a lot more out of these young guys. So, you know, the evaluation is going to continue going forward. But a big part of that was 2 weeks.
0: Well, and we had Kyle Shanahan on right after the draft and talked with him about the philosophy of the 49ers and him and Lynch drafting. It was just a fascinating conversation. I mean, that guy is about five dimensions deep into a four-dimension game of chess. And I'm wondering, what is it like to be around him talking ball, Kyle?
1: It's awesome, man. I never leave a conversation with Kyle without having learned something or been just impressed with how his brain works and just how he looks at things. Cause I do feel like he really has a different perspective than most. But to be able to sit in his meetings and just hear him break down the game, and like some of our favorite meetings, you hear a lot of guys on the team talk about this, is when he'll go through and he'll tell you every single assignment of the defense, and he uses that, he'll use their assignment against them for how we can exploit that and be successful on offense. And I think that's the difference between him and maybe, you know, some of the other play callers in this league, is that he understands the defense just as good, if not better, than most defensive coordinators. And I think that's how you really take it to that elite level of play calling that that I feel that he's at.
0: And I imagine that gives you a sense of confidence that allows you to play freer.
1: Yeah. No question. No question. Because you know that he's putting you in a position to succeed. He's not going to put you in a spot that he doesn't think that with your abilities, your talent, that you're in a mismatch, that you're not going to be able to, you know, pull off that assignment. And that really does give you the confidence to go out there, play free, play fast. Because you know this, he's not going to try and screw you. He's going to put you in the best position to be successful.
0: And how do you notice the way that he's maybe downloaded a lot of that stuff into Brock Purdy? You got a story about that, a front row seat, watching the two of them talk and how it manifests itself on the field with you and the
1: Yeah,
0: huddle?
1: I mean, right. I'm always impressed or relieved maybe that, you know, during games, like, When Brock comes off the field, like him and Kyle, they're always talking. They're always communicating, you know, what happened on the previous drive. What's, you know, what are we thinking here going forward? And I just think there's a direct line of communication. And especially as Brock's gotten older and, you know, he's been, you know, he's a veteran starter now. He's got a lot of games under his belt. You see Brock being able to contribute more to that, to push back maybe, like, you know, he doesn't always have to agree with what Kyle says or sees out there. And it's been cool to see Brock, you know, mature in this league and be able to, you know, stand on his belief of, you know, hey, this is what I actually saw and this is how I see it. And be able to have that communication and that back and forth.
0: And then what about Brock that you've learned that makes him the perfect avatar or conduit for what Kyle has drawn up?
1: I mean, Brock just he has an incredible ability to process, you know, post-snap. I think he does an incredible job of being able to see how the defense moves after the ball snap. And he's got that that ability to make his own play when it's not there. And I think that's something that gets slept on a lot with Brock. He can sit in the pocket. He can do things in progression. But if he needs to run around and buy some time, I think he's one of the better guys in the league at doing it because he also keeps his eyes down the field as he does it. So I love that part of Brock's game.
0: You ready to go to Australia to start? What do you got for me? What about that?
1: Yeah, you know what? It's an interesting situation. That is a long, long flight. But, you know, I'm gonna try and just, you know, look at the positives of it. Like, what a cool experience to be, you know, one of the first teams to ever play an NFL game in Australia and to play in, like, such a big stadium like that and have over 100,000 fans there. It's just going to be a cool life experience. The weeks after that might not be the best as far as recovery and that sort of thing. You know, it's not ideal, but it's something that we're going to deal with, and we're going to figure it out. We're going to be okay, and we're going to take it head on.
0: Did you hear the number of air miles you're going to be traveling this year? Did you hear that?
1: Oh, no. Has anybody talked about that?
0: We could talk about that or how many – the air miles, what's a larger number, the air miles or the amount of gigawatts that come out of the electrical facility next door to you? I don't know.
1: That's good. Niners are good for a lot of memes, really.
0: Or the draft strategy of John Lynch Kyle Shanahan. What else is being talked about? You know,
1: we're just making headlines out here.
0: 38,000. It's 38,000 miles, Kyle.
1: Yeah, I've heard. That's a pretty long way. But, you know, at the end of the day, it's about how well you can play football. It's not about how far you have to travel. So hopefully we can travel far and play good.
0: Not to get too deep into your personal relationship with your wife, but what is the philosophy between you and Kristen on binge-watching shows that you both like? Do you have to do it together? Because 38,000 miles is something that you're gonna get ahead of the game. You know what I mean? Like on a flight,
1: yeah.
0: Kyle. You
1: know what I mean? We definitely, if it's a show that we are both watching actively together, we usually try to, you know, wait to binge those together. Mm-hmm. But recently, you know what? She's been going off and finishing shows without me.
0: Dude,
1: I might have to do that.
0: Whoa. This just in. Is that breaking
1: news? Yeah,
0: what'd you just finish?
1: Well, I don't know if I even know if I wanted to watch this or not, but I guess the new craze is Off Campus.
0: Yes.
1: I think is the name of the
0: show. Oh, yes. She watched it
1: in a day, I swear.
0: She watched Off Campus in a day.
1: Season 1 of the day. Maybe 2 days, but that was the new one recently. I watched some of it and I did enjoy some of it, but I didn't watch the whole thing.
0: Got something for everybody, Kyle, that show. I'll tell you that. You know, if you're into hockey or not, and that's not what I'm referring to, but it's all good. All right, so she did that. All right, and so, but you're going to have to choose, you know, 38. I actually did a top five list of the most, you know, suggesting what you guys should binge watch on your 38,000 miles.
1: Oh, I like that.
0: Oh,
1: so you know what? Something cool last year, me and Christian started is – on our away trips, you know, you always see those lists of like top 100 movies of all time or whatever, and it's got, you know, all like the classics. Well, last year on every away trip, we would pick one of those movies that neither of us had seen, and we would watch it on the flight, and then, you know, talk about it when we got to the hotel. And it was fun. It was a lot of movies that that I probably would have never watched had I not had this assignment. But it was pretty fun. I don't know if you've seen like Children of Men. No. I think it might be one of my new favorite movies of all time.
0: I have not. I got to write
1: check
0: that one down. I will write that one down. Children of Men. Okay.
1: Yeah.
0: Very good. Do you ever see Poltergeist?
1: I have not. Okay. I'm not a big. I'm not crazy about horror movies.
0: It's not really a horror movie. It was in the 80s. It was about a house that needed to be cleaned due to, ghosts that were in there, which is my way of asking you when we look at your schedule, week 12, Seattle at San Francisco, sir.
1: Mm-hmm.
0: As you know, this is where, you know, the week 18 didn't finish up the way that you liked. You did win a playoff game. But Seattle came in your house and won a Super Bowl in your house.
1: Yep.
0: Is that something that you're when you go out there on that field week 12, you know, hey, this is our house at the end of the day, and you're going to have, like, is that something you'll be thinking about months from now, Kyle?
1: Listen, anytime we play the Seahawks, it's going to be personal, and it's going to be a rivalry. It's going to get dirty. It's going to get physical. So I look forward to playing them wherever it is, whether it's at our place, theirs. We could go play them in India. I don't care. Wherever we've got to go play.
0: They might have to. Listen, they might send you there next year. Be careful what you ask for, Kyle. I mean, but come on, though. Did they rip up the carpets? Did they in your locker room? Did they?
1: Well, you know what? Honestly, we're doing a bunch of renovations in our locker room anyway, so we didn't even have to see it after they were done. We're getting rid of all the junk that they touched in there. So we're gonna have a clean, fresh start, fresh slate this year. We're not worried about that.
0: See, you need to see Poltergeist because they finally did. Spoiler alert. Get rid of the ghosts, and, you know, there's a line from
1: it. You like some sage?
0: This house is clean. We can get that. That's what we can get that for you. Clean the house.
1: You know, back in, 2017 and 2018, when we first got to the Niners and we weren't winning a lot of games, Kittle used to go around the facility and burn sage and go into each coach's meeting room and burn sage. Yes.
0: Got to do this, Kyle. Do it. Mention it. Mention when you see him this weekend. First of all, tell Claire happy birthday. Two, tell him that we had this conversation and he's got to do it.
1: All right.
0: He's got to do it. I mean, now more than ever, they want a trophy in your building. That can't happen again. You know what I mean? Like, you got to clean the house.
1: Yeah, no, you're absolutely right. That's a good point.
0: I'm just trying to leave you in a better spot. Thanks for zooming in. Enjoy the weekend. Let's do this again real soon, okay?
1: Absolutely, man. Hey, and I'll see you at the Edgewood.
0: You bet. The American Century Championship. I'm hopefully a few strokes lighter. Okay. What are you looking at me like that for?
3: No, just my guys. I want you to practice. That's all.
0: I have practice.
1: Side bet. Who finishes higher, me or you?
3: Oh, hold on a second. 2025 results.
0: Dude, look, before I go here, how many more up the stable for ladder was I than this guy?
3: So
0: I have
3: Rich,
0: many more points.
3: Finished in 88.
0: Second to DFL, right?
3: Uh-huh. You know, Kittle wasn't much better. He was 81st.
0: Okay.
3: Let's see.
0: Who's checking?
1: I think I was probably
3: 59th.
1: Okay.
3: 59.
0: I'm not getting there. We'll talk about you giving me some strokes, and then we'll talk about it.
1: Okay, we'll talk. We'll talk.
0: It's called a healthy competition. That's what it's called.
1: Yeah, I like that.
0: Have a good time this weekend. Be well, Kyle.
1: All right, thanks.
0: Kyle Juszczyk, everybody. I'll see him at the American Century Championship in Lake Tahoe, everybody.
3: So Kyle was -8 points. No, you only get negative points for a double bogey or worse.
0: I'm well aware.
3: Sorry. Just explaining to the audience.
0: Obviously, they might not know.
3: Rich, you had -60 points.
0: Yeah.
3: Yeah.
0: Somebody laughing in the back at that? Did I hear that?
3: Tied with Catherine Tappan. 3 points better than Dylan Dreyer.
0: Big fan of Dylan Dreyer.
3: Yeah. Yeah. By the way, I mean,
0: it's delightful.
3: You're on the heels of Grant Hill and Jason Kelce.
0: I could have gotten him. I don't know.
3: You know what I mean?
0: If I shave a few.
3: Right.
0: I'm on it.
3: I got
0: Chris,
3: it. Okay.
0: I'm on it. Trust me.
3: Okay. I want you in that, you know, Kittle Baker range.
0: That would be
3: amazing.
0: That's
3: what I want.
0: I'd love to play with both of them.
3: Yeah. Yeah. -30s. I think you can do it.
0: I can do it.
3: It's a few less doubles.
0: I understand that.
3: Okay.
0: It just
3: practice.
0: No, it requires being good.
3: Just one extra day a week.
0: 844-204-RICH, number to dial here on the program. When we come back, let's be fair and balanced. Matthew Stafford signed a new contract.
2: Yeah, he did.
0: Or an extension.
2: Shing.
0: Bing bong.
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0: 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Travis in Singapore.
1: Whoa,
0: is this
1: buddy.
0: The country?
1: Whoa.
0: Travis in Singapore, you're on the Rich Eisen Show. Travis, you there?
2: Yes, sir. Thanks for taking the call.
0: All right. I will ask the same of our caller from Australia. What's the date and time where you're calling in from right now?
2: It's Saturday morning / Friday night, just before 1 a.m. over here.
0: God bless you, Travis.
1: Nice down break.
0: What's on your mind, bud?
2: Thank you. Well, I've actually called in a few times before back when I was Travis in Washington State, but I moved here last year. I am a diehard Rams fan, and in respect to, I guess, what you were just talking about with Juszczyk, about all the travel, I want to add 5 more movies to the Niners watch list on their flights this year, if you don't mind.
0: Okay.
2: I want to help them out.
0: All right.
2: You might notice a theme, but I want to help them out.
0: All right. This is very touching. All right. How quickly can you bang them out, Travis?
2: I'll do them quick.
0: There you go.
2: I'll do them quick.
0: Right, go ahead.
2: Number 5, yes. American Underdog. This is specifically for Brock Purdy to watch a quarterback from Iowa actually win a Super Bowl.
0: Wow.
2: Number 4, Multiverse of Madness, Doctor Strange. In one of the many multiverses, there might actually be one where the Niners win a Super Bowl.
0: Wow.
2: But probably not.
0: Okay.
1: This is hilarious.
0: Travis, go ahead.
2: Number 3, Be Kind Rewind. Jack Black breaks into an electrical substation, becomes magnetized, and starts erasing VHS tapes. You know, as a coincidence, a VHS tape is what you would watch a Niners Super Bowl win on.
0: Oh. Wow. DJ, he's speaking your language.
3: I don't know Travis, but I really like
0: Travis.
2: I like you too, DJ.
0: Number two,
2: Friday Night Lights. Underdog team makes it all the way to the championship. Doesn't quite get all the way there.
0: Okay.
2: Number 1. Dumb and Dumber. Now, you might be wondering why Dumb and Dumber. This is not a comment on anybody in the Niners organization being dumb.
0: Okay.
2: It is, however, the number 1 movie in America in 1994, the last time they won the Super Bowl. So they might get a little bit of remembrance by watching Dumb and Dumber.
0: Travis. Singapore.
3: My G.
0: Wow. Wow. I mean, for somebody staying up late, you got your rest today. Well done.
3: You know what? You know what Travis has? He's got a lot of hate in his heart.
0: He does.
3: And I love it.
0: Look at you.
1: That's Richard the King on the petty.
3: That's the high stuff. Travis has been Travis, what I've been trying to tell people for years, he just put it better than me right here in the way he did it.
0: Correct.
3: Bravo, Travis.
0: My goodness gracious.
4: Yeah!
3: Did we just hang up on Travis?
0: We did. Del Tufo.
1: They'll rack him. Sorry.
3: Great. You just dropped him?
0: We were going to talk about
1: it. Oh, we were done.
0: That's all right.
3: What would make you...
0: So,
1: Tufo fat finger.
0: The Rams feeling themselves clearly all the way from Singapore.
1: Mm-hmm.
0: Meanwhile, and old, what is it, Thousand Oaks? Is that where they are?
1: Yeah.
0: Okay.
1: Right down the 101.
0: Well, Les Snead and Sean McVay doing some work with their quarterback. Because we all know Sean McVay wanting to make sure Matthew Stafford is happy by looking angry and sad over the drafting of a quarterback that Sean McVay, I think, is very happy to have drafted. Ty Simpson. Well, as you know, money talks and everything else walks. And here's the news. Schefter's saying it's a 1-year, $55 million extension worth up to $60 million incentives. Stafford now has 2 years.
1: I said two years.
0: And up to $105 million remaining on his deal with the Rams. If you look at the fine print, meaning the ESPN.com article that Schefter wrote alongside his report, he's scheduled to make $40 million this year, and of the $55 million extension, $5 million is a roster bonus fully guaranteed at signing. So basically, here's $5 million, Matthew. The remaining $50 becomes guaranteed at the start of next year's new league year, which means that's a $50 million contract for next year if everything works out. The deal also includes $5 million each year in incentives tied to playoff success, meaning $50 million contract in 2027 is in the back pocket. If it all works out, what does that mean? Does it have to be a Super Bowl? Does it not have to be a Super Bowl? Does it have to be something similar to last year? Does it have to be something that we've seen from Matthew Stafford last year? Something close enough? Basically, it's a way to say there's a $50 million a year contract sitting for you next year. Here's another $5 million for this year. Hope you're happy.
5: Pay that man his money.
0: Matthew Stafford. And it sounds like, you know, he is to stay right there.
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12: I always tell the story about the guy in college. He goes, I want you guys to call me Butthead. And we were like, all right. And the next day when he was sober, we were like, you really were going on this Butthead thing? He's like, yeah, all right. And I mean, I'm talking like 3 years later, he'd be on campus like with some girl. We'd be like, hey, what's up, Butthead? And he'd be like, I don't even know what his real name is.
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1: There's going to be another goal here. This will be it. Song Heung-min, 2-0. That is it.
0: The soccer capital of America will forever leave its impression on the cup.
2: KC, baby!
3: Jalen Williams has been ruled out for Game 3 against the Spurs.